0: is the one that made the sport really different from pretty much anything else on the American sports calendar. The version where a loss in week four was not just a setback, but it was in many cases a funeral. The version where Alabama and Georgia are playing in week one of October, and both programs know, they don't suspect, they don't fear, but they know that the loser of that game could very well be watching January and the festivities in January, quarterfinals, semifinals, national championship, watching it from their couch. The version where the regular season was not a warm-up act, it was the main event. But that version of college football could be going into a different direction. We'll see. Because that version, every single Saturday, from Saturday of Labor Day all the way through Thanksgiving, had the same kind of weight that most sports could only manufacture in the game seven of a playoff series. Then there's the other version, a version that right now is being discussed heavily and being constructed in conference meeting rooms and television negotiating tables, a version where 24 teams make the playoff and where a three-loss program can still ultimately hoist the trophy at the end of January, where coaches manage losses instead of doing whatever it takes to prevent them. So there's a little bit of a crossroads that we're in right now. Here's the thing about both versions. You can't have both, right? You can sell both, and people will likely buy both, but you can't actually have both, I don't think. And today on Always College Football, we're going to spend some time, with a sport that is trying to figure out where we're trying to go. A sport that spent a lot of money on rosters while cutting tennis programs. A sport where there are a lot of conferences that are coalescing around an expanded playoff and one commissioner who is trying to hold the line and really won't allow it to go anywhere else without his full approval. So it's going to be fascinating. We also might be talking about one of the best college football players in the country, who that might be. And we're going to talk a little bit about some positions that might very well factor in to the discussion when we get to our mailbag a little later on. So let's dive in to the key word of today's episode. That's unsustainable. But before we do, I encourage you to go ahead and just subscribe to the podcast, wherever you get the podcast, and check us out on the ESPN College Football YouTube page. Now, Pete Thamel published a piece yesterday coming out of Big Ten Spring Conference meetings, and the headline of that question is whether or not college football is currently sustainable. Let's answer it next. The big question of the day, is big budget spending in college sports sustainable? Right now, the most fashionable word in the sport, it feels like, in college athletics, kind of across the board, from ADs to head coaches to people who haven't coached in a really long time, is the unsustainable nature of the sport we love so much. We've heard it from multiple athletic directors. Pat Chun said it. Jay Batt from Michigan State said it. Deion Sanders, the head coach at Colorado, has said it. Nick Saban has said it. Senators have weighed in. And my first reaction every time I hear them ask that question is unsustainable for whom? Because I look at kind of what the numbers are doing, and I look at the Ohio State roster, for example, in 24, that went on to win the national championship, and the fact that that roster cost $20 million. And at the time, that number was treated as if it was like a crime being committed on the way to the stadium. I mean, pearls were clutched. People were writing about writing columns, and talking heads were going on television and saying that college football, as we know it, is over. You just go buy championships. And right now, heading into the 26th season, $20 million is the floor. That is the minimum buy-in right now at the table for programs that want to be in the top half of maybe the Big Ten or the SEC. The programs in the conferences at that level are already being projected to finish in the bottom tier of the league. The new frontier is not 20 million. The new frontier, according to people that are familiar with what's being spent, is now $50 million. There's buzz out of Baton Rouge that when they hired Lane Kiffin, they had reportedly committed between 25 and 30 million annually to the roster through rev sharing and NIL funds. And that's reported as kind of the starting point, not necessarily the ceiling. You hear about other programs with the Penn State and Ohio State, several people saying, well, $50 million, that's where everybody's at now. What's to stop the sport from getting to 60 next year, 70 the year after that, maybe 80, 85 at some point in the very near future? And here's Kirk Ferentz, head coach of Iowa, who's been the head coach since for four presidents now. His entire identity at his program is kind of built around controlled, measured, sustainable, developmental program identity, right? I mean, he's looking at the entire sport as kind of the elder statesman, and he's saying nothing would surprise me at this point. Think about that. Now, that sentence should be printed. It should be framed. It should be hung in every single administrator's office in the country, because it might be the most honest assessment we've seen right now in the sport. Now, let me tell you what I actually think about the word unsustainable. The people saying it are not wrong, and that the spending is clearly escalating at a rate that's really difficult to manage. They are wrong about who it's unsustainable for, because here's what's actually happening. We know about the House settlement against the NCAA. It created a $20 million annual rev share cap, meaning schools can pay their athletes directly up to that amount per year. And almost immediately, that cap became the floor, not the ceiling, because stacked on top of the $20 million in NIL money, you got separate deals, you got booster collectives, you got third-party arrangements, and the people that are running those programs kind of found creative ways to make sure that the number kept climbing well beyond what the settlement intended. And you have the College Sports Commission, which is supposed to enforce this cap, that has an NIL clearinghouse and has to approve all deals over $600. And programs are already finding ways to circumvent the cap. We know commissions towards agents don't count. And we know that the multimedia rights deals that are kind of routed through the athletic department can be structured in a way that benefits the player without technically hitting the red share limit. And if you listen to guys that are running collectives, they're basically saying, we don't care. That's pretty much, so the cap exists, but it's not functioning as a cap. It's functioning kind of as like a press release, so to speak. Right? And here's where it gets really interesting, because the spending arms race is not happening equally. It's happening in a very specific tier of programs. I mean, you see it some in the Big Ten, you see it some in the SEC, you see it at the top of the ACC, the top of the Big 12, Notre Dame, but really there's not a ton of programs that can escalate to that level of funding. So below that line, you have a lot of programs that are kind of doing everything they can to stay competitive, but coming up fundamentally short, because the $20 million rev share cap was calculated as a percentage of average power conference revenues, meaning it was designed with the wealthier programs in mind to an extent. And for programs whose total athletic department budget is nowhere near the high level power conference average, well, 20 and a half is at the floor. It's a building that they can't afford to rent space in. So when people say it's unsustainable, what they actually mean is, whether they know it or not, is that it's unsustainable for programs that cannot keep up. Here's the darkest part of the story that probably doesn't get nearly enough attention, is the money to keep up has to come from somewhere. And it's coming from the sports that cannot afford to pay for themselves. There have been 40 Division I Olympic sports programs between swimming, tennis, track that were cut between May of 24 and July of 25 alone. More than 415 college teams have been cut, merged, or reclassified since the middle of 2024. I mean, Arkansas, for example, a school that has a really good athletic revenue and a solid fundamental program financially, they had to cut its men's and women's tennis programs. And the combined cost of those programs is about $2.5 million.
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0: Now, you think about a program that might make around $200 million, and they could not find the extra $2.5 million to support tennis. Now, they eventually reinstated the programs after some donors scrambled to fund them in the short term. But let's just think about this for a second. A Power Four school in an extremely profitable conference in the country, I mean, decided to cut a smaller program because of the financial logic of college athletics no longer has a place for it. And here's why this matters beyond just tennis. If you look at American athletes who competed in the 2026 Winter Olympics, 40% of those were current or former NCAA athletes. If you look at the Summer Games, Team USA is comprised of about 65% former NCAA athletes. So the college system is not just a developmental league for football and basketball. It's also a developmental pipeline for the entire American Olympic program. And we are kind of having to adjust it a little bit. Maybe in some cases dismantle it. Not loudly, not dramatically, but maybe piece by piece. Budget meeting by budget meeting. And that's a challenging thing to wrap your head around. Now, I want to be clear about something. I'm not here to say that football players don't deserve to be paid. Of course they do. All right, they've always deserved to be paid. And the system that existed before NIL and rev share and all this other stuff is in some ways indefensible, right? And the settlement that you thought was going to fix the system, it fixed it in a way that it solved one problem, but it created a cascading set of new problems that nobody has quite figured out how to address just yet. Now, you've seen other people stepping in. You've seen political pressure. You've seen the White House. You've seen committees that have been created. And whether or not any of this is going to lead to results is to be determined. We know that there's going to be ways of cap circumvention. There's talk of a separate playoff for the G5. And whether any of this becomes a reality is still very much up in the air. But what's clear is the sport's kind of arrived at a moment where the people running it are openly admitting at their own conference meetings what's happening right now is not sustainable. And that's a scary thing. Now, in the meantime, football rosters keep getting more expensive, right? Well, that means that other programs could potentially continue to disappear. And Kirk Ferentz keeps saying that he wouldn't be surprised by anything. Well, neither would I at this point. Coach Ferentz, neither would I. The college football playoff has been at 12 teams for exactly two seasons, 2 years, right? And here's something worth noting before we go any further in this conversation. After year one, we changed the format. The seeding structure was adjusted and rankings considerations were modified. Multiple commissioners took a step back after evaluating the first year of data and said, well, we can adjust this to make it better. And they were right to do that. That's how a really healthy sport operates, right? You gather real information, you evaluate what worked and what did not, and you make tweaks. But here's the thing about that precedent. It kind of cuts both ways. Because the argument after adjusting year one and honestly making a couple tweaks in year two as well is that, well, we now have real data to work with. The argument for doubling the field after year two should require somewhat of the same standard, right? And as of right now, after two seasons, the data on the 12-team playoff is excellent. The first-round games have at times been very compelling. The cream has risen to the top. Every champion entered the playoff with one or fewer losses. So why are we already considering doubling the field before we even fully understand what we have? Before we answer the question, look, the ACC, for example, has come out in favor of doubling the field to 24 teams. Commissioner Jim Phillips made it public at the conference's spring meetings last week. Brent Yormark, the commissioner of the Big 12, was already on record in favor of 24 teams. And now the Big 10's Tony Petitti, he's announcing his position at Big 10 meetings this week. And every sign points to him saying, man, I'm kind of spearheading this effort towards the 2014 playoffs. So here's where we're at right now. Three out of the four Power Four conferences are publicly on record to favor the 2014 playoff, the Big 12, the ACC, and the Big 10, which leaves exactly one commissioner right now that is standing, holding the line for a smaller field, and that's Greg Sankey and the SEC. And Sankey, for his part, has made it very clear that he sees what's happening, doesn't really like being organized against, and is not particularly interested in the input of people that he doesn't think have a seat at the table necessarily. So when the AFCA, the American Football Coaches Association, puts out a statement recently calling for maximum expansion, well, Sankey said last he knew, the AFCA is not in charge of dealing with the schedule, postseason games or even regular season games. And I mean that the entity or figuring out where they fit on the calendar, I certainly respect their rights to speak on what they believe is right. But there's a lot more depth to this process than a press release, which is exactly what Greg Sankey said. He basically tells the Coaches Association, the organization that represents all the head coaches, that he respects their right to have a voice and have an opinion on what the postseason should look like. But it's a little bit of a diplomatic equivalent to saying, all right, we'll handle this, right? Now, here's the thing about the SEC kind of holding out right now on the conversations about expanding to 24. The SEC and the Big Ten, they have to agree for any format change to become official. That's the actual rule. So this isn't posturing by any chance, by any sense of the word. I mean, this is real leverage here for the SEC, and they have previously favored a 16-team model with five automatic bids for the five highest-ranked conference champions and 11 at-large berths. And 24 is a pretty significant jump from 16. And you can also understand why the SEC, which has spent the better part of two decades building the most powerful brand in the sport, you understand why they're not eager to open the door wider when the current system has actually been really good to them, even if it hasn't produced a national championship in the last three seasons. But here's the argument that Jim Phillips is making, and it's not a bad one. He said, if you're trying to ask the presidents and the chancellors and the boards to keep investing in football programs at this level, and we just spent an entire segment talking about how much that investment costs, then those programs need to believe that they have a realistic shot at making the playoffs at the start of every season. Right now, with 12 teams and 138 FBS programs, just 9% of the FBS programs make the field in the playoff. 24 teams gets you to just over 17%. Closer to the roughly 19% that most NCAA postseason tournaments allow. So that's a real argument. That's not just an access argument. It's kind of a financial survival argument for programs that are being asked to spend like a professional franchise while having a 91% chance of being mathematically irrelevant by the time December rolls around. But let me tell you where this gets really complicated, because it's not just the SEC that's standing in the way. It's also coaches in the SEC. I mean, Steve Sarkisian kind of went, I don't want to say scorched earth, but I mean, he was very adamant in an interview with USA Today that college football playoff expansion is very spastic view and a bit of a knee-jerk reaction. And his actual proposal was to go back to four teams and add conference championship tournaments to generate TV inventory. Now, I want to be fair to Sarkisian here, because buried inside his criticism is one point that's genuinely worth talking about. And he said that the selection committee doesn't have the bandwidth to evaluate 24 teams properly. So the committee, they can't watch all these games. They see the media polls, the coaches' polls, they kind of copy them. So you got a 12-team playoff, and that means there are at least 30 teams that impact it. Not if all of a sudden you go to 24 teams, you're asking the committee to watch 40, maybe 50 teams a week. And that's a very, very fair point. Selection committee is already producing results that some people already strongly disagree with, that are difficult to explain, and that appear by poll rankings that the committee is explicitly supposed to supersede. So you add 12 more teams to evaluate. It does not make the problem smaller. It actually makes it significantly larger. But here's where I'm curious with Sarkisian's viewpoint. His solution is to go back to four teams. It's nostalgic in some ways, right? The four-team era had its own transparency issues. The four-team era produced years in which the entire sport spent October and November debating whether a one-loss SEC team deserved to jump an undefeated G5 team. The four-team era gave us Baylor and TCU being in and then out, and then both were 11-1, both getting left out back in 2014. Florida State was in, they got bumped out. So the four-team era didn't necessarily have all the solutions, but if you look at the idea of having a conference tournament built into the four-team playoff, where if you win the SEC conference tournament, the SEC gets to keep all that tournament revenue, and they also get to send their champion to a four-team playoff. I could potentially get on board with that. But at that point, how many teams make the SEC tournament or the Big Ten tournament? And should it be easier for the ACC, which might have three contenders or two contenders in a given year? Their path to get into the Final Four would be a lot easier than that of the Big Ten or the SEC. So that, to me, is a hard one to kind of stomach and to get on board with. So where does this actually land? Like, my read is this. The conference coalition of the Big Ten, the ACC, and the Big 12, it's pretty real, right? You can tell that there's some coalescing going on. It's building towards something. And that Greg Sankey, the SEC commissioner, he's not going to necessarily bow to a public pressure campaign. That's not really how he operates. Why would he? The SEC has more leverage in this negotiation than probably any other party at the table. And they probably know that as well. So what this actually comes down to, is it a little bit about broadcast rights? Is that a part of it as well? Because Jim Phillips said this directly. He has said that ESPN really wants the playoffs to stay at 12, maybe 14, a hard ceiling of 16 potentially. And right now ESPN owns exclusive rights to the 12-team playoff. And ESPN knows that a 24-team playoff would potentially bring in other partners. Maybe. It's an assumption. I think it's a fair assumption at this point.
1: The traditions. The rivalries.
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0: I'm Christine Lisi. This just in, Thunderstar Jalen Williams is active for the potential clincher in Game 6 of the NBA's Western Conference Finals against the Spurs after missing the last three games due to a left hamstring strain. Whether he plays will be a game-time decision. OKC is using the same starting lineup as Game 5 with Jared McCain in Williams' usual spot. Knicks center Mitchell Robinson has a broken right pinky finger. No timetable for his return. New York will play Game 1 of the NBA Finals next Wednesday against OKC or San Antonio. ESPN's Sham Sharania is reporting the NBA's Board of Governors has passed new anti-tanking rules, expands the lottery to 16 teams, has a relegation zone where the bottom three teams get penalized with a lessened chance for the number one pick and flattened odds. ESPN NBA insider Brian Windhorst.
1: Now, if you've got one of the worst records, your chances of getting a top pick have been slashed. You have a much better chance of falling into the 6 through 12 range. They want teams not tanking to get into the bottom three. They want teams fighting to the finish to get out of the top three.
0: Claude Lemieux, a four-time Stanley Cup champion, regarded as one of the greatest playoff performers ever, has died at the age of 60. He died by suicide, according to authorities. Baseball, Pittsburgh ace Paul Skeens coming off back-to-back losses. Three runs, four hits, three walks, 10 Ks, and five and a third. Pirates trail the Cubs 3-1, bottom six. Elsewhere, Blue Jays and Orioles tied at one in the bottom of the seventh inning from Baltimore. Bottom one, Astros leading the Rangers 3-0 on home runs by Jeremy Peña and Isak Paredes.
2: Hey, it's Evan Cohen. Coming up Friday, we'll react to the Western Conference Finals. Plus, will the Carolina Hurricanes be able to punch their ticket to the Stanley Cup Final? It's on Sportsmanlike 6 a.m. Eastern right here on ESPN Radio, ESPN2, and ESPNU.

Now we want to get into the mailbag, and we always appreciate those of you that have submitted questions. You can do so on the ESPN YouTube channel. Just leave it in the comment section. We'll get to it. We see them. We react to them. We really appreciate them, to be honest with you. You can also submit them via our social media account at AlwaysCFB on both Instagram and on Twitter. Let's start with Travis in Michigan. How are you going to leave off Jordan Marshall from your top 10 and honorable mentions running back category? Now, Travis, I hear you, and I want to be straight with you. Jordan Marshall had a genuinely fantastic season in 25. He had 150 carries for 936 yards, 10 touchdowns, and averaged 6.2 yards a carry. He very rarely lost yardage. Like, he is the undisputed lead back in Ann Arbor heading into the 26th season. But here's the argument against him. And it's not really the comparison against the guys that are in the top 10 or what league they play in and whatever it might be. It's the guy who was the starter in front of him. It's Justice Haynes, who last year in the same offense, behind the same offensive line, in the same system, went for 857, 10 touchdowns, and 7.1 yards per carry in just seven games before that injury ended his season. Marshall ranked 27th nationally in yards per carry last year. Haynes, before he went down, was on pace to lap that number. Now, this doesn't necessarily discredit Marshall. It just shows you that Haynes is in the honorable mention. Marshall is just left out. It also tells me that the production that Marshall put up was at least partially a function of the environment he was in. And the honest question leading into 26 is whether or not he can be that every down guy. And I happen to believe he really will be. Then there's also the passing game situation as well. He caught just 9 passes last year. Almost every back in our top 10 is a legitimate threat catching the ball out of the backfield. They can hurt you on screens and swings and maybe find an isolation or two on third down. And that dimension of Marshall's game, it's not that it's not in there. It's just we haven't seen it just yet. And in a modern offense that you want to use that running back as a real chess piece on every down, that it could become a real limitation. So we'll see what the offense looks like this year, and maybe his role will grow significantly. And is it fair that Marshall was left out? Probably not entirely. Like, Travis, I'll give you this. He probably belongs on the honorable mentions. Like, he probably does. Right? That's a correction I am willing to make right now on the air. Jordan Marshall, honorable mention, Michigan. Now, if he takes a step forward, maybe as a receiver, produces at or above what Haynes was doing in the system last year, we could be having a very different conversation in November. Let's go next to Josh in Oregon. He writes, how come you don't have any running back from Oregon in your top 10 list or honorable mentions list? Is it because the running back room is just that deep in Eugene, or do you not think that they are that good? Josh, the honest answer is probably a little simpler than you might expect. It's not that we don't think they're really, really good. We know that. It's that we don't know which one of the two is going to be the down in, down out guy. Because you look last year as true freshmen, Davison and De'Aaron Hill, they combined for over 1,300 yards and 20 touchdowns. You look at their grades, they were across the board excellent. I mean, among the best freshman backs in the entire country. But those are not necessarily honorable mention numbers kind of in a vacuum. The list is built around one central question. Who is going to lead the Ducks in rushing next year? And in Oregon right now, nobody can really answer that with certainty. Both these guys are competing for a similar role, right? The coaching staff came out of spring telling everybody they're watching for both of those guys to develop as every down backs. That's not a knock on either player. It's just the reality that until one of them separates as the featured back, you can't assign a projected workload, which means you can't really project a stat line, which means you can't really justify a ranking in the top 10. Right now, or maybe even the honorable mention category, because most of the guys that we went with throughout were kind of bell cow guys, or at least proven to be a bell cow guy at some point or another. Then there's the question about the offensive line. And you look at some of the stars that were lost to the NFL last year, you lose a couple tackles, you lose your right guard. Then the spring game, there's a little uncertainty along the front. And we know the running back ceiling. It's not just about how good he is. It's about what's around him as well. And right now, the answer to what is in front of either Davison or Hill in 26, we're still trying to figure that out. So when one of these two separates from the other and we get clarity on what the offensive line looks like in August, I think this conversation will change drastically. And by November, Josh, you might be sending me a very different message, and I'm ready for it. So keep it locked in here on Always College Football as a starting point,
is not the finish line. We look forward to reevaluating these rankings as the season goes along. Let's go next to Jack in Tennessee. And Jack writes, the last two drafts, the SEC has not had a running back taken before the first fourth round. You have to go back to the 2004 draft to find the last time it happened, let alone 2 years in a row. But in your top 10 running back show, you had eight listed in the top 25. Does this mean the SEC is the conference for running backs in 26? And will all the talent help someone in the conference break the national title drought? All right, a lot to unpack there, right? Jack, so I want to first engage with this question seriously because the underlying tension here is real and it's worth talking about. First, let's give some nuance to the draft history claim. Okay, in 2025, the highest drafted running back from the SEC school at the time of the draft was Dylan Sampson of Tennessee. He went in the fourth round. But if you rewind back a couple rounds before Quinshon Judkins, he was a second round pick to Cleveland, but he was drafted out of Ohio State where he transferred before his final season. He ran for over 2,700 yards and 31 touchdowns at Ole Miss. So his production is a little bit of an SEC product, but his draft slot was as a Big Ten player. And that's real ambiguity that's probably worth noting, right? In the 2026 draft, the highest drafted SEC running back was Jam Miller of Alabama. He was picked 245 in the seventh round. The overall highest drafted running back in 2026 was Jeremiah Love of Notre Dame. He went third overall, the highest running back taken since Saquon back in 2018. So the patterns are real. It's totally real. Now, what does that mean that the position, and is it maybe in decline in the conference? I don't necessarily think so. What it means is that the best running backs over this stretch have either transferred out before their draft year, are still in school, or have been maybe running behind some offensive lines that have not given them those clean entry points to demonstrate elite NFL caliber productivity. The talent's there, though. And you're right, our top 10 and our honorable mentions, they were loaded with SEC running backs this year. Ahmad Hardy is the number one running back in the country, in my opinion, heading into the season this year. Kewon Lacy went for nearly 1,600 rushing yards and 24 touchdowns at Ole Miss. Jaden Baugh was incredible for the Florida Gators last year and has become one of the more unstoppable short yardage backs in the conference. So will that necessarily translate, to answer your final question, to a national championship? Well, that's a harder question. And if we're going to answer it properly, we need to understand why the SEC hasn't won a national title in the last 3 years. Because it's not just one thing. It's kind of a stack of things that all kind of landed at the same time. You start with the most obvious one. Well, Nick Saban's not there. Because from 2007 to 2022, the SEC won 13 national championships. Well, seven of those 13 were Alabama. Saban didn't just win games. He kind of set the standard that the entire conference kind of organized itself around. And when he left, that organizing principle kind of disappeared overnight. Now, Kalen DeBoer is a fantastic football coach, but he hasn't necessarily brought in the championships the same way Nick Saban has. Nobody will. Not in today's day and age in college football. And if you look at where it's going to be tough. The second question is the quarterback spot. If you look across the SEC over the last few years, and kind of count the programs that have had a super stable, elite quarterback situation that leads them into a playoff run. Well, Georgia has had probably the most stable spot in the country, right? And their quarterback play has been really good. Carson Beck, I thought, was good. I know he got criticized his final year at Georgia, but I thought he was good. Gunnar Stockton, good, right? You look at Texas last year, they get off to a 3-2 start. And Arch Manning was supposed to kind of take that number one team in the country, but he had some growing pains early in his tenure. You had guys that got hurt at times, but the quarterback play in the SEC, while good, it hasn't been crazy elite at times in the SEC the last few years. And you got to have elite level quarterback play, or you got to have an outrageously good roster around the quarterback to be able to justify a championship run right now. Because you look at J.J. McCarthy, he wasn't elite necessarily, but look at the roster around him. Ohio State, Will Howard, he wasn't necessarily elite by himself, but look at the roster around him. Fernando Mendoza, he was elite, but he also had a great roster around him to make the case that the quarterback play there did elevate everyone else around him. So the other question is the offensive line. And the SEC in particular has been a little bit lackluster at the point of attack throughout all of last year.
I mean, Alabama, Auburn, LSU, Texas, Oklahoma, South Carolina.

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And the fourth problem, I think, is the SEC schedule. I mean, the SEC is really brutal top to bottom. I mean, I think most people acknowledge that. But they did have five teams make the college football playoff last year, but none made to the national championship game. That's not like a coincidence. It's the consequence of a conference. They will have some, you're going to get beat up. You're going to get beat up for 3 months before the playoffs even starts. I mean, Georgia wins back-to-back SEC championships and can't get out of the quarterfinals. Texas goes 9-3, misses the playoff entirely. So the conference is really good that you can make the case that it might be cannibalizing itself just a little bit. So is the SEC the conference of running backs this upcoming year? Sure. Looks like it going into the season. But will running backs alone fix the national title drought? No. They need a quarterback that is on the way up the whole year, an offensive line that holds up from start to finish, and they stay healthy. They also need a program to survive the conference schedule without losing some key pieces that matter most before the bracket even opens. But you know the running backs will be there. The rest of the equation is still very much the question. We go next to Mike in Miami. Who do you think is the all-around better football player, Jeremiah Smith or Malachi Toney?

0: Mike, this answer might surprise many. The answer is Malachi Toney. Now, I want to be very clear about what I'm saying because the answer requires a lot of context here. Jeremiah Smith is without question the best wide receiver in college football. Full stop, right? Not one of the best, not a Biletnikoff candidate. He's the best. No one's going to deny the reality of that situation. 163 career receptions, nearly 2,600 yards, more yards than anyone else in college football by over 200 yards, 27 touchdowns in just two seasons. The guy's 310 yards away from becoming Ohio State's all-time leading receiver. He might do it by game three of just his third year. That's insane. He also very well could be in the mix for the Heisman Trophy this year. We know that, which tells you everything you need to know about how the football world views him. And when you watch Jeremiah Smith play wide receiver, you're watching someone doing one thing at a level that almost nobody in the history of the sport has done at his age. I mean, he is a master, an absolute master of one craft, playing wide receiver. So when I say that Malachi Toney might be the better all-around football player, I'm not saying he's better than Jeremiah Smith at playing wide receiver. He is not. Nobody in college football is better than Jeremiah Smith. But what I'm saying is that Malachi Toney is a different kind of football player entirely. That's because he has to be. He doesn't have Jeremiah Smith's size. He does not have Jeremiah Smith's physical dominance at the catch point. He's just 5'11", 188. And that 5'11 might be a touch generous. Jeremiah Smith is built like a weapon, right? Just unbelievably put together. Malachi Toney is built kind of like a problem, right? He's got to find a way. No matter what, he's going to find a way. And last year as a true freshman, at a very young age of just 17 years old, he led the entire FBS in receptions with 109. He had over 1,200 yards receiving. He also had 113 rushing yards and a touchdown on the ground while completing 4 of 6 passes in the Wildcat for 82 and 2 touchdowns. He also contributed 300 punt return yards. He scored the only touchdown in Miami's CFP opener against A&M on a jet sweep. He also fumbled earlier in the game and bounced back remarkably. He has 10 catches for 122 against Indiana in the national championship. And none of that is even the most impressive thing about him. If you look back to his senior year of high school, he was American Heritage's starting quarterback when the starter actually had a season-ending injury in the state playoffs. Well, Toney steps in, throws for over 520 yards on 53 attempts as a high school starting quarterback, 8 touchdowns against just 1 interception. He led American Heritage to the state championship and was named the Florida High School Football Player of the Year. He decides to reclassify, enrolls early at Miami, and immediately became the best player on a team that went all the way to the national championship game. So when I say that Malachi Toney is a better all-around football player, that's a full picture. Jeremiah Smith is the undisputed best receiver in the sport. But Malachi Toney can run it, he can catch it, he can throw it, he can return it. And if Darian Mensah goes down this fall, Miami would likely line him up as their starting quarterback. So he doesn't necessarily need to dominate one dimension of the game. He can hurt you in every dimension of the game. Whereas if you look at Jeremiah Smith, he is the master of playing wide receiver at the college level. And in all likelihood, he'll be a master of playing wide receiver in the NFL as well. Malachi Toney is a jack of all trades, but and a master of none. And that's usually kind of treated as an insult. But when the jack of all trades is 18 years old and is already arguably the most electrifying player on the field in the national championship game, it's not an insult. It starts becoming maybe the most dangerous scouting report in college football. He can beat you in a million different ways. So pound for pound, well-rounded, multidimensional football player, Malachi Toney's the answer. However, if I need a wide receiver to win me the game, and I needed a wide receiver in college football over the last decade to win me a game, it's Jeremiah Smith, and it's Jeremiah Smith by a mile. We'll go next to Tim in Minnesota. Who came up with the, quote, greatest regular season in sports, end quote, line that we keep hearing about in college football? I have never heard it before, and now it's everywhere. It feels like it was pushed out by a marketing team and a few select talking heads were told to run with it. Tim, you're not necessarily wrong because this phrase exists in a zone between being genuinely true and also feeling as if it was constructed by people that need a slogan for a television package, right? The answer is this. I honestly don't know who said it first. What I do know is that the argument behind it has real merit. And in college football, every single regular season game from the very beginning of September, and in some cases, let's be real, the end of August, all the way through Thanksgiving week, or even the first week of December, can functionally eliminate a team from contention. A loss in week three could potentially follow a program the rest of the year. So the stakes per game are structurally higher than any other sport, because there's no best of seven. There's no 82 game schedule to absorb a bad night. There's not a wild card that can bail you out. So when Alabama plays Georgia in October, both programs know that a loss does not hurt. It's potentially season ending. And that's a real thing. And that's a genuinely unique thing. And the reason why people started calling it, quote, the greatest regular season in sports in the first place is because on some level, it is true. But here's your concern, Tim, and I understand it, is that every time the sport expands the playoffs, it chips away exactly at that, right? We went from four teams to 12 teams, and the first thing that changed was the math. Suddenly, a two-loss team could not just survive, it could potentially win the national championship. And suddenly, coaches starting doing public calculus on whether a loss in September was truly fatal or just inconvenient. Suddenly, the existential weight of every October Saturday got a little bit lighter. And now we are potentially going to 24 teams. And if you can lose three games, maybe four, and still be in legitimate contention for a national title, then the do or die nature of the regular season does not necessarily disappear overnight, but it does erode a little bit, quietly, game by game, year by year. The moment a coach on the sideline in week six can look at a two-point deficit with 2 minutes left and think, you know, we can absorb this, instead of thinking, this cannot happen, that means you've kind of lost something that took 150 years to build. And you can't get it back by contracting the playoff once you've already taught 40 million fans to expect 24 teams to make the postseason. So the people in the same breath that are saying, well, the greatest regular season in sports, and they're also pushing for the 24-team expansion, they're kind of talking out of both sides of their mouth, in my opinion. So the marketing of the product, well, quietly dismantling what makes the product worth marketing. So you got to pick one or the other. You can either be a college football playoff expansionist and acknowledge that the regular season could potentially be watered down, or you could say, you know what, I like the regular season. I want to value the regular season above all else. Well, then you can't support expanding the regular season. You got to pick one, and you have to commit to it, because you cannot have both in this scenario. We'll go next to Trevor in Atlanta. A lot of the same people saying 24 teams will be terrible were the same ones saying the 12 teams was a terrible idea. They were wrong. I'm still going to watch as many games as I can, and the cream always rises to the top. But my question is, do you have the same crystal ball that some people seem to have that says college football will be ruined if it expands to a...
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13: ABC News, I'm Dave Packer. Firefighters in Washington State say they've now recovered the bodies of some of the victims from this week's rupture of a hazardous chemical tank at a paper mill.
14: Longview, Washington Fire Chief Brad Hainig says they made progress on Thursday.
15: Six of the nine individuals have been recovered, and we continue working with the coroner to notify families.
14: Two other victims had already been confirmed dead. It's presumed in total 11 workers died when the tank ruptured.
13: ABC's Alex Stone. U.S. and Iranian negotiators say they believe they've arrived at a draft agreement to formally extend the ceasefire and gradually open the Strait of Hormuz, but neither President Trump nor Iran's supreme leader have signed off. The Justice Department has now opened an investigation into E. Jean Carroll, the woman who won a civil judgment against President Trump for sexual abuse and defamation. Sources say prosecutors are investigating whether Carroll committed perjury in her testimony. This is ABC News.
16: Here's your Storm Team 20 forecast. Lows around 62 tonight under partly cloudy skies. Winds out of the east, 5 to 10 miles per hour. Tomorrow, high of 82. Lows around 61 tomorrow night. Overcast skies. Cloudy Saturday, decreasing clouds by Sunday. Upper 70s Saturday, low 80s by Sunday. I'm meteorologist Laura Lockwood on Sports Radio 92.3 FM and 1450 AM. 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
2: I like it. Got a good ring to it.
1: It does. You just said moments ago, our radio audience just rejoined, that your moment of fulfillment that you tapped out on, right? That you,
2: yes.
1: That was mixed reviews. Why do you think that was, John? Why?
2: Well, and again, I'm speaking from my perspective.
1: Please.
2: And I am aware that everything I say is going to create chatter, and that's a good thing because, you know, hopefully people were interested, but there's no right way to please everyone when you're truly closing a 23, 24 year old journey where, you know, our fans have invited me into their living room 52 weeks a year, plus ancillary premium live events for 23, 24 years. The best you can do is do all you can. And honestly, that's where the moment of clarity and fulfillment came from, where it's like at the end of my physical journey in the WWE, after that last match, listening to the noise one final time, knowing that, man, I don't think I can't give another ounce. What a way to close that chapter. But it's a bold creative decision, just like the John Cena heel turn is a bold creative decision. You're not going to please everyone. Our fans are very vocal and very involved, which is why I'm excited about the future of what's to come, where we can try to involve them more and hopefully crowning a champion of the John Cena Classic. But it's those moments where you do take a risk. You do travel outside the predictable norm, and that incites conversation, and you got to be ready for all angles of that.
1: What can you tell everybody about any latest on the Classic that you just referred to, John?
2: Man, I can tell you I'm pumped, and I can tell you this is an idea from me, and I can also tell you that this is going to get a lot of chatter too, because the audience is kind of every which way but loose on this. Mm-hmm. I got the idea from that last event, that Saturday night's main event, where Gunther and I were the close of the show. But the idea for the open of the show and the way I wanted to promote it was, instead of doing, you know, a 90-minute tribute showing highlights and interviews of folks to essentially my career, there's no pay it forward there. So I chose to use the rest of the evening as showcasing marquee superstars as a way to get crowds in the building and keep them excited. You hear the music of your favorite superstar, that's great. And pair them up against the future of our business. Names like Sol Ruka, Javon Evans, certainly Oba Femi, they all kind of debuted on our grand stage that night. And I thought the event went well. Not only was it well received by the audience, sans from my part in the ending, which is okay because I'm the polarizing guy, I can bear the weight on my shoulders. When I promoted it, people enjoyed the idea. When we executed it, people enjoyed the event. And more importantly, the talent. It's not like the talent aren't excited for events, but the talent felt like they were part of something new, and that was really important. So I got the idea from there, and then I kind of wanted to extend it a little bit more. I'm like, how can we involve the fan base? So that's where the fan vote came from. And then I tried to take it a little bit further and saying that, like, man, if you're a talent and you go out and you actually tear the house down, but you're this close to winning and maybe you came up short, you still have the opportunity to be in the running to see if you won the fan vote enough to be crowned champion.
1: I love it, man. And there's so many projects coming up for you.
2: It's busy this time of year.
1: Dude, it's so great. I mean, Netflix's little brother, Michelle Monaghan and Eric Andre, both have appeared on this program. Actually, Eric's going to be on the show on the 9th of June. That's coming out June 26th on Netflix. Coyote versus Acme in theaters, August 28th. I think that needs no explanation what that's going to be about. The Apple original film Matchbox coming up. The movie in October 9th, but you are here today to talk about something called DB. What is that, John?
2: So it's the real condition is Demodex blepharitis, abbreviated as DB, and I guess easily communicated as eye mites. And Demodex blepharitis is when you kind of get overrun by eye mites, and I have this happen. And basically, it's when your eyes get itchy, they get red, and you get, like, crusties when you wake up, especially I did. My vision is going, I like you, have a set of readers, and I always have them handy. Wow, the phone looks so much better with that, but I'll take them off. And my vision was going, but I had these ancillary symptoms, and I just pawned it off to old age. All right, vision's the first thing to go. This is kind of my life now, but I read a ton. I'm on camera a lot, and when you're on camera with these like bloodshot eyes, and you're always itching your eyes, and you have crusties and stuff, it just wasn't any good. I finally went to an eye doctor because I stopped being able to see driving at night, and like I was reading pages three times over. So I knew my sight was going, and he sure enough said, "Yeah, we're just going to get you no prescription readers, and also you have Demodex blepharitis." I'm like, "Say what?" And it's pretty much when you get overrun by eye mites. And thank goodness, I'm very grateful for the partnerships I have, and this partnership with Tarsus is no different, because Tarsus has the only FDA-approved treatment for DB. And before, they had to do all this stuff, like throw salt water in your eyes, take your eyelashes out one by one. This is just a simple eye drop. And for me, 6 weeks twice a day, my symptoms are greatly reduced. So I went in basically thinking that, I just needed a pair of readers. But because I self-diagnosed, it was so late to the party, man, was I happy to know that there was treatment. And I'm very proud of the partnership with Tarsus, because we're spreading the word to try to get people out there like me. There's 25 million people that suffer with DB, and this is truly a way to get some real relief for the symptoms.
1: XDEMVY.com for more information on this.
2: Look at you, man. You are a pro.
1: Come on.
2: You're doing my job over there.
1: No, you know what? Again, it's tag team.
2: I appreciate
1: you. Just tag me in. I tagged you in.
2: I really do appreciate it. Thank you so much.
1: Come on. No, it's something I did not know, to be honest with you, existed before you and I just started talking. And
2: well, I say I value the partnerships that I have a lot. And this is no different than, I had a partnership a while back as an advocate for sunscreen. And I was an unlikely candidate until they found out, I've had four or five spots removed that are cancerous because I was an idiot and didn't use sunscreen. I'm very open about the fact that I've had a hair transplant. And this is just another line of a condition that I've had that I was like, man, I'm never getting rid of this. And then you find a solve. And you're like, I think more people should know about this. Mm-hmm. And right along the same time as that happens, the company who produces the solve was like, we need a reliable voice to help grow the reach of our brand. So again, this is serendipitous for me, and it's something I believe in because I've suffered from it, and I suffer from it no longer.
1: John Cena here on the Rich Eisen Show. All right, I would like to jump into a couple of films of yours, sir. I mentioned LeBron before. Were you on the set at all? I know you were in any scenes with him in Trainwreck. No kidding.
2: It was this, man. Yeah. I wasn't lucky enough. I wish I had been.
1: Because, I just remember seeing that movie in the theater, and I'm like, okay, I love Amy Schumer. Good Lord, who doesn't? But the two funniest people in the Bill Hader, my gosh, two funniest people in the movie were LeBron and John Cena.
2: Train was loaded. They really
1: were loaded. I know.
2: All out of that one. That was a very funny movie. I was very grateful to be put around a lot of funny folks and allowed to just kind of take some risks again.
1: You sure did take some risks in Trainwreck, John.
2: You know what? That kind of was the, what I can't believe I'm saying this. That was very much the second opportunity I had in the movie business. I often talk about how my heart was elsewhere, trying to campaign for WWE Studios. The reason I was so involved in that is because I wanted to draw more people to WWE. Mm-hmm. And you could see, I did the best I could, but as a young 20-something going from arena to arena with 10,000-plus people chanting your name every night, I wanted to be there. I didn't want to be on a patient, quiet movie set waiting for 8 hours while we try to blow something up. It's crazy. The Trainwreck was very much like a reintroduction to what I could do and how I looked at movies in general. And that was also the first time that I really got to poke fun at myself and take some comedic risks. And everybody kind of took notice. I'm very grateful for that.
1: No doubt about it. Was that a scene in the movie theater? Were you ad-libbing those lines? Those all on the page? What was it, John?
2: So working with Judd Apatow first is great because he discovers a lot of material. So there's a lot of ad-libs there. And then, like I said, you get put around all these comedians who are really funny and can go with you. You do a few takes, you get what's on the page, and then you kind of explore whatever you want to. So just going back and forth with some hecklers in the movie theater is is what you see.
1: I mean, it's tough to talk about on this program right now because of what you said was so not safe for work.
2: This is Disney, dog. This is ESPN Disney, so we can't do that.
1: I know.
2: I mean, check it out, though, if you want to.
1: I mean, so were any of those in your, like, was one of them in particular just one that you took a dart throw on?
2: Honestly, there was a Mark Wahlberg joke in there where the guy called me Mark Wahlberg unsolicited. And before I had heard someone in passing say, because it's weird, we're all from New England, and like me, Mark Wahlberg, Matt Damon kind of share some weird similarities, not doppelgangers of each other, but we're all from there. We kind of all, I don't know, make of that what you want. But I had been called Mark Wahlberg before. And I responded to that criticism of like, man, I look like Mark Wahlberg, ate Mark Wahlberg. And that was the one thing this dude, I mean, he just teed me up with like, man, you look like Mark Wahlberg. And I just had that in my back pocket. And then to the credit of that, Mark actually saw that. And it was his idea to cast me as the rival to him in Daddy's Home, which eventually I came back to do Daddy's Home too. So, I mean, you never know. Like, you never know who's going to see what you're going to do and how it's going to resonate. And what a good sport for, you know, taking that joke and running with it. And, you know, I got to be around Mark and Will Ferrell and, you know, so many other gifted performers in Daddy's Home and Daddy's Home 2 as well. So,
1: thank you so much, John Cena. You're the man. Let's do this.
2: Thank you, Rich.
1: Thank you.
3: Appreciate you, brother.
1: The great John Cena right here on the Rich Eisen Show. There he goes. That's all.
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10: Ow!
11: Yeah, they got rid of everybody.
10: Yeah, no, we need you.
11: Yeah, so... My friend Kevin Millar, I want him to be the next manager of the Boston Red Sox, and I want to be the bench coach. But anyway, what was I talking about?
1: You're talking about a life-changing situation where you felt it in your gut, and then you got on Dustin Pedroia, and here we are.
11: Right, but see, I wanted to play sports.
1: Yes.
11: And I thought when I was a freshman in high school that I was going to do that because I was this size.
1: Mm-hmm.
11: When I was 15. And then the next year, my sophomore year, I was still this size.
1: Yeah. Yeah.
11: And then all of a sudden I knew that whatever you believe in up there had different plans for me.
1: Mm-hmm.
11: But I didn't know at the time, you know, I talk about this in the book about all these different things that happened to us that set us on a path that we don't even know we know it's the dream, but we don't know what the dream is.
1: Yes.
11: And that was me growing up in East Tennessee. And that's what I felt like a lot of Heart Life music was about just the dream of it all.
1: Mm-hmm.
11: And again, not to use a sports analogy again, but
1: please.
11: But to be a part of something bigger than yourself, that is what's happened to me. And that's one of the biggest gifts that's been given to me is the gift of creativity. But to also have people with you and around you and out there on the road with you that truly celebrate what's happened to us, and we're a part of something together. I mean, yes, it's me singing and it's me on the road, it's my name on there, but I have a group of people that celebrate what happened to us, and I love that.
1: I feel the same way about everybody around here, by the way.
11: Yeah, it's
1: not to say I'm the Kenny Chesney of sports, you know, entertainment and all that sort of radio and TV, but what we celebrate what we do here every day. And, you know, this show was almost dead 5 years ago, six years ago. And we all banded together and, you know, here we are together. And I feel the same exact way.
11: Yeah, you're a part of something.
1: With them.
11: Yeah.
1: So I totally can relate to what you're saying. Also with that, when I was, you know, in not high school, but kind of middle school, I realized I couldn't hit the curveball.
11: Yeah.
1: I couldn't make the jump shot.
11: And I couldn't throw one.
1: And I better start talking about it for a living, you know, so I can kind of relate to that sensibility too. So when you're, I kind of feel it's weird. Like you've written have you written a memoir with, you know,
11: no.
1: Time left to go here? Is that what this is? Or you it's basically a message here.
11: A snapshot.
1: Okay.
11: Of how I did it and where I'm at in my life. It's not a memoir.
1: Okay.
11: It's just postcards from my soul, I like to say. It's my love of music, family, the journey, sports, and just the dream of it all.
1: I love it.
11: Yeah.
1: That's so cool. We were talking, and I've got Kenny Chesney here on the Rich Eisen Show. You'll never guess the name that we were talking about before today's program in the green room. About how we have a friend in common. Do you want to drop his name? Go ahead.
11: John C. McGinley.
1: Ladies and gentlemen.
11: Johnny McGinley
1: C. was sitting in that chair just 3 weeks
11: isn't
1: ago.
11: Isn't he great?
1: Oh, my God. He's fantastic.
11: And
1: my follow-up question to Kenny, I'll say it here. Have you been in the hot house, in the ice
11: I've
1: tub?
11: Been in the hot house. And I did a writer's trip in Malibu. I brought some songwriters out, and we do this every now and then.
1: Yes.
11: And it was two of my really good friends and who I write songs with. And at the end of the day, we went over to Johnny's house.
1: Yes.
11: And got in the hot house and did the heat and ice. Well, when Johnny's show Rooster comes out a couple weeks ago.
1: Yeah.
11: Those guys call me and they see the first episode of Johnny and whoever it was in the hot house.
1: Yeah.
11: And they call me and they go, "Hey, we've been in that hot house." So yeah, Johnny has been a dear friend of mine since I met John McGinley in 2007.
1: Dude, you've come across the world.
11: And he and I have become such great friends since then.
1: You know?
11: And it was one of those friends that, you know, we didn't talk all the time, but when we connected, it was like as if no time had passed.
1: Exactly. Those are the best
11: friends.
1: And
11: then since about 2014, he has become a real dear friend.
1: That's pretty cool. Yeah. So you've been in the hot house and the ice.
11: Oh, yes.
1: I can't imagine that.
11: Yeah.
1: I know. That would
11: we do it all the time.
1: Oh, my God. Have you ever come up with a song with that idea?
11: Like
1: if you ever, if on your next single is "I am so friggin' hot in here," we know where it was.
11: Well, there's been one of those songs. Who had a song called "It's Getting Hot in Here"?
1: Yeah,
10: Nelly.
11: Yeah.
10: Nelly.
1: Was that? Is he a friend of John McGinley's?
11: I don't know. Maybe.
1: And you tell some stories in your book. Sean Payton, you've known him for.
11: I've known Sean since Sean Payton was the quarterback's coach under Jim Fossil at the Giants.
1: Yes.
11: When I met him.
1: Uh-huh.
11: I was friends with Kerry Collins. I didn't even know Sean.
1: Okay.
11: And so Kerry invited me. We were playing in Albany, New York,
1: mm-hmm.
11: at the arena downtown. And it was August, and they were in training camp there. The Giants were. So Kerry invited us to come to practice. And then I invited everybody to come to the show.
1: Yeah.
11: And I met Sean, but I don't want to say I dismissed him, but we didn't spend a lot of time together.
1: Sure.
11: And Jason Garrett was he was playing at the time.
1: Mm-hmm.
11: And so all those guys came to the show. It was Jeremy Shockey. It was Jason Garrett. It was Kerry. I mean, so many players came. And the next day, Sean calls Jim Fossil and says, he goes, look, we got a problem. He goes, we had 16 guys miss curfew last night. And they're not just, you know, these aren't rookies. These are real guys, you know, that we depend on. And so all of them came to the show and decided they would pay the fine. So that's how I met Sean Payton.
1: You met Sean Payton because your concert caused about a full dozen plus Giants to miss curfew.
11: Then Sean went to work for Parcells in Dallas, and that's where we became friends.
1: Right.
11: And then Sean was at my show in Lafayette, Louisiana at the Cajun Dome the day he signed to be the New Orleans Saints head coach. And I bought a suite in the Superdome as an attempt for me and my father to have something to do together and get closer. So, and that war... us out. I would take all my friends, all of Dad's friends, and especially a night game in New Orleans. So we would go to New Orleans during the day, have fun.
1: Oh yeah.
11: Have fun at the game.
1: Oh yeah.
11: And then so when I'm not gonna say when Sean left New Orleans to go to Denver I was happy,
1: mm-hmm.
11: but it was a sigh of relief.
1: Let me tell you something. I know for a fact the loudest I've ever heard an indoor stadium in the NFL is a night game in New Orleans during the Sean Payton, Drew Brees era.
11: The loudest I ever heard it during that era was when they beat the Vikings to go to the Super Bowl.
1: Mm-hmm.
11: And that was the loudest I've heard almost anything.
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Hey, it's Michelle Smallman, and coming up Friday, Matthew Stafford said he's a big fan of Ty Simpson and is sharing as much knowledge as he can. But would he be doing this if he didn't get a new deal? 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
1: Mother's Milk, the man who plays him, Laz Alonso, is here on the Rich Eisen Show. We just saw a clip to our radio audience that just rejoined us. The series finale is just around the corner, May 20th. The Boys, which has been on for five seasons. You can catch seasons 1 through 4 on Prime Video right here on the Rich Eisen Show. I mean, there's so many different ways to go with you with your character here, since you're the ones that are trying to finally vanquish the Supes, right? Mm-hmm. You're finally trying to rid the Earth of what the rest of Earth looks as.
2: Well, you had a soup here last week, by the way. I know.
1: I know we did.
2: I can still smell them.
1: I should.
2: Smells like fish in here.
1: Well, that we asked Chase, like, how many times did he have to tell his loved ones, don't watch this week? Have you ever had those?
2: You know, I'm going to tell you, Chase has been one of my favorite, his character.
1: Yes, the
2: has
1: Deep.
2: Has been one of my favorite to watch, the Deep, on the show. He's had a lot of scenes by himself.
1: Mm-hmm.
2: And it's just been so fun to see what he's done with them.
1: Right.
2: With me, I've had a lot of scenes with characters that are extremely large in certain parts of their body. My mom has seen those scenes. She was not terribly impressed.
1: Yes.
2: With my work.
1: Mm-hmm.
2: But yeah, man, I mean, it's one of those shows that you never think when you're going after a role or in this business, hoping to one day get a job, that you're going to be able to do such crazy stuff. And I'm proud to say, you know, it's a check off my list to say I've been able to do that.
1: You know, I'm fortunate doing what I do for a living. And you know, my mom being a longtime Jewish mother from Brooklyn, she loves doting on some of the things I do. I've never once had a call her up and say, Mom, I'm going to battle it out with Love Sausage tonight. So, you know, beware.
2: So my mom's an old Cuban lady. So you can imagine, you know, for her, it's Cuban sausage, salchicha. You know, she calls me Mama Leche in Spanish. That's mother's milk.
1: Yeah, okay.
2: So, I mean, the jokes are never ending. But yeah, man, I mean, listen, you gotta be able to laugh at yourself.
1: Sure.
2: And for us, that's the one part of the storyline that takes the air out of it.
1: Yeah, yeah.
2: To lighten up the subject matter. Otherwise, this guy would just be tortured 24/7.
1: Now, I hear you on that front, but you've been in Avatar.
2: Yes,
1: okay?
2: For sure.
1: So you're used to performing in a way where you have to imagine what's happening.
2: The OG Avatar.
1: Right.
2: Avatar 1.
1: Avatar 1. Correct. Exactly. So what's more difficult, to perform in Avatar or figure out what it's like to act in a fight scene with an individual nicknamed Love Sausage?
2: Let's see. So I was fighting against the human race in Avatar.
1: Yes, sir.
2: And I have progressed in my career to fight against a large member of the human race in The Boys. I'll say they're both equally challenging.
1: Yes, sir.
2: I'm going to hold off on saying how satisfying I was. It was at the end of each fight.
1: I'll bet so.
2: But they were both very memorable, right?
1: Or memorable.
2: Unforgettable.
1: Okay.
3: Memorable.
1: That's what I just said. Did you pick up on that one?
2: I saw that. The quotations, the air quotes.
1: The air quotes right there. But this show is, it really is, as I mentioned, you know, last week, not to repeat it, but again, you're here. That there's no show that makes me laugh out loud and also scream and curse out loud, because it's so shocking, gory. It's also funny. It's also scary. It's also frightening. It's also something that speaks of our times. And what can you tell people about how it ends that you're able to sort of drop a breadcrumb at all? Because we just had on our show, the lead baseball reporter for ESPN, the insider, Jeff Passan, when he was sitting there for the show open for hour two, and he saw that you're joining, and he's a big fan of yours and a big fan of your, he's basically, before you even talk baseball, he goes, he's afraid that your character's going to eat it.
2: Yeah.
1: And so you must hear that a lot.
2: You know, there's a ton of also fan theories based on the clip that you just showed.
1: Yes.
2: On what I meant by that. At the end of that, at that monologue, when I say what we both know I need to do.
1: Right.
2: It's great to be able to see and hear all these different fan theories of what's happening. But I'd say the one thing that my character, I think, wants to communicate to the audience is that it's a superhero show, but you don't need to have superpowers to be powerful. You can be powerful just by using your voice, just by standing your ground and speaking truth to power. That's where our power lies. And never forget that and never give that up. Mm. So, whether something happens, who knows? We'll see. We got three episodes to see what happens to him or with him. But the one thing that he's always going to be is powerful and representing the people who on the surface may appear not to be powerful. But when you're together and when you unite, you're unstoppable.
1: I could see this affects you emotionally just even talking about it.
2: It does.
1: You take this allegory very seriously.
2: Listen, I grew up in D.C. in the 80s and 90s. Didn't grow up with any, you know, a lot of money or anything like that.
1: Yes.
2: And for me, this show represents a lot of what I stood for and what I learned growing up. And that's that you can achieve whatever you put your mind to. You just can't give up. You're going to get knocked down. But as long as you don't get knocked out, get up, keep fighting.
1: So who was your superhero as a kid? Doug Williams?
2: Doug Williams was definitely my superhero as a kid.
1: Who else?
2: Commanders fan, John Riggins.
1: Riggins.
2: Number 44, the Diesel.
1: Yeah.
2: Used to run all over Dallas Cowboys into the ground. We would destroy them.
1: Why would you choose that team in particular, lad?
2: You know, I feel a little heat behind me on set. And I just had to cool the situation off a little bit.
1: Sure.
2: You know?
1: Understood. Well, it seems like you're actually lighting it.
2: A little bit.
1: Okay.
2: A little bit. But you know what? But it's fun, man. I mean, I still give props to Jerry Jones and that organization, the way they manipulated the draft and moved up and then got picks and let go up. I mean, the guy plays the draft like he's playing John Madden. But I'm happy that we also have some adults in the room now with Adam Peters.
1: Yes.
2: Dan Quinn, who was here recently.
1: Yeah, here.
2: Great interview with you and Dan.
1: Thanks.
2: And I feel like we're in good hands as well as an organization.
1: Well, I mean, Jaden Daniels is, he's got superpowers himself, it seems.
2: He does,
1: and
2: he does.
1: Like if he was a soup, you know, obviously Mother's Milk would want him untouched. But I think his superpower is his even keelness.
2: For sure.
1: That you can't tell whether he's up or he's down. And for somebody at such a young age and at the beginning of his career, it's that is as much of his unicorn status as his physical play.
2: Absolutely. He's always smiling.
1: Right.
2: You know, and that shows a tremendous amount of poise in him, even at this young stage of his game.
1: Right.
2: What I am happy is that I feel like the team is making some very non-splashy but good investments in helping his long-term growth. His first season was a Cinderella season.
1: Oh, my God. You had every right to think you were going to the Super Bowl that year.
2: I mean, we almost did.
1: I know you did.
2: You know, but we were the cardiac Commanders for a reason.
1: Oh, that's right.
2: You know, it was like the reason why we got that far were heroics.
1: Mm-hmm.
2: But you can't build a long-term winning strategy off heroics.
1: Right.
2: And I think we're making the right investments in our defense.
1: Yes.
2: In help on the offensive line to protect him.
1: Yep.
2: He's not the biggest guy.
1: Right.
2: And so it's just things that I really feel secure in the hands that we're in with the leadership that we currently have.
1: Well, Sonny Styles being drafted in the first round this year. I'm a Michigan guy, so I'm biased as well. Mike Sanders still in the back end of that defense. He's a champion.
2: Fantastic.
1: He's a leader.
2: Yep.
1: And obviously, you know, they had Bobby Wagner last year, Von Miller as well. That's going to be some leadership if they don't come back. That's going to need to be somehow fulfilled. But I just protect Jaden Daniels at all costs.
2: Absolutely. Right. Protect Jaden Daniels. And listen, what we may lack in experience,
1: yes,
2: will make up for it in athleticism and speed.
1: Right.
2: And I think with Dan Quinn, who we know is going to be a lot more involved this season.
1: Right.
2: With two new coordinators, he's going to have to be more involved. You know, I love the way Andy Reid coaches because he's always, he never lets his hand completely off the wheel.
1: Right.
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0: Radio audience has just returned. Corey B is sitting here in our studio right now. Over 23 million cross-platform followers at I Am Corey B on Instagram, The Corey B on TikTok and Facebook as well here on the program. You said your son, how old is your son?
1: My son's nine.
0: Nine?
1: Yeah.
0: And he is growing up in New York City?
1: Grew up in New York City, correct.
0: Oh, okay. And he has willingly, of free will.
1: Yeah. Yeah.
0: Chosen to follow the New York Mets.
1: Yeah.
0: Over your Yankees.
1: Over Smart the kid. Yankees. Over the household Yankees. We are a Yankees house.
0: Okay.
1: And this man wants me to travel to Queens.
0: Yes.
1: To go see Mets games at Citi Field. Nice field.
0: Okay. Why is he like the Mets?
1: Because he's just... My fiance drank some water when she was pregnant. And I think it was like some amoeba.
0: Something was in there?
1: Yeah, like the brain eating amoeba, but like only like half of one.
0: Yeah.
1: And it kind of got in there. And
0: yeah.
1: Yeah.
0: Sort of like a Bartolo Colon chromosome.
1: Correct. Bartolo Colon. Yes.
0: Yeah. A Bartolo chromosome.
1: Bartolo Colonosome.
0: BNA. And so, okay.
1: Yeah, but see,
0: my only question for you is a follow-up. We've just met.
1: Yeah.
0: Can I help?
1: Yeah, I would love for you to help.
2: I mean, he's
1: got like some sort of like Soto disease where he just loves Juan Soto.
2: Yeah, I get that.
1: Yeah, I wish he's just like, he doesn't even like Soto pop, you know what I mean?
0: Nice. He was a Yankee before a Met.
1: Yeah, that's what I don't understand, the whole trade. Like he didn't like him when he played for the Yankees.
0: Right.
1: So why like him now?
0: I feel like, is he in school right now?
1: Yeah, he's not learning much, apparently.
0: Because I feel like we should call him, you know.
1: We should call my son?
0: Yeah.
1: What's wrong with you?
0: No, I'd be more gentle.
1: Yeah. What's wrong with you?
0: But that would be the underlying question.
1: Yeah.
0: Would be, what is wrong?
1: But I think it's just because Dad likes it. He doesn't want to like it. We went to a Knicks game one time. They were playing the Raptors. And he's like, I want the dinosaur team to win.
2: Well,
1: I was like, that's Toronto. He goes, yeah, I know.
2: I like your son.
0: Okay. What do you mean?
1: What is wrong with you?
3: Mets fan.
0: He's a Mets fan.
1: Oh, okay. Yeah, broken. We get it. All right.
2: Your son gets it.
1: Yeah, how's that record going for you right now?
2: Hey, listen, there's 127 games.
1: Yeah, okay.
2: Got a lot of time to turn the ship around.
1: They really like to wait a long time to turn the ship around, don't they?
2: Yeah, listen, don't you worry about us.
0: Yeah.
2: We'll be fine.

0: 1986 to now. It's, yeah. There's a ship that's been...
1: Why don't you give everyone else a chance?
2: That ship, like Tom Hanks, needs a new captain, okay?
0: Yeah, ladies and gentlemen, Corey B.
2: Thank you.
0: Here on the show. All right, so we're here. We have something we like to call RES, Rich Eisen Show Consulting.
2: Okay, yeah.
0: So we can add this to our list of to-do items.
2: Please.
0: To help, what's your son's name?
2: His name is Lexington.
0: Lexington.
1: What up, yes. Lex?
0: Is that it named after the avenue?
2: It's named after nothing but the fact that if you got a job application in your hand and you got Frank and you got Lexington, you're going to say Lexington is probably the guy. That's the only I've never met unhomed Lexington.
0: We must hire this Lexington.
2: Yes.
0: Who the hell is Frank?
2: Yeah.
0: Frank's got no shot around here.
2: Frank's got qualifications, yeah, but Lexington's got the name.
0: Damn straight. Right. He's got syllables.
2: Yeah.
0: Okay, so Lexington, we're here for you.
2: Yeah.
0: As a service to call him up and basically say, I can attest to this. There are more championship possibilities. There are more World Series appearances. Yeah. There are more. There's more happiness.
2: Yeah.
0: There's more happiness. One is a path of disappointment and self-loathing.
2: Yeah.
0: And another is a much happier life.
2: I will say this, though. My son is convinced that he will one day play for the Dodgers. And he has told everyone this. Okay. And he thinks he is the second coming of Shohei Ohtani. And I have to keep reminding him, you're not even Asian.
0: As if that's the first requirement.
2: Yeah, that's the first requirement to be Shohei Ohtani. Sure. You're never going to be 6'4", and you won't be Asian. It's not going to be. We can go to Japan as many times as you want. It's not going to
0: hurt. It's not going to help. Does he know about deferring salaries? That's the only way you can be a Dodger.
2: He has no idea. I don't even know about that. And so, but I.
0: Okay.
2: Sorry.
1: Did you play to defer his allowance?
0: Many of their star players are currently deferring much of their salary so they don't get to have to, get paid so much that there's a luxury tax that hits the Dodgers.
2: So then they get paid down the road.
0: As if they don't have the money for it.
2: Gotcha.
0: Did you play baseball?
2: I did. I played baseball growing up. I was somewhat of an all-star. I played,
0: was there somewhat of an all-star team?
2: Yeah,
0: I didn't know that there was such a thing.
2: In high school, they had all county, and I was somewhat of all county, and it was great, but I did play baseball. Yeah. It was like, that was like my childhood. Up until I was 18.
0: Right.
2: I played ball, and I played in Japan. I played on a travel ball team who was number one in the nation every year.
0: So yeah. You were really locked in.
2: Yeah, I was locked in.
0: So your parents were driving you all over the state?
2: Every weekend was somewhere new. Every weekend was a different state or a different city in Florida.
0: That's serious business.
2: Yeah.
0: So who did you want to be? Who did you think you were going
2: to be? I wanted to be Derek Jeter. That's where I went. I wanted Nomar Garciaparra, and I know that was conflicting interests, but I wanted to be a great shortstop.
0: Yeah. I mean, it was Nomar, A-Rod, and Jeter were your choices for somebody, I'm sure, in your generation.
2: I didn't hit puberty, though, until I was 26. So every coach looked at me, and they're like, nah, not even 120 pounds soaking wet. Are you going to make this college baseball?
0: Yeah. That's a problem, biologically.
2: It was. I had heart, but my heart wasn't big enough. It was just a small heart.
0: So you tapped out of baseball.
2: I tapped out once I got kicked off I wasn't able to make my college baseball team because it was a Christian school and I got caught at a party that had, wasn't even drinking alcohol. I was too small. It would have killed me. I was at a party that had alcohol and they found out and they didn't even let me. The coach was like, this guy's a bad influence.
0: Yeah.
2: And I was like, yeah, but I'm a great right fielder. Like I can catch the ball real well.
0: There you go.
2: And
0: didn't work.
2: No, Jesus took the wheel. He just went like this. Different direction. So then I was like, you know what? I'm just going to do comedy and radio.
0: Well, and how do you find the interests that we see, all over your feeds? Like where you got comedy skits, you got your food hacks, you got
2: I was just doing at one point anything to make it work. I wanted to be, I had a third grade teacher tell me, school's not for you and you better find a job in entertainment. Or else. And I was like, I'm 9. You should not tell me. Like, that's the best. Like, that's, you can't tell that to a 9-year-old. And, I just kind of like went that route. And I was determined to make it whether or not someone was going to help me, whether or not I could get acting roles or auditions. So social media kind of gave me a platform to do it myself. And, I was making skits and all these things and going viral. And during the pandemic, everyone was inside making banana bread and just ridiculous recipes.
0: Sure.
2: And sometimes I would see a recipe that I was like, there's no way that works or that tastes good. So I would react to it and try it out myself. But the way I would react to it was in a goofy manner and saying these witty, silly, stupid things.
0: Right.
2: And it just went viral. And I've been riding it ever since.
0: What was the first one where you're like, oh my God, this is something I can do here?
2: There was a video where, the first one I did that went viral was me. I played a part. I played my fiance and myself in a role where I would go back and forth, kind of like a Eddie Murphy movie.
0: Sure.
2: And it was like driving with your girlfriend, be like. And it was just every turn was the wrong turn. And why did you take this way? And there's a pothole there. And I went McDonald's. Never mind. I went Burger. Like, it was just a chaotic video that was relatable to everyone that watched it, that was in a relationship, that went viral. So I just kept going from there. But the one that I did that was a reaction video was someone spilled ragu on a rug and cleaned it up with beer. And I was like, there's no way that works. Let me try it. So I spilled ragu on our brand new white rug in hopes that it would work. And it didn't. And my fiance's reaction and just she was like, what are you doing? We're trapped inside. Like, everyone going nuts. We're going cuckoo. It's the pandemic in New York City. Everyone's bananas.
0: Yeah.
2: And so, like, it went viral. And I'm like, we got something here. And she's like, well, as long as you can afford a new rug, right. You know, as long as you can buy a new rug, then I'm fine with
0: That's
2: it.
0: Right.
2: And I bought all the rugs after that. It was straight rug city. Yeah.
0: Okay, man.
2: Yeah, I was Aladdin. I had all the rugs. Cool. Yeah.
0: And then just the baking, the cooking, just
2: cooking was just another thing. Like, I've always been in a cooking. My mom always had like Emerald on, like the BAM guy.
0: Yeah.
2: As a kid, the Food Network.
0: New Orleans.
2: Yeah. Well, I'm not from there.
0: I know that. But that's,
2: yeah, he's from. Yeah, yeah. He's from.
0: I'm sorry. That's just every time I hear Emerald, that was a knee jerk reaction where I just said New. I just said New Orleans.
2: New Orleans.
0: Yeah. Yeah. BAM, kick it up a notch.
2: Yeah. But yeah, I remember that always being on TV, and I was always, you know, I would cook things up in my little George Foreman grill. Bland chicken that usually, you know,
0: right.
2: White household chicken.
0: Nice.
2: It just became a thing. I love food and I love being goofy. And it really worked for me. And I was able to put my comedic tone into food videos. And so I just have been riding with that ever since.
0: And Lexington's in a lot of your videos.
2: So he's in some of them, yeah, when he's not being a jerk. He doesn't watch the show.
0: Yeah.
2: I love my son.
0: He will now when we turn him into a Yankee.
2: He's taxing. You know, kids can be. I love my son more than anything, but sometimes he's like, he's been watching some things that he hasn't been supposed to watch, and
0: like
2: he'll
0: what?
2: Go to. Man, he was at a
0: Euphoria?
2: No.
0: Man, now that would be an issue.
2: No,
0: for
2: although
0: okay, yeah.
2: I heard that's good for, you know, helping kids out. Fine, never mind.
0: Yeah, sure.
2: We'll go
0: scare him straight.
2: Exactly.
0: That works.
2: That's the new. That's 2026 conversion therapy. Is watching. Here, don't son, watch this.
0: Don't be that.
2: Her name's Cindy Sweeney. But he was at an after school program one day where like they all play video games. Some kid was showing him Saw videos.
0: Oh,
2: and
0: no.
2: he comes home and he's like, I saw something I should have never seen. And he told me, I'm like, I'm so sorry. But then he went to school and started repeating it.
0: Uh-oh.
2: And now his teachers are calling me. They're like, we have a problem here. And I was like, you guys started the problem.
0: That's right.
2: And I wasn't even going to be the one to say it. I wasn't even going to tattletale because that's not my type.
0: Yes.
2: But you guys started it.
0: Now he's homeschooled.
2: Now we have a meeting on Tuesday.
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18: ABC News, I'm Dave Packer. U.S. and Iranian negotiators have reached a tentative agreement, but President Trump and Iran's supreme leader have yet to sign off. If approved, it would formally extend a ceasefire between the countries and gradually reopen the Strait of Hormuz while drawing down the U.S. naval blockade in the strait. As the Ebola outbreak in Central Africa grows, the U.S. opening a temporary facility in Kenya to hold Americans who test positive.
19: At least 11 African nations bordering the DRC are currently at high risk. And with the World Cup now just 2 weeks away, the U.S., Canada, and Mexico announcing a joint effort to screen and monitor travelers coming from Ebola-affected countries.
18: ABC's Faith Abube. In Washington state, crews removing the remains of six of the nine workers missing after the rupture of a tank containing corrosive chemicals. Rescuers are trying to reach four climbers by helicopter who fell on Alaska's Mount McKinley, North America's tallest peak. This is ABC News.
20: Here's your Storm Team 20 forecast. 62 tonight under partly cloudy skies. East winds 5 to 10 miles per hour. A mix of clouds and sun again tomorrow. High temperatures reach up to 82. Cloudy skies expected tomorrow night. Lows level off around 61. Cloudy skies Saturday. Decreasing clouds by Sunday. Upper 70s Saturday. Low 80s by Sunday. I'm meteorologist Laura Lockwood on Sports Radio 92.3 FM and 1450 AM. 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
23: Or choose a new meeting rooms and television negotiating tables, a version where 24 teams make the playoff and where a three-loss program can still ultimately hoist the trophy at the end of January, where coaches manage losses instead of doing whatever it takes to prevent them. So there's a little bit of a crossroads that we're in right now. Here's the thing about both versions. You can't have both, right? You can sell both, and people will likely buy both, but you can't actually have both, I don't think. And today on Always College Football, we're going to spend some time with a sport that is trying to figure out where we're trying to go, a sport that spent a lot of money on rosters while cutting tennis programs, a sport where – there are a lot of conferences that are coalescing around an expanded playoff and one commissioner who is trying to hold the line and really won't allow it to go anywhere else without his full approval. So it's going to be fascinating. We also might be talking about one of the best college football players in the country, who that might be. And we're going to talk a little bit about some positions that might very well factor in to the discussion when we get to our mailbag a little later on. So let's dive in to the key word of today's episode. That's unsustainable. But before we do, I encourage you to go ahead and just subscribe to the podcast, wherever you get the podcast, and check us out on the ESPN College Football YouTube page. Now, Pete Thamel, published a piece yesterday coming out of Big Ten Spring Conference meetings. And the headline of that question is whether or not college football is currently sustainable. Let's answer it next. The big question of the day is big budget spending in college sports sustainable? Right now, the most fashionable word in the sport, it feels like, in college athletics, kind of across the board, from ADs to head coaches to people who haven't coached in a really long time, is the unsustainable nature of the sport we love so much. We've heard it from multiple athletic directors. Pat Chun said it. Jay Batt from Michigan State said it. Deion Sanders, the head coach at Colorado, has said it. Nick Saban has said it. Senators have weighed in. And my first reaction every time I hear them ask that question is unsustainable for whom? Because I look at kind of what the numbers are doing, and I look at the Ohio State roster, for example, in 24, that went on to win the national championship, and the fact that that roster cost $20 million. And at the time, that number was treated as if it was like a crime being committed on the way to the stadium. I mean, pearls were clutched. People were writing about writing columns, and talking heads were going on television and saying that college football, as we know it, is over. You just go buy championships. And right now, heading into the 26th season, $20 million is the floor. That is the minimum buy-in right now at the table for programs that want to be in the top half of maybe the Big Ten or the SEC. The programs in the conferences at that level are already being projected to finish in the bottom tier of the league. The new frontier is not $20 million. The new frontier, according to people that are familiar with what's being spent, is now $50 million. There's buzz out of Baton Rouge that when they hired Lane Kiffin, they had reportedly committed between $25 and $30 million annually to the roster through rev sharing and NIL funds. And that's reported as kind of the starting point, not necessarily the ceiling. You hear about other programs with the Penn State and Ohio State, several people saying, well, $50 million, that's where everybody's at now. What's to stop the sport from getting to 60 next year, 70 the year after that, maybe 80, 85 at some point in the very near future? And here's Kirk Ferentz, head coach of Iowa, who's been the head coach since for four presidents now. His entire identity at his program is kind of built around controlled, measured, sustainable developmental program identity, right? I mean, he's looking at the entire sport as kind of the elder statesman, and he's saying nothing would surprise me at this point. Saying nothing that would surprise him. Think about that. Now, that sentence should be printed. It should be framed. It should be hung in every single administrator's office in the country, because this might be the most honest assessment we've seen right now in the sport. Now, let me tell you what I actually think about the word unsustainable. The people saying it are not wrong, and that the spending is clearly escalating at a rate that's really difficult to manage. They are wrong about who it's unsustainable for, because here's what's actually happening. We know about the House settlement against the NCAA. It created a $20 million annual rev share cap, meaning schools can pay their athletes directly up to that amount per year. And almost immediately, that cap became the floor, not the ceiling, because stacked on top of the $20 million in NIL money, you got separate deals, you got booster collectives, you got third-party arrangements, and the people that are running those programs kind of found creative ways to make sure that the number kept climbing well beyond what the settlement intended. And you have the College Sports Commission, which is supposed to enforce this cap, that has an NIL clearinghouse and has to approve all deals over $600. And programs are already finding ways to circumvent the cap. We know commissions towards agents don't count. And we know that the multimedia rights deals that are kind of routed through the athletic department can be structured in a way that benefits the player without technically hitting the red share limit. And if you listen to guys that are running collectives, they're basically saying, we don't care. That's pretty much, so the cap exists, but it's not functioning as a cap. It's functioning kind of as like a press release, so to speak. Right? And here's where it gets really interesting, because the spending arms race is not happening equally. It's happening in a very specific tier of programs. I mean, you see it some in the Big Ten, you see it some in the SEC, you see it at the top of the ACC, the top of the Big 12, Notre Dame, But really, there's not a ton of programs that can escalate to that level of funding. So below that line, you have a lot of programs that are kind of doing everything they can to stay competitive, but coming up fundamentally short because the $20 million rev share cap was calculated as a percentage of average power conference revenues, meaning it was designed with the wealthier programs in mind to an extent. And for programs whose total athletic department budget is nowhere near the high-level power conference average, well, 20 and a half is at the floor, it's a building that they can't afford to rent space in. So when people say it's unsustainable, what they actually mean is, whether they know it or not, is that it's unsustainable for programs that cannot keep up. Here's the darkest part of the story that probably doesn't get nearly enough attention, is the money to keep up has to come from somewhere, and it's coming from the sports that cannot afford to pay for themselves. There have been 40 Division I Olympic sports programs between swimming, tennis, track that were cut between May of 24 and July of 25 alone. More than 415 college teams have been cut, merged, or reclassified since the middle of 2024. I mean, Arkansas, for example, a school that has a really good athletic revenue and a solid fundamental program financially, they had to cut its men's and women's tennis programs. And the combined cost of those programs is about $2.5 million.
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0: Now, you think about a program that might make around $200 million, and they could not find the extra $2.5 million to support tennis. Now, they eventually reinstated the programs after some donors scrambled to fund them in the short term. But let's just think about this for a second. A Power Four school in an extremely profitable conference in the country, I mean, decided to cut a smaller program because of the financial logic of college athletics no longer has a place for it. And here's why this matters beyond just tennis. If you look at American athletes who competed in the 2026 Winter Olympics, 40% of those were current or former NCAA athletes. If you look at the Summer Games, Team USA is comprised of about 65% former NCAA athletes. So the college system is not just a developmental league for football and basketball. It's also a developmental pipeline for the entire American Olympic program. And we are kind of having to adjust it a little bit, maybe in some cases dismantle it, not loudly, not dramatically, but maybe piece by piece, budget meeting by budget meeting. And that's a challenging thing to wrap your head around. Now, I want to be clear about something. I'm not here to say that football players don't deserve to be paid. Of course they do. All right. They've always deserved to be paid. And the system that existed before NIL and rev share and all this other stuff is in some ways indefensible, right? And the settlement that you thought was going to fix the system, it fixed it in a way that it solved one problem, but it created a cascading set of new problems that nobody has quite figured out how to address just yet. Now, you've seen other people stepping in, you've seen political pressure, you've seen the White House, you've seen committees that have been created, and whether or not any of this is going to lead to results is to be determined. We know that there's going to be ways of cap circumvention. There's talk of a separate playoff for the G5. Now, whether any of this becomes a reality is still very much up in the air. But what's clear is the sport's kind of arrived at a moment where the people running it are openly admitting at their own conference meetings what's happening right now is not sustainable. And that's a scary thing. Now, in the meantime, football rosters keep getting more expensive, right? Well, that means that other programs could potentially continue to disappear. And Kirk Ferentz keeps saying that he wouldn't be surprised by anything. Well, neither would I at this point, Coach Ferentz, neither would I. The college football playoff has been at 12 teams for exactly two years, right? And here's something worth noting before we go any further in this conversation. After year one, we changed the format. The seeding structure was adjusted. And rankings considerations were modified. Multiple commissioners took a step back after evaluating the first year data and said, well, we can adjust this to make it better. And they were right to do that. That's how a really healthy sport operates, right? You gather real information, you evaluate what worked and what did not, and you make tweaks. But here's the thing about that precedent. It kind of cuts both ways. Because the argument after adjusting year one and honestly making a couple tweaks in year two as well is that, well, we now have real data to work with. The argument for doubling the field after year two should require somewhat of the same standard, right? And as of right now, after two seasons, the data on the 12-team playoff is excellent. The first round games have at times been very compelling. The cream has risen to the top. Every champion entered the playoff with one or fewer losses. So why are we already considering doubling the field before we even fully understand what we have? Before we answer the question, look, the ACC, for example, has come out in favor of doubling the field to 24 teams. Commissioner Jim Phillips made it public at the conference's spring meetings last week. Brent Yormark, the commissioner of the Big 12, was already on record in favor of 24 teams. And now the Big 10's Tony Petitti, he's announcing his position at Big 10 meetings this week. And every sign points to him saying, man, I'm kind of spearheading this effort towards the 2014 playoffs. So here's where we're at right now. Three out of the four Power Four conferences are publicly on record to favor the 2014 playoff, the Big 12, the ACC, and the Big 10, which leaves exactly one commissioner right now that is standing, holding the line for a smaller field, and that's Greg Sankey and the SEC. And Sankey, for his part, has made it very clear that he sees what's happening, doesn't really like being organized against, and is not particularly interested in the input of people that he doesn't think have a seat at the table necessarily. So when the AFCA, the American Football Coaches Association, puts out a statement recently calling for maximum expansion, well, Sankey said last he knew, the AFCA is not in charge of dealing with the schedule, postseason games or even regular season games. And I mean that the entity or figuring out where they fit on the calendar, I certainly respect their rights to speak on what they believe is right. But there's a lot more depth to this process than a press release, which is exactly what Greg Sankey said. He basically tells the Coaches Association, the organization that represents all the head coaches, that he respects their right to have a voice and have an opinion on what the postseason should look like. But it's a little bit of a diplomatic equivalent to saying, all right, we'll handle this, right? Now, here's the thing about the SEC kind of holding out right now on the conversations about expanding to 24. The SEC and the Big Ten, they have to agree for any format change to become official. That's the actual rule. So this isn't posturing by any chance, by any sense of the word. I mean, this is real leverage here for the SEC, and they have previously favored a 16-team model with five automatic bids for the five highest-ranked conference champions and 11 at-large berths. And 24 is a pretty significant jump from 16. And you can also understand why the SEC, which has spent the better part of two decades building the most powerful brand in the sport, you understand why they're not eager to open the door wider when the current system has actually been really good to them, even if it hasn't produced a national championship in the last three seasons. But here's the argument that Jim Phillips is making, and it's not a bad one. He said, if you're trying to ask the presidents and the chancellors and the boards to keep investing in football programs at this level, and we just spent an entire segment talking about how much that investment costs, then those programs need to believe that they have a realistic shot at making the playoffs at the start of every season. Right now, with 12 teams and 138 FBS programs, just 9% of the FBS programs make the field in the playoff. 24 teams gets you to just over 17%, closer to the roughly 19% that most NCAA postseason tournaments allow. So that's a real argument. That's not just an access argument. It's kind of a financial survival argument for programs that are being asked to spend like a professional franchise while having a 91% chance of being mathematically irrelevant by the time December rolls around. But let me tell you where this gets really complicated, because it's not just the SEC that's standing in the way. It's also coaches in the SEC. I mean, Steve Sarkisian kind of went, I don't want to say scorched earth, but I mean, he was very adamant in an interview with USA Today that college football playoff expansion is very spastic view and a bit of a knee-jerk reaction. And his actual proposal was to go back to four teams and add conference championship tournaments to generate TV inventory. Now, I want to be fair to Sarkisian here, because buried inside his criticism is one point that's genuinely worth talking about. And he said that the selection committee doesn't have the bandwidth to evaluate 24 teams properly. So the committee, they can't watch all these games. They see the media polls, the coaches' polls, they kind of copy them. So you got a 12-team playoff, and that means there are at least 30 teams that impact it. Not if all of a sudden you go to 24 teams, you're asking the committee to watch 40, maybe 50 teams a week. And that's a very, very fair point. Selection committee is already producing results that some people already strongly disagree with, that are difficult to explain, and that appear by poll rankings that the committee is explicitly supposed to supersede. So you add 12 more teams to evaluate, it does not make the problem smaller. It actually makes it significantly larger. But here's where I'm curious with Sarkisian's viewpoint. His solution is to go back to four teams. It's nostalgic in some ways, right? The four-team era had its own transparency issues. The four-team era produced years in which the entire sport spent October and November debating whether a one-loss SEC team deserved to jump an undefeated G5 team. The four-team era gave us Baylor and TCU being in and then out, and then both were 11-1, both getting left out back in 2014. Florida State was in. They got bumped out. So the four-team era didn't necessarily have all the solutions, but if you look at the idea of having a conference tournament built into the 14 playoff, where if you win the SEC conference tournament, the SEC gets to keep all that tournament revenue, and they also get to send their champion to a 4-team playoff. I could potentially get on board with that. But at that point, how many teams make the SEC tournament or the Big Ten tournament? And should it be easier for the ACC, which might have three contenders or two contenders in a given year? Their path to get into the Final Four would be a lot easier than that of the Big Ten or the SEC. So that to me is a hard one to kind of stomach and to get on board with. So where does this actually land? Like, my read is this. The conference coalition of the Big Ten, the ACC, and the Big 12, it's pretty real, right? You can tell that there's some coalescing going on. It's building towards something. And that Greg Sankey, the SEC commissioner, he's not going to necessarily bow to a public pressure campaign. That's not really how he operates. Why would he? The SEC has more leverage in this negotiation than probably any other party at the table. And they probably know that as well. So what this actually comes down to, is it a little bit about broadcast rights? Is that a part of it as well? Because Jim Phillips said this directly. He has said that ESPN really wants the playoffs to stay at 12, maybe 14, a hard ceiling of 16 potentially. And right now ESPN owns exclusive rights to the 12-team playoff. And ESPN knows that a 2014 playoff would potentially bring in other partners. Maybe. It's an assumption. I think it's a fair assumption at this point.
1: 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The rivalries. Drama.
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0: Now we want to get into the mailbag, and we always appreciate those of you that have submitted questions. You can do so on the ESPN YouTube channel. Just leave it in the comment section. We'll get to it. We see them. We react to them. We really appreciate them, to be honest with you. You can also submit them via our social media account at AlwaysCFB on both Instagram and on Twitter. Let's start with Travis in Michigan. How are you going to leave off Jordan Marshall from your top 10 and honorable mentions running back category? Now, Travis, I hear you, and I want to be straight with you. Jordan Marshall had a genuinely fantastic season in 25. He had 150 carries for 936 yards, 10 touchdowns, and averaged 6.2 yards a carry. He very rarely lost yards. Like, he is the undisputed lead back in Ann Arbor heading into the 26th season. But here's the argument against him. And it's not really the comparison against the guys that are in the top 10 or what league they play in and whatever it might be. It's the guy who was the starter in front of him. It's Justice Haynes, who last year in the same offense, behind the same offensive line, in the same system, went for 857, 10 touchdowns, and 7.1 yards per carry in just seven games before that injury ended his season. Marshall ranked 27th nationally in yards per carry last year. Haynes, before he went down, was on pace to lap that number. Now, this doesn't necessarily discredit Marshall. It just shows you that Haynes is in the honorable mention. Marshall is just left out. It also tells me that the production that Marshall put up was at least partially a function of the environment he was in. And the honest question leading into 26 is whether or not he can be that every down guy. And I happen to believe he really will be. Then there's also the passing game situation as well. He caught just 9 passes last year. Almost every back in our top 10 is a legitimate threat catching the ball out of the backfield. They can hurt you on screens and swings and maybe find an isolation or two on third down. And that dimension of Marshall's game, it's not that it's not in there. It's just we haven't seen it just yet. And in a modern offense that you want to use that running back as a real chess piece on every down, that could become a real limitation. So we'll see what the offense looks like this year, and maybe his role will grow significantly. And is it fair that Marshall was left out? Probably not entirely. Like, Travis, I'll give you this. He probably belongs on the honorable mentions. Like, he probably does. Right, that's a correction I am willing to make right now on the air. Jordan Marshall, honorable mention, Michigan. Now, if he takes a step forward, maybe as a receiver, produces at or above what Haynes was doing in the system last year, we could be having a very different conversation in November. Let's go next to Josh in Oregon. He writes, how come you don't have any running back from Oregon in your top 10 list or honorable mentions list? Is it because the running back room is just that deep in Eugene, or do you not think that they are that good? Josh, the honest answer is probably a little simpler than you might expect. It's not that we don't think they're really, really good. We know that. It's that we don't know which one of the two is going to be the down in, down out guy. Because you look last year as true freshmen, Davison and De'Aaron Hill, they combined for over 1,300 yards and 20 touchdowns. You look at their grades, they were across the board excellent. I mean, among the best freshman backs in the entire country. But those are not necessarily honorable mention numbers kind of in a vacuum. The list is built around one central question. Who is going to lead the Ducks in rushing next year? And in Oregon right now, nobody can really answer that with certainty. Both these guys are competing for a similar role, right? The coaching staff came out of spring telling everybody they're watching for both of those guys to develop as every down backs. That's not a knock on either player. It's just the reality that until one of them separates as the featured back, you can't assign a projected workload, which means you can't really project a stat line, which means you can't really justify a ranking in the top 10 right now, or maybe even the honorable mention category, because most of the guys that we went with throughout were kind of bell cow guys, or at least proven to be a bell cow guy at some point or another. Then there's the question about the offensive line. And you look at some of the stars that were lost in the NFL last year. You lose a couple tackles. You lose your right guard. Then the spring game, there's a little uncertainty along the front. And we know the running back ceiling. It's not just about how good he is. It's about what's around him as well. And right now, the answer to what is in front of either Davison or Hill in 26, we're still trying to figure that out. So when one of these two separates from the other and we get clarity on what the offensive line looks like in August, I think this conversation will change drastically. And by November, Josh, you might be sending me a very different message, and I'm ready for it. So keep it locked in here on Always College Football. This is a starting point. This is not the finish line. We look forward to reevaluating these rankings as the season goes along. Let's go next to Jack in Tennessee. And Jack writes, the last two drafts, the SEC has not had a running back taken before the first fourth round. You have to go back to the 2004 draft to find the last time it happened, let alone 2 years in a row. But in your top 10 running back show, you had eight listed in the top 25. Does this mean the SEC is the conference for running backs in 26? And will all the talent help someone in the conference break the national title drought? All right, a lot to unpack there, right? Jack, so I want to first engage with this question seriously because the underlying tension here is real and it's worth talking about. First, let's give some nuance to the draft history claim. Okay, in 2025, the highest drafted running back from the SEC school at the time of the draft was Dylan Sampson of Tennessee. He went in the fourth round. But if you rewind back a couple rounds before Quinshon Judkins, he was a second round pick to Cleveland, but he was drafted out of Ohio State where he transferred before his final season. He ran for over 2,700 yards and 31 touchdowns at Ole Miss. So his production is a little bit of an SEC product, but his draft slot was as a Big Ten player. And that's real ambiguity that's probably worth noting, right? In the 2026 draft, the highest drafted SEC running back was Jam Miller of Alabama. He was picked 245 in the seventh round. The overall highest drafted running back in 2026 was Jeremiah Love of Notre Dame. He went third overall, the highest running back taken since Saquon back in 2018. So the patterns are real. It's totally real. But what does that mean that the position, and is it maybe in decline in the conference? I don't necessarily think so. What it means is that the best running backs over this stretch have either transferred out before their draft year, are still in school, or have been maybe running behind some offensive lines that have not given them those clean entry points to demonstrate elite NFL caliber productivity. The talent's there, though. And you're right. Our top 10 and our honorable mentions, they were loaded with SEC running backs this year. Ahmad Hardy is the number one running back in the country, in my opinion, heading into the season this year. Kewon Lacy went for nearly 1,600 rushing yards and 24 touchdowns at Ole Miss. Jaden Baugh was incredible for the Florida Gators last year and has become one of the more unstoppable short yardage backs in the conference. So will that necessarily translate, to answer your final question, to a national championship? Well, that's a harder question. And if we're going to answer it properly, we need to understand why the SEC hasn't won a national title in the last 3 years. Because it's not just one thing. It's kind of a stack of things that all kind of landed at the same time. You start with the most obvious one. Well, Nick Saban's not there. Because from 2007 to 2022, the SEC won 13 national championships. Well, seven of those 13 were Alabama. Saban didn't just win games. He kind of set the standard that the entire conference kind of organized itself around. And when he left, that organizing principle kind of disappeared overnight. Now, Kalen DeBoer is a fantastic football coach, but he hasn't necessarily brought in the championships the same way Nick Saban has. Nobody will, not in today's day and age in college football. And if you look at where it's going, it's going to be tough. The second question is the quarterback spot. If you look across the SEC over the last few years and kind of count the programs that have had a super stable, elite quarterback situation that leads them into a playoff run. Well, Georgia has had probably the most stable spot in the country, right? And their quarterback play has been really good. Carson Beck, I thought, was good. I know he got criticized his final year at Georgia, but I thought he was good. Gunnar Stockton, good, right? You look at Texas last year, they get off to a 3-2 start, and Arch Manning was supposed to kind of take that number one team in the country, but he had some growing pains early in his tenure. You had guys that got hurt at times, but the quarterback play in the SEC, while good, it hasn't been crazy elite at times in the SEC the last few years. And you got to have elite level quarterback play, or you got to have an outrageously good roster around the quarterback to be able to justify a championship run right now. Because you look at JJ McCarthy, he wasn't elite necessarily, but look at the roster around him. Ohio State, Will Howard, he wasn't necessarily elite by himself, but look at the roster around him. Fernando Mendoza, he was elite, but he also had a great roster around him to make the case that the quarterback play there did elevate everyone else around him. So the other question is the offensive line. And the SEC in particular has been a little bit lackluster at the point of attack throughout all of last year. I mean, Alabama, Auburn, LSU, Texas, Oklahoma, South Carolina, those guys all struggled at times around the offensive line. And that's directly connected to a question we had a moment ago from Jack about the running back position. You can't have the best running backs in the country when you don't necessarily allow them to produce at an elite level when the offensive line isn't consistently opening up big holes in the biggest games. Yeah, Ahmad Hardy ran for 300 yards in a single game last year, but he also struggled against some of the best defenses that Missouri faced a little later in the year. And that's what an offensive line problem does to a running back. It turns a generational talent into a situational one the moment the defense kind of loads up and dares you to beat them through the air.
1: The colors and graphics just jump out at you. You have to look. I'm talking about digital billboards from WC Media Outdoor Advertising. 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
1: And the fourth problem, I think, is the SEC schedule. I mean, the SEC is really brutal top to bottom. I mean, I think most people acknowledge that. But they did have five teams make the college football playoff last year, but none made to the national championship game. That's not like a coincidence. It's the consequence of a conference. They will have some, you're going to get beat up. You're going to get beat up for 3 months before the playoffs even starts. I mean, Georgia wins back-to-back SEC championships and can't get out of the quarterfinals. Texas goes 9-3, misses the playoff entirely. So the conference is really good that you can make the case that it might be cannibalizing itself just a little bit. So is the SEC the conference of running backs this upcoming year? Sure. Looks like it going into the season. But will running backs alone fix the national title drought? No. They need a quarterback that is on the way up the whole year. They need an offensive line that holds up from start to finish and they stay healthy. They also need a program to survive the conference schedule without losing some key pieces that matter most before the bracket even opens. But you know the running backs will be there. The rest of the equation is still very much the question. We go next to Mike in Miami. Who do you think is the all-around better football player, Jeremiah Smith or Malachi Toney? Mike, this answer might surprise many. The answer is Malachi Toney. Now, I want to be very clear about what I'm saying because the answer requires a lot of context here. Jeremiah Smith is without question the best wide receiver in college football. Full stop, right? Not one of the best, not a Biletnikoff candidate. He's the best. No one's going to deny the reality of that situation. 163 career receptions, nearly 2,600 yards, more yards than anyone else in college football by over 200 yards, 27 touchdowns in just two seasons. The guy's 310 yards away from becoming Ohio State's all-time leading receiver. He might do it by game three of just his third year. That's insane. He also very well could be in the mix for the Heisman Trophy this year. We know that, which tells you everything you need to know about how the football world views him. And when you watch Jeremiah Smith play wide receiver, you're watching someone doing one thing at a level that almost nobody in the history of the sport has done at his age. I mean, he is a master, an absolute master of one craft, playing wide receiver. So when I say that Malachi Toney might be the better all-around football player, I'm not saying he's better than Jeremiah Smith at playing wide receiver. He is not. Nobody in college football is better than Jeremiah Smith. But what I'm saying is that Malachi Toney is a different kind of football player entirely. That's because he has to be. He doesn't have Jeremiah Smith's size. He does not have Jeremiah Smith's physical dominance at the catch point. He's just 5'11", 188. And that 5'11 might be a touch generous. Jeremiah Smith is built like a weapon, right? Just unbelievably put together. Malachi Toney is built kind of like a problem, right? He's got to find a way. No matter what, he's going to find a way. And last year as a true freshman, at a very young age of just 17 years old, he led the entire FBS in receptions with 109. He had over 1,200 yards receiving. He also had 113 rushing yards and a touchdown on the ground while completing 4 of 6 passes in the Wildcat for 82 and 2 touchdowns. He also contributed 300 punt return yards. He scored the only touchdown in Miami's CFP opener against A&M on a jet sweep. He also fumbled earlier in the game and bounced back remarkably. He has 10 catches for 122 against Indiana in the national championship. And none of that is even the most impressive thing about him. If you look back to his senior year of high school, he was American Heritage's starting quarterback when the starter actually had a season-ending injury in the state playoffs. Well, Toney steps in, throws for over 520 yards on 53 attempts as a high school starting quarterback, 8 touchdowns against just 1 interception. He led American Heritage to the state championship and was named the Florida High School Football Player of the Year. He decides to reclassify, enrolls early at Miami, and immediately became the best player on a team that went all the way to the national championship game. So when I say that Malachi Toney is a better all-around football player, that's a full picture. Jeremiah Smith is the undisputed best receiver in the sport. But Malachi Toney can run it, he can catch it, he can throw it, he can return it. And if Darian Mensah goes down this fall, Miami would

0: likely line him up as their starting quarterback. So he doesn't necessarily need to dominate one dimension of the game. He can hurt you in every dimension of the game. Whereas if you look at Jeremiah Smith, he is the master of playing wide receiver at the college level. And in all likelihood, he'll be a master of playing wide receiver in the NFL as well. Malachi Toney is a jack of all trades, but and a master of none. And that's usually kind of treated as an insult. But when the jack of all trades is 18 years old and is already arguably the most electrifying player on the field in the national championship game, it's not an insult. It starts becoming maybe the most dangerous scouting report in college football. He can beat you in a million different ways. So pound for pound, well-rounded, multidimensional football player, Malachi Toney's the answer. However, if I need a wide receiver to win me the game, and I needed a wide receiver in college football over the last decade to win me a game, it's Jeremiah Smith, and it's Jeremiah Smith by a mile. We'll go next to Tim in Minnesota. Who came up with the, quote, greatest regular season in sports, end quote, line that we keep hearing about in college football? I have never heard it before, and now it's everywhere. It feels like it was pushed out by a marketing team, and a few select talking heads were told to run with it. Tim, you're not necessarily wrong, because this phrase exists in a zone between being genuinely true and also feeling as if it was constructed by people that need a slogan for a television package, right? The answer is this. I honestly don't know who said it first. What I do know is that the argument behind it has real merit. And in college football, every single regular season game from the very beginning of September, and in some cases, let's be real, the end of August, all the way through Thanksgiving week or even the first week of December, can functionally eliminate a team from contention. A loss in week three could potentially follow a program the rest of the year. So the stakes per game are structurally higher than any other sport because there's no best of seven. There's no 82 game schedule to absorb a bad night. There's not a wild card that can bail you out. So when Alabama plays Georgia in October, both programs know that a loss does not hurt. It's potentially season ending. And that's a real thing. And that's a genuinely unique thing. And the reason why people started calling it, quote, the greatest regular season in sports in the first place is because on some level it is true. But here's your concern, Tim, and I understand it, is that every time the sport expands the playoffs, it chips away exactly at that, right? We went from four teams to 12 teams, and the first thing that changed was the math. Suddenly, a two-loss team could not just survive, it could potentially win the national championship. And suddenly, coaches starting doing public calculus on whether a loss in September was truly fatal or just inconvenient. Suddenly, the existential weight of every October Saturday got a little bit lighter. And now we are potentially going to 24 teams. And if you can lose three games, maybe four, and still be in legitimate contention for a national title, then the do or die nature of the regular season does not necessarily disappear overnight, but it does erode a little bit, quietly, game by game, year by year. The moment a coach on the sideline in week six can look at a two-point deficit with 2 minutes left and think, you know, we can absorb this, instead of thinking, this cannot happen. That means you've kind of lost something that took 150 years to build. And you can't get it back by contracting the playoff once you've already taught 40 million fans to expect 24 teams to make the postseason. So the people in the same breath that are saying, well, the greatest regular season in sports, and they're also pushing for the 24-team expansion, they're kind of talking out of both sides of their mouth, in my opinion. So the marketing of the product, well, quietly dismantling what makes the product worth marketing. So you got to pick one or the other. You can either be a college football playoff expansionist and acknowledge that the regular season could potentially be watered down, or you could say, you know what? I like the regular season. I want to value the regular season above all else. Well, then you can't support expanding the regular season. You got to pick one and you have to commit to it because you cannot have both in this scenario. We'll go next to Trevor in Atlanta. A lot of the same people saying 24 teams will be terrible were the same ones saying the 12 teams was a terrible idea. They were wrong. I'm still going to watch as many games as I can, and the cream always rises to the top. But my question is, do you have the same crystal ball that some people seem to have that says college football will be ruined if it expands to a 24-team playoff? Trevor, no. I do not have a crystal ball. Nobody does. And you are right that the doomsday crowd does probably have a bit of a credibility issue.
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1: ABC News, I'm Dave Packard. U.S. officials say they're getting closer to a framework of a deal to reopen the Strait of Hormuz, but neither President Trump nor Iran's supreme leader have given the go-ahead. ABC's Mary Bruce.
2: This tentative agreement says nothing of what happens to Iran's nuclear program, the central issue in this war, and it follows weeks of whiplash and discussions of deals that never came to be. Sources say the U.S. has committed to discussing sanctions relief for Iran during the negotiation period, something the president had said was not up for discussion.
1: A gas explosion at an apartment complex in Dallas has killed a child and at least two other people, say officials. In Washington state, crews have recovered the remains of six of the nine workers missing after the rupture of a tank containing corrosive chemicals at a paper mill. Elon Musk calls it an anomaly. An unmanned Blue Origin New Glenn rocket apparently exploded into a fireball during a static test fire at Cape Canaveral. This is ABC News.
3: Here's your Storm Team 20 forecast. 62 tonight, under partly cloudy skies, east winds 5 to 10 miles per hour. A mix of clouds and sun again. Tomorrow, high temperatures reach up to 82. Cloudy skies expected tomorrow night. Lows level off around 61. Cloudy skies Saturday, decreasing clouds by Sunday. Upper 70s Saturday, low 80s by Sunday. I'm meteorologist Laura Lockwood on Sports Radio 92.3 FM and 1450 AM. 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
7: The future of what's to come, where we can try to involve them more and hopefully crowning a champion of the John Cena Classic. But it's those moments where you do take a risk. You do travel outside the predictable norm, and that incites conversation, and you got to be ready for all angles of that.
8: What can you tell everybody about any latest on the classic that you just referred to? John.
7: Man, I can tell you I'm pumped, and I can tell you this is an idea from me, and I can also tell you that this is going to get a lot of chatter too, because the audience is kind of every which way but loose on this. Mm-hmm. I got the idea from that last event, that Saturday night's main event, where Gunther and I were the close of the show. But the idea for the open of the show and the way I wanted to promote it was, instead of doing, you know, a 90-minute tribute showing highlights and interviews of folks to essentially my career, there's no pay it forward there. So I chose to use the rest of the evening as showcasing marquee superstars as a way to get crowds in the building and keep them excited. You hear the music of your favorite superstar, that's great. And pair them up against the future of our business. Names like Sol Ruka, Javon Evans, certainly Obafemi, they all kind of debuted on our grand stage that night. And I thought the event went well. Not only was it well received by the audience, sans from my part in the ending, which is okay because I'm the polarizing guy. I can bear the weight on my shoulders. When I promoted it, people enjoyed the idea. When we executed it, people enjoyed the event. And more importantly, the talent. It's not like the talent aren't excited for events, but the talent felt like they were part of something new, and that was really important. So I got the idea from there, and then I kind of wanted to extend it a little bit more. I'm like, how can we involve the fan base? So that's where the fan vote came from. And then I tried to take it a little bit further and saying that, like, man, if you're a talent and you go out and you actually tear the house down, but you're this close to winning and maybe you came up short, you still have the opportunity to be in the running to see if you won the fan vote enough to be crowned champion.
8: I love it, man. And there's so many projects coming up for you.
7: It's busy this time of year.
8: Dude, it's so great. I mean, Netflix's little brother, Michelle Monaghan, and Eric Andre both have appeared on this program. Actually, Eric's going to be on the show on the 9th of June. That's coming out June 26th on Netflix. Coyote versus Acme in theaters August 28th. I think that needs no explanation what that's going to be about. The Apple original film Matchbox coming up. The movie in October 9th, but you are here to today to talk about something called DB. What is that, Johnson?
7: So it's the real condition is Demodex blepharitis, abbreviated as DB, and I guess easily communicated as eye mites. And Demodex blepharitis is when you kind of get overrun by eye mites. And I had this happen. And basically, it's when your eyes get itchy, they get red, and you get like crusties when you wake up. Especially I did. My vision is going. I like you have a set of readers, and I always have them handy. Wow, the phone looks so much better with that, but I'll take them off. And my vision was going, but I had these ancillary symptoms, and I just pawned it off to old age. All right, vision's the first thing to go. This is kind of my life now, but I read a ton. I'm on camera a lot. And when you're on camera with these like bloodshot eyes and you're always itching your eyes and you have crusties and stuff, it just wasn't any good. I finally went to an eye doctor because I stopped being able to see driving at night. And like I was reading pages three times over. So I knew my sight was going. And he sure enough said, yeah, we're just going to get you low prescription readers. And also you have Demodex blepharitis. I'm like, say what? And it's pretty much when you get overrun by eye mites. And thank goodness, you know, I'm very grateful for the partnerships I have, and this partnership with Tarsus is no different, because Tarsus has the only FDA-approved treatment for DB. And before, they had to do all this stuff, like throw salt water in your eyes, take your eyelashes out one by one. This is just a simple eye drop. And for me, you know, 6 weeks twice a day, my symptoms are greatly reduced. So I went in basically thinking that, you know, I just needed a pair of readers. But because I self-diagnosed, it was so late to the party, man, was I happy to know that there was treatment. And I'm very proud of the partnership with Tarsus, because we're spreading the word to try to get people out there like me. There's 25 million people that suffer with DB, and this is truly a way to get some real relief for the symptoms.
8: XDEMVY.com for more information on this.
7: Look at you, man. You are a pro.
8: Come on.
7: You're doing my job over there.
8: No, you know what? Again, it's tag team.
7: Just, I appreciate
8: just tag
7: you,
8: me in. I tagged you in.
7: No, I really do appreciate it. Thank you so much.
8: Come on. No, it's something I did not know, to be honest with you, existed before you and I just started talking. And
7: well, you know, I say I value the partnerships that I have a lot. And this is no different than, you know, I had a partnership a while back as an advocate for sunscreen. And I was an unlikely candidate until they found out, like, I've had four or five spots removed that are cancerous because I was an idiot and didn't use sunscreen. I'm very open about the fact that I've had a hair transplant. And this is just another line of a condition that I've had that I was like, man, I'm never getting rid of this. And then you find a solve. And you're like, I think more people should know about this. Mm-hmm. And right along the same time as that happens, the company who produces the solve was like, we need a reliable voice to help grow the reach of our brand. So again, this is serendipitous for me, and it's something I believe in because I suffered from it, and I suffer from it no longer.
8: John Cena here on the Rich Eisen Show. All right, I would like to jump into a couple of films of yours, sir. I mentioned LeBron before. Were you on the set at all? I know you weren't in any scenes with him in Trainwreck. No kidding.
7: Two shifts, man. Yeah. I wasn't lucky enough. I wish I had been.
8: Because, I just remember seeing that movie in the theater, and I'm like, okay, I love Amy Schumer. Good Lord, who doesn't? But the two funniest people in the, and Bill Hader, my gosh, two funniest people in the movie were LeBron and John Cena. You know, those.
7: Man, train was loaded. They really.
8: They were loaded. I know.
7: That was a very funny movie. I was very grateful to be put around a lot of funny folks and allowed to just kind of take some risks again.
8: You sure did take some risks in Trainwreck, John.
7: You know what? That kind of was the, what I can't believe I'm saying this. That was very much the second opportunity I had in the movie business. I often talk about how my heart was elsewhere, trying to campaign for WWE Studios. The reason I was so involved in that is because I wanted to draw more people to WWE. Mm-hmm. And you could see, you know, I did the best I could, but as a young 20-something going from arena to arena with 10,000-plus people chanting your name every night, I wanted to be there. I didn't want to be in a patient, quiet movie set waiting for 8 hours while we try to blow something up. You know, it's crazy. The Trainwreck was very much like a reintroduction to what I could do. And and how I looked at movies in general. And that was also the first time that I really got to poke fun at myself and take some comedic risks. And everybody kind of took notice. I'm very grateful for that.
8: No doubt about it. Was that a scene in the movie theater? Were you ad-libbing those lines? Those all on the page? What was it, John?
7: So working with Judd Apatow first is great because he discovers a lot of material. So there's a lot of ad-libs there. And then, like I said, you put around all these comedians who are really funny and can go with you. You do a few takes, you get what's on the page, and then you kind of explore whatever you want to. So just going back and forth with, some hecklers in the movie theater is what you see.
8: I mean, it's tough to talk about on this program right now because of what you said was so not safe for work.
7: We're this Disney, dog. This is ESPN Disney, so we can't do that.
8: No, I know.
7: Yeah, I mean, check it out, though, if you want to.
8: I mean, so were any of those in your, like, was one of them in particular just one that you took a dart throw on?
7: Honestly, there was a Mark Wahlberg joke in there where the guy called me Mark Wahlberg unsolicited. And before I had heard someone in passing say, it's weird. We're all from New England. And like me, Mark Wahlberg, Matt Damon kind of share some weird similarities, not doppelgangers of each other, but we're all from there. We kind of all, I don't know, make of that what you want. But I had been called Mark Wahlberg before. And I responded to that criticism of like, man, I look like Mark Wahlberg, ate Mark Wahlberg. And that was the one thing this dude, I mean, he just teed me up with like, man, you look like Mark Wahlberg. And I just had that in my back pocket. And then to the credit of that, Mark actually saw that. And it was his idea to cast me as the rival to him in Daddy's Home, which eventually I came back to do Daddy's Home too. So, I mean, you never know. Like, you never know who's going to see what you're going to do and how it's going to resonate. And what a good sport for, taking that joke and running with it. And, I got to be around Mark and Will Ferrell and, so many other gifted performers in Daddy's Home and Daddy's Home 2 as well. So,
8: thank you so much, John Cena. You're the man. Let's do this.
7: Thank you, Rich. Appreciate
8: you. Wishing. Thank you.
9: Appreciate you, brother.
8: The great John Cena right here on the Rich Eisen Show. There he goes. That's all.
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1: I have Kenny Chesney here on the Rich Eisen Show. Our radio audience has just returned. We're just chopping it up. Heart, Life, Music is Kenny Chesney's new book. Go get it where all books are sold. It debuted at number one on the New York Times bestseller list. Kenny is here in person on the show, here in studio. What's the one story you're telling in this book that you kind of forgot and your co-author, Holly Gleason, pulled it out of you?
2: That I forgot?
1: Yeah, that you're like, I've kind of forgot that story, but I love telling that story.
2: Oh, wow. I don't know.
1: Or you remembered all of them. That's okay.
2: Well, no, I think that there was, you know, especially when you're talking about heroes.
1: Yeah.
2: And when you're looking back, there's these moments that happen in your life when you're younger.
1: Yeah.
2: That in the moment that you don't realize, you didn't see them as big deals at all.
1: Okay.
2: But when you get older and yes. You look back and see how it affected your life and
1: Bingo.
2: Maybe set you on a path that you didn't even know you were on at the time. And that was like me as a child going to see concerts and I didn't really realize at the time that there was this thing inside of me that was burning that I didn't know what it was.
1: Mm-hmm.
2: And that was called the dream of it all, you know? And I wanted to play second base for the Boston Red Sox. I wanted to be Dustin Pedroia.
3: Yes.
2: Right? That's what I wanted.
3: We need you right now, Kenny.
2: Yeah, they got rid of everybody.
3: Yeah, no, we need you.
2: Yeah. So my friend Kevin Millar, I want him to be the next manager of the Boston Red Sox, and I want to be the bench coach. But anyway, what was I talking about?
1: You're talking about a life-changing situation where you felt it in your gut, and then you got in Dustin Pedroia, and here we are.
2: Right, but see, I wanted to play sports.
1: Yes,
2: and I thought when I was a freshman in high school that I was going to do that because I was this size.
1: Mm-hmm.
2: When I was 15, and then the next year, my sophomore year, I was still this size.
1: Yeah, yeah.
2: And then all of a sudden, I knew that whatever you believe in up there had different plans for me.
1: Mm-hmm.
2: But I didn't know at the time, you know, I talk about this in the book about all these different things that happened to us that set us on a path that we don't even know we know it's the dream, but we don't know what the dream is.
1: Yes.
2: And that was me growing up in East Tennessee. And that's what I felt like a lot of Heart, Life, Music was about just the dream of it all.
1: Mm-hmm.
2: And again, not to use a sports analogy again, but
1: please.
2: But to be a part of something bigger than yourself, that is what's happened to me. And that's one of the biggest gifts that's been given to me is the gift of creativity. But to also have people with you and around you and out there on the road with you that truly celebrate what's happened to us. And we're a part of something together. I mean, yes, it's me singing and it's me on the road. It's my name on there. But I have a group of people that celebrate what happened to us, and I love that.
1: I feel the same way about everybody around here, by the way.
2: Yeah, it's not to say
1: I'm the Kenny Chesney of sports, you know, entertainment and all that sort of radio and TV, but what we celebrate what we do here every day. And, you know, this show was almost dead 5 years ago, six years ago, and we all banded together and, you know, here we are together, and I feel the same exact way.
2: Yeah, you're a part of something
1: with them.
2: Yeah.
1: So I totally can relate to what you're saying. Also, with that, when I was, you know, in not high school, but kind of middle school, I realized I couldn't hit the curveball.
2: Yeah.
1: I couldn't make the jump shot.
2: And I couldn't throw one.
1: And I better start talking about it for a living, you know? So I can kind of relate to that sensibility too. So when you're, I kind of feel it's weird. Like you've written have you written a memoir with, you know,
2: no.
1: time left to go here? Is that what this is? Or you no, just, it's that, basically a message here.
2: A snapshot.
1: Okay.
2: Of how I did it and where I'm at in my life. It's not a memoir.
1: Okay.
2: It's just postcards from my soul, I like to say. It's my love of music, family,
1: yeah.
2: The journey, sports, and just the dream of it all.

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2: And it's another first for the young San Antonio Spurs, their first elimination game victory, down to their last loss. Wemby with 28 points, 10 rebounds, and 3 blocks, and there will be a Game 7 Saturday night in Oklahoma City. Final score of Game 6, Spurs 118 and the Thunder 91.

0: 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I'm Q Myers, Studio Q, Las Vegas, Nevada. He's Emmett Golden, Studio Carr, Cleveland, Ohio. What is going on? How are you doing this show from your vehicle? Bro.
1: So, listen, for whatever reason, there wasn't a storm or anything, but we had a power outage. And it's our side of the street, too. Now, across the street, everybody has lights. Our side of the street, power outage. Well, I bought a hotspot just in case something like this ever happens. And I've done shows off of it before.
0: Right.
1: Typically, I do them still in my basement or maybe the second floor of my home. Well, for whatever reason, I wasn't getting reception in the house. So I had to come outside. I got in my car, and we've been rocking. So, hey, man, the show must go on. You know what I'm saying?
0: Hey, that is dedication right there, brother. Emmett Golden coming to you live from the car, sounding crystal clear. We definitely appreciate that, and you're right. The
1: Studio
0: show
1: Honda
0: must go on. That is awesome. So if you want to be a part of the studio audience, all you got to do is drive by Emmett's house.
1: That's right. You'll see my car. It's the only thing lit up on this.
0: Well, don't identify yourself, because, you know, there's some Shador fans out there that might be looking for you.
1: Never mind.
0: You know what?
1: Let me hit the lights.
0: Yeah, exactly. Go on and stay on the low, man. Stay on the low. But, yeah, thank you so much for your dedication to this fine program we call Game Night here on ESPN Radio. And the San Antonio Spurs, they had some dedication in this Game 6. They've been in a situation before when they've been down in a series, and they always bounce back, and they did that again, forcing the Game 7. Emmett, we were on Game Night last night talking about what they needed to do. We said Wemby had to be aggressive and Harper had to be aggressive. Check and check. They both were aggressive, and they got that victory.
1: Yeah, Wemby came out, you know, ready to go. Yep. Ready to go. He hit back-to-back threes, and the crowd went crazy. And, you know, for a second there, I was like, are they going to run away with it? And they didn't for a while.
0: Right.
1: You know, it seemed like in the first half, every time they went on a run, that the Thunder seemed to get back in it. And at halftime, what was it, 7-point game? I'm like, okay, you know, this is still a ball game. The Thunder scored 13 points.
0: Yes.
1: In the third quarter, San Antonio dropped 32, and it was a wrap on the Game 7.
0: And this is not a dig at you at all. This is actually a dig at everyone who used to play the Warriors when the Warriors were a dominant team. It be that third quarter.
1: Yeah, right? Oh, absolutely, yeah.
0: That third quarter that the Warriors used to blitz everybody, and that basically was when game set match was. That's what the Spurs did. And OKC's done that before. OKC has had those moments.
1: Right.
0: We've seen the Knicks have those moments. Those really good teams, they have that third quarter. They come out of that locker room. The Bulls used to do it back in the day, right? Just come out of that locker room, and, again, they would set game set match right there. They score 32 to OKC's 13, and you knew it was lights out. After that, Wemby ends up with 28. Talked about Harper. He ended up with 18. And the good thing about this for Wemby, he only played 28 minutes. So as tired as he's been looking, and he looked in game number 5, he really played light minutes, I would say, for him, knowing that this guy's got to do so much heavy lifting. So he should be, I want to say, fresh. He'll be better than he has been, I think, coming up in game 7.
1: Well, the only thing about that is, everybody for the Thunder should be rested, too, because
0: True.
1: They didn't play a ton of minutes either.
0: No.
1: SGA played 28. He led everybody. I know the Thunder are just going to throw this game in the trash.
0: Oh,
1: but,
0: yeah.
1: Man, well, I mean, just nothing but respect for the Spurs, because I fully expected the Thunder, being the championship team, you know, they won it last year, to be able to end this tonight in the Thunder. And once that crowd got into it, man, it was rocking, and it was going to be tough for the Thunder, and they weren't able to get it done.
0: No, they weren't. And this is something that I think we all anticipated when, you know, first of all, we wanted this series. We wanted OKC and San Antonio for this very reason. Then when we got it, we said, yeah, I can see this bad boy going 7, just the way that game 1 started. And so here we are. We get our wish. It is going to go 7. But the only reason I bring up the rest that Wemby got is because he's been looking fatigued, right?
1: Yeah.
0: When he has a big game and then he comes back the next game, he looks fatigued. OKC looks fine. They've been there, done that. They haven't been a team that looks like that they're dog tired. But Wemby, he's been pushed. And I feel like that at least him only playing 28 minutes is going to help him. And probably help us have a really good Game 7, at least being able to observe it, listen to it, and see how the bad boy plays out, punching their ticket to the NBA Finals. The Spurs, they force a Game 7. We'll hear from players and coaches here on Game Night on ESPN Radio and the all-new ESPN app.
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0: We are off to Game 7. I'm Q Myers. San Antonio defended their home court, knotted up the Western Conference Finals at three games apiece after defeating OKC 118-86. That's Spurs' largest playoff win in team history when facing elimination. Wemby had 28 points in 28 minutes, go along with 10 rebounds, while Dylan Harper had 18 points in 22 minutes coming in off the bench. For Oklahoma City, Shai Gilgeous-Alexander, he only had 15 points on the night. Game 7 is Saturday night in OKC with the broadcast starting at 7:30 Eastern time. Also in the NBA, Knicks center Mitchell Robinson has suffered a broken right pinky finger ahead of the NBA Finals. Sources told ESPN's Shams Charania on Thursday there's no timetable for Robinson's return. He's averaging just over 5 points and just over 5 rebounds in 14 minutes in the playoffs with his role off the bench, and someone who also could fill in when the big man, the big cat, Karl-Anthony Towns, gets in foul trouble. New York will play the winner of OKC versus San Antonio, the conference finals and the NBA finals, which tips off on Wednesday. And there's a battle brewing in the Lone Star State after Texas coach Steve Sarkisian made headlines by torching Texas Tech's strength of schedule. Red Raiders coach Joey McGuire shot back with an open invitation for the Horns to pay a visit to Lubbock. He said, I quote, we'd love to play Texas, offering to buy out games against Texas State and Abilene Christian to make room on both teams' schedules. For more scores and analysis, check out ESPN.com and all new ESPN app. Coming up, more game night with Emmett Golden live from his car and me, Q Myers, here on ESPN Radio on the all new ESPN app.
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15: San Antonio has it. Johnson to Castle, right wing. Stephon puts it on the deck, drives inside the arc. No look at the rim where Wemby, with one big hand, throws it down.
16: Wemby was looking right at us, and he pointed skyward. Steph Castle saw it and looked the other way. Great nonverbal communication by the two youngsters.
0: Two of Wemby's 28 points he had on the night, that highlight coming in courtesy of ESPN Radio. The Spurs get the dub 118-91 over Oklahoma City and force a Game 7, which will be Saturday night. 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He's Emmett Golden. I'm Q Myers. And Emmett, the more I look at you, I can't help but laugh. I'm not laughing at you. I'm laughing with you.
17: I can't help but laugh either. Dig this. I'm sitting here during a commercial break. I felt like I heard something, like, mess with the handle in my car. So I locked the doors. Because I'm sitting in the, for people that don't know, again, I have power outage at my house. And the only way I could get reception on my hotspot was to sit in my car and do the show. So since I have the light from the screen from my laptop on, I can't see out the windows. It's like all pitch black. So I was like, man, let me lock these doors just in case somebody roll up on me.
0: I'll tell you what, I saw you pull out your flashlight, and all I could think of is that you were trying to investigate something. I was like, look at him and trying to investigate the scene of a crime scene or something. Like, yeah, you are doing the most, but you are doing the most at a really high level, and we do appreciate it here at Game Night on ESPN Radio. We want to hear from you. What are your thoughts now that we know there is a Game 7? You can always hit us up at 888-SAY-ESPN, 888-729-3776. And if you feel the need to call and comment on Emmett doing the show from the car, you can do that as well. But look, we have a Game 7. We love a Game 7. Our guy Cam, who produces this show early in the week, he hit us on the text line and said, Game 7 is going to be epic. Right? He was already ready for it. So let us know how you're feeling about it. We're excited. We're pumped up. Saturday night, it goes down with coverage beginning at 7:30 on ESPN Radio and the ESPN app. 118-91, Emmett. Spurs' largest playoff win in team history when facing elimination. We knew that they have had that bounce back in the postseason. Whenever they lose and they get behind, they bounce right back, but they had never been in an elimination game. I was really impressed with the way that they came out at home with the aggressiveness. Mitch Johnson, their head coach, said after Game 5, Wemby can't be the guy he was tonight. He's got to be better. And not only was he better, he was way more efficient, way more aggressive, and his teammates followed suit.
17: Yeah, I was fully expecting the Spurs to come out, throw the first punch, remember up 15-0.
0: Yeah.
17: You know, I was thinking that's what we're going to see, and then the Thunder will finally settle things down, and they will kind of, in a war of attrition, win Game 6. Boy, was I wrong, because every time it seemed like the Thunder had settled things down and started making some hay. I will say this, I felt like that was always when Wemby sat down.
0: Yeah, oh,
17: you know,
0: of course.
17: When Wemby was out there, they kept pushing the lead up. He'd sit down, the Thunder get back in it. But, man, fair play and big salute to the Spurs, because they never let it get too close.
0: No, they didn't. And Wemby, again, didn't have to go and play 40 minutes. He was able to get it done in 28 minutes. The Spurs obviously extended the lead and won big time, 118-91, forcing that Game 7. So what was it that, you know, the Spurs were thinking? What was said in the locker room? How was Mitch Johnson looking at this team before the game? Let's go back to San Antonio to hear from the Spurs head coach.
18: Mitch, what was the biggest difference you saw tonight in Wemby from Game 5 tonight?
19: I would say his overall activity, and that probably, from my perspective, was just from his will and intent on leaving his imprints on the game.
18: And with Dylan, how close was he? I know he's still hurting, but how close was he to having his typical kind of performance tonight?
19: When he switched on mentally and aggressive, he's pretty damn good. He's got all the talent in the world, makeup to do whatever he wants, so he is capable of those nights when he's in the right place between the ears. He's a 20-year-old kid in the conference finals playing against a defending champ, so he's not 100% healthy, and he's doing a hell of a job. So I'd say it's probably his strain mentally, emotionally, and physically.
20: You mentioned the word will when it came to Vic. I'm not sure if you've seen anything different from him, but what have you learned about him during this run and his focus on ultimately the end goal?
19: Just a desire to meet the moment. He's not always perfect, and we got to help him at times. Obviously, he's 22 years old, but his passion and desire for being right where he is and at the forefront of it all, and to take the responsibility and the role and the burden of what he does, I don't know what else to say. He is comfortable with that, regardless of the outcome and what that may look like. And I think that's maybe his biggest growth this year, of not waiting for it to be perfect or necessarily to know what to do all the time, but attack the moment and have the right approach and live with the results.
21: Coach, what did you see from Carter Bryant defensively tonight, and what can you say about his intensity overall and how much he likes to be coached hard?
19: Yeah, Carter, you know, there's much to do with what happened a couple games ago, I know, and the visual of it. Carter has been as coachable as anybody. At times, he probably is trying to do the right thing too much, and I think that's where, at times, the urgency and the competitiveness of myself comes out, because I just want that kid to play fast and aggressive. He has as good of raw instincts, and when he plays free and allows his instincts to follow his athleticism and aggressiveness, good things happen. And when he can be disciplined a little bit on top of it, it's fun to watch.
22: Hey, Mitch, over to your right. I know oftentimes players say they try to approach each game the same way, but with the weight of Game 7 as their coach, how will you help them kind of balance those emotions and their presence of being where their feet are going into Game 7?
19: Like we have all year. I know there'll be a lot of added attention, a lot of eyes watching. It'll be a hostile environment, but we've been saying this for a long time. We've had a lot of firsts. This one will be a little bit more important or higher stakes than all the others. That's the goal, is you keep playing and the season gets longer.
23: Coach, this Saturday in OKC, it's do or die for you guys. What is the first thing that comes to your mind when you think about Game 7?
19: Tonight was do or die, and I think a lot of fans are going to be happy. They say that's the best line in sports, I believe. So we'll be prepared, take the next 40 hours or whatever it may be to try to get ready, get organized, and get ready to go into a hostile environment against the defending champs in the Western Conference Finals for a team that's done it multiple times and knows exactly what it takes. And I would expect to get their best punch. We're going to go in with our eyes wide open and expecting nothing less.
0: There you go. There you go. Mitch Johnson, I like what he said there. He kind of reiterated it, Emmett, in multiple ways, that tonight was a must win. It was an elimination game, right? I mean, it was do or die. So that's how he had to treat this game, and that's obviously how they're going to treat Game 7.
17: And a big spot for him, too. You know, a young head coach, obviously with a great team, high expectations. And for him to have his guys ready for tonight was super impressive, was really, really impressive. So he even stepped up in a big – you know, we've been talking about Wimby, and for understandable reasons. But we got to give Mitch some love, too.
0: Yeah, no doubt. I mean, at the end of the day, the players out there have to go and execute on the court, right? And they found it in them to come out with all that aggressiveness. They found it in them to say, tonight's not going to be our last night. You're not going to win on our home court. We're protecting what we have here. That's what I respect, is that they knew that they were going to throw everything at the Thunder. And they did, and they came out. Wemby was way more aggressive than he was. He shot 15 shots in game number 5. He ended up with 21 shots, 10 for 21, 4 for 9 from three-point land. Like, think about this. He only made 4 buckets in game 5.
17: Yeah,
0: he hit 4 three-pointers, and he was at one point like 3 for 4, right? I mean, he started out setting a tone. It's something to be said about that guy that decides he's going to hit the court and set the tone. And then their defense starts clicking, right? I mean, everything starts working together. When one area is really going and you're starting to get lathered up, then all of a sudden, boom, the defense, and you start creating a couple turnovers, and you get some fast breaks, and you get some easy buckets. Next thing you know, you look up at the scoreboard, and it's 118-91. You're going to game seven.
17: Yeah, all the things that I kind of were expected to happen never happened. Like, after Wimby hit a couple threes, I said, uh-oh,
0: yeah,
17: he's going to mess around and fall in love with the three. You
0: right.
17: know, and this is going to take him out of his hookup. Nope. No, he didn't. You know, he just kept right along rolling.
0: Yeah, we want to hear from you at 888-SAY-ESPN, 888-729-3776. He's Emmett Golden. I'm Q Myers. Let's go out to Arkansas. Tremaine. Tremaine's got something on the game. Tremaine, welcome to game night. What you got for us?
1: What's up, guys? I was going to say, man, I like that the Spurs got the W, but I don't know if we can trust those threes for game seven, man. So, for me, I think the key to the series is that they kept the most effective person bottled up, and that's Caruso, man. Can't let him get the crowd going for game seven. Got to keep that guy bottled up because he's been the MVP of the Western Conference Finals.
0: Yeah, there's no doubt. Yeah. What a mic drop moment right there.
17: Yeah, my man said, that's what how I feel. Bye. It's over with.
0: He's not wrong about Caruso. Caruso, yeah. I mean, all attention is going to be on SGA, as it should when it comes to OKC. But, man, Caruso's been – he's been money, right? I mean, he's got Laker fans so hot. Like, how did we let that guy go, right? But tonight, 21 minutes and only 7 points. So,
17: they did.
0: Oh, I can tell. You lost the bet. My bad. I didn't mean to bring up old stuff. But there you go. Just didn't have the performance that most people expected from that guy.
17: He didn't, but I don't think he will do that at home. You know, I don't expect him to only have 7 points in Oklahoma City. Now, will he have 30? That I ain't ready to go there.
0: Right.
17: But I do believe he will be a little more effective at home than he was tonight.
0: 888-SAY-ESPN, 888-729-3776. We definitely want to hear from you. Spurs win game six. They force a game seven. That's what we love is game seven. It'll be Saturday night. Coverage on ESPN Radio on the ESPN app that starts at 7:30 Eastern time. He's Emmett Golden. I'm Q Myers. Coming up next, we will hear from the back-to-back regular season MVP, Shai Gilgeous-Alexander. 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

0: Lundgren takes the long course hash shot, rejected by Wembanyama. Isaiah Joe came up with the loose ball but couldn't hit it at the horn. And the San Antonio Spurs used a 20-0 run in the third quarter, and they'll take a 26-point lead to the fourth.
1: A 20-0 run in the third quarter. That'll do it for you, folks. And that did it for him. 118-91, final score. The highlight coming in courtesy of ESPN Radio. And ladies and gentlemen, we have a Game 7, the Spurs and OKC, just how we drew it up. 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He's Emmett Golden. I'm Q Myers. And, yes, Game 7, Saturday night, coverage on ESPN Radio and the ESPN app, beginning at 7:30 Eastern time. And, man, defensively, Wemby was doing it. The Spurs were making rotations. They were coming up with big plays. And, you know, SGA, you expect him, especially in an elimination-type opportunity, Emmett, to be able to have a big game, knowing, okay, we can smell blood in the water. Let's go get him. Let's finish him. Let's put him out of their misery. He ends the night with 15 points.
2: Yeah, 6 of 18, 0 for 5 from behind the arc. Only got to the line, you know, he only shot 3 free throws. So it wasn't like he got the benefit of the whistle tonight, but he is the reigning defending MVP. So, you know, I'd put money on him if I had any left. You know,
1: he's going to bounce back, right?
2: Yeah.
1: You know, the one thing that said, we spent a lot of time talking about this, and then we'll hear from Shea as he steps to the podium. OKC doesn't lose back-to-back games. Right. That was the one thing that we kept talking about a lot. You know, last night we kept saying it doesn't matter. It does matter, obviously, what happens in game 6. The Spurs want to force a game 7. But now that they won game 6, it doesn't matter unless they win game 7. Right. All they did is delay the inevitable. And the Thunder have almost felt comfortable. OK, we lost that one. We'll take that L. We'll be better from it. We don't think they can beat us twice in a row. That's going to be the big challenge now for the Spurs, is trying to find a way to get over that hump.
2: Yeah, and doing that on the road. I know they won game 1, you know, on the road, but that was a long time ago. You know, that feels like.

0: 2 weeks ago, at this point, probably was 2 weeks ago. But it's going to be a lot harder to do that game seven. Mm-hmm. It's loud in, man, listen, that place was loud tonight.
1: Yeah.
0: It will be equally as loud at Oklahoma City, because that's their culture. That is the environment, you know, and it's going to be tough, to beat the reigning defending champs, at home in a game seven.
1: Exactly. And a guy in Shai Gilgeous-Alexander who only had 15 points, he will not only have 15 points in Game 7. Let's go to San Antonio and hear from the reigning MVP.
2: Shai, it seemed like you guys had things in kind of a manageable spot heading into halftime. What just felt off or not quite there in the third quarter?
3: Yeah, they just punched, and we didn't punch back. They were the aggressors tonight from start to finish. They played harder than us. Made more shots, were more aggressive, like we're in attack mode, and we were on our heels. Like you said, we kept it in a manageable spot, but the second half it just blew out of proportion.
2: Shai, you guys get Dub back, but you know, I know he's probably limited minutes wise. What's it like just having him back on the court and trying to get him going heading into hopefully a game seven that he can play?
3: Yeah, it's good to have him back. Yeah, we just gotta find spots for him to play with, like you said, the limited time he's getting. But it's always good to have a guy like that back.
4: Shai, statistically, these last four games, this is as tough of a shooting funk as you've been in really since you've become a star. What do you think are the factors there, and how can you get back to your norm in Game Seven?
3: Yeah, I'm not too sure, to be honest. A lot of the shots that I'm shooting, I've shot plenty of times before, and they feel good. They're just not going in. But yeah, it's too late to abandon my work and abandon my game and who I am. This late in the season, I got to trust it and live or die by it.
4: You guys obviously haven't lost a lot in these playoffs, but when you have lost, you've been able to respond. Why do you think you guys have been able to respond as well as you have the losses?
3: Yeah, we're just a motivated group. And we accept the challenge ahead. Like, every game is going to present a different challenge, and obviously when you lose it hurts a little more, and there's a little bit extra motivation, and we tend to fight a little bit harder.
5: What's your comfort level knowing Game 7's back at home?
3: Honestly, is anything can happen in a Game 7. Like, it's win or go home. It being in your building is nice, but like, It doesn't really mean anything. Like, you have to go out there and be the better basketball team, or else your season's done, and that's what it comes down to. Now, it's going to be nice having our fans behind us and cheering us, but we got to go out there and be better, and if we're not better, our season will be over.
6: From you guys, similar to Game 6 in Denver last year, Game 6 in Indy, but you guys obviously came back from both of those series. Do you think about that at all, and just how you responded from those Game 6s?
3: Not really. Like, this team is a new task, new challenge. Said since the start of the series, it's about getting better after every game. We got to continue to do so if we want to give ourselves a chance to come out this series.
7: When I hear you say that, I mean, you guys obviously went through the ringer with a couple game sevens last year, but do you feel like these Spurs, that they're the toughest challenge you guys have faced as a group so far?
3: I don't know. They're up there for sure. Indiana and Denver were pretty tough. Taking us to game seven, probably the common denominator with those groups. But yeah, they're a very tough team, really good team, especially this late in the season. You're going to play teams of this caliber. It's no surprise. And yeah, when you're on a playoff run, you run into teams that are very good, especially when you get this late, and however many games it takes.
8: We talk so much about the other guys that are fighting through stuff, but how much mental and physical fatigue do you have, and how are you fighting through it?
3: Oh, I'm good. I'm ready to go. Biggest game of my career.
8: Is it the biggest game?
3: It's the next game, and if I lose, my season's over.
7: You've had games this series where you've taken Wemby out of the game, it feels like, and you've also had pretty explosive games from him, including this one. What are the differences? What do you feel is the difference when you take him out of a game versus when he's able to assert himself into a game?
3: I think he's comfortable, and when he's comfortable, he's good, like really, really good. And he's had big nights. I probably wouldn't want to get into, like, scheming-wise, but, yeah, when he's in his comfort zone, he's a really good player.
0: Yeah, 100%. You know, he is Wemby when he is comfortable. He's extremely, extremely good. I will say, I did feel like it wasn't just SGA. It did feel like this was the first time I saw the Thunder, when they were down 14, try to hit a 14-point shot, if you know what I'm saying.
1: Yeah, yeah.
0: Like, they took some – I felt like they took some uncharacteristic shots at times, you know, so I will disagree with SGA on that. I do feel like once the league started getting really big, that they started getting desperate.
1: Yeah, I think that they really felt like they were going to find a way to come back, like they kind of relax and chill and realize that it's a long game. We're going to battle back. We're going to fight back. We always do. We're the, you know, defending champs. We've been there, done that. This is a young team. And I think they might have been waiting for the Spurs to start to struggle. And then that struggle never came, and they thought, oh, dang, okay, right? Like, this is really happening. And then when they, you know, when the Spurs went on that 20-0 run, it's almost like it's like they had a lid on the rim. And that hasn't happened to OKC. We've seen that happen to other teams. We haven't seen that happen to OKC.
0: We haven't, you know, and I don't know if we'll see it happen again. But that was one, as I watched this game tonight, I was like, wow, that was a forced three.
1: Yeah.
0: And I feel like I don't see that from the Thunder, no matter what situation they're in. But I felt like that happened quite a few times tonight.
1: They're way more disciplined than that. They really are.
0: Right.
1: So they just kind of got out of sorts and got out of their way. But they also realized Game 7 is back in their crib, and they're going to feel very comfortable about that. The defending champs, they face a Game 7. We'll hear from their head coach, Mark Daigneault, next about the winner-take-all showdown on ESPN Radio.
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1: We will have a game seven. That is music to our ears. I'm Q Myers. San Antonio defended their home court, knotted up the Western Conference Finals at three games apiece after beating OKC 118-86, the Spurs' largest playoff win in team history when facing elimination. Wemby on the night had 28 points and 10 rebounds, while Dylan Harper had 18 points in 22 minutes coming off the bench. For Oklahoma City, SGA only had 15 points. Game 7 is coming up Saturday night in OKC. The broadcast starts at 7:30 p.m. on ESPN Radio and the all-new ESPN app. Also in the NBA, Knicks center Mitchell Robinson has suffered a broken right pinky finger ahead of the NBA Finals. Sources told ESPN's Shams Charania on Thursday there is no timetable for Robinson's return. He's averaging just over 5 points and five rebounds and playing about 14 minutes per game in the playoffs. His role's coming off the bench and also being a fill-in when big man Karl-Anthony Towns gets into foul trouble. And, of course, the Knicks are waiting on the winner of the Thunder and the Spurs Western Conference Finals, which that will happen on Saturday. Tip-off for the NBA Finals will be on Wednesday. And in college football, there is a battle brewing in the Lone Star State. Texas coach Steve Sarkisian made some headlines by torching Texas Tech's strength of schedule. Red Raiders head coach Joey McGuire shot back with an open invitation for the Horns to pay a visit to Lubbock when he said, "We would love to play Texas." Matter of fact, he offered to buy out games against Texas State and Abilene Christian to make room on the schedule for both programs. Steve Sarkisian, it's your move. For more scores and analysis, check out ESPN.com and the all-new ESPN app. Coming up, more game night with Emmett Golden from his car and me, Q Myers, here on ESPN Radio and the all-new ESPN app.
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2: And it's another first for the young San Antonio Spurs, their first elimination game victory, down to their last loss. 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
3: 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We will hear from the Oklahoma City Thunder's head coach, Mark Daigneault, on what's going to happen now in Game 7, what happened in Game 6. But we also want to hear from you at 888-SAY-ESPN, 888-729-3776. What is your thoughts now that we know there'll be a Game 7? What are your thoughts on what the Spurs were able to do to the Thunder in Game 6? Let's go out to Alabama and talk to Chance. Chance, welcome to Game Night. What you got for us, brother?
4: Yes, sir. Roll Tide. So I haven't been a huge NBA fan for I'm a huge football fan first, but when July 2016 happened, when KD joined the Warriors, it just totally – I totally lost all interest in the NBA. But Wemby has brought me back, man. And my question to you is, like I said, I haven't been around for a while, so I'm just coming back. I hope it's not a stupid question, but from what I hear from guys like you, I don't think it's a dumb question. When it's all said and done, will Wemby go down as the greatest San Antonio Spur of all time, surpassing Tim Duncan?
3: Whoa, hey, that's rich. That's rich. Chance, yeah. Thanks for the call. Hey, by the way, Roll Tide. I like it. I like it. He hit us with the Roll Tide. I ain't mad at that at all. He's already.
5: You're an Alabama fan.
3: Hey, man, he's already good with me. But that's a rich question right there, Emmett.
5: It is. Look, he has the opportunity to. He's right. Got a long way
3: exactly.
5: To go, though. You know, I'm not going to say he can't or that he won't. But let's get a couple of rings. You know, and then we can start having that conversation.
3: He's got the tools, right? He's got the tools to be one of the greatest of all time, but he's got to put in the work, right? This is just a step, right? This is not the step. This is just a step in a long line of steps for Wemby. But what we're seeing right now, Chance, is pretty amazing. It's awesome. I'm glad we're getting to witness it. Couple things. He's got to stay healthy, and he's got to continue to win. He's got to continue to win, and so it could start as early as this year. It might have to wait till next year, but we'll find out if he's going to be in the NBA Finals, and we'll find out Saturday night on ESPN Radio on the ESPN app with coverage beginning at 7:30 Eastern Time. Thanks so much for the call. Definitely appreciate you. And before we can crown the Spurs, they got to get through the defending champs. Emmett, they've got to get through the Thunder. The Thunder are going to be riled up. They're going to be amped up. They're going to be juiced up, whatever you want to call it, whatever way that you want to, you know, form that sentence. They will be coming up Saturday night in Oklahoma City. What are your expectations? How do you think they set the tone, like Wemby and the Spurs set the tone this evening?
5: I think it's similar because that place will be rocking. And the crowd, and that's an intelligent crowd, too. Mm-hmm. Not saying that San Antonio doesn't have one. But, you know, there are some crowds in pro sports, not even just basketball, that aren't always right on their job. They need some help. They need the PA announcer to start playing defense and stuff like that. That ain't happening at OKC. That crowd will be on 10 from the start, and I expect the Thunder to pull some energy from that. And I also expect, this is a young team, and obviously they prove they can win tough games. But the Spurs, lot on the line, hostile environment. I don't expect them to start hot right away because I think it's going to take them a few moments to realize it is, when it's all said and done, just a basketball game.
3: Right. Well, let's hear from the Thunder head coach Mark Daigneault on what went wrong in Game 6 and how they rebound in Game 7. Here he is.
6: What was kind of it like to be able to have J-Dub back, and what did you just experience, I guess, getting him back and getting him into the rotation?
7: Yeah, it was a unique situation. Ever since he got hurt, he's been hell-bent on trying to get himself to this point. I give him a lot of credit. He's a big-time team guy. He's a big-time competitor. He's obviously not 100%. He didn't know what to expect. I didn't know what to expect. So it was a matter of getting him out there in kind of an insulated role, and see what he could bring to the team. But again, he's an all-star player. He's an all-NBA player. He hasn't done like a full return to play the way that he would if this was the regular season. And yet he just wants to do whatever he can to try to contribute whatever he can to the team. So I give him a lot of credit, you know, to get himself out there. He did the best he could. Certainly not the reason we lost. You know, we had a lot go wrong tonight, but it was great to have him back and back available.
0: Mark, you've talked at different times this postseason about this group being pretty cognizant themselves of their history with game threes, and that you didn't even need to really step into that conversation in this postseason. But game six is a pretty similar history with this group. What makes this game so difficult to win, and why did you think they couldn't really correct that history tonight?
7: I don't know. You know, I think it's hard to win a playoff game, period, against anybody. It's hard to win a playoff game against a great team. It's hard to win a playoff game against a great team on the road. It's hard to win, you know, really any game six in that situation. So I don't know that it was necessarily anything, you know, we did wrong. I thought we were ready to play. I felt confident going into the game. And I felt confident, like I said, at halftime. You know, like it had the makings of a road win if we could be the team that threw the punch in the third. And they were the team that did that, which is why they won the game.
8: You talked before about when Dub comes back, he's just itching to get back out there. Can you kind of speak to what you've seen out of him these past few days in terms of that, but also how he's found that balance between, you know, understanding when is the right time rather than just rushing it?
7: I mean, he's been questionable for all these games, and he's warmed up, and, you know, he's been on the doorstep, and it's just a matter of how he feels before the game in combination with the people on our side. Like I said, you know, there's a lot of stakeholders in a situation like that. It's a very unique situation. Everybody was on the same page, understood, you know, how we wanted to handle it, and, you know, we handled the situation as best we could. But again, you know, I don't want any of the details of that to overshadow, like, what a big-time competitor this guy and a big-time team guy. You know, he's not waiting until he feels pristine. He just wants to be a part of it, just wants to help the team. And I give him a ton of credit for that.
9: Mark, following up on Joel's question, I mean, with the Game 6s, well, you won a Game 7 versus Denver versus Indiana. Is that sort of a positive that you can glean from this game, just knowing that you guys have bounced back from, you know, a bad Game 6 before?
7: Yeah, I mean, we've had a lot of experiences to this point. And the one thing that we've learned more than anything is, like, every game has a new life. Every game is earned, you know, if you want to win it. Game 7 will be no different. You know, this is obviously a quality opponent. We have to play obviously a lot better than we did tonight. And we understand that from a number of experiences. So, you know, we'll get off our feet tomorrow. We'll get some rest and recovery, learn from the tape, take the lessons from tonight that are relevant for Game 7, and be ready to go out there and throw our best punch.
10: Statistically, Shea's in as rough a shooting stretch as he's had really since he's emerged as a star. How much of that is the caliber of defense that he's facing? How much of that is make or miss? You know, what do you see as the factors of the funk that he's in, and how he maybe could bust out Game 7?
7: I thought I was pretty encouraged last game with the cracks we were able to get him, and obviously I don't think we were able to do that as well tonight. I'd never discredit the defense and the opponent. You know, there's always that. There are things I think we can do better. It's similar to what I was saying after game four. You know, like, we just, our global approach tonight relative to San Antonio's didn't give us the best chance offensively. And some of that was our defense. You know, we were taking the ball out of the net a lot tonight. Some of that was shot making early, but then there was some controllable stuff, especially in the third, that I thought could have helped us, you know, get out on the break, loosen up their defense a little bit more. So the two ends are connected, and the whole game's connected. It's not one guy, his shots, anything like that. You know, like, we all need to play better on both ends of the floor. If we do that, it'll put everybody at a better advantage.
3: There you go. There's the Thunder head coach, Mark Daigneault, talking about, you know, what went wrong. Not really nothing went wrong. Shots just didn't go down. SGA wasn't really on his A game. He's not going to discredit the defense for that. The good thing, Emmett, if, you know, you're the Thunder, Nobody's won two games in a row in this series. It's been back and forth, back and forth, back and forth. And, well, now it's your turn. It's your serve coming up on Saturday night. So you've got to feel good about your opportunity to advance in the NBA Finals, oh, by the way, in your house.
5: Yeah, and that's why I know we always talk about how insignificant the regular season is. 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By them, you know, having the best record in the Western Conference, having that number one seed, this is what you get for that, is to be able to have a win-or-go-home game on your home court with your home fans. You get to sleep in your own bed the night before. You get to have your regular routine. And they have it. So they have everything going for them. They got the experience, too.
3: Yeah, the Spurs forced the Game 7, 118-91 victory in Game 6. Well, Game 7 will be Saturday night. 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He's Emmett Golden. I'm Q Myers. What did Wemby show us tonight? Can he carry that over? Back-to-back games. Can he get it done? We'll hear from the Spurs star yet next. Coming up here on Game Night on ESPN Radio.
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13: ABC News, I'm Dave Packer. The U.S. and Iran could be close to another ceasefire deal that would include reopening the Strait of Hormuz. Could also open the door to more critical talks to end the war altogether if an agreement can be reached on Iran's nuclear program. ABC's Mary Bruce.
14: According to U.S. officials, the president has been briefed on a draft agreement that would extend the current fragile ceasefire and see the strait reopen over the course of 60 days. Iran loosening its grip on the critical waterway as the U.S. pulls back its naval blockade on Iranian ports, buying time to start negotiating an end to the war.
13: In Central Africa, more than 250 people so far have died from what's suspected to be Ebola. Former CIA officer David Rush facing charges after federal prosecutors say he stored hundreds of gold bars in his home. He also allegedly lied about his background in an investigation finding he never attended the colleges he claimed, nor was he a Navy pilot. This is ABC News.
15: Here's your Storm Team 20 forecast. 62 tonight under partly cloudy skies. East winds 5 to 10 miles per hour. A mix of clouds and sun again. Tomorrow, high temperatures reach up to 82. Cloudy skies expected tomorrow night. Lows level off around 61. Cloudy skies Saturday, decreasing clouds by Sunday. Upper 70s Saturday, low 80s by Sunday. I'm meteorologist Laura Lockwood on Sports Radio 92.3 FM and 1450 AM. Right now, 70.
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0: 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Yes, my man Emmett Golden is coming to you live from his car. Clearly, there's some power issues going on in Cleveland.
1: Yeah.
0: The great place of Cleveland, where Emmett said if he was a billionaire, he would stay living there. And but hey,
2: hold on,
0: cool.
2: Q, it's just my half of the block. Across the street, okay. The lights are on. On the other side of the intersection, the lights are on. It's just my half of the block. For
0: so
2: whatever
0: you're just
2: reason.
0: Gonna move off your block, and you're gonna move to the area where the power always stays on.
2: Exactly. We didn't even have a storm. Like, you know, if we had a storm, I'd understand it. The wind wasn't even blowing hard today.
0: Wow.
2: Just out of nowhere, the power went out, and now I'm dealing with it. I'm sitting in my car. It's getting cold now. It's dipping into the 50s, so I have to turn it on, and I have to heat plate. Now, but I'm concerned that after I turn it off and don't get out the car, that when I get out the car, the alarm will go off. It's just a lot going on. I don't know how to work the lights because I keep them on auto. So they're all like, it's a whole mess.
0: So what he's saying is he's got a lot going on right
2: yes.
0: now just to make sure that he could be on the air for this fine program we call Game Night on ESPN Radio and the ESPN app, which, ladies and gentlemen, I call that dedication. I think
2: yes,
0: I'm dedicated, but that is dedication with a capital D. Matter of fact, all caps. If I'm texting that to you, I'm screaming that at you. That is all dedication in all caps from my guy Emmett
2: it's
0: Golden.
2: It's a great story to have.
0: Yes, it is.
2: Yeah, I can tell.
0: Yes, it is. I'll tell you what, Emmett. The Spurs needed dedication. They needed discipline.
2: Yeah.
0: They needed enthusiasm. They needed energy. They needed to come out of the locker room hair on fire. And that's what they did. And instead of fizzling out after they got a 15-0 lead like they did the other night, they were able to maintain it. Matter of fact, in the third quarter, going on that 20-0 run, that was the backbreaker. That was the finishing move. Even though there's still another quarter, I think we all felt very confident that, yep, this one's in the bag. There's no slowing these guys down.
2: No, it wasn't. Just the way they came out in the third quarter, you just were like, okay, yeah, they're for real. And this game is over. You know, it's like when they got it to 20, I said to myself, okay, 20 is doable but not likely. Then when it jumped up to 24, 26, I said, yeah, it's a wrap. They're not coming back from this. I don't care how much time's left on the clock.
0: Yeah, I mean, when a team goes on a 20-0 run, that just takes the wind out of your sails. And if you're Oklahoma City, at some point you realize this ain't our night. This just ain't our night, and we have Game 7. Not that they're just going to say, all right, that it's a wrap, but they kind of understand the business. Like, this is not, you know, it's not what we thought it was going to be. We're not going to put everything into it to try to come back and then come up a little bit short, then maybe be tired for Saturday night's Game 7. So they kind of understood what it was, right? You saw SGA go for 28 minutes. That was also – he didn't play a long time. You know, the Stars didn't play a long time because, like I said, it felt like it was in the bag pretty early. Speaking of 28 minutes, Victor Wembanyama only played 28 minutes, which is great for the Spurs. He had 28 points. He had 10 rebounds. He had 3 block shots and a couple steals. So he was checking off and filling up the stat sheet left and right. And, well, he stepped to the podium right after the game.
3: Vic, what did you feel like the biggest difference between last game and this game was for you personally?
4: Myself, trusting the game plan, discussing tactics with the staff and teammates.
5: Before the game, you gathered the whole team like on the court and gave them a speech. Just what did you say in that speech, and how do you feel like you guys carried that out early in the game?
4: I don't remember.
5: Just blackout, kind of?
6: This Saturday in OKC, it's do or die for your team. What is the first thing that comes to your mind when you think about Game 7?
4: First thing is listening to, you know, the experienced people, whether it's on our team, on our staff, or outside. We got the chance to have plenty of those around.
7: Vic, what'd you think about the way you guys met the moment in tonight's do or die ball game?
4: I think we were consistent and we did what we needed to do. Trusted the game, trusted the basketball gods.
8: Speaking of meeting the moment, Dylan looked like his normal self tonight. What did you see from him, and how relaxed was he mentally in this game?
4: I don't know how relaxed he was. everybody approaches games, especially this type of game, differently. But the result was definitely there and impressive as always.
1: Vic, how impressed were you with your team's effort defensively, especially Carter and some of the minutes that he was able to give tonight?
4: The effort? It was great. I mean, should be consistent, always the same, but it was great. The bench was great tonight. Yeah. Really, 1 through 15.
9: Yeah, Vic, something that your teammates were saying after last game is that you guys have played really well when playing desperate. And so I guess the question is, you know, what does playing desperate look like to you? And when both teams, I mean, obviously everyone's playing hard in the playoffs, but game
4: just
9: seven.
4: Just feels like all it erases kind of all the little mistakes that we do that are human nature, whether it's in the regular season or previous games. We just got to fight that all the time. And when your back's against the wall, it feels like it's the best opportunity to do that.
10: Victor, just talk about just the offensive flow. It seemed like y'all did a nice job moving, and another defense led to the offense. But just talk about just the offense that y'all had tonight.
4: We played together, we passed the ball, and trusted the game plan as always.
11: Just talk about the defense in that third quarter. Y'all outscored them 20-2 during a stretch. They scored 2 points in the final 8 minutes. Lockdown defense. Just talk about that.
4: I think we need to be consistent. And scoring them 20-2 is not a realistic projection that we want to do. But when we get everything together, these moments are going to happen. And the key is to stay consistent.
0: Wemby following the game right there. And Emmett, I think that he's absolutely right. They've got to stay consistent, right? The defense had moments where, you know, again, only holding them to 2 points, 20-2 run. He's right. That's not realistic. That's not something that you can count on each and every game. But they have to play consistently strong defense. And something he said at the very beginning, what felt different to him in this game as opposed to the last game, is he trusted the game plan.
2: Yeah. Yeah. You know what? He is one of the more mature young players I've ever seen come into the NBA. You know, always focused, always thoughtful with all of his answers. And just, again, he will be the guy on the marquee for the NBA for many years to come. And if he's able to beat the lead, and he won't do it by himself, but if he's able to lead his team to beat the OKC Thunder, who was another team we said, oh, they're about to go on a run. It's about to be a dynasty. If he can do that, then it will go a long way into the legend that is Victor Wembanyama.
0: Well, I'll tell you this, man. What's going to happen is they're going to have another performance, a big performance from Wemby. He's going to have to come out of the locker room again, hair on fire, trusting the game plan. He's going to have to be aggressive. They're going to have to get some steals. Dylan Harper, again, is going to have to be his running buddy. I mean, he had 18 points in 22 minutes, right, as opposed to 5 points in Game 5. He only had 5 points in Game 5. You know that he wasn't, and he's not healthy yet. But the performance that he had tonight and the buckets he was able to hit really when they needed him as well, help extend that lead, those are the kind of moments that they're going to have, but they're going to have them in bunches because that's a hostile environment that you're going into for Game 7 coming up Saturday night.
2: Yeah, it's going to take way more than just Wemby. You know, he's going to have to be a superstar, and he was a superstar tonight. He's going to have to be that again. But, you know, you're going to need Fox. You're going to need Castle. You're going to need Hart. You're going to need everybody if you are going to go into Oklahoma City and come out as Western Conference champions.
0: Yeah, it's going to be difficult. But, again, Game 7 coming up Saturday night, coverage on ESPN Radio on the ESPN app. That's going to start at 7:30 Eastern time. Dylan Harper had 22 minutes, had 18 points. As a matter of fact, we'll hear from him coming up next. And what does he think about the upcoming game number 7? It's ESPN Radio.
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0: We will have a game 7. I'm Q Myers. The Spurs defended their home court and knotted up the Western Conference Finals. Three games apiece after beating OKC 118-86. That was the Spurs' largest playoff win in team history. When facing elimination, Wemby had 28 points and 10 rebounds in 28 minutes, while Dylan Harper had 18 points in 22 minutes. Coming in off the bench for Oklahoma City, Shai Gilgeous-Alexander only had 15 points on the night. Game 7 is coming up Saturday night in OKC, broadcast starting at 7:30 p.m. Eastern time. Also in the NBA, Knicks center Mitchell Robinson suffered a broken right pinky finger ahead of the NBA Finals, as the sources told ESPN's Shams Charania on Thursday. There's no timetable for Robinson's return. He's averaged just over 5 points and five rebounds a game and playing 14.2 minutes in the playoffs, with his role coming off the bench, someone who can fill in for Karl Anthony Towns when he gets into foul trouble. Of course, the Knicks have already punched their ticket to the NBA Finals. They'll play the winner of the Thunder and the Spurs. Again, Game 7 for the Western Conference Finals is coming up on Saturday. And there's a battle brewing in the Lone Star State when it comes to college football, after Texas coach Steve Sarkisian made headlines by torching Texas Tech's strength of schedule. The Red Raiders head coach Joey McGuire shot back with an open invitation for the Horns to pay a visit to Lubbock. He said, "We would love to play Texas." And matter of fact, he offered to buy out games against Texas State and Abilene Christian to make room on the schedule for both teams. For more scores and analysis, check out ESPN.com and the all-new ESPN app. Coming up, more Game Night with Emmett Golden and me, Q Myers, here on ESPN Radio and the ESPN app.
20: 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I'll tell you if he's right. 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

0: Yeah, it's more like little black CRV. It's what's going on right now here in Cleveland.
1: That is awesome. Too funny. That is too funny. For anyone who's just tuning in, Emmett is going above and beyond when it comes to dedication for this fine program that we call Game Night here on ESPN Radio on the all-new ESPN app, SiriusXM Channel 80, and Tune In, presented by Progressive Insurance, where he is having power issues on his block, not even in his city, on his block. So instead of not being able to do the show and say, hey, no power, sorry, can't do it, Emmett took all of his equipment and went out to his car and is sitting in the front seat of his car doing the show. And he's in Cleveland. It's starting to get cold. He don't know how to work half the features in his car. So he's just doing the best he can.
0: Hey, man, you know, the show must go on. So, you know, it's all good. I leaned the seat back a little bit. I got comfortable. My hot spot is beaming. Everything. I got reception. So, hey, man, this is what you got to do.
1: You got to do what you got to do.
0: My wife just texted me.
1: Okay.
0: It says, right now it says power will be out until 2:30 in the morning.
1: So you're in the car the rest of the show.
0: Yeah. So here we go.
2: There do you want to push the show an extra hour tonight?
1: I mean, do you, Josh? I mean, it's not like you have anywhere to be, right?
0: Well, here's
2: exactly.
0: These are on batteries, right? Right.
1: Oh, yeah.
0: The batteries will die at some point soon, I'm sure.
1: Exactly. So, we better get it in while we can, because Emmett is, he done strung this thing together, man. He got a wire going out the window. He's got one going out the sunroof. Trying to start the car up, man. Yeah. I mean, Emmett is doing everything he can, but we definitely appreciate that. And the Spurs did everything that they could in Game 6 to make sure there was a Game 7, and there will be one Saturday night with coverage on ESPN Radio and the ESPN app starting at 7:30 Eastern time. Wemby, he did what he had to do. We knew that he had to go out and be aggressive. You know, we heard from his head coach, Miss Johnson, after Game 6 saying, after Game 5, excuse me, that he couldn't settle for the game he had, where he was 4-for-15, only had 20 points, and couldn't go into the free throw line. So we knew that Wemby had to be better. We also knew that his cast and characters around him needed to be better. And I specifically said he's going to need a good night from Dylan Harper. Well, Dylan Harper came in off the bench, 22 minutes, and scored 18 points. 6-for-9 shooting, 2-for-3 from three-point land. He looked a lot more comfortable. He looked like he was feeling a lot better. We know he's dealing with some injuries, which, I mean, it's late May. Most players are, nobody's really 100%, but he battled through it, and he really had a hell of a performance and helped be that wingman for Wemby on this night.
0: He did, man. You know, 18-6-4, you love that as a stat line, especially coming off the bench. And, you know, I can't stress it enough about how nobody does it alone. You know, we always talk about how great Jordan was and how great Kobe was and LeBron and everybody who was great that won championships. They needed someone else to help them. They needed not just one other person. They needed the entire team. Think about, the Golden State Warriors, as great as they were. Mm-hmm. Andre Iguodala was extremely important, to that team. It wasn't just Steph. It wasn't just Steph and Clay. You know, it takes everybody. And the Spurs have built this roster to where they have plenty of players that, can come in and help elevate their game. And Wemby's going to lead them, but they do their part as well.
1: They do. And Dylan Harper is a very young player in this league, right? But he seems like he's really maturing in front of our eyes. We see how good he can be and how important he's been for the Spurs in this entire playoff run. Let's go back to San Antonio and hear from the young man, Dylan Harper.
3: Mitch and Steph both talked about you seeming to be more relaxed tonight mentally. Is that accurate? And what played into you just playing more relaxed and getting out of your head a little bit?
4: Yeah, definitely. I mean, I think after last game, people pulled me aside, just kept instilling confidence in me, kind of telling me that, just go out there and be me, be in attack mode at all times. I mean, I think I went out there and did that today.
5: Dylan, it appears from our perspective, when y'all played in Oklahoma, the confidence, the hustle, everything seems to kind of go down compared to playing at home. What do you all need to do in Game 7 to change that?
4: I think for us, really, just kind of put our imprint in the game early, not relaxing and waiting for for us to respond. I think we got to go out there and just throw the first swing. I think that's the biggest thing for us. And just that in for the bench, just coming out there and just proving ourselves.
6: Hey, Dylan, I know Victor's always locked in, but you see him come in with the, I don't know if you saw, with the Shaolin monk robe.
4: Oh, I've seen it.
6: And he's animated like that, you know, before a game. Did you kind of have a feeling he was going to, you know, come out that hot of a start?
4: Yeah, I mean, we all had a bad taste in our mouth after the last game. We felt like we left a lot on the table, and that's just what Vic do. I think that's the type of guy he is, you know, man of his word. So when he came in, he kind of came with the outfit, I think everyone knew what was going to happen.
7: You guys have had a lot of firsts this year. Game 7 will obviously be another one. You know, what are you guys expecting? And I think there was some talk of, you know, playing good when you're desperate. And so when both teams have to be desperate in a Game 7, what does that look like? What are you expecting?
4: The biggest thing you said is being desperate. I think both teams, I think we're both going to be like that. But just talking for us, you know, being desperate looks different in a lot of ways. And we just got to go out there with the mentality of we got to hit first. And, you know, regardless of what's going on in the game, we can't get too high, can't get too low. Just got to be steady throughout the whole way.
8: Dylan, I think you guys won the minutes where Vic was on the bench and Shea was on the court by like 18 points tonight, something mm-hmm. like that. You were on the floor for that. What was the key for you in those minutes and just the bench unit overall tonight?
4: Proving ourselves. For me personally, every time I come in a game, I kind of want to make a winning impact in the game, regardless if I'm scoring or doing anything. I just want to come out with a positive impact. But I think we all just stuck together and just kind of rode the wave that we were on. And I think just we're just being aggressive and being an aggressor no matter what. No matter what was going on the court, and I think that kind of carries on throughout the game. I think it just showed right there.
3: This obviously will be the biggest game of your life, but prior to this, what would you say was the biggest game?
4: This game we just played, that's definitely the biggest game of my life. Yeah, for sure.
1: There he is. I love the youth in his voice. You know, he just, right. You know, biggest game. Oh, yeah, this one.
0: Hey, it's the next one. The biggest game is always the next one, right?
1: Yeah. No, it's going to be, especially with, I mean, it being Game 7, win or go home, right? There's no other options for this, you know, this game and this series, and we will know who's going to be in the NBA Finals taking on the New York Knicks. And I really hope that Wemby comes in with that same mentality. I really hope Dylan Harper comes in playing his game. I have no doubt that OKC is going to be locked in. No doubt.
0: Mm-hmm.
1: They right. know what this is all about. They've played in Game 7 series before. This is not a first time for them. I want to see how much that been there, done that is going to outweigh the this is brand new for us when it comes to San Antonio.
0: Yeah. Yeah, yeah, and it's fun. Usually, I'd be very bullish on the Thunder and would go, oh, there is no way they're losing this game. I think they're going to win it. You know, but with that being said, I'm not going to count out the Spurs. They've just showed how much resilience they have. And, you know, although I do believe the Thunder, you know, going to be very difficult to beat, I can't just say, oh, they don't have a chance at all.
1: Chet's going to have more than 10. Dort's going to probably have to have more than 5. McCain's going to mm-hmm. have to step up and have more than 13, right? I mean, you got J-Dub, 100%. You got Jalen Williams. I mean, you know.
0: Caruso's going to have to go crazy. You know, not go crazy, but he's going to have to probably give you 15.
1: Anywhere from 15 to 20, he had 7 points in 21 minutes. And I was surprised. And matter of fact, we had a tweet earlier, and I'm trying to find it real quick, from Jasper. It was a really good tweet where he said, to be honest, I was surprised to see J-Dub play. Obviously, you don't want to play a Game 7, but it wasn't a must-win game, and OKC has shown they could win without him. I would have rested them for either Game 7 or Game 1 of the NBA Finals. I wonder, and he didn't play a long time, but I just wonder what that was, you know what I mean? Like, what his mm-hmm. addition to the lineup actually did, good or bad for the team.
0: Yeah, yeah.
1: Because I was surprised, too. When I saw him out there, I was like, what? That's...
0: Right. Yeah. And you know what I was thinking? Oh, he's going to get hurt again. Like, mm-hmm. he's not going to make it through, you know, through the entire game. And obviously, he didn't need to make it through the entire game. But, you know, I'm kind of with you. I appreciate, you know, the warrior aspect and that if I can play, I will. it might just be best to get some rest, because one, it's difficult, right? Because you love that about a guy. But there's a fine line between paying the price and being dedicated and just hurting the squad. And right. I'm not saying he hurt them tonight, but I'm just saying you have to consider that.
1: Right, and he only played in a limited amount of minutes. So, I mean, it's not like he was out there very long. But I was, to Jasper's point, I was very surprised as well to see him out there. Even when we saw the report that he was going to be active, I thought, I don't know if that's something that they need to do. I'm with Jasper. Mm-hmm. If they make it to the NBA Finals, that's what I would really want to have him. Let him rest as much as possible. But, again, I'm not the coach. And OKC is going to make that decision on what they do in Game 7, winner take all, Saturday night, ESPN Radio, the ESPN app, starting at 7:30 Eastern time. He's Emmett Golden. I'm Q Myers. It is game night here on ESPN Radio. Aside from the two big guns, SGA and Wemby, what other guys need to be difference makers in Game 7? We'll break that down next here on Game Night on ESPN Radio on the all-new ESPN app.
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0: Hey, real quick, I'm just glad you didn't play Life is a Highway, right? 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
2: 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I'm Q Myers again. 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Again, Emmett Golden in the car, riding up and down the block. Now, he ain't doing all that, but he is in the car right now. And
0: I'm tempted.
2: Yeah, exactly. So my big question, now that we know that there's a Game 7, Emmett, we know we'll find out who's going to take on the Knicks. Who do you rather see? Who do you think is the better matchup for a team that's now getting a little bit more rest, and they need it with Mitchell Robinson suffering a broken right pinky finger?
0: Yeah, man. I think it'll be an uphill climb for either team for the Knicks. I'll say if I'm a Knicks fan, I'm going, I want the Spurs just on the, you know, the lack of having the experience. But they've gained a lot of experience in this run.
2: Yeah.
0: So it's not even like they don't have a lack of experience. That would be the only reason. But I'm really splitting hairs here and trying to find an edge, because I think both teams will present a tall challenge for the Knicks. I won't dismiss the Knicks and say they have no chance. But just the defensive intensity from both squads. Like, think about tonight. That one of the most impressive things about the way the Spurs played is they were locking stuff down.
2: Yeah.
0: You know, like, they were active on the defensive end of the floor. And we know OKC gets down like that. So I think it'll be a tough hill to climb for either team that the Knicks face.
2: Well, I'll tell you what. The Knicks are going to be the most rested team in the NBA Finals. That's for sure.
0: Right? Yeah, they are.
2: They've
0: yeah.
2: had time and then time again off, right? They've had so much time. So that will not be a question, right? No matter who they play, they will definitely be the most rested team. But who would they rather play? Here's Mike Brown answering that question.
3: No, it doesn't. You know, if we expect to be who we think we are, then, you know, at the end of the day, it doesn't matter. If we played San

0: Antonio saved me some money because my family lives in San Antonio. And I don't have to buy airline tickets. So, but at the end of the day, both teams are great. And both teams will be a challenge for us.
1: Okay. So, San Antonio it is.
2: Right.
1: San Antonio it is, and he had a reason for it. Right? Well, my family lives there, right. So I don't have to buy airline tickets.
2: Yeah,
1: all right.
2: And he was on their staff, too, yeah. Wasn't yeah. he? Or am I, okay. Yeah.
1: Yeah. Yeah. No, you want to ring there with Pop.
2: Yeah, that's where, matter of fact, I believe that's where he came from, you know, originally. So, yeah, he's savvy. He's been around enough to know right. you don't go, oh, I want this team.
1: Right.
2: Because, you know, you'll see the other one and you'll give them bulletin board material. And I will always stand on, you do not give supremely talented athletes more reasons to want to beat you.
1: Well, I'll tell you this, man. I mean, look, you pick your poison. Right, if you get the Spurs, you're getting Wemby. Right, you got to figure that out.
2: Right,
1: right. You're right. looking at your roster, and you're saying, all right, Big Cat, Mitchell Robinson, who steps
2: yeah,
1: up in that?
2: Big Cat cannot stay in front of Wemby.
1: Exactly, you know? Exactly. So then there's a problem there. If you get OKC, there's a problem everywhere. Right, I mean, because right. they're so stinking good. So I mean, it's right. like you know, what do you want to do? Right, 6-1 way, half a dozen the other. I mean, neither one of them is a good matchup, but. With that being said, the Knicks are playing like the hottest team in they're not playing like the hottest team in basketball.
2: They are the hottest
1: team in basketball. So they're making it happen. And if the only thing that could probably hurt them is the rest that they're getting off, knowing that the finals don't start until June 3rd, which is next week.
2: Yeah, and you know what? I look at the series against the Cavs in the Eastern Conference Finals. That first quarter, it was a little funky. You could tell that they weren't clicking on all cylinders, and then they even got behind, you know, in that game in the second half.
1: How far behind did they get, Emmett?
2: 22 points. What was it, 7 minutes left in the game or something like that? Yeah, I know all too well. But I could see – if anything, them possibly losing the first game, you know, just because, look, whoever they play ain't blowing a 20-point lead. That's not happening, especially in the fourth quarter. But after that, I think they kind of catch their rhythm and they get back to playing at a high level.
1: Well, I know right now they're sitting back, they're watching, they're scouting both teams, and they're going to be ready to go. When the NBA Finals gets going again, that starts on June 3rd, which is next week. Don't forget the NBA playoffs are on ESPN Radio. Catch postseason action on ESPN Radio on the ESPN app that is presented by Gusto. And, well, that postseason action, the one that we're really thinking about, is coming up on Saturday night. That is OKC and the Spurs from OKC, Game 7. What else do you want? What is going to be the key here, Emmett, in this one? What are your kind of gut feeling? You know, how are you feeling this one?
2: Yeah, I mean, I'm leaning towards OKC just because, I think Ric Flair used to say it, to beat a man, you got to beat the man, you know. So I'll put that respect on their name. But if the Spurs can show composure, then they have a tremendous opportunity of going in there and winning. And I've already said Wemby is one of the most mature young people I've seen, young athletes for sure. Athletes tend to mature at a different place from everybody else, and he is extremely mature. And I think those are the type of guys that are up and down that roster. And if anybody was going to be composed in a tough situation, I believe it'll be the Spurs.
1: OKC has to be and has to have MVP SGA. That's who's got to play, right? In game five, he dropped in 32 points. He looked a lot better. Looked like he was turning the corner because he hasn't had a great series, right? I mean, he just hasn't, right? It was talked about multiple times in postgame, whether it's to SGA himself or the head coach. He hasn't had a great series. Obviously, he did not have a good game tonight. He only had 15 points. He has to be non-negotiable. I like to say this all the time. Non-negotiables. As non-negotiable as it was that Wemby was going to have to come out and set the tone in Game 6 for the Spurs, and Dylan Harper was going to have to be his Robin to his Batman, SGA is going to have to be MVP SGA in Game 7 for them to win. If he's not MVP, if he struggles, they lose, my opinion.
2: No doubt. And you know what? But Wemby has to be, you know, runner-up. To the MVP Wemby. You know what I'm saying? Yeah. This game 7, stars got to be stars.
1: Right.
2: No matter what.
1: Wow. Unbelievable.
2: Man, great job there. Yes.
1: It be your own people, man. It be your own people.
2: Yeah, when the show's over, I'm going to cruise on into the house, to the dark house, by the way. Sounds like 2:30, 3 o'clock in the morning, we might be getting power. So, yeah. Oh, my alarm goes off in the morning.
1: I don't know. Why don't you just drive around the block and see how much more radio you could do?
2: Is that safe? You know, they say don't talk on your phone and drive.
1: I mean, you're on a headset, though.
3: I've never heard anybody say don't talk in a Comrex and drive, to be fair. So
2: This is true.
1: You're on a headset. Truckers do it all the time.
2: It is hands-free.
1: Yeah, exactly. Yeah. Hands on the wheel. Just use your headset and just do radio all night long.
2: I mean, I guess so. Where there's a wheel, there's a way, right?
1: You can join SportsCenter all night, which is coming up next. He's Emmett Golden from the car. I'm Q Myers. 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
15: Wemby sidestep three. Yes! Third three-pointer of quarter one for Victor Wembanyama.
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20: 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We've got collective bargaining talk and anti-tanking conversations to get to. But first, well, let's begin with the good stuff. And that's an enormous playoff game in Texas. Game 6 of the Western Conference Finals. Now, the San Antonio Spurs facing elimination, but also just one win away from forcing a Game 7. SGA and the Oklahoma City Thunder, well, they lead the series 3-2. San Antonio could certainly use more from Victor Wembanyama, who in Game 5 shot just 27% from the floor, his worst shooting performance in 15 career playoff games. To the highlights we go. Early on, you knew this was going to be a different kind of night for Wemby.
15: Tries to go left, now goes right. Contested jumper's good, and the two-time reigning MVP's got 8.
21: Really good defense by Carter Bryant. Really good offense by SGA.
15: Down floor, Wemby's triple's good again. 20-point first half, matching his output for the entirety of Game 6.
20: Mark Castashure, this one you heard right here on ESPN Radio. Third quarter now. How about the game off the bench for the Spurs, Dylan Harper?
15: Down floor with Wemby on the bench. Harper looking, three-point line, keeps it, steps back, deep two. Yes! Dylan Harper with 14.
21: Jay Will just gave him too much room. He gave him like 4 feet, basically begging him to shoot the ball.
20: Harper finished with 18 points again off the bench, and it was a dominant third quarter for San Antonio.
15: Holmgren takes the long court pass shot, rejected by Wembanyama. Isaiah Joe came up with the loose ball but couldn't hit it at the horn. And the San Antonio Spurs used a 20-0 run in the third quarter, and they'll take a 26-point lead to the fourth.
20: Wemby finished with 28 points, 10 boards, and this series isn't over.
15: And it's another first for the young San Antonio Spurs, their first elimination game victory. Down to their last loss, Wemby with 28 points, 10 rebounds, and 3 blocks. And there will be a Game 7 Saturday night in Oklahoma City. Final score of Game 6, Spurs 118 and the Thunder 91.
20: Again, on the losing side, Shai Gilgeous-Alexander was limited to a team-high 15 points on just 6-for-18 shooting. However, 17 points, 9 assists for Stephon Castle and the San Antonio Spurs. He joined ESPN Radio's George Sindano after the win.
22: Stephon, you guys had some fiery huddles in a loss in Game 6. You guys talked things out. Tough loss. You come back tonight. You even up the series. What was different?
23: I think our just mentality coming into the game. None of us wanted our season to end tonight. And we wanted to give ourselves a chance to win the Western Conference Finals. I mean, it's something we talked about leading up to this point, really all season. So just focusing on being us and playing confident.
22: It felt like the energy right away was in your favor. You guys were hitting a ton of threes. What were those looks like? How did you generate those looks?
23: I think it started with one. He came out aggressive from the jump. He kind of set the tone for us on both ends. And I think we just followed suit.
22: Shai Gilgeous-Alexander, another game where you've held him under 40%. How have you guys been able to been so successful on defense on him?
23: I think it's a team job. I mean, I might get a lot of credit for it because that's my primary matchup, but it's a team job. And I think my teammates have been doing a great job of helping me, and my coach has been doing a great job in coaching me and putting me in the best positions to just make it tough for him.
22: The San Antonio Spurs have never played in a Game 7 in the Western Conference Finals. You have a shot to get to the NBA Finals. What are the next 48 hours like for you guys?
23: Just a lot of recovery. Watch some film, see what we did well this game, see what we did bad, and come out game seven and just be us.
20: So great defensive night for Stephon Castle. How about let's hear from Victor Wembanyama speaking with the media after the win on his team meeting the moment.
0: Vic, what'd you think about the way you guys met the moment in tonight's do-or-die ball game?
1: I think we were consistent and we did what we needed to do. Trusted the game, trusted the basketball gods.
20: More from Wemby on what playing desperate looks like to him.
1: Feels like all it erases kind of all the little mistakes that we do that are human nature, whether it's in the regular season or previous games. We just got to fight that all the time. And when your back's against the wall, it feels like it's the best opportunity to do that.
20: As mentioned, SGA held to just 15 points. He was asked if the Spurs are the toughest challenge the Thunder has faced as a group.
2: I don't know. They're up there for sure. Indiana and Denver were pretty tough. Taking us to game seven, probably the common denominator with those groups. But yeah, they're a very tough team, really good team, especially this late in the season. You're going to play teams of this caliber. It's no surprise. And yeah, when you're on a playoff run, you run into teams that are very good, especially when you get this late. And however many games it takes.
20: Thunder head coach Mark Daigneault says it's hard to win a playoff game against a great team when on the road.
3: It's hard to win a playoff game, period, against anybody. It's hard to win a playoff game against a great team. It's hard to win a playoff game against a great team on the road. It's hard to win, you know, really any game six in that situation. So I don't know that it was necessarily anything, you know, we did wrong. I thought we were ready to play. I felt confident going into the game. And I felt confident, like I said, at halftime. You know, like it had the makings of a road win if we could be the team that threw the punch in the third. And they were the team that did that, which is why they won the game.
20: Thunder Spurs game 7 on Saturday night in Oklahoma City.
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26: Giving Jalen Brunson a $100 million deal, things started to flip from there.
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20: Those highlights courtesy of ESPN Radio. The Knicks continue to wait to find out who their opponent will be. They did speak to the media on Thursday. Here's Jalen Brunson on controlling your attitude and staying focused heading into the finals.
28: One thing you always talked about, you know, controlling your attitude. I don't really say that as much as I used to, but I think my kind of twist on it is being able to control what you can control. Controlling your attitude, controlling your effort, controlling everything. Those are the things that you can control. He said every day. That's how we ended huddles. That's how we started games, practices. It's kind of what his motto was. And once we believed in it, and everything became easier. When there's negative things being said about you, it's important to ignore them. When there are positive things about you, you know, it's easy to be able to read them and be like, feel good. But you can't do one and not the other. And so just block out as best you can.
20: Brunson was referencing Jay Wright when discussing controlling your attitude. Now, Knicks head coach Mike Brown on holding on to their momentum despite a long layoff until game one.
30: It's hard to manufacture the competitive environment that you're going to be in game one. And so to continue to just find different ways to keep that competitive spirit or to keep that edge as high as you can. As a group, the last time we went through this, you know, we started off a little slow, and, you know, we can't afford to do that again.
20: Mike Brown was asked who he'd rather face of the two remaining teams.
30: No, it doesn't. You know, if we expect to be who we think we are, then, you know, at the end of the day, it doesn't matter. If we played San Antonio, it saved me some money because my family lives in San Antonio. I'll have to buy airline tickets. So, but at the end of the day, both teams are great, and both teams will be a challenge for us.
20: Whoever it's going to be, game one of the NBA Finals will be on Wednesday night. Let's talk about the Knicks contending for that title. 880 ESPN New York's Peter Rosenberg on ESPN Radio's Unsportsmanlike says the Knicks title would rank very highly among New York championships.
31: You can see when, like, the mayor of New York is outside screaming, like, he's not putting it on for politics. He's a kid who grew up in Queens. And if you grew up in New York, like, you love the Knicks. So to answer it, I think you have to start talking about the 86 Giants. I think you have to talk about, like, the very beginning of the Core Four run for the Yankees, the 86 Mets, that's the kind of air that they would be in. I've been here now almost 20 years, and I have never seen the city this on tilt. Like, with respect to the Rex Ryan, Mark Sanchez Jets and the 09 Yankees, it has not felt like this.
20: By the way, one note on the Knicks. Center Mitchell Robinson has suffered a broken right pinky finger. There is no timetable for his return. Let's stick with the NBA. A new anti-tanking policy has been made official. Here's the latest from ESPN senior NBA insider Shams Charania.
4: The NBA's owners voted and passed new anti-tanking draft lottery reforms. The draft lottery, starting in 2027 through at least 2029, will expand from 14 teams to 16 teams. It will flatten odds, but most importantly, it will create a new relegation zone where, in an unprecedented move in American pro sports, the bottom three teams will be penalized and lose lottery balls for the number one overall draft pick. And so the NBA, in doing this, is trying to create a new system to incentivize winning. Overall, this is a radical response from the NBA to radical behavior to try to curb tanking moving forward. It'll give Adam Silver a ton of different disciplinary actions, $10 million in fine. He can forfeit draft picks, change draft odds moving forward. But the relegation zone is where everyone is going to try to stay out of, because now, moving forward, the worst teams will lose draft lottery ball odds.
20: More from Shams on why the Grizzlies were the only team in the NBA that voted against.
4: My understanding is this vote passed 29-1. The Memphis Grizzlies were the lone team to vote against this. And that's because, sources told me, the Grizzlies voted no because they are now going to be barred from picking top five next year in 2027. Because the reality is the Jazz tanked so well the last couple of years because they have now gotten back-to-back years of top five picks. And that will be three straight, which will disallow them from doing it.
20: Again, the anti-tanking policy will go into effect for the 2027 NBA draft. This is SportsCenter All Night on ESPN Radio. Judson Richards along with you. Before we get to the highlights on the diamond, let's talk collective bargaining agreement. The MLBPA and MLB owners have made their first proposals in what's expected to be a prolonged labor negotiation. ESPN senior MLB insider Jeff Passan joined SportsCenter. The two sides couldn't be farther apart.
5: Major League Baseball has proposed a salary cap, which was expected from everyone. The details of that have not come out quite yet, but what we do know after yesterday's proposal from the MLBPA, the sides could not be any farther apart, not just in terms of what they are proposing, but in terms of just the straight philosophy of how they think baseball should be run. Major League Baseball's economic system has been the same since the MLBPA started back in the late 1960s. MLB is proposing a wholesale change to that. And the last time MLB proposed a salary cap was 1994. And the World Series wound up getting canceled that year because of a player strike. This time, the expectation, if they can't come to an agreement by December 1st, is that the league will lock out the players. And just how protracted this becomes is a question we won't know for months, but will be on the minds of everyone who's a baseball fan.
20: I guess the moral of the story is, as of now, let's enjoy it while we've got it. So let's get to the games. Let's begin here. Division-leading Atlanta Braves in Boston to face the division-worst Boston Red Sox. Top of the sixth, Ducks on the pond for Ronald Acuna Jr.
19: A 1-0 pitch. He squares it up and drives it. A big boob to left field. It's a grand slam. A monster mash for Ronald Acuna. A gigantic base hit for the Braves. And they tack on four and lead 7-2 in the sixth. Braves fans down the third baseline going wild here at Fenway.
20: The call on 6-8 of the fan, Acuna Jr. hit his fourth career grand slam. Chris Sale struck out 8 in 5 innings against his former team. Braves take down the Red Sox to the final of 10-2. Pirates' Paul Skeens, their ace, battling the Cubs in Pittsburgh. The Cubs just snapped their 10-game losing skid yesterday. Could they win 2 in a row? Top of the fifth, Skeens is in control.
19: 2-2. Swing and a miss. He struck him out. Down and away, changeup. 10 strikeouts for Skeens. And he'll walk off the mound with a wry smile. He's in control tonight.
20: 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He was in control. However, Skeens went 5 1/3, allowing just one earned, but ultimately would take the loss, his third loss in a row. Why? Here's Ian Happ in the 8th.
6: Deep drive to right off the bat of Ian Happ. It's got a chance. Gone. Ian Happ with a line drive home run to the seats in right, out toward right center. And that's a big one. The Cubs lead 5-2.
20: The call from Hall of Famer Pat Hughes on the Cubs radio network. The Cubs perhaps starting a new streak. They win with final of 7-2. How about the Southsiders? The White Sox hosting the Twins at the Red Sox, getting another great outing by Davis Martin. Now in the third inning, the White Sox, when they break this one open.
7: And the 0-1 is sliced into the corner and right. It might score three. Montgomery's in. Mydroth scores. Here comes Peters. It's 5-0. Randall Grichuk with a bases clearing double.
20: The call on ESPN 1000, Davis Martin has won his last 6 decisions, and the White Sox have won 12 of their last 18 games. They win this one 6-2. Coming up next, a number one in the world, Wiltz. That's coming up. This is SportsCenter All Night on ESPN Radio.
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11: ABC News, I'm Dave Packard. As the Ebola outbreak in Central Africa continues to grow, world leaders are responding by either closing borders or issuing travel bans.
12: The CDC now says that there are about 1,200 suspected and confirmed cases of Ebola and more than 250 suspected deaths. The new cases spreading in the southeastern part of the DRC, which borders Rwanda and Burundi.
11: ABC's Kira Phillips. U.S. and Iranian negotiators believe they've arrived at a draft agreement to formally extend the ceasefire and gradually open the Strait of Hormuz. Treasury Secretary Scott Bessent telling reporters Thursday it still needs final approval from President Trump and Iran's supreme leader. 36-year-old Jacob Daniel Baker, wanted in connection with the killings of 3 men, was apprehended Thursday after an extensive search of Hawaii's Big Island. 3 people confirmed dead, including one child, say officials, after a massive 5-alarm apartment complex fire in Dallas on Thursday. This is ABC News.
13: Here's your Storm Team 20 forecast. Lows dip down to about 62 overnight under partly cloudy skies. Easterly winds 5 to 10 miles per hour. Sunshine mixed with clouds at times again. Friday, daytime highs approaching 82. Lows around 61. Friday night, cloudy. Decreasing clouds Saturday into Sunday. Upper 70s. Saturday, low 80s. Sunday. I'm meteorologist Laura Lockwood on Sports Radio 92.3 FM in 1450 AM. 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
2: 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How about a little bit of tennis talk? The number one player in the world, Jannik Sinner, is out of the French Open in the second round, losing to the 56th ranked opponent, Juan Manuel Cirundolo. Sinner blew a big opportunity, being up 5-1 in the third set.
3: Struggled, starting to feel very dizzy, very low of energy, and tried to serve it out, but didn't have a lot of energy. Fourth set, I let it go a little bit, trying to have a bit more energy in the fifth. Very important game, the first one, couldn't hold, and then it went all a bit downwards, but woke up this morning, didn't feel very well, and tried to keep the points very short. Also in the beginning, I was hitting very clean, very good, and then I just kind of hit the wall, and that's it.
2: Sinner was on a 30-match winning streak stretching back to February. Judson Richards along with you. This is SportsCenter All Night. Let's go to Oklahoma City now. The Women's College World Series that is taking place. About some highlights. Top-ranked Alabama taking on number 8 UCLA. We're tied at 3 in the 6th inning. Crimson Tide at the plate.
15: Lean on her curveball that she got her out on.
16: Blasted to right center by Wells. And gone! Brooke Wells is alive and well. Number 24 for the first-year Crimson Tide slugger.
2: The call on ESPN. Alabama moves on with a final of 6-3. Number 4, Nebraska taking on number 5, Arkansas. We got drama in the 10th inning. Huskers at the plate.
16: No hits. 0-9 for Nebraska. Big pitch time and again for the Razorbacks. In the center by Kuzak. Johnson going back. It's gone. It's over. It's Ava.
2: The call on ESPN, Nebraska is moving on there. How about number 2, Texas battling 6th-ranked Tennessee. Volunteers break a scoreless tie in the second.
17: With a couple on base. First pitch swinging. Deep fly ball. Way back in center and it's gone. Elsa Morrison with her 7th home run of the year. And it's a 3-run shot to give the Lady Vols the lead.
2: Heard and seen on ESPN. Vols double up on Texas with a final of 6-3. All right, number 11, Texas Tech going up against unranked Mississippi State. Red Raiders up big in the 5th.
17: Rattles that one off the first baseman Richardson and out into right, and that'll score another run. And Terry will try and end it right here, and she slides in safely at home to score the 8th run of the game for the Red Raiders.
2: Yeah, and that would do it. The call on ESPN, Texas Tech wins in 5 with that final of 8-0. This is SportsCenter All Night on ESPN Radio. How about we turn our attention to a little bit of the NFL? Rams quarterback Matthew Stafford coming off of an MVP season, joined the Pat McAfee show and discussed that first rounder that's being added to the quarterback room in Ty Simpson.
18: Man, I'm in there with him, you know, in the meeting room, on the practice field, trying to share as much knowledge as I can. Listen, I was a big fan of Ty when he was playing at Alabama. I sent him a text after, you know, he got drafted and said, really enjoyed watching you play, just you were in the wrong jersey. You know, weren't a dog. So, but I did enjoy watching him play. He's a talented kid. I'm going to do everything I can to get this team ready to play, to win. But at the same time, share some of the knowledge that I've gained throughout my career, because I wouldn't be in the seat that I am right now if I didn't have people that were helping me out along the way, too. So I'm happy to do that. But he has been a sponge, man. He's looking to get better. And really, that's everybody on our team, all the young guys that we picked.
2: That was handled well by Matthew Stafford. A lot of people around the NFL surprised to see them take a first-round pick for a quarterback with a team that was in the NFC Championship game last year that, of course, lost to the Seattle Seahawks that went on to win the Super Bowl. Speaking of quarterbacks, Aaron Rodgers is back with the Steelers. ESPN NFL senior writer Bill Barnwell in his podcast says it's preposterous to assume Rodgers will become great again.
21: You mentioned how he has not been good for nearly a half decade. He has a torn Achilles over that stretch. He is now entering his age 43 season. So the chances that he's going to get dramatically better seem particularly unlikely. But the part that really makes my brain hurt, or makes me think I'm crazy, is this idea that, oh, well, now he's got Mike McCarthy back in the fold.
22: Right.
21: Were we not sitting here like 7 years ago saying Mike McCarthy's holding Aaron Rodgers back and an old offense doesn't work? Did Aaron Rodgers not win MVP in back-to-back seasons in his late 30s after Mike McCarthy left Green Bay? Like, I understand this is a guy who Aaron Rodgers knows and is familiar with. Why do we think Mike McCarthy is going to make Aaron Rodgers significantly better?
2: As stated, Rodgers will be 43 in December. Coming up next, could San Antonio spur their way to a Game 7? That's next.
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0: Hey, it's Evan Cohen. Coming up Friday, the San Antonio Spurs stave off elimination by winning Game 6 at home. But will they have enough to win Game 7 on the road in OKC? It's on Sportsmanlike 6 a.m. Eastern right here on ESPN Radio, ESPN 2, and ESPNU.
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1: Major League Baseball has proposed its first salary cap since 1994. In basketball, the NBA's Board of Governors voted to change the league's draft lottery format beginning with the 2027 NBA draft. Knicks center Mitchell Robinson has a broken pinky finger. There's no timetable for his return as the Knicks get set for their NBA Finals appearance beginning on Wednesday. And in the Western Conference Finals, Game 6, the Spurs left no doubt that they would be forcing a Game 7.
2: And it's another first for the young San Antonio Spurs, their first elimination game victory, down to their last loss. Wemby with 28 points, 10 rebounds, and 3 blocks, and there will be a Game 7 Saturday night in Oklahoma City. Final score of Game 6, Spurs 118 and the Thunder 91.
1: That was a game heard right here on ESPN Radio. In fact, we'll hear more from Mark Kestisher in just a moment. And as he mentioned, Wembanyama, 28 points, 10 rebounds, 3 boards, 3 blocks, that is, a nice bounce back from a sluggish Game 5. Dylan Harper, 18 points off the bench. Stephon Castle added 17, all part of a dominant Game 6 Spurs victory. So Game 7 coming our way on Saturday night. Spurs head coach Mitch Johnson on how he'll prepare for that pivotal game.
3: Like we have all year. I know there'll be a lot of added attention, a lot of eyes watching. It'll be a hostile environment, but we've been saying this for a long time. We've had a lot of firsts. This one will be a little bit more important or higher stakes than all the others. That's the goal, is you keep playing and the season gets longer.
1: Spurs guard Stephon Castle on the first thing that comes to mind about Game 7.
4: Win or go home. I think nothing else matters for the next 48 hours for us, so you know, get all the recovery, watch all the film you need to watch to have our minds and bodies ready for, you know, that 48 minutes.
1: Thunder Shai Gilgeous-Alexander held to just 15 points. Asked how he can get back to his norm in Game 7.
5: A lot of the shots that I'm shooting, I've shot plenty of times before and they feel good. They're just not going in. But yeah, it's too late to abandon my work and abandon my game and who I am. This late in the season, I got to trust it and live or die by it.
1: With more on the Spurs' dominant win, let's send it back to our crew at the call, Mark Kestisher and P.J. Carlissimo.
2: Judson, thank you very much. There will be a Game 7 in the Western Conference Finals. Don't look at the birth certificates. They're the young San Antonio Spurs, but they just avoided elimination. And, P.J., it was Victor Wembanyama setting the tone in the first half, and in the third quarter, 20-0 was the run. They held the Thunder to 13 points, and on to Game 7 we go.
6: When they held the Oklahoma City Thunder to, was it 82?
2: Yes, in Game 4.
6: A few days ago. Now tonight they hold them to 91. It's the best offensive team in the league. Incredible defense. They got a lift from the bench tonight, Kesty. The bench, which has not been there for most of this series for San Antonio, outscored OKC 46-38. Victor Wembanyama was magnificent. 28 points, 10 boards. He's now tied with Karl Anthony Towns. They've got them, both of them have 8 double-doubles in the playoffs. But he set the tone right from the beginning with the 3, with block shots. They lost, I don't know who the scorers were. They lost track of his shots.
2: He blocked should have 5 blocks.
6: He blocked 3 in the first quarter alone. He was magnificent. Dylan Harper off the bench really filled in. That's something that Mitch Johnson needed so much, and Dylan Harper delivered tonight. Steph Castle did end up shooting 5-for-10 from the field. Early on he was struggling, but what impressed me, 9 assists from him, 7 assists from De'Aaron Fox, 1 turnover between them. 16 assists, 1 turnover. They got the pace that San Antonio wanted. They want to play at a quicker pace. They shot the 3 very, very well. 15-for-41, 37%. They got to the free throw line, 21-for-25. But the defense, to me, was the story. And Victor Wembanyama shows why he is literally the most spectacular talent we've had come into this league in a long, long time.
2: Take a brief look ahead to Game 7, because there were some key injuries in the series. I thought Dylan Harper came back very strong tonight. De'Aaron Fox still struggling a bit. I don't know if we'll see A.J. Mitchell for OKC, but J-Dub Jalen Williams was able to play 10 minutes, not very effectively, and we're 48 hours out.
6: It'll be interesting to see how he comes out of the game. This might have been a step closer to being the Jalen Williams that OKC certainly wants to see. Hopefully he comes out of it well, and hopefully he plays more like that next game. To me, the most encouraging thing for OKC, Chet Holmgren continues to play better. He also had a double-double, 10 points, 11 boards. He blocked a couple shots. He did not back down at all. He took it to Wemby a couple times. He blocked it. Two of them traded blocks on one possession following the other late in the game. So I think that's a really good sign for OKC. But, Kesty, I would be lying if I told you I have any idea what to expect in Game 7.
2: That was going to be my last question, is I know the answer already. What's going to happen? We don't know. So tune in and find out. What we do know, the Western Conference Finals goes to a seventh and decisive game for the first time in 8 years. San Antonio has evened things up at 3. 118-91 the final over the Oklahoma City Thunder. For PJ Carlesimo, I'm Mark Kestisher right here on your home for the NBA, ESPN Radio, and the ESPN app. Let's go back to Judson Richards in the studio.
1: Mark, PJ, thank you. We look forward to hearing your voices again. 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Well, the NBA's Board of Governors has passed new anti-tanking rules that include expanding the draft lottery from 14 to 16 teams, a relegation zone where the bottom three teams get penalized with lessened chances for the number one pick, and flattened odds. Let's get some reaction to that. ESPN Radio's Harry Douglas, one half of Freddie and Harry, ponders if other leagues will adopt similar anti-tanking rules.
7: As this plays out for the next few years, if it becomes a success and a lot of people love it, not like it, love it, do other sports adopt this manner? And I get it, because like the dynamics of the draft is different from NBA and other sports, but is it something in the back of the mind of other commissioners to get teams to stop trying to lose purposely so they can have a high draft pick and get a franchise changer?
1: Now, his co-host, Freddie Coleman, considers if anti-tanking rules will put real pressure on front offices.
8: This is what teams get for openly saying, okay, Adam Silver, we're deliberately tanking. We're sitting guys on purpose. We're going to not play healthy players to increase our chance of better odds with the NBA draft coming up. What are you going to do about it? Well, they found out. They bleeped around and found out. Now the general managers, player personnel directors, are really going to have to do their jobs and not wait for a draft to do the jobs for them.
1: The vote was 29-1, by the way, out of 30 NBA teams, with only the Memphis Grizzlies voting against the measure. Judson Richards with you here. This is SportsCenter All Night on ESPN Radio. Why don't we go to some WNBA? The Dallas Wings hosting the Las Vegas Aces, fourth quarter. Big night for this wing.
9: Points. Just a beautiful touch. Bud has 22.
1: Bud would finish with 22. The call on Prime Video. Wings beat the Aces 95-87 to improve to 5-3 on the year. Now, Aces head coach Becky Hammon took issue with the officiating after the game.
10: Adrian Wilson shoots one free throw. Kennedy Carter, zero. Jackie Young, zero. I'm tired of that. I'm not saying they didn't earn their 22 down there, but when a Wakuwer shoots more free throws than Asia Wilson and Jackie Young and Kennedy Carter all combined, that's a problem. And we're not getting the same whistle. All right, give me my fine.
1: So that was Becky Hammon with a little bit of music underneath her as well. Why don't we go to the other WNBA game happening on a Thursday night? Golden State Valkyries hosting Caitlin Clark and the Indiana Fever. Tight game in the fourth, Golden State with the ball.
11: Here comes Gabby Williams leading the break over to Burton, who finishes it off once again. What a night! Burton's been the best. 23 points.
1: Another call on Prime Video. Valkyries hold on to win 90-88. Caitlin Clark, 16 points, just 3 of 12 shooting from the floor. Why don't we go back to Major League Baseball? Let's begin with Blue Jays and the Orioles in Baltimore. Top of the third inning, scoreless, no more.
12: And Jimenez gets underneath it, sends it on a pretty decent ride out to right field, and it's going to keep going up and over the wall. A solo shot for Andrés Jimenez opens up the scoring. 1-0 Blue Jays.
1: They call in Sportsnet 590. The Fan. Jays slide by 2-1 to that one to pull within a game under 500. In Detroit now, how about the Angels and the Tigers? Tied at 1 in the fifth. Halos at the plate.
13: Here's the pitch on Neto. He hits that one sharply, third base side, and that's a fair ball. It's out of the reach of Keith. It ricochets off the side wall. One run will score. Angels have the lead and runners at second and third. The third straight hit here in the inning. That's a double for Neto.
1: They call on Angels Radio AM 830. Grayson Rodriguez pitched five strong innings. Angels beat the Tigers 7-1. Angels are kind of hot. They've won, that's their fifth victory in their last six games. As for the Astros and the Rangers, Houston wasted no time blasting off in the first.
14: First pitch here, and that's ripped pretty deep to left. Racing back is Osuna, looking up, and that ball is gone. A two-run home run for Isak Paredes, and the Astros lead it 3-0 on Paredes' sixth home run of the season.
1: The call on KBME 790 AM. Jeremy Pena and Isak Paredes homered in the first inning. Astros took down the Rangers for the final of 5-1. Now to the not so fun part. The MLBPA and MLB owners have made their first proposals in what's expected to be a prolonged labor negotiation regarding that collective bargaining agreement. ESPN MLB insider Buster Olney joined PTI with the latest.
15: Now, what we're hearing from Major League Baseball is we're hearing from our fans that we need more competitive balance. And let's face it, I think from the owner's side, you would love a system, and they propose a salary cap where there's more cost certainty. And my big question on the union side is, can the rank and file hold together? If you remember the last labor negotiation, the union leadership put a recommendation in front of the players to reject the owner's last offer, and the rank and file bulldozed that because they wanted to go back to work. Certainly the union is not as together as it was back in 94-95 when they went out on strike for the last third of the 1994 season, and the World Series was canceled.
1: Again, if the sides can't negotiate a new CBA before the current one expires on December 1st, owners are likely to lock out the players until a new deal is in place. Our top sound is next. This is Sports Center All Night on ESPN Radio.
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1: In Chicago, Randall Grichuk breaks the game open for the White Sox with a bases-clearing double. That game heard on ESPN 1000.
3: And the 0-1 is sliced into the corner and right. It might score 3. Montgomery's in. Mydroth scores. Here comes Peters. It's 5-0. Randall Grichuk with a bases-clearing double.
0: Number 4.
1: Spurs rookie Carter Bryant rocks the rim in San Antonio. A game heard on ESPN Radio.
4: Out to Castle driving, finds Bryant corner. He drives the baseline, goes strong, and a highlight two-hand throwdown for the rookie from Arizona.
5: I love the adjustment. He airballs at 3. Two-hand tomahawk the next time.
0: Number 3.
1: At the Women's College World Series, Brooke Wells slugs a go-ahead homer to propel top-ranked Alabama to victory. A game heard and seen on ESPN.
6: Lean on her curveball that she got her out on.
3: Blasted to right center by Wells. And gone! Brooke Wells is alive and well. Number 24 for the first-year Crimson Tide slugger.
0: Number 2.
1: An extra inning affair in Oklahoma City ends as Nebraska walks it off on a two-run blast. The game on ESPN.
3: No hits. 0-for-9 for Nebraska. Big pitch time and again for the Razorbacks. In the center by Kuzak. Johnson going back. It's gone. It's over. It's Ava.
0: Number 1.
1: And finally in Boston, Braves star Ronald Acuna Jr. silences a Fenway faithful in grand fashion. A game heard on 680 The Fan.
7: A 1-0 pitch. He squares it up and drives it. A big move to left field. It's a grand slam. For the Braves, and they tack on 4 and lead 7-2 in the 6th. Braves fans down the third baseline going wild here at Fenway.
1: All right, what a Thursday night it was. And in fact, the biggest game on a Thursday night had to do with the NBA and the Western Conference Finals going down in Texas. The Spurs and the Thunder, well, they are heading to a pivotal Western Conference Game 7 on Saturday night. The Spurs win Game 6, 118-91. Shea Gilgeous-Alexander held to just 15 points. Let's talk about Shea. Chris Canty, one-third of ESPN Radio's Unsportsmanlike, says SGA's accolades may soon match all-time greats. However, the eye test does not.
8: I will be the first to admit that SGA's name belongs in those conversations if his team finishes the drill this year. It is unquestionable, but his place when it comes to the all-time greats is going to be up for debate. And when we start talking about greatness, we are delineating between the smallest of margins. And when it comes to that, the eye test is always going to factor in, and I think the eye test is what tells us that SGA isn't on par with the likes of Michael Jordan or Bill Russell or Kareem or Magic or Braun or Duncan or Bird or Curry or Chamberlain.
1: How about a rebuttal? First take, Stephen A. Smith had some thoughts on Canty's opinion of SGA.
9: This notion, I understand that SGA draws fouls. I understand that frustrates people. But I've also seen this brother look at folks and be like this. Let me dance on you right now. Let me use my ball handling skills. Let me pull up with this.

0: Ladies and gentlemen, Shai Gilgeous-Alexander just finished his fourth consecutive year averaging over 30. Over 30. Became the first NBA player to average 30 points in at least four consecutive seasons since Michael Jordan did it seven straight times in the late 80s into the early 90s. That's who SGA is.
1: Also special is Victor Wembanyama, and they will match up against each other coming up Saturday night in Game 7, a game you can hear on ESPN Radio. Turning the page now, what's next for LeBron and the Lakers? Here's ESPN NBA insider Brian Windhorst on the Hoop Collective podcast.
2: From what I am told, the LeBron side is waiting for the Lakers to come to LeBron. They're not going to go to the Lakers and say, we would like, just like last year, they did not go to the Lakers and say, we would like a contract extension, please. The LeBron side, from what I am told, is would like the Lakers to come and say, LeBron, you know, here is our plan for you. Or here's what we were offering, and if they're offering less than the max, here's why. Because we're going to use this cap space to sign these players, and this is where you slot in.
1: ESPN Radio host David Dennis Jr. has thoughts on why LeBron might have a tough time negotiating with the Lakers.
3: This is the first time he does not have the leverage to do so, and that is what creates, that is what we've been leaning towards this happening in the offseason. This is what creates so much of the intrigue with LeBron and the Lakers, because for the first time in his career, this is not his team. He is not the best player on the team. He's arguably the third best player and third most important player on a team. So you're trying to make demands. You want them to come to you. You want to do all this stuff. They're going to come to the table. I'm not sure if they'll eventually agree on things, but this is LeBron James setting the table for what he wants his offseason to look like.
1: So we wait to find out what happens between LeBron and the Lakers. Speaking of waiting, the New York Knicks are still waiting to find out who they will play on Wednesday night in Game 1 of the NBA Finals, their first trip there in 27 years, in fact. And ESPN Radio host Mark Zeno says the Knicks' season is a success only if they win the NBA championship.
4: The basement for the Knicks this year was always the NBA Finals. That was always it. It was the reason they fired Tom Thibodeau. So the basement was getting to this point. However, we are asking that question under the umbrella of the most historic 11-game run in NBA postseason history. Mm-hmm. And I will say this unequivocally, and I will speak on behalf of every single Knicks fan out there, Spike Lee, Ben Stiller, everybody down in the front row, period. I will say this unequivocally for all of them. If you lose the NBA Finals, no one will give a rip about what you just did in the last 11 games. No one cares. None of us will care. Nobody will go, we gave it a good try. It's still a success. No. That no Knick fan is saying, no Knick fan worth their salt is saying that. If you go on the most historic 11-game run in postseason history and then flop, you'll be remembered for the flop, not for the run.
1: Again, Game 1, the NBA Finals, coming up on Wednesday night. How about this comp? ESPN senior NFL insider Adam Schefter, you've heard of him on his own podcast, dropped an NBA to NFL analogy comparing Jalen Brunson to Drew Brees.
5: The one that's most closest to Jalen Brunson leaving Dallas, going to the Knicks, and turning around. Drew Brees leaving the Chargers, going to New Orleans, and turning around that city. Now, Drew Brees, people will remember, wanted to sign with Miami. Nick Saban, the Dolphins coach at the time, wanted to sign Drew Brees, and that leads to that whole question, which we could debate. If Drew Brees had gone to Miami over New Orleans, I maintain Nick Saban might still be coaching in the NFL. He would have been there for Drew Brees' career. He would have won a Super Bowl in Miami. He would have been declared a hero. Alabama wouldn't have had the coach it did. That's a whole other question. But Drew Brees, the Saints were a laughingstock. Nobody wanted to go there at that time. And between Drew Brees and Sean Payton, they went in there and they turned it around. And the Chargers, they liked Drew Brees. They liked him, but they had Phillip Rivers. And I think it's the Mavericks. They liked Jalen Brunson, but they had Luka Doncic. So they let him go.
1: Interesting how one of the reasons why we're probably still talking about Drew Brees is because he won that Super Bowl. Let's not forget they also went for that onside kick in that Super Bowl game as well. Now that was gutsy. Coming up next, more on an epic Game 6 in the NBA. That's coming up. 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
1: 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We've got collective bargaining talk and anti-tanking conversations to get to. But first, well, let's begin with the good stuff. And that's an enormous playoff game in Texas. Game 6 of the Western Conference Finals. Now, the San Antonio Spurs facing elimination, but also just one win away from forcing a Game 7. SGA and the Oklahoma City Thunder, well, they lead the series 3-2. San Antonio could certainly use more from Victor Wembanyama, who in Game 5 shot just 27% from the floor, his worst shooting performance in 15 career playoff games. To the highlights we go. Early on, you knew this was going to be a different kind of night for Wemby.
17: Tries to go left, now goes right. Contested jumper's good, and the two-time reigning MVP's got 8.
0: Really good defense by Carter Bryant. Really good offense by SGA.
17: Down floor, Wemby's triple's good again. 20-point first half, matching his output for the entirety of Game 6.
1: Mark Kester, sure, this one you heard right here on ESPN Radio. Third quarter now. How about the game off the bench for the Spurs, Dylan Harper?
17: Down floor with Wemby on the bench. Harper looking, three-point line, keeps it, steps back, deep two. Yes! Dylan Harper with 14.
0: Jay Will just gave him too much room. He gave him like 4 feet, basically begging him to shoot the ball.
1: Harper finished with 18 points again off the bench, and it was a dominant third quarter for San Antonio.
17: Holmgren takes the long court pass shot, rejected by Wembanyama. Isaiah Joe came up with the loose ball but couldn't hit it at the horn. And the San Antonio Spurs used a 20-0 run in the third quarter, and they'll take a 26-point lead to the fourth.
1: Wemby finished with 28 points, 10 boards, and this series isn't over.
17: And it's another first for the young San Antonio Spurs, their first elimination game victory, down to their last loss. Wemby with 28 points, 10 rebounds, and 3 blocks, and there will be a Game 7 Saturday night in Oklahoma City. Final score of Game 6, Spurs 118 and the Thunder 91.
1: Again, on the losing side, Shai Gilgeous-Alexander was limited to a team-high 15 points on just 6-for-18 shooting. However, 17 points, 9 assists for Stephon Castle and the San Antonio Spurs. He joined ESPN Radio's George Sindano after the win.
21: Stephon, you guys had some fiery huddles in a loss in Game 6. You guys talked things out. Tough loss. You come back tonight. You even up the series. What was different?
22: I think our just mentality coming into the game. None of us wanted our season to end tonight. And we wanted to give ourselves a chance to win the Western Conference Finals. I mean, it's something we talked about leading up to this point, really all season. So just focusing on being us and playing confident.
21: It felt like the energy right away was in your favor. You guys were hitting a ton of threes. What were those looks like? How did you generate those looks?
22: I think it started with one. He came out aggressive from the jump. He kind of set the tone for us on both ends. And I think we just followed suit.
21: Shai Gilgeous-Alexander, another game where you've held him under 40%. How have you guys been able to been so successful on defense on him?
22: I think it's a team job. I mean, I might get a lot of credit for it because that's my primary matchup, but it's a team job. And I think my teammates have been doing a great job of helping me, and my coach has been doing a great job in coaching me and putting me in the best positions to just make it tough for him.
21: The San Antonio Spurs have never played in a Game 7 in the Western Conference Finals. You have a shot to get to the NBA Finals. What are the next 48 hours like for you guys?
22: Just a lot of recovery. Watch some film, see what we did well this game, see what we did bad, and come out Game 7 and just be us.
1: So great defensive night for Stephon Castle. How about let's hear from Victor Wembanyama speaking with the media after the win on his team meeting the moment.
23: Vic, what'd you think about the way you guys met the moment in tonight's do-or-die ball game?
24: I think we were consistent and we did what we needed to do. Trusted the game, trusted the basketball gods.
1: More from Wemby on what playing desperate looks like to him.
24: Feels like all it erases kind of all the little mistakes that we do that are human nature, whether it's in the regular season or previous games. We just got to fight that all the time. And when your back's against the wall, it feels like it's the best opportunity to do that.
1: As mentioned, SGA held to just 15 points. He was asked if the Spurs are the toughest challenge the Thunder has faced as a group.
2: I don't know. They're up there for sure. Indiana and Denver were pretty tough. Taking us to game seven, probably the common denominator with those groups. But yeah, they're a very tough team, really good team, especially this late in the season. You're going to play teams of this caliber. It's no surprise. And yeah, when you're on a playoff run, you run into teams that are very good, especially when you get this late. And however many games it takes.
1: Thunder head coach Mark Daigneault says it's hard to win a playoff game against a great team when on the road.
3: It's hard to win a playoff game, period, against anybody. It's hard to win a playoff game against a great team. It's hard to win a playoff game against a great team on the road. It's hard to win, you know, really any game six in that situation. So I don't know that it was necessarily anything, you know, we did wrong. I thought we were ready to play. I felt confident going into the game. And I felt confident, like I said, at halftime. You know, like it had the makings of a road win if we could be the team that threw the punch in the third. And they were the team that did that, which is why they won the game.
1: Thunder Spurs game 7 on Saturday night in Oklahoma City.
4: For the first time since 1999, the Knicks are in the NBA Finals.
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7: Giving Jalen Brunson a $100 million deal, things started to flip from there.
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1: Those highlights courtesy of ESPN Radio. The Knicks continue to wait to find out who their opponent will be. They did speak to the media on Thursday. Here's Jalen Brunson on controlling your attitude and staying focused heading into the finals.
26: One thing you always talked about, you know, controlling your attitude. I don't really say that as much as I used to, but I think my kind of twist on it is being able to control what you can control. Controlling your attitude, controlling your effort, controlling everything. Those are the things that you can control. He said every day. That's how we ended huddles. That's how we started games, practices. It's kind of what his motto was. And once we believed in it, and everything became easier. When there's negative things being said about you, it's important to ignore them. When there are positive things about you, you know, it's easy to be able to read them, be like, feel good. But you can't do one, not the other. And so just block it out as best you can.
1: Brunson was referencing Jay Wright when discussing controlling your attitude. Now, Knicks head coach Mike Brown on holding on to their momentum despite a long layoff until game one.
28: It's hard to manufacture the competitive environment that you're going to be in game one. And so to continue to just find different ways to keep that competitive spirit or to keep that edge as high as you can. As a group, the last time we went through this, you know, we started off a little slow, and, you know, we can't afford to do that again.
1: Mike Brown was asked who he'd rather face of the two remaining teams.
28: No, it doesn't. You know, if we expect to be who we think we are, then, you know, at the end of the day, it doesn't matter. If we played San Antonio, it'd save me some money because my family lives in San Antonio. I'll have to buy airline tickets. So, but at the end of the day, both teams are great, and both teams will be a challenge for us.
1: Whoever it's going to be, game one of the NBA Finals will be on Wednesday night. Let's talk about the Knicks contending for that title. 880 ESPN New York's Peter Rosenberg on ESPN Radio's On Sportsmanlike says the Knicks title would rank very highly among New York championships.
29: You can see when, like, the mayor of New York is outside screaming, like, he's not putting it on for politics. He's a kid who grew up in Queens. And if you grew up in New York, like, you love the Knicks. So to answer it, I think you have to start talking about the 86 Giants. I think you have to talk about, like, the very beginning of the core four run for the Yankees, the 86 Mets. That's the kind of air that they would be in. I've been here now almost 20 years, and I have never seen the city this on tilt. Like, with respect to the Rex Ryan, Mark Sanchez Jets and the 09 Yankees, it has not felt like this.
1: By the way, one note on the Knicks, center Mitchell Robinson has suffered a broken right pinky finger. There is no timetable for his return. Let's stick with the NBA. A new anti-tanking policy has been made official. Here's the latest from ESPN senior NBA insider Shams Charania.
30: The NBA's owners voted and passed new anti-tanking draft lottery reforms. The draft lottery, starting in 2027 through at least 2029, will expand from 14 teams to 16 teams. It will flatten odds, but most importantly, it will create a new relegation zone where, in an unprecedented move in American pro sports, the bottom three teams will be penalized and lose lottery balls for the number one overall draft pick. And so the NBA, in doing this, is trying to create a new system to incentivize winning. Overall, this is a radical response from the NBA to radical behavior to try to curb tanking moving forward. It'll give Adam Silver a ton of different disciplinary actions, $10 million in fine. He can forfeit draft picks, change draft odds moving forward. But the relegation zone is where everyone is going to try to stay out of, because now, moving forward, the worst teams will lose draft lottery ball odds.
1: More from Shams on why the Grizzlies were the only team in the NBA that voted against.
30: My understanding is this vote passed 29-1. The Memphis Grizzlies were the lone team to vote against this. And that's because sources told me the Grizzlies voted no because they are now going to be barred from picking top five next year in 2027. Because the reality is the Jazz tanked so well the last couple of years because they have now gotten back-to-back years of top five picks. And that will be three straight, which will disallow them from doing it.
1: Again, the anti-tanking policy will go into effect for the 2027 NBA draft. This is SportsCenter All Night on ESPN Radio. Judson Richards along with you. Before we get to the highlights on the diamond, let's talk collective bargaining agreement. The MLBPA and MLB owners have made their first proposals in what's expected to be a prolonged labor negotiation. ESPN senior MLB insider Jeff Passan joined SportsCenter. The two sides couldn't be farther apart.
6: Major League Baseball has proposed a salary cap, which was expected from everyone. The details of that have not come out quite yet, but what we do know after yesterday's proposal from the MLBPA, the sides could not be any farther apart, not just in terms of what they are proposing, but in terms of just the straight philosophy of how they think baseball should be run. Major League Baseball's economic system has been the same since the MLBPA started back in the late 1960s. MLB is proposing a wholesale change to that. And the last time MLB proposed a salary cap was 1994. And the World Series wound up getting canceled that year because of a player strike. This time, the expectation, if they can't come to an agreement by December 1st, is that the league will lock out the players. And just how protracted this becomes is a question we won't know for months, but will be on the minds of everyone who's a baseball fan.
1: I guess the moral of the story is, as of now, let's enjoy it while we've got it. So let's get to the games. Let's begin here. Division leading Atlanta Braves in Boston to face the division worst Boston Red Sox. Top of the sixth, Ducks on the pond for Ronald Acuna Jr.
20: The 1-0 pitch. He squares it up and drives it. A big boom to left field. It's a grand slam. A monster mash for Ronald Acuna. A gigantic base hit for the Braves. And they tack on four and lead 7-2 in the sixth. Braves fans down the third baseline going wild here at Fenway.
1: The call on 6-8 of the fan. Acuna Jr. hit his fourth career grand slam. Chris Sale struck out 8 in 5 innings against his former team. Braves take down the Red Sox to the final of 10-2. Pirates' Paul Skeens, their ace, battling the Cubs in Pittsburgh. The Cubs just snapped their 10-game losing skid yesterday. Could they win 2 in a row? Top of the fifth, Skeens is in control.
20: 2-2. Swing and a miss. He struck him out. Down and away, changeup. 10 strikeouts for Skeens, and he'll walk off the mound with a wry smile. He's in control tonight.
1: The call on Sports Radio 93.7, the fan. He was in control. However, Skeens went 5 1/3, allowing just one earned, but ultimately would take the loss, his third loss in a row. Why? Here's Ian Happ in the eighth.
20: Deep drive to right off the bat of Ian Happ. It's got a chance. Gone. Ian Happ with a line drive home run to the seats in right, out toward right center. And that's a big one. The Cubs lead 5-2.
1: The call from Hall of Famer Pat Hughes on the Cubs radio network. The Cubs perhaps starting a new streak. They win with the final of 7-2. How about the Southsiders? The White Sox hosting the Twins at the Red Sox, getting another great outing by Davis Martin. Now in the third inning, the White Sox, when they break this one open.
20: And the 0-1 is sliced
8: Just into the corner and right. It might score three. Montgomery's in. Meidroth scores. Here comes Peters. It's 5-0. Randall Gritchick with a bases-clearing double.
1: The call on ESPN 1000, Davis Martin has won his last six decisions, and the White Sox have won 12 of their last 18 games. They win this one 6-2. Coming up next, a number one in the world, Wilts. That's coming up. 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
12: The team's looking good this season.
13: I think so. Man, I miss playing football. Ever since I turned 40, I just can't find that fire I used to have.
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15: ABC News, I'm Dave Packard. As the Ebola outbreak in Central Africa continues to grow, world leaders are responding by either closing borders or issuing travel bans.
16: The CDC now says that there are about 1,200 suspected and confirmed cases of Ebola and more than 250 suspected deaths. The new cases spreading in the southeastern part of the DRC, which borders Rwanda and Burundi.
15: ABC's Kira Phillips. U.S. and Iranian negotiators believe they've arrived at a draft agreement to formally extend the ceasefire and gradually open the Strait of Hormuz. Treasury Secretary Scott Bessent telling reporters Thursday it still needs final approval from President Trump and Iran's supreme leader. 36-year-old Jacob Daniel Baker, wanted in connection with the killings of three men, was apprehended Thursday after an extensive search of Hawaii's Big Island. Three people confirmed dead, including one child, say officials, after a massive five-alarm apartment complex fire in Dallas on Thursday. This is ABC News.
18: Here's your Storm Team 20 forecast. Lows dip down to about 62 overnight under partly cloudy skies. Easterly winds 5 to 10 miles per hour. Sunshine mixed with clouds at times again. Friday, daytime highs approaching 82. Lows around 61. Friday night, cloudy. Decreasing clouds Saturday into Sunday. Upper 70s. Saturday, low 80s. Sunday. I'm meteorologist Laura Lockwood on Sports Radio 92.3 FM and 1450 AM. Currently, it's 64 degrees.
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1: 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How about a little bit of tennis talk? The number one player in the world, Jannik Sinner, is out of the French Open in the second round, losing to the 56th ranked opponent, Juan Manuel Cirundolo. Sinner blew a big opportunity, being up 5-1 in the third set.
2: Struggled, starting to feel very dizzy, very low of energy, and tried to serve it out, but didn't have a lot of energy. Fourth set, I let it go a little bit, trying to have a bit more energy in the fifth. Very important game, the first one, couldn't hold, and then it went all a bit downwards, but woke up this morning, didn't feel very well, and tried to keep the points very short. Also in the beginning, I was hitting very clean, very good, and then I just kind of hit the wall, and that's it.
1: Sinner was on a 30-match winning streak stretching back to February. Judson Richards along with you. This is SportsCenter All Night. Let's go to Oklahoma City now. The Women's College World Series and is taking place. How about some highlights? Top-ranked Alabama taking on number 8 UCLA. We're tied at 3 in the sixth inning. Crimson Tide at the plate.
3: Lean on her curveball that she got her out on.
4: Blasted to right center by Wells. And gone! Brooke Wells is alive and well. Number 24 for the first year Crimson Tide slugger.
1: The call on ESPN. Alabama moves on with a final of 6-3. Number 4, Nebraska taking on number 5, Arkansas. We got drama in the 10th inning. Huskers at the plate.
4: No hits. 0-9 for Nebraska. Big pitch time and again for the Razorbacks. In the center by Kuzak. Johnson going back. It's gone. It's over. It's Ava.
1: The call on ESPN, Nebraska is moving on there. How about number 2, Texas battling 6th-ranked Tennessee. Volunteers break a scoreless tie in the second.
5: With a couple on base. First pitch swinging. Deep fly ball. Way back in center, and it's gone. Elsa Morrison with her 7th home run of the year. And it's a 3-run shot to give the Lady Vols the lead.
1: Heard and seen on ESPN. Vols double up on Texas with a final of 6-3. All right, number 11, Texas Tech going up against unranked Mississippi State. Red Raiders up big in the fifth.
5: Rattles that one off the first baseman Richardson and out into right, and that'll score another run. And Terry will try and end it right here, and she slides in safely at home to score the 8th run of the game for the Red Raiders.
1: Yeah, and that would do it. The call on ESPN, Texas Tech wins in 5 with that final of 8-0. This is SportsCenter All Night on ESPN Radio. How about we turn our attention to a little bit of the NFL? Rams quarterback Matthew Stafford, coming off of an MVP season, joined the Pat McAfee Show and discussed that first rounder that's being added to the quarterback room in Ty Simpson.
6: I mean, I'm in there with him, in the meeting room on the practice field, trying to share as much knowledge as I can. Listen, I was a big fan of Ty when he was playing at Alabama. I sent him a text after, he got drafted and said, really enjoyed watching you play. Just you were in the wrong jersey. Now, you know, weren't a dog. So, but I did enjoy watching him play. He's a talented kid. I'm going to do everything I can to get this team ready to play, to win, but at the same time, share some of the knowledge that I've gained throughout my career, because I wouldn't be in the seat that I am right now if I didn't have people that were helping me out along the way too. So I'm happy to do that, but he has been a sponge, man. He's looking to get better and really, that's everybody on our team, all the young guys that we picked.
1: That was handled well by Matthew Stafford. A lot of people around the NFL surprised to see them take a first-round pick for a quarterback with a team that was in the NFC Championship game last year that, of course, lost to the Seattle Seahawks that went on to win the Super Bowl. Speaking of quarterbacks, Aaron Rodgers is back with the Steelers. ESPN NFL senior writer Bill Barnwell in his podcast says it's preposterous to assume Rodgers will become great again.
7: You mentioned how he has not been good for nearly a half decade. He has a torn Achilles over that stretch. He is now entering his age 43 season. So the chances that he's going to get dramatically better seem particularly unlikely. But the part that really makes my brain hurt or makes me think I'm crazy is this idea that, oh, well, now he's got Mike McCarthy back in the fold.
8: Right.
7: Were we not sitting here like 7 years ago saying Mike McCarthy's holding Aaron Rodgers back in an old offense doesn't work? Did Aaron Rodgers not win MVP in back-to-back seasons in his late 30s after Mike McCarthy left Green Bay? Like, I understand this is a guy who Aaron Rodgers knows and is familiar with. Why do we think Mike McCarthy is going to make Aaron Rodgers significantly better?
1: As stated, Rodgers will be 43 in December. Coming up next, could San Antonio spur their way to a Game 7? That's next.
9: 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But will they have enough to win Game 7 on the road in OKC? It's Unsportsmanlike, 6 a.m. Eastern, right here on ESPN Radio, ESPN 2, and ESPNU.
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14: 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Carry for Cruz.
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9: Hey, it's Evan Cohen. 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
1: Major League Baseball has proposed its first salary cap since 1994. In basketball, the NBA's Board of Governors voted to change the league's draft lottery format beginning with the 2027 NBA draft. Knicks center Mitchell Robinson has a broken pinky finger. There's no timetable for his return as the Knicks get set for their NBA Finals appearance beginning on Wednesday. And in the Western Conference Finals, Game 6, the Spurs left no doubt that they would be forcing a Game 7.
2: And it's another first for the young San Antonio Spurs, their first elimination game victory, down to their last loss, Wemby with 28 points, 10 rebounds and 3 blocks, and there will be a Game 7 Saturday night in Oklahoma City. Final score of Game 6, Spurs 118 and the Thunder 91.
1: That was a game heard right here on ESPN Radio. In fact, more from Mark Kestisher in just a moment. And as he mentioned, Wembanyama, 28 points, 10 rebounds, 3 boards, 3 blocks, that is, a nice bounce back from a sluggish Game 5. Dylan Harper, 18 points off the bench. Stephon Castle added 17, all part of a dominant Game 6 Spurs victory. So Game 7 coming our way on Saturday night. Spurs head coach Mitch Johnson on how he'll prepare for that pivotal game.
3: Like we have all year. I know there'll be a lot of added attention, a lot of eyes watching. It'll be a hostile environment, but we've been saying this for a long time. We've had a lot of firsts. This one will be a little bit more important or higher stakes than all the others. That's the goal, is you keep playing and the season gets longer.
1: Spurs guard Stephon Castle on the first thing that comes to mind about Game 7.
4: Win or go home. I think nothing else matters for the next 48 hours for us, so you know, get all the recovery, watch all the film you need to watch to have our minds and bodies ready for, you know, that 48 minutes.
1: Thunder Shai Gilgeous-Alexander held to just 15 points. Asked how he can get back to his norm in Game 7.
5: A lot of the shots that I'm shooting, I've shot plenty of times before and they feel good. They're just not going in. But yeah, it's too late to abandon my work and abandon my game and who I am. This late in the season, I got to trust it and live or die by it.
1: With more on the Spurs' dominant win, let's send it back to our crew at the call, Mark Kestisher and P.J. Carlissimo.
2: Judson, thank you very much. There will be a Game 7 in the Western Conference Finals. Don't look at the birth certificates. They're the young San Antonio Spurs, but they just avoided elimination. And, P.J., it was Victor Wembanyama setting the tone in the first half and in the third quarter. 20-0 was the run. They held the Thunder to 13 points, and on to Game 7 we go.
6: And they held the Oklahoma City Thunder to, was it 82?
2: Yes, in Game 4.
6: A few days ago. Now tonight they hold them to 91. This is the best offensive team in the league. Incredible defense. They got a lift from the bench tonight, Kesty. The bench, which has not been there for most of this series for San Antonio, outscored OKC 46-38. Victor Wembanyama was magnificent. 28 points, 10 boards. He's now tied with Karl Anthony Towns. They've got them, both of them have 8 double-doubles in the playoffs. But he set the tone right from the beginning with the 3, with blocked shots. They lost, I don't know who the scorers were. They lost track of his shots.
2: He blocked three. Had 5 blocks.
6: He blocked 3 in the first quarter alone. He was magnificent. Dylan Harper off the bench really filled in. That's something that Mitch Johnson needed so much. And Dylan Harper delivered tonight. Steph Castle did end up shooting 5-for-10 from the field. Early on, he was struggling, but what impressed me, 9 assists from him, 7 assists from De'Aaron Fox, 1 turnover between them. 16 assists, 1 turnover. They got the pace that San Antonio wanted. They want to play at a quicker pace. They shot the 3 very, very well. 15-for-41, 37%. They got to the free throw line, 21-for-25. But the defense, to me, was the story. And Victor Wembanyama shows why he is literally the most spectacular talent we've had come into this league in a long, long time.
2: Take a brief look ahead to Game 7, because there were some key injuries in the series. I thought Dylan Harper came back very strong tonight. De'Aaron Fox still struggling a bit. I don't know if we'll see A.J. Mitchell for OKC, but J-Dub Jalen Williams was able to play 10 minutes, not very effectively, and we're 48 hours out.
6: It'll be interesting to see how he comes out of the game. This might have been a step closer to being the Jalen Williams that OKC certainly wants to see. Hopefully he comes out of it well, and hopefully he plays more like that next game. To me, the most encouraging thing for OKC, Chet Holmgren continues to play better. He also had a double-double, 10 points, 11 boards. He blocked a couple shots. He did not back down at all. He took it to Wemby a couple times. He blocked it. Two of them traded blocks on one possession following the other late in the game. So I think that's a really good sign for OKC. But, Kessie, I would be lying if I told you I have any idea what to expect in Game 7.
2: That was going to be my last question, is I know the answer already. What's going to happen? We don't know. So tune in and find out. What we do know, the Western Conference Finals goes to a seventh and decisive game for the first time in 8 years. San Antonio is even things up at 3. 118-91 the final over the Oklahoma City Thunder. For PJ Carlesimo, I'm Mark Kestisher right here on your home for the NBA, ESPN Radio, and the ESPN app. Let's go back to Judson Richards in the studio.
1: Mark, PJ, thank you. We look forward to hearing your voices again. 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Well, the NBA's Board of Governors has passed new anti-tanking rules that include expanding the draft lottery from 14 to 16 teams, a relegation zone where the bottom three teams get penalized with lessened chances for the number one pick, and flattened odds. Let's get some reaction to that. ESPN Radio's Harry Douglas, one half of Freddie and Harry, ponders if other leagues will adopt similar anti-tanking rules.
7: As this plays out for the next few years, if it becomes a success and a lot of people love it, not like it, love it, do other sports adopt this manner? And I get it, because like the dynamics of the draft is different from NBA and other sports, but is it something in the back of the mind of other commissioners to get teams to stop trying to lose purposely so they can have a high draft pick and get a franchise changer?
1: Now, his co-host, Freddie Coleman, considers if anti-tanking rules will put real pressure on front offices.
8: This is what teams get for openly saying, okay, Adam Silver, we're deliberately tanking. We're sitting guys on purpose. We're going to not play healthy players to increase our chances at better odds with the NBA draft coming up. What are you going to do about it? Well, they found out. They bleeped around and found out. Now the general managers, player personnel directors, are really going to have to do their jobs and not wait for a draft to do the jobs for them.
1: The vote was 29-1, by the way, out of 30 NBA teams, with only the Memphis Grizzlies voting against the measure. Judson Richards with you here. This is SportsCenter All Night on ESPN Radio. Why don't we go to some WNBA? The Dallas Wings hosting the Las Vegas Aces, fourth quarter. Big night for this wing.
9: Points. Just a beautiful touch. Bud has 22.
1: Bud would finish with 22. The call on Prime Video. Wings beat the Aces 95-87 to improve to 5-3 on the year. Now, Aces head coach Becky Hammon took issue with the officiating after the game.
10: Asia Wilson shoots one free throw. Kennedy Carter, zero. Jackie Young, zero. I'm tired of that. I'm not saying they didn't earn their 22 down there, but when a Walker shoots more free throws than Asia Wilson and Jackie Young and Kennedy Carter all combined, that's a problem. And we're not getting the same whistle. All right, give me my fine.
1: So that was Becky Hammon with a little bit of music underneath her as well. Why don't we go to the other WNBA game happening on a Thursday night? Golden State Valkyries hosting Caitlin Clark and the Indiana Fever. Tight game in the fourth, Golden State with the ball.
11: Here comes Gabby Williams leading the break over to Burton, who finishes it off once again. What a night! Burton's been the best. 23 points.
1: Another call on Prime Video. Valkyries hold on to win 90-88. Caitlin Clark, 16 points, just 3 of 12 shooting from the floor. Why don't we go back to Major League Baseball? Let's begin with Blue Jays and the Orioles in Baltimore. Top of the third inning, scoreless, no more.
12: And Jimenez gets underneath it, sends it on a pretty decent ride out to right field, and it's going to keep going up and over the wall. A solo shot for Andrés Giménez opens up the scoring. 1-0 Blue Jays.
1: They call in Sportsnet 590. The Fan. Jays slide by 2-1 to that one to pull within a game under 500. In Detroit now, how about the Angels and the Tigers? Tied at 1 in the fifth. Halos at the plate.
13: Here's the pitch on Neto. He hits that one sharply, third base side, and that's a fair ball. It's out of the reach of Keith. It ricochets off the side wall. One run will score. Angels have the lead and runners at second and third. The third straight hit here in the inning. That's a double for Neto.
1: They call on Angels Radio AM 830. Grayson Rodriguez pitched five strong innings. Angels beat the Tigers 7-1. Angels are kind of hot. They've won, that's their fifth victory in their last six games. As for the Astros and the Rangers, Houston wasted no time blasting off in the first.
14: First pitch here, and that's ripped pretty deep to left. Racing back is Osuna, looking up, and that ball is gone. A two-run home run for Isak Paredes, and the Astros lead it 3-0 on Paredes' sixth home run of the season.
1: We call on KBME 790 AM. Jeremy Pena and Isak Paredes homered in the first inning. Astros took down the Rangers with a final of 5-1. Now to the not-so-fun part. The MLBPA and MLB owners have made their first proposals in what's expected to be a prolonged labor negotiation regarding that collective bargaining agreement. ESPN MLB insider Buster Olney joined PTI with the latest.
15: Now, what we're hearing from Major League Baseball is we're hearing from our fans that we need more competitive balance. And let's face it, I think from the owner's side, you would love a system, and they propose a salary cap where there's more cost certainty. And my big question on the union side is, can the rank and file hold together? If you remember the last labor negotiation, the union leadership put a recommendation in front of the players to reject the owner's last offer, and the rank and file bulldozed that because they wanted to go back to work. Certainly the union is not as together as it was back in 94-95 when they went out on strike for the last third of the 1994 season, and the World Series was canceled.
1: Again, if the sides can't negotiate a new CBA before the current one expires on December 1st, owners are likely to lock out the players until a new deal is in place. Our top sound is next. 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
0: 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Amber and Ian.
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6: Susie, for you to dare say right that there. 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
25: Yeah.

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1: In Chicago, Randall Grichuk breaks the game open for the White Sox with a bases clearing double. That game heard on ESPN 1000.
4: And the 0-1 is sliced into the corner and right. It might score three. Montgomery's in. Mydroth scores. Here comes Peters. It's 5-0. Randall Grichuk with a bases clearing double.
2: Number four.
1: Spurs rookie Carter Bryant rocks the rim in San Antonio. A game heard on ESPN Radio.
5: Out to Castle driving. Finds Bryant corner. He drives the baseline. Go strong! And a highlight two-hand throwdown for the rookie from Arizona.
6: I love the adjustment. He airballs at three. Two-hand tomahawk the next time.
2: Number three.
1: At the Women's College World Series, Brooke Wells slugs a go-ahead homer to propel top-ranked Alabama to victory. A game heard and seen on ESPN.
7: Lean on her curveball that she got her out on.
4: Blasted to right center by Wells. And gone! Brooke Wells is alive and well. Number 24 for the first-year Crimson Tide slugger.
2: Number two.
1: An extra-inning affair in Oklahoma City ends as Nebraska walks it off on a two-run blast. The game on ESPN.
4: No hits. 0-for-9 for Nebraska. Big pitch time and again for the Razorbacks. In the center by Kuzak. Johnson going back. It's gone. It's over. It's Ava.
2: Number one.
1: And finally in Boston, Braves star Ronald Acuna Jr. silences a Fenway faithful in grand fashion. A game heard on 680 The Fan.
8: A 1-0 pitch. He squares it up and drives it. A big boom to left field. It's a grand slam. For the Braves, and they tack on four and lead 7-2 in the sixth. Braves fans down the third baseline going wild here at Fenway.
1: All right, what a Thursday night it was. And in fact, the biggest game on a Thursday night had to do with the NBA and the Western Conference Finals going down in Texas. The Spurs and the Thunder, well, they are heading to a pivotal Western Conference Game 7 on Saturday night. The Spurs win Game 6, 118-91. Shai Gilgeous-Alexander held to just 15 points. Let's talk about Shai. Chris Canty, one-third of ESPN Radio's on Sportsmanlike, says SGA's accolades may soon match all-time greats. However, the eye test does not.
9: I will be the first to admit that SGA's name belongs in those conversations if his team finishes the drill this year. It is unquestionable, but his place when it comes to the all-time greats is going to be up for debate. And when we start talking about greatness, we are delineating between the smallest of margins. And when it comes to that, the eye test is always going to factor in, and I think the eye test is what tells us that SGA isn't on par with the likes of Michael Jordan or Bill Russell or Kareem or Magic or Braun or Duncan or Bird or Curry or Chamberlain.
1: How about a rebuttal? First Take, Stephen A. Smith had some thoughts on Canty's opinion of SGA.
10: This notion, I understand that SGA draws fouls. I understand that frustrates people. But I've also seen this brother look

special. Ladies and gentlemen, Shai Gilgeous-Alexander just finished his fourth consecutive year averaging over 30. Over 30. Became the first NBA player to average 30 points in at least four consecutive seasons since Michael Jordan did it seven straight time in the late 80s into the early 90s. That's who SGA is.

0: Also special is Victor Wembanyama, and they will match up against each other coming up Saturday night in Game 7, a game you can hear on ESPN Radio. Turning the page now, what's next for LeBron and the Lakers? Here's ESPN NBA insider Brian Windhorst on the Hoop Collective podcast.
1: From what I am told, the LeBron side is waiting for the Lakers to come to LeBron. They're not going to go to the Lakers and say, we would like, just like last year, they did not go to the Lakers and say, we would like a contract extension, please. The LeBron side, from what I am told, is would like the Lakers to come and say, LeBron, you know, here's our plan for you. Or here's what we were offering. And if they're offering less than the max, here's why. Because we're going to use this cap space to sign these players, and this is where you slot in.
0: ESPN Radio host David Dennis Jr. has thoughts on why LeBron might have a tough time negotiating with the Lakers.
2: This is the first time he does not have the leverage to do so. And that is what creates, that is what we've been leaning towards this happening in the offseason. This is what creates so much of the intrigue with LeBron and the Lakers, because for the first time in his career, this is not his team. He is not the best player on the team. He's arguably the third best player and third most important player on a team. So you're trying to make demands. You want them to come to you. You want to do all this stuff. They're going to come to the table. I'm not sure if they'll eventually agree on things, but this is LeBron James setting the table for what he wants his offseason to look like.
0: So we await to find out what happens between LeBron and the Lakers. Speaking of waiting, the New York Knicks are still waiting to find out who they will play on Wednesday night in Game 1 of the NBA Finals, their first trip there in 27 years, in fact. And ESPN Radio host Mark Zeno says the Knicks' season is a success only if they win the NBA championship.
3: The basement for the Knicks this year was always the NBA Finals. That was always it. It was the reason they fired Tom Thibodeau. So the basement was getting to this point. However, we are asking that question under the umbrella of the most historic 11-game run in NBA postseason history. Mm-hmm. And I will say this unequivocally, and I will speak on behalf of every single Knick fan out there, Spike Lee, Ben Stiller, everybody down in the front row, period. I will say this unequivocally for all of them. If you lose the NBA Finals, no one will give a rip about what you just did in the last 11 games. No one cares. None of us will care. Nobody will go, we gave it a good try. It's still a success. No. That no Knick fan is saying, no Knick fan worth their salt is saying that. If you go on the most historic 11-game run in postseason history and then flop, you'll be remembered for the flop, not for the run.
0: Again, Game 1, the NBA Finals, coming up on Wednesday night. How about this comp? ESPN senior NFL insider Adam Schefter, you've heard of him on his own podcast, dropped an NBA to NFL analogy, comparing Jalen Brunson to Drew Brees.
4: The one that's most closest to Jalen Brunson leaving Dallas, going to the Knicks, and turning around. Drew Brees leaving the Chargers, going to New Orleans, and turning around that city. Now, Drew Brees, people will remember, wanted to sign with Miami. Nick Saban, the Dolphins coach at the time, wanted to sign Drew Brees, and that leads to that whole question, which we could debate. If Drew Brees had gone to Miami over New Orleans, I maintain Nick Saban might still be coaching in the NFL. He would have been there for Drew Brees' career. He would have won a Super Bowl in Miami. He would have been declared a hero. Alabama wouldn't have had the coach it did. That's a whole other question. But Drew Brees, the Saints were a laughingstock. Nobody wanted to go there at that time. And between Drew Brees and Sean Payton, they went in there and they turned it around. And the Chargers, they liked Drew Brees. They liked him, but they had Phillip Rivers. And I think it's the Mavericks. They liked Jalen Brunson, but they had Luka Doncic. So they let him go.
0: Interesting how one of the reasons why we're probably still talking about Drew Brees is because he won that Super Bowl. Let's not forget they also went for that onsides kick in that Super Bowl game as well. Now that was gutsy. Coming up next, more on an epic Game 6 in the NBA. That's coming up. 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
15: Wemby sidestep three. Yes! Third three-pointer of quarter one for Victor Wembanyama.
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0: 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We've got collective bargaining talk and anti-tanking conversations to get to. But first, well, let's begin with the good stuff. And that's an enormous playoff game in Texas. Game 6 of the Western Conference Finals. Now, the San Antonio Spurs facing elimination, but also just one win away from forcing a Game 7. SGA and the Oklahoma City Thunder, well, they lead the series 3-2. San Antonio could certainly use more from Victor Wembanyama, who in Game 5 shot just 27% from the floor, his worst shooting performance in 15 career playoff games. To the highlights we go. Early on, you knew this was going to be a different kind of night for Wemby.
15: Tries to go left, now goes right. Contested jumper's good, and the two-time reigning MVP's got 8.
19: Really good defense by Carter Bryant. Really good offense by SGA.
15: Down floor, Wemby's triple's good again. 20-point first half, matching his output for the entirety of Game 6.
0: Mark Castashire, this one you heard right here on ESPN Radio. Third quarter now. How about the game off the bench for the Spurs, Dylan Harper?
15: Down floor with Wemby on the bench. Harper looking, three-point line, keeps it, steps back, deep two. Yes! Dylan Harper with 14.
19: Jay Will just gave him too much room. He gave him like 4 feet, basically begging him to shoot the ball.
0: Harper finished with 18 points again off the bench, and it was a dominant third quarter for San Antonio.
15: Holmgren takes the long court pass shot, rejected by Wembanyama. Isaiah Joe came up with the loose ball but couldn't hit it at the horn. And the San Antonio Spurs used a 20-0 run in the third quarter, and they'll take a 26-point lead to the fourth.
0: Wemby finished with 28 points, 10 boards, and this series isn't over.
15: And it's another first for the young San Antonio Spurs, their first elimination game victory. Down to their last loss, Wemby with 28 points, 10 rebounds, and 3 blocks, and there will be a Game 7 Saturday night in Oklahoma City. Final score of Game 6, Spurs 118 and the Thunder 91.
0: Again, on the losing side, Shai Gilgeous-Alexander was limited to a team-high 15 points on just 6-for-18 shooting. However, 17 points, 9 assists for Stephon Castle and the San Antonio Spurs. He joined ESPN Radio's George Sindano after the win.
20: Stephon, you guys had some fiery huddles in a loss in Game 6. You guys talked things out. Tough loss. You come back tonight. You even up the series. What was different?
21: I think our just mentality coming into the game. None of us wanted our season to end tonight. And we wanted to give ourselves a chance to win the Western Conference Finals. I mean, it's something we talked about leading up to this point, really all season. So just focusing on being us and playing confident.
20: It felt like the energy right away was in your favor. You guys were hitting a ton of threes. What were those looks like? How did you generate those looks?
21: I think it started with one. He came out aggressive from the jump. He kind of set the tone for us on both ends. And I think we just followed suit.
20: Shai Gilgeous-Alexander, another game where you've held him under 40%. How have you guys been able to have been so successful on defense on him?
21: I think it's a team job. I mean, I might get a lot of credit for it because that's my primary matchup, but it's a team job. And I think my teammates have been doing a great job of helping me, and my coach has been doing a great job in coaching me and putting me in the best positions to just make it tough for him.
20: The San Antonio Spurs have never played in a Game 7 in the Western Conference Finals. You have a shot to get to the NBA Finals. What are the next 48 hours like for you guys?
21: Just a lot of recovery. Watch some film, see what we did well this game, see what we did bad, and come out Game 7 and just be us.
0: So great defensive night for Stephon Castle. How about let's hear from Victor Wembanyama speaking with the media after the win on his team meeting the moment.
22: Vic, what'd you think about the way you guys met the moment in tonight's do-or-die ball game?
23: I think we were consistent and we did what we needed to do. Trusted the game, trusted the basketball gods.
0: More from Wemby on what playing desperate looks like to him.
23: Feels like all it erases kind of all the little mistakes that we do that are human nature, whether it's in the regular season or previous games. We just got to fight that all the time. And when your back's against the wall, it feels like it's the best opportunity to do that.
0: As mentioned, SGA held to just 15 points. He was asked if the Spurs are the toughest challenge the Thunder has faced as a group.
1: I don't know. They're up there for sure. Indiana and Denver were pretty tough. Taking us to game seven, probably the common denominator with those groups. But yeah, they're a very tough team, really good team, especially this late in the season. You're going to play teams of this caliber. It's no surprise. And yeah, when you're on a playoff run, you run into teams that are very good, especially when you get this late. And however many games it takes.
0: Thunder head coach Mark Daigneault says it's hard to win a playoff game against a great team when on the road.
2: It's hard to win a playoff game, period, against anybody. It's hard to win a playoff game against a great team. It's hard to win a playoff game against a great team on the road. It's hard to win, you know, really any game six in that situation. So I don't know that it was necessarily anything, you know, we did wrong. I thought we were ready to play. I felt confident going into the game. And I felt confident, like I said, at halftime. You know, like it had the makings of a road win if we could be the team that threw the punch in the third. And they were the team that did that, which is why they won the game.
0: Thunder Spurs game 7 on Saturday night in Oklahoma City.
3: For the first time since 1999, the Knicks are in the NBA Finals.
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0: Those highlights courtesy of ESPN Radio. The Knicks continue to wait to find out who their opponent will be. They did speak to the media on Thursday. Here's Jalen Brunson on controlling your attitude and staying focused heading into the finals.
26: One thing you always talk about, you know, controlling your attitude. I don't really say that as much as I used to, but I think my kind of twist on it is being able to control what you can control. Controlling your attitude, controlling your effort, controlling everything. Those are the things that you can control. He said every day. That's how we ended huddles. That's how we started games, practices. It's kind of what his motto was. And once we believed in it, and everything became easier. When there's negative things being said about you, it's important to ignore them. When there are positive things about you, you know, it's easy to be able to read them, be like, feel good. But you can't do one and not the other. And so just block it out as best you can.
0: Brunson was referencing Jay Wright when discussing controlling your attitude. Now, Knicks head coach Mike Brown on holding on to their momentum despite a long layoff until game one.
28: It's hard to manufacture the competitive environment that you're going to be in game one. And so to continue to just find different ways to keep that competitive spirit or to keep that edge as high as you can. As a group, the last time we went through this, you know, we started off a little slow, and, you know, we can't afford to do that again.
0: Mike Brown was asked who he'd rather face of the two remaining teams.
28: No, it doesn't. You know, if we expect to be who we think we are, then, you know, at the end of the day, it doesn't matter. If we played San Antonio, it'd save me some money because my family lives in San Antonio. I'll have to buy airline tickets. So, but at the end of the day, both teams are great, and both teams will be a challenge for us.
0: Whoever it's going to be, game one of the NBA Finals will be on Wednesday night. Let's talk about the Knicks contending for that title. 880 ESPN New York's Peter Rosenberg on ESPN Radio's Unsportsmanlike says the Knicks title would rank very highly among New York championships.
29: You can see when, like, the mayor of New York is outside screaming, like, he's not putting it on for politics. He's a kid who grew up in Queens. And if you grew up in New York, like, you love the Knicks. So to answer it, I think you have to start talking about the 86 Giants. I think you have to talk about, like, the very beginning of the core four run for the Yankees, the 86 Mets. That's the kind of air that they would be in. I've been here now almost 20 years, and I have never seen the city this on tilt. Like, with respect to the Rex Ryan, Mark Sanchez Jets and the 09 Yankees, it has not felt like this.
0: By the way, one note on the Knicks, center Mitchell Robinson has suffered a broken right pinky finger. There is no timetable for his return. Let's stick with the NBA. A new anti-tanking policy has been made official. Here's the latest from ESPN senior NBA insider Shams Charania.
30: The NBA's owners voted and passed new anti-tanking draft lottery reforms. The draft lottery, starting in 2027 through at least 2029, will expand from 14 teams to 16 teams. It will flatten odds, but most importantly, it will create a new relegation zone where, in an unprecedented move in American pro sports, the bottom three teams will be penalized and lose lottery balls for the number one overall draft pick. And so the NBA, in doing this, is trying to create a new system to incentivize winning. Overall, this is a radical response from the NBA to radical behavior to try to curb tanking moving forward. It'll give Adam Silver a ton of different disciplinary actions, $10 million in fine. He can forfeit draft picks, change draft odds moving forward. But the relegation zone is where everyone is going to try to stay out of, because now, moving forward, the worst teams will lose draft lottery ball odds.
0: More from Shams on why the Grizzlies were the only team in the NBA that voted against.
30: My understanding is this vote passed 29-1. The Memphis Grizzlies were the lone team to vote against this. And that's because sources told me the Grizzlies voted no because they are now going to be barred from picking top five next year in 2027. Because the reality is the Jazz tanked so well the last couple of years because they have now gotten back-to-back years of top five picks. And that will be three straight, which will disallow them from doing it.
0: Again, the anti-tanking policy will go into effect for the 2027 NBA draft. This is SportsCenter All Night on ESPN Radio. Judson Richards along with you. Before we get to the highlights on the diamond, let's talk collective bargaining agreement. The MLBPA and MLB owners have made their first proposals in what's expected to be a prolonged labor negotiation. ESPN senior MLB insider Jeff Passan joined SportsCenter. The two sides couldn't be farther apart.
5: Major League Baseball has proposed a salary cap, which was expected from everyone. The details of that have not come out quite yet, but what we do know after yesterday's proposal from the MLBPA, the sides could not be any farther apart, not just in terms of what they are proposing, but in terms of just the straight philosophy of how they think baseball should be run. Major League Baseball's economic system has been the same since the MLBPA started back in the late 1960s. MLB is proposing a wholesale change to that. And the last time MLB proposed a salary cap was 1994. And the World Series wound up getting canceled that year because of a player strike. This time, the expectation, if they can't come to an agreement by December 1st, is that the league will lock out the players. And just how protracted this becomes is a question we won't know for months, but will be on the minds of everyone who's a baseball fan.
0: I guess the moral of the story is, as of now, let's enjoy it while we've got it. So let's get to the games. Let's begin here. Division leading Atlanta Braves in Boston to face the division worst Boston Red Sox. Top of the sixth, Ducks on the pond for Ronald Acuna Jr.
18: The 1-0 pitch. He squares it up and drives it. A big boom to left field. It's a grand slam. A monster mash for Ronald Acuna. A gigantic base hit for the Braves. And they tack on four and lead 7-2 in the sixth. Braves fans down the third baseline going wild here at Fenway.
0: The call on 6-8 of the fan, Acuna Jr. hit his fourth career grand slam. Chris Sale struck out 8 in 5 innings against his former team. Braves take down the Red Sox to the final of 10-2. Pirates' Paul Skeens, their ace, battling the Cubs in Pittsburgh. The Cubs just snapped their 10-game losing skid yesterday. Could they win 2 in a row? Top of the fifth, Skeens is in control.
18: 2-2. Swing and a miss. He struck him out. Down and away, changeup. 10 strikeouts for Skeens, and he'll walk off the mound with a wry smile. He's in control tonight.
0: The call on Sports Radio 93.7, the fan. He was in control. However, Skeens went 5 1/3, allowing just one earned, but ultimately would take the loss, his third loss in a row. Why? Here's Ian Happ in the eighth.
18: Deep drive to right off the bat of Ian Happ. It's got a chance. Gone. Ian Happ with a line drive home run to the seats in right, out toward right center. And that's a big one. The Cubs lead 5-2.
0: The call from Hall of Famer Pat Hughes on the Cubs radio network. The Cubs perhaps starting a new streak. They win with final of 7-2. How about the Southsiders? The White Sox hosting the Twins at the Red Sox, getting another great outing by Davis Martin. Now in the third inning, the White Sox, when they break this one open.
6: And the 0-1 is sliced into the corner and right. It might score three. Montgomery's in. Mydroth scores. Here comes Peters. It's 5-0. Randall Gritchick with a bases-clearing double.
0: The call on ESPN 1000, Davis Martin has won his last six decisions, and the White Sox have won 12 of their last 18 games. They win this one 6-2. Coming up next, a number one in the world, Wiltz. That's coming up. This is SportsCenter All Night on ESPN Radio.
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10: ABC News, I'm Dave Packard. As the Ebola outbreak in Central Africa continues to grow, world leaders are responding by either closing borders or issuing travel bans.
11: The CDC now says that there are about 1,200 suspected and confirmed cases of Ebola and more than 250 suspected deaths. The new cases spreading in the southeastern part of the DRC, which borders Rwanda and Burundi.
10: ABC's Kira Phillips. U.S. and Iranian negotiators believe they've arrived at a draft agreement to formally extend the ceasefire and gradually open the Strait of Hormuz. Treasury Secretary Scott Bessent telling reporters Thursday it still needs final approval from President Trump and Iran's supreme leader. 36-year-old Jacob Daniel Baker, wanted in connection with the killings of three men, was apprehended Thursday after an extensive search of Hawaii's Big Island. Three people confirmed dead, including one child, say officials, after a massive five-alarm apartment complex fire in Dallas on Thursday. This is ABC News.
12: Here's your Storm Team 20 forecast. Lows dip down to about 62 overnight under partly cloudy skies. Easterly winds 5 to 10 miles per hour. Sunshine mixed with clouds at times again. Friday, daytime highs approaching 82. Lows around 61. Friday night, cloudy. Decreasing clouds Saturday into Sunday. Upper 70s. Saturday, low 80s. Sunday. I'm meteorologist Laura Lockwood on Sports Radio 92.3 FM in 1450 AM. Currently, it's 65 degrees.
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1: 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But this is SportsCenter All Night on ESPN Radio. How about a little bit of tennis talk? The number one player in the world, Jannik Sinner, is out of the French Open in the second round, losing to the 56th ranked opponent, Juan Manuel Cirundolo. Sinner blew a big opportunity, being up 5-1 in the third set.
2: Struggled, starting to feel very dizzy, very low of energy, and tried to serve it out, but didn't have a lot of energy. Fourth set, I let it go a little bit, trying to have a bit more energy in the fifth. Very important game, the first one, couldn't hold, and then it went all a bit downwards, but woke up this morning, didn't feel very well, and tried to keep the points very short. Also in the beginning, I was hitting very clean, very good, and then I just kind of hit the wall, and that's it.
1: Sinner was on a 30-match winning streak stretching back to February. Judson Richards along with you. This is SportsCenter All Night. Let's go to Oklahoma City now. The Women's College World Series and is taking place. How about some highlights? Top-ranked Alabama taking on number 8 UCLA. We're tied at 3 in the 6th inning. Crimson Tide at the plate.
3: Lean on her curveball that she got her out on.
4: Blasted to right center by Wells. It's gone! Brooke Wells is alive and well. Number 24 for the first-year Crimson Tide slugger.
1: The call on ESPN. Alabama moves on with a final of 6-3. Number 4, Nebraska taking on number 5, Arkansas. We got drama in the 10th inning. Huskers at the plate.
4: No hits. 0-9 for Nebraska. Big pitch time and again for the Razorbacks. In the center by Kuzak. Johnson going back. It's gone. It's over. It's Ava.
1: The call on ESPN, Nebraska is moving on there. How about number 2, Texas battling 6th-ranked Tennessee. Volunteers break a scoreless tie in the 2nd.
5: With a couple on base. First pitch swinging. Deep fly ball. Way back in center and it's gone. Elsa Morrison with her 7th home run of the year. And it's a 3-run shot to give the Lady Vols the lead.
1: Heard and seen on ESPN. Vols double up on Texas with a final of 6-3. All right, number 11, Texas Tech going up against unranked Mississippi State. Red Raiders up big in the 5th.
5: Rattles that one off the first baseman Richardson and out into right, and that'll score another run. And Terry will try and end it right here, and she slides in safely at home to score the 8th run of the game for the Red Raiders.
1: Yeah, and that would do it. The call on ESPN, Texas Tech wins in 5 with that final of 8-0. This is SportsCenter All Night on ESPN Radio. How about we turn our attention to a little bit of the NFL? Rams quarterback Matthew Stafford, coming off of an MVP season, joined the Pat McAfee Show and discussed that first rounder that's being added to the quarterback room in Ty Simpson.
6: I mean, I'm in there with him, in the meeting room, on the practice field, trying to share as much knowledge as I can. Listen, I was a big fan of Ty when he was playing at Alabama. I sent him a text after, he got drafted and said, really enjoyed watching you play, just you were in the wrong jersey. You weren't a dog. So, but I did enjoy watching him play. He's a talented kid. I'm going to do everything I can to get this team ready to play, to win. But at the same time, share some of the knowledge that I've gained throughout my career, because I wouldn't be in the seat that I am right now if I didn't have people that were helping me out along the way, too. So I'm happy to do that. But he has been a sponge, man. He's looking to get better and really, that's everybody on our team, all the young guys that we picked.
1: That was handled well by Matthew Stafford. A lot of people around the NFL surprised to see them take a first-round pick for a quarterback with a team that was in the NFC Championship game last year that, of course, lost to the Seattle Seahawks that went on to win the Super Bowl. Speaking of quarterbacks, Aaron Rodgers is back with the Steelers. ESPN NFL senior writer Bill Barnwell on his podcast says it's preposterous to assume Rodgers will become great again.
7: You mentioned how he has not been good for nearly a half decade. He has a torn Achilles over that stretch. He is now entering his age 43 season. So the chances that he's going to get dramatically better seem particularly unlikely. But the part that really makes my brain hurt, or makes me think I'm crazy, is this idea that, oh, well, now he's got Mike McCarthy back in the fold.
8: Right.
7: Were we not sitting here like 7 years ago saying Mike McCarthy's holding Aaron Rodgers back and an old offense doesn't work? Did Aaron Rodgers not win MVP in back-to-back seasons in his late 30s after Mike McCarthy left Green Bay? Like, I understand this is a guy who Aaron Rodgers knows and is familiar with. Why do we think Mike McCarthy is going to make Aaron Rodgers significantly better?
1: As stated, Rodgers will be 43 in December. Coming up next, could San Antonio spur their way to a Game 7? That's next.
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9: Way back there. 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
1: Major League Baseball has proposed its first salary cap since 1994. In basketball, the NBA's Board of Governors voted to change the league's draft lottery format beginning with the 2027 NBA draft. Knicks center Mitchell Robinson has a broken pinky finger. There's no timetable for his return as the Knicks get set for their NBA Finals appearance beginning on Wednesday. And in the Western Conference Finals, Game 6, the Spurs left no doubt that they would be forcing a Game 7.
2: And it's another first for the young San Antonio Spurs, their first elimination game victory, down to their last loss. Wemby with 28 points, 10 rebounds, and 3 blocks, and there will be a Game 7 Saturday night in Oklahoma City. Final score of Game 6, Spurs 118 and the Thunder 91.
1: That was a game heard right here on ESPN Radio. In fact, more from Mark Kestershire in just a moment. And as he mentioned, Wembanyama, 28 points, 10 rebounds, 3 boards, 3 blocks, that is. A nice bounce back from a sluggish Game 5. Dylan Harper, 18 points off the bench. Stephon Castle added 17, all part of a dominant Game 6 Spurs victory. So Game 7 coming our way on Saturday night. Spurs head coach Mitch Johnson on how he'll prepare for that pivotal game.
3: Like we have all year. I know there'll be a lot of added attention, a lot of eyes watching. It'll be a hostile environment, but we've been saying this for a long time. We've had a lot of firsts. This one will be a little bit more important or higher stakes than all the others. That's the goal, is you keep playing and the season gets longer.
1: Spurs guard Stephon Castle on the first thing that comes to mind about Game 7.
4: Win or go home. I think nothing else matters for the next 48 hours for us, so you know, get all the recovery, watch all the film you need to watch to have our minds and bodies ready for, you know, that 48 minutes.
1: Thunder Shai Gilgeous-Alexander held to just 15 points. Ask how he can get back to his norm in Game 7.
5: A lot of the shots that I'm shooting, I've shot plenty of times before and they feel good. They're just not going in. But yeah, it's too late to abandon my work and abandon my game and who I am. This late in the season, I got to trust it and live or die by it.
1: With more on the Spurs' dominant win, let's send it back to our crew at the call, Mark Kestershire and P.J. Carlissimo.
2: Judson, thank you very much. There will be a Game 7 in the Western Conference Finals. Don't look at the birth certificates. They're the young San Antonio Spurs, but they just avoided elimination. And, P.J., it was Victor Wembanyama setting the tone in the first half and in the third quarter. 20-0 was the run. They held the Thunder to 13 points, and on to Game 7 we go.
6: Well, they held the Oklahoma City Thunder to, was it 82?
2: Yes, in Game 4.
6: A few days ago. Now tonight they hold them to 91. It's the best offensive team in the league. Incredible defense. They got a lift from the bench tonight, Kesty. The bench, which has not been there for most of this series for San Antonio, outscored OKC 46-38. Victor Wembanyama was magnificent. 28 points, 10 boards. He's now tied with Karl Anthony Towns. They've got them, both of them have 8 double-doubles in the playoffs. But he set the tone right from the beginning with the 3, with block shots. They lost, I don't know who the scorers were. They lost track of his shots.
2: He should have had 5 blocks.
6: He blocked 3 in the first quarter alone. He was magnificent. Dylan Harper off the bench really filled in. That's something that Mitch Johnson needed so much. And Dylan Harper delivered tonight. Steph Castle did end up shooting 5-for-10 from the field. Early on, he was struggling, but what impressed me, 9 assists from him, 7 assists from De'Aaron Fox, 1 turnover between them. 16 assists, 1 turnover. They got the pace that San Antonio wanted. They want to play at a quicker pace. They shot the 3 very, very well. 15-for-41, 37%. They got to the free throw line, 21-for-25. But the defense, to me, was the story. And Victor Wembanyama shows why he is literally the most spectacular talent we've had come into this league in a long, long time.
2: Take a brief look ahead to Game 7, because there were some key injuries in the series. I thought Dylan Harper came back very strong tonight. De'Aaron Fox still struggling a bit. I don't know if we'll see A.J. Mitchell for OKC, but J-Dub Jalen Williams was able to play 10 minutes, not very effectively, and we're 48 hours out.
6: It'll be interesting to see how he comes out of the game. This might have been a step closer to being the Jalen Williams that OKC certainly wants to see. Hopefully he comes out of it well, and hopefully he plays more like that next game. To me, the most encouraging thing for OKC, Chet Holmgren continues to play better. He also had a double-double, 10 points, 11 boards. He blocked a couple shots. He did not back down at all. He took it to Wemby a couple times. He blocked it. Two of them traded blocks on one possession following the other late in the game. So I think that's a really good sign for OKC. But, Kesty, I would be lying if I told you I have any idea what to expect in Game 7.
2: That was going to be my last question, is I know the answer already. What's going to happen? We don't know. So tune in and find out. What we do know, the Western Conference Finals goes to a seventh and decisive game for the first time in 8 years. San Antonio has evened things up at 3. 118-91 the final over the Oklahoma City Thunder. For PJ Carlesimo, I'm Mark Kestisher right here on your home for the NBA, ESPN Radio, and the ESPN app. Let's go back to Judson Richards in the studio.
1: Mark, PJ, thank you. We look forward to hearing your voices again. 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Game 7 on Saturday night. Well, the NBA's Board of Governors has passed new anti-tanking rules that include expanding the draft lottery from 14 to 16 teams, a relegation zone where the bottom three teams get penalized with lessened chances for the number one pick, and flattened odds. Let's get some reaction to that. ESPN Radio's Harry Douglas, one half of Freddie and Harry, ponders if other leagues will adopt similar anti-tanking rules.
7: As this plays out for the next few years, if it becomes a success and a lot of people love it, not like it, love it, do other sports adopt this manner? And I get it, because like the dynamics of the draft is different from NBA and other sports, but is it something in the back of the mind of other commissioners to get teams to stop trying to lose purposely so they can have a high draft pick and get a franchise changer?
1: Now, his co-host, Freddie Coleman, considers if anti-tanking rules will put real pressure on front offices.
8: This is what teams get for openly saying, okay, Adam Silver, we're deliberately tanking. We're sitting guys on purpose. We're going to not play healthy players to increase our chance of better odds with the NBA draft coming up. What are you going to do about it? Well, they found out. They bleeped around and found out. Now the general managers, player personnel directors, are really going to have to do their jobs and not wait for a draft to do the jobs for them.
1: The vote was 29-1, by the way, out of 30 NBA teams, with only the Memphis Grizzlies voting against the measure. Judson Richards with you here. This is SportsCenter All Night on ESPN Radio. Why don't we go to some WNBA? The Dallas Wings hosting the Las Vegas Aces, fourth quarter. Big night for this wing.
9: Points. Just a beautiful touch. Bud has 22.
1: Bud would finish with 22. The call on Prime Video. Wings beat the Aces 95-87 to improve to 5-3 on the year. Now, Aces head coach Becky Hammon took issue with the officiating after the game.
10: Asia Wilson shoots one free throw. Kennedy Carter, zero. Jackie Young, zero. I'm tired of that. I'm not saying they didn't earn their 22 down there, but when a Walker shoots more free throws than Asia Wilson and Jackie Young and Kennedy Carter all combined, that's a problem. And we're not getting the same whistle. All right, give me my fine.
1: So that was Becky Hammon with a little bit of music underneath her as well. Why don't we go to the other WNBA game happening on a Thursday night? Golden State Valkyries hosting Caitlin Clark and the Indiana Fever. Tight game in the fourth. Golden State with the ball.
11: Here comes Gabby Williams leading the break over to Burton, who finishes it off once again. What a night! Burton's been the best. 23 points.
1: Another call on Prime Video. Valkyries hold on to win 90-88. Caitlin Clark, 16 points, just 3 of 12 shooting from the floor. Why don't we go back to Major League Baseball? Let's begin with Blue Jays and the Orioles in Baltimore. Top of the third inning, scoreless, no more.
12: And Jimenez gets underneath it, sends it on a pretty decent ride out to right field, and it's going to keep going up and over the wall. A solo shot for Andrés Giménez opens up the scoring. 1-0 Blue Jays.
1: They call in Sportsnet 590. The Fan. Jays slide by 2-1 to that one to pull within a game under 500. In Detroit now, how about the Angels and the Tigers? Tied at 1 in the fifth. Halos at the plate.
13: Here's the pitch on Neto. He hits that one sharply, third base side, and that's a fair ball. It's out of the reach of Keith. It ricochets off the side wall. One run will score. Angels have the lead and runners at second and third. The third straight hit here in the inning. That's a double for Neto.
1: They call on Angels Radio AM 830. Grayson Rodriguez pitched five strong innings. Angels beat the Tigers 7-1. Angels are kind of hot. They've won, that's their fifth victory in their last six games. As for the Astros and the Rangers, Houston wasted no time blasting off in the first.
14: First pitch here, and that's ripped pretty deep to left. Racing back is Osuna, looking up, and that ball is gone. A two-run home run for Isak Paredes, and the Astros lead it 3-0 on Paredes' sixth home run of the season.
1: The call on KBME 790 AM. Jeremy Pena and Isak Paredes homered in the first inning. Astros took down the Rangers with a final of 5-1. Now to the not-so-fun part. The MLBPA and MLB owners have made their first proposals in what's expected to be a prolonged labor negotiation regarding that collective bargaining agreement. ESPN MLB insider Buster Olney joined PTI with the latest.
15: Now, what we're hearing from Major League Baseball is we're hearing from our fans that we need more competitive balance. And let's face it, I think from the owner's side, you would love a system, and they proposed a salary cap where there's more cost certainty. And my big question on the union side is, can the rank and file hold together? If you remember the last labor negotiation, the union leadership put a recommendation in front of the players to reject the owner's last offer, and the rank and file bulldozed that because they wanted to go back to work. Certainly the union is not as together as it was back in 94-95 when they went out on strike for the last third of the 1994 season, and the World Series was canceled.
1: Again, if the sides can't negotiate a new CBA before the current one expires on December 1st, owners are likely to lock out the players until a new deal is in place. Our top sound is next. This is Sports Center All Night on ESPN Radio.
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16: 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Bang, he got it. And the Thunder have taken the lead.
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17: 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The Knicks have taken the teams in front of them and absolutely demolished them to the point that all three of them gave up in the final game. Staggering.
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19: Hey, it's Evan Cohen. Coming up Friday, the San Antonio Spurs stave off elimination by winning Game 6 at home. But will they have enough to win Game 7 on the road in OKC? 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
1: Here comes Peters. It's 5-0. Randall Gritchick with a bases-clearing double.
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4: Out to Castle driving. 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He drives the baseline. Goes strong! And a highlight two-hand throwdown for the rookie from Arizona.
5: I love the adjustment. He airballs a three. Two-hand tomahawk. The next time.
2: Number three.
3: At the Women's College World Series, Brooke Wells slugs a go-ahead homer to propel top-ranked Alabama to victory. A game heard and seen on ESPN.
6: Lean on her curveball that she got her out on.
1: Blasted to right center by Wells. And gone! Brooke Wells is alive and well. Number 24 for the first-year Crimson Tide slugger.
2: Number two.
3: An extra inning affair in Oklahoma City ends as Nebraska walks it off on a two-run blast. The game on ESPN.
1: No hits. 0-for-9 for Nebraska. Big pitch time and again for the Razorbacks. In the center by Kuzak. Johnson going back. It's gone. It's over. It's Ava.
2: Number one.
3: And finally, in Boston, Braves star Ronald Acuna Jr. silences a Fenway faithful in grand fashion. A game heard on 680 The Fan.
7: A 1-0 pitch. He squares it up and drives it. A big boom to left field. It's a grand slam. A monster mash for Ronald Acuna. A gigantic base hit for the Braves. And they tack on 4 and lead 7-2 in the sixth. Braves fans down the third baseline going wild here at Fenway.
8: All right, what a Thursday night it was. And in fact, the biggest game on a Thursday night had to do with the NBA and the Western Conference Finals going down in Texas. The Spurs and the Thunder, well, they are heading to a pivotal Western Conference Game 7 on Saturday night. The Spurs win Game 6, 118-91. Shea Gilgeous-Alexander held to just 15 points. Let's talk about Shea. Chris Canty, one-third of ESPN Radio's on Sportsmanlike, says SGA's accolades may soon match all-time greats. However, the eye test does not.
9: I will be the first to admit that SGA's name belongs in those conversations if his team finishes the drill this year. It is unquestionable, but his place when it comes to the all-time greats is going to be up for debate. And when we start talking about greatness, we are delineating between the smallest of margins. And when it comes to that, the eye test is always going to factor in. And I think the eye test is what tells us that SGA isn't on par with the likes of Michael Jordan or Bill Russell or Kareem or Magic or Bron or Duncan or Bird or Curry or Chamberlain.
8: How about a rebuttal? First Take, Stephen A. Smith had some thoughts on Canty's opinion of SGA.
10: This notion, I understand that SGA draws fouls. I understand that frustrates people. But I've also seen this brother look at

0: Ladies and gentlemen, Shai Gilgeous-Alexander just finished his fourth consecutive year averaging over 30. Over 30. Became the first NBA player to average 30 points in at least four consecutive seasons since Michael Jordan did it seven straight time in the late 80s into the early 90s. That's who SGA is.
1: Also special is Victor Wembanyama, and they will match up against each other coming up Saturday night in Game 7, a game you can hear on ESPN Radio. Turning the page now, what's next for LeBron and the Lakers? Here's ESPN NBA insider Brian Windhorst on the Hoop Collective podcast.
2: From what I am told, the LeBron side is waiting for the Lakers to come to LeBron. They're not going to go to the Lakers and say, we would like, just like last year, they did not go to the Lakers and say, we would like a contract extension, please. The LeBron side, from what I am told, would like the Lakers to come and

0: say, LeBron, you know, here's our plan for you. Or here's what we were offering. And if they're offering less than the max, here's why. Because we're going to use this cap space to sign these players. And this is where you slot in.
1: ESPN Radio host David Dennis Jr. has thoughts on why LeBron might have a tough time negotiating with the Lakers.
2: This is the first time he does not have the leverage to do so. And that is what creates, that is what we've been leaning towards this happening in the offseason. This is what creates so much of the intrigue with LeBron and the Lakers, because for the first time in his career, this is not his team. He is not the best player on the team. He's arguably the third best player and third most important player on a team. So you're trying to make demands. You want them to come to you. You want to do all this stuff. They're going to come to the table. I'm not sure if they'll eventually agree on things, but this is LeBron James setting the table for what he wants his offseason to look like.
1: So we'll wait to find out what happens between LeBron and the Lakers. Speaking of waiting, the New York Knicks are still waiting to find out who they will play on Wednesday night in Game 1 of the NBA Finals, their first trip there in 27 years, in fact. And ESPN Radio host Mark Zeno says the Knicks season is a success only if they win the NBA championship.
3: The basement for the Knicks this year was always the NBA Finals. It was the reason they fired Tom Thibodeau. So the basement was getting to this point. However, we are asking that question under the umbrella of the most historic 11-game run in NBA postseason history. Mm-hmm. And I will say this unequivocally, and I will speak on behalf of every single Knicks fan out there, Spike Lee, Ben Stiller, everybody down in the front row, period. I will say this unequivocally for all of them. If you lose the NBA Finals, no one will give a rip about what you just did in the last 11 games. No one cares. None of us will care. Nobody will go, we gave it a good try. It still isn't good. No. That no Knicks fan is saying, no Knicks fan worth their salt is saying that. If you go on the most historic 11-game run in postseason history and then flop, you'll be remembered for the flop, not for the run.
1: Again, Game 1, the NBA Finals, coming up on Wednesday night. How about this comp? ESPN senior NFL insider Adam Schefter, you've heard of him on his own podcast, dropped an NBA to NFL analogy, comparing Jalen Brunson to Drew Brees.
4: The one that's most closest to Jalen Brunson leaving Dallas, going to the Knicks, and turning around. Drew Brees leaving the Chargers, going to New Orleans, and turning around that city. Now, Drew Brees, people will remember, wanted to sign with Miami. Nick Saban, the Dolphins coach at the time, wanted to sign Drew Brees. And that leads to that whole question, which we could debate. If Drew Brees had gone to Miami over New Orleans, I maintain Nick Saban might still be coaching in the NFL. He would have been there for Drew Brees' career. He would have won a Super Bowl in Miami. He would have been declared a hero. Alabama wouldn't have had the coach it did. That's a whole other question. But Drew Brees, the Saints were a laughingstock. Nobody wanted to go there at that time. And between Drew Brees and Sean Payton, they went in there and they turned it around. And the Chargers, they liked Drew Brees. They liked him, but they had Phillip Rivers. And I think it's the Mavericks. They liked Jalen Brunson, but they had Luka Doncic. So they let him go.
1: Interesting how one of the reasons why we're probably still talking about Drew Brees is because he won that Super Bowl. Let's not forget they also went for that onsides kick in that Super Bowl game as well. Now that was gutsy. Coming up next, more on an epic Game 6 in the NBA. That's coming up. You're listening to SportsCenter All Night on ESPN Radio.
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15: 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Yes! 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
1: 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We've got collective bargaining talk and anti-tanking conversations to get to. But first, well, let's begin with the good stuff. And that's an enormous playoff game in Texas. Game 6 of the Western Conference Finals. Now, the San Antonio Spurs facing elimination, but also just one win away from forcing a Game 7. SGA and the Oklahoma City Thunder, while they lead the series 3-2, San Antonio could certainly use more from Victor Wembanyama, who in Game 5 shot just 27% from the floor, his worst shooting performance in 15 career playoff games. To the highlights we go. Early on, you knew this was going to be a different kind of night for Wemby.
15: Tries to go left, now goes right. Contested jumper's good, and the two-time reigning MVP's got 8.
19: Really good defense by Carter Bryant. Really good offense by SGA.
15: Down floor, Wemby's triple's good again. 20-point first half, matching his output for the entirety of Game 6.
1: Mark Castasher, this one you heard right here on ESPN Radio. Third quarter now. How about the game off the bench for the Spurs, Dylan Harper?
15: Down floor with Wemby on the bench. Harper looking, three-point line, keeps it, steps back, deep two. Yes! Dylan Harper with 14.
19: Jay Will just gave him too much room. He gave him like 4 feet, basically begging him to shoot the ball.
1: Harper finished with 18 points again off the bench, and it was a dominant third quarter for San Antonio.
15: Holmgren takes the long court pass shot, rejected by Wembanyama. Isaiah Joe came up with the loose ball but couldn't hit it at the horn. And the San Antonio Spurs used a 20-0 run in the third quarter, and they'll take a 26-point lead to the fourth.
1: Wemby finished with 28 points, 10 boards, and this series isn't over.
15: And it's another first for the young San Antonio Spurs, their first elimination game victory. Down to their last loss, Wemby with 28 points, 10 rebounds, and 3 blocks, and there will be a Game 7 Saturday night in Oklahoma City. Final score of Game 6, Spurs 118 and the Thunder 91.
1: Again, on the losing side, Shai Gilgeous-Alexander was limited to a team-high 15 points on just 6-for-18 shooting. However, 17 points, 9 assists for Stephon Castle and the San Antonio Spurs. He joined ESPN Radio's George Sindano after the win.
20: Stephon, you guys had some fiery huddles in a loss in Game 6. You guys talked things out. Tough loss. You come back tonight. You even up the series. What was different?
21: I think our just mentality coming into the game. None of us wanted our season to end tonight. And we wanted to give ourselves a chance to win the Western Conference Finals. I mean, it's something we talked about leading up to this point, really all season. So just focusing on being us and playing confident.
20: It felt like the energy right away was in your favor. You guys were hitting a ton of threes. What were those looks like? How did you generate those looks?
21: I think it started with one. He came out aggressive from the jump. He kind of set the tone for us on both ends. And I think we just followed suit.
20: Shai Gilgeous-Alexander, another game where you've held him under 40%. How have you guys been able to been so successful on defense on him?
21: I think it's a team job. I mean, I might get a lot of credit for it because that's my primary matchup, but it's a team job. And I think my teammates been doing a great job of helping me, and my coach has been doing a great job in coaching me and putting me in the best positions to just make it tough for him.
20: The San Antonio Spurs have never played in a Game 7 in the Western Conference Finals. You have a shot to get to the NBA Finals. What are the next 48 hours like for you guys?
21: Just a lot of recovery. Watch some film, see what we did well this game, see what we did bad, and come out Game 7 and just be us.
1: So great defensive night for Stephon Castle. How about let's hear from Victor Wembanyama speaking with the media after the win on his team meeting the moment.
22: Vic, what'd you think about the way you guys met the moment in tonight's do-or-die ball game?
23: I think we were consistent and we did what we needed to do. Trusted the game, trusted the basketball gods.
1: More from Wemby on what playing desperate looks like to him.
23: Feels like all it erases kind of all the little mistakes that we do that are human nature, whether it's in the regular season or previous games. We just got to fight that all the time. And when your back's against the wall, it feels like it's the best opportunity to do that.
1: As mentioned, SGA held to just 15 points. He was asked if the Spurs are the toughest challenge the Thunder has faced as a group.
24: I don't know. They're up there for sure. Indiana and Denver were pretty tough. Taking us to Game 7, probably the common denominator with those groups. But yeah, they're a very tough team, really good team, especially this late in the season. You're going to play teams of this caliber. It's no surprise. And yeah, when you're on a playoff run, you run into teams that are very good, especially when you get this late. And however many games it takes.
1: Thunder head coach Mark Daigneault says it's hard to win a playoff game against a great team when on the road.
0: It's hard to win a playoff game, period, against anybody. It's hard to win a playoff game against a great team. It's hard to win a playoff game against a great team on the road. It's hard to win, you know, really any game six in that situation. So I don't know that it was necessarily anything, you know, we did wrong. I thought we were ready to play. I felt confident going into the game. And I felt confident, like I said, at halftime. You know, like it had the makings of a road win if we could be the team that threw the punch in the third. And they were the team that did that, which is why they won the game.
1: Thunder Spurs game 7 on Saturday night in Oklahoma City.
2: For the first time since 1999, the Knicks are in the NBA Finals.
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4: Giving Jalen Brunson a $100 million deal, things started to flip from there.
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1: Those highlights courtesy of ESPN Radio. The Knicks continue to wait to find out who their opponent will be. They did speak to the media on Thursday. Here's Jalen Brunson on controlling your attitude and staying focused heading into the finals.
25: One thing you always talked about, you know, controlling your attitude. I don't really say that as much as I used to, but I think my kind of twist on it is being able to control what you can control. Controlling your attitude, controlling your effort, controlling everything. Those are the things that you can control. He said every day. That's how we ended huddles. That's how we started games, practices. It's kind of what his motto was. And once we believed in it, and everything became easier. When there's negative things being said about you, it's important to ignore them. When there are positive things about you, and now it's easy to be able to read them, be like, feel good. But you can't do one and not the other. And so just block it out as best you can.
1: Brunson was referencing Jay Wright when discussing controlling your attitude. Now, Knicks head coach Mike Brown on holding on to their momentum despite a long layoff until game one.
26: It's hard to manufacture the competitive environment that you're going to be in game one. And so to continue to just find different ways to keep that competitive spirit or to keep that edge as high as you can. As a group, the last time we went through this, you know, we started off a little slow, and, you know, we can't afford to do that again.
1: Mike Brown was asked who he'd rather face of the two remaining teams.
26: No, it doesn't. You know, if we expect to be who we think we are, then, you know, at the end of the day, it doesn't matter. If we played San Antonio, it'd save me some money because my family lives in San Antonio. I'll have to buy airline tickets. So, but at the end of the day, both teams are great, and both teams will be a challenge for us.
1: Whoever it's going to be, game one of the NBA Finals will be on Wednesday night. Let's talk about the Knicks contending for that title. 880 ESPN New York's Peter Rosenberg on ESPN Radio's Own Sportsmanlike says the Knicks title would rank very highly among New York championships.
27: You can see when, like, the mayor of New York is outside screaming, like, he's not putting it on for politics. He's a kid who grew up in Queens. And if you grew up in New York, like, you love the Knicks. So to answer it, I think you have to start talking about the 86 Giants. I think you have to talk about, like, the very beginning of the core four run for the Yankees, the 86 Mets. That's the kind of air that they would be in. I've been here now almost 20 years, and I have never seen the city this on tilt. Like, with respect to the Rex Ryan, Mark Sanchez Jets and the 09 Yankees, it has not felt like this.
1: By the way, one note on the Knicks, center Mitchell Robinson has suffered a broken right pinky finger. There is no timetable for his return. Let's stick with the NBA. A new anti-tanking policy has been made official. Here's the latest from ESPN senior NBA insider Shams Charania.
28: The NBA's owners voted and passed new anti-tanking draft lottery reforms. The draft lottery, starting in 2027 through at least 2029, will expand from 14 teams to 16 teams. It will flatten odds, but most importantly, it will create a new relegation zone where, in an unprecedented move in American pro sports, the bottom three teams will be penalized and lose lottery balls for the number one overall draft pick. And so the NBA, in doing this, is trying to create a new system to incentivize winning. Overall, this is a radical response from the NBA to radical behavior to try to curb tanking moving forward. It'll give Adam Silver a ton of different disciplinary actions, $10 million in fine. He can forfeit draft picks, change draft odds moving forward. But the relegation zone is where everyone is going to try to stay out of, because now, moving forward, the worst teams will lose draft lottery ball odds.
1: More from Shams on why the Grizzlies were the only team in the NBA that voted against.
28: My understanding is this vote passed 29-1. The Memphis Grizzlies were the lone team to vote against this. And that's because sources told me the Grizzlies voted no because they are now going to be barred from picking top five next year in 2027. Because the reality is the Jazz tanked so well the last couple of years because they have now gotten back-to-back years of top five picks, and that will be three straight, which will disallow them from doing it.
1: Again, the anti-tanking policy will go into effect for the 2027 NBA draft. This is SportsCenter All Night on ESPN Radio. Judson Richards along with you. Before we get to the highlights on the diamond, let's talk collective bargaining agreement. The MLBPA and MLB owners have made their first proposals in what's expected to be a prolonged labor negotiation. ESPN senior MLB insider Jeff Passan joined SportsCenter. The two sides couldn't be farther apart.
5: Major League Baseball has proposed a salary cap, which was expected from everyone. The details of that have not come out quite yet, but what we do know after yesterday's proposal from the MLBPA, the sides could not be any farther apart, not just in terms of what they are proposing, but in terms of just the straight philosophy of how they think baseball should be run. Major League Baseball's economic system has been the same since the MLBPA started back in the late 1960s. MLB is proposing a wholesale change to that. And the last time MLB proposed a salary cap was 1994, and the World Series wound up getting canceled that year because of a player strike. This time, the expectation, if they can't come to an agreement by December 1st, is that the league will lock out the players. And just how protracted this becomes is a question we won't know for months, but will be on the minds of everyone who's a baseball fan.
1: I guess the moral of the story is, as of now, let's enjoy it while we've got it. So let's get to the games. Let's begin here. Division-leading Atlanta Braves in Boston to face the division-worst Boston Red Sox. Top of the sixth, Ducks on the pond for Ronald Acuna Jr.
18: The 1-0 pitch. He squares it up and drives it. A big boom to left field. It's a grand slam. A monster mash for Ronald Acuna. A gigantic base hit for the Braves. And they tack on four and lead 7-2 in the sixth. Braves fans down the third baseline going wild here at Fenway.
1: The call on 6-8 of the fan, Acuna Jr. hit his fourth career grand slam. Chris Sale struck out 8 in 5 innings against his former team. Braves take down the Red Sox to the final of 10-2. Pirates' Paul Skeens, their ace, battling the Cubs in Pittsburgh. The Cubs just snapped their 10-game losing skid yesterday. Could they win 2 in a row? Top of the fifth, Skeens is in control.
18: 2-2, swing and a miss, he struck him out. Down and away, changeup, 10 strikeouts for Skeens, and he'll walk off the mound with a wry smile. He's in control tonight.
1: The call on Sports Radio 93.7, the fan. He was in control. However, Skeens went 5 1/3, allowing just one earn, but ultimately would take the loss, his third loss in a row. Why? Here's Ian Happ in the eighth.
18: Deep drive to right off the bat of Ian Happ. It's got a chance. Gone. Ian Happ with a line drive home run to the seats in right, out toward right center. And that's a big one. The Cubs lead 5-2.
1: The call from Hall of Famer Pat Hughes on the Cubs radio network. The Cubs perhaps starting a new streak. They win with the final of 7-2. How about the Southsiders? The White Sox hosting the Twins at the Red Sox, getting another great outing by Davis Martin. Now in the third inning, the White Sox, when they break this one open.
18: And the 0-1 is sliced into the corner and right. It might score three. Montgomery's in. Mydroth scores. Here comes Peters. It's 5-0. Randall Grichuk with a bases clearing double.
1: The call on ESPN 1000, Davis Martin has won his last six decisions, and the White Sox have won 12 of their last 18 games. They win this one 6-2. Coming up next, a number one in the world wilts. That's coming up. This is SportsCenter All Night on ESPN Radio.
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12: ABC News, I'm Dave Packard. As the Ebola outbreak in Central Africa continues to grow, world leaders are responding by either closing borders or issuing travel bans.
13: The CDC now says that there are about 1,200 suspected and confirmed cases of Ebola and more than 250 suspected deaths. The new cases spreading in the southeastern part of the DRC, which borders Rwanda and Burundi.
12: ABC's Kira Phillips. U.S. and Iranian negotiators believe they've arrived at a draft agreement to formally extend the ceasefire and gradually open the Strait of Hormuz. Treasury Secretary Scott Bessent telling reporters Thursday it still needs final approval from President Trump and Iran's supreme leader. 36-year-old Jacob Daniel Baker, wanted in connection with the killings of three men, was apprehended Thursday after an extensive search of Hawaii's Big Island. Three people confirmed dead, including one child, say officials, after a massive five-alarm apartment complex fire in Dallas on Thursday. This is ABC News.
14: Here's your Storm Team 20 forecast. Partly cloudy skies, overnight lows around 62, winds out of the east 5 to 10 miles per hour. Sunshine mixed with clouds at times, Friday, daytime highs approaching 84. Overcast skies, Friday night 64. Cloudy skies, Saturday, decreasing clouds by Sunday, highs in the low 80s. I'm meteorologist Laura Lockwood on Sports Radio 92.3 FM and 1450 AM. 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
1: 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How about a little bit of tennis talk? The number one player in the world, Jannik Sinner, is out of the French Open in the second round, losing to the 56th ranked opponent, Juan Manuel Cirundolo. Sinner blew a big opportunity, being up 5-1 in the third set.
2: Struggled, starting to feel very dizzy, very low of energy, and tried to serve it out, but didn't have a lot of energy. Fourth set, I let it go a little bit, trying to have a bit more energy in the fifth. Very important game, the first one, couldn't hold, and then it went all a bit downwards, but woke up this morning, didn't feel very well, and tried to keep the points very short. Also in the beginning, I was hitting very clean, very good, and then I just kind of hit the wall, and that's it.
1: Sinner was on a 30-match winning streak stretching back to February. Judson Richards along with you. This is SportsCenter All Night. Let's go to Oklahoma City now. The Women's College World Series and is taking place. How about some highlights? Top-ranked Alabama taking on number 8 UCLA. We're tied at 3 in the sixth inning. Crimson Tide at the plate.
3: Lean on her curveball that she got her out on.
4: Blasted to right center by Wells. And gone! Brooke Wells is alive and well. Number 24 for the first year Crimson Tide slugger.
1: The call on ESPN. Alabama moves on with a final of 6-3. Number 4, Nebraska taking on number 5, Arkansas. We got drama in the 10th inning. Huskers at the plate.
4: No hits. 0-9 for Nebraska. Big pitch time and again for the Razorbacks. In the center by Kuzak. Johnson going back. It's gone. It's over. It's Ava.
1: The call on ESPN, Nebraska is moving on there. How about number 2, Texas battling 6th-ranked Tennessee. Volunteers break a scoreless tie in the second.
5: With a couple on base. First pitch swinging. Deep fly ball. Way back in center and it's gone. Elsa Morrison with her 7th home run of the year. And it's a 3-run shot to give the Lady Vols the lead.
1: Heard and seen on ESPN. Vols double up on Texas with a final of 6-3. All right, number 11, Texas Tech going up against unranked Mississippi State. Red Raiders up big in the fifth.
5: Rattles that one off the first baseman Richardson and out into right, and that'll score another run. And Terry will try and end it right here, and she slides in safely at home to score the 8th run of the game for the Red Raiders.
1: Yeah, and that would do it. The call on ESPN, Texas Tech wins in 5 with that final of 8-0. This is SportsCenter All Night on ESPN Radio. How about we turn our attention to a little bit of the NFL? Rams quarterback Matthew Stafford, coming off of an MVP season, joined the Pat McAfee Show and discussed that first rounder that's being added to the quarterback room in Ty Simpson.
6: I mean, I'm in there with him, in the meeting room on the practice field, trying to share as much knowledge as I can. Listen, I was a big fan of Ty when he was playing at Alabama. I sent him a text after, he got drafted and said, really enjoyed watching you play. Just you were in the wrong jersey. You know, weren't a dog. So, but I did enjoy watching him play. He's a talented kid. I'm going to do everything I can to get this team ready to play, to win. But at the same time, share some of the knowledge that I've gained throughout my career, because I wouldn't be in the seat that I am right now if I didn't have people that were helping me out along the way, too. So I'm happy to do that. But he has been a sponge, man. He's looking to get better and really, that's everybody on our team, all the young guys that we picked.
1: That was handled well by Matthew Stafford. A lot of people around the NFL surprised to see them take a first-round pick for a quarterback with a team that was in the NFC Championship game last year that, of course, lost to the Seattle Seahawks that went on to win the Super Bowl. Speaking of quarterbacks, Aaron Rodgers is back with the Steelers. ESPN NFL senior writer Bill Barnwell in his podcast says it's preposterous to assume Rodgers will become great again.
7: You mentioned how he has not been good for nearly a half decade. He has a torn Achilles over that stretch. He is now entering his age 43 season. So the chances that he's going to get dramatically better seem particularly unlikely. But the part that really makes my brain hurt, or makes me think I'm crazy, is this idea that, oh, well, now he's got Mike McCarthy back in the fold.
8: Right.
7: Were we not sitting here like 7 years ago saying Mike McCarthy's holding Aaron Rodgers back in an old offense doesn't work? Did Aaron Rodgers not win MVP in back-to-back seasons in his late 30s after Mike McCarthy left Green Bay? Like, I understand this is a guy who Aaron Rodgers knows and is familiar with. Why do we think Mike McCarthy is going to make Aaron Rodgers significantly better?
1: As stated, Rodgers will be 43 in December. Coming up next, could San Antonio spur their way to a Game 7? That's next.
9: 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But will they have enough to win Game 7 on the road in OKC? It's Unsportsmanlike, 6 a.m. Eastern, right here on ESPN Radio, ESPN 2, and ESPN U.
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1: Major League Baseball has proposed its first salary cap since 1994. In basketball, the NBA's Board of Governors voted to change the league's draft lottery format beginning with the 2027 NBA draft. Knicks center Mitchell Robinson has a broken pinky finger. There's no timetable for his return as the Knicks get set for their NBA Finals appearance beginning on Wednesday. And in the Western Conference Finals, Game 6, the Spurs left no doubt that they would be forcing a Game 7.
2: And it's another first for the young San Antonio Spurs, their first elimination game victory, down to their last loss. Wemby with 28 points, 10 rebounds, and 3 blocks, and there will be a Game 7 Saturday night in Oklahoma City. Final score of Game 6, Spurs 118 and the Thunder 91.
1: That was a game heard right here on ESPN Radio. In fact, more from Mark Kestershire in just a moment. And as he mentioned, Wembanyama, 28 points, 10 rebounds, 3 boards, 3 blocks, that is. A nice bounce back from a sluggish Game 5. Dylan Harper, 18 points off the bench. Stephon Castle added 17, all part of a dominant Game 6 Spurs victory. So Game 7 coming our way on Saturday night. Spurs head coach Mitch Johnson on how he'll prepare for that pivotal game.
3: Like we have all year. I know there'll be a lot of added attention, a lot of eyes watching. It'll be a hostile environment, but we've been saying this for a long time. We've had a lot of firsts. This one will be a little bit more important or higher stakes than all the others. That's the goal, is you keep playing and the season gets longer.
1: Spurs guard Stephon Castle on the first thing that comes to mind about Game 7.
4: Win or go home. I think nothing else matters for the next 48 hours for us, so you know, get all the recovery, watch all the film you need to watch to have our minds and bodies ready for, you know, that 48 minutes.
1: Thunder Shai Gilgeous-Alexander held to just 15 points. Ask how he can get back to his norm in Game 7.
5: A lot of the shots that I'm shooting, I've shot plenty of times before and they feel good. They're just not going in. But yeah, it's too late to abandon my work and abandon my game and who I am. This late in the season, I got to trust it and live or die by it.
1: With more on the Spurs' dominant win, let's send it back to our crew at the call, Mark Kestershire and P.J. Carlissimo.
2: Judson, thank you very much. There will be a Game 7 in the Western Conference Finals. Don't look at the birth certificates. They're the young San Antonio Spurs, but they just avoided elimination. And, P.J., it was Victor Wembanyama setting the tone in the first half and in the third quarter. 20-0 was the run. They held the Thunder to 13 points, and on to Game 7 we go.
6: When they held the Oklahoma City Thunder to, was it 82?
2: Yes, in Game 4.
6: A few days ago. Now tonight they hold them to 91. It's the best offensive team in the league. Incredible defense. They got a lift from the bench tonight, Kesty. The bench, which has not been there for most of this series for San Antonio, outscored OKC 46-38. Victor Wembanyama was magnificent. 28 points, 10 boards. He's now tied with Karl Anthony Towns. They've got both of them have 8 double-doubles in the playoffs. But he set the tone right from the beginning with the 3, with block shots. They lost, I don't know who the scorers were. They lost track of his shots.
2: He blocked should have
6: three.
2: Had 5 blocks.
6: He blocked 3 in the first quarter alone. He was magnificent. Dylan Harper off the bench really filled in. That's something that Mitch Johnson needed so much. And Dylan Harper delivered tonight. Steph Kessel did end up shooting 5 for 10 from the field. Early on, he was struggling. But what impressed me, 9 assists from him, 7 assists from De'Aaron Fox, 1 turnover between them. 16 assists, 1 turnover. They got the pace that San Antonio wanted. They want to play at a quicker pace. They shot the 3 very, very well. 15 for 41, 37%. They got to the free throw line, 21 for 25. But the defense, to me, was the story. And Victor Wembanyama shows why he is literally the most spectacular talent we've had come into this league in a long, long time.
2: Take a brief look ahead to Game 7 because there were some key injuries in the series. I thought Dylan Harper came back very strong tonight. De'Aaron Fox still struggling a bit. I don't know if we'll see A.J. Mitchell for OKC, but J-Dub Jalen Williams was able to play 10 minutes, not very effectively, and we're 48 hours out.
6: It'll be interesting to see how he comes out of the game. This might have been a step closer to being the Jalen Williams that OKC certainly wants to see. Hopefully he comes out of it well, and hopefully he plays more like that next game. To me, the most encouraging thing for OKC, Chet Holmgren continues to play better. He also had a double-double, 10 points, 11 boards. He blocked a couple shots. He did not back down at all. He took it to Wemby a couple times. He blocked it. Two of them traded blocks on one possession following the other late in the game. So I think that's a really good sign for OKC. But, Kessie, I would be lying if I told you I have any idea what to expect in Game 7.
2: That was going to be my last question is, I know the answer already. What's going to happen? We don't know. So tune in and find out. What we do know, the Western Conference Finals goes to a seventh and decisive game for the first time in 8 years. San Antonio has evened things up at 3. 118-91 the final over the Oklahoma City Thunder. For PJ Carlesimo, I'm Mark Kestisher right here on your home for the NBA, ESPN Radio, and the ESPN app. Let's go back to Judson Richards in the studio.
1: Mark, PJ, thank you. We look forward to hearing your voices again. 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Well, the NBA's Board of Governors has passed new anti-tanking rules that include expanding the draft lottery from 14 to 16 teams, a relegation zone where the bottom three teams get penalized with lessened chances for the number one pick, and flattened odds. Let's get some reaction to that. ESPN Radio's Harry Douglas, one half of Freddie and Harry, ponders if other leagues will adopt similar anti-tanking rules.
7: As this plays out for the next few years, if it becomes a success and a lot of people love it, not like it, love it, do other sports adopt this manner? And I get it, because like the dynamics of the draft is different from NBA and other sports, but is it something in the back of the mind of other commissioners to get teams to stop trying to lose purposely so they can have a high draft pick and get a franchise changer?
1: Now, his co-host, Freddie Coleman, considers if anti-tanking rules will put real pressure on front offices.
8: This is what teams get for openly saying, okay, Adam Silver, we're deliberately tanking. We're sitting guys on purpose. We're going to not play healthy players to increase our chance of better odds with the NBA draft coming up. What are you going to do about it? Well, they found out. They bleeped around and found out. Now the general managers, player personnel directors, are really going to have to do their jobs and not wait for a draft to do the jobs for them.
1: The vote was 29-1, by the way, out of 30 NBA teams, with only the Memphis Grizzlies voting against the measure. Judson Richards with you here. This is SportsCenter All Night on ESPN Radio. Why don't we go to some WNBA? The Dallas Wings hosting the Las Vegas Aces, fourth quarter. Big night for this wing.
9: Points. Just a beautiful touch. Bud has 22.
1: Bud would finish with 22. The call on Prime Video. Wings beat the Aces 95-87 to improve to 5-3 on the year. Now, Aces head coach Becky Hammon took issue with the officiating after the game.
10: Asia Wilson shoots one free throw. Kennedy Carter, zero. Jackie Young, zero. I'm tired of that. I'm not saying they didn't earn their 22 down there, but when a Wakaware shoots more free throws than Asia Wilson and Jackie Young and Kennedy Carter all combined, that's a problem. And we're not getting the same whistle. All right, give me my fine.
1: So that was Becky Hammon with a little bit of music underneath her as well. Why don't we go to the other WNBA game happening on a Thursday night? Golden State Valkyries hosting Caitlin Clark and the Indiana Fever. Tight game in the fourth. Golden State with the ball.
11: Here comes Gabby Williams leading the break over to Burton, who finishes it off once again. What a night! Burton's been the best. 23 points.
1: Another call on Prime Video. Valkyries hold on to win 90-88. Caitlin Clark, 16 points, just 3 of 12 shooting from the floor. Why don't we go back to Major League Baseball? Let's begin with Blue Jays and the Orioles in Baltimore. Top of the third inning, scoreless, no more.
12: And Jimenez gets underneath it, sends it on a pretty decent ride out to right field, and it's going to keep going up and over the wall. A solo shot for Andrés Giménez opens up the scoring. 1-0 Blue Jays.
1: They call in Sportsnet 590. The Fan. Jays slide by 2-1 to that one to pull within a game under 500. In Detroit now, how about the Angels and the Tigers? Tied at 1 in the fifth. Halos at the plate.
13: Here's the pitch on Neto. He hits that one sharply, third base side, and that's a fair ball. It's out of the reach of Keith. It ricochets off the side wall. One run will score. Angels have the lead and runners at second and third. The third straight hit here in the inning. That's a double for Neto.
1: They call on Angels Radio AM 830. Grayson Rodriguez pitched five strong innings. Angels beat the Tigers 7-1. Angels are kind of hot. They've won, that's their fifth victory in their last six games. As for the Astros and the Rangers, Houston wasted no time blasting off in the first.
14: First pitch here, and that's ripped pretty deep to left. Racing back is Osuna, looking up, and that ball is gone. A two-run home run for Isak Paredes, and the Astros lead it 3-0 on Paredes' sixth home run of the season.
1: The call on KBME 790 AM. Jeremy Pena and Isak Paredes homered in the first inning. Astros took down the Rangers with a final of 5-1. Now to the not so fun part. The MLBPA and MLB owners have made their first proposals in what's expected to be a prolonged labor negotiation regarding that collective bargaining agreement. ESPN MLB insider Buster Olney joined PTI with the latest.
15: Now, what we're hearing from Major League Baseball is we're hearing from our fans that we need more competitive balance. And let's face it, I think from the owner's side, you would love a system, and they proposed a salary cap where there's more cost certainty. And my big question on the union side is, can the rank and file hold together? If you remember the last labor negotiation, the union leadership put a recommendation in front of the players to reject the owner's last offer, and the rank and file bulldozed that because they wanted to go back to work. Certainly the union is not as together as it was back in 94-95 when they went out on strike for the last third of the 1994 season and the World Series was canceled.
1: Again, if the sides can't negotiate a new CBA before the current one expires on December 1st, owners are likely to lock out the players until a new deal is in place. Our top sound is next. 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
17: 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Brown for Myles Garrett, and it would retroactively explain a lot of things.
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3: No hits. 0-for-9 for Nebraska. Big pitch time and again for the Razorbacks. In the center by Kuzak. Johnson going back. It's gone. It's over. It's Ava.
4: Number one.
1: And finally in Boston, Braves star Ronald Acuna Jr. silences the Fenway faithful in grand fashion. A game heard on 680 The Fan.
5: A 1-0 pitch. He squares it up and drives it. A big boom to left field. It's a grand slam. A monster mash for Ronald Acuna. A gigantic base hit for the Braves. And they tack on 4 and lead 7-2 in the 6th. Braves fans down the third baseline going wild here at Fenway.
1: All right, what a Thursday night it was. And in fact, the biggest game on a Thursday night had to do with the NBA and the Western Conference Finals going down in Texas. The Spurs and the Thunder, well, they are heading to a pivotal Western Conference Game 7 on Saturday night. The Spurs win Game 6, 118-91. Shea Gilgeous-Alexander held to just 15 points. Let's talk about Shea. Chris Canty, one-third of ESPN Radio's on Sportsmanlike, says SGA's accolades may soon match all-time greats. However, the eye test does not.
6: I will be the first to admit that SGA's name belongs in those conversations if his team finishes the drill this year. It is unquestionable, but his place when it comes to the all-time greats is going to be up for debate. And when we start talking about greatness, we are delineating between the smallest of margins. And when it comes to that, the eye test is always going to factor in, and I think the eye test is what tells us that SGA isn't on par with the likes of Michael Jordan or Bill Russell or Kareem or Magic or Bron or Duncan or Bird or Curry or Chamberlain.
1: How about a rebuttal? First take, Stephen A. Smith had some thoughts on Canty's opinion of SGA.
7: This notion, I understand that SGA draws fouls. I understand that frustrates people. But I've also seen this brother look at

0: Ladies and gentlemen, Shai Gilgeous-Alexander just finished his fourth consecutive year averaging over 30. Over 30. Became the first NBA player to average 30 points in at least four consecutive seasons since Michael Jordan did it seven straight times in the late 80s into the early 90s. That's who SGA is.
1: Also special is Victor Wembanyama, and they will match up against each other coming up Saturday night in Game 7, a game you can hear on ESPN Radio. Turning the page now, what's next for LeBron and the Lakers? Here's ESPN NBA insider Brian Windhorst on the Hoop Collective podcast.
2: From what I am told, the LeBron side is waiting for the Lakers to come to LeBron. They're not going to go to the Lakers and say, we would like, just like last year, they did not go to the Lakers and say, we would like a contract extension, please. The LeBron side, from what I am told, is would like the Lakers to come and say, LeBron, you know, here is our plan for you. Or here's what we were offering. And if they're offering less than the max, here's why. Because we're going to use this cap space to sign these players. And this is where you slot in.
1: ESPN Radio host David Dennis Jr. has thoughts on why LeBron might have a tough time negotiating with the Lakers.
3: This is the first time he does not have the leverage to do so. And that is what creates, that is what we've been leaning towards this happening in the offseason.

0: This is what creates so much of the intrigue with LeBron and the Lakers, because for the first time in his career, this is not his team. He is not the best player on the team. He's arguably the third best player and third most important player on a team. So you're trying to make demands. You want them to come to you. You want to do all this stuff. They're going to come to the table. I'm not sure if they'll eventually agree on things, but this is LeBron James setting the table for what he wants his offseason to look like.
1: So we wait to find out what happens between LeBron and the Lakers. Speaking of waiting, the New York Knicks are still waiting to find out who they will play on Wednesday night in Game 1 of the NBA Finals, their first trip there in 27 years, in fact. And ESPN Radio host Mark Zeno says the Knicks' season is a success only if they win the NBA championship.
2: The basement for the Knicks this year was always the NBA Finals. That was always it. It was the reason they fired Tom Thibodeau. So the basement was getting to this point. However, we are asking that question under the umbrella of the most historic 11-game run in NBA postseason history. And I will say this unequivocally, and I will speak on behalf of every single Knicks fan out there, Spike Lee, Ben Stiller, everybody down in the front row, period. I will say this unequivocally for all of them. If you lose the NBA Finals, no one will give a rip about what you just did in the last 11 games. No one cares. None of us will care. Nobody will go, we gave it a good try. It's still a success. No. That no Knicks fan is saying, no Knicks fan worth their salt is saying that. If you go on the most historic 11-game run in postseason history and then flop, you'll be remembered for the flop, not for the run.
1: Again, Game 1, the NBA Finals, coming up on Wednesday night. How about this comp? ESPN senior NFL insider Adam Schefter, you've heard of him on his own podcast, dropped an NBA to NFL analogy comparing Jalen Brunson to Drew Brees.
3: The one that's most closest to Jalen Brunson leaving Dallas, going to the Knicks, and turning around. Drew Brees leaving the Chargers, going to New Orleans, and turning around that city. Now, Drew Brees, people will remember, wanted to sign with Miami. Nick Saban, the Dolphins coach at the time, wanted to sign Drew Brees. And that leads to that whole question, which we could debate. If Drew Brees had gone to Miami over New Orleans, I maintain Nick Saban might still be coaching in the NFL. He would have been there for Drew Brees' career. He would have won a Super Bowl in Miami. He would have been declared a hero. Alabama wouldn't have had the coach it did. That's a whole other question. But Drew Brees, the Saints were a laughingstock. Nobody wanted to go there at that time. And between Drew Brees and Sean Payton, they went in there and they turned it around. And the Chargers, they liked Drew Brees. They liked him, but they had Phillip Rivers. And I think it's the Mavericks. They liked Jalen Brunson, but they had Luka Doncic. So they let him go.
1: Interesting how one of the reasons why we're probably still talking about Drew Brees is because he won that Super Bowl. Let's not forget they also went for that onside kick in that Super Bowl game as well. Now that was gutsy. Coming up next, more on an epic Game 6 in the NBA. That's coming up. 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
1: 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We've got collective bargaining talk and anti-tanking conversations to get to. But first, well, let's begin with the good stuff. And that's an enormous playoff game in Texas. Game 6 of the Western Conference Finals. Now, the San Antonio Spurs facing elimination, but also just one win away from forcing a Game 7. SGA and the Oklahoma City Thunder, well, they lead the series 3-2. San Antonio could certainly use more from Victor Wembanyama, who in Game 5 shot just 27% from the floor, his worst shooting performance in 15 career playoff games. To the highlights we go. Early on, you knew this was going to be a different kind of night for Wemby.
18: Tries to go left, now goes right. Contested jumper's good, and the two-time reigning MVP's got 8.
22: Really good defense by Carter Bryant. Really good offense by SGA.
18: Down floor, Wemby's triple's good again. 20-point first half, matching his output for the entirety of Game 6.
1: Mark Kestershire, this one you heard right here on ESPN Radio. Third quarter now. How about the game off the bench for the Spurs, Dylan Harper?
18: Down floor with Wemby on the bench. Harper looking, three-point line, keeps it, steps back, deep two, yes! Dylan Harper with 14.
22: Jay Will just gave him too much room. He gave him like 4 feet. basically begging him to shoot the ball.
1: Harper finished with 18 points again off the bench, and it was a dominant third quarter for San Antonio.
18: Holmgren takes the long court pass shot, rejected by Wembanyama. Isaiah Joe came up with the loose ball but couldn't hit it at the horn. And the San Antonio Spurs used a 20-0 run in the third quarter, and they'll take a 26-point lead to the fourth.
1: Wemby finished with 28 points, 10 boards, and this series isn't over.
18: And it's another first for the young San Antonio Spurs, their first elimination game victory, down to their last loss. Wemby with 28 points, 10 rebounds, and 3 blocks, and there will be a Game 7 Saturday night in Oklahoma City. Final score of Game 6, Spurs 118 and the Thunder 91.
1: Again, on the losing side, Shai Gilgeous-Alexander was limited to a team-high 15 points on just 6 for 18 shooting. However, 17 points, 9 assists for Stephon Castle and the San Antonio Spurs. He joined ESPN Radio's George Sindano after the win.
0: Stephon, you guys had some fiery huddles in a loss in Game 6. You guys talked things out. Tough loss. You come back tonight. You even up the series. What was different?
2: I think our just mentality coming into the game. None of us wanted our season to end tonight. And we wanted to give ourselves a chance to win the Western Conference Finals. I mean, it's something we talked about leading up to this point, really all season. So just focusing on being us and playing confident.
0: It felt like the energy right away was in your favor. You guys were hitting a ton of threes. What were those looks like? How did you generate those looks?
2: I think it started with one. He came out aggressive from the jump. He kind of set the tone for us on both ends. And I think we just followed suit.
0: Shai Gilgeous-Alexander, another game where you've held him under 40%. How have you guys been able to been so successful on defense on him?
2: I think it's a team job. I mean, I might get a lot of credit for it because that's my primary matchup, but it's a team job. And I think my teammates been doing a great job of helping me, and my coach has been doing a great job in coaching me and putting me in the best positions to just make it tough for him.
0: The San Antonio Spurs have never played in a Game 7 in the Western Conference Finals. You have a shot to get to the NBA Finals. What are the next 48 hours like for you guys?
2: Just a lot of recovery. Watch some film, see what we did well this game, see what we did bad, and come out Game 7 and just be us.
1: So great defensive night for Stephon Castle. How about let's hear from Victor Wembanyama speaking with the media after the win on his team meeting the moment.
13: Vic, what did you think about the way you guys met the moment in tonight's do-or-die ball game?
23: I think we were consistent and we did what we needed to do. Trusted the game, trusted the basketball gods.
1: More from Wemby on what playing desperate looks like to him.
23: Feels like all it erases kind of all the little mistakes that we do that are human nature, whether it's in the regular season or previous games. We just got to fight that all the time. And when your back's against the wall, it feels like it's the best opportunity to do that.
1: As mentioned, SGA held to just 15 points. He was asked if the Spurs are the toughest challenge the Thunder has faced as a group.
24: I don't know. They're up there for sure. Indiana and Denver were pretty tough. Taking us to Game 7, probably the common denominator with those groups. But yeah, they're a very tough team, really good team, especially this late in the season. You're going to play teams of this caliber. It's no surprise. And yeah, when you're on a playoff run, you run into teams that are very good, especially when you get this late. And however many games it takes.
1: Thunder head coach Mark Daigneault says it's hard to win a playoff game against a great team when on the road.
25: It's hard to win a playoff game, period, against anybody. It's hard to win a playoff game against a great team. It's hard to win a playoff game against a great team on the road. It's hard to win, you know, really any Game 6 in that situation. So I don't know that it was necessarily anything, you know, we did wrong. I thought we were ready to play. I felt confident going into the game. And I felt confident, like I said, at halftime. You know, like it had the makings of a road win if we could be the team that threw the punch in the third. And they were the team that did that, which is why they won the game.
1: Thunder Spurs Game 7 on Saturday night in Oklahoma City.
26: For the first time since 1999, the Knicks are in the NBA Finals.
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1: Those highlights courtesy of ESPN Radio. The Knicks continue to wait to find out who their opponent will be. They did speak to the media on Thursday. Here's Jalen Brunson on controlling your attitude and staying focused heading into the finals.
19: One thing you always talked about, you know, controlling your attitude. I don't really say that as much as I used to, but I think my kind of twist on it is being able to control what you can control. Controlling your attitude, controlling your effort, controlling everything. Those are the things that you can control. He said every day. That's how we ended huddles. That's how we started games, practices. It's kind of what his motto was. And once we believed in it, and everything became easier. When there's negative things being said about you, it's important to ignore them. When there are positive things about you, you know, it's easy to be able to read them and be like, feel good. But you can't do one and not the other. And so just block it out as best you can.
1: Brunson was referencing Jay Wright when discussing controlling your attitude. Now, Knicks head coach Mike Brown on holding on to their momentum despite a long layoff until game one.
3: It's hard to manufacture the competitive environment that you're going to be in game one. And so to continue to just find different ways to keep that competitive spirit or to keep that edge as high as you can. As a group, the last time we went through this, you know, we started off a little slow, and, you know, we can't afford to do that again.
1: Mike Brown was asked who he'd rather face of the two remaining teams.
3: No, it doesn't. You know, if we expect to be who we think we are, then, you know, at the end of the day, it doesn't matter. If we played San Antonio, it'd save me some money because my family lives in San Antonio. I'll have to buy airline tickets. So, but at the end of the day, both teams are great, and both teams will be a challenge for us.
1: Whoever it's going to be, game one of the NBA Finals will be on Wednesday night. Let's talk about the Knicks contending for that title. 880 ESPN New York's Peter Rosenberg on ESPN Radio's On Sportsmanlike says the Knicks title would rank very highly among New York championships.
4: You can see when, like, the mayor of New York is outside screaming, like, he's not putting it on for politics. He's a kid who grew up in Queens. And if you grew up in New York, like, you love the Knicks. So to answer it, I think you have to start talking about the 86 Giants. I think you have to talk about, like, the very beginning of the core four run for the Yankees, the 86 Mets. That's the kind of air that they would be in. I've been here now almost 20 years, and I have never seen the city this on tilt. Like, with respect to the Rex Ryan, Mark Sanchez Jets and the 09 Yankees, it has not felt like this.
1: By the way, one note on the Knicks, center Mitchell Robinson has suffered a broken right pinky finger. There is no timetable for his return. Let's stick with the NBA. A new anti-tanking policy has been made official. Here's the latest from ESPN senior NBA insider Shams Charania.
5: The NBA's owners voted and passed new anti-tanking draft lottery reforms. The draft lottery, starting in 2027 through at least 2029, will expand from 14 teams to 16 teams. It will flatten odds, but most importantly, it will create a new relegation zone where, in an unprecedented move in American pro sports, the bottom three teams will be penalized and lose lottery balls for the number one overall draft pick. And so the NBA, in doing this, is trying to create a new system to incentivize winning. Overall, this is a radical response from the NBA to radical behavior to try to curb tanking moving forward. It'll give Adam Silver a ton of different disciplinary actions, $10 million in fine. He can forfeit draft picks, change draft odds moving forward. But the relegation zone is where everyone is going to try to stay out of, because now, moving forward, the worst teams will lose draft lottery ball odds.
1: More from Shams on why the Grizzlies were the only team in the NBA that voted against.
5: My understanding is this vote passed 29-1. The Memphis Grizzlies were the lone team to vote against this. And that's because sources told me the Grizzlies voted no because they are now going to be barred from picking top five next year in 2027. Because the reality is the Jazz tanked so well the last couple of years because they have now gotten back-to-back years of top five picks. And that will be three straight, which will disallow them from doing it.
1: Again, the anti-tanking policy will go into effect for the 2027 NBA draft. This is SportsCenter All Night on ESPN Radio. Judson Richards along with you. Before we get to the highlights on the diamond, let's talk collective bargaining agreement. The MLBPA and MLB owners have made their first proposals in what's expected to be a prolonged labor negotiation. ESPN senior MLB insider Jeff Passan joined SportsCenter. The two sides couldn't be farther apart.
6: Major League Baseball has proposed a salary cap, which was expected from everyone. The details of that have not come out quite yet, but what we do know after yesterday's proposal from the MLBPA, the sides could not be any farther apart, not just in terms of what they are proposing, but in terms of just the straight philosophy of how they think baseball should be run. Major League Baseball's economic system has been the same since the MLBPA started back in the late 1960s. MLB is proposing a wholesale change to that. And the last time MLB proposed a salary cap was 1994. And the World Series wound up getting canceled that year because of a player strike. This time, the expectation, if they can't come to an agreement by December 1st, is that the league will lock out the players. And just how protracted this becomes is a question we won't know for months, but will be on the minds of everyone who's a baseball fan.
1: I guess the moral of the story is, as of now, let's enjoy it while we've got it. So let's get to the games. Let's begin here. Division-leading Atlanta Braves in Boston to face the division-worst Boston Red Sox. Top of the sixth, Ducks on the pond for Ronald Acuna Jr.
21: The 1-0 pitch. He squares it up and drives it. A big boom to left field. It's a grand slam. A monster mash for Ronald Acuna. A gigantic base hit for the Braves. And they tack on four and lead 7-2 in the sixth. Braves fans down the third baseline going wild here at Fenway.
1: The call on 680 The Fan. Acuna Jr. hit his fourth career grand slam. Chris Sale struck out 8 in 5 innings against his former team. Braves take down the Red Sox to the final of 10-2. Pirates Paul Skeens, their ace, battling the Cubs in Pittsburgh. The Cubs just snapped their 10-game losing skid yesterday. Could they win 2 in a row? Top of the fifth, Skeens is in control.
21: 2-2. Swing and a miss. He struck him out. Down and away, changeup. 10 strikeouts for Skeens. And he'll walk off the mound with a wry smile. He's in control tonight.
1: The call on Sports Radio 93.7, The Fan. He was in control. However, Skeens went 5 1/3, allowing just one earned, but ultimately would take the loss, his third loss in a row. Why? Here's Ian Happ in the eighth.
21: Deep drive to right off the bat of Ian Happ. It's got a chance. Gone. Ian Happ with a line drive home run to the seats in right, out toward right center. And that's a big one. The Cubs lead 5-2.
1: The call from Hall of Famer Pat Hughes on the Cubs radio network. The Cubs perhaps starting a new streak. They win with final of 7-2. How about the Southsiders? The White Sox hosting the Twins at the Red Sox, getting another great outing by Davis Martin. Now in the third inning, the White Sox, when they break this one open.
21: And the 0-1 is sliced into the corner and right. It might score three. Montgomery's in. Mydroth scores. Here comes Peters. It's 5-0. Randall Grichuk with a bases clearing double.
1: The call on ESPN 1000, Davis Martin has won his last six decisions, and the White Sox have won 12 of their last 18 games. They win this one 6-2. Coming up next, a number one in the world, Wilts. That's coming up. This is SportsCenter All Night on ESPN Radio.
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11: ABC News, I'm Dave Packard. As the Ebola outbreak in Central Africa continues to grow, world leaders are responding by either closing borders or issuing travel bans.
12: The CDC now says that there are about 1,200 suspected and confirmed cases of Ebola and more than 250 suspected deaths. The new cases spreading in the southeastern part of the DRC, which borders Rwanda and Burundi.
11: ABC's Kira Phillips. U.S. and Iranian negotiators believe they've arrived at a draft agreement to formally extend the ceasefire and gradually open the Strait of Hormuz. Treasury Secretary Scott Bessent telling reporters Thursday it still needs final approval from President Trump and Iran's Supreme Leader. 36-year-old Jacob Daniel Baker, wanted in connection with the killings of three men, was apprehended Thursday after an extensive search of Hawaii's Big Island. Three people confirmed dead, including one child, say officials, after a massive five-alarm apartment complex fire in Dallas on Thursday. This is ABC News.
14: Here's your Storm Team 20 forecast. Partly cloudy skies overnight with lows around 61. Winds out of the east, 5 to 10 miles per hour. Daytime highs approaching 84. Friday, sunshine mixed with clouds at times. Lows level off around 64. Friday night, cloudy skies expected. I'm meteorologist Jennifer Wojcicki on Sports Radio 92.3 FM and 1450 AM. Currently, it's 61 degrees.
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1: 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But this is SportsCenter All Night on ESPN Radio. How about a little bit of tennis talk? The number one player in the world, Jannik Sinner, is out of the French Open in the second round, losing to the 56th ranked opponent, Juan Manuel Cirundolo. Sinner blew a big opportunity, being up 5-1 in the third set.
2: Struggled, starting to feel very dizzy, very low of energy, and tried to serve it out, but didn't have a lot of energy. Fourth set, I let it go a little bit, trying to have a bit more energy in the fifth. Very important game, the first one, couldn't hold, and then it went all a bit downwards, but woke up this morning, didn't feel very well, and tried to keep the points very short. Also in the beginning, I was hitting very clean, very good, and then I just kind of hit the wall, and that's it.
1: Sinner was on a 30-match winning streak stretching back to February. Judson Richards along with you. This is SportsCenter All Night. Let's go to Oklahoma City now. The Women's College World Series that is taking place. About some highlights. Top-ranked Alabama taking on number 8 UCLA. We're tied at 3 in the 6th inning. Crimson Tide at the plate.
3: Lean on her curveball that she got her out on.
4: Blasted to right center by Wells. And gone! Brooke Wells is alive and well. Number 24 for the first year Crimson Tide slugger.
1: The call on ESPN. Alabama moves on with a final of 6-3. Number 4, Nebraska taking on number 5, Arkansas. We got drama in the 10th inning. Huskers at the plate.
4: No hits. 0-9 for Nebraska. Big pitch time and again for the Razorbacks. In the center by Kuzak. Johnson going back. It's gone. It's over. It's Ava.
1: The call on ESPN, Nebraska is moving on there. How about number 2, Texas battling 6th-ranked Tennessee. Volunteers break a scoreless tie in the 2nd.
5: With a couple on base. First pitch swinging. Deep fly ball. Way back in center and it's gone. Elsa Morrison with her 7th home run of the year. And it's a 3-run shot to give the Lady Vols the lead.
1: Heard and seen on ESPN. Vols double up on Texas with a final of 6-3. All right, number 11, Texas Tech going up against unranked Mississippi State. Red Raiders up big in the 5th.
5: Rattles that one off the first baseman Richardson and out into right, and that'll score another run. And Terry will try and end it right here, and she slides in safely at home to score the 8th run of the game for the Red Raiders.
1: Yeah, and that would do it. The call on ESPN, Texas Tech wins in 5 with that final of 8-0. This is SportsCenter All Night on ESPN Radio. How about we turn our attention to a little bit of the NFL? Rams quarterback Matthew Stafford, coming off of an MVP season, joined the Pat McAfee Show and discussed that first rounder that's being added to the quarterback room in Ty Simpson.
6: I mean, I'm in there with him, in the meeting room, on the practice field, trying to share as much knowledge as I can. Listen, I was a big fan of Ty when he was playing at Alabama. I sent him a text after, he got drafted and said, really enjoyed watching you play, just you were in the wrong jersey. You weren't a dog. So, but I did enjoy watching him play. He's a talented kid. I'm going to do everything I can to get this team ready to play, to win. But at the same time, share some of the knowledge that I've gained throughout my career, because I wouldn't be in the seat that I am right now if I didn't have people that were helping me out along the way, too. So I'm happy to do that. But he has been a sponge, man. He's looking to get better and really, that's everybody on our team, all the young guys that we picked.
1: That was handled well by Matthew Stafford. A lot of people around the NFL surprised to see them take a first-round pick for a quarterback with a team that was in the NFC Championship game last year that, of course, lost to the Seattle Seahawks that went on to win the Super Bowl. Speaking of quarterbacks, Aaron Rodgers is back with the Steelers. ESPN NFL senior writer Bill Barnwell in his podcast says it's preposterous to assume Rodgers will become great again.
7: You mentioned how he has not been good for nearly a half decade. He has a torn Achilles over that stretch. He is now entering his age 43 season. So the chances that he's going to get dramatically better seem particularly unlikely. But the part that really makes my brain hurt, or makes me think I'm crazy, is this idea that, oh, well, now he's got Mike McCarthy back in the fold.
8: Right.
7: Were we not sitting here like 7 years ago saying Mike McCarthy's holding Aaron Rodgers back and an old offense doesn't work? Did Aaron Rodgers not win MVP in back-to-back seasons in his late 30s after Mike McCarthy left Green Bay? Like, I understand this is a guy who Aaron Rodgers knows and is familiar with. Why do we think Mike McCarthy is going to make Aaron Rodgers significantly better?
1: As stated, Rodgers will be 43 in December. Coming up next, could San Antonio spur their way to a Game 7? That's next.
0: 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Heated rivals take center stage in St. Louis.
9: Way back there. God! Alex Bregman!
0: Alex Bregman and the Chicago Cubs face Jordan Walker and the Cardinals. 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
1: Major League Baseball has proposed its first salary cap since 1994. In basketball, the NBA's Board of Governors voted to change the league's draft lottery format beginning with the 2027 NBA draft. Knicks center Mitchell Robinson has a broken pinky finger. There's no timetable for his return as the Knicks get set for their NBA Finals appearance beginning on Wednesday. And in the Western Conference Finals, Game 6, the Spurs left no doubt that they would be forcing a Game 7.
2: And it's another first for the young San Antonio Spurs, their first elimination game victory, down to their last loss. Wemby with 28 points, 10 rebounds, and 3 blocks, and there will be a Game 7 Saturday night in Oklahoma City. Final score of Game 6, Spurs 118 and the Thunder 91.
1: That was a game heard right here on ESPN Radio. In fact, more from Mark Kestisher in just a moment. And as he mentioned, Wembanyama, 28 points, 10 rebounds, 3 boards, 3 blocks, that is. A nice bounce back from a sluggish Game 5. Dylan Harper, 18 points off the bench. Stephon Castle added 17, all part of a dominant Game 6 Spurs victory. So Game 7 coming our way on Saturday night. Spurs head coach Mitch Johnson on how he'll prepare for that pivotal game.
3: Like we have all year. I know there'll be a lot of added attention, a lot of eyes watching. It'll be a hostile environment, but we've been saying this for a long time. We've had a lot of firsts. This one will be a little bit more important or higher stakes than all the others. That's the goal, is you keep playing and the season gets longer.
1: Spurs guard Stephon Castle on the first thing that comes to mind about Game 7.
4: Win or go home. I think nothing else matters for the next 48 hours for us, so you know, get all the recovery, watch all the film you need to watch to have our minds and bodies ready for, you know, that 48 minutes.
1: Thunder Shai Gilgeous-Alexander held to just 15 points. Asked how he can get back to his norm in Game 7.
5: A lot of the shots that I'm shooting, I've shot plenty of times before and they feel good. They're just not going in. But yeah, it's too late to abandon my work and abandon my game and who I am. This late in the season, I got to trust it and live or die by it.
1: With more on the Spurs' dominant win, let's send it back to our crew who had the call, Mark Kestisher and P.J. Carlissimo.
2: Judson, thank you very much. There will be a Game 7 in the Western Conference Finals. Don't look at the birth certificates. They're the young San Antonio Spurs, but they just avoided elimination. And P.J., it was Victor Wembanyama setting the tone in the first half and in the third quarter. 20-0 was the run. They held the Thunder to 13 points, and on to Game 7 we go.
6: Well, they held the Oklahoma City Thunder to, was it 82?
2: Yes, in Game 4.
6: A few days ago. Now tonight they hold them to 91. This is the best offensive team in the league. Incredible defense. They got a lift from the bench tonight, Kesty. The bench, which has not been there for most of this series for San Antonio, outscored OKC 46-38. Victor Wembanyama was magnificent. 28 points, 10 boards. He's now tied with Karl Anthony Towns. Both of them have 8 double-doubles in the playoffs. But he set the tone right from the beginning with the 3, with block shots. They lost, I don't know who the scorers were. They lost track of his shots.
2: He should have had 5 blocks.
6: He blocked 3 in the first quarter alone. He was magnificent. Dylan Harper off the bench really filled in. That's something that Mitch Johnson needed so much. And Dylan Harper delivered tonight. Steph Castle did end up shooting 5-for-10 from the field. Early on, he was struggling, but what impressed me, 9 assists from him, 7 assists from De'Aaron Fox, 1 turnover between them. 16 assists, 1 turnover. They got the pace that San Antonio wanted. They want to play at a quicker pace. They shot the 3 very, very well. 15-for-41, 37%. They got to the free throw line, 21-for-25. But the defense, to me, was the story. And Victor Wembanyama shows why he is literally the most spectacular talent we've had come into this league in a long, long time.
2: Take a brief look ahead to Game 7, because there were some key injuries in the series. I thought Dylan Harper came back very strong tonight. De'Aaron Fox still struggling a bit. I don't know if we'll see A.J. Mitchell for OKC, but J-Dub Jalen Williams was able to play 10 minutes, not very effectively, and we're 48 hours out.
6: It'll be interesting to see how he comes out of the game. This might have been a step closer to being the Jalen Williams that OKC certainly wants to see. Hopefully he comes out of it well, and hopefully he plays more like that next game. To me, the most encouraging thing for OKC, Chet Holmgren continues to play better. He also had a double-double, 10 points, 11 boards. He blocked a couple shots. He did not back down at all. He took it to Wemby a couple times. He blocked it. Two of them traded blocks on one possession following the other late in the game. So I think that's a really good sign for OKC. But, Kesty, I would be lying if I told you I have any idea what to expect in Game 7.
2: That was going to be my last question, is I know the answer already. What's going to happen? We don't know. So tune in and find out. What we do know, the Western Conference Finals goes to a seventh and decisive game for the first time in 8 years. San Antonio has evened things up at 3. 118-91 the final over the Oklahoma City Thunder. For PJ Carlesimo, I'm Mark Kestisher right here on your home for the NBA, ESPN Radio, and the ESPN app. Let's go back to Judson Richards in the studio.
1: Mark, PJ, thank you. We look forward to hearing your voices again. 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Well, the NBA's Board of Governors has passed new anti-tanking rules that include expanding the draft lottery from 14 to 16 teams, a relegation zone where the bottom three teams get penalized with lessened chances for the number one pick, and flattened odds. Let's get some reaction to that. ESPN Radio's Harry Douglas, one half of Freddie and Harry, ponders if other leagues will adopt similar anti-tanking rules.
7: As this plays out for the next few years, if it becomes a success and a lot of people love it, not like it, love it, do other sports adopt this manner? And I get it, because like the dynamics of the draft is different from NBA and other sports, but is it something in the back of the mind of other commissioners to get teams to stop trying to lose purposely so they can have a high draft pick and get a franchise changer?
1: Now, his co-host, Freddie Coleman, considers if anti-tanking rules will put real pressure on front offices.
8: This is what teams get for openly saying, okay, Adam Silver, we're deliberately tanking. We're sitting guys on purpose. We're going to not play healthy players to increase our chance of better odds with the NBA draft coming up. What are you going to do about it? Well, they found out. They bleeped around and found out. Now the general managers, player personnel directors, are really going to have to do their jobs and not wait for a draft to do the jobs for them.
1: The vote was 29-1, by the way, out of 30 NBA teams, with only the Memphis Grizzlies voting against the measure. Judson Richards with you here. This is SportsCenter All Night on ESPN Radio. Why don't we go to some WNBA? The Dallas Wings hosting the Las Vegas Aces, fourth quarter. Big night for this wing.
9: Points. Just a beautiful touch. Bud has 22.
1: Bud would finish with 22. The call on Prime Video. Wings beat the Aces 95-87 to improve to 5-3 on the year. Now, Aces head coach Becky Hammon took issue with the officiating after the game.
10: Asia Wilson shoots one free throw. Kennedy Carter, zero. Jackie Young, zero. I'm tired of that. I'm not saying they didn't earn their 22 down there, but when a Walker shoots more free throws than Asia Wilson and Jackie Young and Kennedy Carter all combined, that's a problem. And we're not getting the same whistle. All right, give me my fine.
1: So that was Becky Hammon with a little bit of music underneath her as well. Why don't we go to the other WNBA game happening on a Thursday night? Golden State Valkyries hosting Caitlin Clark and the Indiana Fever. Tight game in the fourth. Golden State with the ball.
11: Here comes Gabby Williams leading the break over to Burton, who finishes it off once again. What a night! Burton's been the best. 23 points.
1: Another call on Prime Video. Valkyries hold on to win 90-88. Caitlin Clark, 16 points, just 3 of 12 shooting from the floor. Why don't we go back to Major League Baseball? Let's begin with Blue Jays and the Orioles in Baltimore. Top of the third inning, scoreless, no more.
12: And Jimenez gets underneath it, sends it on a pretty decent ride out to right field, and it's going to keep going up and over the wall. A solo shot for Andrés Giménez opens up the scoring. 1-0 Blue Jays.
1: They call in Sportsnet 590. The Fan. Jays slide by 2-1 to that one to pull within a game under 500. In Detroit now, how about the Angels and the Tigers? Tied at 1 in the fifth. Halos at the plate.
13: Here's the pitch on Neto. He hits that one sharply third base side, and that's a fair ball. It's out of the reach of Keith. It ricochets off the side wall. One run will score. Angels have the lead and runners at second and third. The third straight hit here in the inning. That's a double for Neto.
1: They call on Angels Radio AM 830. Grayson Rodriguez pitched five strong innings. Angels beat the Tigers 7-1. Angels are kind of hot. They've won, that's their fifth victory in their last six games. As for the Astros and the Rangers, Houston wasted no time blasting off in the first.
14: First pitch here, and that's ripped pretty deep to left. Racing back is Osuna, looking up, and that ball is gone. A two-run home run for Isak Paredes, and the Astros lead it 3-0 on Paredes' sixth home run of the season.
1: The call on KBME 790 AM. Jeremy Pena and Isak Paredes homered in the first inning. Astros took down the Rangers with a final of 5-1. Now to the not so fun part. The MLBPA and MLB owners have made their first proposals in what's expected to be a prolonged labor negotiation regarding that collective bargaining agreement. ESPN MLB insider Buster Olney joined PTI with the latest.
15: Now, what we're hearing from Major League Baseball is we're hearing from our fans that we need more competitive balance. And let's face it, I think from the owner's side, you would love a system, and they proposed a salary cap where there's more cost certainty. And my big question on the union side is, can the rank and file hold together? If you remember the last labor negotiation, the union leadership put a recommendation in front of the players to reject the owner's last offer, and the rank and file bulldozed that because they wanted to go back to work. Certainly the union is not as together as it was back in 94-95 when they went out on strike for the last third of the 1994 season, and the World Series was canceled.
1: Again, if the sides can't negotiate a new CBA before the current one expires on December 1st, owners are likely to lock out the players until a new deal is in place. Our top sound is next. This is Sports Center All Night on ESPN Radio.
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16: 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Bang, he got it. And the Thunder have taken the lead.
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1: In Chicago, Randall Grichuk breaks the game open for the White Sox with a bases clearing double. That game heard on ESPN 1000.
3: And the 0-1 is sliced into the corner and right. It might score 3. Montgomery's in. Mydroth scores. Here comes Peters. It's 5-0. Randall Grichuk with a bases-clearing double.
0: Number 4.
1: Spurs rookie Carter Bryant rocks the rim in San Antonio. A game heard on ESPN Radio.

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2: No hits. 0-for-9 for Nebraska. Big pitch time and again for the Razorbacks. In the center by Kuzak. Johnson going back. It's gone. It's over. It's Ava.
3: Number one.
1: And finally in Boston, Brave star Ronald Acuna Jr. silences a Fenway faithful in grand fashion. A game heard on 680 The Fan.
4: A 1-0 pitch. He squares it up and drives it. A big boom to left field. It's a grand slam. A monster mash for Ronald Acuna. A gigantic base hit for the Braves. And they tack on 4 and lead 7-2 in the 6th. Braves fans down the third baseline going wild here at Fenway.
1: All right, what a Thursday night it was. And in fact, the biggest game on a Thursday night had to do with the NBA and the Western Conference Finals going down in Texas. The Spurs and the Thunder, well, they are heading to a pivotal Western Conference Game 7 on Saturday night. The Spurs win Game 6, 118-91. Shea Gilgeous-Alexander held to just 15 points. Let's talk about Shea. Chris Canty, one-third of ESPN Radio's on Sportsmanlike, says SGA's accolades may soon match all-time greats. However, the eye test does not.
5: I will be the first to admit that SGA's name belongs in those conversations if his team finishes the drill this year. It is unquestionable. But his place when it comes to the all-time greats is going to be up for debate. And when we start talking about greatness, we are delineating between the smallest of margins. And when it comes to that, the eye test is always going to factor in. And I think the eye test is what tells us that SGA isn't on par with the likes of Michael Jordan or Bill Russell or Kareem or Magic or Braun or Duncan or Bird or Curry or Chamberlain.
1: How about a rebuttal? First Take, Stephen A. Smith had some thoughts on Canty's opinion of SGA.
6: This notion, I understand that SGA draws fouls. I understand that frustrates people. But I've also seen this brother look at

0: Ladies and gentlemen, Shai Gilgeous-Alexander just finished his fourth consecutive year averaging over 30. Over 30. Became the first NBA player to average 30 points in at least four consecutive seasons since Michael Jordan did it seven straight times in the late 80s into the early 90s. That's who SGA is.
1: Also special is Victor Wembanyama, and they will match up against each other coming up Saturday night in Game 7, a game you can hear on ESPN Radio. Turning the page now, what's next for LeBron and the Lakers? Here's ESPN NBA insider Brian Windhorst on the Hoop Collective podcast.
2: From what I am told, the LeBron side is waiting for the Lakers to come to LeBron. They're not going to go to the Lakers and say, we would like, just like last year, they did not go to the Lakers and say, we would like a contract extension, please. The LeBron side, from what I am told, is would like the Lakers to come and say, LeBron, you know, here is our plan for you. Or here's what we were offering. And if they're offering less than the max, here's why. Because we're going to use this cap space to sign these players. And this is where you slot in.
1: ESPN Radio host David Dennis Jr. has thoughts on why LeBron might have a tough time negotiating with the Lakers.
3: This is the first time he does not have the leverage to do so. And that is what creates, that is what we've been leaning towards this happening in the offseason. This is what creates so much of the intrigue with LeBron and the Lakers, because for the first time in his career, this is not his team. He is not the best player on the team. He's arguably the third best player and third most important player on a team. So you're trying to make demands. You want them to come to you. You want to do all this stuff. They're going to come to the table. I'm not sure if they'll eventually agree on things, but this is LeBron James setting the table for what he's

0: he wants his offseason to look like.
1: So we wait to find out what happens between LeBron and the Lakers. Speaking of waiting, the New York Knicks are still waiting to find out who they will play on Wednesday night in Game 1 of the NBA Finals, their first trip there in 27 years, in fact. And ESPN Radio host Mark Zeno says the Knicks season is a success only if they win the NBA championship.
2: The basement for the Knicks this year was always the NBA Finals. That was always it. It was the reason they fired Tom Thibodeau. Mm-hmm. So the basement was getting to this point. However, we are asking that question under the umbrella of the most historic 11-game run in NBA postseason history. Mm-hmm. And I will say this unequivocally, and I will speak on behalf of every single Knicks fan out there, Spike Lee, Ben Stiller, everybody down in the front row, period. I will say this unequivocally for all of them. If you lose the NBA Finals, no one will give a rip about what you just did in the last 11 games. No one cares. None of us will care. Nobody will go,
3: we gave it a good try. It's still a success.
2: No. That no Knicks fan is saying, no Knicks fan worth their salt is saying that. If you go on the most historic 11-game run in postseason history and then flop, you'll be remembered for the flop, not for the run.
1: Again, Game 1, the NBA Finals, coming up on Wednesday night. How about this comp? ESPN senior NFL insider Adam Schefter, you've heard of him on his own podcast, dropped an NBA to NFL analogy, comparing Jalen Brunson to Drew Brees.
4: The one that's most closest to Jalen Brunson leaving Dallas, going to the Knicks, and turning around. Drew Brees leaving the Chargers, going to New Orleans, and turning around that city. Now, Drew Brees, people will remember, wanted to sign with Miami. Nick Saban, the Dolphins coach at the time, wanted to sign Drew Brees. And that leads to that whole question, which we could debate. If Drew Brees had gone to Miami over New Orleans, I maintain Nick Saban might still be coaching in the NFL. He would have been there for Drew Brees' career. He would have won a Super Bowl in Miami. He would have been declared a hero. Alabama wouldn't have had the coach it did. That's a whole other question. But Drew Brees, the Saints were a laughingstock. Nobody wanted to go there at that time. And between Drew Brees and Sean Payton, they went in there and they turned it around. And the Chargers, they liked Drew Brees. They liked him, but they had Phillip Rivers. And I think it's the Mavericks. They liked Jalen Brunson, but they had Luka Doncic. So they let him go.
1: Interesting how one of the reasons why we're probably still talking about Drew Brees is because he won that Super Bowl. Let's not forget they also went for that onsides kick in that Super Bowl game as well. Now that was gutsy. That will do it for SportsCenter All Night. For our producer, Javon Cutler, our technical director is Cameron Berry. I'm Judson Richards. Don't go anywhere. On Sportsmanlike with Evan Canty and Michelle is next. 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
25: 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Now we are forcing a game 7. Wemby, 28 points, 28 minutes last night. Game 7, Saturday night in OKC. 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Good morning, everybody.
26: This is what we wanted, ain't it?
27: Oh, yeah.
26: The heavyweight match between these two teams in the Western Conference Finals, it was inevitable that this was going to be a Game 7, right? This is exactly what the world wanted to see. Two top three MVP vote-getters being able to match up with the stakes being the winner going to the NBA Finals. It's what everybody wanted, and I'm glad we got it.
27: I'm glad we got it, too. I've loved this series. I've loved this matchup. I've loved watching Victor Wembanyama exert himself and take that next step into superstardom. And every time the Spurs win, it's because he's been excellent. And he was again last night. He is so fun to watch play basketball. And I'm really glad that we're going to get another game out of these two teams.
25: When did you know that the Spurs were going to dominate last night with Wemby? Because there's two.
26: The first two threes that he made in the first three possessions.
27: Started off hot.
25: It was that?
26: Yeah.
25: It wasn't when he walked in with his monk get up with a shaved head again, like he was back over the summer.
26: I don't know what that was about.
25: Well, that was where he spent time over the summer.
26: I guess if you go out and play the way that he did last night, then you can wear whatever the hell you want showing up to the arena.
25: So, well, that was this speculation, I guess, because I was going on the internet. I guess there was a Muslim holiday that he was abiding by with the dress. Either way, how he showed up to the arena was in honor of something that wasn't basketball that mentally got him right.
27: Right.
25: So, to me, I look at that and I say, all right, well, he was looking at that right off the bat, and then he drains those two early threes. But I don't want to spin it negatively for the Spurs. If we're going to treat him like the potential GOAT, LeBron's supposed to do that every night. Like, are we sure he can do that again in back-to-back games here? Because what the Thunder are great at is not losing two in a row. What the Thunder don't do that, right? So Wemby didn't do that in game number five and then was unbelievable in game number six. So when you say, all right, we're heading towards this game number seven that we all are excited about, are you of the belief that Wemby can do this again?
27: I am. And I know that you are trying to compare him to the all-time greats, but I'm still thinking that we haven't seen him get the opportunity to do it in game seven. He's 22 years old. And all I know about Victor Wembanyama is that he is very focused on the task at hand, which is winning. He has a chip on his shoulder that the guy across the way in SGA got the MVP that he felt like he earned. And when his back was up against the wall last night, he showed up. And their back is going to be against the wall in a game seven. And my money's on the fact that he's going to show up again, especially because SGA has not been that great throughout this series.
26: Yeah, I mean, I think Wemby will show up again. I'm not concerned about his effort or his production. What I am concerned about is two things. Number one, it will be the first Game 7 for Spurs head coach Mitch Johnson. There have only been two coaches in NBA history that have won their first Game 7s. That's Red Auerbach and Tyronn Lue. So there is a little bit of a curve when it comes to that specific game where both teams are facing elimination, the level of desperation. You're throwing everything but the kitchen sink at the opponent because there is no tomorrow. So there is that element. Second thing that I'm concerned about when it comes to the Game 7 aspect, who's going to be the referee crew?
25: Oh, no. Because you're doing this. We're already going there?
26: I'm going there, man.
25: Oh.
26: I mean, it's hard to ignore.
25: That's such a bummer, though. I know you're not wrong.
26: It's hard to ignore when you've watched this series.
25: I know, but
26: when
25: that's such a bummer.
26: When the Thunder have 20 or more free throw attempts, they're going to win the game. When they don't, they lose. SGA had three free throw attempts last night. Everybody's trying to figure out, well, why was SGA struggling right last night? Because he couldn't get to the line. He couldn't get in rhythm. He uses those opportunities, and I know he's not the first player to use the free throw line to get into a rhythm, see the ball go into the hoop, and get into his bag. He's not the first player. He won't be the last. But it's such a big part of his game. If the referees are not falling for him hunting fouls and they're swallowing their whistles, then all of a sudden the complexion of the game is going to look different, and it's advantage San Antonio. So, again, Mitch Johnson coaching in his first Game 7, that's going to be critical. But then also, who the crews the work in the Game 7 tomorrow night is going to be. And we won't find that out until tomorrow morning, I believe. So, yeah, that's what I want to see. Before I can make any type of prediction, I would really want to know who the officiating crew is going to be, because if they're going to let them play, then there's a really good chance that the San Antonio Spurs are going to get to the NBA Finals.
25: So the names that one Chris Canty is focusing on today after the 118-91 win by San Antonio, it's not just Wemby. It's not the two inside linebackers that start that are the young backcourt guys. I don't know if both start, but Harper and Castle, who are unbelievable.
26: Man, they're great.
25: It's not SGA's minus 28 and lack of free throws. It's not Jalen Williams coming back off of the injury and playing 10 minutes off the bench. It's not Jared McCain's 13. It's Tony Brothers and Scott Foster. Those are the names you're thinking about today. That's what we're doing here. 6 minutes into our show, Tony Brothers and Scott Foster are the two most important names.
26: Yeah, I mean, can you remember a Game 7 when we didn't talk about who the officiating crew is going to be and have a level of concern in terms of how they're going to call the game? Because every call is going to be magnified. The level of desperation is going to be matched by the two teams, because if they lose, there are no more games. So, yeah, I think that's something that we have to pay attention to, especially when the margins are so tight, because both of these teams are really, really good.
25: So you actually led me right into something here. Free throw merchant. That's what Shea has been labeled as, right? Free throw merchant.
26: Deservedly so, yes.
25: Is that a compliment or an insult?
27: Insult.
25: Okay. Has that free throw merchant mentality gotten him far?
27: Yeah.
26: Oh, yeah, for sure.
27: Is he two-time MVP, a champ? Finals MVP?
25: Yeah. Is he currently a free throw merchant? Because it doesn't feel like he is, and it feels like he should be. Feels
27: because
25: like that's actually something that is throwing. Like, I just am one. I was watching this last night, obviously. And I'm like, he's not falling. He's not flailing around. And he's not as successful. Maybe he should be doing that more. As much as CeCe and Nuno and others are turned off by that, if it's not visually pleasing, but it leads to a win, that's his concern. That's all there is. Is he not doing it enough right now?
26: I don't know how you want me to answer that. I don't want to see that crap.
27: That's not what I asked.
26: What do you want me to say? I mean, Shane is undeniable, okay? Yeah. Back-to-back MVPs. He's a champion. He's had four consecutive seasons where he's averaged scoring north of 30 a game. I'm not going to disrespect him in terms of the caliber of player he is. Is it my flavor of ice cream? No, it's not. But it doesn't stop it from being effective. I'm just wondering what happens when the officials don't fall for him baiting the opponents to get foul calls to get to the free throw line.
27: So you're telling me that because he shot 40 or worse in four straight games.
25: Mm-hmm. 40% or worse, yeah.
27: Yeah, 40% or worse in four straight games, that you think it's because he's not doing what he's typically doing, which is flopping and flailing and trying to get the calls.
25: I mean, you watched it. Did he feel like he was flopping and flailing last night?
26: No, he didn't. Not last night. Mm. Nope.
25: And how many points did he have? 15?
27: 15.
25: And a minus 28?
27: 6 of 18 shooting.
25: And they got pummeled right off the bat. Champagne hits the early three. Wemby, as CeCe just mentioned, hit those two big threes. I actually thought Cason Wallace randomly kept them alive in the first half, hitting a couple of big threes. But SGA was not typical SGA. And Steph Castle is locking him down in a way that is unbelievable. Obviously, he's getting help defense. But he's not doing what he normally does, and I know it's a turnoff, and I know it's become a huge topic of conversation, but you got to ignore the noise and just be you, and I'm not sure he's him right now. Even if it's going to turn people off visually. That's not his concern cannot be, does Chris Canty enjoy watching me play?
27: Especially now.
25: Yeah.
27: Especially in the playoffs.
26: I don't think he cares about whether or not I enjoy watching him play.
25: You never know. No.
26: I can promise you I don't think that's on his radar.
25: You never know. I'm gonna give you credit. I'm going to say he's actually up early this morning after that loss last night. He's like, I want to know what Canty says about me. That's my thought.
26: We always talk about this as professional athletes. You make your money in the regular season. You make your legacy in the postseason. There is no question the conversations around how he plays has become front and center in this series. And if he continues to flop around, if he continues to hunt for fouls, that's going to be something that sticks to him even if they do advance to the NBA Finals. So maybe in the back of his mind, that's something that he's more conscious of. Maybe he doesn't fall down on a couple of jumpers that we've seen in previous games. Maybe that's the case. But at this point, it's all about the winning. And if he can find a way to get to the NBA Finals and get another title, that would be back-to-back titles, back-to-back MVPs, potentially back-to-back Finals MVPs, he's undeniable. Right? And the more winning that he does, the more and more he quiets the naysayers, including yours truly. So I don't think that should factor into his mindset, but everybody is human, and I'm sure that he hears the noise. So we'll see what ends up happening in Game 7, but I think it's less about SGA reacting to critics and naysayers and more about what the officials are going to do in terms of how they call the game, because that is going to set the stage for Game 7 and ultimately who will advance out of the West to the NBA Finals.
25: I guess, in short, CeCe, my reaction to what you just said is I'm not looking for SGA, if I'm a Thunder fan, to be T-Pain and prove that he can sing without autotune. Make the hits with the autotune. That's what I'm looking for.
26: Yeah, that's a great analogy.
27: It really
26: that's
27: is.
26: That's a great
27: that's
26: analogy.
27: Very
26: but
27: good.
26: But here's the thing.
25: No,
27: he has a beautiful voice.
26: Can I say this?
25: Yeah.
26: Zach Zarba ain't had nothing to do with the Thunder going 7 minutes without scoring a bucket, scoring a point
25: in the third quarter.
26: 20-0. He had nothing to do with that.
25: That's right.
26: That crew had nothing to do with that.
25: Yeah.
26: That's the first time Oklahoma City has allowed a 20-0 run in the postseason. This is the first time that OKC has trailed the entirety of the – when they hadn't had a lead in that game. They trailed wire to wire. The last time OKC played in a playoff game where they didn't lead at some point was 2016. So, yeah, I mean, the officiating has a lot to do with it, but the officiating is not the whole story in terms of why the Spurs dominated in Game 6.
25: No doubt. And Wemby was amazing. And he spoke afterwards, because they would. He was amazing. I'm sorry, that bothers
26: you. You're going to ride him on that one,
25: Ace. That bothers me. If you're going to speak after wins, speak after losses. If you don't want to speak after a loss, don't speak after a win. But he was freaking amazing last night, so it's like, I'm going to speak. And he alters every damn shot. You know, Nuno and I had this conversation today. I'm of the belief that the Thunder just need to go at him and just deal with it. Literally take Derrick Henry and run him at Myles Garrett. I don't care that he's the best pass rusher. You need to wear him down somehow, and your running back is the best way of doing that. You got to wear Wemby down somehow. Bump into him 8 million times in the first quarter, even if he's going to block every shot, because block shots are better for the offense than altered shots. Block shots end up in the offense's hands more than altered shots do. And they are allowing him to alter every damn shot because they're just afraid when they get close to him, which I understand, but I think they got to go at him.
26: So you're saying make him have 10 blocks in the game?
25: Yes. Thank you. Better way of saying it. Make Wemby have 10 blocks in a game, because with those 10 blocks may come 4 fouls and may come some wear and tear that's not currently happening.
26: Ev, that's like saying I'm going to wear your fist down with my face. I don't know that that strategy is going to work, boss.
25: Nuno, the slip in, please.
1: But eventually you'll end up getting tired, Canty.
25: There you go. You'll punch me in the face so many times, you may actually get tired. Well, my face hurts thinking about that. 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
7: ABC News, I'm Dave Packard. As the Ebola outbreak in Central Africa continues to grow, world leaders are responding by either closing borders or issuing travel bans.
8: The CDC now says that there are about 1,200 suspected and confirmed cases of Ebola and more than 250 suspected deaths. The new cases spreading in the southeastern part of the DRC, which borders Rwanda and Burundi.
7: ABC's Kira Phillips. U.S. and Iranian negotiators believe they've arrived at a draft agreement to formally extend the ceasefire and gradually open the Strait of Hormuz. Treasury Secretary Scott Bessent telling reporters Thursday it still needs final approval from President Trump and Iran's supreme leader. 36-year-old Jacob Daniel Baker, wanted in connection with the killings of three men, was apprehended Thursday after an extensive search of Hawaii's Big Island. Three people confirmed dead, including one child, say officials, after a massive five-alarm apartment complex fire in Dallas on Thursday. This is ABC News.
28: Here's your Storm Team 24 cast. Sunshine mixed with clouds at times. Today, with daytime highs approaching 84. Winds out of the east, 5 to 10 miles per hour. Lows level off around 64. Tonight, cloudy skies expected. High temperatures reach up to 81. Tomorrow, cloudy skies expected. I'm meteorologist Jennifer Wojcicki on Sports Radio 92.3 FM and 1450 AM. Right now, 57.
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25: Can't believe you guys like my T-Pain analogy so much.
27: That's really good.
25: I agree, but normally I think they're good and you guys don't. For those just tuning in, good morning. We are on Sportsmanlike here on ESPN Radio. We are presented by Progressive Insurance. You can join the show. The conversation on SGA. Should he be actually attempting to be a free throw merchant more at 888-SAY-ESPN, 888-729-3776. The comparison that I made was, I'm not looking for him to, like T-Pain, had to prove he could sing without auto-tune.
27: Yes.
25: Which he can. But he had number one hit after number one hit with auto-tune. Just keep going with the auto-tune.
26: That's what we coming to you for, bro.
25: Yeah, thank you.
26: We're
25: exactly
26: not looking
25: right.
26: For you to belt out ballads, man.
25: Right, exactly. That's excellent.
27: Give the people what they're looking for. But the problem
26: that's what
27: is,
26: I'm saying.
27: With SGA, we're not
26: like a bop too.
27: We need the bops from T-Pain, but unfortunately, if we're making this equivalency here, we're not looking as fans for SGA to continue with the flopping and the free throw merchant. It's aesthetically grating for us, whereas T-Pain, the auto-tune, we love it.
25: But you missed one word, though, I think.
26: To use another analogy, it's like the action movie star trying to produce a film where he wins an Academy Award.
25: Yeah.
26: Like, we don't
27: or the comedian.
26: That,
25: Liam Neeson, I want you on a train.
26: Yeah.
25: I want you in another country. I want you losing your kid. That's what I want.
26: It's the same movie, no matter.
25: Taking 12 is what I'm looking for.
26: Whether it's on a train, whether it's on a plane.
25: Exactly
26: whether
25: right.
26: It's in the Alps, yeah. It's the same movie.
27: And
25: I've
27: we
25: seen
27: like
25: all
27: it.
25: Of them.
27: And we like it.
25: And I've seen all of them. But this is the part that I think that is the disconnect. What I'm saying is the OKC fan wants him to be a free throw merchant. Mm-hmm. The T-Pain fan wants T-Pain singing auto-tune. The Liam Neeson fan wants him, as CeCe said, in the Alps on a train, whatever it is.
27: With a particular set of skills.
25: Right.
26: That's right. Exactly. Exactly.
25: That's right. He has a very particular set of skills.
27: SGA
25: right
27: or yes. Liam Neeson?
25: Both. Yes.
27: Okay, Mason.
25: Both. NBA playoffs on ESPN Radio. Game 7 tomorrow night, of course, with Mark Kestisher and
27: PJ Carlissimo, as always.
25: And that Sedano guy, whatever. Catch postseason action on ESPN Radio and the ESPN app, presented by Gusto. All right, other big news around the NBA yesterday. The Board of Governors voted to expand the lottery from 14 to 16 teams, which addresses the tanking situation, they think, and I think they're probably right. I'm going to do my best to try to explain this quickly. 3-2-1 lottery reform is what it's called. So the lottery goes from 14 to 16 teams, which now includes the 8 seeds. The 3 worst teams in the league don't get better chances than like the 10 to 12 after them. So basically what that means is there's no point of tanking to be the worst team in the league because your chance, you actually get penalized by being the worst team in the league. They have the opportunity to give out discipline if they feel like a team is tanking. And the 3-2-1 is based on the number of ping pong balls that you have in the lottery drawing. Okay? So the 3 worst teams have 2 ping pong balls. 4 through 10 will get 3 ping pong balls, meaning more chances. And then after that, 9 and 10 get 2. The 9 and 10 seeds get 2, and the 7 and 8 seeds get 1. All right, long story short, don't be the worst team in the league because there's no benefit from it, and you can't be the worst team in the league in the top pick multiple years in a row, and you can't be top 5 3 years in a row. Hopefully I did okay in explaining that.
26: That's pretty good.
25: Smalls, CC, did they fix tanking?
27: They're doing their best to disincentivize it from these teams. I mean, we'll see if it bears out, but they are actively taking steps to say, we are not going to reward you anymore for losing.
26: Man, did the Memphis Grizzlies get the old screw job, didn't they? I mean, they've got the Utah Jazz's pick next year as a result of the Jaren Jackson Jr. trade, but because Utah is picking in the top 5 this year, the highest that pick can be is 6th next year. And you're talking about somebody that is a defensive player of the year candidate every single season, a 20-point-a-night scorer in 3J. So, yeah, I understand why the Memphis Grizzlies were the lone dissenting team when it comes to the vote for the anti-tanking measures. Whether or not they fixed it remains to be seen. I like the fact that we have more teams involved. 16 of the 30 teams will be involved in the NBA draft lottery. So I think it's interesting to be able to give all of those different markets hope as they go into the summer, and we see those ping pong balls fly around during the postseason when they do the drawing. The interesting thing, Ev, that I find fascinating when it comes to what they proposed and what they passed is that the middle class teams are now exactly where you want to be if you want to land top tier talent in the NBA draft. What I mean by the middle class teams, forever and a day, it used to be if you're somewhere between 8 and 13 in the standings in your conference, you're in no man's land. Well, now that's exactly where you want to be in terms of giving your organization the best chance to land a generational talent, because you're going to get the most ping pong balls. You're going to have an opportunity to get the 3 ping pong balls and to maximize your chance to be able to land one of those, you know, generational prospects. So I think that is interesting that they have flipped that dynamic on its head, where now those middle class teams, those middle tier teams in each respective conference are going to have a chance to get the top spot in the lottery.
5: Is that good, though, CeCe? Isn't that awkward? And like, I have a great friend by the name of Sam, and he once said to me, the worst place you want to be with anything is maybe. I said, what do you mean? And he goes, well, if somebody says yes, you know the answer. If somebody says no, you know the answer. If it's maybe, you don't know what to do. Hmm. What you're saying is these maybe teams, like I'll use my team, the Heat, they may be good in a couple of years, but they may not. I have no idea. But now it's good to be in that? Like, that seems odd. But I'm not calling the Heat directionless, but you could, someone else could. A directionless franchise gives you the best chance to have a direction versus, like, your Jazz that you're talking about, CeCe, because he's in on the
26: Jazz. My Jazz.
5: All that Jazz over there. But, like, you may not like the direction. They have a clear direction. Like, we know what the direction is. They are now penalized for having a direction. That's where I'm confused about this. I want to decentivize tanking. Mm-hmm. But it's also like, whoever you think is the clunkiest team in the league, whatever team you would say, they're really clunky. Like, I don't know what they are exactly. They could get rewarded for that? Atlanta Falcons in the NFL, they're kind of like, what are they? Oh, good. You can get the number one. Now you have a better chance of getting Arch Manning because you are weird. I don't know what the heck you are. Versus the Jets. I know exactly what the Jets are, and they may not be good this year, but they actually have a direction. So let me not reward them. I'm not suggesting we should reward tanking. I am also simultaneously, though, suggesting it is weird to reward clunky. It's weird to reward maybe. That's a weird thing to reward.
26: So what's the alternative?
5: Okay, I wish you didn't ask that follow. T-Pain. Go with T-Pain. He's a great singer. I don't have the exact answer, and I think that they took a step yesterday. But it is odd to reward clunky. Smalls is dancing. Smalls is like, all right.
27: That's a great song. Yeah. Shout out to T-Pain. What a banger.
5: Oh, boy. All right, coming up. I just saw Pat bobbing his head over.
27: Come on.
5: Pat, you're a T-Pain guy? We learned something about you today. Pat Costello, big T-Pain guy.
9: I mean, who doesn't like T-Pain?
5: Usher? I think.
26: Yeah, he said he had some words.
5: Yeah.
27: Oh.
5: Yeah. All right. Smalls, can you make the grass greener on the other side? We're going to find out because Smalls has a power rankings. And I've already been told, per sources, it's going to bother a lot of people. You know what?
27: Vegas East already upset with the list.
5: Oh, wow. 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
27: 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Alongside the Ocho, sometimes the hoodie, Evan Cohen. Our resident Super Bowl champion, Chris Canty. I am Michelle Smallman. Rob Lorenzo and Vegas East also participating in this segment. And guys, my power rankings for today. The top five cities in need of a title. The top five cities in sports in need of a title. Are we ready to go?
4: Yes.
26: Wow. Top five. Okay. All right. Let's do it.
27: Vegas East.
1: Number five.
27: New York City. The Knicks have reminded us that New York is hungry for a championship. And I know that the Liberty won in 2024, but let's go through the list. It's been a minute for the greatest city in the world. If you're the greatest city in the world, you should be hanging banners all the time, and it's been a minute. The Nets have never won. The Jets haven't won since 1968 and have been pretty much an embarrassment for a long time. The Knicks haven't won since 73. As we know, they haven't been in the finals since 99. They're back there now. The Mets, 86. It's been a minute. Evan, you know. The Rangers haven't won since 94. The Yankees since 09. That's the one that I think bothers a lot of people here in New York. The Yankees haven't won since 09. And of course, CC's New York Football Giants won in 2011. But this city is hungry for another banner.
5: One of the most interesting things I think about the Knicks, the New York Knicks, Madison Square Garden, the Mecca, basketball in New York City, culturally and its importance to the sport and the NBA through the roof. But if you took the location of the team and the name off of the jersey, the history of winning with the Knicks is actually not there as much as you would think it would be, which is why the celebration about them making the finals, I think, is justified. Because this is not a team this is not the Spurs. The Spurs get there all the time. It's not the Lakers. That's the dirty little secret around the Knicks. Importance to the sport, through the roof. Importance to the game of basketball and culture around basketball, through the roof. Win percentage and number of titles and finals appearances, not as great as the overall importance of the franchise.
26: I'll also say this about the New York Knicks and this opportunity in New York City needing a title. No team unifies New York like the Knicks.
27: Right.
26: Right. It's not the most popular sports franchise in the city, but it is the most important because it is a unifier of all New Yorkers. I mean, anybody that's in the tri-state area can get behind the Knicks going on a championship run.
27: Mm-hmm.
26: And so, yeah, I think that New York being on this list is absolutely justified. And I'm curious to see who the four cities ahead of them are, just because of how starved this city is for the Knicks to win a title.
27: Well, let's find out, shall we?
1: Number four.
27: Cleveland, Ohio. And I know that they won in 2016 with LeBron. He came home, fulfilled the promise. He brought a championship back to Cleveland. But when we think of Cleveland sports in general, we still think dysfunction. We still think barren. And obviously, the Browns have a lot to do with that. They haven't won since 1964, and that was the NFL championship, was before the Super Bowl was even a thing. The Guardians haven't won since 1948. I think Cleveland needs another championship to shake away that stigma of being a dysfunctional sports city.
5: No doubt. Barron, I'm not saying it's the word of the day. It's in consideration. I'll let you know by the end of the segment, 6:30, 6 a.m. Eastern. I think it's important. It's important that you said what you said. Cleveland is a football town.
27: Yep.
5: I believe that every single resident of Northeast Ohio right now would give back the Cavs title if it meant they could get a Browns Super Bowl. With no questions asked. Wow. Take it back. I want a Browns Super Bowl. And that's why I think that this is a good one. Because even though they won within the last decade, it's not the team they care about the most winning within the next past decade. Excuse me.
27: CC, anything else?
26: No, we're good.
27: Next one.
4: Number three.
27: This is the most controversial one on the list. Chicago. And hear me out.
5: You're going back to Chicago.
27: Hear me out.
5: What?
27: Jar. Jar for you. Yes, the Blackhawks won in 2015. The Cubs, of course, broke the curse in 2016. The White Sox threw one in the mix in 05. But that didn't even... Cam was helping me put together this list of titles. He didn't even add the White Sox because he just feels probably like they're an irrelevant franchise.
6: Yeah, I forgot about that.
26: So disrespectful.
27: So bad for so long.
5: They've been good this year, too.
27: But the Bulls haven't won since Jordan in 98. And the reason that they are on this list is because what CeCe said about the New York Knicks unifying New York and how New York is a Knicks city is exactly what Chicago is. Chicago is a Bears town, and they have not won since 1985. So even though you have championships in the city of Chicago, the most important one hasn't happened in a long time. They need to get it done, the Chicago Bears specifically.
5: It's an interesting argument because in Chicago, I would say the Bears are the most front-facing team. But I don't know if I can buy this one, CC, as much as I would buy the Cleveland one.
26: Why do you say that?
5: Because it's like they love the Cubs too. I think they in Cleveland they love the Cavs when the Cavs are really good, and when the Cavs are not as good, like they forget about them a little bit. I don't think the Cubs are ever forgotten about.
27: No, but can I make the argument though? The Cubs, historically, were the lovable losers.
5: Yeah.
27: When they finally won, Cubs fans, like, didn't know what to do with themselves because their whole identity changed. It went from, oh, my gosh, are we ever going to get it done? And the hope that was their identity and their touch point as a fan base to, wait a minute, there's expectations. This feels weird. Whereas with the Bears, I think they are starved for it because of their identity. The monsters of the Midway. This is Chicago Bears football. And really, they've been more like Cubs than Bears for a long time. Mm. And shout out to this guy who did win in 2021 as well. Next one.
4: Number two.
27: We do not talk about this enough. Minnesota is starved for a championship. They've had a lot of sports heartbreak in Minneapolis and in Minnesota. The Vikings have never won. The Timberwolves have never won. The Wild, never. The Lynx did win in 2017 and the Twins back in 1991. But Minneapolis and Minnesota as a whole has had a lot of sports heartbreak. They deserve to be high on this list.
26: Yeah, absolutely. I mean, Minnesota, when you think about the Vikings, when you think about all of the heartbreaking situations that they've been in. You think about the talent that's rolled through that organization. You think about what's happened with the Minnesota Timberwolves, back-to-back conference finals appearances, weren't able to break through, came up short this year trying to get back to the conference finals. Yeah, the Twins for decades on end, false flagging, you know, they've flirted with 100 wins so many different times and yet haven't been able to put together, you know, seasons where they can go on deep playoff runs. Yeah, I'm with you on this one. Minnesota absolutely should be front and center when it comes to teams and cities that need to break through and get a title.
27: And finally,
4: number one.
27: I think it's no surprise here. You're giving me a look like you don't know what's coming.
5: I don't.
27: Buffalo.
5: Oh.
27: The Sabres have never won in their 55-year franchise history, and the Bills obviously starved for a championship, famously going to four straight Super Bowls in the 90s, losing all of them. They have such a rabid fan base. It's a great sports town. They deserve and need a title.
5: All right, so the list is Buffalo 1, Minnesota 2, Chicago 3, Cleveland 4, New York 5, on the five cities that pro sports cities that need a title the most, off of obviously the New York Knicks getting to the NBA Finals. And we're still waiting on Oklahoma City and San Antonio, game 7 tomorrow night here on ESPN Radio, presented by Gusto. So did she have the right list? The five right cities on there. Are there other cities that should be on there instead?
27: Vegas is mad.
5: Say ESPN. 888-729-3776. The number to be a part of the conversation. We'll get Vegas East reaction and you guys out there as well. Coming up next, we're on Sportsmanlike, presented by Progressive Insurance.
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27: PJ Carlissimo.
5: Small is his favorite analyst anywhere. No disrespect to any other analyst, but PJ is number one in her power rankings of NBA analysts. Take that, Legs. We're going right at Tim Legler on that one.
27: We do love Legs, though.
5: No, not as much as, obviously, PJ in this spot, so we'll let Legs know that, America's analyst. So we will have that tomorrow night, obviously, here on ESPN Radio after that great performance last night by San Antonio. The winner takes on the New York Knicks, which prompted a list from Smalls as to the five pro sports cities that need a title the most. Number one, Buffalo. Number two, Minnesota. Number three, Chicago. Number four, Cleveland. And number five, New York City. 888-SAY-ESPN is a telephone number to join the show. Scott in North Carolina, listening on Sirius XM 80. Good morning, Scott.
21: Morning, everyone. How are you today?
5: Morning.
21: Hey, all right, Michelle, I'm not going to say you did anything wrong. It's a little early for conflict, but I just need help understanding how you left Detroit off of that list.
27: Scott, I'm so glad you asked, because that is the city that was left off the list that caught the ire of Vegas East, specifically our resident Detroit guy, Jovante. And even though the list was centered around pro sports cities that need a title, I couldn't put Detroit on the list because most people from Detroit are what? They are Michigan fans who've had an embarrassment of riches these past few years winning titles. You've won a title in college football, and you're the reigning champs in basketball.
5: What?
27: So sorry.
5: Wait a second.
27: You've had a lot of winning.
12: That doesn't. Then Ohio State for
5: Cleveland's
12: got to
5: be on the list.
27: No, because Cleveland, the Browns, it's just too bad for me.
12: There are a lot of Ohio State fans in Cleveland.
5: What?
13: What are we doing here?
27: Do you think people in Cleveland, specifically, would take a Browns title over an Ohio State title?
5: Yes, but
27: do you think people in Detroit would take a Michigan title over a Lions title?
5: No, I do not, because it's split between Michigan and Michigan State.
27: Is it, though?
5: Yeah.

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1: You have all these hardworking American cities that are out there. Buffalo, Minnesota, Chicago, Cleveland.
2: Right, they deserve to win.
1: And you're setting it up as the pro sports town, and your reasoning for not having Detroit is because they love the Wolverines, who are a college team.
2: But they've won in both football and basketball.
1: It's not professional sports, Smalls.
2: Yeah, but I'm just saying maybe they aren't as desperate because their college team has won in both sports recently, in a two-year span, essentially.
3: Big run recently for Northwestern lacrosse also, so got to take Chicago off there.
4: And there's I think one of the biggest Michigan alumni base is in Chicago. So, like, Chicago's off the list.
1: You know? No, Chicago has tons of Michigan people. Shout out Mel Canty. And tons of Notre Dame people. And Notre Dame has been extremely successful recently. Not winning at all, but, I mean, Marcus Freeman had them in a title game, and so did Brian Kelly. Worst championship game I think I've ever been at. They got pummeled by Alabama.
4: It doesn't count. They were stricken from the record books, I think, that game.
1: What? It was?
4: Yeah, that Mike Golick Jr. Alabama team, that Notre Dame team, that doesn't count.
1: What am I missing?
4: There were some improprieties with Notre Dame, so that doesn't...
1: Were you blaming Golick Jr.?
4: No, I'm not blaming Golick Jr.
1: I don't know him.
4: I'm just saying.
1: I don't know him. I want to know him because everyone says he's the greatest guy in the world.
2: No, we love
1: him. So, Mike Golick Jr., shout out to you. Nuno just had you committing an NCAA violation that stripped Notre Dame of a finals appearance, a championship appearance. Wow. CeCe, is this the worst rebuttal you've ever heard, just before we get to the next call?
5: It's pretty bad.
2: Come on, CeCe.
5: It's pretty bad, Smalls. Listen, I try to hold you down.
2: Thank you.
5: But this is, objectively speaking, bad.
1: Terrible.
2: Would you have put Detroit on the list, and if so, where?
5: Yeah, Detroit has to be on the list.
2: Who would you have taken off?
5: I would probably put Detroit number two.
2: Behind Minneapolis?
5: Yeah, I would probably put Detroit number two. I would slide Chicago on. I would probably take Chicago off the list, if I'm being honest.
1: I agree.
5: I would put Detroit number two, Minnesota number three. The thing that I didn't realize with Minnesota is that they did have the Lakers once upon a time. And then the Lakers went out to L.A. and had all of that success, dynastic runs, and essentially every single decade since they moved out to Tinseltown. So that's a tough beat for the Minnesota fan base.
3: Mm-hmm. That's why it's so funny that
5: they had
3: called
5: to watch
3: the
5: their former team have success. And Smalls, I know you can relate to that with what happened with your Rams.
2: That's right. Heartbreaking.
1: Yeah. Just quickly, Nuno, when you were producing games for George Mikan, was there a feeling that they were going to win for a while in Minnesota?
4: Oh, it was just it was a guarantee. Like, the finals, yes.
1: Just those Mikan games. Hey, guys, we got to get more sound from Mikan. We have to do more Mikan sound. Ken in South Carolina watching on ESPN2, also upset with Smalls. I like this. Let's go.
6: Smalls, I love you, Smalls.
2: Love you too.
6: Great, I love you.
2: No, I love
6: I'm
2: you
6: born
2: too,
6: and raised in Washington. I live in South Carolina, but I'm born and raised in Washington, D.C. You got to have Washington, D.C., the nation's capital. You got to have it. The NFL football team, I don't like Commanders. I love the Redskins name, but that team ain't won in over three decades. And the Wizards, formerly the Bullets, they ain't won since I was a little kid. I'm 69 years old. Small. You got to have the nation's capital. Also, when a fourth team in Washington, D.C. wins, politics goes away. Issues between males and females goes away. The country is united. And Lord knows, we need uniting now. We are the United States. Now, I get it. I get it. In 2019, the Mystics won. I get that international.
2: The Nationals won in 2019.
3: And the Capitals won recently, too.
2: And
3: what
2: the
3: are
2: Capitals.
3: We doing here?
1: And the Wizards won the draft lottery. Does that count similarly?
3: In Michelle's eyes, yes.
7: They had two major championships very recently.
4: But you know what this shows, as Evan brought up with Cleveland, it shows the, and Michelle, you tried with the Chicago point, it shows the hierarchy within the teams those cities.
7: That's not what the list was.
1: No, but
7: there's a city that needs a championship. They have multiple championships. That's why Chicago shouldn't be on the list either.
1: But Pat, you know what
2: this
1: is kind of?
2: It's more me dunking on the Bears that they have not won in so long.
7: Yeah, but this wasn't an NFL list.
1: Right.
7: This was a team or a town list.
1: I think it turns into how many titles would you trade for the other teams for the one?

0: you care about the
1: exactly.
0: most. That's yes. what it kind of has turned
1: exactly.
0: into.
1: That's exactly right.
0: Right? Yes. Like, so I got, this is unbelievable. I just got a text. Shane Norling is a great teammate at ESPN 1000 in Chicago, part of Cap and Jay Hood. Okay. He's from Michigan, though, originally.
1: Okay.
0: My uncle would break Michigan's national championship trophy in half with his bare hands if it meant the Lions went to the NFC title game, forget the Super Bowl, won the NFC title game, forget wow. the Super Bowl. I think would my dad, who he said went to Michigan, would burn his alma mater to the ground if it meant the Tigers would win the World Series.
2: Javonte wow. said the same.
0: Javonte said, well, Javonte would probably rob a lot of banks. That's his goal in life. But Smalls, what happened here? Your reasoning behind Michigan makes Detroit makes no sense.
1: Well, here's the good thing for me. It's my list.
3: Ev, I'm kind of nervous now because you got me thinking. Like, Jets fans aside, would New York sports fans trade the Eli Manning championships for a Knicks title?
0: No. No, I'll tell you
1: Ooh,
0: why. No, no, no, no.
1: CeCe, good question.
0: Here's why.
1: This is a
0: Hold
1: Knicks
0: on.
1: Town, man.
0: No, no, no, no. Because you have to think about the combo package. If the team you root for wins and they beat the team you hate, that's a double whammy.
3: That's right, Boston, yeah.
4: It, I mean, hold on. As the Giant fan and Knick fan, I'll answer this. I would give back the 2011 Chris Canty title.
3: Damn, Nuno, really?
0: Wow.
1: Would you trade both, Nuno?
4: No. You're not
2: you got to have one.
4: You're not trading both. If I could keep one, it's
0: like... Gordon Canty wasn't on, he wants.
4: Yeah, the 07 one, not giving that one up.
2: Yeah, the 07 title is like the kid that you pretend not to like more, but you clearly do.
1: Wow.
2: And Nuno just showed it.
3: Damn.
2: I'm not from New York. Nuno said it.
3: No, but y'all heard me because I was on the damn team.
2: Oh, wow. I forgot that.
3: I was on the 2011 team.
0: Oh, I didn't know that. Is that new?
3: Like, oh, we really don't care about that one.
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17: Leaders for the U.S. and Iran say they think they have a deal that could lead to the reopening of the Strait of Hormuz and the lifting of the U.S. naval blockade. The deal comes as the war with Iran hits the three-month mark, and its gas prices average about $4.38 a gallon. The ABC Chief White House correspondent Mary Bruce with more on this Treasury Secretary's briefing on Thursday.
18: The message coming from Scott Bessent here yesterday and the administration writ large is that this is all temporary, that as Bessent has said before, that this is a blip. That while Americans may be seeing higher prices, that this will all come down quickly once the Strait of Hormuz reopens. But of course, the question is, when is that going to happen? And how long will it actually take for those prices to come back down?
17: Federal officials have joined an investigation into Thursday's deadly explosion and fire at a Dallas apartment complex. ABC's Jim Ryan's there.
19: It began with a report of a natural gas leak at 12:47 p.m., but in the 2 minutes it took firefighters to arrive,
20: all of a sudden you just hear a loud boom. That boom happens and then my window's just, they're on the other side of the apartment.
19: The 23-unit building was flattened. Once the fire was out, says the Dallas Fire Department's Jason Evans,
21: we can confirm that there have been 3 fatalities,
19: including a child. The NTSB will have a team on the ground to help investigate. Jim Ryan, ABC News in Dallas-Fort Worth.
17: There's also an investigation underway into the massive explosion of a Blue Origin rocket on the launch pad in Cape Canaveral last night. ABC's Sophie Flay.
22: Jeff Bezos saying, it's too early to know the root cause, but we're already working to find it. Very rough day, but we'll rebuild whatever needs rebuilding and get back to flying. It's worth it. Elon Musk, the CEO of competitor SpaceX, saying, most unfortunate. Rockets are hard.
17: At least 4 musical acts pulling out of a concert series to be held on the National Mall next month. The artists say they were led to believe it was going to be a nonpartisan event. You're listening to ABC News.
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17: Protests continue outside Delaney Hall in Newark, New Jersey, where people taken into ICE custody are being held. Those outside say conditions in the privately run facility are inhumane. Here's ABC's Armando Garcia.
25: Politicians have demanded to review conditions at the facility as well, some even calling for it to be shut down. There's even a hunger strike taking place. This is very similar to what we saw during protests outside of the Broadview facility in Chicago and at other detention facilities across the country.
17: Firefighters in Longview, Washington, outside of Portland and south of Seattle, say they have now recovered the bodies of more victims from this week's deadly chemical explosion.
26: Efforts to recover all of the victims of the tank rupture are ongoing, but Longview, Washington Fire Chief Brad Hainig says they made progress on Thursday.
27: 6 of the 9 individuals have been recovered.
0: And we continue working with the coroner to notify families.
26: Two other victims had already been confirmed dead. It's presumed in total 11 workers died when the tank ruptured. Some of the chemical also made its way into the Columbia River, but local drinking water supplies have not been impacted. Alex Stone, EBC News.
1: Live, the last day for the CEO of the Boys and Girls Clubs of Central Illinois, and the position is today. As the State Journal Register reports, Tiffany Mathis Posey will become Director of Program Development at the Illinois Education Association. She was with the clubs for more than 12 years in two different tenures, including the last 6 years as CEO. She has four children, and her husband Ethan is the City of Springfield's Community Relations Director. She told the SJR that she was moving to the IEA for family reasons. Springfield Park District cut the ribbon this week on the redeveloped Giedel Park on the city's northeast side in the Northgate subdivision. Additions include a splash pad, park shelter, concrete plazas and walkways, enhanced lighting, a hammock area, benches, and landscaping. The district received a grant from the Illinois Department of Natural Resources of $600,000 for the project. More at WMAY.com.

0: Warm temperatures will continue to be in the forecast for today, and over the weekend we'll have a high of 86 degrees this afternoon with partly sunny skies and a breeze out of the southeast up to 10 to 15 miles per hour. Cloud coverage will increase overnight tonight. Can't rule out maybe an isolated shower, but overall we're going to see our temperatures drop down into the mid-60s, and then we'll warm up into the low 80s for Saturday afternoon with partly sunny skies continuing to be in the forecast as we go throughout the rest of the weekend. With the news, Channel 20 Storm Team Forecast, I'm meteorologist Matt Bednar.
1: It's now time for your Morning Huddle Sports Report. We begin with high school baseball regional semifinal action. Class 3A at Lincoln. Brody Scheffler picked up the win while his brother Jacob Scheffler earned the save as Springfield topped Lincoln 2-1. The Senators will take on Sacred Heart Griffin for a regional title tomorrow at 11 a.m. Class 2A at Williamsville. Peyton Casson knocked in two runs as Williamsville got by Pittsfield 7-3. Tomorrow at 11 a.m., the Bullets square off against Porta for a regional title. Class 1A, Hayworth 4, Luther nothing. Softball sectional finals today. In Class 3A at Centralia, a 4:30 first pitch, defending state champion and 27-2 Glenwood will meet 26-3 Waterloo. 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Girls soccer sectional finals, 17-3-1 Springfield and 19-2 Waterloo play for the 2A Alton title at 5 p.m. Class 1A Rochester final at 4 p.m. 19-5-2 Williamsville will take on 23-0-2 Pleasant Plains. The Cardinals beat the Bullets twice during the regular season. To Major League Baseball, after driving in five runs on Wednesday, Ian Happ continued to swing a hot bat for the Cubs in Pittsburgh.
2: Deep drive to right off the bat of Ian Happ. It's got a chance. Gone. Ian Happ with a line drive home run to the seats in right, out toward right center. And that's a big one. The Cubs lead 5-2.
1: The Cubs won their second straight game as they beat Paul Skeens and the Pirates 7-2. Shota Imanaga on the mound for the Cubs at St. Louis tonight at 6:15. The Redbirds after a day off counter with Andre Pallante. You can hear the Cubs and Cardinals tonight on Sports Radio 92.3 and 1450. The White Sox had a 2-0 lead on Minnesota in the third inning when Randall Grichuk broke open the game.
3: And the 0-1 is sliced into the corner and right. It might score three. Montgomery's in. Mydroth scores. Here comes Peters. It's 5-0.
1: The White Sox would beat the Twins 6-2. Sam Antonacci went 1-for-4 at the dish with a run scored. Antonacci now has a four-game hitting streak. The Sox will pitch Eric Fetty at home versus Detroit tonight at 6:40. And the Springfield Lucky Horseshoes lost to DuBois County by a score of 12-9. Springfield remains on the road tonight. For more local scores, highlights, and interviews, log on to channel1450.com.
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1: 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We will start at 4:05 with pregame coverage of the Class 2A Williamsville softball sectional final. It's going to be Rochester and Williamsville meeting for that title and a spot in the Decatur Super Sectional on the line. Greg Haublive and I will have the call, the first pitch, at 4:30. We have Cubs baseball. Tonight, the Cubs and Cardinals meet for the first time this year. First of three at Busch Stadium tonight, 6:15 first pitch here on Sports Radio 92.3 and 1450. Just to prepare you, if our sectional softball championship game goes beyond 6:15, we go to Cubs baseball at 6:15. 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The Cubs are now hot. The White Sox continue to play great baseball. A busy night of spring sports postseason action. We've got you covered on the Morning Huddle.
5: It's time for the first pitch as Darren offers opening thoughts and sets up the lineup for today's Morning Huddle.
1: Let's get things started by focusing on high school sports. Baseball, regional semifinal action last night, a limited schedule. But we had a terrific game between Springfield and Lincoln in a Lincoln regional semifinal. Springfield High lost to Lincoln during the regular season by a score of 2-1. So we were expecting another tight ball game in Lincoln, and sure enough, we got it. Scoreless until the sixth inning. The Senators had a couple of runners on base. Carter Marks laid down a bunt, and on the play, two runs would score, and Lincoln would get an out on the play. But Springfield grabbed two runs on that bunt by Marks, and they had a 2-0 lead. Brody Scheffler started the ball game. He would get the win. His younger brother, Jacob Scheffler, would get the save. And Springfield beat Lincoln by a score of 2-1. And that moves Springfield into the Lincoln Regional Championship game, where they will take on Sacred Heart Griffin. That game is tomorrow morning at 11 a.m. These two teams split two games during the regular season. Springfield High won 6-5. The Cyclones won the other matchup 12-2. So again, Sacred Heart Griffin and Springfield tomorrow morning at 11 a.m. The winner advances to the Mount Zion sectional semifinal, which will take place Wednesday at 6:30, and they will take on the winner of the normal regional featuring U-High and Rantoul. Also tomorrow morning, 10 a.m. in Chatham, it's Glenwood facing Mount Zion. Jacksonville will be involved in a 3A regional final at Mattoon tomorrow morning at 11 a.m. Their opponent will be Highland. Class 2A at Williamsville, a regional semifinal yesterday afternoon. Pittsfield jumped out to a 3-0 lead on Williamsville, but the Bullets responded late in the ballgame. They grabbed the lead, and Williamsville defeated Pittsfield 7-3. So the Williamsville regional final, 11 a.m. tomorrow. It'll be a 2-seed against a 3-seed. Petersburg Porta against Williamsville. They played a crazy 10-9 game during the regular season. The Blue Jays rallied from 8 down to win that game. The winner of that Williamsville Regional moves on to the Pleasant Plains Sectional Semifinal on Wednesday, where they will take on either Roxana or Litchfield. The Pleasant Plains Regional Final is coming up 10 a.m. tomorrow morning. It's Pleasant Plains versus Rochester. The winner moves on to the Pleasant Plains Sectional. They'll play Wednesday at 7 against the victor at Gillespie. It's Gillespie taking on Alton Marquette. Class 1A, Pawnee will take on Hardin-Calhoun for a regional title at Hardin-Calhoun tomorrow morning at 11 a.m. Athens and St. Teresa will play for the Leroy regional title tomorrow morning at 11 a.m. Also in 1A yesterday, Lutheran's season came to an end. They lost to Hayworth by a score of 4-0. As I mentioned a moment ago, we're going to have the play-by-play of the Class 2A Williamsville Sectional Final. Number one seed Rochester taking on number one seed Williamsville. These two teams played one time during the regular season, and it was Rochester beating Williamsville by a score of 1-0. This should be a terrific matchup in Williamsville. And the winner of that particular matchup moves on to the Decatur-Milliken Super Sectional Monday at 4 o'clock. And they will take on the winner, Bloomington Central Catholic, is one of the teams in the Monticello sectional final. And I've lost the other team. We'll get that for you when we go through all of these matchups again coming up in the 7 o'clock hour. It's Tolono Unity. It just popped into my head. Class 3A. We've got a terrific sectional final ahead in Centralia this afternoon. 4:30 first pitch, defending state champion, number one seed, 27-2, Chatham Glenwood, meeting another number one seed, 26-3, Waterloo. The victor moves on to the Decatur-Milliken Super Sectional Monday at 6 o'clock. And we are going to bring you, at the very least, the 2A Super Sectional on Monday here on Sports Radio 92.3 and 1450, since we will have a local team involved, either Rochester or Williamsville. And if Glenwood wins, we'll have a doubleheader on Monday of Super Sectional action. Glenwood, obviously the favorite to win that matchup with Waterloo as they try to successfully defend their state championship. Class 2A, we've got sectional final action tonight. Waterloo and Springfield play for a sectional title. That match will begin at 5 o'clock. And at 4 o'clock this afternoon, we've got a 1A sectional championship match. It'll be Williamsville versus undefeated Pleasant Plains. So that's a look at the prep activity. Now to Major League Baseball. The Chicago Cubs and the Pittsburgh Pirates wrapped up their four-game series at PNC Park in Pittsburgh last night. Pirates won the first two games 2-1 and 12-1. The Cubs broke their 10-game losing streak by beating the Buccos Wednesday night 10-4. Last night it was Colin Ray on the mound against Paul Skenes. Oddly enough, the Cubs had had great success against Skenes in Pittsburgh. Skenes has not given up a run in 16 innings at Wrigley Field. The Cubs and the Pirates were scoreless until the top of the fourth inning. Seiya Suzuki had an RBI chance.
2: Set. Suzuki poking a single into left field off Bidwell.
1: Pat Hughes, of course, on the call here on Sports Radio 92.3 and 1450. Suzuki's hit scored Michael Busch 1-0 in favor of Chicago. Top of the sixth inning, still 1-0 Cubbies. Runners on base for Ian Happ.
2: Epp taps one over the mound, charging the shortstop. He will throw to first, and he throws the ball away. The Cubs are going to get a run. Bush scores. Bregman goes to third. Everybody is safe. Epp is safe at first.
1: Ian Happ putting the ball in play. Gets the Cubs a run. It was 2-0 in favor of the Northsiders. Next up was Seiya Suzuki. He grounded into a fielder's choice. Bregman scored. 3-0 Cubs, and they knock out Paul Skenes. 5 1/3 innings, 4 hits, 3 runs, only 1 earned, walked 3, and struck out 10. The Pirates tried to get back into the ballgame. Brian Reynolds homered during a 2-run sixth inning, and the Cub lead was down to 3-2. Ray knocked out in the sixth inning, 5 1/3 innings, 4 hits, 2 earned runs, 3 walks, 5 strikeouts, but departed with the lead. 3-2 Cubs, eighth inning. Bregman on base for Ian Happ, who earlier in the ballgame successfully reached base for the 41st consecutive time at PNC Park. That is the longest active streak for any player in any park in Major League Baseball. Happ back at the plate in the eighth inning.
2: Deep drive to right off the bat of Ian Happ. It's got a chance. Gone. Ian Happ with a line drive home run to the seats in right, out toward right center. And that's a big one. The Cubs lead 5-2.
1: Ian Happ is one of the streakiest players we have seen in some time. When he is cold, he is ice cold. When he gets hot, he gets scorching hot. After 5 RBI in the game on Wednesday, Happ hits another home run. This a 2-run shot to make it 5-2 Cubs in the eighth inning. Happ went 3-for-5 with a couple of RBI, and he also struck out a couple of times. That's kind of Ian Happ. But that was a big one for the Cubbies. They took a 5-2 lead later on in the eighth inning. Miguel Amaya walked on the play. Seiya Suzuki would score on a pass ball by catcher Henry Davis. Cubs led 6-2, and the Cubs added on a little insurance in the ninth inning.
10: The ruling on the field is overturned. The runner is safe.
2: Pete was right. He scores the run. Great base running by Pete Crow Armstrong, and the Cubs lead 7-2.
1: Yeah, Alex Bregman reached on a fielder's choice. Pete Crow Armstrong came home from third, and the throw by the first baseman Spencer Horwitz to the catcher Henry Davis didn't work out. PCA was called out. Overruled by video replay, Cubs pick up a run, and they win by a score of 7-2. The Cubs, 7 runs, 8 hits, no errors. They stranded 8, went 2-for-10 with runners in scoring position. The Pirates, 2 runs, 6 hits, 2 errors, 8 left. Colin Ray, the winning pitcher, he's now 5-3. Hobie Milner and Caleb Thielbar combined for an inning and 2/3 of scoreless baseball, and both picked up holds. And the final 2 innings taken care of by Trent Thornton. He hung a pair of zeros and gave up just 1 base hit. So after losing 10 in a row, the Cubs have won 2 in a row. They're 31-26, and the Cubs back in second place in the NL Central. 4 games behind first place, Milwaukee. The Cardinals 4.5 back, Reds 5 behind the Brewers, and the Pirates in last place at 29-28, 6 games off the pace. So the Chicago Cubs continue their road swing. They are in St. Louis to take on the Cardinals at Busch Stadium. Shota Imanaga pitching for Chicago, Andre Pallante for St. Louis. First meeting of the year between the Cubs and the Cardinals, second place at stake in the division with tonight's game. Milwaukee idle yesterday. Pretty good chance they're going to win a couple of ball games this weekend. Milwaukee down in Houston to take on the Astros. St. Louis Cardinals had the day off yesterday. They've lost 6 of their last 7 contests. To the Junior Circuit, the White Sox, an afternoon game here on 92.3 and 1450 against the Minnesota Twins. Davis Martin on the mound for the White Sox. And Simeon Woods Richardson, a last-second starter after another guy scratched for Minnesota. And it didn't take long for the White Sox to get rolling in the first inning with Miguel Vargas on base. This is Colson Montgomery.
3: A swing and a hard ground ball, base hit. Vargas will score. How about that? Montgomery with an RBI single out into right center. It's 1-0.
1: It was 1-0 in the third inning. Tristan Peters, an RBI chance for Chicago.
3: Here it comes. A swing and a one bouncer to short. Throw to first by Gray is late and off the glove of Bell, and a run scores. Murakami is in, and it's 2-0.
1: Peters had a good day. He went 3-for-4 with a run scored and RBI. He's now hitting .274 with a .342 on base percentage. Really good production out of Peters. With that infield RBI single, Sox led 2-0. The bases were loaded in that third inning, and a big opportunity for outfielder Randall Grichuk.
3: And the 0-1 is sliced into the corner and right. It might score three. Montgomery's in. Mydroth scores. Here comes Peters. It's 5-0.
1: Randall Grichuk comes through with the bases clearing double. He's driven in now 15 runs. He's hitting .333 since joining the White Sox. Very nice pickup by Chris Getz. Grichuk put the White Sox in front 5-0. We now move to the bottom of the fourth inning. Sam Antonacci had singled, and here comes Mooney Murakami.
3: Swinging a fly ball out into shallow left, and it's a base hit. Antonacci around third is going to score. Murakami to second with a double. It's 6-0.
1: Antonacci went 1-for-4 with a run scored, and the White Sox defeated Minnesota 6-2 to take 3 out of 4 in the series at the rate. Davis Martin continues to be amazing. He's now 8-1, 6 innings of 2-hit ball, giving up a run, a couple of walks, and 5 strikeouts. His ERA right now sits at 2.00. Good day for the White Sox. They're now 29-27. And they are 3 games behind Cleveland for first place in the AL Central. Cleveland was idle yesterday. And the White Sox welcome the Detroit Tigers to the rate for a 3-game weekend series starting tonight at 6:40. Eric Fetty, the starting pitcher for the Chicago White Sox. The Springfield Lucky Horseshoes still looking for their first win. They lost to DuBois County by a score of 12-9. Same two teams play tonight as Springfield continues a quick little road trip. All right, 6:28 is our time. Those are some of the headlines, and we've got a lot to cover on the Morning Huddle coming up today. Coming up in our next segment, today's My 5 Question of the Day. What are 5 interesting little tidbits, facts from the history of the Cubs-Cardinals rivalry? We'll bring you some of those tidbits coming up. A look at all the high school spring sports activity at 7:10. A preview of the Cubs-Cardinals series at 7:35. At 8:10, Derek Paris, sports director at channel1450.com, joins us. He was there for that 14-inning marathon between Rochester and New Berlin in a baseball regional semifinal. Mike Palm from Circa Sports talks sports betting at 8:35.
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4: From the WMAY Newsroom, I'm Greg Hallblight. CEO of the Boys and Girls Clubs of Central Illinois is leaving the organization. Last day in the job for Tiffany Mathis-Posey is today. She'll become Director of Program Development at the Illinois Education Association. According to the State Journal Register, she was with the clubs for more than 12 years in two different tenures, including the last 6 years as CEO. Illinois State Police Troop 6 is asking for the public's help to find a motorcyclist accused of driving recklessly on several occasions on Route 125 in the Beardstown and Springfield areas. The motorcycle is a black Kawasaki ZX6R with no license plate. The driver is a white male with a white or light gray helmet. Call 217-786-6677 for more information. A new exhibit opening next week at the Abraham Lincoln Presidential Library and Museum documents struggles with rebuilding the nation in the aftermath of the Civil War. The Second American Revolution opens June 5th. 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
8: 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Good morning, I'm Darren Pritchett. Thanks for joining us on this Friday, May the 29th. Right now, your current temperature in the capital city is 57 degrees. Here comes your forecast, courtesy of meteorologist Matt Bednar.
9: Warm temperatures will continue to be in the forecast for today, and over the weekend, we'll have a high of 86 degrees this afternoon with partly sunny skies and a breeze out of the southeast up to 10 to 15 miles per hour. Cloud coverage will increase overnight tonight. Can't rule out maybe an isolated shower, but overall, we're going to see our temperatures drop down into the mid-60s, and then we'll warm up into the low 80s for Saturday afternoon with partly sunny skies continuing to be in the forecast as we go throughout the rest of the weekend. With the news, Channel 20 Storm Team Forecast, I'm meteorologist Matt Bednar.
8: This is your Morning Huddle Sports Report. Softball and girls soccer sectional titles will be decided today. Sports Radio 92.3 and 1450 will be at the Class 2A Williamsville softball sectional final for the call of 25-8 Rochester versus 29-7 Williamsville. The Rockets beat the Bullets 1-0 back on May the 4th. The Decatur Super Sectional is next for the winner, where they will oppose either Bloomington Central Catholic or Tolono Unity Monday at 4 p.m. Defending 3A state champion Glenwood has a date with 26-3 Waterloo today at 4:30 in the Centralia Sectional Final. A Titan win puts them in the Decatur Super Sectional Monday at 6 p.m. against the winner of the game featuring Champaign Central and Washington. The 2A Alton Girls Soccer Sectional Final features 17-3-1 Springfield versus 19-2 Waterloo. Kickoff at 5 p.m. The winner advances to the Glenwood Super Sectional on Tuesday against either Dunlap or Morton. 23-0-2 Pleasant Plains and 19-5-2 Williamsville meet in the 1A Rochester final at 4 p.m. The Cardinals beat the Bullets twice during the regular season. Next up for the winner is a match versus Geneseo or Rock Island Alleman at Monday's Williamsville Super Sectional. Baseball regional semifinal scoreboard in 3A at Lincoln. Springfield edged Lincoln 2-1. The Senators will next take on Sacred Heart Griffin tomorrow at 11 a.m. Class 2A at Williamsville. The Bullets over Pittsfield 7-3. Williamsville and Petersburg Porta play for a regional crown tomorrow morning at 11. Class 1A, Lutheran was shut out by Hayworth 4-0. To the big leagues, the Cubs and Pirates were scoreless in the fourth inning when Seiya Suzuki had an RBI chance.
10: Seiya hits a line drive, shallow left center, base hit. Cubs are going to take the lead. Rounding third and coming in to score, Michael Busch. Going to third as he in half. Clutch RBI single by Seiya Suzuki, and the Cubs lead 1-0.
8: Ian Happ would hit an eighth-inning two-run home run to help send the Cubs to a 7-2 win over Paul Skeens and the Pirates to split the four-game series. The Cubs open a three-game set against the Cardinals at Busch Stadium tonight at 6:15 on Sports Radio 92.3 and 1450. The pitching matchup is Shota Imanaga versus Andre Pallante. With the White Sox up 5-0 over the Twins in the fourth inning, Sam Antonacci singled, setting up Mooney Murakami.
11: Swinging a fly ball out into shallow left, and it's a base hit. Antonacci around third is going to score. Murakami to second with a double. It's 6-0.
8: Antonacci went 1-for-4 with that run scored as the White Sox beat the Twins 6-2. Randall Grichuk cleared the bases in the third inning with a double. The White Sox will send Eric Fetty to the mound against the Detroit Tigers at the rate tonight at 6:40. The Springfield Lucky Horseshoes dropped a 12-9 road decision to DuBois County. The Shoes continue on the road today. For more local scores, highlights, and interviews, log on to channel1450.com.
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16: How about Chris 5?
15: Darren provides today's question.
17: If my answers frighten you, then you should cease asking scary questions.
15: Then comes up with his 5 best answers. Now, here's Darren with today's My 5 question of the day.
18: You want answers? I think I'm entitled.
19: You want answers?
18: I want the truth. You can't handle the truth.
8: Your time is 6:41. And one of the great rivalries in all of Major League Baseball. It will get underway tonight at Busch Stadium in St. Louis. The Chicago Cubs taking on the St. Louis Cardinals. Two teams that entered this year with their fan bases having totally different expectations. The Cubs put together a team that they felt like had a chance to compete for the National League pennant, a team that could go up against the two-time defending world champion, Los Angeles Dodgers. For the St. Louis Cardinals, with now Chaim Bloom head of baseball operations, his first year on the job, trading away high-priced talent and going with the most youthful roster in Major League Baseball, the Cardinals in the middle of a rebuild. Right now, on May the 29th, the two teams are separated by just a half a game. So we'll see how these two teams match up when they go toe-to-toe at Busch Stadium over the next 3 days. So with that being said, we came up with this, my five question of the day. What are five little interesting tidbits and facts from this great Cubs-Cardinals rivalry through the years?
19: Ladies and gentlemen, this is number five.
8: This one actually caught me a little off guard just because the Cubs were so dominant for a good amount of time, of course, winning the World Series in 2016. The season series between the Cubs and the Cardinals since 2000, this century, St. Louis has won the season series 15 times, the Cubs 10, and one time they split their season series. I believe that was the COVID year. But since 2000, St. Louis has won 223 games. Actually scored, oh, wait a minute, I got that wrong here. St. Louis has won 223 games. The Cardinals have won. I've totally screwed this up. I apologize. Can I just start this segment over? I've absolutely kicked it. All right, St. Louis since 2000, 223 wins. The Cubs, 210 in the series. Hey, third time's the charm. Finally got it right. All right, let's move along since I screwed that one up.
19: Four.
8: All right, this is kind of mean and cruel, but it just shows you the difference between the two franchises. The Chicago Cubs, in their history, have won a total of 23 World Series games, while the St. Louis Cardinals have won 11 World Series titles. The Cardinals in the World Series have a record of 11-8. The Cubs have been to the World Series 11 times, and so far they have a record of 3-8. But for the Cubs, they've won their most recent trip to the World Series. The Cardinals lost their most recent trip. That was 2013, falling to the Boston Red Sox.
20: Today's number is 3.
8: You think about the history of these two teams. While there have been some incredible players that have played for both franchises, so let's just run through some of the players that have played for both the Cardinals and the Cubs. Probably the most famous duo that will be forever connected because they were traded for each other in one of the most lopsided trades in Major League Baseball history. The Cubs picked up a veteran pitcher by the name of Ernie Brolio, and they sent to the St. Louis Cardinals a light-hitting, speedy outfielder by the name of Lou Brock. That one did not work out for Brolio and the Cubs, and the Cardinals ended up with a baseball Hall of Famer. A guy that was terrific for both teams, Bruce Sutter, closing games for the Cubs and the Cardinals. Sutter threw the final pitch in the 1982 World Series as the Cardinals took care of the Brewers. Other individuals that have played for both teams, another closer, Lee Smith, one of the great hitters in baseball history. I feel like he played so long ago. He gets left out of the conversation a lot. Rogers Hornsby, Dizzy Dean, probably more famously pitched for the Cardinals, but he spent some time with the Cubs. A guy who became a Cub in 1984 during their push for a division title and absolutely became Cy Young that year. Rick Sutcliffe, he spent a little bit of time with St. Louis as well. Dennis Eckersley, a closer for the Cardinals, a guy that started a lot of games for the Cubs. This guy, more well known for being a Cub, and I think he is the greatest free agent signing in Chicago Cubs history. John Lester became the heart and soul of that Cub pitching staff when they were dominating in the mid-2010s, winning that World Series title in 2016. To me, Lester signing with the Chicago Cubs sort of validated the Cubs as a team on the rise, and sure enough, they would ultimately win the World Series title. And Lester became a Cardinal and helped them get to the playoffs one year. They traded Lane Thomas for John Lester. Jim Edmonds, of course, more well-known for being a Cardinal, spent a little time with the Chicago Cubs. Joe Girardi, a catcher for both sides. When I think of Joe Girardi, I think of the class that he showed in just a tragic moment. Girardi was the Chicago Cub that stepped behind the microphone on the field at Wrigley Field to announce the cancellation of a Cub-Cardinal game due to the tragic passing of Cardinal pitcher Daryl Kyle. Ken Reitz played for both sides, and a couple of pretty good broadcasters were on both sides, Milo Hamilton and also the one and only Harry Carey. Just some of the individuals who have spent time on both sides of this Cub-Cardinal rivalry.
0: Ah, number two, your timing is impeccable.
8: I think this is a fun little interesting fact and tidbit. Who do you think has hit the most home runs individually in a Cubs-Cardinals game? Or their careers, I should say. Who had the most home runs in their career against the opposing team in the rivalry? I'll give you the top four. Number four on the list from the Chicago Cubs, Sammy Sosa. He hit 40 home runs against the Cardinals. There might be an asterisk next to that 40. Third place in the Cub-Cardinal rivalry, home runs, Albert Pujols hit 53. Second on the list, legendary Chicago

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1: And it's interesting, runs scored in the rivalry. St. Louis has actually scored more runs. The Cardinals have tallied 10,624 runs against the Cubs. The Cubs against the Cardinals, 10,567 runs. We'll add to those totals coming up. Tonight, Saturday and Sunday, Cubs and Cardinals from Busch Stadium in St. Louis. We'll preview the Cub-Cardinals series coming up at 7:35. So what are the lines for the Cubs and the Cardinals tonight? We'll find out courtesy of Circus Sports Illinois next on the Morning Huddle.
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1: 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We begin in St. Louis, Cardinals, Cubs. Shota Imanaga on the mound for the Cubs, a 4.04 ERA. And it will be Andre Pallante pitching for St. Louis. His earned run average at 3.76. But history shows the Cubs hammer Pallante and the Cardinals don't touch Imanaga. More details on that coming up at 7:35. But the Cubs, a significant road favorite tonight at minus 132. The Cardinals at plus 119. Over, under, total runs at Busch Stadium set at 8. The Tigers and the White Sox begin a weekend series at the rate tonight at 6:40. Framber Valdez, the left-hander, pitching for Detroit, a 4.28 ERA. Eric Fetty pitching for Chicago. His ERA has ballooned to 5.47. The Tigers are the road favorite tonight at minus 115 on the money line. The Sox at plus 103. The over-under for total runs for Tigers Sox, 8.5. We're talking all things high school spring sport postseason action coming up in our next segment at 7:10.
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14: Big failure for Jeff Bezos' space company Blue Origin. A rocket test ending in destruction at Cape Canaveral, blowing up on the launch pad. ABC's Victor Okendo has more from Miami.
15: Bezos saying in a statement, "It's too early to know the root cause, but we're already working to find it. Very rough day." Elon Musk, the CEO of competitor SpaceX, saying, "Most unfortunate. Rockets are hard." The New Glenn rocket is a reusable vehicle designed to carry heavy payloads to low Earth orbit and eventually the moon. Now, future launches are uncertain as experts predict delays, citing the loss of the rocket, but also the loss of the launch pad.
14: It appears there could be a framework in place for a 60-day ceasefire in Iran. ABC's Mary Bruce has more details from the White House.
16: This morning, sources tell ABC News U.S. and Iranian negotiators are closing in on a short-term deal to reopen the Strait of Hormuz. But President Trump has yet to give his seal of approval. Officials say the framework would see the strait fully reopened over 60 days, Iran loosening its chokehold on the critical waterway, while the U.S. gradually pulls back its naval blockade of Iranian ports.
14: Oil is trading lower today on hopes for a deal. Firefighters in Dallas are still searching the rubble of an apartment complex after an explosion and fire sent people running for their lives.
17: I went outside and everything was just smoking and everything was just like out of commotion. And it was also destroyed.
14: Three people were also killed, including a child. Eight girls have been arrested in Kenya on suspicion of arson after a fire destroyed a dorm at a boarding school that left 16 other students dead. An urgent manhunt on Hawaii's Big Island is over after police arrested 36-year-old Jacob Baker for the murders of three different men over a period of 48 hours on the island. People living there were afraid to come out of their homes while the manhunt was going on. This is ABC News.
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20: From the WMAY Newsroom, I'm Greg Hallbleib. Last day for the CEO of the Boys and Girls Clubs of Central Illinois, and the position is today. As the State Journal Register reports, Tiffany Mathis-Posey will become Director of Program Development at the Illinois Education Association. She was with the clubs for more than 12 years in two different tenures, including the last 6 years as CEO. She has four children, and her husband Ethan is the City of Springfield's Community Relations Director. She told the SJR that she was moving to the IEA for family reasons. Springfield Park District cut the ribbon this week on the redeveloped Geedle Park on the city's northeast side in the Northgate subdivision. Additions include a splash pad, park shelter, concrete plazas and walkways, enhanced lighting, a hammock area, benches, and landscaping. The district received a grant from the Illinois Department of Natural Resources of $600,000 for the project. More at WMAY.com.
1: 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Darren Pritchett with you. The Morning Huddle on Springfield Sports Voice. 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Your current temperature is 59 degrees. What about our weekend? How we looking? Let's find out. Our News Channel 20 Storm Team forecast delivered by meteorologist Matt Bednar.
0: Warm temperatures will continue to be in the forecast for today, and over the weekend we'll have a high of 86 degrees this afternoon with partly sunny skies and a breeze out of the southeast up to 10 to 15 miles per hour. Cloud coverage will increase overnight tonight. Can't rule out maybe an isolated shower, but overall we're going to see our temperatures drop down into the mid-60s, and then we'll warm up into the low 80s for Saturday afternoon with partly sunny skies continuing to be in the forecast as we go throughout the rest of the weekend. With the News Channel 20 Storm Team Forecast, I'm meteorologist Matt Bednar.
1: It's now time for your Morning Huddle Sports Report. We begin with high school baseball regional semifinal action. Class 3A at Lincoln. Brody Scheffler picked up the win while his brother Jacob Scheffler earned the save as Springfield topped Lincoln 2-1. The Senators will take on Sacred Heart Griffin for a regional title tomorrow at 11 a.m. Class 2A at Williamsville. Peyton Casson knocked in two runs as Williamsville got by Pittsfield 7-3. Tomorrow at 11 a.m., the Bullets square off against Porta for a regional title. Class 1A, Hayworth 4, Lutheran nothing. Softball sectional finals today in Class 3A at Centralia, a 4:30 first pitch. Defending state champion and 27-2 Glenwood will meet 26-3 Waterloo. 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Girls soccer sectional finals, 17-3-1 Springfield and 19-2 Waterloo play for the 2A Alton title at 5 p.m. Class 1A Rochester final at 4 p.m. 19-5-2 Williamsville will take on 23-0-2 Pleasant Plains. The Cardinals beat the Bullets twice during the regular season. To Major League Baseball, after driving in five runs on Wednesday, Ian Happ continued to swing a hot bat for the Cubs in Pittsburgh.
21: Deep drive to right off the bat of Ian Happ. It's got a chance. Gone. Ian Happ with a line drive home run to the seats in right, out toward right center. And that's a big one. The Cubs lead 5-2.
1: The Cubs won their second straight game as they beat Paul Skeens and the Pirates 7-2. Shota Imanaga on the mound for the Cubs at St. Louis tonight at 6:15. The Redbirds after a day off counter with Andre Pallante. You can hear the Cubs and Cardinals tonight on Sports Radio 92.3 and 1450. The White Sox had a 2-0 lead on Minnesota in the third inning when Randall Grichuk broke open the game.
22: And the 0-1 is sliced into the corner and right. It might score three. Montgomery's in. Mydroth scores. Here comes Peters. It's 5-0.
1: The White Sox would beat the Twins 6-2. Sam Antonacci went 1-for-4 at the dish with a run scored. Antonacci now has a four-game hitting streak. The Sox will pitch Eric Fetty at home versus Detroit tonight at 6:40. And the Springfield Lucky Horseshoes lost to DuBois County by a score of 12-9. Springfield remains on the road tonight. For more local scores, highlights, and interviews, log on to channel1450.com.
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1: 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Lou, how are you today? And for some reason, Lou is not going over the air. We've had some technical issues this morning, so let me take a quick timeout. I'll try to fix these. We'll get right back with Lou in just a second here on Sports Radio 92.3 and 1450.
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1: All right, I've kicked things in the studio a couple of times, and I'm hoping it fixes some of the issues we're having this morning. So I do apologize, folks. Lou Bard is standing by so patiently from the YMCA of Springfield. Fingers crossed everything goes well. Lou, can you hear me? Good morning. How are you?
2: I'm doing well, thanks. Can you hear me?
1: I can.
2: Are we on the radio?
1: You know, sometimes having a size 13 foot comes in really handy, and I've had to kick things a lot over the first hour and 12 minutes of the show today, but I thank you for your patience.
2: Amen.
1: And we've got big things happening at the YMCA of Springfield. Is the weekend starting yet? Got another hour and 40 minutes or so. All right, YMCA soccer tournament coming up this weekend. Give us all the details.
2: Yeah. It starts tonight. All the teams, all the U8 and up teams will play tonight and then have a single elimination. And we'll start playing tomorrow morning, 8 a.m., then for the play down until they'll get the championship in each group. So it's going to be an exciting night. It's always a busy, busy weekend for us. We've got a special promo, too. So tomorrow, out at Friendly Field Soccer Complex, sponsored by Friendly Automotive, as part of National Tennis Month, we're going to have a tennis court set up on the grass in front of the concessions, and kids will get the chance to score on one of our junior coaches. They get if they get just 1 point, and they'll get several chances to do this, they get 1 point scoring, playing a volley, they will win free tennis rackets. We've got free tennis rackets. Well, those last, yeah, for kids, really nice, courtesy of USTA, the Midwest group here. And then, of course, it's supposed to be a lot of fun. So hopefully we can pull off the tennis court in the grass.
1: Well, it's like Wimbledon in Springfield. I love it.
2: It is like that, right? Well, if it goes over well, we'll put up a stadium seating and we'll charge next year.
1: Yeah, and have strawberries and cream next year.
2: Exactly, right? It'll be a lot of fun. So just a fun promotion. Tennis is a great partner of ours, and we'll have tennis and camps this summer, so a lot of fun. And then, of course, we talk about it all the time. We're getting closer and closer to Y Ninja Obstacle Run, sponsored by Blue Cross Blue Shield of Illinois. It's Saturday, June 13th at the Carousetas YMCA. It's a challenging obstacle course for kids and kids with a parent, with climbing, crawling, running, jumping, sliding, splashing. We've got lots of inflatables. Winners get prizes. We'll have a big award ceremony on the plaza afterwards, and then everybody gets to enjoy a post-run party with a foam party on the plaza. You want to sign up on Monday to be able for us to guarantee you a Y Ninja t-shirt. We've always got that a little bit ahead of the final sign up. There's even a sign up if you don't want a t-shirt, you don't want a medal, you don't want to be timed. There's a lower cost sign up where you can just run the course at the end after all this off the timed competitive and rec people go through. So a lot of options there. You can sign up for the Y Ninja obstacle run Saturday, June 13th at SpringfieldYMCA.org.
1: Lou, approximately, how many people did you have take part in this ninja obstacle course last year?
2: 300.
1: Wow. That's
2: yeah,
1: a lot.
2: So, the first year we started at close to 200, then it was 250, and then 300. And we could get 350, kind of what we're at least planning for 350. So it is a lot. It's a cool kind of carnival festival event out there. It's a lot of fun.
1: Lou, is there a part of the course that seems to be the most challenging for some of the individuals?
2: Yeah, I think that some of it is the first part where they have to do some crawling. They have to crawl under some nets and on the turf that we have out there. That slows a lot of people down, and they're running up and down hills. There's a part of the end there where there's double inflatables, and so the inflatables slow everybody down, especially if the parent is running with the kid, because obviously adults are heavier and they don't bounce as easily in the inflatables, so that slows a lot of people down. And all the kids are just out of breath by the time they come across the finish line. At the end, there are four water obstacles. And so we put those at the end so they don't get the other stuff all wet and so they're not completely drenched. But they get very wet at the end, so I should add that to it. You're going to get wet.
1: Love it. That's going to be a lot of fun. And, of course, summer camp signups continue?
2: Yep, summer camp signups. Summer camp, the first week starts on Monday.
1: Okay.
2: But still time to sign up for that and a lot of other weeks involved. You know, there's adventure camp, there's specialty camp, there's kinder camp. There's our camp, Wakanta, which is really hitting great numbers this year. That's out at the lake in the woods. A lot of people are interested in that. So just a lot of fun, but you can pick in any week of camp still. I don't think there are any that are full. Maybe some that are close. I think next week is a tough one, but yeah, camp signups going on. The next sports opportunity is going to be really T-ball and baseball in the late July. Everything else is booked and starting this next week, too.
1: All right. Very good, Lou. For more information on the YMCA, what do people need to do?
2: Yeah, go to springfieldymca.org, and you can find Ninja, all the activities there. There's a little button right at the top that says View All Activities. Just go there and click on, and you can take a look.
1: Very good. He's Lou Bart, Director of Marketing, Communications, and Community Engagement at the YMCA of Springfield. Lou, always appreciate your time. Thanks for hanging in here with me, and we will talk to you again next week.
2: I'm glad you gave that mouse on the wheel another piece of cheese to get it running right.
1: Yeah, it's going to get a lot more cheese over the next few minutes, I have a feeling. All right. Lou, thank you so much.
2: Right,
1: have a great weekend.
2: Have a good weekend.
1: Thank you. You too. Lou Bart from the YMCA of Springfield. 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
1: 18 minutes after 7 o'clock. The huddle continues from our Green Audi Studios. In Riverton, our title sponsor is Circa Sports Illinois. All right, high school sports front and center under the spotlight here on the Morning Huddle. And we are looking forward to some great play-by-play this afternoon on the softball side. We'll get to that coming up in just a second. But let's talk some high school sports and what is at stake over the next couple of days. We'll begin with the baseball regional brackets. And we had some regional semifinal action take place yesterday. And in Class 3A, it was Springfield High, the number 6 seed, taking out the number 4 seed Lincoln, 2-1. And that game was at Lincoln High School. The game was scoreless until the sixth inning when Springfield scored a couple of runs off a sacrifice bunt. That's all that Brody Scheffler and Jacob Scheffler would need. Brody got the win, Jacob the save, and Springfield took out the Rail Splitters by a score of 2-1. So that sets up an all Springfield Lincoln regional final tomorrow morning at 11 a.m. The defending 2A state champions, St. Bernard Griffin, they've got a record of 24-7. They'll take on Springfield High, 16-19. And these two teams played twice during the regular season. On April the 14th, Springfield High edged the Cyclones 6-5. The rematch on May the 9th, it was St. Bernard Griffin 12 and Springfield 2. The winner of the Cyclone-Senator game will play in the Mount Zion sectional semifinal Wednesday at 6:30. And their opponent will be the victor of the Normal regional final, which will take place tomorrow morning at 11 a.m. It features 27-5 U-High against 17-14 Rantoul. The other sectional semifinal at Mount Zion is Wednesday at 4 o'clock. Four teams are trying to get there. The Chatham Regional Final tomorrow morning at 10 a.m. It's 23-8 Glenwood taking on 19-12 Mount Zion. These two teams had a regular season meeting. It was on April the 17th. Glenwood top Mount Zion 9-6. The other regional final that filters into Mount Zion, the Champaign Central Regional Final, tomorrow morning at 11 a.m. It's 30-6 Champaign Central against 22-14 Normal Community West. Also in Class 3A, Jacksonville is a number 2 seed. They're going to play for a regional title at Mattoon tomorrow morning at 11 a.m. The Crimsons are 26-7. They will face the number 6 seed Highland, who upset the 3 seed Charleston on Wednesday. Highland is 13-23 on the season. If Jacksonville wins, they move on to the Troy Triad sectional semifinal Wednesday at 4:30 against the winner of the Muscoota Regional. Now, Class 2A baseball action. We've got some really good area teams in 2A, and they're trying to get to the Pleasant Plains Sectional. At the top of the draw, the Litchfield Regional. Tomorrow morning at 11 a.m., it's Roxana against Litchfield for a regional title. The winner of that game moves on to the Pleasant Plains Sectional Semifinal Wednesday at 4:30, and they will take on the winner of the Williamsville Regional Final, which will take place tomorrow morning at 11 a.m. It's 30-6 Petersburg Porta against 17-15 Williamsville. April the 23rd, Williamsville led 9-1 in the bottom of the sixth. The Blue Jays rallied to win by a score of 10-9. Pleasant Plains trying to get to their own sectional and try to win their own regional. The Cardinals 24-12 will take on 16-14 Rochester in a regional final tomorrow morning at 10 a.m. These two teams met a week and a half ago, and Max Johnson of Pleasant Plains had a no-hitter going into the seventh inning. Pleasant Plains held on for a 4-3 victory. Pleasant Plains, Rochester, the winner moves on to the Pleasant Plains Sectional Semifinal Wednesday at 7 against the winner of the Gillespie Regional featuring Gillespie and Alton Marquette. In Class 1A, Pawnee will take on Hardin-Calhoun tomorrow morning at 11 a.m. with the spot in the Greenville Sectional Semifinal on the line. 7-seed Athens versus the 3-seed St. Teresa in the Leroy Regional title game tomorrow morning at 11. We've got great softball action coming up today. Sports Radio 92.3 and 1450 will be in Williamsville tonight for the Class 2A sectional title game. It's a number 1 seed, Rochester, taking on another number 1 seed, Williamsville. Rochester 25-8, Williamsville 29-7. These two teams had a regular season meeting, and Rochester won by a score of 1-0. So Rochester and Williamsville will play today, and the winner moves on to the Decatur-Milliken Super Sectional Monday at 4 o'clock. They'll take on the winner of Bloomington Central Catholic and Tolono Unity. They'll play in the Monticello Sectional Final at 5 o'clock this afternoon. In Class 3A, the defending state champions, Chatham Glenwood, back on the diamond. They're 27-2. They'll take on 26-3 Waterloo. It's the Centralia Sectional Final this afternoon at 4:30. If Glenwood wins, they will move on to the Decatur-Milliken Super Sectional Monday at 6 o'clock and will await the winner of the Lincoln Sectional Final, which will take place today at 4 o'clock. And it's going to be Champaign Central taking on Washington. Both of those teams are number one seeds. So we could have a doubleheader on Monday of Super Sectional action on Sports Radio 92.3 and 1450. For sure, we will have the 2A softball super sectional at Milliken, since we will have a local team involved, either Rochester or Williamsville. We'll have a 4:05 pregame and a 4:30 first pitch. Greg and I will be on the call of that game, and we're hoping to have a second game to call at 6 o'clock, the 3A super sectional at Milliken. Fingers crossed that everything works out in Chatham-Glenwood. We'll go back to the super sectional. We'll bring you that game also on Monday here on Sports Radio 92.3 FM and 1450 AM. And finally, we've got girls soccer sectional finals today. Good luck to Springfield High. They are now 17-3-1 on the season. They'll play for a sectional championship at Alton at 5 o'clock, and their opponent is going to be 19-2 Waterloo, who edged Glenwood on Wednesday by a tally of 3-2. If Springfield High wins, they'll move on to the Chatham-Glenwood Super Sectional Tuesday at 4 o'clock against the winner of the Morton Sectional. And a good matchup coming up in 1A tonight, as we've got a matchup between Pleasant Plains and Williamsville. The Bullets 19-5-2, Plains 23-0-2. Pleasant Plains beat Williamsville twice during the regular season by scores of 4-0 and 5-1. So the Sangamo foes will meet for a sectional title coming up tonight at Rochester at 4 o'clock. And the victorious team will advance on to the Williamsville Super Sectional Monday at 7 o'clock against either Geneseo or Rock Island Alleman. That's an update on high school sports, where we stand heading into some sectional finals for softball and girls soccer tonight, and baseball regional finals coming up tomorrow morning. We'll recap all of that again coming up in a sports report in about 7 minutes. News and weather on the way. We're going to talk Cubs-Cardinals, a series preview at 7:35 as the morning huddle continues on Sports Radio 92.3 and 1450.
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0: From the WMAY Newsroom, I'm Greg Hallbleib. CEO of the Boys and Girls Clubs of Central Illinois is leaving the organization. Last day in the job for Tiffany Mathis-Posey is today. She'll become Director of Program Development at the Illinois Education Association. According to the State Journal Register, she was with the clubs for more than 12 years in two different tenures, including the last 6 years as CEO. Illinois State Police Troop 6 is asking for the public's help to find a motorcyclist accused of driving recklessly on several occasions on Route 125 in the Beardstown and Springfield areas. The motorcycle is a black Kawasaki ZX6R with no license plate. The driver is a white male with a white or light gray helmet. Call 217-786-6677 for more information. A new exhibit opening next week at the Abraham Lincoln Presidential Library and Museum documents struggles with rebuilding the nation in the aftermath of the Civil War. The Second American Revolution opens June 5th. More at WMAY.com.
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3: 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We've got sunshine and 61 degrees currently in the capital city. What does your forecast look like? Let's find out. Your News Channel 20 Storm Team forecast from meteorologist Matt Bednar.
4: Warm temperatures will continue to be in the forecast for today, and over the weekend we'll have a high of 86 degrees this afternoon with partly sunny skies and a breeze out of the southeast up to 10 to 15 miles per hour. Cloud coverage will increase overnight tonight. Can't rule out maybe an isolated shower, but overall we're going to see our temperatures drop down into the mid-60s, and then we'll warm up into the low 80s for Saturday afternoon with partly sunny skies continuing to be in the forecast as we go throughout the rest of the weekend. With the News Channel 20 Storm Team Forecast, I'm meteorologist Matt Bednar.
3: This is your Morning Huddle Sports Report. Softball and girls soccer sectional titles will be decided today. Sports Radio 92.3 and 1450 will be at the Class 2A Williamsville softball sectional final for the call of 25-8 Rochester versus 29-7 Williamsville. The Rockets beat the Bullets 1-0 back on May the 4th. The Decatur Super Sectional is next for the winner, where they will oppose either Bloomington Central Catholic or Tolono Unity Monday at 4 p.m. Defending 3A state champion Glenwood has a date with 26-3 Waterloo today at 4:30 in the Centralia Sectional Final. A Titan win puts them in the Decatur Super Sectional Monday at 6 p.m. against the winner of the game featuring Champaign Central and Washington. The 2A Alton Girls Soccer Sectional Final features 17-3-1 Springfield versus 19-2 Waterloo. Kickoff at 5 p.m. The winner advances to the Glenwood Super Sectional on Tuesday against either Dunlap or Morton. 23-0-2 Pleasant Plains and 19-5-2 Williamsville meet in the 1A Rochester final at 4 p.m. The Cardinals beat the Bullets twice during the regular season. Next up for the winner is a match versus Geneseo or Rock Island Alleman at Monday's Williamsville Super Sectional. Baseball regional semifinal scoreboard in 3A at Lincoln. Springfield edge Lincoln 2-1. The Senators will next take on Sacred Heart Griffin tomorrow at 11 a.m. Class 2A at Williamsville. The Bullets over Pittsfield 7-3. Williamsville and Petersburg Porta play for a regional crown tomorrow morning at 11. Class 1A, Lutheran was shut out by Hayworth 4-0. To the big leagues, the Cubs and Pirates were scoreless in the fourth inning when Seiya Suzuki had an RBI chance.
5: Seiya hits a line drive, shallow left center, base hit. Cubs are going to take the lead. Rounding third and coming in to score, Michael Busch. Going to third, is he in half? clutch RBI single by Seiya Suzuki, and the Cubs lead 1-0.
3: Ian Happ would hit an eighth-inning two-run home run to help send the Cubs to a 7-2 win over Paul Skeens and the Pirates to split the four-game series. The Cubs opened a three-game set against the Cardinals at Busch Stadium tonight at 6:15 on Sports Radio 92.3 and 1450. The pitching matchup is Shota Imanaga versus Andre Pallante. With the White Sox up 5-0 over the Twins in the fourth inning, Sam Antonacci singled, setting up Mooney Murakami.
6: Swinging a fly ball out into shallow left, and it's a base hit. Antonacci around third is going to score. Murakami to second with a double. It's 6-0.
3: Antonacci went 1-for-4 with that run scored as the White Sox beat the Twins 6-2. Randall Grichuk cleared the bases in the third inning with a double. The White Sox will send Eric Fetty to the mound against the Detroit Tigers at the rate tonight at 6:40. The Springfield Lucky Horseshoes dropped a 12-9 road decision to DuBois County. The Shoes continue on the road today. For more local scores, highlights, and interviews, log on to channel1450.com.
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9: Freebird, yeah. J.J. Weatherholt homers in his debut. Incredible. Church is gonna make a diving catch. What a play! A three-run homer for Jordan Walker. Here comes JJ flying around third. He will score standing up, and Herrera clears him with a double. There's the ground ball. Mason's got it. That's gonna be two.
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9: 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Bolted right.
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3: 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The Cubs and the Cardinals meet for the first time this year. Three-game series at Busch Stadium in downtown St. Louis. Arguably the greatest rivalry in Major League Baseball. Of course, the folks up in the Northeast might tell you it's the Yankees and the Red Sox, or out on the West Coast, the Cubs and the Dodgers. But pretty special when the Cubs and Cardinals get together. It's a Cub-Cardinal game day, so we start with this.
12: And that's a winner! That's a winner!
13: The Cubs win! The Cubs win! The Cubs win!
3: Wish we had their voices with us today, Jack Buck and Harry Carey, two of the greats, and of course they worked together in the KMOX Cardinal booth for many, many years. And we bring their voices together to kickstart a weekend series between the Cubs and the Cardinals.
13: Holy cow! It's the Cardinals and the Cubs!
14: So let me hear you. Good. And loud.
13: Let's sing this song for the greatest rivalry in the history of baseball, the Cardinals and the Cubs.
14: A one, a two, a three.

0: Root, root. For the Cardinal.
1: I always root. Root, root for the Cardinal.
0: If they don't win, it's a shame.
2: Right, Cubs and Cardinals tonight at Busch Stadium. Milwaukee leads the NL Central with a record of 33-20. And with the Cubs winning back-to-back games, they're back in second place in the division. The Cubbies at 31-26. They are four games in back of the Brew Crew. St. Louis, they have dropped six of their last seven games, and they have tumbled now to 29-25, and they are 4.5 games behind the team that just swept them in a three-game series in Milwaukee. So the Cubs have kind of found their footing after their 10-game losing streak. They've won two in a row. Well, the Cardinals look to get things going once again. Their offense has been very, very quiet as of late, losing six of their last seven games. That Milwaukee pitching staff can do that to a lot of teams, and they really slowed down the Redbirds, scoring just two runs in that series. So tonight, well, this feels like a Cubby victory. You look at the numbers, Cardinals don't have much of a chance tonight, even on their home field. It's Shota Imanaga against Andre Pallante, and the history books show you that the reason why the Cubs are the favorite tonight, the St. Louis Cardinals cannot touch Shota Imanaga. The active Cardinals against Imanaga are 10-52 with zero walks, none. Incredible. And they've struck out 13 times. The Cardinals are hitting 192. In their careers against Shota Imanaga, the on-base is the same, 192. The OPS is horrific at 519. Now, the Cardinals do have two home runs against Imanaga, maybe from the two most unlikely sources. Pedro Pajes, who's 1-for-9 with a home run against Imanaga. And Mason Winn, one of the few Cardinals that have hit Shota. He's 4-for-12. With a home run and two RBI. Alec Burleson is 1-for-8. Ivan Herrera is 0-for-6. Jordan Walker is 0-for-3 against Shota Imanaga. So the Redbirds, they don't touch Shota. And oh, by the way, the Cubs play home run derby against Andre Pallante. The active Cubs are hitting .356 against the Cardinal right-hander. With a 441 OPS and a Hall of Fame OPS of 1.034. Michael Busch is 4-for-4 against Pallante with two homers and four RBI. Ian Happ is 5-for-13 with four walks. You've got Nico Horner, 3-for-7 with a walk. Carson Kelly is 4-for-4 against Pallante. Seiya Suzuki is 4-for-8, and really the only guy that can't touch Pallante, well, maybe two individuals. Dansby Swanson is 1-for-12, and Pete Crow Armstrong is 0-for-5 with a couple of strikeouts. That's why history tells us the Cubs should beat the Cardinals tonight. But I will say Andre Pallante is pitching much better this year than what he has done in past years. Pallante has been highly competitive. So far, a 3.76 ERA in 55 innings. That's down from a 5.31 ERA last year. His whip, basically runners on base per innings pitch, was 1.44 last year. It's down to 1.25 this year. So Pallante's not exactly a big strikeout guy, but his defense doing a good job behind him. So Pallante is better than he has been really in past years. And for Shota Imanaga, it has been a little bit of a struggle as of late. Shota in the month of May has a 5.34 earned run average in now 30 1/3 innings. He has given up 31 hits and 18 earned runs, and the big problem late last year has popped up once again. Imanaga has given up 7 home runs in the month of May, including a total of 5 in his last 2 starts against Houston and Milwaukee, covering 10 1/3 innings. And if you are Shota Imanaga, you are going to see a totally different Jordan Walker. The Cardinal right fielder has finally emerged and having a massive year. He just turned 24 years old. He's hitting .300 with a .367 on base. Team best 15 homers and 42 RBI. And what's really interesting about Walker as he's turned things around this year, his splits have flipped. Last year, Jordan Walker hit .250 against left-handed pitching and .200 against right-handed pitching. This year, hitting .239 against lefties, and now against righties, he's hitting .318 with 11 of his 15 home runs and an on-base percentage of .383. So as he faces the lefty Imanaga tonight, the numbers do dip against southpaws. .239 average, .314 on base, 4 homers, and 8 RBI. The Cubs are getting a bit of a spark out of Pete Crow Armstrong at the top of the lineup. Now, you take a look at the overall numbers recently, and they don't really wow you with Pete Crow Armstrong in terms of batting average, but he's hit the ball hard. He's had some bad luck recently. The last 7 days, again, the numbers don't show it, but he's 5-for-23 at the plate for a .217 average. But here's the big difference. I don't know if he's changed his mindset going from a number 8 or a number 9 hitter to being in the leadoff spot, but he's now all of a sudden drawing walks. Last 7 days, 7 walks for Pete Crow Armstrong. For the rest of the month of May, he had a total of 6 walks. So there's a big improvement and a good sign for Cubs fans. Now, he's still striking out a lot, 7 times in 23 at-bats, but that comes with PCA. But even though the average at .217, the on-base has popped up now to .406 the last 7 days, and his OPS the last 7 days at .798. So are we starting to see PCA at least partially return to the form that made him so good last year? I don't know. Maybe. But being at the top of the lineup, all of a sudden,

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3: Yeah.
2: And they say, you know, well, they're misunderstood, kind of like sharks, you know?
3: Oh, sure.
2: Yeah, right. 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And, of course, here's Green Toyota's Casey Lane.
3: We don't get these very often because people usually drive the wheels off them, but we've got a used 2024 Toyota Tacoma Hybrid Limited four-wheel drive. 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
2: Back when I was a kid, believe it or not, I had a pet alligator.
3: No, you didn't.
2: 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And I had a pet alligator my parents brought back from Florida. 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That's what I'll say.
3: How'd they get it back? Was it carry-on?
2: It was illegal. We're on West Wabash. Remember, at Green Toyota.
3: We're all in this together.
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10: 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The Cubs did provide an update on injured starting pitcher Justin Steele yesterday. Of course, underwent elbow surgery in April of 2025. They were hoping to get him back sometime in June, but had a setback in May. And according to the Cubs, he's been cleared to progress to strengthening his arm once again, but he is still multiple weeks away from throwing a baseball. The hope is he could go on a rehab assignment in July and perhaps rejoin the Cubs rotation in August. But hopefully no setbacks for Justin Steele as he tries to get back to the Major League club and be a big boost to that Chicago

0: Chicago Cubs rotation. Yesterday, I told you the St. Louis Cardinals' top outfield prospect, Joshua Baez of AAA Memphis, has been on a tear. Four home runs over his last two games. He had another home run last night. That's now five home runs over his last three games. They're still working with him on pitch selection and reducing his strikeout rate. But this is the guy that has the capability of being a 30-30 type player at the major league level, 30 homers and 30 stolen bases. Those are lofty expectations, but that is the ceiling for Joshua Baez. And we might see Baez with the big club later on this summer. Still not ready yet. I know five homers in eight games. You want to put him in center field at Busch Stadium tonight, but still work to be done, even a little bit defensively. Patience. It's a rebuild. Be patient. Cardinals-Cubs tonight at Busch Stadium should be fun. 7:55 at Sports Radio 92.3 and 1450.
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10: From ABC News. I'm Sherry Preston. Those on both sides say the framework is in place for a 60-day ceasefire that would see the reopening of the Strait of Hormuz and the lifting of the U.S. naval blockade. However, says ABC Chief White House Correspondent Mary Bruce, the Memorandum of Understanding with Iran leaves out one key provision.
11: The toughest negotiations are still to come. This tentative deal says nothing of what happens to Iran's nuclear program, the central issue in this conflict. The president's stated reason for starting this war to prevent Iran from obtaining a nuclear weapon.
10: The war has sent gas prices spiking, and with inflation running at 3.8% right now, ABC's Elizabeth Schulze says millions of Americans are struggling to keep up.
12: New government data shows Americans are saving less of their income than at any other time in the last 4 years. The personal savings rate dropped sharply to 2.6% in April. 1 year ago, it was twice that high. And typically in a healthy economy, that savings rate is around 6%. So this does suggest that people are dipping into their savings to help pay for essentials like gas and groceries as those prices spike.
10: The price of oil is lower this morning. All signs point to a gas leak as the source of a major explosion at a Dallas apartment complex.
13: Three people, including a child, are known to have died when the 23-unit apartment building blew up. But other victims could still be buried in the rubble.
14: We will continue searching the building until every last inch of that property has been searched.
13: An emotional Jason Evans of the Dallas Fire Department says a tragedy like this, especially one involving children, is tough on first responders.
14: And that is, excuse me, and that, you know, we're parents.
13: Jim Ryan, ABC News in Dallas-Fort Worth.
10: No one was hurt when a Blue Origin rocket blew up on the launch pad in Florida last night. All personnel are safe. Head of the World Health Organization has arrived in Congo's capital to support doctors amid the Ebola outbreak. You're listening to ABC News.
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17: From the WMAY newsroom, I'm Greg Hallbleib. The last day for the CEO of the Boys and Girls Clubs of Central Illinois in the position is today. As the State Journal Register reports, Tiffany Mathis Posey will become Director of Program Development at the Illinois Education Association. She was with the clubs for more than 12 years in two different tenures, including the last 6 years as CEO. She has four children, and her husband Ethan is the City of Springfield's Community Relations Director. She told the SJR that she was moving to the IEA for family reasons. Springfield Park District cut the ribbon this week on the redeveloped Giedel Park on the city's northeast side in the Northgate subdivision. Additions include a splash pad, park shelter, concrete plazas and walkways, enhanced lighting, a hammock area, benches, and landscaping. The district received a grant from the Illinois Department of Natural Resources of $600,000 for the project. More at WMAY.com.
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8: Warm temperatures will continue to be in the forecast for today and over the weekend. We'll have a high of 86 degrees this afternoon with partly sunny skies and a breeze out of the southeast up to 10 to 15 miles per hour. Cloud coverage will increase overnight tonight. Can't rule out maybe an isolated shower, but overall we're going to see our temperatures drop down into the mid-60s. And then we'll warm up until the low 80s for Saturday afternoon with partly sunny skies continuing to be in the forecast as we go throughout the rest of the weekend. With the news, Channel 20 Storm Team Forecast, I'm meteorologist Matt Bednar.
0: It's now time for your Morning Huddle Sports Report. We begin with high school baseball regional semifinal action. Class 3A at Lincoln. Brody Scheffler picked up the win while his brother Jacob Scheffler earned the save as Springfield topped Lincoln 2-1. The Senators will take on Sacred Heart Griffin for a regional title tomorrow at 11 a.m. Class 2A at Williamsville. Peyton Casson knocked in two runs as Williamsville got by Pittsfield 7-3. Tomorrow at 11 a.m., the Bullets square off against Porta for a regional title. Class 1A, Hayworth 4, Lutheran nothing. Softball sectional finals today. In Class 3A at Centralia, a 4:30 first pitch, defending state champion and 27-2 Glenwood will meet 26-3 Waterloo. 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Girls soccer sectional finals, 17-3-1 Springfield and 19-2 Waterloo play for the 2A Alton title at 5 p.m. Class 1A Rochester final at 4 p.m. 19-5-2 Williamsville will take on 23-0-2 Pleasant Plains. The Cardinals beat the Bullets twice during the regular season. To Major League Baseball, after driving in five runs on Wednesday, Ian Happ continued to swing a hot bat for the Cubs in Pittsburgh.
19: Deep drive to right off the bat of Ian Happ. It's got a chance. Gone. Ian Happ with a line drive home run to the seats in right, out toward right center. And that's a big one. The Cubs lead 5-2.
0: The Cubs won their second straight game as they beat Paul Skeens and the Pirates 7-2. Shota Imanaga on the mound for the Cubs at St. Louis tonight at 6:15. The Redbirds after a day off counter with Andre Pallante. You can hear the Cubs and Cardinals tonight on Sports Radio 92.3 and 1450. The White Sox had a 2-0 lead on Minnesota in the third inning when Randall Grichuk broke open the game.
20: And the 0-1 is sliced into the corner and right. It might score three. Montgomery's in. Mydroth scores. Here comes Peters. It's 5-0.
0: The White Sox would beat the Twins 6-2. Sam Antonacci went 1-for-4 at the dish with a run scored. Antonacci now has a four-game hitting streak. The Sox will pitch Eric Fetty at home versus Detroit tonight at 6:40. And the Springfield Lucky Horseshoes lost to DuBois County by a score of 12-9. Springfield remains on the road tonight. For more local scores, highlights, and interviews, log on to channel1450.com.
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0: Back on the huddle, 9 minutes after 8 o'clock. I'm Taryn Pritchett. Let's go to the Springfield Clinic Orthopedics Hotline and say good morning to Wade Muller from Westtown Ford in Jacksonville. Wade, how are you today?
22: Good, Darren. How are you this morning?
0: I'm great. Your Orioles showed some life the last 3 days, slowing down those red-hot Tampa Bay Rays.
22: Yeah, but then they lost to Toronto last night.
0: I'm finding the positives. Their offense is coming alive.
22: It is a little bit, and they are showing a little bit of life, but gosh darn it, in the eighth inning, we had first and second and two outs, and Pete Alonso got picked off first to end the inning.
0: Aye.
22: He's not going anywhere. He's not even the lead runner.
0: No.
22: See, this is like when the coaching stuff comes back, Darren. It all comes back, comes flooding back. It's like, what is he doing?
0: I think that might be more of a point the finger at the Mets organization who developed him.
22: Well, perhaps. But and here's the other thing, like, fans never talk about this, okay? But from my perspective, it's, what is the first base coach doing?
0: Exactly.
22: I mean, come on. And I know these guys are big leaguers, and but if they're not there to give them some help or they don't have any role, just get them off the field. Like,
0: yeah.
22: They've got to be helping out there. I'm sorry. Like, anyway, I digress.
0: Well, a guy like Alonso should know better, but the safety net, the backup plan is the first base coach to step in that moment. And if he didn't say something, then there has to be an evaluation of that.
22: And I can appreciate he's slow. He's trying to get a big secondary lead in case the ball's hitting the gap. It's a 2-1 game. You want to be able to score on a double into the gap. I can appreciate that. But you also have to plan for, well, if he does not hit this ball into the gap, I can't get picked off here.
0: Well said.
22: So,
0: cannot disagree.
22: Yeah.
0: Cannot disagree. All right. Yeah. Westtown Ford in Jacksonville. Is there a possible pre-owned car that you would like to highlight today?
22: Well, actually, you know, I would do that, except when you called me, I have the door open to this brand new Bronco here that all has an almost $4,000 discount. So can we talk about that instead?
0: Please do. Yeah.
22: Yeah, and this is part of the employee pricing initiative, okay? But that's just to illustrate, I think it's $3,954 off or something. I mean, these savings on these new vehicles are significant. It's significant. And worth talking about. So, we have today and tomorrow. The weather appears to be beautiful. If people would like to come out and see not just what we have in inventory, but what kind of savings we have as far as how this employee pricing affects a new car purchase, then we would be happy to talk to people about that. And with summer coming, I think the top and the doors off of this Bronco would be fantastic. I think that would make for a really nice summer excursion here. As we go into June.
0: Wade, I'm not very good at describing vehicles, but I feel like the Bronco has become much more sporty looking the last few years.
22: Oh, absolutely. You know, when they brought it back, it definitely has a little bit of an updated aesthetic to it, and it is great to look at. Like, it is really well designed. I've been surprised. It drives better than I anticipated. Not that I thought it would drive poorly, but it is a rugged, you know, kind of outdoorsy vehicle, and I thought it would ride a little rougher. And the fact is, I mean, it does not. I mean, it rides nicely. There is just a touch more, you know, road noise because of the top being able to come off. But
0: sure,
22: again, they come with great features. You get all kinds of amenities that you can get on these things. And just really fun to drive and really cool to look at.
0: All right. People need to test drive that brand new Bronco, and they can do that at Westtown Ford in Jacksonville. And, Wade, I know you can set up the folks for that test drive and more at Westtown Ford.
22: Yep. WestownFord.com is the website. Call my cell today or tomorrow, 217-370-0896. Come over and see us in person. 1312 West Morton in Jacksonville when you come and just ask for Wade.
0: Wade, have a fantastic weekend, and we will check in once again with you on Wednesday.
22: Same to you, Darren. Thanks a lot.
0: You bet. Wade Moeller from Westtown Ford in Jacksonville. We're talking high school sports with the sports director at channel1450.com. Derek Paris coming up next.
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0: 15 minutes after 8 o'clock, the huddle continues as we broadcast out of our Green Audi studios in Riverton. I'm Darren Pritchett, joined by Derek Parrish, the sports director at Channel1450.com. He joins us on the Springfield Clinic Orthopedics Hotline. Derek, good morning to you. How are you on this beautiful Friday?
22: I'm doing well, Darren. Excited for a busy weekend, but man, we got some really good games coming up, some great matchups, some teams are just making good runs. So this is a really busy week, but it's one of the best ones because, you know, you get a lot of great games and a lot of really good matchups. So we're excited.
0: Boy, no doubt about that. We have a lot of great opportunities for local teams to make it to the Super Sectional in softball and girls soccer. We'll get to that coming up in a moment. But I have to start, Derek, you were a part of the wildest game of the postseason. You had the video of the Rochester 3-2 win over New Berlin in a regional semifinal at Pleasant Plains that took 14 innings. I guess you and the home plate umpire have a lot in common. You don't get a half inning off in the dugout. You're there for every highlight in each of the half innings. And I'll tell you what, I'm sure you had a lot of highlights to choose from. First off, how long did that game go, hour and minute-wise?
22: I think it was right at 3:20, 3 hours and, you know, 17 minutes, 3 hours, 20 minutes, something like that. Just an incredible marathon of a game. But yeah, you know, going to a game last night and people coming up to me and being like, oh my gosh, I can't believe you're at a game. You had 14 innings. I'm like, well, there was a game before that too. So we technically had 21 innings at Riser Field the other day. But man, when you get a game like that, obviously it's long and grueling, but then you get a chance to go back and look at it and just, you know, what an incredible game that was. And talking with both coaches afterwards and, you know, talking with Bo Gum after the game, obviously they're heartbroken, but, you know, trying to put it in perspective right away, it's like, you know, in 20 and 30 years, those kids are going to think about that game and just, you know, one of those that goes down in the history books. Cause I mean, 47 strikeouts is a new state record and it's just one of those games, you know, obviously it was a postseason game, so it means more, but just, what an incredible game, and I'm glad I was there to be able to document it.
0: 4-minute highlight package available of that game at channel1450.com and also the post-game interviews that Derek was talking about. Was it a game that you look back on, Derek, that both sides had some really good scoring opportunities after it was 2-2 and just couldn't get that big hit until we saw one in the 14th?
22: I mean, not really. Honestly, I remember talking to a couple of the moms next to me when we got to about the, you know, 11th, 12th inning. And I was like, I don't really remember the last time there was a hit. Like once they kind of set and, you know, the starting pitchers did their thing. Both guys did an awesome job. Sean Plessa and Reed Hepperly did a great job. You know, both offenses scratched out a couple runs early, but I mean, it wasn't like, you know, the bats were going crazy. I think there was, you know, maybe a combined total of 9 or 10 hits, you know, through the first, you know, 6 or 7 innings. And then it was just kind of everybody settled in. And obviously Rochester would, you know, Rochester got a walk here or there, or, you know, there was a couple hit batters. But I mean, once the defenses settled in, it was a clean game. There was, like I said, a ton of strikeouts. So there wasn't a lot of traffic on the base pass. And it was just, all right, let's buckle in and see who's going to get that big hit. And, you know, finally in the 14th inning, you know, the heavy hitters, so to speak, for Rochester got on base. You know, choosing to walk Sam Ferris is always probably a good decision when you have a chance to, just because he's been such a great hitter all year long. And, you know, Sean Plessa finally came through. So somebody had to do it eventually. And, you know, in the 14th inning, it was Sean Plessa, you know, making great contact, sending it out to center field just over the outstretched glove. And, just one of those moments you'll never forget.
0: Derek, let's go rapid fire through some of these baseball regional finals. We'll start with Pleasant Plains and Rochester, who have some recent history.
9: Yeah, I got to see this matchup last Friday night. I don't think either coach showed anything too much in that game, but I mean, a 4-3 game, Rochester had a chance, you know, to tie it in the last inning, but in Pleasant Plains had a freshman pitcher, Max Johnson, pitched that game, so I don't think he'll probably pitch this game because he did throw quite a bit earlier this week, but I'm excited for this one because I'm going to be there because, I mean, just both of these programs have, you know, shown a lot this season, so an exciting 2A regional final at Riser Field on Saturday morning at 10 a.m. between Pleasant Plains and Rochester.
0: At Williamsville at 11 a.m., 30-6 Porta against 17-15 Williamsville. The Blue Jays down 9-1 in the sixth inning in the regular season meeting, rallied to win 10-9. And, Derek, we get a rematch tomorrow morning.
9: This is one of those that, I mean, Porta, can you be a quiet team when you have 30 wins? I don't really know. But, you know, one of those where they didn't win the Sagamo. Plains beat them, you know, on kind of an off day, but look at the resume that Porta's put together at this point, and then competing for a regional title. These two teams have quite a history in the playoffs, you know, in recent times, so this is going to be a great rivalry matchup. Obviously, Williamsville missing their ace, so that's going to be tough for them, but, you know, playing on their home field, they're going to try to find a way to knock off Porta because, I mean, right now, look at the Blue Jays in the past, you know, couple weeks. They've been one of the hottest teams, and I think they have a ton of confidence. Nash Donnan's kind of been their go-to guy, but they have a ton of guys stepping up, and they're just a tough offense. Levi Hoagland, Jack Carrick, I mean, so many different guys. So that's going to be an exciting matchup to see, you know, who wins that regional.
0: Jay's 16-2 since losing 12-2 at Pleasant Plains. Glenwood and Mount Zion will play tomorrow morning at 10 a.m. at a regional final, and also at Lincoln, Derek, Saturday at 11 a.m. It's the rubber match of, a three-game series this year between the Cyclones and the Senators.
9: Yeah, the great city series between, you know, the West Washington rivals, Springfield High, Sacred Heart Griffin. I mean, SHG's just been one of the hottest teams lately in the past month or so. Especially the top of their lineup is just so tough to you know, get outs. Drew Ward, Ty Springer, Mikey Gresh, they've been on an absolute tear, and their pitching's been solid. Obviously, Will Pinnell going down has kind of hurt them, but they've had guys step up, Carson Butler, Chase Beckham. So SHG, obviously the favorite there, but Springfield High, I mean, you never count out a Jim Steinwart team. Look what they did last night against Lincoln. The offense wasn't humming at all. They couldn't find anything, and finally they get, you know, a guy on, they get a walk, and then they bunt in two runs where it's just like, yep, that's Jim Steinwart style. So SHG Springfield High at Lincoln, that's going to be a great matchup. And then obviously our hearts go out to the Glenwood baseball program this week with what they're dealing with.
0: Yeah.
9: It's going to be tough for them to take the field, but, you know, they're going to go out there and play for, you know, that young man that lost his life. And, you know, Mount Zion is going to come in. I've seen them play a couple times this year. They have a great offense. They have good pitching. It's just one of those programs that you expect to see in the postseason. And so that's going to be a great matchup as well out at Bob Erickson Field.
0: Derek Parrish from Channel 1450, our guest on the Springfield Clinic Orthopedics Hotline. Offer a quick preview. Chatham Glenwood playing for a softball sectional title at Centralia at 4:30 against another number one seed, 26-3 Waterloo.
9: Yeah, you know, I talked a little bit about this earlier this week, but I mean, I feel like everyone just expected Chatham to, you know, march through the playoffs and get back to state, you know, win a state title. And I don't know about you, but it's not that easy, especially when, you know, you have so much good softball around here and throughout the state, and the fact that you're dealing with, you know, 15, 16, 17-year-old teenage girls at this point in their lives where they have a lot going on. So you have to lock in and focus. And I think, you know, Vondel Edgar made sure that happened last week after the regional championship game where maybe I think it's safe to say they weren't exactly fully locked in and ready to go, and Charleston gave them a great game. So a great wake-up call, and then they go down, you know, and win the sectional semifinal relatively easily, got these bats going early, and the pitching did their thing. So I think Glenwood, you know, understands what the postseason is at this point. They have a ton of experience, whether it be in softball or in, you know, in basketball. So I think they'll go down there and take care of business and get to Milliken on Monday. But it's not easy by any means, and they're playing a really good team. So we'll have Michael down there for highlights, and excited to see if the Titans can get back to the Super.
0: on 92.3 and 1450 this afternoon at 4:05. We're in Williamsville for the softball sectional final. Rochester against Williamsville. I would not be shocked if it's a similar game to the 1-0 game that occurred earlier this year with Rochester winning.
9: Yeah, I think that it's safe to say. I was looking over, you know, our schedule for the weekend and looking at the games that we have and what's to come. And, you know, we've obviously talked about a few of them, but I texted with Seth Coons, who's going to be there for us, doing the highlights and, you know, doing the reporting. And I said, I think this is probably has to be the Foot and Ankle Center of Illinois game of the week, based on, you know, what these two programs have done in the past couple weeks. Like you said, the previous matchup between these two, I mean, what a great battle we're going to get at Jane Grebner Field between Williamsville and Rochester. These two teams have played so well. Williamsville is a very young team. Rochester's kind of, you know, more senior heavy. We saw them play Chatham last year in the postseason to a great game, and, you know, now they get to go 2A and have a chance to make a run. So I think either of these two teams has a great shot of making it to state. You know, this is exactly what you want for a sectional championship game. So if you don't know where you're going tonight, I'd recommend going to Williamsville to see this game.
0: Derek, we're running a little behind. Do you have time for one more question?
9: Yeah, please, go ahead.
0: Okay, just want to make sure. We've got two terrific soccer sectional finals tonight. You've got Springfield High trying to get to the Super Sectional. You also have Pleasant Plains and Williamsville playing for a third time this year with a spot in the Supers on the line. What do you expect out of those games tonight?
9: Yeah, the game in Rochester is going to be, you know, one of those games where you get two rivals playing for a chance to go to a Super, and you kind of throw the records out the window. You throw the two previous matchups out the window, because what Joe Fandel's done with the Williamsville program is just absolutely phenomenal. The only thing that you can count on for sure is that they're going to win in the postseason. Look what this group's done in the past, you know, 3-4 years. You just expect them to be there at this point. So, yeah, Pleasant Plains has gotten the better of them the first two times, but I don't take anything really away from that. They're going to have a game plan. These girls are exceptional athletes. So Williamsville's going to come in. They got a ton of momentum coming off of the penalty kick victory over Rochester on their home field. So, you know, Pleasant Plains has been the best soccer team around here all season long. They're undefeated for a reason. They have so many great scoring options. They have great defense. So it's going to be a great matchup in Rochester. We'll see who wins and gets a chance to play at Williamsville for a chance to go to state in 1A. And then I'll be down in Alton tonight for Springfield High against Waterloo. People are saying, you know, asking me, what do you kind of expect from that one? Were you surprised that Waterloo beat Glenwood? And my answer is no. The programs down there are phenomenal. Waterloo and Triad are always those two teams that we kind of expect to see at this point in the season. And Waterloo with just two losses, one of them to state powerhouse O'Fallon, the other one to Triad, where they kind of split the season series, I think, or maybe tied the other one. But Waterloo's a great team. They knocked off Chatham in the sectional semifinal. But this Springfield High team, man, they're just absolutely focused. They fell down 1-0 to Triad in the sectional semifinal and found a way to come back and win. Cameron Hoffman is going to go down as one of the best soccer players ever, not only just in our area, but in the state, based on, you know, the stats that she put up and what she's done. And, you know, talking to her last week at her signing day, talking about just kind of reminiscing about what she's done. And she was like, hey, we're not doing that. You know, we have one goal in mind, and that is to win a state title. We got there last year and fell short. So we're not talking about the past. We're talking about what we're going to do, and that is to win a state title. So they're absolutely focused. So excited to see if they can get to Chatham on Monday for a super sectional.
0: We talked about a lot of games. 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Should be a lot of fun. And fingers crossed, Derek, that the Williamsville Rochester softball sectional championship game will be good enough for a highlight package with the radio call. When we have those, that means we had a heck of a softball or baseball or soccer game. Hopefully that'll be the case this afternoon.
9: I'm hoping so too. I think it's going to be a great game, and we're really excited to bring you a ton of coverage this weekend. And, you know, we didn't have time today to talk about state track going on, but Leanna will be there tomorrow, and we expect to have, you know, at least a handful of state champions.
0: Wow.
9: And we're really excited to bring you coverage of that one, because boys track around here is really good, especially this year, whether it be the throws, the distance, the sprints, the relays. We have so many good guys that are competing in Charleston today and tomorrow. So make sure you log on to Channel 1450 and check out the coverage of that one, because it's a very long day for Leanna, but She does a great job, so we're really excited to get over there as well.
0: He is Derek Parrish, the sports director at channel1450.com. 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Hey, thanks for going a little long with us, because we had a lot to cover in this particular segment. Have a wonderful day, and we'll see you at a ballpark very, very soon.
9: Sounds good. Thanks, Darren.
0: You bet. 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Greg Hallbleib and I will have the call of the Rochester-Williamsville Class 2A Williamsville sectional final this afternoon. Pre-game 4:05, first pitch 4:30, and then we head to Busch Stadium for Cubs-Cardinals at 6:15, all right here on Sports Radio 92.3 FM and 1450 AM.

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9: From the WMAY newsroom, I'm Greg Hallbleib. CEO of the Boys and Girls Clubs of Central Illinois is leaving the organization. Last day in the job for Tiffany Mathis-Posey is today. She'll become Director of Program Development at the Illinois Education Association. According to the State Journal Register, she was with the clubs for more than 12 years in two different tenures, including the last 6 years as CEO. Illinois State Police Troop 6 is asking for the public's help to find a motorcyclist accused of driving recklessly on several occasions on Route 125 in the Beardstown and Springfield areas. Motorcycle is a black Kawasaki ZX6R with no license plate. The driver is a white male with a white or light gray helmet. Call 217-786-6677 for more information. A new exhibit opening next week at the Abraham Lincoln Presidential Library and Museum documents struggles with rebuilding the nation in the aftermath of the Civil War. The Second American Revolution opens June 5th. More at WMAY.com.
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2: mobile app. Sunshine right now in the capital city, and we have a current temperature of 69 degrees. Here's your News Channel 20 Storm Team forecast from meteorologist Matt Bednar.
5: Warm temperatures will continue to be in the forecast for today, and over the weekend we'll have a high of 86 degrees this afternoon with partly sunny skies and a breeze out of the southeast up to 10 to 15 miles per hour. Cloud coverage will increase overnight tonight. Can't rule out maybe an isolated shower, but overall we're going to see our temperatures drop down into the mid-60s, and then we'll warm up into the low 80s for Saturday afternoon with partly sunny skies continuing to be in the forecast as we go throughout the rest of the weekend. With the News Channel 20 Storm Team forecast, I'm meteorologist Matt Bednar.
2: This is your Morning Huddle Sports Report. Softball and girls soccer sectional titles will be decided today. Sports Radio 92.3 and 1450 will be at the Class 2A Williamsville softball sectional final for the call of 25-8 Rochester versus 29-7 Williamsville. The Rockets beat the Bullets 1-0 back on May the 4th. The Decatur Super Sectional is next for the winner, where they will oppose either Bloomington Central Catholic or Tolono Unity Monday at 4 p.m. Defending 3A state champion Glenwood has a date with 26-3 Waterloo today at 4:30 in the Centralia Sectional Final. A Titan win puts them in the Decatur Super Sectional Monday at 6 p.m. against the winner of the game featuring Champaign Central and Washington. The 2A Alton Girls Soccer Sectional Final features 17-3-1 Springfield versus 19-2 Waterloo. Kickoff at 5 p.m. The winner advances to the Glenwood Super Sectional on Tuesday against either Dunlap or Morton. 23-0-2 Pleasant Plains and 19-5-2 Williamsville meet in the 1A Rochester final at 4 p.m. The Cardinals beat the Bullets twice during the regular season. Next up for the winner is a match versus Geneseo or Rock Island Alleman at Monday's Williamsville Super Sectional. Baseball regional semifinal scoreboard in 3A at Lincoln. Springfield edge Lincoln 2-1. The Senators will next take on Sacred Heart Griffin tomorrow at 11 a.m. Class 2A at Williamsville. The Bullets over Pittsfield 7-3. Williamsville and Petersburg Porta play for a regional crown tomorrow morning at 11. Class 1A, Lutheran was shut out by Hayworth 4-0. To the big leagues, the Cubs and Pirates were scoreless in the fourth inning when Seiya Suzuki had an RBI chance.
13: Seiya hits a line drive, shallow left center, base hit. Cubs are going to take the lead. Rounding third and coming in to score, Michael Busch. Going to third as he in half. Clutch RBI single by Seiya Suzuki, and the Cubs lead 1-0.
2: Ian Happ would hit an eighth-inning two-run home run to help send the Cubs to a 7-2 win over Paul Skeens and the Pirates to split the four-game series. The Cubs open a three-game set against the Cardinals at Busch Stadium tonight at 6:15 on Sports Radio 92.3 and 1450. The pitching matchup is Shota Imanaga versus Andre Pallante. With the White Sox up 5-0 over the Twins in the fourth inning, Sam Antonacci singled, setting up Mooney Murakami.
14: Swinging a fly ball out into shallow left, and it's a base hit. Antonacci around third's going to score. Murakami to second with a double. It's 6-0.
2: Antonacci went 1-for-4 with that run scored as the White Sox beat the Twins 6-2. Randall Grichuk cleared the bases in the third inning with a double. The White Sox will send Eric Fetty to the mound against the Detroit Tigers at the rate tonight at 6:40. The Springfield Lucky Horseshoes dropped a 12-9 road decision to DuBois County. The Shoes continue on the road today. For more local scores, highlights, and interviews, log on to channel1450.com.
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18: Hello, Mike. How are you today?
19: Darren, how are you doing?
18: Doing fantastic. It's starting to warm up here in central Illinois. Are we starting to get toward the hotter part of the summer in Las Vegas, or is that still a little while off?
19: No, we're still a little while off. I have to tell you, it's been nice here in the upper 80s, maybe low 90s, but of course very low humidity. So I'm cool in the mornings in the upper 50s and lower 60s. So sort of perfect right now.
18: Mike, that's good news for the ice service there in Vegas. They're going to need some cool weather because we're playing hockey once again in June in Vegas. Incredible, Mike. Third time in 9 years of existence. The Vegas Golden Knights are going to play for the Stanley Cup. They've already got one cup under their belt. And I'll tell you what, I did not see it coming that the Colorado Avalanche was going to collapse. But you mentioned the injury to Makar last week could be a major factor in this series. And Colorado got off to a slow start, Mike, and they never recovered.
19: Yeah, I thought it was a big factor in games one and two, although Colorado led, one to nothing going to the third period of game two. So you thought they were going to even it up at home, and the Knights stole that one. And then got up 3-0 in the first period of game three, and the Knights came back and tied that before the second period was over. And so I just thought we would have got a lot more fight out of this Colorado team. I know the Makar injury was a big factor in the first two games, and I know he wasn't full strength, and I know McKinnon got banged up in game three, but let's face it, there wasn't that funny deflection through ball goal, knuckleball goal, on Carter Hart with 2 minutes to go in game four. Then it got shut out in game four in an elimination game. So I think you had to be tremendously disappointed if you had backed Colorado or if you're an Avs fan with this really the lack of any push or fight towards the end of that series.
18: For people that don't follow the NHL, the President's Trophy goes to the team that accumulates the most points during the regular season. Colorado, the President's Trophy winners, they join a long list of President's Trophy winners, Mike, without the cup. You have to go back to the Blackhawks in 2012-2013 for the President's Trophy winner to win the Stanley Cup in the same year. Just proves what we've always said, the most difficult trophy to acquire in professional sports is the Stanley Cup.
19: Yeah, it's tough to win those 16 games, and many times a hot goalie you can ride, but it's sort of becoming known as the curse of the President's Trophy, right? even though you have home ice, you seem to be going uphill to fight this recent history.
18: Mike, how do you explain Vegas having so much success before they've reached the decade mark of existence?
19: It's really amazing because you think of it. 8 out of 9 years in the playoffs, 5 out of 9 years in the Western Conference Finals, and I have to put quotes around it because the year in the bubble, it really wasn't by conferences, right? And they ended up getting upset by Montreal in the semifinals, yep. And then they got beat by Dallas 1 year in the Western Conference Finals. So they've won 3 out of the 5 Western Conference Finals. They've been in the Cup, and now a third, I guess. I mean, the philosophy, they sort of had favorable rules when they came in that expansion draft. They were able to pick off a lot of players. I think it's changed since then. Seattle had a much different playing field when they came into the league. But what they've done every year is they go out and they get aggressive. And if they don't think they have the team that's going to get them to a cup final, they're going to go out and make big moves. And, they've traded guys that were original guys in order to go out and get sort of bigger stars that were, not at the start of their career. I mean, to me, the biggest move was when they got Mark Stone from Ottawa.
18: Yep.
19: Of course, he's still the captain now and scored the game, the winning goal or the first goal in game four. But they went out and got a guy like Jack Eichel that had a rap that he couldn't win in Buffalo. A guy like Mitch Marner that had a rap he couldn't win in Toronto. They make the move with 9 games to go to get rid of Bruce Cassidy, who brought them their only Stanley Cup. And go out and get John Tortorella, who's sitting on a couch with his grandkids. So I guess they're not afraid to take big swings. And, sometimes you're going to miss, but most of the time they've made solid contact.
18: What do you think the lines are going to look like if we end up with a Vegas-Carolina Stanley Cup final?
19: Well, I've looked, and Carolina is anywhere from about $1.50 to $1.65 favorite at the books that I've seen as a look ahead. Maybe that line comes down just a little bit. But you're going to see Carolina be a pretty, you know, not a small, but a medium-sized favorite in this series, and they will have home ice.
18: Joining us on the Springfield Clinic's Orthopedics Hotline, Mike Palm, VP of Operations for Circa Sports and the Circa Resort and Casino. And Mike, on Wednesday night, the Cubs ended their 10-game losing streak. They beat the Pirates 10-4. They got some clutch hits, which has been eluding them for the last couple of weeks. I was having a conversation yesterday with someone who I respect their baseball knowledge, and they made the point, it's hard to say a team is great when they go through a losing streak of 10 games like the Cubs did. Now, they also have two 10-game winning streaks. If the Cubs start playing well, and I have the feeling, Mike, they're going to start turning things around. I'm not going to say they're going to win 10 in a row, but they're going to get back rolling once again. What do you think is the ceiling for this team after you've seen this team go through the highs and lows so far, and we're not even to June 1st?
19: It's a tough question, Darren. I mean, it's a sour time to ask it. Look, three weeks ago today is that your listeners are listening to this. The Cubs were 27-12 after winning on a Friday night in Texas. And today, as we have this interview on Thursday, if the playoffs started today, they would not be in the National League playoffs, right? They'd be a half game out to the Cardinals, would be the third wild card. It's pretty stunning. Look, I think they played a little over their head when you consider the health of the starting pitching staff. And when you go through a losing streak, you know, who's going to be that guy when you're not scoring a bunch of runs that's going to go out there and give you a huge game? I thought Ben Brown pitched pretty well on Monday. This didn't get enough support. You know, Minaga's been okay, but not dominant. So Tyone is the guy that pitched in the game that you got to win, but Tyone is always going to give up a couple runs, right? Every start of Tyone is the same. It's five or six innings, two or three runs. So you know what you're going to get there. So they just really hadn't had that kind of a pitching performance where they could overcome it. Didn't score a lot of runs at home against a bad Astros team. Now Eric Geddy pitched a great game and has pitched well all year in that opener last Friday, but I think the way Milwaukee's playing, and they seem to make no wrong moves, the Brewers, it's probably a wild card. And look, it doesn't matter if you're a wild card or a champ of a division. Baseball playoffs are like the hockey playoffs. Those are the two least chalky of the four major sports. So you just got to get in and then hope to get hot.
18: Your impressions right now of the team across town, the White Sox, they're hanging around in the AL Central race, while a bunch of teams that are supposed to be good are fading right now, Mike, in that division. I'm not saying they're going to stay with Cleveland the whole way, but you got to look at the White Sox right now. If their starting pitching holds up, and I guess that's the big question, at the very least, they can hang around in this division and maybe has as good a chance as anyone right now to try to dethrone Cleveland.
19: Well, you can still get them at 4-1 just to make the playoffs. I think that's a really good bet right now. Cleveland's played better, right? They've opened up a little bit now and gotten their heads above 500. I thought Anthony Kay was the big hole in their starting rotation for the rubber, and it's pitched very consistently. We're watching Davis Martin with another great outing today against Minnesota. I mean, he's had no false moves. You know, Burke's been good. They've got some good young arms. They must go and get a closer. They cannot be a serious team with Sir Anthony Dominguez. I'm sorry. He's going to cost them too many games down the road. And certainly I don't think you can trust him if they get to the playoffs. So they have to go out and get a, but I like the way they play ball. And Murakami's been great, and they move runners along. They bunt the guy from second to third. I like their whole brand of baseball in a way. They remind me of the Brewers a little bit.
18: Yeah, that's a great point. Mike, finally, do you give the old New York Knicks any chance in the NBA Finals?
19: Well, I'd be happy to give them a chance.

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1: It's Mount Everest Day, and here are some fun facts. Okay, the first time it was ever successfully climbed was on this day back in 1953 by Sir Edmund Hillary.
2: Yeah.
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1: is April, May, or September, October.
2: Yeah.
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1: 2,000 people on top of Mount Everest.
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1: That's like, boy, if we just had a Ram truck at the Alamo, you know?
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1: Would have changed everything. 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
2: We're all in this together.
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0: let's go back. Like, the whole dynasty conversation is almost impossible to hold up to the dynasties that we grew up with, Lakers, Celtics, Steelers, et cetera, Yankees. We got to slow down on this stuff. If they win that, that's an all-time good run. I just think we fast-forward this conversation way too much. They're a really, really good team. They have the potential because of what Sam Presti has done to build this organization and the capital they have coming up in the draft and the moves they can make, which are different than everyone else.
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1: This is Dan Patrick.
3: We did it. We made it to a meet Friday. It's hour two. The gang is here. Todd, the Minister of Humor, Marvin, Paulie, Dylan. Dylan not only sitting in the back row with Todd, he's also whipping up a feast of resistance. It's Porterhouse Steaks. Is this Peter Luger style?
4: Yes.
3: One of the most famous steakhouses in America. They don't take credit cards, I believe, at Peter Luger's in Brooklyn, New York.
4: Yes, it will be cash only today, Dan.
3: All righty. We have Tomahawk Ribeyes. We have Tableside Caesar Salad. And we have Au Gratin Potatoes. Who has it better than we do?
5: Nobody.
3: Steaks provided by Heartland Steak Co. Taste the Heartland difference there. So you're going to do a Tableside Caesar Salad.
4: We are. That'll be the first course, Dan, and then followed up with our steak and potatoes.
3: Do you have the little cart that you're going to roll out that they do at steakhouses?
4: I found something that'll work in the back.
3: Oh, okay. There's a lot of things in the garage that have been out there for a long time, even before we got here.
4: Yep. There's a lot of heavy machinery back there.
3: Yes, there is. All right. Or yes, there are. 877-3DP-SHOW. Email address, dp at danpatrick.com. Twitter handle at dpshow. Say good morning if you're watching this program. You can watch it all unfold with all of the cameras. We've added new cameras. We have more cameras. It basically, wherever you go in this building, there is a camera except for the bathrooms. Although Chrissy Teigen, the swimsuit model, she kept saying, you swear you don't have a camera in the bathroom? I go, I don't have one in the bathroom. That's illegal. She goes, so? And I go, I do not have a camera in the bathroom. I mean, Todd's creepy, but not that creepy.
6: No, we have to draw a line somewhere.
3: Yes, we do. But, yeah, cameras all around, and you can explore the man cave. Our director, the eyes and ears of the program, Mario, is here to guide you through with all the different places. We got the bullpen. We got the director's room. We have the basketball court, pickleball court there as well. We have Tyler in there answering your phone calls. We have the dogs that are in there as well, a couple of dogs. And we have me. Yes, Paulie.
7: When people visit the man cave for the first time, they love looking at the field house, the outside area. They love the stuff, though. They start looking on your desk and behind you and on our side. And like, whose shoes are these?
3: Yeah.
7: Whose surfboard is this?
3: I think what happens is it looks larger in person. When you're watching on TV, it doesn't look as big. That's what she said. But you have the man cave, and it's an embarrassment of riches. This is considering where we were with the old man cave. That was basically 2-3 rooms. This has got, I don't know, 12,000 square feet. Yes, Dylan.
4: I remember one of my first times going over to the old studio, and I think you guys had just had Meat Friday, and Tyler was doing the dishes in the pedestal sink in the bathroom. Like, there was no, the grill had to be brought outside onto the fire escape.
3: Yeah. We had Alan, our IT guy, who also doubled as the chef, and we were out on a fire escape whipping up Meat Friday. All right, poll question results from hour one. We will talk to the CEO of the PGA Tour, Brian Rolamp. He'll stop by. A few questions to ask him about. And Nate Bargatze, the comedian, his movie Breadwinner comes out today in, I believe, theaters around the country. All right, Dale, what do you have?
4: What's worse, being underdressed or overdressed? 78% of the public say being underdressed is worse.
3: Okay.
4: And what is your reaction after Game 6 last night in San Antonio? now I think the Spurs are going to win. I always had the Spurs winning. Or now I think the Thunder are going to win. Or I always had the Thunder. 40% always had the Thunder. So they're still believing.
3: Well, they're still the favorites to win the title at minus 145. The Knicks at plus 210. The Spurs at plus 550. And Saturday night, Game 7, Thunder, they will be giving 3.5 to the Spurs. We like to look at experience when you get this far. No matter what the sport is, you know, if you have somebody who's a rookie or a first-year or second-year player, that experience. Well, you can't look at OKC any different than you can San Antonio this year, because OKC hadn't won it last year. And we were wondering, you know, you get to those game sevens, pressure situations, trying to win a championship. Well, they were the youngest team in the NBA, and they ended up playing well. SGA played well in the game seven against Joker and the Nuggets. He had 35. Game seven in the finals against the Pacers, he had 29 and 12 assists. Did not play well. He hasn't played well in their losses. He's played really well in their victories. Victor Wembanyama has played well in San Antonio's victories and not so well when they've lost. Is there a direct correlation? Yes. As SGA goes, OKC goes. As Wemby goes, so do the San Antonio Spurs. Can you be as aggressive? They were more aggressive than I've seen them, but SGA only had 3 free throws. And that's where I wondered, was it a market correction? Was there something where consciously, subconsciously, this topic comes up with the officials, with the NBA? I don't know that. But it did feel like there was more play-on moments last night. And this is what I want to see. If you get fouled, call the foul. But if you're hunting fouls, then I'm gonna really be tough on you, and I'm going to say play on. But if it's something that happens in the course of a game, that is in the flow of a game, then call it. I have no problem with that. But I also wonder, does SGA care how he's being viewed? Does he consciously, subconsciously not hunt those fouls last night? Now, I would tell him, do what you've been doing. Don't stop just because people are saying, hey, this is going to affect your legacy, or however they want to frame this. Go out and play the way you play. Because in 20 years from now, if you have 2 titles and 2 MVPs, it's okay if they say, yeah, but you were hunting fouls. Yep, you're right. I want to be criticized for winning. I'm okay with that. I remember I won a sports Emmy for studio host, and Bob Costas wasn't in the category. And I remember somebody saying, hey, you won it, but Costas wasn't in it. And I go, I don't give a bleep. I couldn't care less. Bob wasn't in the category. He wasn't doing a studio show. I couldn't care less. I just wanted to win. Yeah, Paulie.
7: And the funny thing is, it was Bob Costas
3: That's
7: who
3: true.
7: Said it to you.
3: Yeah. That's weird. I wasn't going to say that.
7: Third person.
3: Yeah.
8: Awkward.
3: Yeah. Oh, that was awkward. That was 1996, and I was up against Chris Berman, and I'm sitting at the table, so all the people at ESPN are there, and I get nominated. And it was kind of an oh, by the way nomination, because Chris is there, and he's telling the producers for, like, NFL Countdown who he's going to thank when he wins the award. So I'm sitting at the table, and I don't say anything. And I do think Chris is going to win, and I would have no problem if he did. But he's saying, I got to thank, and he started going around telling these producers. And then at the very end, he comes back to me, and he goes, and good luck to you. And the winner is Dan Patrick. Yeah. I grabbed the sports Emmy. I walked by and said, you know, thank you to everybody at the table with ESPN who was there. And I went to Clark's, which is a bar that's a couple of blocks down the road. I sat there because I was like, I can't hold this trophy at that table with Chris Berman, who is responsible for ESPN. And I was like, I am going and I'm going to sit at the bar with my sports Emmy by myself for I don't know how long. But and then everybody came. That was where the after party was. And then I left soon after that. Yes, Dylan.
4: Did you throw the Emmy up on the bar like it's a beer league softball trophy? No. Like, let's put some down.
3: No, I did want to put it down by my feet, but then I thought if it breaks, then somebody will say, oh, yeah, he didn't even care. So I did put it on the bar. And, you know, the bartender, you know, said, do you want me to put this behind the bar? And I said, yes, but don't let me forget it. Yeah. Yes, Todd.
6: And you're just supposed to be the Charlotte Observer. You're not supposed to be beating him in any kind of categories.
3: Hey, what he did at ESPN, they should be naming a building or putting a statue up. Without Chris, there's no ESPN. And Bob Lee and Tom Meese. Not. Great respect. My first sports center was with Chris, but it was such an awkward moment. I also got up one time because I thought I had won. And Bob Costas won that one. So I awkwardly went on stage. I accepted Bob Emmy. And I remember grabbing it from Melissa Stark. And I said, here, let me have that. She goes, it's Bob's. And I go, well, I was already moving towards the stage. So I thought I'd go up there and give a speech because I hadn't won in a long time. So I'm thanking people that had died. And I walked off the stage. I have that sports Emmy here. Bob never came back and got it, I don't think. Yeah, Paulie.
7: That's what's funny about it. As part of a bit, Bob Costas brought a sports Emmy up here and forgot he left it here.
3: Yeah. He said, yeah, you can have it. And I have it somewhere. He was like, probably didn't have any room left on his shelves. All right, a couple of phone calls here. 877-3DP-SHOW. Do we have a new poll question for hour two, Dylan?
4: We do. We've got a few more of those ones Todd sent over earlier. Which would you rather make people do? Laugh like a stand-up comedian, cheer like an athlete, sing and dance like a musician, be physically or mentally healthier like a doctor or therapist, be inspired or energetic like a motivational speaker, or make people smarter like a teacher or professor.
3: Todd, what would you like to be?
6: One day I hope to make people laugh on a regular basis.
3: So do I.
6: At a high level.
3: Yeah,
6: so I know I walked right into that.
3: So
6: but
3: do I.
6: For me, that would get most joy out of making people laugh like that.
3: Yeah, Paul.
7: Maybe someday you'll have an outlet to do that.
3: Yeah, like a platform. Like 3 hours to be able to make people laugh.
6: Or to get an opportunity to be on the grandest of stages and not bomb at comedy clubs in New York and L.A.
3: Yes, Dylan.
4: I think Todd can make a decent therapist. Most therapists, you don't really want to look under their hood.
3: No, because it becomes about him. It wouldn't be about your problems. Todd would say, yeah, but that reminds me, and then he would tell you about his problem.
6: I get depressed, too, and I have that whole, you know, obsessive-compulsive disorder thing. I just like you. It reminds me, I think, worse than yours.
3: I think being a musician, that'd be pretty cool. You know? And you know, when you factor in, when you're a comedian, you can't tell the same jokes, like, 2 years from now. You know, David Spade famously says, hey, musicians can play the same song. Springsteen can play the same songs for decades. Now, he can play it differently. You know, Billy Joel can still play Piano Man. We didn't start the fire. Whereas a comedian, it's like, you know, didn't you say that like 2 years ago? Yes, Dylan.
4: Yeah, I think that's actually kind of a debated thing in the comedy world because there's like the Jerry Seinfelds of the world who will play the hits even later on. And then there's like the Louis C.K.'s who have a new hour regularly, but I think it's kind of, it can be viewed as kind of being hack if you're just like, all right, let me pull out some of the old.
3: Is Louis C.K. still doing stand up?
4: Yeah.
3: Oh, he is.
4: Yeah, he's back.
3: Oh, he is.
4: Still hilarious.
3: Oh, I haven't seen anything.
4: Yeah, he just did a big tour in Europe, I think.
3: Oh.
4: And then he's going to chill out.
3: Yes, Todd.
6: Yeah, a lot of people be like, you know, oh, we've heard that joke, so don't you have any new material? But as you were saying, for a musician, it's like, play that again. Play. They can't get enough of some of your hits.
3: Thank you, Todd.
6: You're welcome.
3: Lucas in Texas. Hey, Lucas.
8: Hey, Dan. Good morning.
3: Good morning.
8: Happy Meeting Friday to you and the boys. And I don't know if I've never actually properly introduced myself to Dylan, so just glad to have you on the show and formally suck it.
4: Thank you.
8: I have a quick question for you, Dan, and it relates to sports fandom. You know, I'm a proud Houston sports fan, which means, you know, all the way down the line, baseball, football, basketball, which means I'm kind of stuck as a Rockets fan. And growing up in Texas, watching the Spurs, it's always been fun to cheer for them. But I feel because of my, you know, presupposition as a Rockets fan, I can't ever really fully be a fan of the Spurs at the same time. I just feel like you can't be a genuine fan of two teams, you know. Do you guys ever feel, do you guys have any basketball or football teams where it's almost like you wish you could be a fan of that team, but you were kind of trapped by your fandom that you inherited or that you had early on as a kid?
3: I think you have to have that bias build up that you just can't root for certain teams. And, you know, it's territorial. I get that. But I was always amazed the number of fans who wanted to root for the Chicago Bulls, even if it meant at the expense of their team. Now, I'm not talking about Phoenix Suns or the Utah Jazz or Seattle Supersonics when they would get to the NBA Finals. But I am talking about regular season when the Bulls would go to Atlanta. It would be a home game for the Bulls. If the Bulls, you know, pick a spot, and chances are people came out to see them. And it's the only team that I truly remember where if you lost, it was okay as long as Jordan played well, you got to see him play. And I don't remember any other team except for the Harlem Globetrotters where you came out to see them win, have fun. Now, granted, that was scripted, but the Bulls, you were seeing a boy band. It was that important. You were seeing something you had never seen before. You had never seen somebody like Mike before, and they were great, and they were winning championships. And then you had the commercials attached to that. You've had individuals where I think people would show up to see Shohei Ohtani and root for Shohei Ohtani. But the Bulls were a dynasty. Now, people in Detroit weren't rooting for the Bulls, that's for sure. And Boston, they weren't rooting. And L.A., they weren't. But I was always amazed the number of people who, and parents who would bring their kids out so they could see the Bulls and get Bulls gear on the road. And I don't remember another team in my lifetime covering sports where I saw that. Yes, Dylan.
4: Yeah, my mom, who thinks the football field is like 40 yards long, she even knows like all of the 90s Bulls players, and that is so outside of her world.
3: And I don't know if the Chiefs fell into that category because it felt like there was a pushback of Travis Kelce and Taylor Swift. They're on all the time. Mahomes gets preferential treatment. Chris Collinsworth can't tell you how much he loves Patrick Mahomes. So there was like, okay, enough. You never had that with the Bulls. People did not tire of hearing from the Bulls about the Bulls. And then when they broke up, we were mad. We're like, why not run it back one more year? But I can't remember. I mean, I'd have to think about it. But even Boston, you know, when the Celtics would go on the road back in the mid-'80s, the 86 team, like that was a true great team. When the Lakers went on the road, you're watching something that you had not seen. I don't think they were beloved. The Bulls were. The Celtics and the Lakers, I think we were just fascinated. Look at that point guard. Look at that center. Look at those uniforms. With Bird and the Celtics, there was a fascination there as well. But I just don't remember any other team being like that. Yeah, Paulie?
7: It's not an exact comp, but when people say the L.A. Dodgers are bad for baseball, no, they are not. Not for ratings, not for reach. With Ohtani, they're global. They're bad for your team's chances to win the World Series. They're not bad for the sport of baseball.
3: And we're hearing those words. Mm-hmm. Salary cap. And then when I hear salary cap, I hear work stoppage. They tend to go hand in hand. Go back to 1994, the strike, the last time they were bringing up salary cap. Take a break. Talk to the CEO of the PGA Tour, Brian Rolapp. Got a lot of things to talk to him about. And Nate Borghazzi will be in the final hour of the program. We're back after this. Dude Wipes. We have Dude Mountain here, and it's a large container that we have. Now, we have two bathrooms that are in the field house out by the football field, and right in between those two bathrooms. And I just said to Dude Wipes, can you give me a large container where we just fill it with Dude Wipes? So I call it Dude Mountain. Todd calls it what? Your friend?
6: It's my best friend, yeah. And it's less of a mountain these days because I've grabbed a few of those.
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3: To do a tableside Caesar salad. They do that, those high-end steakhouses. I remember the Golden Steer in Vegas, wonderful place. They just opened one in New York, but they did the tableside Caesar salad. And that's what you're going to do here coming up?
4: Yeah, actually, and I saw a video of one of the guys at Golden Steer on Instagram where they asked him how many Caesar salads he's made in his life, and he's like, over 10,000.
3: Yeah. Well, also Banana Foster. They're famous because Sinatra always wanted Banana Fosters. That was his dessert. Yes, Dylan.
4: Yeah, we actually, when we were in New Orleans for the Super Bowl, some of us went to Brennan's, which is a famous restaurant down there. They actually invented the Bananas Foster, and they do a tableside, you know, flambé and everything.
3: Is it flambe or flambe?
4: Probably flambe.
3: Okay.
4: But I'm an American, Dan.
3: Yes, Paul.
7: Dylan brought this up the other day when we were talking steaks. If someone takes you out to dinner or the host, do you not order something more expensive than what the host orders out of respect?
3: You're supposed to not order something more expensive than the host. I've been led to believe that you can't go like market price on everything that you're going to order there. You know, what, Todd?
6: What if the host doesn't get an appetizer, but you really wanted to get salad or soup or something? Calamari.
3: I know that you have no decorum. Like, you don't care.
6: I try to do the right thing.
3: No,
6: like,
3: you do not.
6: Why is no one getting an appetizer? I'd like the calamari and the lobster bisque. If you can get both of them.
3: Yes, Dylan.
4: There is nothing worse than going out to eat with people who you're not maybe super close with, and you're like, well, I guess I'm going to figure out what to order after the person orders first. Like, you're going to see what they get and be like, okay, I'll get a steak too. You know, like, or am I getting the chicken?
3: Hmm. Oh, I usually don't take social cues from what somebody else orders.
4: Really?
3: No. No. Hmm. No. Like, well, I'm usually paying. So.
4: Yeah, so that's different.
7: You're an island.
3: Oh, there he is. Brian Rolapp is the PGA Tour CEO joining us on the program. I apologize for our stupid discussion there. Let me start out with maybe what sounds obvious. What's the biggest hurdle facing the PGA Tour, Brian?
20: I think the biggest hurdle is how we take this momentum and this popularity we have around the sport of golf and around the PGA Tour and turn that into long-term sustained success and stability. So a lot of the work we're doing is not only make it better for fans, both golf fans and sports fans, but also build something that has lasting power in a world that's changing all the time. I don't think that's just a PGA Tour challenge. I think that's a challenge for anybody in the sports business, quite frankly.
3: Is there anything positive that LIV Tour did for the PGA Tour?
20: Yeah, I've said this. I think, you know, competition makes everybody stronger. I think, you know, there was this a bit of a narrative around that LIV wasn't competition. It was competing for people's attention and time and certainly competing for players before I got here. But I've said it often. This it was a little bit of golf had their AFL-NFL moment. They just had it late. And is the NFL better because of the AFL-NFL moment? I think so. I don't think it's the modern NFL without it. So I don't know enough about the ABA, NBA history, but there's probably a parallel there to be drawn. So I think they got that right, and sort of pushed the PGA Tour to get better. I think that has had a lasting impact.
3: If you look at it, I don't know if the Formula One model can work in golf where everybody is showing up, the best are showing up at each event, but how close can you get to that?
20: I think we can get close. I think we're working hard on it, and we'll have more to say about this in less than a month, but it's clearly what fans want. This is not a sport, and we're not a tour where we're going to put guys under contract. It's not in their DNA. It's not how it's built, and I think that's okay. But I do think we can create a competitive model where the best show up, and they show up because they want to play against the best, and that they're working towards a postseason that awards the best. So I think we get getting close. Will we have a model where every single player is in every single event? I don't think so. I don't think we need that. I think we'll have a set of really compelling tournaments where almost all the top 120 guys show up and they're competing in a competitive model that's a lot easier to understand than today.
3: Talking to Brian Rolapp, the PGA Tour CEO. I've said this for years where I thought the Masters could say, we're going to give you a golf ball to use when you come here to play. So, and you know how many of these courses around the world that, you know, distance, technology, equipment. And I don't know what input the PGA Tour has. If, let's say, Augusta says, if you come there, you got to use our golf ball. If any power over them.
20: Well, I think you're getting to the golf ball debate, which is really a debate about distance. And even a finer point on it, it's a debate about distance off the tee, I think, is what really people are talking about. And this is a debate I've learned since I've been here, not even quite a year, and I'm still learning. I think there's two big questions facing the golf world. One, is distance a problem? And when we say the golf world, I really mean professional golf. Is distance a problem? Is it not good for the game? Is it ruining the game? Is it making courses obsolete or whatever you want to pick? That's open question number one. And open question number two is, if it is, does impacting the golf ball solve that problem? And I think depending who you talk to in the golf world, the answer to those questions are in open debate. I think in one hand, you've got courses that are shorter and older, and on the other hand, you have these athletes who keep getting better every year, and you know, that's great to see. And I think there's some people on the side of the debate who say that's not what golf should be. I think there's other people on the other side of the debate who say that's exactly what golf is. And you know, you don't make it the 110 meter dash because Usain Bolt's really fast. And so I think it's very much an open debate. I think what's really interesting, Dan, is who have very strong feelings about it are the guys who are doing this every day, which are the professional golfers. And they are, since I've been here, are inserting themselves in this debate a little bit stronger than I think I've seen historically. But I think it's better for the golf world to have one set of rules. What makes it so great is, you know, you and I could go out here on 18 at TPC Sawgrass and spend all day trying to replicate Cam Young's 375-yard tee shot in the Players Championship and never do it. And you gain an appreciation for that because you're playing with the same equipment under the same conditions. So I think we'll see. I think this debate's far from over, but I think everyone's trying to do the right thing.
3: We like to see things that we've never seen before. We like to be fascinated, like Wemby, Steph Curry. And you need personalities. I look at Mike Trout with the Angels. He was the best player in baseball, but people said, well, he has no personality. Scottie Scheffler is not Tiger Woods in personality, in draw, but results might be. So I don't know how can you as the CEO encourage or bring out personality, and if how much would that move the needle?
20: I think it could move the needle. You know, people do love sports personalities in sports, whether that's the loud guy, whether that's the guy who just goes about doing his business quietly. I mean, that runs the gamut in sports. I do think professional golf, we can do better telling the stories. There's been this false narrative around the sport of golf that a tournament or a competition only matters if four guys are in it. And you could probably name the four guys or five guys and whatever. Everyone's list is similar. When the reality is you look at any given professional golf tournament on a weekend, and the difference in winning or losing is a stroke or two over 4 days. And the competitive parity of the sport of golf is incredible. And as good as Scotty is, Scotty can't win every week. That's how much competitive parity there is out there. I think we have to do a better job telling the stories about that. And I think we have to do a better job in our telecasts, in our social media content about telling the stories and showing the personalities of these guys, because there's quite a bit and you never see it. One thing we did do when I was here about a month and a half, and I called the NFL Films guys and I said, hey, you know what we did for Hard Knocks for decades? Why don't we try it at the Players Championship? Come down and mic these guys, follow them around for 4 days and see what we get. And it resulted in a show called Chasing Sunday, which is, you could watch it on YouTube, but it is a Hard Knocks look at the Players Tournament or Players Championship. And you see personalities like you in a way you've never seen before. And so I think we just have to do things like that to let people know who these guys are, because they're pretty extraordinary.
3: Yeah, and I was going to ask you about that, trying to bring the NFL to the PGA Tour.
20: Yeah.
3: How can you do that?
20: Well, look, the NFL is one of one. Like, you don't, I mean, I think in this job it would be a mistake to say everything we do at the NFL is going to work at the PGA Tour, or even to say that professional football and professional golf are the same thing. They're not. They're different. And that's a good thing. That's great. But I do think there are things we learned at the NFL that I was part of that I think we can bring to professional golf. I think what we're talking about is, you know, at the NFL, we obsessed about the competitive product. Like, how do you make it better on the field? And not only do you just think nonstop about making the game better, honoring tradition, but not being overly bound by it. But not only just do that once, but constantly do that. I mean, we change rules every year for the benefit of the sport. And I think that can help here. I think so. This commitment to innovation and just thinking like a fan and thinking about the product, I think we're going to do more of that here. I think about how you present the sport on television and media. We obsessed about that. And not only just when the game was on, but also during the week and in the off season. And that's some of the things we're talking about. And so I think, you know, some things we're talking about when we talk about the personality of the players, I think that's something we can do. But, you know, we had a great saying at the NFL is only the paranoid survive. And I think that just means you got to keep changing, keep innovating. And I think we're trying to bring a little bit of that here.
3: Can we do something about the piped in bird sounds, Brian? Come on.
20: Honestly, I don't know a ton about the I don't even know if that's a real thing.
3: Just listen to the Quail Hollow coverage, and there was a bird that followed the leaders the entire round.
20: Listen, you got to ask the guys in the truck about that. I don't know about that.
3: You're
20: the
3: big CEO. You got power. I don't.
20: Listen, there's some things I don't understand. I don't get in the production truck, and I don't know, you know, the bird population in Charlotte, North Carolina either. So I do have limits to what I can do.
3: The galleries issues. I know we have waste management. We encourage that, but issues with and gambling. You know, it's a vocal. Everybody knows prop bets. You know, people are vocal there. People get angry too.
20: Yeah, I think this is an issue for all sports. Any sport you go to, there's a fan code of conduct, right? And maybe it varies from sport to sport based on the tradition and everything else. But golf should be no different. I mean, people should cheer and be excited, but there's going to be a line of inappropriate behavior that, you know, shouldn't be tolerated, and that's no different than a football game or baseball game or anybody else, anywhere else. And I also think the issue of gambling and sports and integrity of the sports has been an issue. And let's be honest, an issue way before sports gambling was legal in this country. I mean, this is old as time. And so I think you just have to be really vigilant about those things and being willing to enforce it. Because you know, bad fan conduct or much, much worse, gambling scandal is the first thing that could negatively impact sports. And so, listen, I think there's always a line there. And I think, you know, sports organizations should be always prepared to enforce whatever that fan conduct is.
3: What's your golf handicap?
20: Not good. Well, you know, I will tell you, worse, since I took this job, I actually play a lot less golf in this job than I did before. I actually made this rule when I got here is that I wouldn't play golf for work, because that's probably a pretty good rule anywhere you go. But in this industry, you know, everybody wants to have a meeting. They're like, let's go play golf and have a meeting. I'm like, well, why don't we just have the meeting and give me my 4 hours back? Because golf is for like what I do with my boys and my girl on the weekend. So it's gotten worse, but at some point I'll come up for air and work on it a little bit.
3: If you've played golf against Roger Goodell, who wins?
20: Oh, I think Roger beats him. He's really good. He's good. I've never played with him, but he's certainly been playing longer than I have, and he's a pretty good player. He's too modest. He won't brag about it. But he's a good golfer.
3: Well, maybe he's taking those meetings on the golf course.
20: No, that he doesn't. You know, he doesn't. I've worked with Roger long enough to know, you know, he works hard. So I don't think he spends a lot of time on the golf course.
3: Great to catch up with you, Brian. Good luck in the job. Thanks for joining us.
20: All right, Dan. Great to see you. Thanks for having me.
3: Brian Rolapp, PGA Tour CEO. How about we take a break? Who had the best week in sports? 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
3: 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Who had the best week in sports? Todd, let me start with you.
6: I'm going to give it to the Las Vegas. You're Las Vegas
3: My
6: Golden
3: Las
6: Knights.
3: Vegas.
6: Sweeping the Avs, the President Cup champions. That is quite impressive and deserves that acknowledgement.
3: Okay. Dylan.
4: My best week in sports is everyone not named Yannick Sinner at the French Open. The road to the championship just got a lot easier yesterday as he lost in catastrophic fashion.
3: And Alcaraz isn't playing, and he could have completed the career Grand Slam, I believe.
4: Yep.
3: Oh, boy. Marvin.
9: The New York Knicks winning on Monday, mollywhopping the Cleveland Cavaliers and sweeping them in four games, and they've had the entire week off to get ready for the finals.
3: Paul.
7: I'm going to go with Shrey Parikh, 14-year-old from California who won the Scripps National Spelling Bee last night. He won in a 90-second spell-off tiebreaker, which I had never seen before.
3: Was this like a shootout?
7: Exactly. It was a shootout at the end.
3: Are you allowed to ask for origin?
7: No. It's word, spell, and there's a clock. So he spelled, spelt or spelled? He spelled 32 words. In 90 seconds.
3: Oh, boy.
7: I couldn't spell 32 words in an hour.
3: Yeah, that's impressive. But they know the words that you're going. There's probably 500 words, and they study those words. Remember when we had Samir Patel who won the spelling bee contest?
7: The legend.
3: Yeah, like 15 years ago, 20 years ago. And I said, spell Krzyzewski. A.J. Pierzynski. Like, he couldn't spell those. Now, I know those are names, but, you know, we were asking if you, how well can you spell? Like, Chris Fuamatu-Fala. He couldn't even come close. Yes, Paul.
7: According to the Scripps National Spelling Bee, the official study guide that all competitors get at all levels, the Words of Champions, it's called, 4,000 words you have to look through.
3: So I was off by a few.

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1: Regarding the poll question, I think comedy, the instant gratification that comes with it, is really hard to beat. But like as a parent, teaching, like just the fulfillment that comes with that is way better than comedy. But I also wanted to thank you guys. Being on the show a few times has helped with my fear of public speaking, so much so that I was able to knock out an open mic in Des Moines. And the transitioning wasn't quite there. But as I was walking off the stage, I got a few crickets, but I was thinking like, man, surely like Todd Fritz can't feel like this 5 days a week, right?
2: But he does. Congratulations on that, Phil. I have problems with public speaking, believe it or not. I don't know what it is. I don't know if speaking into a microphone, but for it's weird. It's weird. And my wife keeps bringing this up about my speech at my daughter's wedding reception. She goes, you speak to millions of people. I said, but I don't know them. This is my daughter. It's different. Dustin in Alabama. Hi, Dustin.
3: Dan, fellas, question for you. 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Did you guys have any experiences like that with your kids when they first started driving on a long trip?
2: Oh, I didn't let them drive on a long trip. But going out with them and usually going to a parking lot at the mall or a school, and you want to, there's no brake on your side, but you push down anyway. But, you know, it's sensory overload with kids now. Like they're so used to music, check your phone, they're talking to somebody, and you really have to get tunnel vision with them. And that was the biggest challenge, is just focus on that. Nothing else, just that. And I remember we took out, I mean, I'd have cones there. I mean, if cones were spectators, my daughter was a mass murderer because we were banging into everything there. And I said, it's okay. These are cones. It's the other things that, you know, when they're buildings and other cars, that's what you have to worry about. Final hour on the way on this Meet Friday. Nate Borghese set to join us. Fritzy promises. Let us down a couple of days ago.
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2: 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Fritzy, Dylan, Marv, Paulie, yours truly. 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
1: How close are the Thunder to being considered a dynasty?
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1: Two titles?
2: Let's go back. Like, the whole dynasty conversation is almost impossible to hold up to the dynasties that we grew up with, Lakers, Celtics, Steelers, et cetera, the Yankees. We got to slow down on this stuff. If they win that, that's an all-time good run. I just think we fast-forward this conversation way too much. They're a really, really good team. They have the potential because of what Sam Presti has done to build this organization and the capital they have coming up in the draft and the moves they can make, which are different than everyone else.
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1: It's the final hour, and it's a Meat Friday. Everybody's fired up. So are the Rec Tech Grills. Fritzy's here. Dylan doing double duty. Also our chef today. Marvin and Paulie in the front row. Yours truly in the back room, guys. We have Porterhouse Steaks. We have Tomahawk Ribeyes. We have Tableside Caesar Salad. Au Gratin Potatoes. Who has it better than we do?
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1: 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We say good morning to those watching on Peacock or the NBC Sports Network and our radio affiliates around the country ovaries. Huh? What?
5: 3-2.
1: 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Poll question for the final hour of this Friday program, Dylan.
5: Yeah, Dan. Well, I just threw up one, and then we've got one more that I think we can kind of chop up. But I put up Todd's. Which would you most like to make people do? Laugh, cheer, sing and dance, or make people smarter? There's only four possible slots. 74% say make people laugh.
1: Okay.
5: And then we were talking about the Bulls. So I was kind of thinking, is there any team in history in any sport that rivals the Bulls' fame? I don't know what the word you would use. Fame, I guess?
1: Fandom. Yeah. Because you had fans in other arenas that when they wanted to see the Bulls be great. And I don't remember any other team except for the Harlem Globetrotters, where everywhere they went, they were being rooted for. The greatest two words in sports, Game 7, Wemby and the Spurs, SGA and the Thunder. One game to go to the NBA Finals, win or go home. That'll be tomorrow at 7:30 Eastern on NBC and Peacock. Oh, look who is back. My goal is not to get him in trouble this time around. He's Austin Rivers, NBC sports analyst. Wait a minute.
6: Oh, man. The storm you brew up last time I was here. My goodness.
1: Wait, what was that about? What was that storm?
6: I don't remember. I just remember I was in the... I went from peace to war very quickly. All has cooled off.
1: Okay. Is it just a coincidence that when the Spurs play well, or Wemby plays well, the Spurs win? When SGA plays well, the Thunder win?
6: No, the two best players of the team, they are the head of the snake. I thought Wemby just did a fantastic job last night just being aggressive. I know some of his first few shots were like deep threes, but it was the non-hesitation in his game that I liked, how sure he was. He came out and he's letting it fly. They were great. They were physical. If the Spurs play like that, it could be an interesting game seven.
1: And there's that, I don't know who you played against, where they're omnipresent. Like, you know they're there, and they make you think, consciously or subconsciously, they may get a piece of this shot. Was there somebody that you went against?
6: I think you have to give Gobert credit for that. You know what I mean? I think that's actually one of the things he did do well, many things he did well defensively, but when he was at, like, his prime, Rudy was a guy that whether he was blocking the shot or not, when you drove to the basket, you had to at least see where he was at. And he altered shots that way. He had an impact on the defensive side. So not to this level. We've never seen it, obviously. What Wemby does is just like, I mean, the alien is the best nickname, I think, fitting for this dude. But, yeah, Rudy had a little bit of that for sure.
1: Was there a market correction last night with SGA that he only shoots three free throws?
6: No, because I've seen, you know, I understand why people feel this way, and I get it. That when he falls after every jump shot, it can be, you know, hard to watch and other things. But I've called games this year where I've seen this guy make like 15 to 20 field goals in a game. He's unbelievable as a basketball player. So I thought they did a great job defending and just coming out of the game with physicality. And they took the win out of OKC. OKC hung around for most of the game until that third quarter, and they just, you know, they blew it wide open. And I think you heard it after the game with Shea's interview. He's like, I'm ready to go. I think these guys were already, I don't want to say they're planning for game seven, but I think they went into that game last night. They put up a fight, and as soon as it turned, they're like, let's go get it at home. This has been a tick for tack series. These two teams mirror each other. They do a lot of the same things. Actually, in every regard, they're the same team. This has been the best series all playoffs. And, you know, I do feel if OKC wins, they have a stronger chance of winning the championship. Whereas I feel like if San Antonio wins, the Knicks could be a thorn in their side in certain regards. And, yeah, it's interesting how this will play out.
1: Yeah, and I keep saying I hope the officials let certain moments play on and not call. There's certain moments where you just say, okay, you know, let's go. And I see this more in the WNBA than I do the NBA. It feels like they do stop, you know, they're going to give the benefit of the doubt. And if I'm SGA, I go searching for fouls. Like I don't stop. I don't want to apologize for winning. You know?
6: Yeah.
1: So I think we'll probably see him more aggressive in game seven. You're at home. I would be surprised if he doesn't shoot more than 10 free throws on Saturday.
6: The aggression will definitely be up. In a game seven, you go for it. You know, they did a great job of surrounding him. You got to corral SGA. You can't let him operate in space. He has to continue to make the right play, and they're okay with that. You have to be willing with Dort and Caruso threes. I know Caruso's playing out of his mind right now. We got to live with that, though. You know what I mean? Like, Caruso and Dort hit 5 threes each, 4 threes. You know, hey, listen, shake their hand, and we gave it our best. But, like, giving him, like you said, room to operate and him getting 14, 15 free throws, you're not going to win that way. There's a proof history of when he plays that well and plays at that level and gets that many free throws, they win just about damn near every time. So that he has to continue to play in crowded space. San Antonio did a fantastic job last night of doing that and just being physical with them, throwing different bodies at him. They had Carter Bryant on him. They had Vassell on him at one point. Obviously, the main guy is Castle. You just continue just to throw fresh bodies at him, be physical. Hopefully, he could wear down a little bit. We'll see, though. You know how it is, Game 7. Anything can happen. Anything can happen.
1: Talking to Austin Rivers, NBC Sports analyst. When your dad was coaching the Celtics, did you – ever play pickup games with those guys?
6: Sometimes. It was more so like one-on-ones. Like I would play ones with guys before. This is when I got a little bit older. Because at that time I was like probably like ninth grade, you know, eighth, ninth grade when he was like, towards the prime years of Boston. So I could play a little bit at that point. It was only a few years away from like, you know, really being able to play. So those were good memories. I got some ones in with some of those guys for sure.
1: Anybody as intense as Kevin Garnett in your life?
6: No. That's like peak intense. I don't think there's anybody I've ever played against or seen in an NBA game be more intense than Kevin Garnett. So that he used to always scare me, you know, just when I was young. And then obviously when I became more of a fan of basketball, like I was obsessed with his old, like just his aura, his tenacious, you know, energy and what he brought to that Celtics team. That 08 Celtics team, again, you could, you know, Paul Pierce was the guy, but KG was the spirit of that team. And playing against him one-on-one was crazy. I know that story.
1: Do you believe in analytics?
6: I do. I don't, there's a difference between believing in them and living by them. You know, I believe in analytics. I'm not going to full-fledged pledge to the point to where that only matters. There are things that numbers don't show. There is an eye test. There's a feel. You can watch a player and see if he has feel for the game. There are things that analytics just don't show. So you can't live and die by them, but they have to be a part of your process, especially just with the way the game has changed and how shooting has been implicated in just team success. So, yeah, for sure.
1: Yeah, but it feels like these two teams that are playing in the Western Conference Finals aren't three-point shooting teams.
6: Correct.
1: And I wonder, most leagues are copycat leagues. When you see a team win a championship, you're like, oh, maybe we can be the greatest show on turf like the St. Louis Rams were. We'll change our offense here. I don't know if this changes an approach if, you know, either one of these teams win the title. I mean, it helps having SGA and Wemby, but still their philosophy is not married to the three-point shot.
6: It's not. It's contradicted everything the game has continued to press, right? I would say it's hard to copycat. You kind of nailed it on the head, Dan. It's hard to copycat a team that has an SGA who's, you know, a generational scorer. And then obviously what Wemby is, you definitely can't replicate that, right? Both these teams have hung their hat on being deep and having guys that can play two-way basketball. All these teams have guys that can play both sides of the ball. De'Aaron Fox is not a bad defender. He can play on both sides of the ball. Dylan Harper can play on both sides of the ball. We know what Castle can do on both sides of the ball. We know what Wemby can do. Carter Bryant comes in and is mainly a defender. All these guys, Vassell, all these dudes can play both sides of the basketball. When you go to the Thunder, it's the same thing. They have eight or nine guys who are two-way players. We got so caught up in a rush of guys who could just shoot that, like, teams just went and found guys that can just shoot. You know what I mean? And the 3-and-D term is thrown around loosely. There's a lot of guys who are attached 3-and-D and aren't even great defenders. The Thunder genuinely and San Antonio have two-way players, and they're not 3-and-D guys. They're just guys that can ball. So I think to your point, yeah, you might see teams not be so, like, you know, harping on whether a guy can shoot 40 from three, if he's got talent, if he can play, if he can compete, does he know how to play, does he know how to move it out the ball? That's another thing. All these teams are unselfish. Do you see how the ball pops around the perimeter, both teams? Obviously, Shea's the scorer, so he's going to shoot a lot of shots, but that ball flies around when it's not in his hands, and it's the same thing with San Antonio. You know, so I think that is what we're going to see being more of a copycat. People talked about the purity of basketball being lost. I do think we're going back to an era of the ball moving around more instead of like the Lucas, the Trey Youngs. All these guys are remarkable players, right? But that style of play where you're dribbling like the air out the ball, you just don't, with the exception of Shea, the ball really pops. And you're seeing that with a lot of these teams. Indiana was kind of a secret to that last year when they popped up. So multiple guys that can put the ball on the floor, multiple guys that can defend.
1: If I said you had to get a two, and I'm going to, you pick of the guys still left. If I give you Brunson and SGA, you need a two. Game on the line, you need a two.
6: Man, that's so tough, man. Brunson's so damn good down the stretch, man. It's like it's impossible to like not pick him just because what we've seen. And yet I have to go with the guy I got to go with the MVP, man. For a multitude of reasons. It's close, first off. There's no wrong answer because Brunson's probably my favorite player in the NBA, just his footwork. But Shea's taller, can always get a shot off no matter what. Not that you see Brunson get a shot blocked any time, but Shea can at least get a shot off whenever. And I know with the foul baiting stuff, at the very worst, I'm getting maybe two free throws with the guy. You know what I'm saying? Like, he's going to get a clean look or he's getting to the line. So that's where I would have to probably just go Shea. I think they're 1 and 2 in the NBA in terms of clutch.
1: Are you and Draymond okay now?
6: I don't know. I don't know. You know what, man? Me and him have always had like a little, you know, whatever. When we played, we'd always talk a lot versus each other for whatever reason. We're like somebody else. And that no surprise carried over to the events following your show. And Dan, I don't wish any negativity upon him. I wish him all the best in his life. I stand by everything I said. I don't take anything back.
1: But you were being an analyst. He was being personal. That's
6: correct. That's how he responds. You know, like when we talk basketball, I'll talk about black and white. He'll go personal. It's like when Chuck said, you know, how are you guys going to you know, you guys are getting older. How are you guys going to defeat Father Time? What, you know, what's the plan? Well, the plan is not to look like you in a Houston jersey. It wasn't, he never responded to the question.
1: Yeah.
6: He went personal with Chuck. You know what I'm saying? That's what he does. He goes personal. So when I woke up the next day or 2 days later and had a full on 3 minute video about myself, just dissecting my career, I was just like, Draymond, you know what I mean? And I responded with my video and that did what it did, but you know, I still kept it light. I could have went, you know what I mean? Like, but I don't like to be messy. That's not who I am. I have respect for Draymond despite whatever we feel about each other. But yeah, I stand by what I said. Ain't nothing changed.
1: Well, you can be all defense, but he's all defensive.
6: Yeah, I mean, my main point was, like, I've never heard Dennis Rodman be like, you know, Phil, I wish I was more of a focal point in the offense. You know, Dennis Rodman's a Hall of Famer for what he did in his role. He was a superstar in his role. Don't get that confused with being the superstar. There's a difference, right? That's common sense. That's all I was alluding to when he said the Steve Kerr comments. He obviously got in his feels and went personal instead of responding to what I said. We all know what I said was the truth because that's the reality of the situation. And he has nothing to be ashamed of. That's why he's in the Hall of Fame, man. That's why he's made over $200 million. You know, he should be smiling and be happy that he's had such a great career and that he's done great things for the game of basketball instead of, like, trying to fight who he is. That's, you know, it's all good, man. So we all have those identity issues. You know what I'm saying? You know what I mean? You know what I mean, Dan? It's all good, bro. I got nothing but love and respect. He's reached heights that every basketball player, including myself, in terms of being a Hall of Famer, dreams of being. So respect to him, and yeah, that's that.
1: Okay. I didn't get you in trouble. Nothing's blowing up this time around. It's all good. And you did your job. You were analytical. That's the hard part for players with former players. Like, what are you doing? Like, how, you know what it's like to play, you know, all of those things. But you're doing a great job. He's Austin Rivers, NBC Sports Analyst. Great to talk to you again. Thank you, bud.
6: Always. Anytime.
1: All righty. We'll take a break. 877-3DP-SHOW. We'll get some phone calls as well. Coming up, Nate Margozzi will join us back after this Dan Patrick Show. Summer officially kicked off, and that means we get together, the unofficial start of summer. 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
1: 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Oh, look at who's a big-time actor now. Nate Bargatze. Old friend. Breadwinner opens today. Wow. I never thought I'd introduce you as movie star, but well, congratulations.
22: Oh, thank you, brother. Look, at a decent 205, 5'8 going shorter. No, I'm 5'11, don't put that. I know, dude, it's crazy. Look, I'm following your footsteps. I mean, I wanted to know, how would you feel on opening weekends?
1: Well,
22: just be a wreck.
1: Sandler would make me nervous because he would always say, Danny, you hearing anything? I go, you're in Hollywood, Sandler. But I remember when the totals for the first weekend of Longest Yard came out, and it was like 80 million. And Sandler was relieved. And because I don't know if you're going to have joy or relief, let's say on Sunday or Monday when you get that first weekend box office numbers.
22: I mean, both. Well, it depends. Yeah, I guess it really depends. I don't know. Those are the two things. It's either going to be joy, relief, or jump off a building. So it's one of the ones. I guess that's the relief part.
1: Main difference between stand-up and acting?
22: The preparation. I mean, there's a lot of preparation in stand-up. But it's you do it over time because you're doing so many shows. So you're saying the same stuff, and you're kind of putting in words and here and there and changing little things, and you get to do it over, especially before you tape a special. So there's a – where a movie is like, it's this day, it's this scene. They jump around in a movie. I mean, they told me that, you know, when I first came, that like, it's like, they, you know, you don't shoot a movie in order, which I kind of knew. But then it's great, like our – you know, the first day you're doing some scene – that's at the end of the movie, and it was wild. I thought, why would you not just shoot it in order? But I guess they know what they're doing.
1: But
22: you know?
1: are you don't have that immediate reaction when you do your stand up, but are you looking for reaction from the crew, camera people? Like you need that. You're used to that feedback.
22: Oh, dude, I'll walk to a catering and see if they heard the joke I just said. I mean, I'll go walk. It's brutal because you say something and then no one can laugh. And then when you get done, the crew can be really good about it sometimes too because they can then laugh like after. So you're like, but I mean, yes, sometimes I will. I would walk outside and be like, you see that? You hear that? You're just constantly doing that. That's a pretty good joke, right? And everybody's like, yeah. They go, yeah. And you're like, oh, okay. Yeah. You go, because I poured my heart out there on that one.
1: Well, it's different than the audience that's showing up. They're ready to laugh. The guys on the crew aren't showing up ready to laugh. They have to do their job.
22: No, they do. But that's the hard. That's been the hardest thing. Is because it's, you know, we started taping last summer, which is relatively quick for a movie to come out, you know. But I mean, like, I can't even imagine, like, when people are waiting 3 years or something for a movie to come out, like, just having to sit there and being like, what's going to happen? Like, you know, I mean, yeah, that's been the hardest part. But I mean, luckily, I have shows this weekend, so I've been doing shows. And so I'm trying to, at least hearing some laughs.
1: We're talking to Nate Bargatze. The movie is The Breadwinner opens today. He's encouraging theaters to charge a significantly reduced Nate rate to make going to see it more affordable. Also, upcoming tour dates, Knoxville, Birmingham, Savannah, Greensboro, Fort Worth, Houston, Austin, Phoenix, San Jose, and San Diego. How much did you write of this movie?
22: A lot of it's like with my stand-up. So I would say... It was like a mix of just, you know, almost like my stand-up and a lot of stuff that went through it. And then Dan Lagana would go and, you know, kind of put it all together. But, I mean, Lagana definitely was the one that had to sit. And, I mean, he's written scripts and all that. So he sat and did that. So it's heavily, you know, there's a lot of stuff in there that's like kind of from my stand-up. And then we kind of molded it together. But Dan definitely had to do more of the heavy lifting on the writing part of it. It was nice to write it because I could control what I say. Like, there's no crying. I wasn't putting any kind of, like, thing that I was like, I don't look like an idiot. You know, like, no crying. I was trying to do no, like, big laughing for me. Like, I didn't know if I could fake that. So I was very...
1: Well, let me hear your fake laugh.
22: You already heard it, earlier.
1: Oh, thank you. God, that's here's mine. I
22: mean, man, Dave, that's what I heard all night when I saw you in New York.
1: That's true. You could hear me fake laughing the whole time.
22: That's all I heard from the crowd. I go, Dan loved it. That's what I told my mom when I got off stage. I go, Dan loved it.
1: Nate was killing it out there. Who tells you when you're not funny?
22: My daughter. My daughter is quick to it and tell me it's not funny. She'll always go, well, that's an adult joke. I mean, she's 13 now. You're like, well, you're 13. You get, and then I'll get defensive. I go, you get the idea of why people would like it, won't you? Like, you know, it's brutal with comics. Comics are not, they can laugh, but comics can very much be, they just stare at you and they'll be like, yeah, dude, that's great. Like Conan O'Brien talked about that one time. It's exactly that. You're telling a joke to a comic, and I'll do it to you. I'm not a great laugher, and someone tells me a joke. But you can tell me a joke, and I'll be like, that's the best joke I've ever heard in my life. And it'll be that. It sounds like I hate you. But I'm honestly like, that's the best joke I've ever heard.
1: But I hate when somebody goes, oh, that's funny. And I'll go,
22: yeah.
1: Then why didn't you laugh? I don't want you to say, oh, that's funny. Well, funny to me is laughing.
22: Yeah. I mean, I do that too, where I go, oh, that's funny. And then it depends on how you hear it. And look, in this tone, if you're like, oh, that's funny, man. Like as a comic, that would be, it's really funny. If you're talking to someone else, you're like, oh, that's funny. You say it a little bit quicker. They don't think it's funny. It's like, what do you want them to do? They got to get out of the situation. So they just go, oh, it's funny. And then they're trying to get to the door.
1: I always wondered about how, you know, musicians get to play the same songs over and over and over. Billy Joel can play, you know, Piano Man until he's 100. Springsteen. But how often can you bring something back on a new tour? Not your current tour, because I know you're doing pretty much the same thing every night.
22: Yeah, look, if I had it as easy as Billy Joel, it'd be nice. I'm joking. That's a real joke.
1: That's funny.
22: Yeah. Yeah. If I had it as easy as Bruce Springsteen, brother, I would be easy.
1: Yeah.
22: You can't, the hard part is it leaves your mind. You know, you probably had this with like sport. Do you have like any, like so many sports where everybody's like, did you enjoy that like finals or whatever that you were able to go to? And you're like, I don't remember going. Cause you kind of just have to keep, you're doing so much stuff that's like kind of crazy. So you kind of got to keep moving. And it's like that with stand up. Like once I get done taping a special, which Fort Worth next week, I'm taping my special. And so once I get done taping it, it's like my brain is on like panic mode to find a new, to build a new hour. And then once you shed an old thing, it gets pretty hard to remember it. Like I couldn't do it. I would have to go listen to my last special to see if I could do a joke from there. I couldn't do one off top because you got to like empty your brain so you can get new stuff in there.
1: Any actors, comedians, you sought advice on doing this movie?
22: Yeah, I talked to, well, it was cool. So I got to talk to, I did talk to Sandler. We were at SNL 50. I was able to talk to him, and he was very wonderful about it. Like just, you know, saying, you know, just, he's like, just be there every day just so you can see what's going on and all this. Like the big ones, Wahlberg was someone that I've got to know and able to talk to him some about it. But I had Kumail Nanjiani on in the movie. And he was, he's someone I started comedy with. So like my first day he was there, which was nice because it's like, I know him and you know, it was just, he's very positive, very, you know, going like, oh, it's great. It's all this. So, I mean, like him, I would have, and Colin Jost also, mm-hmm. He's so funny in it. And Colin was, you know, Colin would come and he's a writer. So like he comes in and like would have like lines. He would text me like, hey, I thought about this you could say in the movie. Like just extremely helpful. Keep thinking about it on the outside. you know, even when he wasn't on set, he would think about it just to, you know, any of the lines, any stuff he can make better. But, yeah, I went to relying on those guys and just I put myself around people I know and then, like, Mandy and the girls. The daughters we have in it are so good, and they became, like, sisters on set. And I think that helps. Like, once you, you know, once they feel like they're sisters, so then it helps you feel like they're dad because they're just – you're around them so much, and they're very fun.
1: Could you see yourself doing a love scene?
22: I mean, not right. I don't think – not like – I don't think, like, you know, not White Lotus, though. I don't see it going, you know.
1: It would be extremely White Lotus.
22: It would be extremely White Lotus. Dan, I think you've been edgier than I will be in a movie, so.
1: Yo, I know that, but I Sandler just, he tries to put me in the most awkward positions, and he thinks it's funny. And I'm,
22: well, it is funny.
1: I'm a fool, and I go, okay, I'll do that, Sandman. And then, you know, like he had me
22: we
1: kiss.
22: We all love it.
1: He had me kiss, what was her name? What was her name, Paul?
2: Wendy McClendon.
1: Yeah, Covey McClendon. And I, oh. it wasn't in the script, Nate. And I show up on set, and my daughter was working as a runner on the set. And all of a sudden, Sandler goes, Danny, why don't you kiss her? She was my wife in the movie.
22: Yeah.
1: And I go, it's not in the script, Sandman. He goes, I know, Danny, just I want you to kiss her. So I kiss her. My daughter walks by and she's mortified. We get done with the scene and she goes, are you going to tell mom? I go, yes, I'm going to tell mom. And I said to Sandman, I said, what was the, he goes, Danny, it's acting. I said, okay. I mean, I kept saying, let's do more takes. I mean, I don't know if that was unprofessional.
22: Yeah. Yeah. I always would like to say, you go, if you're like, even if you're not going to kiss, you go, let's just get it on tape. And so we have it. And then we'll see what happens. But it's, yeah, it felt like the first day I had to kiss Mandy. And I mean, we kissed like, you kiss your, like a little kiss your wife when you go goodbye. Like, you know, it wasn't like anything big. But my wife, of course, comes that day. And then you're like, oh boy. And then it was funny, we went to the premiere. And so my wife, or my daughter is sitting with us. And then they kiss on, you know, shows the kiss in the movie. Ooh. And then my wife, my daughter leans over to my wife and she goes, you jealous?
1: I use tongue though in my scene. That was probably unprofessional.
22: Well, you're method.
1: Yeah, very method. Method. Yeah.
22: Yeah.
1: Daniel Day-Lewis Patrick. That's me.
22: Yeah.
1: All right. So the breadwinner, big movie star, Nate Bargatze, and it's open today. And he's encouraging the Nate rate. So he has a good weekend where he can exhale and he can be very proud. And you can see him on the road as well. Knoxville, Birmingham, Savannah, Greensboro, Fort Worth, Houston, Austin, Phoenix, San Diego, San Jose. He'll come to your backyard. He'll perform anywhere.
22: I expect you to be at all those shows too.
1: I will be. Oh, are you going to go to Tahoe again this year?
22: I am. Are y'all going to be there?
1: Yep.
22: All right, I'll see y'all at Tahoe.
1: Good luck this weekend.
22: Dude, I appreciate it, man. Thanks for having me. As always, I love you guys.
1: That's Nate Bargatze. He's a big deal. Now he's a movie star. Yeah. But he does that. Oh, that's funny. David Spade will do that. Oh, that's funny. I'll go, no, laugh then. All right, so go see the movie coming up this weekend. How about we take a break? All right. We got steaks on the Rec-Tec grill. We got our Caesar salad, au gratin potatoes. It's a Meat Friday here. I'm ready to dive in. You can join us if you're watching on Peacock or NBC Sports Network. Last call for phone calls right after this. Let me get personal here. Have you ever wiped with a piece of dry single-ply toilet paper and wondered, is this as good as it gets? Well, it's not. It gets a lot better than that. Right, Todd? Wouldn't you say that Dude Wipes gets a whole lot better?
3: Much better.
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ever since I was a tiny boy. Don't want no candy. I don't need no touch. I took a stick in an old coffee can. I bang it all till it's on my hand.

0: Dylan did a wonderful job. Thanks to HeartlandSteakCo.com and Taste the Heartland Difference. You did a great job. Tomahawks, awesome. Peter Luger Steakhouse, you recreated what they do there.
1: Yeah, with the porterhouses.
0: That was great. Stat of the day has been brought to you by Panini America, the official trading cards of the program. How about a couple of phone calls in here? Last call for phone calls this day in sports history. And who wins game 7 on Saturday? Spurs a 3.5-point underdog. Aaron in Fort Wayne. Good morning, Aaron. What do you have for me today?
2: Hey, Dan. Thanks for taking my call.
0: Yes.
2: I want to see Wemby in the finals. I mean, there was a play last night where his hand was like so far above the square when he dunked the ball. He's just a spectacular player. And for somebody that young to come in and then, you know, do it right away, I think we need that. But I also have a retirement idea for you for the man cave. Turn it into a restaurant because my mouth is watered. Call it the meat cave. You know, I can see Dylan as the chef there and Mario as the maitre d'. And I'm sure Chris in Syracuse probably has a list compiled of like every like greatest dish. But I got a couple of them for you here. Fritzy's Hold the Phone Fried Pickles, Seton's Draft Pick Deviled Eggs, and Paulie's Executive Producer Pork Belly Bites.
0: All right. Well, thank you, Aaron. It's been suggested I turn this into a bed and breakfast, which is not far-fetched. I could see that, where you come in for the weekend, and you could do a mock show. You could sit in my chair, turn on the microphones, the cameras. You could do some grilling. You wanted to play basketball, some pickleball. Yeah, I think we could do that. Go down to my wife's ice cream parlor, get some ice cream. Yes, yes, Dylan.
1: That all sounded great, except I think Mario's more of a bus boy than the maitre d'.
0: Well, he is the eyes and ears of this program, is the director. Mario sitting with his trusty assistant, Anthony. John in Indianapolis. Hi, John. What's on your mind?
3: Hey, Dan. 6'1", regrettable, 230. Hey, I got a cigar recommendation for you.
0: Okay.
3: If you ever have an Alec Bradley Presentado, they are probably the smoothest cigar I have ever had and would go really good with your mezcal, your go-to.
0: All right. I've had an Alec Bradley. I think it's A-L-E-C. There's so many great cigars. Last night I was smoking a My Father Blue. And then I didn't realize this, but I mentioned this last week, and now I can't get the cigars. They're sold out, So I got to shut my big mouth. But, I just mentioned it again. But my father's if you're looking to buy something for Father's Day and you don't know anything about cigars, you can never go wrong with a Padron Anniversary. They're expensive, but for a cigar lover, they're so worth it. The My Father series is really good. You're going to get a great cigar for around anywhere between $9 and $13 and great smoke. Yes, Dylan.
1: Yeah, I actually smoked one of those the other night on your recommendation, and it was lovely.
0: Yeah. And I had some tequila last night watching a variety of things, as I always do.
4: I would love the rundown.
0: Oh, my God. I watched two things last night that I'm embarrassed to bring it up that I was watching it because you're like, what is wrong with your life? Steve in Georgia. Hi, Steve. What's on your mind today?
5: 6'2", 255. Dan, I'd just like to weigh in on the poll question. There is nothing better than making someone laugh with an original joke. And with your permission, I'd love to tell you an original joke.
0: All righty, Steve.
5: I was flirting with a black woman, and I asked her if she ever dated white men. She said, Caucasianly.
0: Okay, all right. Well, let me see if Marvin's laughing. Caucasianally.
6: When he first said it, I was dating a black woman.
0: You were ready with the dump button, weren't you?
6: Real fast.
0: All righty. Occasionally. This day in sports history, Paul.
4: 1977, Dan, the great A.J. Foyt won the Indy 500 for the fourth time. Love that guy. And in 1990, Ricky Henderson stole base 893, breaking Ty Cobb's record.
0: 1953, Sir Edmund Hillary, and the Sherpa guide Tenzing Norgay became the first people to reach the summit of Mount Everest. The problem is,

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1: The state, 1980, Larry won the Rookie of the Year, and then Magic won the NBA title and MVP as well. Final results of the poll question, Dylan.
2: Yeah, Dad, is there any team in any sport that rivals the fandom of the 90s Bulls? 65% say no way, Jose.
1: Yes, Paul.
3: It's not apples and oranges, and it's not comparison, the rock star thing that you pointed out. But when I was a kid, the Pittsburgh Steelers felt very famous. Head to toe, lots of famous names. I mean, defensive tackles were getting national commercials.
1: Yeah, but we weren't rooting for them.
3: No.
1: Not when we saw them. No way. Like, I admired the Steelers, but I didn't want them to win. The Bulls, people wanted the Bulls to win. That's the difference. By the way, it's such a random side story here. I have the over-under for LSU wins this year, college football, and the over-under for Ole Miss football this year. LSU, the over-under is 8.5. I would have thought it would have been a little higher than that. Ole Miss, the over-under is 7.5. September 19th in Oxford, Mississippi, Martin Luther Kiffin goes back and brings his LSU Tigers to face Ole Miss.
4: To march on?
1: Yeah, not on Selma.
4: No.
1: Let's go around the room, see if we learned anything on the program. Todd, did you learn anything?
5: I did. PGA Tour CEO Brian Rolapp isn't sure what you're talking about with regard to piped-in bird sounds. Ask the guys in the truck.
1: Did bother me. Does bother me. Dylan, what'd you learn today?
2: Caucasionally.
1: Marvin?
4: Sweden is smoke-free.
1: Paul?
3: It's steakhouse day.
1: Todd, did I learn anything on this program?
5: We did. We asked a question. SGA only shot 3 free throws last night, which begs the question, was that an anomaly or a market correction?
1: What we learned brought to you by True Green. Don't waste another weekend doing your lawn care yourself. 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And get a golf course quality lawn the easy way. 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And then sit back and relax, which is what we're going to do after the show. 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I got my steak. I'm going to sit around, beautiful weather, and wait for the 12:15 podcast with the Backroom Guys. For Todd, Dylan, Marv, Paulie, yours truly, have a great weekend. 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
11: You know, today is National Alligator Day.
12: Yeah.
11: And they say, you know, well, they're misunderstood, kind of like sharks, you know?
12: Oh, sure.
11: Yeah, I don't think so. I think I understand.

0: Imperfectly. Anyway, here at Green Toyota, Volkswagen, Audi, of course, big shout out to the Alligators. And of course, here's Green Toyota's Casey Lane.
1: We don't get these very often because people usually drive the wheels off them, but we've got a used 2024 Toyota Tacoma Hybrid Limited four-wheel drive. 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So come on in and see us.
0: Back when I was a kid, believe it or not, I had a pet alligator.
1: No, you didn't.
0: I did. His name was Tuffy. And I had a pet alligator my parents brought back from Florida. They are not cuddly. That's what I'll say.
1: How'd they get it back? Was it carry-on?
0: It was illegal. We're on West Wabash. Remember, at Green Toyota.
1: We're all in this together.
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11: What the Rams are doing, and this is why I defended the Ty Simpson pick, they're trying to master two timelines. The number one timeline is win a Super Bowl now and next year. The second timeline is have their quarterback without giving up massive draft capital in 2 years.
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11: What?
9: Here's Jason McIntyre.
11: Hello and welcome to The Herd. It is a perfect Friday here in the final week of May. It's perfect because the Spurs destroyed the Oklahoma City Thunder. Yes, that's a forlorn SGA on the bench. Folks, I thought I would have this kind of energy after what happened in Game 5, but Game 6, a totally different story. We have a phenomenal show, jam-packed today. Some outstanding guests, the foremost NBA draft analyst stopping by, former NFL player. Yes, Lamar Jackson is still in the news. I know you don't really want to hear it, but I'm going to jump right in. Let's get right to it, okay? It's time, baby. Victor Wembanyama. We challenged him on this show after he wet the bed in Game 5. Could not do anything offensively. 4 for 15. Hey, Wemby, you going to show up for your legacy game? And guess who showed up in spades last night in Game 6? Victor Wembanyama started off the first quarter unbelievably hot. Hit his first three threes. I mean, listen, he was in his bag. 11 points right out of the gate. When Wemby is hitting step back threes in the first quarter and the crowd is geeked. I mean, folks, look at that. It's a step back three. Look at that. He's 7'5". Okay. Now, Victor Wembanyama finished with 28 in a masterful performance. He got some help from his guys. We'll get to them in a moment. Specifically, Dylan Harper. Harper, if you remember, was injured earlier in the series. He was dynamic in game one. He was everywhere. He was their second best player. And then the injury happened. He got a one-way ticket on the struggle bus. We haven't seen him. Guy was on a milk carton, and then he showed up last night. And here's what Dylan Harper had to say about Wembanyama's awesome pregame outfit and the energy it gave the team.
10: I know Victor's always locked in, but you see him come in with the, I don't know if you saw with the Shaolin monk robe.
12: Sure, I've seen it.
10: And he's animated like that, you know, before a game. Did you kind of have a feeling he was going to, you know, come out that hot of a start?
12: Yeah, I mean, we all had a bad taste in our mouth after the last game. We felt like we left a lot on the table, and that's just what Vic do. I think that's the type of guy he is, you know, man of his word. So when he came in, he kind of came with that outfit, I think everyone knew what was going to happen.
11: Yeah, listen, now the Spurs get to force game seven. Here's the pregame outfit. You know, fit check, Wemby. I mean, looks like the beginning of a Wu-Tang video. Love it. Here's the only concern. OKC missed 30 three-pointers, okay? We know when they go home, they're not going to miss them. They're not. Caruso's going to be banging them. You're going to have Kayson Wallace. All these guys are going to make all their threes. I'm just curious if the Spurs can hold them off and actually play as good of defense on the road as they did at home. Now, I know OKC didn't get their whistle that they want. We'll get to them in a moment. But if De'Aaron Fox continues to play at such a poor level, folks, he was 1 of 9 last night, 5 of 24 in the last two games. If they're not getting anything from Fox, I'm being honest, I don't think they can go into game seven and win. Now, we have seen two game seven road victories this postseason. The Sixers went into Boston and the Cavs went into Detroit. Neither of those venues, sorry, is anything like OKC. All right. It's just not. OKC last year, two game sevens, one against Denver. Aaron Gordon was hurt, kind of playing on one leg. They win handily. And then there was the Pacers game where Tyrese Halliburton goes down with the Achilles in like the first 10 minutes or first 5 minutes. And that was a wrap. I do think if they can bring the Devin Vassell energy, you saw the clip there. He blocked Chet Holmgren at the rim, got in his face, gave him a little shove like, I'm not going anywhere. We're not backing down. I need to see that on the road. And I don't know if the young guys can do that. The line is 3.5. I haven't bet it. We've been giving out free money on the show. We told you Knicks in a romp. We told you yesterday Spurs. You know, we did miss game five, but you know, can't hit them all. 2-1, that's not bad. All right, let's turn our attention to SGA and the OKC Thunder. Now, I did take a couple shots at SGA throughout this season, throughout this postseason, regular season, all of it. I'm not an SGA hater. I know people think I'm a little anti-SGA, but folks, you got to admit, J-Mac kind of nailed this one, all right? I said before the series he was going to be in trouble. I watched those regular season games. I know the regular season is different from the playoffs, but Castle ain't backing down. Harper is a strong dude. He's stronger than SGA. And SGA had another terrible game last night. 6 of 18, couldn't make a three, and he only got 3 free throws. Here he is flopping. Every time he goes up, the guy's falling to the ground, crumbling. It's like that grandma in the commercial, I've fallen and I can't get up. You've seen those infomercials. That's what he looks like. Seriously, look, every time he drives, just falling to the ground. The refs aren't taking that bait anymore. It's almost like the memo is out. Hey, guys, we're not calling that crap anymore. He is struggling so badly this season. Here are the season numbers against the Spurs. In this series, it's even worse. He's at 37% shooting, 26% from threes. Guys, I'm not going to totally bury him yet. Give me another minute. Here's SGA talking about his shooting struggles last night.
13: A lot of the shots that I'm shooting, I've shot plenty of times before and they feel good. They're just not going in. But yeah, it's too late to abandon my work and abandon my game and who I am. This late in the season, I got to trust it and live or die by it.
11: Now, I will say that J.J. Redick and the Lakers started this. They saw it last series. Hey, we got to get the ball out of his hands. Marcus Smart was physical with him, and they made him give it up. The problem was he had A.J. Mitchell as his wingman, and A.J. Mitchell can create for himself and for others. So now A.J. Mitchell's out with a calf, and that's not great. To be totally fair, A.J. Mitchell was very good this year. He played 19 total minutes in the NBA Finals last year. So I'm not going to act like, oh, my God, he's all NBA guy. Maybe down the road, and he was good this year. let's not act like, oh, no AJ Mitchell, you can't win the series. Then there's the J-Dub factor. And oh my gosh, what a bad decision for him to play. I think they were hoping he would give them like an energy boost, like a Willis Reed moment. You know, hey, he's going to give it a go. J-Dub was terrible. I mean, to the point, there he is with a turnover. Like, I mean, that's like me in our men's league. I can't handle that half court against pressure. I'm a truth teller, guys. J-Dub was coughing it up. 10 minutes, he was minus 18. Not great. So that's out of the way. But as a result, the pressure's on SGA and he's not delivering. Now, this is a little bit crazy. Okay. You know, I'm willing to say some wacky stuff. This is super strong. So there's a headline out there today. SGA, one loss away from having his entire legacy slandered. That's an actual headline on the internet today. And initially, you know, you laugh. You're like, oh, geez, legacy. SGA's 27. He turns 28 this summer. What? Legacy slandered. Take a deep breath. Shucks. You know, the flopping is out of control. It's the number one narrative in the series. Your mom and your 78-year-old grandma are aware of the flopping. Why? Because it's being talked about everywhere. You can't turn on a TV show, podcast, radio without hearing this. And it's all over social media. The videos are 3 minutes long of every time SGA fell to the ground in the series. Like, it's a real thing. You've got his Olympic teammate making up a fun board game about SGA. You can't breathe on him. So I do wonder, I thought about this and I'm like, you know, this flopping, it's a narrative. It's a thing. You can't shake it. SGA is now going to be connected to flopping forever. So I thought about it. The only comparison I could come up with was when LeBron left Cleveland the first time. Okay. He does the special with Jim Gray. Not a great look. He goes to Miami. His first press conference is, hey, we got Chris Bosh. Me, D Wade. We're not going to win not one, not two, not three. And they made this that we're going to win all the titles. And then they come out in year one and lose to Dallas in the finals. And it was one of those, well, I don't want to hear anything about LeBron being a star. Are you kidding me? Okay. He couldn't shake that for like 5 years. I'm not even kidding. This was a real thing. He won back-to-back titles with the Heat. It didn't matter. Remember when they lost to Dallas? They said they were going to win 50 titles. So he goes back to Cleveland. And he's down 3-1 to the 73-win Warriors, the greatest regular season team in NBA history. They have to come back from down 3-1 for LeBron to erase the stench of ditching Cleveland with the press conference and then not one, not two, not three. Again, that was such a big story nationwide that it took LeBron three championships, including a historic one, to wipe that off his resume. And now people move on. Okay, well, he beat this team. He's him. LeBron's that guy. And I just wonder, like, SGA has kind of dug himself a bit of a hole here, folks. This flopping, this inability to get to the free throw line. And I start coming up with comparisons. I'm like, okay, so if SGA isn't getting a favorable whistle and getting to the foul line and he's being held to 15 points and, you know, he's not a 3-point shooter. He would admit that. Who is he? And I start looking around the league, like, who are some great shooting guards who couldn't really get to the free throw line, but were excellent. You know, and it reminded me of Conan O'Brien's If They Mated. Remember that skit that he had where it'd be like Celebrity A and Celebrity B have a kid. Ha, ha, ha. Look what it looks like. So I was doing an If They Mated with SGA, no free throws, and like great shooting guards of the past. And I'm like, so is SGA basically like a CJ McCollum if he doesn't get a favorable whistle? Which is not slander. McCollum's a really good player. All-star. He might have made an All-NBA team. Like, is SGA Allen Houston? Knicks fans know him well. Really good shooter. Didn't shoot a lot of free throws. Oh, 4 or 5 free throws a game. SGA's like 9 free throws a game. He shot 17 in 3 quarters the other night. That's where he makes his living. And again, this is not slander to Allen Houston, CJ McCollum. Maybe he's Rip Hamilton, a great champion, Detroit Piston legend. Rip Hamilton mid-range game. Like, I think that's all reasonable. Where people are not going to accept SGA stuff, folks, is this, well, hey, you know, we're going to have some uncomfortable conversations if SGA has 2 titles and 2 MVPs. Like, no, we don't. No. because this flopping is exposing him as not even close to the category of a Kobe, of a D Wade, of all the great shooting guards in NBA history. He's not in that class. Now, if they lose on Saturday at home, holy hell, they will have been the number one seed 3 years in a row, and they will have got to the finals once. That's a disappointment. Now, maybe they win game seven and he goes on, but if you guys remember yesterday, I had Chris Broussard on the show, and I said, CB, the MVP, if they win game six, is Alex Caruso, and he scoffed at me. And then I hit him with some numbers, and he kind of came back a little bit. Let's show on the screen, SGA, the two-time MVP, when he's off the court in the series, the OKC Thunder are better. They're plus 10 with SGA off the court. When he's on the court, they're minus 28. That is the inverse of Victor Wembanyama, a.k.a. the best player in the league. Now, obviously, plus minus isn't everything. And the Thunder have gotten off to some slow starts. I don't know how that happens with the two-time MVP defending champion team, whatever. But on the court, he's minus 28. Alex Caruso, by the way, is a big plus when he's on the court. Caruso was fine last night. Nobody was good for them. But folks, we head to game seven. And, you know, we could play this double legacy game all day. And Jason, how is somebody playing for their legacy at 27 years old? That's goofy. But again, just think back to that LeBron thing. The stench of his departure from Cleveland lingered for years. Okay. I mean, SGA could have 40 and maybe this takes off some of the stain. But I'm just telling you, this falling, this flopping, constantly going to the ground. I mean, people are running numbers how often he falls to the ground. So I don't think he's going to be able to erase it, even with a title this year. Now, yeah, I had to start the show with some hot takes. Rachel Nichols, I want to bring you in here before we get to break. I am known as like kind of a quasi anti-SGA guy. That was a bit of a 9-minute rant. But again, it's backed up by data. And I think what you're watching the same game I am.
14: Yeah.
11: If he doesn't get to the line, he's not the same player.
14: Look, I think your comp with the not one, not two, not three is exactly right. It's not going to ruin his legacy. This guy's a two-time MVP already, you know, and he's, you know, how many wins, first round, you know, number one seeds, all that kind of stuff, gotten to one, maybe two finals. He'll be fine. His legacy will be fine. But the stench of how people see him in a certain way, that can stick around for 4 or 5 years. There's no question about that. And look, all teams flop. Lots of players flop,
11: yeah.
14: But because he seems to do it the most, at least the perception, he doesn't get to the line the most, by the way, in the league, but because he seems to fall down the most, it's sort of been pinned on him, and viewers are frustrated. We talked about this the other day. Flopping, the people it hurts most are the fans, right? It's not the other team, because if there's no free throw, then actually they're getting to go up the court, you know, 5-on-4.
11: Yeah.
14: But the fans, it is miserable watching this over and over and over again. And people are going to blame someone for taking some of their joy out of basketball.
11: Yeah. All right. Coming up next here on The Herd, folks, Lamar Jackson, finally, it took him 4 months to talk about the departure of his head coach, John Harbaugh. Wait till you hear what he had to say. That's next on The Herd.
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11: You couldn't tell, very fired up. Gotta love a Game 7. We're going to have Ryan Hollins, former NBA center, stopping by. We always love to chop it up. I'm going to go ahead and guess he's rolling with the Thunder. A lot of people seem to like OKC in that one. Line is 3.5 if you're into gambling. All right, let's go to the NFL. And listen, you know, all the smart people on the internet say never read the comments. Well, unfortunately, I read some of the comments yesterday after we talked about Lamar Jackson. And you guys seem very upset with me. Like, I'm taking shots at Lamar. I'm not being nice. I like Lamar. I try to draft him every year in fantasy. I'm a good fantasy football player, believe it or not. And I just, at the end of the day, it comes down to, like, is he delivering when it matters most in the postseason? And so far, the answer has been no. And the blame is always shifted to someone else. Lamar often escapes criticism. So, interestingly, and I pointed this out back in January, when Harbaugh got run off, it was pretty clear that Lamar was behind it. Now, Lamar can deny it all he wants. We'll never get the true story. But about a month prior, late December, an article dropped in the Baltimore Sun from a guy named Mike Preston, a veteran journalist who's been around the block. He clearly is well-sourced in the building in Baltimore. And among some of the interesting things he wrote, and it's clear this came out because there was a lot of frustrations from within the team with Lamar, is that he would be up playing video games late and he would fall asleep in meetings the next day. And because he would stay up late playing video games into the middle of the night, they couldn't have practice in the morning and they had to practice in the heat in the afternoon. And again, if you're a Lamar defender, who cares? He's a star. He's won two MVPs. Okay. Ooh, Jay, didn't you see the article you guys talked about on the show? Giannis in Milwaukee was late for every plane trip because he's the star of the team. Okay, slight difference. Giannis led the Bucks to a championship, their first in 50-some-odd years. You win a championship, you do whatever the hell you want. You know, if Patrick Mahomes, we don't hear stories about Patrick Mahomes being late. If he were late, I don't think anybody would care because he's what of all that he's done for the Chiefs. And then there's stories about Steph Curry. Well, you know, Steph Curry, they fly around his golf schedule. They might push it back so he can finish 18. Steph Curry is one of the greatest players of his generation and has brought immense wealth to the Warriors. Anybody who's played with him is eating forever. Multiple championships. It's okay. I'll say the comp for Lamar is James Harden. Awesome regular season player. Dynamic, unstoppable. What have you done for me lately in the playoffs? James Harden, a vanishing act every year. And this is where it gets real interesting. A lot of stuff about James Harden off the field, off the court. And I just looked. There's a reason nobody puts up with this crap anymore. He's played for five teams in the last 6 years. Lamar, they're not going to put up with your crap anymore. And Harbaugh was clearly sick of it. They had their rift. And Lamar won the power battle, which usually happens. The quarterback usually wins out. The quarterback's making, you know, 50 mil. The coach is making 10 or 15 mil, whatever it is. You're going to pick the quarterback. Lamar never said anything about Harbaugh's firing on social media. Most players, after the coach is fired or leaved, you know, go see what Dak said about McCarthy, Josh Allen on McDermott, and so on and so forth. Plenty of it. Everybody says things about their coach after they're gone. Nothing from Lamar until yesterday. Here's what Lamar said about John Harbaugh.
0: I got a lot of respect for Coach, so me just saying that, man, it was, I was shocked, you know, in a way, in a sense. But I feel like, you know, Mr. Steve, he did what was best for the team. And, you know, I hope coaches have a great, great time in New York, man. Hats off to Coach, because we did so much for the city, for the team, for this organization. Hats off to him in New York, and we built a lot. We did a lot here.
11: That's good. I mean, it only took 4 months. I could have done that at the exit interview, but maybe the wounds were still raw. I don't know. Again, two things can be true. Lamar Jackson is an awesome quarterback. He's destined for the Hall of Fame. I think we could say with two MVPs, right? Is there anybody with two MVPs not in the Hall of Fame? And at the same time, he's been underwhelming in the postseason, and he clearly ran off his coach. Harbaugh, if you gave him truth serum, you tied him up in a chair and said, take this truth serum, he would probably say some unflattering things about the end with Lamar. I mean, I don't see how this is a hot take and why you guys are coming after me. Like, honestly, I'm just an innocent bystander here, giving you some takes based on news and quotes and facts. I'm sorry that your feelings are hurt that I'm being a little tough on Lamar Jackson, but he's got as many playoff wins as CJ Stroud, as many as Drake May. And yes, playoff wins are a team stat. But I mean, if you're a two-time MVP, like, show me the massive, unbelievable playoff win that Lamar Jackson's had that, you know, is impressive. I mean, I think his playoff wins are all against quarterbacks where he was favored. One of them was against Ryan Tannehill. I remember that one on the road. He beat CJ Stroud in one of the playoff games. I think that was Stroud's rookie year. But it's really irrelevant. Bottom line is Lamar, dominate like you do in the regular season in the playoffs. And then nobody's going to care if you get the coach run off. Let's go to Rachel Nichols with the news.
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4: This is the Herdline News.
14: Jason, my favorite part of that Lamar sound we just ran is he goes, I was shocked in a sense. I was shocked, except I also was involved. So, you know, these things happen. All right, let's get over to the Chiefs because, as you know, receiver Rashee Rice, he's currently trying to rehab from his knee surgery, but that's a little tricky since he is serving 30 days in jail for probation violations. Andy Reid spoke about Rice's situation after practice. Take a listen.
5: We're aware of the situation. The league's aware of it. We've talked to the league. We get it. As far as any further ado to that, there's been no talk about anything further. We're moving forward just normal as we go here. When he gets back, we got to get him caught up and doing what he needs to do. But, you know, it's not an easy thing he's going through. So. Life lessons are important, but we're all given chances to learn. And so he's in that position now.
14: You know, look, we all know Andy is a big second chance guy, had some family stuff that made him really give guys, you know, the benefit of the doubt over and over again. The learning, we're going to learn from this. He's going to learn from this. I don't know, Jason, because last summer, after he'd come off the car crash that caused all of this in the first place, he said he had, quote, completely changed and that he's learned so much. So maybe this time after jail, he'll learn so much. I don't know. Whether it's because Rice is clearly unpredictable or because they just need to beef up their receivers room, are you surprised that they're not going after A.J. Brown?
11: Damn, I was just thinking that as you were reading that. I'm like, this guy's a nightmare. I wonder. Rice is on his rookie deal, I believe.
14: I'm not saying in addition to.
11: Yeah, what if he gets out of jail and they're like, you know what, this is just such a bad look for us. We're gonna move on. We're cutting you.
14: They're not gonna do that.
11: They probably
14: would have done
11: that
14: already.
11: Yes.
14: Right.
11: But do they have room for AJ Brown in that receiver room?
14: Yeah, it's AJ Brown. You make room for him.
11: Tyquan Thornton. I thought he was the big deep threat. what about the who's the skinny kid out of Texas that they got? Xavier Worthy. Remember how he was immortal?
14: Yes.
11: It was just wait
14: going
11: until
14: into last season, right?
11: Yeah. Wait till Xavier Worthy shows up. Then it's game over. And then it's like Xavier Worthy's like two targets for 14 yards. Like, I don't know. I think you're right. They could use an AJ Brown and he would stretch the field, probably give some more room to Travis Kelce underneath and then help with the run game. I get the sense, and it's early, that they're going to be going heavy to the ground game here.
14: Yeah.
11: You get Kenneth Walker. You got the other back, DeMarcado. I think they're going to go a little more to the ground game. That's my guess, to prevent the too high shell from keeping Mahomes in check.
14: Sure, but having another weapon doesn't hurt you. I mean, we've heard between the Patriots and the Eagles, the big issue is he worth giving up a first-round pick? The Patriots don't want to do that. I give up a first-round pick if you're Kansas City. For his first year after playing for the Eagles, after all of this back and forth, he is going to be, he's going to be like Saquon after the Giants. He's going to be a monster on the field, right?
11: I like that.
14: And this is, we're not the end of Patrick Mahomes' prime, but, you know, he's getting into it. Certainly the end of Travis Kelce's, situation.
11: By the way, are you going to the wedding or are you not allowed to talk about that?
14: We can't talk about that.
11: Okay. Wow.
14: We don't talk about Fight Club, Jason.
11: Yes.
14: There you go. All right. Let's get to this lottery reform, because I'm going to explain it to you, Jason. It's going to be so simple. The NBA decided, we know how to fight tanking. We are going to change the format. Here you go. 16 teams in the lottery instead of 14. The three worst teams in the league only get two ping pong balls. So do the 9 and 10 seeds in the play-in round. Teams that miss the playoffs and the play-in, except for the bottom three teams, of course, get three ping pong balls. And teams that lose their second play-in game get one ping pong ball. You've got that right, Jason? Good?
11: Oh, dear.
14: You good? Simple? No issues?
11: Is there more? I'll let you go because I know you're passionate on this. I have some thoughts as well. But go ahead.
14: Look, I've said this for months, that tanking is the symptom. It's not the problem. It's the symptom of the fact that bad teams don't have enough avenues to get better, especially as they've added these aprons and shrunk free agency and trades the way they have. However, if you are going to do this, you have to know this is going to have what Adam Silver likes to call unintended consequences as well, right? That always happens when they over-legislate a problem. It happened when Kevin Durant went to Golden State. A bunch of the owners were really mad, small market teams. This is going to happen to all of us. So they put in the Supermax. That's caused teams a bunch of problems. Supermax was causing teams problems. Let's put in these aprons. Well, then you get less trades. Bad teams have less avenues to get better. I see a lot of unintended consequences here. I just let it be. This was a really good draft. Everyone wanted in. It's not going to be that way next year, no matter what. And now it's really not going to be that way next year.
3: Yeah, it feels like a bit of an overreaction. You know, your kid's late for curfew the first time, right, and you ground him for 6 months. Like, whoa, 6 months, really? I don't know. I'm with you. I think this is a massive draft. We'll have a draft analyst on later. And it's like, I mean, it's a one-off. We're not going to see eight teams tanking next year for the kid out here in California who's an awesome football and basketball player. Now he's just basketball. Stokes, I believe, is his last name. But it's like, this was random. So this is what ticks me off. So the Indiana Pacers lose Halliburton for the year. They lose Miles Turner to the Bucks. So you're down two starters, your best offensive player, your engine,
14: right,
3: and your best defensive player, your anchor. So obviously they were not going to be good.
14: They're not tanking. So
3: they were terrible. They were not tanking. And then they decided, well, holy smokes.
14: Yeah, of course.
3: Let's tank.
14: Yes.
3: And so they were tanking at the end. But nobody was watching the Pacers, who were a 15-win team anyway.
14: Right.
3: But like, if your star player goes down, you're now going to be terrible and you're not going to reap the benefits of being terrible. I don't know. Don't you think that penalizes unintended consequences of injuries?
14: I mean, look, the play-in, right, has been one of the league's great successes over the last few years. I mean, that was a genius idea. It's worked really well. You're basically taking a lot of that away because it disincentivizes you from winning your play-in games. You get more lottery balls if you lose your play-in games. Mm. And unless you think, I'm going to get into that 7-8 seed and I'm going to take down the Oklahoma, you know, Thunder, or I'm going to take down that number one or two seed, most people fighting out of 9th and 10th, no, they're not going to win their first round playoff series. So now they're all going to be like, you know what? Actually, we're good. We just want to get an extra ping pong ball. You're going to have less trades because teams don't know the value of draft picks anymore. Mm. It's just so up and down. So they're going to be a lot less likely to give away draft picks because you don't really have a sense of where they're going to fall. Mikal Bridges, you know, everyone's five first round picks. That trade wouldn't have happened. Mikal Bridges is a key part of this NBA Finals run. Wouldn't have happened because no team's giving away five first-rounders if they have no idea what's going to happen to them. Yeah. No team might want them back.
3: So think this means fewer trades?
14: I think so.
3: Of picks?
14: Yeah.
3: I mean, listen, the offseason used to be the crown jewel
14: of
3: the NBA. It was like, who's leaving? Now, because of the second apron, nobody's moving. And now you're saying probably fewer trades of picks because you don't know where they're going to land?
14: And the one dissenting vote in all of this was the Memphis Grizzlies.
3: Saw that.
14: And that is because they are getting completely screwed over in this. Yep. 2 days ago, they had a first-round draft pick via Utah from a trade that was worth a lot more than yesterday, where it's no longer worth very much because of what Utah did the past couple of years. Yeah. It's a lot going on. We'll see. You know, look, it's only for 3 years. It has a sunset clause. We'll see what happens.
3: A sunset clause?
14: Yeah, that just means that, you know, we're going to try this for 3 years, and then we can re-up. We either re-up or we can tinker again. It'd be great. Maybe they can tinker again, Jason, after 3 years.
3: By the way, I will say the idea of a play-in team getting missing out on the actual playoffs and getting the number one, like the Warriors, what if they got the number one pick? Mm-hmm. That is kind of cool and fun.
14: Mm-hmm.
3: But you're already a pretty good team.
14: Yeah.
3: If you're the bottom of the barrel Wizards, sorry. You're
14: facts
3: SOL,
14: facts,
3: guys.
14: Maybe. So, all right, you and I, Jason, were on TV together last summer during, you know, a bunch of these training camps. And do you remember Caleb Williams was getting, you know, less reps? He didn't play that first preseason game because basically didn't learn the offense. He wasn't good enough. Ben Johnson actually pulled his first team off the field during OTAs because they just weren't getting it.
3: No.
14: So a big learning time, clearly, for Caleb, right, as he was going through all of this. And it took him a while, right? Obviously, he figured it out. They won the NFC North. Mm. But this year, Ben Johnson is laying out, he wants a completely different expectation, a different thing from Caleb. He's basically said, training wheels are off. Take a listen.
6: Everyone knows what the expectations are in the building, what meetings look like. We talked about that meetings, walkthrough, practice. You know, it's noticeable to me just one day of OTAs, the guys that were here last year versus the new guys to the program, whether they're rookies or free agents, there's just a different level of, I don't want to say comfort, but they know. They know what it's supposed to look like. And so that's a good thing.
14: Look, this coupled with his comments from earlier in the week where he basically said, do less, Caleb, less freelancing. He's basically saying last year was about memorizing, right? You got to know the system, memorize it. This year, you should have it memorized. So now it's about judgment within that system. Now that you know the framework, let's have better judgment. And that is what they're going to be working on this summer. I don't know. Do you think the Bears are going to be even better this coming year?
3: Well, that's the thing. I thought, like, okay, maybe they're a Super Bowl team, but the more you look at that schedule, it is dicey. And you wonder if there's a little regression in year two under Ben Johnson. Everybody's seen the schemes that he's going to be putting forward and the offensive ideas. We'll see. That division is extremely hard. You know, they are playing the first place schedule. Got to go to Seattle. Got to go to... got to go to Buffalo. Yeah. Those are two of the elite teams in the league. I don't know. I think they'll be good. I'm not totally done with off-season work yet, but I think we'll see what happens with Ben Johnson in a year or two.
14: It's going to be fun.
3: Rachel with the news.
7: Well, that's the news.
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3: All right, coming up, we're going to talk Game 7 with Ryan Hollins, former NBA center. Who's got the edge? Is it Wemby? Or is it struggling SGA? That's next.
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3: Back here on The Herd, Jason McIntyre in for Colin Cowherd. And I'm joined right now by former NBA center Ryan Hollins, great voice on the NBA, Rockets TV analyst. We've been chopping it up for years, radio, TV, everything. My man, how fired up are you for Game 7 on Saturday night?
21: I'm ecstatic, man. It's the two best words that we have in sports, Game 7. You're going to see basketball in its purest form. It's going to be physical. These teams are going to be going at it. We got a little personal stuff going on. We got Wimby pulling hair, Hardenstein pulling hair. There's going to be some must-see TV.
3: Yeah. All right. So let's dive right in. I got to start with the flopping. Okay. I know a lot of people, it's a polarizing topic. If you've been on social media the last 10 days, flopping is everything. SGA is the king flopper. This is not just like subjective. They've run the numbers. Nobody falls to the ground more than SGA. Ryan, you've played with and against floppers. This is egregious. Do you think this is a stain on the league?
21: I think it's something that the league is going to have to address. And here's the reality where you have to give credit. SGA is just good at it. And these guys have mastered the game to where you've got to call a foul. They become impossible to guard. And there's a level, hear me when I say this, there's a level where all great players have foul baited. Michael Jordan, infamous foul baiter. Kobe Bryant, foul baiter. Like, go down the line. You have to do it to be successful. But what happens is there's tiers of it. There's a different tier. SGA is in a different tier. He's in that tier with Jalen Brunson, with James Harden. Okay, so when we talk about foul baiting, that's where people are questioning the integrity of the game. And it's because they've gotten so good at doing it, J-Mac. And here's the difference. SGA's won a championship with it. So he's got a lot of game. And let's not confuse to say we don't appreciate questioning the integrity of the game, but you still are a dog on the floor. So it's no question about him, and he's won a championship doing it.
3: But you say that. He didn't get to the foul line last night but three times. And he looked like CJ McCollum out there taking jump shots, which is not a slight. He's an all-star. He's not a two-time MVP. So, again, if he's not getting a favorable whistle, I mean, are we really talking about like an all-time great, a two-time MVP? Because, yeah, he gets, he's the free throw merchant. We get that. But if he's not getting to the line, he's not a three-point shooter. He doesn't have the body frame to handle. And look at this. I mean, there was a sequence, like a 25-second sequence in the first half where he drove, flopped, no call, come the other way, right back, two-on-one break, falls, no call. And it's just like, Ryan, what are we doing, man? It's just weak.
21: J-Mac, did he close out game five? Did he catch the ball on the wing?
3: Alex Caruso baseline, closed out game
21: created,
3: five.
21: Oh, no, he hit the shot. He got the ball on the wing. He ripped and go baseline, and he hit the biggest shot in the game fine, close it out. And then he looked at Jerry McCain and said, easy. Great players go hot and cold. We're not looking for perfection from SGA, but mm-hmm. his numbers and the team's success has said it all. So if you had to pick a player out of this whole series that you would say, hey, heck, out of the whole the players left right now in the playoffs, is there one guy outside of SGA over SGA that you would give the ball to?
3: Yeah. Wemby.
21: No. Stop. Ooh. Not in the clutch.
3: Wait, do
21: not
3: you
21: right
3: think
21: now.
3: SGA is better
21: right
3: than
21: now.
3: Wemby right now?
21: I would give, I said the clutch. He's the most clutch
3: player. Well, actually,
21: player
3: I don't know. Jalen Brunson won the award.
21: Stop playing. Right now, I would give the ball to him over Brunson, and Brunson's a dog. You love big body Brunson. There's no question. But you would give the ball to SGA if you had a final shot to be taken. Okay. Mm. Tie game. Everything on the line or down one, you're giving the ball to SGA. So let's not act like he's not a dog. Let's not take away from what he's doing. The foul bait ain't pretty to look at, though. I'm not going to pretend like we're wrong by that. But let's not discredit what he brings to the table.
3: Have you seen this? Obviously, he brings a lot to the table. Good. Have you seen the stat through six games? They're minus 28 with SGA on the court. How on earth do you explain that? Your starting guard
21: again,
3: plays a ton of minutes.
21: That's very fair. Here's the reality. When SGA is out there, they're getting physical with him. They're double teaming him. The Spurs have been able to, they have been built to attack Oklahoma. You know how, like, with the Warriors, you had to build a team to play against the Warriors.
3: Yeah.
21: You had to build a team to play against Shaq and Kobe's Lakers. You had to assemble. The Spurs have been assembled to go after Oklahoma City, and they've double-teamed him, they've schemed him, they've mixed things up early in the series. They were trapping him at half court, saying, Caruso, we're going to give up open jump shots. Then they would spot over on the lane. Wemby would just kind of follow him. In this last game, they had success, the Spurs did, because what they do, Wemby would wait, and as soon as those drives happened, he's athletic to get over there and slide over. So the one thing they've done is keep SGA from getting to the rim, and a lot of the shots are over contested, high, big body hand, and they have the versatility to guard him. So hats off to the Spurs, man.
3: So I told Broussard yesterday, if the series ends, Caruso's my vote for MVP, and he bit my head off. And then the staff told me today that a couple guys at ESPN are now saying, I think Caruso should be the MVP of the series for the Thunder. Who you got as your MVP through six games for OKC?
21: I mean, this is comparable to, you know, Iguodala winning the MVP over Steph Curry.
3: Ooh,
21: Steph Curry draws the attention. Every piece of your game plan, and I played against Steph Curry, in the playoffs, like we have. Back then, before he was really Steph. But you create game plans to play unorthodox defense against Steph Curry. He's the reason that everything happens in the universe. So I think you can credit Caruso, because in those games, there was a reason he was open. And hats off to Caruso, the veteran. He stepped up and he made shots. They tried to pick on him, and they saw that he showed everybody, hey, I'm not the one. I will go out and drop a 30 ball on you. And that's why Oklahoma City is really darn good, because they're seventh, eighth, ninth man. I don't even think they have a ninth man or a sixth man. They just step up and make plays. So I think Caruso would be deserved, but make no mistake, everything goes through Shea. But he's been spectacular, not just offensively, but on both ends. And when that team needed something, mm-hmm. Caruso's been that, like, hey, guys, keep it calm, hit a shot, make something happen. So, J-Mac, you're not completely slapstick with this one, man.
3: All right, okay, slapstick, ouch. Let's go to the Knicks real quick. Mitchell Robinson, with the pinky broken, had surgery as a big guy, Hollins, a center. You know, you and Mitchell similar. I mean, I think he's got 21 of his 28 baskets or dunks in the playoffs. I'm just curious, what's the impact of the broken finger to Mitchell Robinson and the Knicks?
21: First off, Mitchell Robinson, a much better player than I ever was, man. He rebounds like a monster. Shout out to Mitchell Robinson, by the way. This is where it will impact Mitchell Robinson, and you've seen already. Back of Mitchell Robinson will probably be in effect. If I'm playing against Mitchell Robinson and he's out there, or in the big lineup that we've seen Mike Brown implement, or try to get some size on the floor to kind of, assume if it is San Antonio to, you know, attack Wimby, they're going to get him off the floor with Hacker Robinson. Other than that, dunking the ball, getting a rebound, he's going to be as effective as

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1: They're a cohesive unit. They know what to look like and how they're going to look in these major moments. So I think the Spurs are the more talented group, but ultimately they may not have the experience.
2: And in 15 seconds, your pick for the Western Conference Finals Game 7. The line is 3.5. OKC favored at home.
1: My heart says the Spurs.
2: Yes.
1: I think OKC is going to do it. My heart says the Spurs. But I we got to be realistic. Role players play better at home. And again, they've got experience in these Game 7s. And from being in them myself, Game 7 is a different game than all the other games. It looks different. It feels different. It smells different.
2: Kind of
1: like the shirt you got on, man.
2: Thank you.
1: Appreciate it.
2: Oh, you like the shirt? Okay, Ryan Hollins. Great guy. Thanks, buddy. We'll talk to you soon.
1: All right, guys.
2: All right, coming up, second hour, we are going to talk a little New York Knicks. And hey, have you seen this college football trash talk story? It's incredible. You're gonna love it.
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11: What the Rams are doing, and this is why I defended the Ty Simpson pick, they're trying to master two timelines. The number one timeline is win a Super Bowl now and next year. The second timeline is have their quarterback without giving up massive draft capital in 2 years.
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11: What?
9: Here's Jason McIntyre.
11: Here we go. Hour number two on The Herd. It's a gorgeous Friday, the end of the month of May. I know a lot of school kids right now are either out or about to get out. June, what a great month. Always. NBA Finals. NBA draft. Oh, by the way, this year we get the World Cup too. Oh my gosh. Actually, 2 weeks from today, USA Paraguay. I didn't think I would rhyme, but I just did. It's me, Jason McIntyre, in for Colin Cowherd, joined by Rachel Nichols. Rachel, real quick, we got Rich Ornberger coming up here in a few minutes. Mm-hmm. Obviously, great guest.
15: Yes.
11: Talk some NFL. I do want to ask, at what point did you think game six was over last night? Because the 20-0 run, I felt like, get Wemby out of there, sit everybody. Yes. I'm assuming you thought the same.
15: Absolutely. Look, it was close going into halftime, right? I mean, it was like, oh, another blowout, another bad game. OKC was within three late in the second quarter. They went into the locker room down seven. OKC has had 100 of those that they've come back and pounded things out in the third and fourth quarter. But, man, once they went on that run, Thunder didn't score for 7 minutes.
11: Oof.
15: Over.
11: Yeah. Where was SGA during that time? Oh, I don't know.
15: Oh, my Lord.
11: Another no-show.
15: I love how every NBA expert you talk to, every player, Chris Broussard yesterday, you're ripping into SGA, and every single one of them is telling you, yeah, that's way too much. And you're like, I will do more.
11: Well, the world zigs, I like to zag, Rachel. Yes, that's what you get. Anyways, all right, let me quickly go to the Knicks. I haven't talked Knicks today. Very fired up about my New York Knicks going to the finals for the first time this century. Everything's amazing. What a run. We haven't lost a basketball game in over 30 days. Won 11 straight, blowing people out in the closeout game. Take No Prisoners. We got Timothy Chalamet and one of the Jenner girls hanging out courtside. It's a vibe. And then we got bad news yesterday. Mitchell Robinson, one of the few homegrown talents on the Knicks, best known for blocking shots, dunking, and his unbelievable whip. I think that's what the kids are calling it. He's got an insane truck that we're going to show you here in a moment. He broke his pinky finger and he needed surgery on it. He says he's going to play. Those are the early reports. Obviously, he's got five more days. By the way, here's the Mitchell Robinson truck for those of you watching on FS1. The green light underneath. Come on. What teenager didn't want a light under their car in the 90s? That's a fat ride. Anyways, Mitchell Robinson, they say he's going to be able to play. Now, we asked Ryan Hollinger earlier about the broken pinky. Will it have an impact? This is a guy in Robinson who is exclusively dunks. I believe he's 28 for 38 I saw shooting in the playoffs. And 21 of the 28 are dunks. And most of the time he's in there, they're fouling him. Hack a Robinson, which Kenny Atkinson totally botched, of course, did not work out well for him. But listen, Robinson's one of the few homegrown talents on the team. He's limited, but if they face Wemby, he's going to be necessary. Absolutely. I'm not saying he's going to slow Wemby down, but he's a strong, sturdy physical presence in the paint to mix it up with the 7'5" alien. I think this would be a huge loss if he's unable to go. They say he'll be ready, but I'm just trying to think, like, what's he going to play with something on his hand? Like, this isn't like an offensive lineman who's just blocking, right? Or a linebacker who's just tackling. You know, you got to catch a basketball and dunk it. If you look at that highlight reel we posted, look at his fingers on every dunk. They're integral. And now all of a sudden his pinky finger, the surgery. I don't know, guys. It's like we can't have nice things as Knicks fans. Here's Ryan Hollins earlier in the show talking about the impact of the broken finger.
10: If I'm playing against Mitchell Robinson and he's out there or in the big lineup that we've seen Mike Brown implement or try to get some size on the floor to kind of, assume if it is San Antonio to, you know, attack Wemby, they're going to get him off the floor with Hacker Robinson. Other than that, dunking the ball, getting a rebound, he's going to be as effective as he has been. It's just the free throw. So if I'm a coach on the opposing side, Hacker Mitchell Robinson, as soon as he steps on the floor, I would absolutely go more Hacker Robinson. That's the only thing it would impact, but he's still going to be able to play at a high level.
11: We don't even know the opponent yet, and I'm going to be picking the Knicks in the finals. You can lock that in. All right, let's bring in, guy I haven't talked to in a minute, Rich Ohrenberger, former NFL offensive lineman, played for the Patriots, played at Penn State. Rich, my man, how you doing?
12: I'm really good, J-Mac. Glad to be back on with you, brother.
11: Yeah, have you ever played football with a broken pinky?
12: Yeah, actually, oddly enough, if you look for those watching on FS1, I've got one pinky that goes straight and one pinky that no longer does. Oh. And that's kind of one of those things in the NFL that you deal with. You're going to break fingers, especially as an offensive lineman, and it barely impacts your game. You know, I mean, we're just meatheads pushing people out of the way. For a basketball player who requires, you know, obviously dribbling and sharpshooting from the outside and the perimeter, it has a major impact on what they're tasked to do on a game-in, game-out basis.
11: Yeah, we'll hope Mitchell Robinson a speedy recovery. All right, let's get to the NFL. I mean, we've got just a potpourri of topics. I don't know where I'll go. Dealer's choice. Are you good starting with Lamar Jackson? I know his fans are very sensitive. You got to be careful what you say. They're going to come after you online. But like, I mean, Rich, it took 4 months for Lamar to say goodbye to John Harbaugh and thank you. I mean, these are athletes who are on social media all day, 24/7. You know, Dak Prescott when McCarthy leaves. Josh Allen, when McDermott gets tossed, like, this is what you do. And we got nothing from Lamar until yesterday. I don't know. What's your take on the whole exit process of Harbaugh leaving Baltimore?
12: Well, I think, look, it's the first and only NFL coach that he's played for. So I think that it has to be this big ceremony? No, not necessarily. Did it strike me as slightly odd that it had been so long until we heard him speak publicly about it? Yeah, like you said, because we have so much access to these athletes, and oftentimes we hear things almost too early. But I think Lamar Jackson kind of goes by the beat of his own drum. You know, publicly, his persona It feels very controlled. And also, if you remember, when he was coming out of college at Louisville, I mean, even the fact that he didn't have an agent representing him, and with his massive a contract extension, he didn't have an agent involved. Like, he's had his family represent him, or representing himself through the help of the players union. He just goes by a little bit of a different drumbeat than most public figures, or certainly NFL athletes. So it didn't shock me the way he handled this. And I think I buy it. I think that he was genuinely caught off guard by the fact that they moved on. I don't, though, feel that an 18-year tenure with the team happens casually when they end a tenure. I think that this was probably a conversation that he may have even been a part of. At some point, they may have checked in with Lamar. But it's going to be interesting to see what the future looks like with Minter coming in at head coach and his relationship with him, and the Ravens utilizing Lamar Jackson's talents here in this upcoming season.
11: Yeah. All right, let's go to Aaron Rodgers. I really am not a huge fan of talking about him. I don't think he's a very good quarterback. You know, you look at the air yards, EPA, success rate. He was not a top 20 quarterback last year by any stretch, but he's a Hall of Famer. He does darkness retreats. He's got allegedly a mysterious wife that we know nothing about. He just like is doing all these like mind games, and now he's coming back to the Steelers. And I frankly don't think they're going to be very good. I think they're more like a 7-win team. A lot of people think, well, they made the playoffs last year, Rich. Come on, they're going to make it again. The market's saying an 8.5 win total, third in the division. Where are you on the Steelers?
12: I think the Steelers are going to be competent. The Steelers are always competent. I think Aaron Rodgers is going to be competent. Aaron Rodgers is always competent. Now, am I expecting fireworks? No, I'm not. But do I expect Aaron Rodgers to perform like a top half quarterback in the NFL still? Absolutely. And that's really what they're paying for. If you think about Mike McCarthy coming in and what this means for the Steelers, and Aaron Rodgers signing a 1-year deal and announcing that he is done after this season, it feels to me like this is going to be the end of one era with Pittsburgh as they rebuild towards the next era. And so I like I said, I do think the Steelers will be competent. I mean, am I really in love with taking the over on their win total this year? No, but would I do it if you forced me to? If you forced me to take the over or the under, I'll take the over, because the Steelers, historically, they find a way. This franchise just finds a way to win. And so I would lean more in that direction. But I wouldn't expect at the end of the year in the AFC us to be talking about the Steelers as potential Super Bowl contenders.
11: Do you have any conspiracy theories about the conspiracy theorist? Like, the reason Rodgers waited so long was, I don't know, he was dotting the I's and crossing the T's on his Amazon or Netflix or whatever TV special. You know he's going to do one. He wants his own Last Dance. I mean, there's really nobody's clamoring for one, but I bet you he's going to do one behind the scenes. He had one for the Jets, and I'm guessing he's going to have one here to exit. Are you like interested in his final season or not really?
12: I am. I think that the insight that could provide us would be fascinating. I know that a lot of people don't like Aaron Rodgers, but I appreciate his durability and the fact that he's been doing this for so long. And anytime you can peel back layers on the onion and learn about how people tick or how greatness operates, because whether you like him or not, the fact that he's had this level of longevity in one of the most competitive leagues on the planet, it's fascinating to know how that works. So look, I mean, am I signing up for a new streaming app to watch it? No, but if I'm already paying for the subscription and it pops up in the queue, I'll turn it on and I'll check it out. Yeah, I would be interested in seeing a little bit more about how this final season goes, or what Aaron Rodgers' thoughts on how he's made it this long and this far in his career.
11: Let's go to Vegas and the Raiders. This whole Kirk Cousins, Mendoza, it's not really a quarterback competition, I don't think. But it sounds like they're trending toward going with Kirk Cousins early. I don't know. We had a guest on earlier this week who was like, sending a mixed message to the team. Like, we don't trust Mendoza early, or like, what he's our guy. Or, I mean, what if Kirk Cousins gets hot and they go 5-2? Like, I don't know. What's your take on that?
12: my thought process is, let this be a competition. Now, don't get me wrong. I mean, if Kirk Cousins is the best quarterback on the roster, he needs to be your day one starter. And I think that would be what's best for Fernando Mendoza. But the Steelers invested a high level investment in this player. When you take the first overall draft pick, you are literally risking the next 3 years these days, it is what it kind of equates to, of your franchise investing in a player. So you're going to need to make a decision on whether or not this is going to work for the future of your organization. And that decision is going to have to be made relatively quickly. So for the Raiders and what their future beholds, if Kirk Cousins is the best option, he needs to be your day one starter. If Fernando Mendoza doesn't seem overwhelmed and he wins your training camp competition and in the preseason he seems like he can handle the pressure, well, get him involved earlier, because that's what this league is. It's about spending capital and getting that capital work on the field as quickly as possible these days.
11: Yeah, I'm not suggesting to force him out there if he's not ready, but if both quarterbacks are good, I'm going with Mendoza. Like, that's the quickest way for him to learn and get. I mean, there's a world, Rich, where Mendoza comes in ahead of schedule, multi-year starter in college, super smart guy. And all of a sudden you're like, oh shit, do we have maybe a playoffs? Can we contend for a wild card spot? And then at the deadline, because Mendoza's cooking, we're going to go out and grab a receiver. I'm not saying Stephon Diggs or whatever, but we start looking around like, hey, we could be ahead of schedule and let's force him. You're not going to get that if he's sitting for the first month.
12: Yeah. And that is a possibility and maybe even a likelihood. I mean, rebuilds take time. There's no question that the Raiders are looking to rebuild, and they're looking to rebuild around Fernando Mendoza. And it could be a multi-year process they're looking at, or it could be sooner. I think it really depends on Mendoza's development. And so he's in OTAs right now. We know very little bit about him as an NFL football player. I promise you, spring football does not equate to fall football. Preseason football doesn't equate to real football. You have no idea what you have until you're getting into the games of the regular season. And then the season ratchets up, like you mentioned, after the trade deadline ends and you're starting to smell Thanksgiving turkeys on the table. That's when you really find out if a player can play. And so we're months and months and months away from finding out exactly where the Raiders are in that process, if we even get to that point with Fernando Mendoza. The first task is finding out if he's field ready coming out of this offseason and into this preseason. And that question is yet to be answered. We'll find out.
11: Okay, so the CJ Stroud situation, I feel like this is low-key one of these, oh, okay, there's something brewing here. So we've been on this for a while. David Mulugeta is his agent. What that guy wants, he gets. And owners don't like him. And CJ Stroud has made the playoffs his first 3 years. I don't know that he's ascending, and he's had some rough playoff games, right? I was talking with the staff this morning, and they're like, hey, you got to pay him what the market says. And the market says he's a $60 million a year quarterback. Okay? Rich, you know when you go house shopping, you're still in San Diego, right?
12: Yep.
11: Yeah. You go around and it's like, hey, this house is for sale. Well, that's overpriced. No, the house down the street just sold. So, and that's what it went for. So that's what this is going for. And I just push back against those narratives, man. I tell CJ Stroud, like, bro, do we want to win or do you want to make $60 million? Because if you want to make $60 million, fine, we won't win. Look at what Sam Darnold did. I'm not asking you to take $30 million, but Sam Darnold took a lot less. That wasn't proven. Wasn't their homegrown guy. They've got a sick roster. They won the Super Bowl. You know, I need your thoughts on how this CJ Stroud negotiation is going to play out.
12: Man, if I had that crystal ball, they would hire me as a general manager, wouldn't they? It's really difficult because there's people and there's opinions, and not just the players themselves, but like you mentioned, agents and managers and family members and friends and, you know, maybe some other former teammates who are telling you to get that bag. And here's the thing, I agree with this, and it's going to sound like I'm speaking out of both sides of my mouth, because I am an advocate of players getting paid as much as they possibly can get paid, as soon as they possibly can get paid, because nothing is guaranteed in the NFL except for the paycheck that actually is in your bank account. I mean, that's just the reality of the sport, and you never know when your next or your last Sunday is going to be. And so for CJ Stroud, my advice as a former player would be, get paid as much as you can, son, as quickly as possible, because you don't know when that last day is going to be. But at the same token, we are dealing with a league with a salary cap. There are issues where you can't onboard certain talent to help you. So you do have to have some of that long-term investment thought process. But you also need to trust the organization. Here's the question that CJ Stroud needs to ask and answer honestly himself. Do I trust the Texans? If I take less, am I their guy? And if the Texans, and this may be the Houston's front office fault, this may be the coaching staff's fault, if he isn't 100% bought in and trusts that he's their guy going into the future, well, then he's going to hold this team hostage like other contract negotiations go with other quarterbacks across the league, where he says, no. You can tell me until you're blue in the face how you're going to build around me, but I don't feel like you're that invested in me, so I'm going to get that back. Mm. It's really going to come down to whether or not he trusts this front office. And so this is going to be a very cagey offseason into a regular season for CJ Stroud and Houston. They signed the fifth-year deal. It definitely felt like they were kicking the can down the road. There's going to be a big, potentially, impasse at some point between his agent and the team.
11: So it's funny, you said, do you trust management? And I would say, Rich, do you trust a lot of billionaires? Because I here at Fox, there's a lot of coaches have come through. Yeah, the billionaire owner told me this. And then midway through the season, changed his mind and I get screwed and I'm fired. Like, I try not to trust a lot of billionaires. You know, I know a lot of guys, Elon Musk, whatever he says, you got to listen. I'm a pass on that one. So if I'm CJ Stroud, I don't know. Again, it's tough. Maybe the best bet, just listening to you, do you think I'm a franchise tag Stroud and there's a great quarterback class coming up? I'm going to go take one and I'm going to keep drafting quarterbacks every year so I have insurance. Because, Rich, honestly, Dak Prescott, I think he was the highest paid quarterback or one of them. $60 million a year is his average salary. Did the Cowboys make the playoffs the last 2 years? No. And you're going to say, well, it's not Dak. Well, yeah, it is. He made so much money, you can't have a great roster around him. It's a tough question, but I don't know, Rich. If you're advising Stroud, you're saying what? Go get the bag. But if you're advising the Texans, you're saying, can we save a little and reinvest the wide receiver room, the offensive line, whatever?
12: I think what I would say, my best argument, if I'm CJ Stroud, is if you want to build around me and you want the salary cap space to do that, then we're going to have to up the upfront commitment you're willing to make. Mm. Okay. So the way the Chiefs have found a way around keeping the cap low, but keeping him satisfied, is by guaranteeing him mountains of money upfront and saying, you're our guy. You're our guy. And here's the proof. Here's a big old signing bonus. And then for the next 2 years, we're going to have our quarterback on a cap-friendly deal until we have to renegotiate, and we're going to surround you with talent in the meantime. So if I'm his agent, if I'm CJ Stroud, if they start talking about how I need to take less so they can have more to build around me, I'm going to say, no, because there are plenty of ways for us to have our cake and eat it too, but it comes down to whether or not you trust me and whether or not I can trust you, and you're going to have to put your money where your mouth is.
11: That's a great point. I think I'm pretty sure Trevor Lawrence in Jacksonville, you know, he wasn't delivering, and he got the early extension, right? They didn't wait to kick the can down the road. Let's get it early. More quarterbacks are going to get paid. So all of a sudden, Trevor Lawrence was like the highest paid quarterback for like a week or whatever it was. And then a slew of other contracts come, and the Lawrence deal doesn't look bad. But I don't think Mulugeta is going to play that game. All right, we can wrap up with this. So, as you know, I'm a Jets guy. All right. We don't have a quarterback, although Cade Klubnik is slinging it. I don't know if you're looking at the spring football numbers from the Jets quarterback. You're not. But the Jets are bad. The Dolphins, I think Arizona. We know this is a great quarterback class. You're a big college football guy. Do you see a tanking situation, not akin to the NBA where eight teams were trying to tank, but do you see, hey, we got a slow start, we're tanking? Do you see some teams trot out rookie quarterbacks, you know, undrafted free agent guys at quarterback to lose some games?
12: It happens in the NFL. There's no question. And you know what it looks like. We're not dummies. We've been watching this league for long enough. And shoot, I've been on teams where it sort of feels like a season's going a certain way. and you can feel it. The veterans feel it on the roster. The guys who are, you know, 8 years plus on the roster can start to look down the road and see, hey, maybe this coaching staff isn't looking at us right now. They're looking toward the future. And so I'm not saying it becomes every man for himself, but it definitely feels like the gaze goes long term as opposed to, hey, it's, you know, we're on to Cincinnati. You know what I mean? The finish line, they feel like they're changing distances. The goals seem like they've switched at some point. Here's the way you can tell if a team is tanking in the NFL. And you're right, it's nothing like the NBA. It's more of all of a sudden veterans in the second half of the season start showing up injured, you know, with back injuries and nagging things that are keeping them off the field. But you're kind of feeling like, oh, maybe this team's just protecting a future investment and they're making sure a guy doesn't get banged up for what's next. You also see a sell-off at the trade deadline. It doesn't happen quite as dramatically as it does, say, in Major League Baseball. But NFL teams who are selling at the deadline, that's a major indicator. And then also, you start to hear the earliest grumblings of, hey, you know, this front office might be interested in college quarterback A, or this front office seems to be really interested. They had scouts at, you know, name the team, the Alabama game, you know, the LSU game. Like there will be signs. Now they'll be subtle, but there'll be signs. And there's no question. I wouldn't call tanking. It's more of like soft tanking, soft tank in the NFL.
11: I like it. Rich Ornberger, NFL analyst. Great stuff, buddy. Enjoy the beautiful weather in San Diego. We'll talk to you soon.
12: Yeah. Thank you very much, J-Mac.
11: All right. Rich Ornberger, great guy. Great analysis. I like that. Coming up next year on the show, is there an NFL quarterback, a young guy who's in line for a big fat contract? We'll see. Next on The Herd.
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11: Back here on The Herd, great show following up a great Game 6 result for the San Antonio Spurs. And the greatest prospect in sports history, Victor Wembanyama. Let's go to Rachel Nichols with the news.
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27: You laugh when you say that, Jason, but on one of these shows, we're going to do tiers of prospects.
11: Who could even sniff the first tier with him?
27: Thank you.
11: Bryce Harper? Like Thank Tiger
27: you.
11: Woods?
27: Thank you. Tiger Woods, maybe, yeah. We'll talk about
11: LeBron?
27: It someday.
11: Yeah.
27: I'm just saying, we're giving the producers topics right and left here. Look at us. Look at us. All right, let's talk a little Christian McCaffrey. You know, he's taking limited reps at OTAs right now, but he is not backing down from the massive workload that he usually has during games. He's turning 30 this year, but he said, while the coaching staff is welcome to manage his reps during the week, not on Sundays, those are for him.
28: With, you know, those questions for 9 years, it feels like, you know, I think the workload in our sport is really monitored in practice, not in games. You know, we play 17 regular season games a year, and everybody's livelihoods are on the line. And so I would say on Sunday, you got to do whatever it takes to win. And that's not a coach's job.
27: All right, Jason, the NFL is 95 years old. There have only been 46 running backs 30 or older who have rushed for 1,000 yards. This is not something guys normally do at this age. Do you think McCaffrey's just being stubborn, or do you get his point?
11: Well, he's saying all the right things. I think you're on to something with his age and 1,000 yards. And I think he had more than 400 touches last year with receptions and carries.
27: Yep.
11: that's not great. I was squinting to see what that hoodie was. I'm always looking for new gear.
15: Mm-hmm.
11: It looked pretty cool. I'm guessing that's Juszczyk's line or something like that.
15: You already got a compliment on your shirt today.
11: I did from someone who's on the show. It's very surprising. But yeah, I'm always looking for new gear. But McCaffrey, listen, I like that guy a lot. I mean, I'm sorry, this is so nerdy. You know, I watch his workout training videos. Mm-hmm. Some of it I incorporate. I'm not doing the, you know, jungle crawl thing that he does. I'm sure you've seen that. But the guy's a tireless worker.
15: Yeah.
11: I'm worried about the Niners, Rach. I just don't know about this season.
15: I mean, if I were him, I would be less worried about what's my workload and just, I don't want to get hurt again. I want to finish the season playing great, being in great shape, not having any rehab. This is why we talked about yesterday, right? With Von Miller over in Denver. He wants to rejoin the team, and he just keeps saying, look, I can be the third guy, edge rusher. Put me in, you know, 20% of the snaps. At some point, you got to kind of know what's going to keep you healthy.
11: Yeah, I'm a huge McCaffrey fan. I try to get him in fantasy. I'm not touching him next year. I'm just curious, though. So Barry Sanders didn't win a Super Bowl, sniff it, or anything like that. Won, set a lot of records, incredible runner, made the Hall of Fame. Considered one of the best backs of all time.
15: Yeah.
11: I'm curious, is McCaffrey's not quite his class? What are your long-term thoughts on McCaffrey as like a player where he ranks all time? Is he a top 10 running back ever?
15: I mean, honestly, I need to see the rest of his career and how banged up he gets. So what does he do over the next few years? Because look, some guys are medical miracles, and we've seen players play well. Tom Brady played well past anyone thought he would be able to play and played well. Quarterbacks obviously don't get beat up as much as someone like Christian McCaffrey, but I need to see a little more. I mean, it's hard to say. Barry Sanders retired when he was 12 years old, so.
11: Yeah, hey, you got Derrick Henry in there. Derrick Henry is still playing at a major high level.
15: Yeah.
11: I think he was more one-dimensional, mostly running the football, not like C-Mac lining up in the slot and everything.
15: Yeah.
11: But this is a good running back era. There's a lot of guys putting up a lot of numbers.
15: Yeah, absolutely. Well, we'll see. We'll see what happens.
11: And I root for Brock Purdy. You know, he's my guy.
15: I know
11: you
15: do.
11: We got to pick our people. You've got all the Washington athletes, Jaden Daniels.
15: Yep.
11: So I like Purdy. I like underdogs.
15: There you go. I want to get back to the conversation you and Rich were having, though, about C.J. Stroud. Because you were like, how much money should he try to wring out of the Texans? You also have to ask, though, if you're the Texans, do you want to extend him at all? I mean, he is eligible. They've already extended the other first-round pick from that year, Will Anderson Jr., now the highest-paid defender in football. But, you know, you've talked about it plenty. C.J. Stroud, 7 turnovers in 2 games in the playoffs. He talked about the whole situation after practice yesterday. Take a listen.
0: I'll let my agent handle it, you know, and, you know, if it's time to do it, then it is. If it's not, my job is football, so that's what I focus on, is just getting better. And I think I've held my bargain up on that edge. So, you know, I'm whatever happens, happens. You know, I'm excited to be a Texan this year and, you know, go from there.
15: All right. So, Jason, now take it from the Texan side, because you and Rich kind of broke down the CJ side. Would you extend him? You don't have to.
11: Whew, that's tough. I think he's a good quarterback. I think I had him in tier 3.
15: You did not have him in your tiers. He just missed
11: tier 3. There was a discussion about him. I like him. Haven't seen the playoff production yet. I know the skill's there.
15: Mm-hmm.
11: Rachel, let me ask you something. So he's 24 years old.
15: Yeah, they're still young.
11: You cannot give up on a 24-year-old quarterback who you drafted to, who's outplayed the one, Bryce Young.
15: Mm-hmm.
11: And again, he's 24. He's got lots of room for improvement. I think the question is, like, what do you pay him? Now, you're dealing with an agent who's a shark. Mulugeta does, you know, he gets all the money for all of his clients. You can look at the track record. So he played at Ohio State.
15: Right.
11: He is from California.
15: Yes.
11: If you don't want him.
15: He plays now in Texas. What are we getting at?
11: Well, if you don't want him, there is a desperate team in Ohio
15: at
11: quarterback who wouldn't pay him $60
15: million. Jason, we're not saying if they don't extend him right now, it doesn't mean they don't want him.
11: Fair.
15: It doesn't mean they're giving up on him. He's got a year left on his deal. Unlike in other sports, he can then franchise tag him for a year. I mean, no one gave up on Dak Prescott, nor was there any, you know, idea, oh, the Cowboys are giving up on him. He got franchise tagged. I mean, we've seen this before.
11: The problem with Dak is he's got a huge contract, and the Cowboys are not even a playoff team.
15: Well, that, you know, look, that's Jerry.
11: That's not Dak's problem.
15: Jerry signs
27: all these stars late, right? We went through this. We added up the numbers this past summer, right? How much money the team could have saved if he didn't extend and wait and wait and wait. But in this case, if I were the Texans, I would say, look, man, we want you to be here forever. This would be awesome for us. If you are our guy for the next decade, show us this season that you can do it, and we will reward you with a fat contract.
11: But well,
27: and if you don't, maybe, you know, franchise him for another season and say, now we really want you to show.
11: At the words on the screen, Rachel. He said, I've held up my part of the bargain.
27: 7 turnovers, 2 playoff games.
11: Well, you want me to do it another season? You want me to get us to the playoffs again?
27: Yeah, that's actually what's expected of quarterbacks every year. It's amazing.
11: Yeah, that's where it gets a little contentious.
27: Every year, teams want you to get them to the playoffs. It's like,
11: well, I mean, I've gotten you there 3 times. Can you show me the money?
27: I mean,
11: you would say, no, we need to see it again.
27: Yeah,
11: and that's where you get into the
27: getting in the playoffs. The Houston Texans are so talented, especially on the defensive side of the ball. They're not interested in getting to the playoffs. They want to win a Super Bowl.
11: Yeah.
27: And you're the one who keeps saying, oh, so and so was paid, but he didn't win anything.
11: Yeah,
27: you know. I would say.
11: Let's spin this out. So I say, well, Rachel, you're the Texans. I held up my part of the bargain. I got us there.
27: Mm-hmm.
11: You know, we didn't win a Super Bowl, but you know, if you don't like me, you can go back to what you had with the last guy. You remember how that went? You had a franchise quarterback, and now you got nothing. Now I'm here. So what are you gonna? You gonna pay me?
27: Yeah. I mean, this is messaging, though. To me, this is a messaging conversation,
11: yeah.
27: And I'm about to give you an example of messaging with a player and how you handle something. If you just sort of say, yeah, we're not extending you, and it's all through the agents and whatever. If you sit down at the front office and the GM of that team, and you sit down with him and you say, we really want you here. We want to love you. We want this for the next 10 years. You are our guy. So prove it this year, and we will give you a big contract. That is a very different conversation than the agents just being like, they're not going to extend you, and him being like, what do you want? You going to give up on me? Like, messaging is so important in sports, and it's the part that is left on the table with so many of these teams. I will tell you that men can't talk to each other, and that sometimes, I'm serious, how you work it with a guy leading into difficult moments like this really affects how they play through that season. And we talked about Lamar Jackson earlier and sort of that relationship getting ruptured. I don't know, man. I would take the dual approach if I was leading the Texans front office. I would really butter them up. And it's, they're not even lying. Wouldn't they love it if CJ Stroud was phenomenal this year and could be their guy for the next 10 years? They'll probably pay him more money. They will pay him more money than he would get this summer because the market always goes up. You just said it.
11: Well,
27: so you can say, look, you can get a bigger contract.
11: Well, I would also say, hey, guys, you know, maybe we wouldn't have started in the dumpster if you hadn't torn up my entire offensive line last year. Are you going to be able to figure out the offensive line in front of me?
27: But that's a valid conversation.
11: Yeah.
27: And that's the conversation you can have if they get in the room together.
11: But then it gets contentious because then it's like, well, we're doing this. He's already saying, like you said, the messaging. Hey, guys, I'm doing my job. Can you show me the money? Because I can show you a bunch of quarterbacks in the first 3 years, like, who got paid. Justin Herbert got his contract. I have more playoff wins than he does. So what's going on here, guys?
27: Doesn't have to be contentious, Jason. Peace, love, and understanding.
11: I love this conversation because you're right. Like, Dak Prescott's living in a real nice house.
27: Yeah.
11: Real nice contract.
27: So, you know.
11: And you want to look at playoff success?
27: Mm-hmm.
11: Match Dak's playoff record with mine. I mean, again, I'm not even the biggest CJ Stroud guy. I just think there's a fun conversation.
27: Yeah, absolutely. I mean, that's why the front office is such a huge part of how these teams do that we don't take into account all the time. Once the season starts, and this is in every sport as far as I'm concerned, it's all about the players. It's all about the coach, this, that, and the other. Who's managing that? Who's on the team? Who's off the team? What their contracts are and how they communicate toward each other. It's such a huge part of a winning organization. We always talk about culture, right? This is a culture moment for the Texans, as far as I'm concerned. We'll see. We'll see what they do. I don't know. All right, here's my example of a team with good conversations and good culture. You were shocked. The world was shocked when the Rams drafted Ty Simpson with the 13th overall pick. But Matthew Stafford, he gets it. Even though he's coming off an MVP caliber season, the veteran quarterback says he knows his age. He knows that, you know, they've got a plan for the future. And he also revealed McVay talked to him about it before the draft. Take a listen.
1: I'm not going to get into much of what our conversation was. I appreciate him talking with me about those kind of things. We have constant dialogue and a great relationship, so I appreciate that. I understand where the team's coming from. Listen, I'm not 25 years old, and I get that. So we're doing everything we can to be as good a football team as we can for now, for the future, for all of it.
27: Great example, Jason. You just won the MVP, and they're drafting a quarterback? I mean, that could be super contentious. And yet, Matthew Stafford, I'm fine with it. Well, he's going to help the kid.
11: It might be contentious behind the scenes. We don't know. He's saying the right things. I still go back to the draft. I don't know if we did the show right around that time, but McVay was not happy. There's no way around it. That night when they did the presser, people were like, holy cow.
27: You think that the Rams organization drafted a guy that Sean McVay, who has the most power of any coach in the NFL, didn't like?
11: I'm not. I'll answer that like a lawyer. I don't know if I can answer that because I don't know if McVay approved it, but he was not happy after they drafted him in the first round.
27: I'm going to be a cross-examiner and say, you don't know how happy he was.
11: Well, I mean, the video evidence that night, he was terse, he was short. He had to apologize. He went on like a tour and went on a bunch of TV shows basically talking, oh, it's fine, it's no big deal. That, to me, is messaging. Like, hey, we got to change it. All right, we got to go to break. Sorry. Rachel with the news.
26: Well, that's the news.
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26: The Herd Line News.
11: All right, coming up, listen, college football, not quite a brawl, but a verbal brawl has broken out. You're going to love this. That's next year on The Herd.
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11: All right, listen, I love trash talk more than anybody. I do have a tendency to run my mouth on the basketball court sometimes. Trash talk is part of the game, part of sports. I love it doubly when coaches are going at it. And I really love it when billionaires get involved. You've got the perfect storm in college football right now. Steve Sarkisian, Texas Longhorns, they have a loaded team, totally stacked deck. They've got Arch Manning. You've got Cam Coleman, the wide receiver transfer from Auburn. If you haven't seen him, he's not going to be Randy Moss, but if you look at the contested catches and the speed, you're like, that guy looks like a gazelle. That looks like Randy Moss. They got an edge rusher, Colin Simmons. They're so loaded. Texas is stacked. So Steve Sarkisian puffing his chest out a little bit, taking some shots at Ole Miss. Hey, they're majoring in basket weaving over there. I was like, damn, shots fired. And of course, he had to walk that back. But in the same trash talk where he took a shot at basket weaving at Ole Miss, Sarkisian had this to say without mentioning the team. This is a great quote, and it's kind of dark. There's a team in our state in another conference with a schedule that I would argue, if I played with our twos and threes, aka our backups and third stringers, we could go undefeated. They'll probably make the CFP this year. Listen, it's not very difficult to ascertain who he's talking about. That's obviously Texas Tech, right? Well, you know, Texas Tech riding high after that college football playoff trip last year, and they've got all the money. They're buying all the players. They do have a bit of a quarterback issue right now. So Joey McGuire is the head coach of Texas Tech, and now he's got a billionaire behind him. So the trash talk is amplified. This is what Joey McGuire said about Sark in Texas.
25: Last time we played Texas, we got beat 57-7, and he played some of his twos and threes. They kicked the crap out of us, but, you know, I know he feels really good about his team if he's making those comments. And, man, we would love to play the University of Texas week one in Lubbock. I do know that Cody Campbell reached out to Stephen Jones, so they don't want to come to Lubbock, and we're going to work on trying to get AT&T week one. So if they want to play week one, then we're ready. We would love to play the University of Texas.
11: Oh, my gosh. We reached out to Stephen Jones to see if Jerry World was available. Newsflash, it probably is. Now, listen, if we're being 1,000% honest, there's zero chance this happens, okay? None. Texas, in week two, hosts Ohio State, a rematch from last year where Arch Manning struggled. Here's the schedule. So Texas Tech is saying, well, hey, we'll just buy you out of Texas State because we've got all the money. I mean, they're throwing around what sounds like Monopoly money, guys. And we'll play you before Ohio State. Well, obviously, Texas ain't going to do that. They are currently 2.5-point favorites against the Buckeyes in what is a awesome, incredible week two matchup. And I'm just so fired up following the story. I got some buddies from Texas who are going to the game. I may just try to parachute in for that one. I've never been to Austin. I hear amazing things. But like that game is a circle the calendar, Arch versus Julian Sayin. It's going to be an amazing game. But here's the thing. Sark is playing a dangerous game. So two of the last 3 years, he's made the college football playoff. Last year, he didn't.

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1: I got some Notre Dame connections. I'm hearing amazing things about Carr. I think it's a two-team race for the number one pick. But if Arch delivers a playoff and wins a natty, it's going to be tough. Final hour coming up next. We got a game seven Saturday night.
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13: What's up, party people? It's the Power Hour. Final hour of the week here on The Herd. Rachel and I survived. Colin back on Monday. And boy, will we have plenty to talk about. Thanks to the Spurs last night. Big dub in game six. Hey, listen, this hour, Jonathan Givony, if you're an NBA draft fan, if you've got a team that you follow, he knows everything about the prospects. I reached out to him last week. Hey, can you come on the show? He's like, yeah, I'm in Europe at this big scouting thing, watching prospects. This guy's globetrotting. He knows everything about everybody. I can't wait to talk to him. But before we get to Jonathan Givony, we've got to talk about game six last night, Victor Wembanyama. He was downright terrible in game five, and we challenged him. Hey, you got to show up, Vic. And he did last night, answering the call against the Thunder. Victor Wembanyama started off the first quarter unbelievably hot, hit his first three threes. I mean, listen, he was in his bag, 11 points right out of the gate. When Wemby is hitting step back threes in the first quarter and the crowd is geeked. I mean, folks, look at that. That's a step back three. Look at that. He's 7'5", okay? Now, Victor Wembanyama finished with 28 in a masterful performance. He got some help from his guys. We'll get to them in a moment. Specifically, Dylan Harper. Harper, if you remember, was injured earlier in the series. He was dynamic in game one. He was everywhere. He was their second best player. And then the injury happened. He got a one-way ticket on the struggle bus. We haven't seen him. Guy was on a milk carton, and then he showed up last night. And here's what Dylan Harper had to say about Wembanyama's awesome pregame outfit and the energy it gave the team.
14: I know Victor's always locked in, but you see him come in with the, I don't know if you saw, with the Shaolin monk robe.
15: Sure, I've seen it.
14: And he's animated like that, you know, before a game. Did you kind of have a feeling he was going to, you know, come out that hot of a start?
15: Yeah, I mean, we all had a bad taste in our mouth after the last game. We felt like we left a lot on the table, and that's just what Vic do. I think that's the type of guy he is. You know, man of his word. So when he came in, he kind of came with the outfit. I think everyone knew what was going to happen.
13: Yeah, listen, now the Spurs get to force game seven. Here's the pregame outfit. You know, fit check, Wemby. I mean, looks like the beginning of a Wu-Tang video. Love it. Here's the only concern. OKC missed 30 three-pointers, okay? We know when they go home, they're not going to miss them. They're not. Caruso's going to be banging them. You're going to have Kayson Wallace. All these guys are going to make all their threes. I'm just curious if the Spurs can hold them off and actually play as good of defense on the road as they did at home. Now, I know OKC didn't get their whistle that they want. We'll get to them in a moment. But if De'Aaron Fox continues to play at such a poor level, folks, he was 1 of 9 last night, 5 of 24 in the last two games. If they're not getting anything from Fox, I'm being honest, I don't think they can go into Game 7 and win. Now, we have seen 2 Game 7 road victories this postseason. The Sixers went into Boston and the Cavs went into Detroit. Neither of those venues, sorry, is anything like OKC. All right, it's just not. OKC last year, 2 Game 7s, one against Denver. Aaron Gordon was hurt, kind of playing on one leg. They win handily. And then there was the Pacers game where Tyrese Halliburton goes down with the Achilles in like the first 10 minutes or first 5 minutes. And that was a wrap. I do think if they could bring the Devin Vassell energy, you saw the clip there. He blocked Chet Holmgren at the rim, got in his face, gave him a little shove like, I'm not going anywhere. We're not backing down. I need to see that on the road. And I don't know if the young guys could do that. The line is 3.5. I haven't bet it. We've been giving out free money on the show. We told you Knicks in a romp. We told you yesterday Spurs. You know, we did miss Game 5, but you can't hit them all. 2-1, that's not bad. All right, let's turn our attention to SGA and the OKC Thunder. Now, I did take a couple shots at SGA throughout this season, throughout this postseason, regular season, all of it. I'm not an SGA hater. I know people think I'm a little anti-SGA, but folks, you got to admit, J-Mac kind of nailed this one, all right? I said before the series he was going to be in trouble. I watched those regular season games. I know the regular season is different from the playoffs, but Castle ain't backing down. Harper is a strong dude. He's stronger than SGA. And SGA had another terrible game last night. 6 of 18, couldn't make a three, and he only got 3 free throws. Here he is flopping. Every time he goes up, the guy's falling to the ground, crumbling. It's like that grandma in the commercial, I've fallen and I can't get up. You've seen those infomercials. That's what he looks like. Seriously, look, every time he drives, just falling to the ground. The refs aren't taking that bait anymore. It's almost like the memo is out. Hey, guys, we're not calling that crap anymore. He is struggling so badly this season. Here are the season numbers against the Spurs. In this series, it's even worse. He's at 37% shooting, 26% from threes. Guys, I'm not going to totally bury him yet. Give me another minute. Here's SGA talking about his shooting struggles last night.
0: A lot of the shots that I'm shooting, I've shot plenty of times before and they feel good. They're just not going in. But yeah, it's too late to abandon my work and abandon my game and who I am. This late in the season, I got to trust it and live or die by it.
13: Now, I will say that J.J. Redick and the Lakers started this. They saw it last series. Hey, we got to get the ball out of his hands. Marcus Smart was physical with him, and they made him give it up. The problem was he had A.J. Mitchell as his wingman, and A.J. Mitchell can create for himself and for others. So now A.J. Mitchell's out with a calf, and that's not great. To be totally fair, A.J. Mitchell was very good this year. He played 19 total minutes in the NBA Finals last year. So I'm not going to act like, oh, my God, he's all NBA guy. Maybe down the road, and he was good this year. Let's not act like, oh, no A.J. Mitchell, you can't win the series. Then there's the J-Dub factor. And, oh, my gosh, what a bad decision for him to play. I think they were hoping he would give them, like, an energy boost, like a Willis Reed moment. You know, hey, he's going to give it a go. J-Dub was terrible. I mean, to the point, there he is with a turnover. Like, I mean, that's like me in our men's league. I can't handle it half court against pressure. I'm a truth teller, guys. J-Dub was coughing it up. 10 minutes, he was minus 18. Not great. So that's out of the way. But as a result, the pressure's on SGA, and he's not delivering. Now, this is a little bit crazy, okay? You know I'm willing to say some wacky stuff. This is super strong. So there's a headline out there today. SGA, one loss away from having his entire legacy slandered. That's an actual headline on the internet today. And initially, you know, you laugh. You're like, oh, geez, legacy. SGA's 27. He turns 28 this summer. What? Legacy slandered. Take a deep breath. Shucks. You know, the flopping is out of control. It's the number one narrative in the series. Your mom and your 78-year-old grandma are aware of the flopping. Why? because it's being talked about everywhere. You can't turn on a TV show, podcast, radio without hearing this. And it's all over social media. The videos are 3 minutes long of every time SGA fell to the ground in the series. Like, it's a real thing. You've got his Olympic teammate making up a fun board game about SGA. You can't breathe on him. So I do wonder, I thought about this and I'm like, you know, this flopping, it's a narrative. It's a thing. You can't shake it. SGA is now going to be connected to flopping forever. So I thought about it. The only comparison I could come up with was when LeBron left Cleveland the first time. Okay. He does the special with Jim Gray. Not a great look. He goes to Miami. His first press conference is, hey, we got Chris Bosh. Me, D Wade. We're not going to win. Not one, not two, not three. And they made this that we're going to win all the titles. And then they come out in year one and lose to Dallas in the finals. And it was one of those, well, I don't want to hear anything about LeBron being a star. Are you kidding me? Okay. He couldn't shake that for like 5 years. I'm not even kidding. This was a real thing. He won back-to-back titles with the Heat. It didn't matter. Remember when they lost to Dallas? They said they were going to win 50 titles. So he goes back to Cleveland. And he's down 3-1 to the 73-win Warriors, the greatest regular season team in NBA history. They have to come back from down 3-1 for LeBron to erase the stench of ditching Cleveland with the press conference and then not one, not two, not three. Again, that was such a big story nationwide that it took LeBron three championships, including a historic one, to wipe that off his resume. And now people move on. Okay, well, he beat this team. He's him. LeBron's that guy. And I just wonder, like, SGA has kind of dug himself a bit of a hole here, folks. This flopping, this inability to get to the free throw line. And I start coming up with comparisons. I'm like, okay, so if SGA isn't getting a favorable whistle and getting to the foul line, and he's being held to 15 points, and, you know, he's not a three-point shooter, he would admit that. Who is he? And I start looking around the league, like, who are some great shooting guards who couldn't really get to the free throw line, but were excellent. You know, it reminded me of Conan O'Brien's If They Made It. Remember that skit that he had where it'd be like, Celebrity A and Celebrity B have a kid. Ha, ha, ha, look what it looks like. So I was doing an If They Made It with SGA, no free throws, and like great shooting guards of the past. And I'm like, so is SGA basically like a CJ McCollum if he doesn't get a favorable whistle? Which is not slander. McCollum's a really good player. All-star. He might have made an All-NBA team. Like, is SGA Allen Houston? Knicks fans know him well. Really good shooter. Didn't shoot a lot of free throws. Oh, 4 or 5 free throws a game. SGA's like 9 free throws a game. He shot 17 and 3/4 the other night. That's where he makes his living. And again, this is not slander to Allen Houston, CJ McCollum. Maybe he's Rip Hamilton, a great champion, Detroit Piston legend. Rip Hamilton, mid-range game. Like, I think that's all reasonable. Where people are not going to accept SGA stuff, folks, is this, well, hey, you know, we're going to have some uncomfortable conversations if SGA has 2 titles and 2 MVPs. Like, no, we don't. No, because this flopping is exposing him as not even close to the category of a Kobe, of a D Wade, of all the great shooting guards in NBA history. He's not in that class. Now, if they lose on Saturday at home, holy hell. They will have been the number one seed 3 years in a row, and they will have got to the finals once. That's a disappointment. All right, coming up next, we will talk to Jonathan Givony, the foremost NBA draft expert. It's a loaded draft. What are his thoughts? Who's going one? DeBonsa? Peterson? Does Boozer fall? That's next year on The Herd.
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9: Herd with Colin Cowherd.
13: Welcome back to The Herd. We will do tomorrow's headlines today at the end of the show. I know you're going to love it, but you are absolutely going to love our next guest. I think this is his debut on The Herd, certainly with me. Well, let's bring in Jonathan Gavone, founder of Draft Express. The guy basically travels the globe finding all the best new prospects. He probably knew about Wembanyama like a decade ago. Jonathan, how are you, man?
2: I'm doing great. So the last time I was on The Herd, I came on to say Ben Simmons is overrated. Oh. Do not take him at one. And it was such a hot take, even for you guys, that you haven't brought me back since. How about that?
13: Hold up. That was before my time on the show, but that's a hell of a call by you. I was a Ben Simmons truther. I do apologize. Let's start. We were talking between the break. And I'm floored by this. Everybody thinks it's DeBonta versus Peterson at one in this loaded draft. But you said something about Cam Boozer that kind of blew my mind. Tell the audience.
2: Yeah, if you talk to the analytics people in NBA front offices who have a lot of influence these days, 100% of them have Cam Boozer at number one at the top of their draft model. That's not just because of what he did in college, where he was the most productive player in college basketball by a mile at 18 years old, but also dating back to what he did in high school, as well as at the FIBA level. Cam Boozer has been the best player in every setting that he's competed on since he was 14 years old. And that goes a long ways with the analytics models, and for good reason, because he is an exceptional talent. And I think he's going to be a 20-10 guy from day one. And I think he's even going to make a run potentially at being an all-star as a rookie. That's my take.
13: Whoa. So extremely bullish on Boozer. Now, obviously, you know, the big knock is he's not that athletic. He can't jump over a phone book. And then the counter is, well, you know, Jokic wasn't that athletic either. And when I mentioned, you know, could you see Boozer being ahead of a Jokic curve? People are like, come on, get out of here. But I don't know. Who do you think he projects as? What's your NBA comp for Boozer?
2: That's a great question. Honestly, like, there isn't a perfect one. Like, you hear, you know, like a souped up Kevin Love. You hear, you know, like people talk about Paolo Banchero, but he's so much of a better defender than him. I mean, Jokic, I like that comp just because of the passing ability. Yeah. That's really what separates Cam Boozer. His feel for the game is absolutely exceptional. He's got defensively off the ball. He's elite. He's a great rebounder. Even though he's not a great athlete, he's just first to every loose ball. He's his processing speed, his reaction time. He is a great basketball player. He's also incredibly physical. He's really skilled. He can shoot. He can post. He can play pick and roll. He can handle the ball. We saw Duke use him almost as a point guard at times. Cam Boozer is the real deal. I think teams that drafting at one and two are giving him a very hard look in this draft, even though that might not be the public sentiment.
13: Wow. So I guess the next question would be, like, where does he play? And I guess everybody's watching the playoffs now and saying, well, okay, is Boozer a four and then you need a big next to him? Can he be a small ball five like a Draymond Green? Where do you see him fitting in on an NBA roster? Obviously, he's talented. He can fit in anywhere, but position-wise.
2: I think he's a power forward who is going to end up playing with the ball in his hands quite a bit because he can really handle, he can really pass. A guy like that, you want to put the ball in his hands as much as possible, but he can also play off it because he can really shoot and he can really cut and he can punish mismatches. So you're playing pick and roll. Somebody switches. He's going to go down low and he's going to use that big, strong frame to his advantage. He's got great footwork. So really you can play him anywhere on the floor. That's the advantage of a Cam Boozer. You can play him in any lineup alongside any type of player and he's going to win basketball games. He's done that his entire career. There's no reason why that's going to change in the NBA.
13: Wow. So you said analytically 100% of the people love Boozer. Analytically, you know, Kenny Atkinson's getting ready for game five tonight for Cavs Knicks. But analytics are a big driving force in the league now. Where do you think the second pick will land should Boozer go one, DeBonta or Peterson? Who has the edge analytically there?
2: Well, I think it's going to be either Peterson or DeBonza. Okay. I have the Wizards are keeping things very close to the vest. I'm not 100% sure where they're going to go. I don't even cover the draft full time anymore, so it's not really my domain to do mock drafts, thank God, and all of that. But if I had the number one pick in the draft, I would go with Darren Peterson because I think he is the biggest talent in this draft. He's the most dynamic creator in this draft. You know, when you're 6'6", 6'10" wingspan, that type of athlete who can create his own shot, who can pass, who can shoot off the bounce. I think he can guard multiple positions. What I saw him do at the high school level at FIBA, at the McDonald's All-American Game, Jordan Marine Classic, I know he didn't have the kind of college season that we may have hoped. A lot of that was due to injuries. He did not have this type of burst that we saw earlier on in his career. He was dealing with the cramping issues. He was constantly asking to come in and out of games. Darren Peterson is going to be an all-NBA player, in my view. I mean, you build your team around a 6'6 guy who can play point guard, who can handle pass and shoot. He's got great physical tools, who can defend 1-3. Darren Peterson is what every NBA team is looking for at that point guard position.
13: It's interesting. You mentioned how dominant he was in high school, and I'm sure some people listening are like, well, come on. High school ain't the NBA. But I'm assuming there is a track record of, hey, when these kids pop in high school, they usually transition well to college in the NBA.
2: Well, we saw him against AJ DeBonza numerous times over their careers. They faced off again and again and again, whether it was at USA Basketball, whether it was at the high school level, prolific prep against Utah Prep, whether it was at the McDonald's All-American game where they matched up, basically all week in practice and then in the game. And then we also saw them Kansas against BYU. There was not a single setting where they were on the floor together where I felt that Darren Peterson is not the most talented player on the floor. He's just a better athlete. He's a better passer. He's just a more dynamic player. He needs fewer dribbles. He's easier to play with. Don't get me wrong. AJ DeBonza is a phenomenal player. I think he's going to end up being an all-star, but Darren Peterson is a notch above him from a talent perspective.
13: Interesting. I love this, John. Jonathan Givony, NBA draft analyst. Sorry. I do want to ask about Caleb Wilson, who is, athletically, he looks like he could be Kevin Garnett. You've seen a lot from him. He had the injury at the end of the season, but what do you see Wilson doing? Any shot he's cracks the top three?
2: I think there'll be a conversation there. I'm sure that Memphis will look at that. I can't see him surpassing any of the guys in the top three, and that's not a knock against him. This draft is just so loaded in that top three that it really starts at four, really, with Caleb Wilson. And there isn't another alternative there. I mean, if he's there at four, there's really no chance that Chicago passes on him, in my view. He's like you said, he's an exceptional athlete. He's a very, very, good defender. He can rebound. He's a great finisher. He's really hard to stay in front of, creating his own shot from the mid post. He just made, huge strides as the year moved on. He was not this type of player, honestly, in high school. He had a reputation for, tending to coast at times. Mm-hmm. He got cut from, USA Basketball camp just because he wasn't playing all that hard. That was not the player that we saw this year in college. He's going to be an outstanding NBA player. I think the Chicago Bulls are going to be very excited to add him at four.
13: So in that 5 to 10 range, there's a glut of point guards. Keaton Wagler, you got Kingston Flemings, Acuff. I like Braden Burries a lot. I'm just curious, how do you see those guys shaking out in terms of talent? Is there one that you love more than the others?
2: Yeah, I mean, I think that all of those guys are going to be usurped on draft night by Nate Amendt. I think Mikael Brown is probably the guy who goes 5 or 6 in my view.
13: Oh, wow.
2: And then Nate Amendt, and then Adai Mara, I think, is very much going to be in that conversation in that 6, 7, 8 range. I could see those three guys pushing down an Acuff, a Wagler, a Kingston Flemings, and because those are the size, the positional size is so important. And that's where a guy like a Darius Acuff or a Kingston Flemings really comes up short. And you saw what Adai Mara did in the Final Four in the national championship game, 7'4", incredible passer. It was just a really, really skilled player. And then Nate Amet, you know, 6'10", 6'11", can shoot off the dribble, can create his own shot, you know, very versatile defender. I mean, that's what the NBA game is built around. We're watching the playoff games today, you know, you don't see a lot of 6'2 guys out there, right? Yeah. I mean, it's the guys with that positional size who are, can play multiple positions that are dynamic. They can play on the ball, off the ball. That's what really what the NBA covets. And then, and Mikael Brown is another guy that I think we didn't get the best eval on him this year at Louisville because of the back issue. You know, my understanding is that he's fully cleared. He's good to go. You know, his measurements are absurd, and just what he can do with the ball in his hands, playing pick and roll, shooting off the dribble. Mikael Brown, I think, is, you know, he's the most talented guard prospect in this draft. Wow. After Darren Peterson.
13: Interesting. Now, I love these one-on-one matchups in the workouts. I know they don't do them as often. The greatest story, I think you might have heard you saying this, was the Steph Curry versus the kid Tyreek Evans, who ended up going to Memphis, and they played one-on-one, and Evans killed him. And, you know, obviously Memphis jumped at it, and it was like, we got to get in the Tyreek Evans business. Some guys aren't built for that one-on-one matchup. Have you heard about any matchups or workouts that where top prospects will be going at one another?
2: Yeah, I think the workout circuit has changed now. I mean, really, the agents are very risk averse, and yeah, it's a lot of one on zero stuff in the top 10. You know, you might get, you know, a one on one matchup like later in the mid to late part of the first round. But, you know, these top guys that we're talking about, they're going to be dribbling around cones and shooting wide open jumpers. You're going to have to go back to their game film if you really want to get a feel for how good they are.
13: Yeah. Dai Mara from Michigan. You know, you said 7'4" has grown immensely as a talent since the UCLA days. I'm just curious, watching Wembanyama eat, do you think there are teams in the West who are like, you know what? You can't find anyone remotely large as Wembanyama, so you got to find someone big. Do you think this helps Mara at all that Wembanyama is emerging as like maybe the best player in the league?
2: I mean, the trend of the last few years has been towards size. I mean, people are trying to play multiple bigs together at the same time. And so you need really skilled, really long, you know, centers who can pass and can score and can protect the rim. Adai Mara has a 9'7" standing reach, second largest in NBA combine history after Taco Fall. And so that kind of, you know, length and reach is going to be really hard to score over inside the paint. And that combined with the skill level offensively, the passing, the feel for the game, the footwork, the touch, that is going to make him really compelling on draft night, and that's why he's going to be a top 10 pick when it's all said and done.
13: I do want to ask about Lendeborg, the great talent from Michigan. He's on the older side. We know the history of, you know, guys who are like 23 in the lottery, 20, even 22. Is he a candidate to slide a little bit? But maybe that works out best for him because then he goes to a good team.
2: I think he's going to end up in that 8 to 14 range, maybe 10 to 14. I don't see him sliding very far. You know, I mean, he was the second best player in college basketball this year after Cam Boozer. And, you know, we saw him play every position in Michigan, small forward, power forward, center. He can handle, he can pass, he can shoot. He made a big jump defensively this year. You know, that frame that we're seeing, the length, a 7'4" wingspan, I just can't see very many teams wanting to pass on that. Yes, the age is a little bit of concern, but on the other hand, teams are going to say, I want an older player. I want somebody that's ready to step in from day one. You know, there's not a lot of projection involved with Yaxel Lendeborg. And so he's going to hear his name called very high on draft night. And I think he's going to be a plug and play guy from day one.
13: Yeah. And last one, Jonathan, any high risers or fallers that you're hearing about? Scuttlebutt, teams love, keep an eye on. I mean, I'm surprised Nate Ament in like the 6'7" range would shock me, but you're way more plugged in on this than anybody. What are you hearing?
2: Yeah, you know, it's still a little bit early. I mean, really only now are teams in the lottery starting to really get going with their workouts. The guy that's really skyrocketed this whole pre-draft process is Morez Johnson. You know, starting with what we saw in the NCAA tournament, you know, Michigan winning the championship, but his measurements were elite. He measured 6'9", barefoot, which is a little bit bigger than a lot of people thought he would be, 7'4" wingspan, 251 pounds, went into the drill portion of the NBA combine and really shot it well. blew people away in the interviews. He's only 20 years old. Another guy that the analytics absolutely love. You know, he really fills up the box score with rebounds, with blocks, with steals. He scores it very efficiently, 66% for two. He gets the free throw line. He makes his free throws. There's a, you know, a sense of optimism that Maurice Johnson is going to be a guy that is going to be able to step outside and make threes eventually.
13: Wow.
2: So, you know, like we talked about earlier, the NBA is trending bigger right now. People want, you know, size, the fact that he played the four as well as the five and, you know, show that he can operate in different types of lineups. That's going to help Maurice Johnson a lot. I could see him end up being a lottery pick in this draft. So that'll be three Michigan guys in the lottery. Pretty good year for Dusty May.
13: Yes, nicely done. All right, Jonathan Givony, NBA draft analyst. Hey, man, we're going to have you back again. This is phenomenal stuff. Because, you know, you can bet on the draft now. And you just were giving some actionable stuff. Great stuff, Jonathan Givony. Thanks a lot, bud.
2: Thanks for having me, Jason.
13: All right. Really good stuff. You guys know I nerd out on the draft. I mean, seriously. I totally do. All right, let's go to Rachel Nichols with the news.
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8: This is the Herdline News.
22: I feel like this show is basically just insider trading for you. You're like asking experts, who should I bet on? You go play some with Kelsey or whatever.
13: Did you hear Adai Mara? Like, I mean, it sounded like Mara could go six. Boozer won? I'm going to go look at the odds app just to see.
22: Just to know. It's all good. Let's stay with the NBA, Jason, because we know Cleveland's postseason, really bad. Did not end the way anyone wanted. And today's news, not great, Bob. While Giannis for Evan Mobley talk has been buzzing the last week, you and I have talked about it. There are new reports that Giannis is not interested in Cleveland as a long-term landing spot. Of course, it's not technically Giannis's decision to say where he goes, if he even goes anywhere. He does have a year left on his deal. So I guess, Jason, if you were the Bucks and the Cavs, first of all, if you're Milwaukee, you want Evan Mobley and some picks or, you know, throw in a different, you know, more minor player. Is that enough for you when you're trading Giannis? And then also, if you're Cleveland and you know he's not so hot on it, do you want to take him back and take that risk?
13: Well, you're playing the Kawhi game, right?
22: Yeah.
13: The Raptors did. Problem is, like, I don't know, Giannis with the injuries that he's had over the last year, and then you're going to have to give up Evan Mobley, who's supposed to be a cornerstone. What is he, 23?
22: Yeah, he's young.
13: 24? So I don't know. To me, you're good on this messaging stuff. It sounds like Giannis saw, I mean, hell, we talked about it on this show, didn't we? Yeah.
22: Is everyone's talking about it right now?
13: Yeah. So Giannis sees that out there and is like getting to his guy like, yo, I ain't going to Cleveland.
22: Yeah.
13: Can you put that out there? Can you run it up the flagpole? And so next thing you know, Giannis, not happening in Cleveland. So I don't know. Dan Gilbert is a risk taker, right?
22: Yeah.
13: Maybe he says, I don't care what you want, Giannis. I want to come here and try to win a chip. But my guess is it's not going to happen.
22: Well, look, you and I are on the same page, by the way. All these experts say he's going to Miami. They have the best package. I don't know if the players you get back, they have the best. I don't know. I'm not sold on it.
13: By the way, what's that package? Tyler Hero?
22: Yeah.
13: Jaime Jaquez, who I love.
22: Yeah.
13: But, like, what are you doing with those guys?
22: And picks, obviously. But, yeah, we'll see. You and I will see. And, you know, we don't know. This isn't right or wrong. We'll just have to see what they decide. Let's go back to the Eagles, Jason, because we were talking about them all day yesterday. Jalen Hurts, as we noted, not overflowing with praise about A.J. Brown. But today, he is all rainbows and unicorns about his new offensive coordinator, Sean Mannion. Take a listen.
23: Yeah, it's been a really good process so far. He's come in and he's very clear, given good direction. You can definitely see the vision. Been able to answer all of my questions. Very instructive, very helpful. So it's been a very enjoyable journey so far. It's exciting to be able to learn the new brand of football, get new perspective. And just grow.
22: It's exciting. He looks very excited there, but you know, there's all this who's to blame for the late season collapse in Philly, right? You know, is it AJ Brown being difficult? Is it Super Bowl MVP, as you like to say, Jalen Hurts not being good enough? Is it other stuff with the team? Look, you can't ignore the fact that they've had back-to-back new signal callers for Hurts the last few seasons. And I don't know if he likes Mannion, and Mannion's certainly promising. Maybe this is enough to turn him around a little bit.
13: Yeah, I think you put me on to this because you forget sometimes during these searches, but Mike Brown was not the Knicks' first choice.
22: Absolutely not.
13: I think he was like their third, right? I don't think Sean Mannion was the first choice for the Eagles. This is a guy who's never called plays before, right? So sometimes you don't land on your first choice, and it works out great anyway.
22: Yeah. Well, Jalen, again, looked incredibly excited. But for him, I think that's...
5: What is with these? Look.
22: He was like, I'm very excited
5: He's
22: about
5: locked
22: this.
5: In. This is Mr. Briefcase.
22: He is locked in May, Jason. No, he doesn't have to be emotive on the podium up there. I don't care at all about that. I do want him to get the best opportunity to show his best self, because I think both of us like him as a player, and there's been knocks on him right and left, certainly in the last year. And let's see. Let's give him the best opportunity and see how he can do. So maybe he'll win another Super Bowl MVP. Not this year, but yeah, at some point. Let's go back to your New York Knicks, Jason. On fire right now as they wait for the Western Conference to wrap up. I mean, this has just been days and days of people being excited. And now we see Juan Soto getting into it. Soto did the Jalen Brunson celebration after he hit a home run. Mikal Bridges says the Knicks are loving all of it. Take a listen.
6: Yeah, I mean, it's great. You know, it's great to see the fans, you know, excited. I know it's been a long time. Saving my family, friends, you know, everybody excited. But I know every single one of them, you know, is more worried about winning these four than anything else that happened. So, you know, it's great to see everybody happy. But I know everybody else, even my parents and family, they're excited. But I know they want the same main goals, the same goals everybody else on this team does.
22: I mean, you love hearing that if you're Mike Brown, right? His job right now, in addition to prepping for the finals, is keeping these guys from believing their own hype. I mean, we've seen players do that going into an NBA finals, and then they're not really prepared. Their mindset isn't in the right place. I don't know, though. There is a lot. I mean, there is nothing like New York City getting excited about the Knicks. I mean, it's just literally in the streets. And I want to tell you a funny Ben Stiller story here. Mike Brown's wife really loves Ben Stiller. She wanted a photo with Ben Stiller. She tried to get Jalen to get her a photo with Ben Stiller because, again, everyone's happy about the Knicks right now. Jalen's like, I don't really know him. I don't feel comfortable. This was Ben Stiller's reply back on Twitter. I'm available for any picture, anytime, with any member of Mike Brown's immediate or extended family or any of his friends. This man has taken us to the finals in his first year here. So there you go. I don't know.
5: I love how Stiller and Timothy Chalamet are like basically part of the team at this point. They're on the court celebrating with the guys. By the way, I just saw this that Mitchell Robinson, I guess Mike Brown is being grilled about this pinky.
22: Yeah.
5: And it's like he did not break it in the game. Mm-hmm. He did not break it at practice. And so it's like, oh, wait, Mitchell Robinson getting in fights? What's going on here? So now this is going to be, you know, a little hullabaloo, just because I got to work hullabaloo into the show.
22: Absolutely.
5: Over the weekend. But listen, we cannot get too excited. We got, what did Kobe say? Job's not finished?
22: Job's not done.
5: We got work to do.
22: That's interesting, though, that Mike Brown said that, because there is a point in the last game the Knicks played where you really see him getting, you know, banged up by a bunch of players, and then someone goes to, like, pull him up with that same hand, and he kind of puts it away, and I don't know. But he says it. I don't know.
5: Go Knicks. Rachel with the news.
8: Well, that's the news.
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8: The Herd Line News.
5: All right, you know every Friday, tomorrow's headlines today. I'm not even going to tease what the topics are, but they're pretty spicy. We'll do that next year on The Herd.
15: I say this all the time. Insurance companies aren't in the biz of protecting you. They're in the business of protecting their profits. Their number one goal is to avoid paying any claim that can get out, right? 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
9: With Colin Cowherd.
10: All right, final segment of the week. It's been an awesome week here. Rachel and I absolutely crushing it. We're going to wrap up with tomorrow's headlines today. Rachel, I know you love this segment.
11: I do. It's one of my faves.
10: You do your little thing during it. It's funny.
11: Yeah.
10: The audience loves it. Take it away.
11: Well, I got you a little present for this one, actually.
10: Exciting.
11: So I will say, when we've done this together before, your tomorrow's headlines have not panned out some of the time.
10: Shocker.
11: I gotta be honest. So today, this time, I got you a tea bag. I think this is like a fancy tea bag, right?
10: Okay.
11: And so I'll throw this over to you, and you can read the tea leaves and maybe be a little more accurate.
10: Okay.
11: I'm just saying,
10: right.
11: You got to step
10: That's
11: up.
10: Good.
11: All right. I'm stepping up. I'm even putting the glasses on here so I get everything.
10: Here we go. Yes.
11: This is serious, Jason. Okay. Serious.
10: Locked
11: all right.
10: In.
11: We're going to get to the NBA, but I got to do a little housekeeping here with the NFL. A lot of questions about where this wide receiver will play tomorrow's headlines today. What will be the headline for A.J. Brown this season?
10: I think we've only done A.J. Brown like 8 times
11: since
10: January. We picked 6 or 7 different teams. I got a fresh one, though, for you.
11: Okay.
10: The headline
11: for
10: A.J. Brown this season will be Raven is fundamental.
11: Ooh.
10: Baltimore acquires rare edition. How about this, Rachel?
11: Okay.
10: So Lamar still doesn't have his deal. Interestingly, A.J. Brown, June 1, is likely to get dealt somewhere. If you look at the Baltimore wide receiver room, they haven't done anything.
11: Yeah.
10: They didn't make any upgrades, lost a couple tight ends. If they're going to go all in, maybe Lamar has changed his tune from I want a fully guaranteed deal to, hey, can you go get me a superstar receiver? That would be really nice. Zay Flowers is good, but A.J. Brown would be better. So I'll toss that out there. A.J. Brown to the Ravens. The clock is ticking.
11: Here's my response to that. I think you need 2 sets of tea leaves. Because he's not going to the Ravens, Jason. You know that. I mean, right now, everyone's saying it's only Boston in the race, right? Only the Patriots. And you and I think that the Kansas City Chiefs should get in there, but they're not even saying anything yet.
10: Yeah, we've narrowed it down to contenders, right?
11: Yeah.
10: As fun as the Raiders talk is, it's not realistic.
11: Yeah, or the Ravens talk, not realistic. Just saying. All right, next up. You have a trade prediction for a certain seller.
10: Oh, yes.
11: Tomorrow's headlines today. What will be the headline for Jaylen Brown next season?
10: Well, I mean, if last one was a two teabagger, this is probably like a six. The headline for Jaylen Brown, unhappy Jaylen Brown next season, betrayed. Recent acquisition excites bull market. Chicago starved for a superstar. Goes after Jaylen Brown. They can dangle that number four pick in the draft. They do have two draft picks in the lottery, so they're in good shape. And you could put together a package of Josh Giddey. You know, you could put together Buzelis, who everybody likes, probably too much to trade him away. And then a Patrick Williams. I've run this through the ESPN trade machine. It does work. I did run it by some Bulls fans who were like, hell no. But again, I think Jaylen Brown is one of these good players, but I don't know if he's a number one. And I think somebody, though, desperate enough, because, you know, are the Bulls going to get a franchise guy at four? Maybe. But how about Jaylen Brown? Is that a good tea leaf reading?
11: First of all, I don't know if they can put the graphic up again, but I need to know who those people in the background are, because there's some questionable figures back there. I didn't know if you had, like, the luminaries of Chicago or Boston or something back there. I don't know. They look very serious over there. First of all, you talk to your Bulls fan friends.
10: Yeah,
11: that does not include Cowherd. That's a really good notion of whether a team's going to do a trade. Boston's not doing that trade either. Josh Giddey for Jaylen Brown.
10: No, Josh Giddey's part of the deal. Buzelis would be the best guy. But the number four pick, hey,
11: no,
10: you get a plug and play guy according to Givony.
11: No, no. All right, we're moving on. I can't handle this. This is too much for me. Next up, I want to know tomorrow's headlines today. This is a prediction for the NBA this weekend, Jason. What will be the headline after Game 7 of the NBA Western Conference Finals?
10: A headline Rachel will actually like. Game 7, Saturday night. Here we go. The headline.
11: Okay.
10: Will be the flop night rises.
11: Jason.
10: Then flops again. Give me the Spurs going into the Dust Bowl and winning Game 7 as SGA lays another egg and we come on here. Oh, boy, next week and it's going to be open season on the two-time MVP.
11: Jason.
10: Give me the Spurs. Winning.
11: I think we've had three people say on the show, the Spurs are the more fun result there and the Thunder are going to be favored. So we'll have to see what happens. Great prediction. Not as good with the headline.
10: Oh,
11: You're so mean. You're so mean.
10: Dark Knight Rises.
11: All SGA is trying to do is, you know, feel how the court's going to be. He's trying to get a feel for it. You don't know. You can't just test that with your sneakers.
10: Flippity flop flop.
11: I'm just saying. All right. Now we go to the Knicks and Spurs, who are who your picks. So we've got to go to tomorrow's headlines today. What will be the headline for Game 7? Oh, I'm sorry, I did that one. We already got that. But what will be the headline for the NBA Finals?
10: NBA Finals, yeah. This is a really risky pick here. But the headline for the NBA Finals will be tonight. We're going to party like it's 1999. But win this time. I think we'd see a rematch of Nick Spurs, and you see my guy Jalen Brunson there. That was just a brutal picture. And I think Jalen Brunson and the Knicks get the dub over the Spurs. Whoever wins, Spurs or Thunder, it's going to be exhausted.
11: Yeah.
10: And we've seen the injuries mounting. The Knicks are rested, except for Mitchell Robinson. Give me the Knicks to win the NBA Finals.
11: Yeah. No, look, these injuries have changed a lot of people's minds. You know, they're going to be so beat up. This will be the third series in a row that the Knicks play a team in a series that is coming off a seven-game series.
10: Good night.
11: So they got some tired guys coming at them, some injured guys. We'll have to see who they get. All right, finally, your favorite topic.

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1: Really good, but like, you know, flow, I think, is next level. 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
2: Yeah, you can definitely tell.
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1: He's a young dude,
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3: In the NFL, New York Giants receiver Gunnar Olszewski was carted off the field at OTAs today after sustaining a non-contact injury. ESPN reports the Giants fear he tore his Achilles and will conduct additional testing. In the NBA, the Orlando Magic is hiring San Antonio Spurs associate head coach Sean Sweeney as its new head coach. In round three of the French Open today, Novak Djokovic went up 2-0 over 19-year-old Brazilian Joao Fonseca. But Fonseca rallied to force a deciding fifth set and then had match point just moments ago.
4: Ace down the tee! Joao Fonseca has put out the 24-time Grand Slam champion. He puts his hand to his head. He cannot believe it, but he should believe it, because he's been absolutely phenomenal.
3: So am I. I'm Isaac Lowenkron.
5: You want winners? He went 0 for 14 picking bowl games.
6: God bless football.
5: You want hot takes? He said Patrick Mahomes would be a disaster.
6: Really?
5: You want baseball news? He doesn't even know who Kyle Tucker is.
6: Oh, okay.
5: In his personal record book, Kevin Durant hasn't won a ring yet.
6: I'm just telling you that's what he's doing.
5: You're listening to the man who made falling upwards an art form.
6: It's crazy.
5: This is Stu Gotts and Company, live.
6: Hall of Famer Mike Golic with us yet again. Israel is still out with Knicks fatigue. Mike, I am very excited for this. Michael Wilbon, we have two Hall of Famers. A couple of Mikes gutting it up. A funny thing happened to me in Evanston over the weekend. As you know, Mike Golic Sr., Michael Wilbon is a proud alum of Northwestern University. It's a magical place. I saw him at the lacrosse finals. Northwestern won yet another national championship. And Michael was so nice, so attentive, spent so much quality time talking and speaking with my daughter after the game, that it moved me on a very emotional weekend. It really moved me to see how much care and how much thought Michael put in to the conversation he had with Rachel. And he joins us right now here to start off the show. Michael, thank you for joining us. How are you?
7: I'm good. Just, you know, trying to enjoy what seems to be a day off in this epic series between San Antonio and OKC, but yeah, and still getting over the high of the weekend, with winning that lacrosse championship, Stu Gotts. So that was good. Mr. Golic, it's been too long. How are you?
8: Oh, Michael, doing well, my friend. Always great to talk to you. And I'm wondering, I hate to start this out with a zinger to you and Northwestern.
7: That's all right.
8: Going and watching the women's lacrosse win the national championship, is that because you know they won't get one in football, so you have to watch sport win a national title?
7: No, we just know other people that like to think they're superior athletes and won't get that one.
6: And by the way, Mike, if Indiana could do it, Northwestern could do it, right? I mean, come on.
7: Well, you know, listen, that we get into that whole why not us thing like the Knicks fans are into now. And, you know, it's interesting because, you know, I grew up in Illinois. I grew up next door to Bloomington. I knew far more people who went to IU from my life as a kid and a teenager than I did who went to Northwestern. So many kids went to IU, including my idol, Quinn Buckner. My athletic idol when I was growing up was Quinn Buckner. Even though Quinn's only a couple of years older than me, he was just the athlete in Chicago when I was a kid. when we were kids. And so I don't Indiana. You know, my wife went to Duke, and, you know, the ACC people can't stand each other. She doesn't understand. She's like, why are you rooting for Indiana? Or how come sometimes you root for, you know, Purdue? I'm like, because we're not like you people. We're not. That's why the Big Ten Network works. That's why the Big Ten makes more money in television and media deals than the rest of you people. Because the Big Ten people, actually, I can root for Iowa. I can root for Wisconsin and often do. I never reveal that I ever root for Notre Dame because I like to give people like my friend Mike a hard time. But, you know, I grew up 90 miles from Notre Dame. This, even though I like to say I hate Notre Dame, I don't in any way. And it's a magical place, too. But I think that Midwestern sensibility, if you will, that has a real impact on my life. So, I rooted for Indiana all the way last year, all the way.
6: Hmm. The great Michael Wilbon is with us here. Michael, you're the perfect person to do this for us. Just putting this into perspective, you have spent your entire life covering the NBA. The Knicks just making it to the NBA Finals. If you could, put it in perspective for me, for the audience, for Golic, just what it means to the NBA, that city, that fan base, and that organization.
7: Well, so it's funny, you know, as I'm talking about my Midwestern roots, and I'm a Chicagoan through and through, but I spent professionally, I've been going to Madison Square Garden to cover Knicks games and parts of seasons and playoff series in their entirety for 45 years. So way more than half of my adult life, to, you know, three quarters of it. I've been able to observe the Knicks, and there are people in my life who I've become friends with, who Patrick Ewing is a dear and close friend, and I get to see him every Knicks game now because he's there in the Garden as if this was the 1980s. And I know I work with, we're talking about dear friends, Tony Kornheiser. Tony was at the famous Willis Reed game, wow. May 8th, 1970. Tony was, I don't know, he was a teenager. He was at that game. And so I have a sense of it with being a longer suffering Cubs fan, over twice as long. I still have a sense of what Knicks fans want, what they're about, what it means. I don't know that it means as much to the league. I think that's overstated. I don't think these things mean anything to the league. Star players mean everything to that league.
6: Right.
7: Victor Wembanyama right now is more important to that league than any team, including the Knicks. But having said that, and that's my theory on that league. Josh Hart went to my son's rival high school, Sidwell Friends here in D.C. And I've gotten to know Josh Hart in off seasons and stuff that happens here at home. I'm in D.C. right now. And I root for Josh Hart. I love Josh Hart. Jalen Brunson, Chicago kid, who I've followed since he was a Chicago kid when his father, Rick, was assisting for the Bulls.
6: Right.
7: And so the Knicks I just find them very likable. Karl Anthony Towns, to me, is as likable a figure if you get to know people personally in the NBA as there is. He's had some heartache in his life as a young adult and easy to root for. But I don't want to overstate it. I do not think that the Knicks internationally are the story if they play San Antonio. I think OKC will win game 7, but man, Wembanyama's the story. Wembanyama individually is the story in the NBA. He's the watchable person. He is the young face of that league.
8: He is the old radio adage of who would you spend the most money to watch in a sport? It would be Victor Wembanyama right now. There's no doubt,
7: Mike,
8: about that. What do you say to Knicks fans who arguably should feel good about themselves and their team?
6: Too good, though.
8: About saying, boy, everything is lining up for us. We sweep the Cavs. Yeah. We have all this rest. We are going to win the title.
7: You know, Mike, this is crazy. I sort of believe that. And I believe that the Ali Frazier nature of this Western Conference final works in the Knicks' favor, too. Look, I think both those teams are better than the Knicks. Do I think the Knicks can and may very well beat whoever emerges? Yes, I do. Because I think, look, the rest is not going to hurt them because game one is in the West anyway.
6: Right.
7: Right? So the Knicks are going to be rusty in game one, just like they were rusty in game one against Cleveland. They were rusty in game one against, I guess it was game two against Philly. Yeah, they're going to be rusty, but they're going to, you know, they can play out of it in game one in the West. And if they get blown out of that game because they're rusty, so what? They still got, you know, three at home plus another one to get back in San Antonio or OKC. So I actually, oh my God, I can't believe I'm saying this. I actually buy what the Knicks fans are selling.
6: Yes.
7: By the way, and you guys know this. I mean, you've been around this stuff for as long as I have. I find the Knicks players, and Mike Brown has been a personal friend. I find that team easy to root for. It's Knicks fans I hate, not team. Knicks fans. Knicks fans are the worst.
6: Yes, yes. Well, Michael, they want us to act like we've been there before, but here's the problem. We've never been here before, you know?
7: Well, you had this, dude. I know you're a little bit too young to have seen this. I was 11 years old the first time the Knicks got to the finals, and I was watching with my father. Right. You know, on TV, when you got one game a week and you didn't see that much television, you got the Knicks. And I remember thinking, wow, you know, there's no Bill Russell because he had retired the year earlier. So there's no Russell. The Knicks get there. And I'm old enough to have – do I remember it? Maybe not vividly. I remember the 73 one vividly. The 70 I don't. But I think it sets up well for the team. Yeah, maybe not this Mitchell Robinson, you know, hand thing. But I think it sets up well for them. And my Knicks friends and family members who are Knicks fans, they're going to drive me crazy. I'm going to hate them within 3 days. But I really like the team.
8: Do you, in a general question, do you think, forgetting like the fans of who they want to see, do you think the league is happy with the three teams left? Because we used to have, you know, this, the teams that were trying to build with two and three superstars.
6: Yeah.
8: You know, San Antonio has one in Wembanyama. New York, I guess Jalen Brunson would be considered that. Do you think the league is happy with, hey, this is now how our league needs to be, not trying to put two and three superstars together on a team?
7: You know what? In that model, Mike, I do believe that. And it also takes some pressure off of the, you know, well, not the league, but teams can – I find it – look, some team – free agents only go two places, and people can check this. People will say, oh – you know, Jalen Brunson, that wound up being a trade situation. Jalen Brunson was a second-round draft pick. Teams, players, superstar free agents only go to South Florida and Southern California. That's it. That's all. They don't go to San Antonio. They don't go to Chicago. They don't go to New York. They don't. They go to Southern California and South Florida. They might get traded to those other destinations, but as free agents, so it's harder to build a team that way. And so, yes, I think that when you look at, you know, the league, of course, now wants to go after tanking, which I think is largely a bogus issue. Because I think that most years it ain't worth tanking for. This year it appears to have been that, worth that. But when you look at teams that have sort of grown more organically, and the Knicks certainly were, they didn't have, you know, some, you know, Wembanyama, Tim Duncan-like lottery luck. They had to really put this together. And they were smart with targeting Brunson, who was, had been a second-round draft pick, and Dallas didn't really, you know, appreciate or think they wanted to keep with Luka. And for all the reasons that the Mavericks unwisely let him go, the Knicks were smart about the way they put this team together, the trade for Karl-Anthony Towns, the trade for Anunoby. So, yeah, and I don't think it's because they play in New York. I think it's the other factor you mentioned, which is how it was assembled.
9: Hey, Michael, Taylor here. I'm a massive Knicks fan. The Knicks are really the only thing I have going in my life right now. Is Jalen Brunson already on the Knicks Mount Rushmore, or does he have to win a title to get there?
6: That's a good question.
7: I think you got to win a title. Look, okay, so I never did a Knicks Mount Rushmore. We do the greatest Knick ever argument. For me, someone of my age, it's Walt Frazier.
6: Right.
7: I mean, Patrick Ewing is a dear, dear friend, but he didn't win. He was great. He may be the greatest Knick in terms of time of service and getting close. And he got to the finals. So I get it. But Frazier is on that to me. Monroe is on that to me. On the Mount Rushmore, Patrick Ewing is on that to me. We're talking four. And I don't know who the fourth is. Maybe, I mean, people, Tony would say, how dare you not put Bill Bradley on it. How dare you not put Earl Monroe? Earl Monroe is a Washington Bullet, Baltimore Bullet, as much to me as a Knick. So maybe I would put Brunson on. You could put Bernard King on, but he didn't get to the finals. So maybe Brunson is on that list for me. But to be the greatest Knick ever, you got to win. Clyde and Frazier and Bill Bradley, they won two. You're not going to get me to leapfrog those guys, great players, Hall of Famers, all-timers. You're not going to get me to jump the list when you don't have one. That's not the way that works for me.
6: Michael, forgetting about the superstars and the state of the NBA for a second, I think what's great about this playoff for the NBA is you have market number one, who has already secured a spot in the NBA Finals, and the smallest market in the NBA trying to go back-to-back, right? It's crazy. Everyone has a shot.
7: I think it's good. Look, that's what has been, you know, one of the many secret sauces for the NFL is that nobody even thinks about the market size of Green Bay. I mean, they've won in the ancient NFL and the modern NFL. They won. And the smallest market, and smaller, I think, still than any market in the NBA. I'm looking at it. Yeah, because they're small, certainly smaller than San Antonio. I think that works. We've seen Milwaukee win again. So just in the most recent, since COVID, you know, NBA finals, we've had small market teams win. And San Antonio's back. So, and I'll tell you a team you better look for in terms of the next 3 to 5 years that could pull up in their rear view mirror, not five, the next 2 to 3 years is Utah. Hmm. No matter who they pick. Utah is assembling right now in front of our eyes a contending roster. Like next year, play in or play off. The next year, it could be like OKC with good health and a little bit of draft luck. Utah's going to be there, so you have another small market team. Wow. I think that's healthy. I think everybody's fans ought to think they have a chance. And that what stands in the way, if something stands in the way, is incompetence, not the size of your city.
8: Boy, I tell you, if Utah jumps in, like you said, the depth in the West is ridiculous. So
7: crazy.
8: We talked a lot of macro. Let's go micro. Who are the Knicks playing next Tuesday in game one?
7: Mike, I think that it's OKC. I just think when you get late into these playoffs, and you guys know this, because you've been watching this stuff forever. Yep. When you look at the games 5, 6, 7, and the home team wins and they become increasingly blowouts, I think what that demonstrates largely is, you know, when we're in this place defending something that's dear to us, OKC is, and they're working up a healthy dislike for each other. Now, those two teams did not dislike each other necessarily. Okay, Wimby and Chet, okay, fine. The teams didn't. We saw it last night, though. We saw dislike last night. I think OKC goes home and defends that. I said yesterday before the game, I thought that Wimby had another great performance in him. I didn't know if he had two. I mean, you know, people naively watch this stuff. People, players, even the greatest players, don't have five or six great games in a series. They could have three. If they have four, it's an all-timer. If Wimby has a fourth great game in this series, it's an all-time series. Is it beyond him? No, it's not. I just don't think that's going to happen. I think that, you know, Holmgren and Hartenstein have enough in them to hold Wimby to something mortal. And I think that Shai Gilgeous-Alexander will be that guy who feels the pressure. I think his superpower is his calm. And the fact that, okay, I'm in a slump. These guys are kicking my butt. But he doesn't have palms up to the referees a la Luka and Caitlin Clark. I love that about Shai Gilgeous-Alexander, and I think he tomorrow will do what he needs to. Look, OKC needs to win another one if they're going to win another one now. Because, Michael, you alluded to the West. Yeah. I mean, you know, Minnesota's got some more in them. I think Denver will retool around Jokic, who is still one of the three best players in the world. And you got San Antonio on your heels. If you're OKC, you don't play this like we're going to be too cool for school. You don't give one away. You win this when you can.
6: Michael, we'll get you out of here in just a second. I mean this when I say it. Kelly Amonte Hiller, who was on the show with us a couple of days ago, 9 national championships. You were at the game.
7: Yeah.
6: She deserves to be in the conversation of the greatest coaches of all time in any sport, Michael.
7: No doubt. No doubt. I mean, yes. Look, here's the testimony to me. Bill Belichick would fly to her practices in Chicago.
6: Yep. Yes, yes. Gave a pregame speech to the team before a game once. Yes.
7: Go to North Carolina from Chapel Hill. I mean, Bill Belichick of the New England Patriots would fly to see Kelly's practices.
6: Yes.
7: And she grew up in New England, a fan of his, and all that. Yes, he knew her. But Bill didn't go there because she was a kid who rooted and wore the jersey. He knows a trillion kids like that. He went there because he thought she was and thinks she's a great coach. To me, that's...
8: Yep.
7: One day, and somebody said, oh, did you see Coach Belichick? And I'm thinking, you know, maybe he came to meet with a former coach of his who's on our staff or something. No, he was at lacrosse practice.
6: Right.
7: She's one of the great coaches, period. My goddaughter played for Kelly. My goddaughter, Brittany, largely in common. She played for her on 3 teams, 2 championship teams. And, you know, I got a chance to go and be around a little bit, probably more than anybody would like me to be around. But I have the utmost respect for Kelly. She's one of the, I don't know, she's the North Star to me of Northwestern athletics. And that includes Otto Graham. It includes guys like Fred the Hammer Williamson. You know, people don't think, you know, Northwestern of and sports. And we do have some people. And we have some great athletes who are all-timers. Kelly is at the top of that list to me.
6: Yep. It was a great weekend. It's a magical place, especially on the right day, right weather day. That place looks magical on television. I'm sure it was a great recruiting day for the entire school. I'll leave you on this note, and Golic, you will laugh at this. Michael spent some quality time with Rachel right after the game. Rachel walked away and said, man, that guy is so cool. The only sentence I heard come out of Wilbon's mouth to Rachel was, hey, your dad's got enough money.
8: Yeah, that is very true.
7: Make dad do whatever you want to need him to do. You tell Rachel another round of congratulations from me. It was Deshi, such an impressive young woman. And you know, I know she's got decisions about what she wants to do next. Good luck with all that stuff for the families too, guys. But you know, she's on that. You know, we're a small community in Northwestern. You know this now because you're part of it. We're a small community, a proud, you know, purple community. And when people come into it, they stay forever. We welcome them forever. And so I'm thrilled that she's part of it. And you tell her to pick up the phone if she needs anything on this end.
6: All right. Well, I'm thrilled it brought us together, Michael. Thank you for spending time with her. I apologize for anything I did to piss you off along the way on this ridiculous trip of mine through sports media. But I love you, and I respect you, Michael.
7: I piss people off along the way all the time as well. Golic did less of that than the three of us by far in this conversation. Golic did far less of that. And, you know, so, I mean, God, he may not be as sweet as his brother, but he still never pissed anybody off, to my knowledge. It's always great being on with Mike. I really enjoy it.
6: Yes. He hosted America's largest sports radio show for a couple of decades and managed not to piss anyone off. It's amazing. Yes. Michael, thank you so much for doing this, man. I hope to do it again down the road. Thanks so much. All right. All right. Talk to you soon. We'll take a quick time out, man. That was fun. That was a thrill for me. Taylor has a word from one of our great sponsors.
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1: That is a plus 31 point difference, and they're up by 23. Castle to Whitby up top, one-hand slam with a right hand, and a Methodist Healthcare assist between area 51. 28 for Wembanyama, 9 dimes for Steph Castle.
2: And there'll be a big Game 7, best two words in sports, coming up on Saturday night. And the winner will face the New York Knicks and lose in 5 games. Let's kick it to Ike for a sports update.
3: Thank you, Stu Gotts. Worst three words in sports. Non-contest being reported. The Giants fear that Oshesky tore his Achilles but will conduct additional testing. In the NBA, the Orlando Magic is hiring San Antonio Spurs associate head coach Sean Sweeney as its new head coach. New York Knicks center Mitchell Robinson plans to play in Game 1 of the NBA Finals next Wednesday after undergoing surgery on his broken right pinky finger. Head coach Mike Brown said today that Robinson did not suffer his broken right pinky finger during a game or in practice, but did not elaborate further. In round 3 of the French Open, Novak Djokovic went up 2-0 over 19-year-old Brazilian Joao Fonseca, but Fonseca rallied to force a deciding 5th set where he earned match point on Roland Garros Radio.
4: Ace down the tee! Joao Fonseca has put out the 24-time Grand Slam champion. He puts his hand to his head. He cannot believe it, but he should believe it, because he's been absolutely phenomenal.
3: Rough day all around for Djokovic. He threw up on the court at the start of the 5th set, and also after the 2nd set, became irritated at a television cameraman for getting too close to him.
5: Can you come more in my face? For God's sake, make some space.
3: I'll make some space for Stu Gotts. Back to you.
2: Thank you. Has anyone congratulated Adnan that Novak Djokovic is now out of the French Open?
0: Yeah. So I texted Adnan, and I just said, wow. No context, congrats, buddy.
2: Yep.
0: He said, thanks, man. He thrilled.
2: Knew. Yeah, he knew. Yep. And he texted you back with a Roger Federer outfit on. He did. I'm telling you right now. The headband on. He does. Hey, he loves Federer, Mike.
6: I know.
2: Yeah. Ike was talking about the worst three words in sports. I think it's the spelling bee. Mike was glued to it last night, and he tells me that there's a new wrinkle that might get me into the spelling bee. I'm excited about this.
6: Well, listen, you do overtime now for, you kind of throw out how the game is actually played, and you do exciting things, right? Like a shootout in hockey or in soccer. You don't play the actual, obviously, unless it's the playoffs.
2: Right.
6: So what they did here is two young men tied and two contestants tied, and normally they go to a spell-off, right? You each spell a word. You take your time. You go through the origin, you know, how all these kids think the word out.
2: Can I hear it in a sentence, please? Right, all of it.
6: Yeah. Yes. That's all changed.
2: Right.
6: Now it's speed spelling.
2: Wow.
6: I kid you not, it's speed spelling. And the young man who won spelled 32 words correctly in 90 seconds.
2: What?
6: The contestant who lost spelled 25 words correctly in 90 seconds.
2: Wow.
6: So, yes, and the spelling bee traditionalist hate this.
2: Right.
6: Well, they're like, we want it, you know, the where you break down the word and the whole deal.
2: Yes.
6: But this is obviously the first time of it, so you wonder if it'll stick, but it seemed more entertaining.
2: It has to stick. Yeah, in fact, yes, I want the entire spelling bee to be like that. Speed rounds. Yeah. Yes. Yes.
7: I'm not sure I could recite the alphabet in 90 seconds.
6: I mean, it's crazy.
7: Spell 32 words.
6: It's crazy what these kids do to go in these spelling bees. It's unbelievable. So it's almost unhealthy.
2: So essentially, this is their overtime. This is how they've decided the spelling bee, they're going to break a tie.
6: Yes.
2: Wow.
6: Speed spelling. Speed spelling. Who'd have thought?
2: Yeah.
6: I mean, if you were ever to figure out a way to break a tie, who would say speed spelling?
2: Right. But I think the spelling bee now has the best overtime in sports. I mean, if spelling bee is indeed a sport, I'm not certain it is, but that's a great way to do over. That's a great way to settle it, you know?
6: Oh, my gosh.
2: Yes.
6: Yeah.
2: Yes.
6: It was something.
2: Yep. Mina hosted that last night. Did she do a good I didn't watch it. Did she do a good job? I'm sure she did.
6: I didn't. Quite honestly, really? I didn't watch it either.
2: Okay. You just caught the speed round.
6: I just saw the highlights of it, but I'm very happy for Mina. I mean,
2: wait a second.
6: Celebrity Jeopardy champion hosting the spelling bee. I mean, she's got it going on now.
2: Wait, someone actually cuts up highlights from that thing? That's amazing.
6: Yeah, basically, it's winning words. And now, since it's the first time, you did a highlight of speed spelling.
2: Mikey A., how'd you feel about tennis on the radio? I was thinking about that during Ike's update. We all had the same look on our faces. I don't know if you did, right? I noticed. That's why you're here.
7: Stop thinking about it. I wonder what it's about. Eddie returns it. Yes. Returns it. Well, doesn't return it.
6: You wouldn't even get that because you would take the TV feed, right? You wouldn't have a radio broadcast. And the TV feed, they're quiet through a lot of the point.
2: Yes.
6: All you hear is the ball being hit. So that's what you'd hear on the radio.
2: Yes. Listen, Iowa Sam, if you have that sound, the highlight that I just used during the update, I want to hear it again to hear if it's as bad as I thought it was when I originally heard it. All right. So let's.
4: João Fonseca has put out the 24-time Grand Slam champion. He puts his hand to his head. He cannot believe it, but he should believe it because he's been absolutely phenomenal.
2: All right, that part's fine. Just the beginning part. That's what I want to hear.
4: Ace down the tee. João Fonseca has put out the 24-time Grand Slam champion. He puts his hand to his head.
2: So he's doing that match point, Mike. He could speak louder there. I'm wondering how every other point goes, you know?
6: Oh, my gosh.
2: So good.
7: Serve, return, return, left, right, right, left, left, left, point.
2: Yes. We will get to Texas and Texas Tech and what's going on there in just a second. But that is, we shouldn't gloss over it. Novak Djokovic, he has said, he's on the record, Mike is saying, and he is the greatest tennis player of all time, despite what Adnan says. That was a real opportunity because Alcaraz is out. Yep. Sinner, he lost yesterday. Djokovic has said on record, I can't beat either of those two anymore. And he had a clear path to win a French Open here, and he loses today. That's crazy.
6: He did, and we know the clock is ticking on his career. Now, a Wimbledon, again, Alcaraz won't be at Wimbledon, so he'll just have to deal with Sinner, and maybe Sinner gets upset again. Who knows?
2: Yep.
6: So he may have another chance there because of the two guys that he can't beat. Yep. One will not be there, so we'll see.
2: 877-99 on Fox. We'll take a quick call here. Let's go to Chris, who's in Phoenix today. Chris, go ahead. You're on Fox Sports Radio.
8: How are you? The board DoorDasher again.
2: What's up, Chris?
8: I'm a huge fan. Just curious, who's worse, Eagles fans or Knicks fans? Is obnoxiousness.
2: Oh, wow. Push.
6: I think, and listen, I say this with a lot of love in my heart for Eagle fans, spending most of my career there. I loved them. But I'll say this. They're more dangerous than Knicks fans.
2: Yes, yes, yes.
6: They're more dangerous than Knicks fans.
2: They're a different type of crazy. In Philly, they mean it.
6: Yes, they do.
0: And Mike, think about how bad Isaiah Thomas was here. Think about how bad Phil Jackson was here. We never egged anybody's house.
2: Right, right. After winning a Super Bowl. Right.
6: And you know what? You never threw snowballs at Santa Claus.
2: Yes.
6: So, I mean, yeah. Philly fans, and again, I love them. I'll buy them all drinks because I don't want them to be mad at me. But, yeah, they can be like vipers.
2: They cheered Michael Irvin. At the time, many people thought Michael Irvin may never walk again.
6: Yeah.
2: It was crazy.
6: Yeah. It's
2: it's a
6: special group.
2: Yeah, it really is. A different kind of special. Knicks fans, we're just arrogant. And we have no reason to be so. And there's nothing wrong with that. It's unearned arrogance. Act like you've been there before. Well, Taylor's never been there before. Quick timeout. But first, Taylor has a word from one of our great sponsors.
0: Every sports season is built on preparation, studying the trends, and making the necessary adjustments to reach the ultimate goal. 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
4: Our thanks to Mike Golick Sr. for sitting in today. The Bear, Chris Felica, going to join us at around 4:20. Take a quick call here. We have a song, too. We have a song from Bordop Ricardo. I'm very excited about this. But first, let's go to Matt, who's in Grand Rapids today. Matt, go ahead. You're on Fox Sports Radio.
5: Hey, Stu. Thanks for getting me in. First time, long time here on a mobile calling in. Just had a quick do me a favor. I heard you guys talking about the spelling bee. The second round of the spelling bee is a vocab contest, and the third round is a written test. Hey,
4: what?
5: Spelling bee,
4: what?
5: Do me a favor. Let's let kids spell words, huh? Make it about spelling. Yeah. All right, thanks, guys. I'll hang up and listen. Bye.
4: No, it's a great point. What are we doing? Why are we doing vocabulary, Mike? What's happening here with the spelling bee? Now I'm going back. I'm against the spelling bee again now.
6: I'm not going to lie. I didn't know. An essay?
4: Yes. Yeah. What?
7: A written test?
6: Seriously? No, I never knew there would be a test. That's you're right. Spell words. That's a spelling bee.
4: Yes.
6: Spell words.
4: Yes.
6: I agree.
4: Right. Playing football, all of a sudden you have to shoot foul shots. What are we doing here?
6: Yeah.
4: I mean.
6: What are we doing?
4: Right.
3: We're all, just to be clear, we're all outraged over something we never intend to watch.
6: Never.
4: Yeah, but now it has speed rounds.
6: I may watch it hoping for overtime, just so I can see the speed round.
4: Taylor, put it on the poll. Do you love a good speed round? I'm totally with Mikey A on that. I don't know what it is about a speed round, but I love it. Let's get to before I hope we don't get to Texas Tech and Texas and what's going on there, because this song delights us so much. Mike, are you interested in hearing an anti-Nick song from Bordop Ricardo, a person you've never met before? But trust me when I tell you, he's a wonderful man. He just hates that we talk so much Knicks. I mean,
6: Oh, is this a made-up song? Like a
4: no,
6: bit?
4: A real song.
6: I always...
4: No, he's a big Heat fan. Yeah, he's a Heat fan. He's tired of the Knicks. He's tired of me and Taylor. Let's play it, guys.

0: would you please?
1: Wasn't bad. I mean, Mike's got a great singing voice. People don't know that about Mike. He does. He's a great singer. How would you grade that?
2: Well, the singing voice was horrific, but the effort, the effort in putting the words to the song was an A+.
1: Yes.
2: That was fantastic.
1: Taylor, tell me, because that is, I mean, Bordat Ricardo has to be on cloud nine to get insulted on national radio by Mike Golic Sr. Dream come true type stuff, right? I mean,
3: he just gave maybe the most emphatic fist bump ever when Golic gave him that compliment.
1: Yeah, you did your job, right? Taylor, tell everyone here, because I have no idea what's going on, but you keep talking about it, the beef going on between Texas and Texas Tech, which is funny considering Texas Tech just got to the party a year ago. I mean,
3: yeah, for some reason Sark just keeps opening his mouth, because he said there's a team in our state in another conference with a schedule that I would argue if we played with our twos and threes on the depth chart, we could go undefeated, and they'll probably make the college football playoff this year. Didn't take much investigative work to figure out he was talking about Texas Tech. So Joey McGuire, Texas Tech's coach, said, hey, we both play Texas State and Abilene Christian week one. We would love to buy out those two games to play Texas this season. We could put it in Jerry's World. We could do the neutral game at AT&T Stadium. We would love to play Texas. So right now it seems like the ball is back in Sark and Texas's court, and be like, hey, put your money where your mouth is, boys.
2: And this, by the way, is after Sark suggested that Ole Miss had an easier shot at hiring transfers because of lax academic requirements that would allow transfers to major in basket weaving. Why is Sark opening his mouth?
1: Right.
2: I mean, what is he doing? Nothing good can come from this. And man, I would love Texas State and Abilene Christian to take the money and say, you know what?
1: Right.
2: Let's just play each other in week one. Texas Tech and Abilene Christian.
1: Yes.
2: Or I'm sorry, Texas State and Abilene Christian play each other, get the money that they're going to get, and then Texas Tech and Texas have to play.
3: And this guy, Sark, he is the only coach who makes it look tough to have a Manning as your quarterback. Do a little more winning, Sark.
1: Everyone wins with a Manning. You're right.
3: Everybody.
1: Yes.
2: Listen.
4: Apparently not everybody.
2: And again, it's probably a statement McGuire made that knows isn't going to happen.
1: Yeah, but it's a great move by Joey McGuire. A great move. He boxed him in.
2: It really is. Because again, I don't know the inner workings of this. How great would Texas State and Abilene Christian love to get the money, not get their butts handed to them on the field, play each other in week one and be that much richer for getting paid, and have Sark have to go, okay, do we play or what?
1: Yes.
2: Yeah, I would love to see that.
1: Taylor, if you can, get those two coaches on the show next week, and let's see if we can make this happen. Let's broker a deal. Sure. Let's put Sark in a corner.
3: I want to be clear. Yes. Hold on. McGuire's side.
4: Even better, get Texas State and Abilene Christian, like, athletic directors on. Let's figure out the buyout. Let's be the brokers of this whole thing.
1: Yep. Who's paying for the buyout? Golic? I mean.
4: Well, listen. They have that money.
2: They have that already set. Right. I mean, both teams know what they're getting paid to go get beat by Texas Tech and Texas.
1: Yes.
2: And McGuire's just saying, we'll just pay those teams the money that we owe them, and then we'll play one another. I think it's awesome. What a great response Joey McGuire had. And I don't understand why Sark is dissing these other schools.
1: Yes. I love the calling of a bluff. I really do. I mean, Sark, listen, he's like, Texas Tech just got here. McGuire doesn't know what to do with this. McGuire knew exactly what to do with it. Put Sark in a corner and force him to play Texas Tech. Huh?
3: Mike, it was like at a post. Sark checked.
1: Yes.
3: And then he checked to McGuire, and McGuire goes, hey, all my chips right here?
1: Yep.
3: All in, buddy.
2: I'm all in. Yes. I'm all in. And, oh, by the way, McGuire is doing it without the quarterback they picked up in the offseason in Sorsby, who's going to be ineligible.
1: Do you know what McGuire would do with a Manning?

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2: And here's what you need to know.
3: In the NFL, New York Giants receiver Gunnar Olszewski was carted off the field at OTAs today after sustaining a non-contact injury. ESPN reports the Giants fear Olszewski tore his Achilles, but they will conduct additional testing. At the NBA, the Orlando Magic is hiring San Antonio Spurs associate head coach Sean Sweeney as its new head coach. In round three of the French Open, Novak Djokovic went up 2-0 over 19-year-old Brazilian João Fonseca, but Fonseca rallied to force a deciding fifth set where he earned match point.
4: Ace down the tee! João Fonseca has put out the 24-time Grand Slam champion. He puts his hand to his head. He cannot believe it, but he should believe it because he's been absolutely phenomenal.
3: The call on Roland Garros Radio. I'm Isaac Lohenkron.
2: Portions of the show are recorded. You want winners? He went 0-for-14 picking bowl games.
5: God bless football.
2: You want hot takes? He said Patrick Mahomes would be a disaster.
5: Really?
2: You want baseball news? He doesn't even know who Kyle Tucker is.
5: Oh, okay.
2: In his personal record book, Kevin Durant hasn't won a ring yet.
5: I'm just telling you that's what he's doing.
2: You're listening to the man who made falling upwards an art form.
5: It's crazy.
2: This is Stu Gotts and Company, live.
5: Our thanks to Michael Wilbon for joining us in hour number one. Our thanks to Mike Golic Sr., the Hall of Famer, for filling in. Izzy is out again with Nick Fatigue. The Bear, Chris Felica, is going to join us coming up in about 10 minutes. Get us ready for the World Cup. But not really ready for the World Cup. He's going to tell us what to bet on during the World Cup. Mike, you're into this? Are you into the World Cup? I'm not into it at all. I'm only into what Bear tells me to bet on. That's it.
6: No. I'm into both. I'm into to what to bet on. Right. I will have Penn ready when Bear joins us. But I also am into the World Cup. Yes, I don't casually watch a lot of soccer outside of the World Cup, but I do enjoy the World Cup, yes.
5: We will get to Chris Sims' quarterback ranking. That's my kind of football. We will get to that in just a second. Mikey A., what's happened here with your World Cup tickets that you had? You purchased two tickets. What's going on with those?
7: I have four tickets that I was adamant I wanted to go. I bought the tickets. I spent a lot of money on the tickets. And then they said it's going to cost you $150 per person to get there. And that's where I draw the line. That's where I won't do it. So now I'm looking to sell my tickets because I, despite spending thousands on the tickets, I won't spend $150 per person to get there.
6: So
7: I won't do it.
6: Well, so you drew your line, but did you get involved in the FIFA jacked up prices dilemma?
7: No, I got them. I got them at the price that they were supposed to get.
5: Yeah. Wow. All right. Face value, huh? Yes. Interesting.
7: Yeah. Yes. Face value.
6: Uh-huh. Not going to sell anybody for face value, are you?
7: No, absolutely not. Unless I know you. Yeah. If you want them, I'll give them to you for face value.
5: Oh, you're funny.
8: Stu, I saw the state of New York sports this week.
5: Yeah.
8: Game three for the finals.
5: Right.
8: $3,400 for the cheapest Knicks ticket.
5: Yes.
8: The World Cup final. $8,000, the cheapest ticket.
5: Wow.
8: Marlins at Mets this weekend.
5: Yep.
8: $13.
5: Bargain.
6: Yep. Woo! That's a bargain. You take a group of people there. You sun yourself. You have some beers. That's ratio of entertainment to ticket price.
5: Yeah.
6: Is very, very. Where are the seats for the Knicks for all that money?
5: Last row, I think.
7: Yeah. In the building.
5: Yeah, in the building.
8: You're sitting with God.
5: Yeah, do me a favor, Taylor, if you wouldn't mind. Tell Adam Schefter, I promised him two seats, me and him together, first six rows, for an NBA Finals game. Tell him we're going to Marlins Mets instead, all right? I've had a change of plans, all right? Okay. Mike, are you into quarterback rankings? That's a stupid question. Mike's not into quarterback rankings. He thinks it's frivolous. I mean, of course he does.
6: I am so not into rankings. I am so not into the schedule release. I am just so not into that stuff at all.
7: God bless
6: but
7: football,
6: hey,
7: huh?
6: I'll play along.
5: Okay, we'll play along. Iowa Sam, give me the music because Chris Sims is ranking quarterbacks again. Oh, yes.
8: So, Gold, just to update you, we left off at number 29 is going to be the next quarterback.
5: Yeah.
8: 36 through 29 yes. was Tua, Marcus Mariota, Kirk Cousins, Fernando Mendoza, Davis Mills, Bryce Young, Kyler Murray. Right. Kyler Murray was 30.
6: So here's an issue right off the bat.
5: Here we go. Yep.
6: How do you not have Fernando Mendoza ranked last? Yeah. He has done bupkis in the NFL. Yep. I don't care what he's done in college. Right. I don't care. You cannot have him above a starting quarterback in the NFL.
5: Mm-hmm.
7: I think what he's shown you is I'd rather have nobody out there than J.J. McCarthy.
5: Yes.
7: That's why Fernando Mendoza is above him.
5: And Chris Sims is doing exactly what you want him to do. He is arguing the quarterback list. Chris Sims got you. Mike, listen, feel free to make your own QB ranking list. I mean, go ahead.
8: And, Mike, that was
7: the tackle list.
6: I would just rather, you know, comment on lists that other people make. That's a lot less work for me.
8: And Mike,
6: I
8: was just
6: the Stugatz School of Frog.
8: I was just updating from 36. 37 was J.J. McCarthy. 43 was Carson Beck. 42 was Ty Simpson. So Fernando Mendoza wasn't even the bottom of it.
5: So let's fill Mike in real quick. Chris Sims does this. How many quarterbacks did he rank?
8: 43. Carson Beck was the first quarterback.
5: And he's doing them how many at a time? How many per week is he releasing here?
8: About 10.
5: All right. So we get 10 a week here from Chris Sims. He has learned his lesson and learned how to spread this thing out for as long as he can, and hopefully will take us right to the regular season. So, Taylor, with that said, give us the next quarterbacks at Chris Sims' quarterback ranking.
8: Number 29.
5: Ah.
8: Mac Jones.
5: Oh, Mac Jones. Where's he?
8: San Francisco.
7: Starting caliber.
5: Wow. So Sam,
6: I thought Mac Jones was going to get moved, quite honestly. I think it's smart for San Francisco to hang on to him.
5: Yes.
6: Because they're always going to be in it in that toughest division in the NFL, and you don't want to get caught with your pants down if Brock Purdy misses time again.
5: Yep. Purdy, he's not very sturdy. And Mac Jones played very well when Purdy was out last year. He won a floaty, Mac Jones, for keeping his team afloat while Brock Purdy was getting healthy. So the Niners have two of the top 29 quarterbacks in the NFL, huh?
8: Yep.
5: Wow. You know what they say, Taylor, when you have two quarterbacks.
8: I mean, a lot of teams on this list have two quarterbacks.
5: The Jets don't have one.
6: I was going to say, there's more than a few teams here with a couple of quarterbacks on the list. When you have 43, you're going to double up since there's only 32 NFL teams.
5: All right, number 28, Taylor.
8: Joe Flacco.
5: Joe, what? Oh, my God.
6: Wow.
5: Bengals?
6: Listen, you're talking about two quarterbacks that we just mentioned in Mac Jones and Flacco who may see time because the guys they're behind have had injury issues.
5: Yes, but the guys that are ahead on Chris Sims' quarterback rankings, I mean, they're ahead of Bryce Young. What are we doing here? Bryce Young, he's a starter.
6: Yeah, but this is a big year for Bryce Young. Quite honestly, and C.J. Stroud.
5: I know, but there's a good chance Mac Jones doesn't play. Same with Flacco.
6: Oh, that's true.
5: Yes.
6: That's true.
5: Yep.
6: Yeah.
5: All right, 27, Taylor.
8: Me and Mikey's favorite, Tyler Shuck.
5: Yes. I am in
7: Mother Shuckers.
5: I am in negotiations right now with Tyler Shuck for a weekly show during football season. How about that? I am.
6: I kind of like him. I mean, he's not on a very good team.
5: Yeah.
6: But boy, I do like what he's bringing.
5: Yeah.
6: So I'll be, and listen, he's going to get every snap as long as he's healthy. So I'm interested to see his jump from last year to this year.
5: I got to tell you, for a guy who doesn't like quarterback rankings, Mike is very into this. I mean, I like it. I'm proud of you.
6: Yes. Oh, no, listen, I can break him down with the best of them. Like I said, I didn't have to make the list. I didn't have to work to make the list.
5: You just sack quarterbacks for a living. Number 26. Well, occasionally. Right. Number 26, Taylor.
8: Aaron Rodgers.
6: Oh.
5: Wow.
7: Overrated.
5: I mean, a top 10
6: staple
5: for decades. A guy
6: who is walking into the Hall of Fame, his legacy cannot be tarnished.
5: Yeah.
6: He walks into the Hall of Fame.
7: But he's going to try.
6: Yeah. Boy, oh boy.
7: He's going to try to tarnish it.
5: Yeah, but for so many years, Rodgers was a staple in the top 10, and now he's hanging around in the Joe Flacco territory.
6: How about it? That's really wild.
7: Tyler Shuck and Aaron Rodgers on an elevator. Hey, how about us? Right next to each other on Simpson's list.
5: All right, guys, this is big. This is the 25th best quarterback, according to our friend Chris Sims. Number 25, Taylor.
8: One spot ahead of Aaron Rodgers, Jacoby Brissett.
5: Whoa, Jesus Christ.
7: Wow.
5: Has he signed yet?
6: No, he is not. He's holding out of OTA. I'm here in Arizona where he is. And Gardner Minshew is getting all the start reps at one. Carson Beck getting the reps at two. Like I said, we talked about this before, is Jacoby Brissett. It's fine to ask for more money. I think he's due to make $9 million, and he's talking about a $250 million contract. And, of course, you can talk about whatever you want.
5: Yeah.
6: But he's just better know the line of not holding too long, because Gardner Minshew will lead that team.
5: Yep. He also better know the team he's trying to re-up with. They're trying to tank. So,
6: yeah.
5: They have no interest in spending that much money on a quarterback. So that is it for Chris Sims for this week. He'll release a new set of quarterbacks for next week. It is Chris Sims Quarterback Rankings, a tradition unlike any other. Taylor, we're going to take a quick time out here. The Bear, Chris Felica, going to join us next, but Taylor's going to give us a word here from our friends over at FanDuel.
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0: Jack Ash, Neon Rodeo, The Pleats, and Lick Creek. 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
2: Our thanks to Michael Wilbon for joining us early in the show. The Bear, Chris Felica, going to get us ready for World Cup betting coming up in just a second. But first, let's go to Ike for a sports update.
3: Thank you, Stu Gotts. Major League Baseball has just suspended Milwaukee Brewers relief pitcher Abner Uribe one game for his DX crotch chop celebratory gesture that he made during Tuesday's game against the St. Louis Cardinals. Uribe will appeal and owe to be a fly on the wall during that appeal hearing. Anyway, in the NFL, New York Giants receiver Gunnar Olszewski was carted off the field at OTAs today after sustaining a non-contact injury. ESPN reports the Giants fear that Olszewski tore his Achilles, but they will conduct additional testing. In the NBA, the Orlando Magic is hiring San Antonio Spurs associate head coach Sean Sweeney as its new head coach. New York Knicks center Mitchell Robinson plans to play in Game 1 of the NBA Finals next Wednesday after undergoing surgery on his broken right pinky finger. Knicks head coach Mike Brown said today that Robinson did not suffer his broken right pinky finger during a game or in practice, but did not elaborate further. In Round 3 of the French Open, Novak Djokovic went up two sets to none over 19-year-old João Fonseca out of Brazil. But Fonseca rallied to force a deciding fifth set where he would earn match points.
4: Ace down the tee! João Fonseca has put out the 24-time Grand Slam champion. He puts his hand to his head. He cannot believe it, but he should believe it because he's been absolutely phenomenal.
3: Roland Garros Radio with the call, putting to an end a rough day for Djokovic. At the start of the fifth set, he threw up. After the second set, he even became annoyed at a television cameraman for getting too close to him.
5: Can you come more in my face? For God's sake, make some space.
3: Tonight at 8 p.m. Eastern, Game 5 of the NHL's Eastern Conference Finals from Carolina, with the Hurricanes holding a 3-1 lead over the Montreal Canadiens and hoping to advance to the Stanley Cup Final against the Vegas Golden Knights. That is what's trending. Right now, let's turn things back over to Stu Gotts. Stu Gotts?
2: I am delighted to see our friend's face again. It is Chris Felica, the Bear. He's with us, Mikey. Yeah, he's back from a cruise. He extended his cruise.
6: He's tan.
2: Hello, Bear.
7: Hello. Yeah, that was fun. We had a couple of rough days at sea there.
2: Yes.
7: Enjoyable there.
8: So what's the best part of the cruise for you?
7: Breakfast.
2: Yeah. That's the best part of every day for him. What do you mean?
7: I get my egg white omelet with mushrooms, onions, peppers, and sausage, and we're good to go.
2: Yes.
8: Wow.
2: Bear, right before you came on, me and Mike were discussing the spelling bee. It may have been the greatest spelling bee of all time. Tell me you've placed a bet on the spelling bee before.
7: I can tell you that, but I would be lying to you if I did not. Even Little League World Series, yes.
2: Right.
7: Spelling bee, that's kind of where I draw the line.
8: We talk about the dedication athletes have to their sport, even as collegians and pros. These are all like up to eighth graders who put in so much time studying the intricacies of the origin of words. It almost makes me nauseous.
7: I could never do it. I know that it's amazing just how do you prep for that? Like you said, you're studying prefixes, suffixes, yeah. You're reading through the encyclopedia or the dictionary. You're just incredible.
2: How do you prep for it?
9: But there's the Romanian tennis league, yes. You got that.
7: Exactly. Club Cluj, Romania, Bucharest, we're good to go.
2: Race 3 at some random track in Turkey. He's all over it. I mean, it's unbelievable.
7: we got some big races at Penn National tonight, some big races on the turf.
2: Of course you do.
8: Oh, my God. Yes.
2: Mike, are you into the World Cup? Bear is very into the World Cup. He loves soccer. He loves gambling on soccer. Are you into the World Cup?
8: I am very much into the World Cup. I'm not that much into soccer outside of the World Cup, but when the World Cup hits, and listen, we get to watch Team USA for a while anyway, because they're automatically in because they're a host country. That's one way to get in.
2: Yes,
8: so
2: yep.
8: Between Mexico and USA and Canada all being host countries. So I guess, Bear, I'd start there. What's the anticipation for the men's national team in this?
7: And I think the fact that they got a relatively favorable group, with Turkey being the best group team in that group, but they're kind of injured right now. They got some key players who were injured, and who knows if they're going to be ready to go. Paraguay's a decent team, but the expectation, obviously, is for the U.S. to get out of the group, maybe win the group, and maybe win a knockout round game. I think asking for anything further than the round of 16 might be a little bit of a bridge too far.
2: Yeah.
7: But who knows? I mean, a nation can carry a team. They get behind them and get excited, and maybe they pull an upset in the knockout round and get a little bit further and have us all dreaming.
2: Mikey, they got an easy group there. Are you thinking what I'm thinking? Some home cooking there for the United States, right? A little home cooking, right?
6: A little sprinkle?
2: Yeah, a little sprinkle. So what are you thinking here? Have you bet the United States men's team to make it out of their group?
7: No.
2: Now you've gone too far, right?
7: Yeah. Well, the thing is that the price for them to make it out of the group is ridiculously high, and they have to lose to Australia in order to not make it out of the group.
2: Right.
7: That's the thing. And Australia is really a step down even from where the U.S. doesn't have a great team. Australia's below that, but no, I have not made a bet involving the U.S.'s group, because if you gave me truth serum, I would say the U.S. probably finishes third,
2: yep,
7: behind Turkey and Paraguay. But at the same time, like I said, it's not like we're dealing with superpowers there in Turkey and Paraguay, where the U.S. couldn't wind up winning a game that they shouldn't, getting a result here and there and wind up winning that group.
8: So the age-old question that's been going on since I started in broadcasting in 95 is the lack of, while it's better than then, the lack of development of U.S. players as they all splinter off into other sports, while in the world we know this is the number one sport. I've heard analysts, and I wonder what your thought is, soccer analysts say that not only does the USA need to win some games, but win them entertainingly, I guess, if that's even a word,
2: yeah,
8: to kind of raise interest in the United States, since games are in the United States, to help soccer along. Is a 3-2, exciting goal scoring game better than a 1-0 defensive battle from the U.S. side when a win is a win?
2: Yeah,
7: it depends on who you are. Are you asking Mauricio Pochettino, or you're asking the U.S. soccer fan?
2: Yeah,
7: Puck would love a one nothing defensive type win as opposed to the 3-2 goal fest. But that's an interesting point, because you look at the American sports fan, and they're used to excitement, touchdowns, up and down the floor in basketball. So that I think that does maybe play a little bit of a role in it. But the development is taking place here. We have more players playing abroad, whether it's in the Prem or Serie A or in La Liga now, that more Americans are playing in these bigger leagues. It's just going to be a question of kind of bringing them together to get the best possible effort. And they got some friendlies coming up now to hopefully get a couple positive results. We'll see what happens.
2: We love Golic. He's a Hall of Famer. But I know Mikey A is thinking what I'm thinking. Go ahead, Mikey A. Just go ahead.
9: I just want winners, man. Like, all this soccer talk, that's all well and good. I'm just trying to fatten the wallet a little bit, Bear.
2: We just want good value, Bear. Give us some good value. That's all we want. Yeah.
7: Well, I'll give you a couple of good bets here. I'll give you Morocco to win Group C.
2: Wait, so hold on, Bear. These are bets that you have already made, right? These are bets
7: yes.
2: that, okay. All right, so go ahead. Morocco.
7: Everything that I'm going to say to you, yes. I have made.
2: All right, so Morocco.
9: Hold on. I have to stop you, Bear.
2: Slow down.
9: I have to stop you.
2: Yes, Golic's getting ahead.
9: Hold on.
2: Right, everyone's
9: Mike
2: down.
9: Golic,
2: yes.
9: Understand how you deal this segment. I'm going to, you're a Hall of Famer, but I'm going to teach you something right now.
2: Yes.
9: When Bear does this, you get out a pen.
2: Yep.
9: I have. You get out a piece of okay.
2: Yeah,
9: and you just write it as he goes.
8: I'm no dummy.
2: Right, he's a Hall of Famer. All right, tell him, Mike.
8: I got Morocco Group C right now.
2: Well, hold on. What's the price, Bear? Everyone, slow the hell down. This is moving faster than soccer. All right, so Bear.
7: 5-1 Morocco to win Group C. They're in, and people are wondering, what do you? That's Brazil's group. Well, I don't think this Brazil team is great by any means. I think they're lacking in the midfield, and I think you get Brazil, Morocco playing in the first group game. If Morocco can get just a draw in that result in that match, you're looking at two bad teams in Scotland and Haiti the rest of the way. It turns into just how many goals can Morocco pour in on those two teams the rest of the match.
2: Okay.
7: So I think you're getting a little bit of a good value, the good price there on Morocco at 5-1. I think that's got it got some legs there.
2: Okay.
7: The one bet that I really like.
2: Oh, really?
7: If I had to give you one bet that I would say just this is my most confident level.
2: Yes.
7: I would say Portugal to reach the quarterfinal.
2: Wow.
7: That's around plus 125 or so.
2: Wow.
7: Portugal should win their group. It has Colombia in it, but they should manage to win the group even with Colombia. Winning that group gives you about the best possible path to the quarterfinal that you can have.
2: Okay.
7: You get a round of 32 matchup against a third place team who you should clearly beat. And then in the round of 16, you get Switzerland most likely, and you should beat Switzerland's good, but Portugal with that midfield should beat Switzerland. So I think Portugal to make a deep run is very likely. Portugal plus 125 to reach the quarter is probably my favorite bet of all the bets I've made so far in the World Cup.
2: All right.
8: So you're looking at Spain, England, France as the favorites. Who away from the favorites a little bit, who would you take a flyer on to win the whole thing to get a good ROI?
2: I like that, yes.
7: I have not made one. I would say if you're looking for a real sleeper, maybe Belgium. Belgium has not really performed well on the international level at the past. Kind of their golden generation of players kind of has come through and passed. But we talked about Portugal's path. Belgium could have a great path as well to get to the quarterfinal and make a deep run and maybe – maybe they only have to play Spain or France and not both of them. But I think Belgium would be a team to potentially look at. I actually played one of Belgium's players, Jeremy Doku, who plays in the Prem for Manchester City, to win the Golden Boot at 80-1.
2: Wow.
7: You look at the group that they have. You know him, Stugatz, right? You watch City, right?
2: Yeah.
7: You know Jeremy Doku.
2: Yeah, one of my favorites. Yep. Mm-hmm.
7: Perfect. Yeah, I'm sure he will. I'm sure
2: he
7: is.
2: He made my All World Cup team last year. I mean, or 2 years ago, whenever the last World Cup was played. I don't know if he played in it, but he made my All team. Yeah, he did. Cuckoo.
7: Perfect. Yeah. But yeah, they had Egypt, Iran, and Saudi Arabia in their group. Three teams who they should be able to pour in goals against and win. So
2: yes.
7: I think them could be a little bit of a dark horse and a sleeper there. And that Doku golden boot bet is something I threw a couple of pennies on as well.
2: Mikey, I noticed your head was down the entire time. Have you already put Portugal in at plus 125?
9: Yeah, and then Morocco to win Group C. Plus, there's a couple of profit boosts I'm using here. We're thank you, FanDuel.
7: Beautiful. Hey, you want me to go really off the script here?
2: Yes.
9: No. Yes.
2: Yes. Well, Bear, be careful because you know how this works. Bear, be careful. You know how this works. You get them wrong, and people get angry at you. Okay, so I don't want you to go too crazy.
7: I'm used to that.
2: Okay. All right.
7: I'm used to that. That's what the mute button's for.
2: Okay. Go ahead.
7: We're okay. How about Ivory Coast to be the furthest advancing African team at around 6-1? How about that?
2: He loves those bets.
7: Lot of people.
2: Wow.
7: Morocco is the best team from AFCON. but the path for Morocco can be a lot tougher. If you look at the Ivory Coast, they got a bunch of really a good mix of young players in attack with some veterans in the midfield and on defense. They're in a group with Germany. And Germany has disappointed a lot on the international stage lately. Now, maybe they can't win the group in their 7-1 to win the group, but they should get out of the group. And then maybe you finish second in the group and you probably get Norway in the round of 32 because Norway will probably occupy that spot in the bracket. And it could be Norway. They could get to the round of 16 right there. So I think it's a manageable path for the Ivory Coast. And I took them to be the highest advancing African team at 6-1. And then, I think we have to address England here, right? I mean,
2: sure.
7: Well, it's finally coming home, right? No, maybe?
2: Yeah.
7: So?
2: Yeah, we'll see. Yeah.
7: It's not.
2: No.
7: One of the biggest things that you need to use in handicapping this summer is the weather. If you look at England, the path for them, I bet England to, you can bet like a specific round that they're going to advance and get eliminated. I bet England to lose in the quarterfinal at around plus 375. Hmm. If you look at England, they should win their group. In the round of 16, if Mexico were to win their group, England's round of 16 match would be at Azteca Stadium in Mexico City against Mexico. Now, they're better than Mexico, but who the hell knows what happens there? Or maybe they get lucky and Mexico doesn't win that group. But if they were to get past that, you're looking at getting Brazil in Miami. So you're going from the elevation and the heat of Mexico City to the humidity and thickness in a rabid pro-Brazil crowd in Miami in that weather. So I don't think England's going any further than the course.
2: Right, that's a home game for Brazil. You're right, yes.
8: Yeah.
7: The Sao Paulo-Miami directs will be sold out.
2: Yes. Mike, this is what prepared gambling looks like, okay? Unlike us, we're just shooting from the hip, you know?
8: I'm blown away. And I have every single one written down as well. I will be a betting fool.
7: Hopefully we'll have one.
9: We have them doing it with Spelling Bee. We have Bear doing it with bets. All I can do it with is pizza toppings, Mike.
2: Yes. Yeah, but Mikey, he loves those bets. Like, he loves those. When he gave us his Masters picks, it was like, okay, the Spaniard is the highest on the leaderboard.
8: And it did.
7: Did you go Rom Low? Did you go Rom Low Spaniard?
2: Yeah, I took whatever you told me to take, man. That's what I do.
9: Bear. Blindly, Bear.
7: I made my own little white clam pizza last week. It was great.
2: Golik, you're a chef too. You like to cook, right? Because Bear is, I'm telling you, he's a master chef. It's amazing.
8: I'm a big griller more than in the oven. Inside, I let it go outside. Now I'll basically grill anything. Yeah.
7: I got some steaks tonight, some skirt steak, and I got some Tex-Mex paste rubbed into it. We'll go with some corn. Good.
2: Yeah. What time you want us over? I mean.
7: Yeah. Can you get here at 6:30?
2: Perhaps.
9: I could.
7: Yeah, you could. You're right. You could.
2: Wait, Bear. Did you have at any point in this season? Did you make a bet on the Knicks to make it to the NBA Finals? Did you do that?
7: No. Yes, I should say I did bet the Knicks to win the Eastern Conference right around the time that they were rumored to maybe be getting Giannis if the Bucks were actually really going to trade him, which they wound up didn't.
2: Right.
7: But they're a really super hot, trendy team. I wonder if the time off might affect them. Like, you saw the first half of the first three quarters of the Cavs game one kind of affect them. And it feels a little bit to me like it might be. Remember a couple of years ago when the Mavericks beat the Nuggets and got red hot in the Western Conference Final? And everyone was like, wow, Mavs are going to beat the Celtics. And it feels a little like that. I wonder if the Knicks are just a little bit too trendy here. And if you're waiting to bet the Spurs or the Thunder, whoever wins that series, just hold out a little bit because you probably get a better price on one of those two teams because you know everybody, especially in the Northeast and New York, is going to be betting on the Knicks.
2: So you're saying hold out once, you know, we find out who the Knicks are playing, obviously, right?
7: Okay. Mm-hmm. And then people will bet the Knicks some more and the price will be a little bit more reduced.
2: Yes. We are talking to Chris Felica, the Bear, here. So that's an interesting analogy. I guess you don't think the Knicks are for real, huh? Or you think these two teams are really, really good, and we're just kind of forgetting just how good they are because the Knicks have advanced so easily here.
7: I think it's a little – I think the Knicks are good. The Knicks have played unbelievably on the offensive end of the floor. They are a hit. I am not the biggest NBA watcher, but just the shot-making ability at this level and just what those guys are, it's ridiculous. But nobody has an answer for Wemby, obviously.
2: Right.
7: And then you just got to come down to what type of whistle the Thunder get if they want to play in them.
2: How bad did you feel for people who put money on Sinner yesterday?
8: Oh,
7: wow. Have you ever seen anything like that? 5-1. I know cramps are serious and dehydration is serious, but to not be able to just win one of the next 7 games, to be able to get out of there and move on, pretty incredible. But that was the one thing. Look, I made a bunch of Sinner bets to win the tournament once Alcaraz, even before Alcaraz was ruled out. I got Sinner at like minus 150, minus 170 to win the tournament just because I didn't think he had any equal. And then you hear about this heat dome and hottest weather ever in Paris during the French Open. But if you laid $20,000 to win 100 or whatever, that's on you. That's just stupidity right there. But it has created a wide open match now.
2: Bear, we have to let you go here. The guy with the most pressure on him right now is SGA. That's it. Okay, that's the guy who has the most amount of pressure on him anywhere in sports.
7: I call him SGP.
2: Yes,
7: for same game parlay.
2: Same game parlay. That is a gambler right there. Let's end it right there. It is good to see your face. I love you very much. I miss you. I'll call you over the weekend. Thank you. I have it here. Morocco out of the C group. Portugal +125. Ivory Coast is a team from Africa that advances the furthest. Done. I'm into the World Cup now. We're back after the.
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1: We'll wrap up the show with the polls here in just a second. That's Stugat 790 on X. Mikey has a graduation thing that we have to deal with here, a situation that's going on at graduation that we'll address in just a second. But Mike, headed into the weekend here and headed into a big Game 7, best two words in sports, Game 7, Oklahoma City, San Antonio. I will tell you, as a Knicks fan, I am terrified because it seems like Knicks fans, Taylor included, are way too confident in what's going to happen in the NBA Finals. It feels like they feel like we've already won a championship.
2: You know, and this is going to be the ultimate rest versus rust, right?
1: Yes.
2: Because, I mean, you got two teams just beating the hell out of one another in Oklahoma City and San Antonio, and a Knicks team that could, you know, take a smoke and a schmoke and a pancake.
1: Yes.
2: You know, and take a vacation for all the time they've had off. So that always is. And the thing about it is, no matter what position you're in, you justify it.
1: Right.
2: The Knicks say, yes, the rest is great. Either Oklahoma City or San Antonio says, oh, we're going to just carry the momentum into the finals. So you can't talk either team into one side or the other. They're going to go with the side they're on. But I understand Knicks fans being happy, elated in the finals. But I think the winner of the West is going to be the winner of the NBA.
1: You're a neutral party here, Mike. You're not a fan of either or any of the teams remaining in the NBA playoffs. What's the finals matchup you would want to see? I want to see Wemby versus the Knicks. I think that'd be great.
2: I think everybody wants to see Wemby. I mean, of all the great superstars we have in the league, and listen, SGA is one. He's a back-to-back MVP. He's a great player. But, I mean, you want to watch a unicorn.
1: Yeah.
2: You want to watch Victor Wembanyama. You want to watch what he does. You just and just get amazed at what he does.
1: Yes.
2: And quite honestly, I mean, I don't know if the Knicks have an answer for either team's big men, right? The two big guys for Oklahoma City or Victor for San Antonio. You have Mitchell Robinson, who's got the broken pinky, but he's not a scorer anyway. I mean, maybe it'll help his free throw shooting.
1: Right.
2: It can't hurt it.
1: Yes.
2: But you have, you know, Karl Anthony Towns, who'd rather shoot a three than do anything else.
1: Yep.
2: So I think that's going to be one of the biggest disparities in the finals.
1: I made the point earlier on the podcast that Mitchell Robinson is the guy who doesn't need his hands to play basketball. I mean.
2: No. He just needs his size.
1: Yes.
2: Needs his size. Yes.
1: That's it. Set some screens. That's it.
2: Yeah.
1: That is exactly right. Mikey A., before we get to the polls here, what is happening with your brother in graduation? What is going on here?
3: Okay, so my brother is at his daughter's graduation, and he got there early to get seats, and he went to sit close to where she was, top three rows, and somebody saved two rows of seats.
1: Hmm.
3: They said, you can't sit there. Those are saved for us.
1: Right.
3: For two rows of seats.
1: Okay.
3: Is this allowed?
2: Wow. So you say your brother got there early. I guess that's a relative statement because somebody got there earlier. Right?
3: Sure.
2: Somebody got there earlier.
1: Yes.
2: I'm torn on this because
1: same.
2: If you're the people that save, you're good with it. If you're the people that stroll in after the seats are saved,
1: right.
2: You're ticked off. I don't know. This is akin to a pool at a resort.
1: Correct.
2: People putting down towels and saving seats. It's akin to a car at a tailgate
1: right.
2: with people setting up chairs in the spots next to it waiting for other people. I don't know the answer to this.
1: I'm torn too because when I go out to that pool and I throw one flip-flop on that chair, I feel pretty good about myself. But when it's done to me, I am outraged. I mean,
2: yes.
1: Like all you had was a flip-flop? Listen. I mean, come on.
3: I am absolutely a seat saver. I am absolutely a cabana saver, all that stuff. But there's a limit. I mean,
1: yeah.
3: When you're saving two, three seats, like, hey, that's one thing.
1: Right.
3: You're trying to save two full rows.
1: That's a tough sell.
3: Now we're descending into anarchy.
2: How do you decide, though? I mean, do you put up a sign? You can save up to four seats. I mean, you would have to spell that out, right? Because you can't just arbitrarily pick a number.
3: I would say you can. You can save enough for at an event like a graduation. Parents and siblings.
1: Right.
3: After that, everybody else can be on their own. Mm-hmm. You don't need to sit with grandma, grandpa, and all the aunts and uncles. They can all sit wherever they want, and they're going to be able to see. Yeah. You cannot save two full rows.
2: Easy.
3: I'm completely against
2: easy.
3: It.
2: I'm a grandpa now, so don't just throw me out with the bath.
3: And you'll be just
2: water.
3: Fine yes. sitting back row.
1: Yes.
2: And honestly, I would be in the back row.
1: And I'm afraid I'm the wrong guy to be having this conversation with, because I would save two rows for three people. Just to have
3: Taylor?
1: Yeah, just to have some room. Yeah, that's all. Yeah, Taylor? No.
3: Do I have an ally in this, Taylor?
4: Yeah. You can't save seats. That's barbaric.
2: What? Wow. Okay. Can't save any?
1: No.
3: Wait, not one.
4: One. A plus one.
1: Yeah, one and one. That's what he's saying.
2: Wow.
1: Yes, just two.
2: Okay.
1: He saves two seats. I save two rows for two people. Taylor, let's wrap up.
3: Put it on the poll.
1: Let's get to the polls here. At Stugat 790 at on X. This is how we wrap up the week every week here on Stugatz & Company. Our thanks again to Mike Golic Sr., the Hall of Famer, for hanging out with us here a couple of days this week. We appreciate it. Go ahead, Taylor.
4: Was that series over the second the Cavaliers traded for James Harden?
1: Yep.
2: Oh, boy.
1: So the question it we was. Were asking, Mike, was the Knicks series over the second the Cavs traded for James Harden? That answer is yes.
2: Yeah. Hell yeah.
4: 89% of the audience voted yes.
1: All right.
2: Yeah.
4: A combined no-hitter. Yawn?
1: Yes.
2: Yeah. I say no. I'm still a fan of it. I have a feeling the poll will say yes, though.
1: Of course.
4: 79% of the audience said yes. Yawn.
1: Overwhelming. Yep. Yeah. Yep.
3: Ricardo's the other 21%. Isn't
1: he voted almost on. Yeah.
4: Does a double agent sound cooler than a spy?
1: What do you think, Mike, before he gives the results here? Double agent or spy? What would you rather be?
2: Double agent.
1: Yes.
2: Though you're double agent, you're absolutely going to get killed.
1: Yes.
2: And because you don't know which side is going to kill you.
1: Right, but you come back to life.
2: It sounds
1: yes.
2: cooler.
1: Yes. There's always a sequel, Mike. I mean, come on.
2: Yeah.
4: 89% of the audience said, yes, double agent does sound cooler.
1: Excellent.
2: Yeah.
4: Can you apologize for cursing and then curse 10 more times? Javon Kinlaw from the Commanders.
1: Did you hear that, Mike Kinlaw?
2: Yeah. I mean, I guess if you're around a kid and you keep cursing, that's probably a mistake.
1: Yeah. So he apologized on the front end. I got to clean up my language, and then proceeded to curse 10 more times after he apologized. Go ahead, Taylor.
3: He replaced commas with a curse word.
1: Yeah.
4: 69% of the audience said, yes, you can apologize and then keep cursing.
1: All right. Okay.
4: More iconic pairing in baseball history. Hmm. Dusty Baker, toothpicks. Ken Griffey Jr., backwards hat.
1: Wow. What do you think, Mike? We had Dusty Baker on the show this week.
2: I love a great toothpick.
1: So do I.
2: Big fan of a great toothpick.
1: Yeah, same. Yeah.
2: I went through a phase.
1: Did you really? Wow. Yeah.
2: Yeah.
1: Not surprising.
3: We all did.
1: Yes. Yeah. What are the results, Taylor?
4: 79%.

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0: Jackash, Neon Rodeo, The Pleats, and Lick Creek. 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
15: From ABC News, I'm Mike Dubusky. Still no word on whether President Trump plans to extend the ceasefire with Iran, with both sides still not assigning on to the current short-term peace proposal.

0: proposal. A federal judge has ordered that President Trump's name be removed from the Kennedy Center in Washington, D.C., setting a two-week deadline for his name to come off the building. ABC's Catherine Falders reports.
1: Not only did the judge rule against the center's renaming, he also said the board has to vote again before the closure can happen because he determined the trustees weren't given enough information in advance of their vote to fulfill their obligation, if you will. So it really is a scathing ruling for the Trump administration. And of course, the judge also said that the closure of the Kennedy Center can't move forward as planned.
0: The judge said the authority to rename the Kennedy Center lies with Congress, not the center's board. It comes just hours after a judge temporarily blocked the Trump administration's efforts to create a so-called anti-weaponization fund. ABC News legal contributor Kim Whaley.
2: This is going to stay with this lower court judge. And then when there's a final resolution, only then will the Trump administration have the ability to appeal it.
0: That fund was designed to pay those who claim to have been victimized by the government. Health officials are ramping up screening procedures at airports as the Ebola outbreak in Central Africa grows.
3: It's exactly what you might entail. It's a medical history. Where have you been? You know, what have you been exposed to? What were you doing in these countries? And then obviously the physical screening, checking for things like fever and other symptoms associated with the virus. But it shouldn't affect passengers that are coming from other places around the world. We haven't heard of anything like that inside these terminals, but that comes with the caveat that if this continues to expand and more countries are affected and added to that list, then of course more passengers would eventually become affected by all of this.
0: ABC's Matt Rivers. 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
0: In Dallas, three people are dead after an explosion at an apartment complex. Fire crews were responding to a gas leak in the building when the explosion occurred. Fire Chief Justin Ball says crews did what they were supposed to do.
6: Out of the 22 units the apartment complex had, 19 were occupied by families. And to the best of our knowledge, everyone is accounted for per the resident lists that we acquired from the complex.
0: There is no longer a threat of an explosion involving that toxic chemical tank in Orange County, California, which forced 50,000 people to evacuate last week. Now the response has moved to a new phase.
7: On the same day lawsuits are being announced involving the chemical scare, today the cleanup phase is now underway. The emergency response and threat from the chemical tank is over, and it's now transitioning into a cleanup phase of waste removal. A safety zone around the tank has been reduced down to 150 feet. People who live in the area are being asked to fill out a survey on the city's response to the incident and ways to improve future emergency responses. Alex Stone, ABC News, Los Angeles.
0: And five people were killed early this morning on a stretch of I-95 in Virginia after a bus careened through a work zone, striking several other cars. 44 people were injured, three of them critically. I'm Mike Dubusky, ABC News.
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1: Our diamond action moves to the 60-foot square once again, and it's a big one as we're down to the sectional championship round in all four classes in Illinois High School Association play. And here in Williamsville, it is a Class 2A sectional final. The winner moves on to the super sectional round in the Elite Eight in Class 2A on Monday in Decatur. But first things first, expect a dandy today between a couple of Sangamon County foes that are only just a few miles apart. The Bullets on their home field will take on the Rockets of Rochester. And a very good afternoon. Welcome to Jane Grebner Field here in Williamsville as we get ready for this sectional championship game in Class 2A. Expect another really, really solid pitching matchup. Olivia Heigert goes on the circle today for the Williamsville Bullets of Coach Steve Dennis as Heigert, one of the top pitchers in the area. She has pitched 92 innings on this season and has an earned run average of 1.60. Jalen Watts was the star here in her semifinal game in the Rochester win in 9 innings over Sacred Heart Griffin just 2 days ago, as Jalen Watts will go for Rochester coming up today. She has pitched 101 innings. She is 11-4. And has also a stellar ERA, and she pounded her first home run of the season in her own support in order to pick up the victory on Wednesday. These two teams battled earlier this season, a 1-0 victory by the Rockets, but the winner moves on, the loser's season is done, and we will be throwing the first pitch across home plate in just about 20-ish minutes or so. Darren Pritchett is alongside. I'm Greg Hallbleib. Darren will take you through the early innings of this one, as well as the later inning, or innings, you never know these days, especially when you're looking at baseball the other night with the Rochester baseball squad in New Berlin up at Plains. They played twofer on Wednesday. More on that in a little bit. Tim and Jim will have that tomorrow morning, by the way, that regional final coming up at Riser Field in Pleasant Plains between the Rockets and the host Cardinals. But again, more on this one. A 25-8 Rockets team from Rochester comes in. 29-7 are the Bullets. Both squads have had stellar seasons. Rockets probably, Darren, I would say, have the experience edge, though.
2: Yeah, Williamsville, boy, they've got a lot of young, exciting talent. I think the mood for Williamsville is, you know, I've got a young team, but why don't we make a run now? Let's don't wait for a year or two down the road with some of these really good freshmen and sophomore that they have. So even though it's a young team, there is a sense of urgency, which I like, for Steve Dennis's team and Lindsey Howard's Rochester team at 25-8. I mean, they survived in advance that win over Sacred Heart Griffin Tuesday, 3-2 in 9 innings. So this is kind of a battle-tested team with a Purdue recruit, Peyton Purves, hitting third. Kendall Edmondson has 7 home runs and hitting .530. But with all these great offensive players we're talking about, Greg, you mentioned it, May 4th, Rochester came to this field and won 1-0. I was told by Lindsey Howard, the head coach of Rochester, that Jalen Watts struck out 15 that day and that they faced Hannah Lewis in that particular game, and they're going to face Hygert in today's ball game.
1: Yeah, the Bullets kind of split the duties. I mentioned Hygert, Liv Hygert, they call her, Liv for short, but Lewis has, about 20 more innings on the season. Either way, they split the load, and they've both been quite effective. All right, let's take a break. Troxel pregame rolls on. State Representative Mike Coffey brings you high school coverage. Now in the postseason, it's the 2A sectional softball championship game in Williamsville. The Rockets and the Bullets, and we'll continue to set things up in 3 minutes.
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1: Troxel pregame continues. We have plenty of action coming up this weekend. The starting lineups are about to be introduced to the clubs and the fans here. We already have a big crowd setting up for this one. Williamsville, the home team, although they are the visitors today on the scoreboard, they're wearing the familiar purple pants. They are in the gold tops and the white visors, while Rochester has the classic look with the gray road unis, although they are the home team, with the navy blue numerals and pinstripes, as well as the orange trim. As they come on out, they bump fists with our three umpire crew, and we relay those to you right now. Rochester, or they're announcing Rochester first, but Williamsville will bat this way. They will go with Reese Larson at shortstop, followed by Al Smithers, who is at third base, Hannah Lewis in right, and Olivia Hygert, the pitcher, in the cleanup spot. Lucy Nell at second base, bats fifth. Mia Gallagher is in center field, hitting sixth. Bailey Worley, the designated player, hitting seventh. Ella Greer is the catcher, and she is batting eighth. And Kinley Peters is at first base, and she bats ninth, while the batting order for Rochester goes with Emma Brown in left field leading off. Bella Harness will hit second and play shortstop. Peyton Purvis is the catcher hitting third. Kendall Edmondson, the cleanup hitter, at third. Miley Dethridge at first base hitting fifth. Brooklyn Thompson in center field hitting sixth. In the circle today on the mound. They still call it on the mound on occasion in softball, so that's not a big no-no. Jalen Watts is hitting seventh. Peyton Sitko hits eighth and plays second base. And Molly Eichholz is in right field and bats ninth for head coach Lindsey Howard of Rochester and against Steve Dennis, the mentor, the skipper of the Bullets on their home field. Jane Grebner Field, Rockets and Bullets for the 2A sectional softball crown. The winner in the Super on Monday in Decatur. And our first pitch is just around the corner in just 3 minutes.
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7: It is 4:21, and we are ready for the first pitch. Jalen Watts of Rochester into her motion. The first pitch to Reese Larson, a fastball and a swing and a miss, and we are underway in this 2A sectional championship game.
8: We must have two eager teams, three eager umpires.
7: Starting 9 minutes early. Changeup is sent into center field. It's on a line, and under it is the center fielder, and Thompson makes the two-handed catch for out number one. That'll bring up L. Smithers, a junior of Williamsville, hitting .434, three homers and 36 driven in. She is the Williamsville third baseman.
8: 83 degrees, mostly sunny skies, although it's getting through some hazy clouds. Winds blowing right to left at 7, your game time conditions.
7: Smithers, a left-handed batter, and swings and misses at a letter-high fastball, 0-1. Rochester's starting pitcher, Jalen Watts, her 19th appearance of the year. She's 11-4 on the campaign, including the victory over Sacred Heart Griffin Tuesday, a 9-inning complete game where she struck out 15. That heat her up high, one ball, one strike. In 101 innings, she's given up 67 hits, 49 walks, and 163 strikeouts. Nobody on, one out, first inning. Pitch up in the zone, another swing and a miss by Smithers, and it's 0-2. You look at some of these huge offensive numbers on both teams. It's hard to believe they played a 1-0 game on May 4th, but that also tells you the outstanding pitching on these two squads.
8: Exactly the case. They have three or four good arms.
7: Another high pitch, and Smithers chases and strikes out, and that's the first K for Watts in this sectional final. That'll bring up Hannah Lewis, freshman right fielder, hitting .438. A program record 16 home runs, and she has driven in 58. Right-handed batter. Watts looks at her wristband, puts the ball in the glove, and fires. Pitch at the letters, called high for ball one. It was interesting. Kenzie Whelan, the big hitter for SHG, hit second in their order. And Williamsville, at one point, intentionally walked her leading off an inning. One of the big hitters for SHG. They're pitching to Lewis. That pitch outside, and it's 2-0.
8: Two similar pitches, both up and away, so you can kind of see where Watts is going to school a little bit on a dangerous hitter with Hannah Lewis.
7: Feels like a walk that is going to be four pitches, but an intentional walk. But there, they threw one near the zone, and a swing and a miss by Lewis. So much for that philosophy.
8: Yeah, it looks like they want to stay upstairs with her, which is not a normal philosophy. In softball, you see it a little more often. But, yeah, that had played, and Lewis just couldn't get it.
7: 2-1 the count, and the next offering is fouled straight back. Boy, she was right on that heater. It's 2-2.
8: See what I mean?
7: Yeah.
8: Maybe the scouting report is accurate. Emma Brown, Brooklyn Thompson, Molly Eichholz left to right in the outfield. Edmondson, Harness, Sitko, and Deathridge around the diamond, and Purvis behind the plate with Watts on the rubber today.
7: You read my mind. I was just going to do that. You saved my breath.
8: That's all right. That's why we can double up on things here. Split the duties.
7: Base is empty. Two outs. First inning, no score. 2-2 the count on Lewis. The next pitch is a changeup. And off the end of the bat, foul to the backstop. We'll do it again at 2 balls and 2 strikes for Williamsville. They beat Petersburg Porta 8-2, Q&D 11-2. And then in their own sectional semifinal on Wednesday, they topped TCSB 6-1. The Bullets 29-7. Changeup again. Out in front, Lewis, and fouls it near the Rochester dugout, third base side. So back-to-back changeups. She wouldn't dare throw three in a row, would she?
8: I don't know. This is a battle, though. Seventh pitch coming.
7: 2-2 the count. Watts is ready. Winds and fires. Fastball up and away and a full count. Great at bat by the freshman. Yeah. Hannah Lewis.
8: Yeah, that's where balls 1-2 were. So you can see Watts has a mindset and a game plan. Stares into the dugout for the next.
7: Payoff pitch is due. Watts versus Lewis. Here's a changeup in the dirt and a swing and a miss, and they get Lewis. And that's two strikeouts and a 1-2-3 first inning for Jalen Watts. After a half an inning in our sectional title game from Williamsville, it's the Bullets nothing and Rochester coming up.
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7: Along with Greg Hall Live, I'm Darren Pritchett. We've got Shaggy back in our green Audi studios controlling the dials. This is the sectional final between Williamsville and Rochester. The Bullets went down in order in the top of the first, and now it's going to be Rochester summing up Emma Brown, Bella Harness, and Peyton Purvis against Olivia Heigert. She's on the mound for Williamsville, 17-4 with a 1.60 earned run average, 92 innings, 47 hits, 34 walks, and 167 strikeouts.
8: All starts with that person in the middle, and we have a couple of good ones going at it today.
7: Left-handed hitter Emma Brown leading off for Rochester. First pitch of the bottom of the first inning from Heigert. Here it comes. And a foul straight back. One of those running start swings by the lefty Brown. Fouled third base side, 0-1. Brown hitting 402 with a

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2: Hander wears number 10 on her yellow jersey, and the next pitch is just a little low. 2-2 to Brown. We're scoreless, bottom of the first inning. For Williamsville, Gallagher in left, Prefountain in center, Lewis in right, Smithers the third baseman, Larson at short, Nell the second baseman, Peters at first. Next pitch is lined right to the third baseman. High catch by Smithers, and Brown is out number one.
3: Just like a little pepper, that's all. Easy peasy. Thrown right at her and didn't even have to move. Scalded, yes, but right at her.
2: The ball sliced perfectly to L. Smithers. Now it's Bella Harness, senior shortstop, hitting 344 for the Rockets. The on-base at 386. She swings and misses at a fastball. A couple of home runs for Harness this year, and she has driven in 22. The battery, Hygert and Greer, for Williamsville, 25-8 on the campaign. 0-1, fastball strike. It's 0-2 to Harness.
3: Right on the knees. A lot of multi-sport experience at the plate right now, though, with Isabella Harness, a.k.a. Bella.
2: Nobody on, one out. First inning, no score. 0-2 fastball. No contact. A swing and a miss. Strikeout number one for Hygert, her 168th of the season.
3: Surgical. Just kept that ball down in the zone, all three pitches. Good morning, good afternoon, good night, as Mr. Shannon would say.
2: Peyton Purvis stands in, the Purdue commit, the junior, hitting 408 with a 460 on base. 9 homers, 33 driven in. Couldn't stop her swing, probably was going to be a strike anyway. It's 0-1. The pitcher for Williamsville, Hygert, a freshman. Rochester starting pitcher Watts, a senior. 0-1. A swing and a miss as Hygert brings the heat. Purvis couldn't catch up, and it's 0-2.
3: She's in-out. Maybe not so much up-down, but she's not giving cookies. She's still coming at hitters, but changing things up in direction.
2: Next pitch, just off the outside corner. It's 1-2.
3: That's a great pitch, but all great pitches are not strikes. I've said that more times than I can count this season. That was a great pitch. Just wasn't a strike, nor should it have been.
2: I think the crowd was fooled. It hit the catcher's mitt, but the catcher set up outside.
3: That's right.
2: Fastball is swung on, hit to right center, playable. And Prefountain's going to be there to make the catch. And Rochester goes down in order in the first inning. One in the books here at Williamsville High School. The Bullets and the Rockets are scoreless.
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2: Well, we're off to a pitcher's duel, as expected, after one inning in our sectional softball final at Williamsville High School. Williamsville and Rochester scoreless. Chatham Glenwood is playing for the 3A Centralia sectional final. And as we check the Becky Hendricks of the Real Estate Group scoreboard, they're taking on Waterloo. And in the top of the first, Waterloo has two on and one out against Irie Lorenz.
3: They were a number one seed, so you've got a good matchup down there at Kaskaskia College today. Winner goes to Decatur, and hopefully, if it's the Titans, we'll have a doubleheader there.
2: Olivia Hygert, freshman pitcher, stands in the right-handed batter's box and takes up for ball one. Hygert hitting .521, seven long balls, 41 RBI. Open stance for the right-handed batter. Watts delivers. Change up off the outside corner, 2-0.
3: This winter plays at 4 o'clock on Monday at Workman Family Softball Field in Decatur. Monticello and Central Catholic going at it today in Monticello.
2: Swing and a miss. And it's 2-1.
3: Then the 3A super would follow at about 6. And hopefully that would be Glenwood. And we know we'll have something at 4. Hopefully have something at 6.
2: 2-1. Strike on the outside corner. If Glenwood wins, they'll play the winner of Champaign Central and Washington. If it's Washington, it would be a rematch of the state basketball championship game.
3: As soon as I saw those brackets, I said, well, what do you know?
2: Two and two the count on Hygert. Nobody on. Second inning. Pitch up high, and we go full. Watts has only walked 49 batters in 102 innings this year.
3: But obviously has to be pretty careful with Luke Hygert.
2: Payoff pitch is due, and here it comes. And it's swung on, popped up right field line, might stay in play. And the right fielder runs out of room. That's Eichholz. And we'll do it again at 3-2. Girls soccer today, 2A. Sectional final in Alton. Springfield is taking on Waterloo, with the winner advancing to the Chatham Super Sectional against either Champaign Central or Dunlap. Another 3-2 pitch to Hygert, and it's a changeup, and it's in there. Strike three called. Three consecutive strikeouts for Jalen Watts.
3: Completely bamboozled her.
2: You tip your cap. Great changeup. The number 5 hitter in the Williamsville lineup is second baseman Lucy Nell, the junior, has a .314 average, looking for that first home run, and has driven in 29 on the campaign. Right-handed batter, slightly open stance. The righty Watts, first pitch up and away.
3: You'll enjoy Workman Family Field, Mr. Darren.
2: Yeah, looking beautiful, forward to it.
3: Beautiful facility at Millikan University.
2: Nell, 1-0 pitch, in for a strike, 1-1. The third baseman, Edmondson, just a little inside the third base bag, a couple of feet from the foul line. First baseman, that is Dethridge. She is even with her base. With one out, the 1-1. No! On the outer half, it's 1-2. 1-2 the count on Nell with Gallagher on deck. Not a senior in the starting lineup for Williamsville. Fastball up and a swing and a miss. Four consecutive strikeouts for Watts as she's starting to settle in very nicely in this ballgame.
3: Yeah, you strike out the last four, and I would say that's an accurate assessment. Five up, five down.
2: Mia Gallagher, a freshman center fielder, now hits for Williamsville. She sports a .408 average, five homers, 29 driven in. How about your freshman class? Your 3-4 and 6 hitters have combined for 28 home runs. She'll pop one up on the infield. Shallow left, harness the center fielder, goes back. A couple of steps on the outfield grass, makes the catch. 6 up, 6 down for Rochester's Jalen Watts. We go to the bottom of the second. Williamsville nothing and Rochester nothing.
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2: Kendall Edmondson will lead off the bottom of the second inning for Rochester. We're scoreless in this sectional final. Edmondson, a right-handed batter, squats down, kind of like Pete Rose. First pitch, she goes after a fastball and a swing and a miss. Boy, Hygert, for a freshman, can offer some velocity to the hitters.
3: It's all mechanics, and they have good ones. Both pitchers here, Watson, Hygert.
2: Edmondson is a 530 hitter, 7 homers, and 32 runs batted in, and she's on that fastball, fouls it straight back. And it's 0-2.
3: Well, our two field umpires are stealing money so far. They have not, their services have not been required.
2: 0-2 the count against the right-handed hitting third baseman, Kendall Edmondson. And she fouls off another pitch. Each pitch that goes by, she's timing it up. So this might be the time for something off speed. I'm not a pitching coach, just a thought.
3: You've seen a few pitches, however.
2: I have. If I'm pitching, I'm throwing something off speed here. There's a fastball driven into right field, a line drive base hit, and Edmondson reaches, leading off the bottom of the second.
3: What was I saying about base runners? Well, we finally have one.
2: Well, she was timing up that fastball. She got another one and lined it into right field.
3: Well, and an 0-2 pitch, too, which was maybe just a little too tasty.
2: Miley Deathridge, the first baseman. She is a senior with a .374 average. 4 homers, 24 driven in for the right-handed batter. Hygert's pitch. Top of the zone. Did she go? I think she did. Oh, and the first base umpire says no. It was borderline. Would have been a 50-50 call. Went the way of the Rockets. It's 1-0. Deathridge with teal batting gloves. Barrel of the bat is red. She swings and pops one up over our head. Foul, third base side. We're just offset to the right down the first base line. Here at Jane Grebner Field at Williamsville High School.
3: Thanks to our pal, Adam Uecker. He takes such good care of us when we're in Bullet Nation.
2: Edmondson at first base, nobody out, second inning, no score. Bunning, and bunning it foul is Deathridge, and it's 1-2. First baseman Peters and third baseman Smithers were charging. So now 1-2, do you take the bunt off? Lindsey Howard has made her decision, called out the numbers. Everybody looks at their wristband.
3: Nobody out, why not? Go ahead, move her.
2: Next pitch. Grounded to third. Diving attempt by the third baseman, Smithers. The ball goes in and out of her glove. She picks it up. She fires to first, and she retires Deathridge. But Miley, at the very least, got Edmondson to second base, and a terrific recovery, an initial snag by Smithers.
3: Yeah, there was a lot good on both ends of that play. Got the ball put in play, made them make a hard play, which was made.
2: Brooklyn Thompson had a couple of extra base hits in the win over SHD on Tuesday, including knocking in the first run and scored the second run on a sacrifice fly by Watts. Thompson now hitting .370. Fastball looped into right field. Lewis coming near the line and can't get to it. The ball lands foul by about 5 feet. Ball sliced away from her. So a strike against Thompson, who's got 2 homers and 26 RBI on the season.
3: Kind of wonder if Edmondson might have been tagging if that catch had been made, because it almost was.
2: 9 juniors total in the starting lineup between these two teams. Line drive, center field, head first diving catch by Bree Fountain. Terrific defensive play by the center fielder of Williamsville. Edmondson has to hold at second base, and Thompson is robbed of what could have been the first run of the ball game.
3: Circle that play on your scorecard. That's a huge play here early in this one. Saves a run.
2: Runner at second base, 2 outs, bottom of the second. Now Watts up, pitching the dirt. Beautiful scoop by Ella Greer. It's 1-0.
3: That was fantastic leather. I mean, she read it. She knew exactly what she had to do. Dove timed perfectly.
2: Probably ran 5 or 6 steps in and to her right, and the head first diving catch. Watts takes a pitch off the outside corner, 2-0. Watts hit her first home run of the year at the perfect time Tuesday in the 9th inning against Sacred Heart Griffin. It turned out to be the game-winning run. She popped it over the left field fence. Right-handed batter stands in, 2-0. swung and popped up center field. Much easier play for Pre Fountain. She's under it. She squeezes for out number three. Rochester threatens but cannot score against Hygert. No runs, a hit, no errors, one left. After two innings, it's Williamsville nothing and Rochester nothing.
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2: To the top of the third inning at Grebner Field, it is Williamsville and Rochester scoreless in this 2A sectional title game.
3: Look at this crowd, Darren.
2: Fantastic. Packed from around home plate all the way to the foul poles.
3: Anywhere you can sneak ahead and look through a gap in the chain link in the batter's eye, because it's covered in purple all the way around except for maybe one little sliver.
2: Bailey Worley takes a first-pitch strike. She's hitting 380 on the campaign for the Bullets, right-handed hitter, facing Jalen Watts. Next pitch is swung on, popped up shallow left field. In comes Brown, but the shortstop's going to take charge, and Harness makes the catch. Seven up, seven down for Jalen Watts.
3: Amidst the fans, Seth Coons. Good to see our man Seth, a Bullet alum, who is shooting the game for us on channel1450.com. It'll be his highlights you'll see.
2: Number eight hitter, Ella Greer, stands in. She's a junior catcher, hitting 282, a couple of home runs, 13 RBI. She's a right-handed batter. Watts is ready. First pitch. And for a strike on the Becky Hendricks of the Real Estate Group scoreboard, Class 3A at Centralia. Waterloo scores two on the top of the first against Glenwood. The Titans have scored two without anybody being retired in the bottom of the first.
3: Well, it's a good sign, little rally. I do not believe Coach Edgar is in attendance at that game today, mandated, unfortunately. But win one for the veteran.
2: Pitch outside to Greer, one ball, one strike. We're scoreless, top of the third, Bullets hitting, nobody on, one out. Greer's ready for the 1-1, and it's a fastball. She takes the cut, couldn't make contact, 1-2.
3: Changed speeds on it. She was out in front.
2: Watts has retired all seven, four via the strikeout. She's set up again, the 1-2, change up out in front. Greer fouls it over the head of the Rochester fans, third base side. We'll do it again at one ball and two strikes. Glenwood has the bases loaded, nobody out. Lorenz at the plate, trying to put the Titans in front.
3: Good hitter, in addition to being a good pitcher.
2: She goes back to the fastball up in the zone, and going down swinging is Greer, strikeout five. For Watts, that's her 168th strikeout of the season.
3: Eight up, eight down.
2: Kenley Peters, the first baseman. She's the freshman hitting for Williamsville. Another right-handed hitter for the Bullets, wearing number 22 on the back of her jersey. Coin flip at the start of the game. Decided that Rochester was the home team. They are in their road grays. Bullets in their purple pants and the yellow goldish tops. Ball one to Peters, hitting 476 as a number nine hitter. She pops one up right by us, just to my right by about 6 feet, and a great catch made by a Williamsville fan.
3: Sign that.
2: If it was Savannah Bananas, it's an out. But
3: oh, it's
2: not here in the IHSA sectionals.
3: Sign that fan to a contract.
2: Was that in Baltimore?
3: That was Ernie Harwell's.
2: Ernie Harwell, yeah. I think they did that over the PA in Baltimore for a while at Old Memorial Stadium.
3: You might be right.
2: But he did it as well. Pitch up in the zone, swing and a miss. It's 1-2 to Peters. Eight up, eight down for Watts. Five strikeouts. She's ahead in the count, 1-2. Here's the next. Up and away. Good take by Peters, and it levels the count at 2-2. Again, these two teams played May 4th. Rochester, a 1-0 win. An unearned run was the difference. Change up way out in front. Peters, a swing and a miss. 9 up, 9 down with 6 strikeouts for Jalen Watts of Rochester. We head to the bottom of the third. The Rockets and the Bullets are scoreless.
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2: Greg Halbleib, I'm Darren Pritchett back at Williamsville High School 2A sectional softball. Championship game moves to the bottom of the third. Williamsville nothing, Rochester nothing. The Rockets will send up 8-9-1, Sitko, Eichholz, and Brown. Heigert's first pitch, strike one.
3: Signs in the crowd. That's how you know it's a big game, Darren.
2: Yeah.
3: They're holding signs over here, particularly in the Rochester section.
2: Sitko, a 342 hitter. 17 runs batted in. Stands in from the left side and fouls the next pitch off the catcher's glove. It's 0-2. Is a softball catcher's glove a mitt?
3: Sure.
2: Okay.
3: Yeah, see its construction? You can see.
2: Looks like a first baseman's glove part of it.
3: Similar.
2: And then you got the rounded part like a baseball catcher's glove.
3: First baseman has something similar too, even in softball.
2: Yep. 0-2. Swing and a miss. Strikeout number 2 for Heigert. She's given up just one base runner. Edmondson, a leadoff single in the second inning, but was left stranded at second base, partly due to the fact that Shelby pre-found a headfirst diving catch in center to take away an RBI hit. Nobody on, one out. Another lefty. It's a check swing over the head of Heigert. The second baseman, Nell, has it. Throws to first and retires Molly Eichholz. An excuse-me swing results in a 4-3 putout. And that is now 5 in a row set down by Olivia Heigert.
3: Yeah, you'll look at your scorecard, see 4-3. Oh, just a little routine ground, but no, it was not routine. Heigert almost got a lace on it. Did not. Nice play.
2: Back to the top of the order. And left fielder, Emma Brown. She lined to the third baseman, L. Smithers, leading off the bottom of the first. She runs up at the pitch and takes ball one. Brown wears number 7 for the Rockets. Navy blue number with orange trim around that number on the back of the pinstriped gray uniform. 1-0 is fouled to the left, 1-1.
3: She likes to take that slap approach. That's the second time we've seen her do it. And you have a little more batter's box in softball, so you can take that extra step.
2: The American flag in deep left center, showing that the wind is blowing in from right field. Open stance for Brown, 1-1. She runs up at it, but takes outside, 2-1. The outfield is playing Brown to hit the other way. Pre-Fountain, the center fielder, probably 6 or 7 steps toward left center. And the left fielder, Gallagher, is guarding the line. Next pitch, knee-high strike. It's 2-2.
3: Brown thought about it, but just said, let me get a better pitch.
2: Obviously, I've never done it, but running up at a pitch with your head moving seems like a difficult task.
3: You ever played slow pitch? That's how we do it.
2: 2-2. Check swing foul on a pitch up in the zone. We'll do it again at 2-2.
3: Well, that's how some do it. I would have to have actually hit the ball.
2: I never tried that as a left-handed batter in slow pitch.
3: Okay. I never did, too. I was just lucky to make contact. I had to stay put. And then I had to hit it a long way because I sure wasn't going to leg anything out.
2: Nobody on, two outs, third inning, no score. Rochester trying to get Brown on. The 2-2 pitch from Hygert is fouled to the left again over the top of the Rochester dugout. As Greg mentioned a moment ago, we have an incredible crowd here at Williamsville High School. Our area between the dugouts, jam-packed, down the lines, people with lawn chairs, even by the foul poles, people watching this ball game. Another 2-2, lined foul down the third base side, foul by about 10 or 12 feet. The ball sliced away from the third baseman, Smithers. So we're stuck at two balls and two strikes.
3: Another battle. This will be the seventh pitch coming.
2: Williamsville will send up Larson, Smithers, and Lewis, the top of their lineup, in the fourth inning. Nobody on, two outs. Williamsville and Rochester scoreless in this 2A sectional title game. The winner moves on to the Decatur Super Sectional on Monday. This pitch is fouled off somebody's face mask and caught by a fan behind home plate.
3: I think that was off the top of the catcher.
2: Yep.
3: It went right off the top of the dome of Greer and completely over the fence.
2: So still 2-2 to Emma Brown, who's got a .458 on base percentage this year, lined out to third, leading off the bottom of the first. Takes a big, deep breath, stares at her yellow and pinkish Easton bat. Now stands in that left-handed batter's box. 2-2. I don't think she swung. Pitch is up high, and she didn't swing. It's 3-2. Correct call by our third base umpire.

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4: On to the fourth in the Class 2A sectional title game here at Jane Grebner Field in Williamsville. Darren Pritchett alongside, Shaggy at the rudder. I'm Greg Hallbleib, WFMB Springfield, W222CG Springfield. The first pitch is low and inside to top of the order, Reese Larson from Jalen Watts, who has not been scathed. Sun comes out a little bit more, some hazy clouds. This dives outside, and Watts falls behind the shortstop for the Bullets. Larson, 2-0. They're tied at 2, Glenwood and Waterloo down in Centralia in the Class 3A sectional final in softball. That's a tie for ball 3. So Watts dancing around Larson a little bit, who's very content to just let three wide ones go.
5: She had 2 RBI in the win over TCSV on Wednesday.
4: Another good ball game. It's been a fine sectional. Supposed to be. 3-0. Get him over. 3-1 the count now to Reese Larson. Flew to setter in the first. Winner plays in the super sectional at Workman Family Softball Field at Millikan University in Decatur Monday at 4 o'clock, and we will have it here. Pre-game from Troxel coming your way about 3:35-ish. The 3-1. Fouled out of play straight back. The count fills now to the Bullet shortstop, Reese Larson. Monticello and Central Catholic out of Bloomington are playing in that sectional title in Monticello at that beautiful facility. Sages have it going on in softball this year. Glenwood would play at 6 if they got there at Decatur as well. Swing and a miss, strike 3. Larson down on strikes. The 7th K registered by Watts, and the 10th victim out of 10 plate appearances for the Bullets. Smithers now the third baseman who struck out in the first. Left-handed stick way up in the box, and the righty Watts twirls and deals high. Scoreless game. Only one hit in the contest, and Rochester recorded that in the second inning, but was stranded at second base downstairs. So you can have your 17-16 games. I will take the chess match of a pitcher's duel any day. Downstairs for ball 2. Big crowd enjoying it here. A lot on the line. The 2-0 pitch from Watts. Took something off, but it buzzed the tower. 3-0.
5: That Bloomington Central Catholic Tolono Unity game will start in just a couple of minutes.
4: I'm sorry, that's at Monticello. Not Monticello. It's Unity, and Unity's really good. I don't know how I forgot that.
5: So they're starting in just a minute or two.
4: That's right. They were going at 5 o'clock. Ball 4. The perfecto is done. The first base runner for Williamsville, still without a hit, bringing up Hannah Lewis, who struck out to end the first. A 4-pitch walk, nonetheless. So after cruising, Watts may be a little extra careful to Smithers. But here's Lewis. Strike 1. Tall, rangy Hannah Lewis. 3 triples, 7 doubles. A 438 average, and she's slugging it over 1. Here's the 0-1. Drops low. Watts wisely trying to keep the ball down on the number 3 hitter in the Bullet order. Lewis, the right fielder, makes an athletic batter's stance. Watts rocks back and comes home, high and away.
5: That's 16. 16-

0: number in the home run column will get your attention.
1: Sure will. Yeah, no cookies allowed. They will be punished. Two balls and a strike and a quick conference with the battery mates, and that won't last long as umpire goes to break it up. It is broken up by the time he gets halfway there. It's our good friend, longtime umpire coordinator and state final umpire, respected softball official, Roger Nichols, made his way here from Normal to watch some action. Good to see our guy, Rog. 2-1. Telling you, Darren, your game is in good hands when you see Roger on the field. He is as good as there is or was. 3-1. The pitch. Swing and a miss.
0: On the Becky Hendricks of the Real Estate Group scoreboard, down in Centralia, after two innings, Glenwood 4 and Waterloo 2.
1: So they got it done eventually in that second inning. Threatening. Must have got it all done with two outs. Here's the payoff. Swung, hit in the air. Deep right center field. Does this have enough? It does. It's gone. Williamsville leads 2-0. Hannah Lewis, big fly for the first runs of the game and the first hit of the contest for the Bullets.
0: Opposite field, it might have scraped some paint going over that right center field fence, but she extends her own program record with 17 home runs this year. RBI 59 and 60, a freshman.
1: Right over the head of Seth Coons, who had it documented, and it will be on channel1450.com later. Liv Heigert steps in now, struck out in the second. The cleanup hitter trying to keep it going. You know what they say about home runs, they're rally killers. I don't think anybody has any issue with one leaving the yard as Heigert takes ball one inside.
0: Uncharacteristically, Watts fell behind a couple of hitters in this inning, and Williamsville took advantage.
1: Lewis battled back to work the count to full, and she had a 3-2 pitch out. Outside 2-0, and falls behind a dangerous hitter in Heigert. So Watts having to refocus. Looks into the dugout for the pitch call. Checks the wristband. One out. Now nobody aboard. And here's the pitch downstairs. And it's 3-0. She's gone to three balls on all four hitters that she has seen in this fourth inning.
0: How many pitches did she throw Tuesday? Do you remember? Was it like 140-something?
1: It was in that neighborhood.
0: Yeah. It was 142.
1: Over for a strike. They get him over. Runs the count to 3-1. Lucky Horseshoes on the road tonight at Du Bois County again. Shoes will be home Saturday and Sunday, 6:30 Saturday, 5 o'clock Sunday against the Illinois Valley Pistol Shrimp. Ball four. Second walk of the inning, third base runner of the inning, already two in this frame. 2-0 Williamsville as the top of the fourth continues with Lucy Nell stepping in. Watts retired the first 10 hitters she faced before walking Smithers in a four-pitch at-bat or plate appearance. Then Hannah Lewis ran the count to full and hit the sixth pitch out of the ball yard. That's our score. 2-0 Williamsville, 2-1-0 Bullets, 0-1-0 Rockets. Top four. 2-0 Bullets. The visiting team on their home field here in Williamsville, Jane Grebner Field. Swung on and a soft liner hit the shallow center, but played ideally by Brooklyn Thompson. Comes in and makes the catch.
0: I love the fact Coach Dennis called timeout, talked to Nell, and had her swinging on that first pitch. Got a really good pitch to hit, put a really good swing on it.
1: Yeah, why not? Because she knows she has to come in and probably is going to just make sure she gets one over. And it might be cookie variety. Got a barrel on it, just not past a fielder. And the first pitch is downstairs to Mia Gallagher. She popped a shortstop her only other time up in the second. Heigert remains at first with two outs now in the top of the fourth inning. A productive one so far for the Bullets. Right on right. Watts delivery, took something off. Pops it straight up on the diamond left side. Underneath is shortstop Bella Harness, puts it away, but two in on a two-run shot from Hannah Lewis. Two runs on one hit, no errors, one left, and we've played three and a half in this sectional championship game in Class 2A softball. It's Williamsville 2, Rochester nothing.
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1: So Hannah Lewis comes on now for Williamsville after sending the Bullets ahead 2-0 with a home run to right center field. She now goes to the circle in the top or the bottom half of the fourth.
0: And she brings some heat, Greg. Yeah. Holy cow.
1: Well, you were looking at her numbers. We talked about them in the pregame as well. She has an ERA of 0.94, 111 and two-thirds innings, a whip of 0.91. Yeah, that's pretty good stuff. She is 11-3 on the season. So that means we have a new right fielder because that's where Lewis was. And Harness leads off for Rochester, swings at the first pitch, pops it in the air to left field where that is put away by the existing left fielder Shelby Prefountain. So that is Prefountain out in right field now. So that means we've got to find a left fielder. And this is line to right, a base hit by Peyton Purvis. So we had a fly out to left on the first pitch, and then Purvis with a line out to or a line drive single to right. And so out in right field, coming into the order, I believe, is the flex for Williamsville. And it is, Hygert goes out to left field. There we go. Now we've got it. Sometimes with the flex and the everything that's going on, you kind of have to make sure you have all your ducks in a row. This is hit deep. Does this have enough? It is gone to left center field. Our game is tied on a home run on the first pitch of the at-bat by Kendall Edmondson.
0: Home run number 8, RBI 33 and 34 for the sophomore cleanup hitter.
1: I'm right about this. Lewis has thrown three pitches. And all of a sudden, our game is tied.
0: What a response by the middle of the Rochester lineup.
1: Here is Miley Detheridge, the first baseman for the Rochester Rockets. A two-run bomb by Lewis in the top of the fourth, and now a two-run bomb by Edmondson in the bottom of the fourth. We're all squared. One out in the fourth inning. Bottom half, Rochester, the home team here in Williamsville. Ball one to Dethridge. The next from Lewis. High and no way. 2-0. Dethridge grounded to third in the second inning.
0: Hygert retired the last six she faced in her three innings of work.
1: This is hit hard to deep center field. Does that have enough? It's off the scoreboard. A back-to-back jack. Solo job for Miley Dethridge. And Rochester leads 3-2.
0: Miley's fifth home run, RBI 25, and that went thump off the scoreboard in deep, deep left center field, almost straightaway center.
1: It almost cleared the scoreboard. It was two-thirds of the way up the scoreboard, which is, for the most part, straightaway center field.
0: Wow.
1: She buried it.
0: Lewis had given up 15 earned runs all year in 111 innings, has given up three and a third of an inning in this relief outing.
1: None of these three homers were cheap.
0: Holy cow.
1: They were mashed, barreled, and now in steps Brooklyn Thompson. Lewis trying to regather. It's a barrel on this one, but it's a soft liner hit to the shortstop, taken care of by Reese Larson. Two outs. Crowd all abuzz. The Rochester crowd is here in throng-like numbers, as are the Bullet fans.
0: Yeah. I went down and to check out who the right fielder was, and my goodness, the number of Bullet fans we can't see beyond the dugout. There is a throng of fans each line.
1: Jalen Watts fouls the first pitch to the on-deck circle on her side of things over on the third base side, where Peyton Sitko waits with a weapon. Strike one to Watts. Two outs. Base is clear. Back-to-back homers have given Rochester a 3-2 lead in the fourth. Just a splitter on a seam down into the leg guards of the catcher, Ella Greer. She'll take a moment. The umpire will grab another ball and walk it out to Lewis. Deliver it personally. Nothing and two to Jalen Watts. Lewis-Watts the other way around was a battle. Watts-Lewis, I guess we want to be technical about the phraseology. Now it's Lewis-Watts. Potato-potato. The 0-2 is wide. Couldn't tempt Watts with that. And the count runs to 1-2. Watts flew to center in the second. Lewis peers in, rocks and deals, swing and a miss. Watts out in front, down on strikes. But back-to-back home runs by Kendall Edmondson, a two-run drive, and Miley Dethridge off the scoreboard have given Rochester a 3-2 lead after four innings here in Williamsville in the 2A sectional.
3: Lutterbach Man here, proudly standing above my busy 7Bs on Wabash. The view from here is amazing. I've been looking at our wonderful city for decades upon decades. Many things have changed, but other things have not. We love Abe. We aren't shy about covering things in cheese, then adding toast, then cheese, then fries, then cheese, then, well, you know what I'm talking about. And the thing I'm most proud of, the thousands and thousands of cars that are driving safely, thanks to our talented Lauterbach technicians. Cars going from the airport to the universities, from North Dirksen to South Veterans, crisscrossing from farmland to downtown, waving at tourists and trusted politicians. Politician, Abe. And if Abe were here today, he'd say, "Who's the tall guy?" And I'd say, "I'm Lauterbach Man, and I'm at your service." And if an imaginary Abe Lincoln driving a car can trust us, you can too. Lauterbach Tire on Wabash. Drive safely now.
1: I mean, Hannah Lewis came in and was summarily welcomed by the Rochester meat of the order with three straight hits, two of them which left the yard, and it gives Rochester a 3-2 lead. We move to the fifth. In this Class 2A softball sectional championship, Jane Grebner Field in Williamsville. The Bullets hosting the sectional. They are the visitors by virtue of the coin flip pregame. And Jalen Watts in the circle for Rochester fires high for ball one. She gave up a home run. That's over for a strike. To the hitter, Bailey Worley, the designated player. Way out in front. Watts took something off and she grins. She said that was the desired result. On the cut and a miss. It's just like she had every right to be proud of that, I have to admit. Here's the 1-2. Did it again, but this time she waited on it and served it into right center field for a base hit. Well, Worley went to school. Usually it's the pitcher goes to school on the hitter. The hitter went to school on the pitcher on that.
0: And she has a little grin on her face sitting on first base, like, fool me once.
1: Now do you know why I love pitchers' duels?
0: Yep.
1: That is the second Williamsville hit. Their only other hit was the home run from Hannah Lewis in the fourth inning. And now Dennis talks to the umpires. We're going to have, I believe, the flex come in to run. Yeah, Prefountain will go in to run at first base. She is the flex player, so she can do that. The DP and flex rules are too complicated for me to sit and explain. They're very similar to DH, but a little more confusing and a little more flexible. Flex can go in anywhere. Swing and a miss. I don't know if that's oversimplified, but softball people are chuckling at me, but trust me, they're doing it right.
0: If you know, you know.
1: Yeah, that's right. Strike one to Ella Greer. Prefountain at first. Bunt. Perfectly placed. Pick it up at first base. The wheel play is on. The 3-4 sacrifice moves Prefountain to second base.
0: Bloomington Central Catholic and Tolono Unity scoreless after the first inning. The winner of our game plays that team at Decatur on Monday.
1: 4 o'clock first pitch at Workman Family Softball Field. Hopefully we have a doubleheader because Glenwood would play the 6 o'clock game in the 3A Super Sectional. They're playing right now and leading 4-2 over Waterloo down in Centralia.
0: Top of the fourth.
1: Just west of Centralia, to be precise, at Kaskaskia College. As the first pitch is high for ball one to Kinley Peters. Williamsville batting, top of the fifth. Rochester leading 3-2. Swing and a miss, tipped it into the mitt of Rochester catcher Peyton Purvis. 1-1 the count. For 6 combined hits on the game, 5 combined runs. Strike on the knees. That flattened out on the knees. That was staying low.
0: Pretty good.
1: One ball and two strike. That was a really nice pitch.
0: Yep.
1: That flattened right out on the knees. And it's an important game, so people looking at with their heart, not their eyes. 1-2. Foul out of play, straight back. The count holds at 1-2. Kinley Peters struck out in the third. Jalen Watts, the starting pitcher for the Rockets. 4-plus, 71 pitches now. Way out in front on the changeup. Swing and a miss, strike 3. Peters goes down on strikes for the second out. Prefountain remains at second base. 2 outs, top of the order, Reese Larson. That is now 8 strikeouts for Jalen Watts. Larson 0-for-2, fly out and a strikeout. Potential tying run at second. 2 outs were in the top of the fifth, and Watts' first pitch is swung on, popped sky high, foul ground to the right, and lands out of play. Behind the first base dugout, they have the cinder block dugouts on either side on this beautiful facility. Jane Grebner Field, the beautiful inning-by-inning scoreboard straight away. It's an all-natural surface, just for what that's worth, but it's beautifully maintained. No lights, but we're not going to have the issue here in May 29th.
0: At least we hope not. We're going to need another scorecard or two.
1: That is the beauty about computers. As long as I have disk storage, I'm okay. The pitch is wide, and the cow goes to 1-1. Larson, somewhat upright stance. Watts fidgets with the ball, now rocks on the heel and comes home. Swing, and a pop-up, right side of the diamond. Put away by second baseman Peyton Sitko to retire the Bullets in the fifth. 4.5 complete. We head to the bottom of the fifth inning. In this Class 2A softball sectional championship game, Rochester 3, Williamsville 2.
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1: Rochester 3, Williamsville 2. We go to the bottom of the fifth inning in this Class 2A sectional championship game. Softball's a special thing around the Capital City area, and you've got two Capital City area squads that know each other very well and have had a lot of success and are hoping to continue it today. And it's been home run city. Two home runs by Rochester, back-to-back jacks in the fourth, a solo drive by Rochester or by Williamsville in the top of the fourth. All the runs via the big fly. Hannah Lewis remains in the circle for Williamsville. She dials low for ball one to Peyton Sitko as 8-9-1 are due up for Rochester here in the fifth. Rockets leading 3-2. Right on left. The next to Sitko is low and away.
0: Updates. Bloomington Central Catholic, a number six seed, has taken a 1-0 lead on Tolono Unity heading to the bottom of the second.
1: Interesting. Unity is a one seed. And they're deserving of it. But a couple of conference foes, as a matter of fact, in that one. A couple of Illini Prairie conference squads. And that's low and away. And the count runs to 3-0 to Peyton Sitko. Lewis struggling a bit. Glenwood trying to hang on in the middle stages of that sectional championship in Class 3A.
0: Up 4-2.
1: Here's the 3-0 pitch. Get him over, 3-1. Shaggy steering the ship. We do have Cubs coming your way, though, at 6:15. We will break away. However, we will continue our recording, and we will have the complete play-by-play up on the podcast on SportsRadio1450.com. That misses high, ball four. Five-pitch walk to Sitko to lead the fifth for Rochester.
0: I believe we'll be live on the app at 6:15. That's what I was told. Maybe I got bad info.
1: Then they know a way to do it that I am not aware of.
0: Check there first. If not, go with Greg.
1: If not, we will let you know.
0: We have a brand new system now. We're learning on the fly. Great new equipment.
1: Yes. We are planning, because we are going to have some Cubs conflicts and the like, so we will have some webcasts if we progress a little further along in the postseason, but I can't even tell you now, 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
0: We don't have to worry about it Monday.
1: No, those were terrestrial, as well as on the app and the web. That's a bunt attempt for a strike. Missing is Molly Eichholz trying to do her job and advance the runner, Sitko, who draws the leadoff walk, which we all know how dangerous those can be. Lewis trying to regroup, goes behind the rubber, now gets back on top, looks through the mask at her target. Nothing and one to Molly Eichholz. The pitch, squared away again and fouled it off, and it's nothing and two to Eichholz.
0: She's got two sacrifice bunts this year.
1: Probably going to need to swing away now. Huge crowd. Beautiful day. Sunny skies. The 0-2. Just outside. Nice job by Eichholz for the take. Left-handed stick. The lanky right fielder steps back in. Right about smack in the middle of that left-handed batter's box. Hannah Lewis rocks and deals the 1-2. Low, ball two. Two balls, two strikes to Molly Eichholz. Nobody out. Peyton Sitko at first. Rochester trying to add to a 3-2 lead. We're in the bottom of the fifth. Lewis, ball in mitt. Rocks, wheels, high, full count. Eichholz has worked things back to a full. Three ball, two strike count.
0: Top of the order looming, Greg. This is a massive pitch.
1: Amber Brown waits to operate. Lewis would like to retire Eichholz if at all possible. Here's the payoff pitch. Grounded to shortstop, could be two. The second for one, no chance at the relay, but they do get Sitko at second base on the fielder's choice. Hard to run double plays in softball. Speedy runners, 60-foot bases. So, one out now, top of the order. Emma Brown, 0 for 2. A line out and a strikeout. Greg and Darren in Williamsville. Jane Grebner Field. I heard Tim and Roop wondering if the namesake was going to be here and around. Not sure. Wave and a miss for strike one. Brown went after something roughly knee-high. Base runner Zeicholtz now at first with one out. 3-2 Rochester here in Williamsville over the host Bullets. Bottom five, Lewis's pitch. Went after the bunt attempt, just nipped it, and got a piece of the catcher, Purvis, and or Greer, I'm sorry. We'll have to shake that off a bit. Greer is the Williamsville catcher. That stung a little bit, but she'll be okay. You can tell. Catchers are kind of used to it. Conversation at the mound, and maybe they do want to take a look at Greer.
0: Both of these schools will have their baseball teams playing for a regional title tomorrow. Williamsville at home will take on 30-6 Petersburg Porta. They met during the regular season. Williamsville up 9-1 in the bottom of the sixth. Porta came back and won 10-9. So that'll be interesting tomorrow morning at 11 a.m. And Rochester
1: That's
0: will take on.
1: That's in Petersburg,
0: right? No, it's here.
1: Oh.
0: And then Plains and Rochester are going to play at Pleasant Plains tomorrow at 10 a.m.
1: That will be right here on Sports Radio 92.3 and 1450. Time requested and granted just before the windup.
0: And the Rockets won that 14-inning marathon against New Berlin the other night, 3-2.
1: Does Matt Carlson have any pitching left? High, and the pitch above the letters, a ball and two strikes to Emma Brown. A 3-2 Rochester lead. The Rockets with that narrow advantage batting in the fifth. Rockets have a runner in first. One out, the pitch. Downstairs, 2-2, and it gets away. Skips in, so the wild pitch sends Molly Eichholz to second base. Two-two. Now the pitch. Hit down the line. It's a diving attempt, and the catch is made in left field on a diving grab by Liv Heigert. The Bullets are throwing leather tonight.
0: Woo.
1: Two diving grabs have saved runs.
0: Can you tell these are number one seeds? They are not disappointing.
1: That's a great play by Heigert, who started the game as the pitcher, fouled away.
0: And, Greg, it was slicing away from her.
1: Uh-huh. And she's a right-hander, so she had to backhand it. Two wonderful plays. Della Harness at the plate. Strike one, two outs, runner at second. Rochester with a one-run lead, trying to add to it here in the fifth. A floater is wide. Not by a great deal. A ball and a strike. A 3-2 Rochester lead. The 1-1. Fouled to the padded wall behind home plate. One ball, two strikes. I know you hear screeches and oohs and ahs, and it's not like me to not get the names of our arbiters, but I have zero problem with our plate man tonight.
0: For content, the pitch two pitches ago was high and outside.
1: Yes. Here's the 1-2. Lined, but flattens out on the diamond and picked up at second base by Lucy Nell. She throws in time for the out, and Rochester's held off the scoreboard despite the leadoff walk here in the fifth. On to the sixth inning in this Class 2A sectional championship game in girls softball. It is Rochester 3, Williamsville 2.

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5: Shaggy at the rudder, Darren alongside. I'm Greg. We are in Williamsville, where the host Bullets, the visiting team in this sectional championship game in Class 2A softball, come to bat in the sixth, trailing Rochester 3-2. First pitch from Jalen Watts to Alex Smithers is fouled in and out of the mitt. A purpose for strike one. Smithers walked and scored in the first. She was the first base runner for the Bullets and came home one hitter later on the two-run bomb by Hannah Lewis. Those are the Williamsville runs. That was in the fourth inning. Over for a strike. Nothing in two.
6: Can we move to the other side?
5: Well, you know, if you're going to get carried away and drown us out, then maybe we will have to. There's nothing wrong with that pitch. Swing and a miss, strike three. But, as again, you're looking at it with your heart, not your eyes. And we're glad they're here. Hannah Lewis steps in.
6: Tom. Nine strikeouts. Now for Watts.
5: One of those strikeouts was Lewis, but the home run was Lewis, and that's over for a strike. A 3-2 Rochester lead. That's right down Broadway. Even partisan folks looking at it with their hearts can't argue that one. That was down Broadway. Nothing in two to Hannah Lewis. Back-to-back home runs by Rochester in their fourth inning. That's your scoring, and that's wide. A ball and two strikes. Watts rocks, deals the 1-2, just twirls one, barely foul down the first baseline about 10 feet. Cued it. English, that was spinning that softball, was just enough to keep it foul. And the count holds it a one ball, two strikes to Hannah Lewis. Don't want to be too picky, I don't believe, against Watts. And that's rolled right up the middle by Lewis, her second hit of the day, a one-out single for Williamsville in the sixth inning.
6: Compact swing. Mm-hmm. No wasted movement. She is an impressive freshman.
5: Yeah, if you're too selective, then you're going to hear strike a lot. You just need to be hitting what she's throwing, and sometimes the reason they're not is because of the, you know, she's changing you up a little bit. Williamsville sends Joey Griffiths in as the runner for Lewis. That may be a courtesy because Lewis is the pitcher.
6: Yeah.
5: So here comes Watts' first offering to Liv Heigert. Softly rolled to the right side. Scooped by second baseman Peyton Sitko. The underhand flip to Dethridge. Moves the runner up, although it won't be charged as a sacrifice. But two outs. Lewis up, or rather, Griffiths up to second base. Lucy Nell steps in. She's 0 for 2 with a strikeout and a flyout.
6: Uh-oh.
5: And that 40-footer skips in. The runner moves up to third but slides in ahead of the tag despite the throw that was right there, but the ball had gotten far enough away. And that allows on the wild pitch Griffiths to move to third base.
6: You better be certain. Purvis has a strong arm. She made a great throw.
5: That's high, 2-0. Lucy Nell, the hitter, number five spot in the Williamsville order. Rochester leads 3-2, but Williamsville threatening with two outs in the sixth. Leading run at third, or the tying run at third base. Watts comes home with the 2-0. Change up, set into center field on the line. Base hit, tie game. Lucy Nell comes through with the RBI in the sixth. Williamsville ties the game with two outs.
6: 30th RBI for the junior, Lucy Nell. And we start all over, Greg.
5: Here's another case, too, Darren, where Watts got behind the hitter. Had to kind of serve a cookie, somewhat, on 2-0. And Nell could be selective. She got something to hit. 3-3 tie. First pitch strike on the outside corner to Mia Gallagher. Center fielder. A 3-3 tie. That's very high. That evens the count at a one ball, one strike count. Mia Gallagher.
6: I don't think the wild pitch would have mattered. I think Griffiths would have scored from second.
5: I think you're right.
6: On that base hit to right center.
5: Run still charged to Watts no matter what, but I agree with you. You can take some consolation in that. That's lined to left field. Runner moves to second base. First and second with two outs on the third hit of the inning and the second in a row. Gallagher on at first. Nell at second. Bailey Worley, the designated player, at the dish. Gallagher at first, Nell at second. Williams are looking for more. Fouled off the bat handle to the screen for strike one.
6: Greg, you mentioned Watts. 9 up, 9 down to start the game. Since Williamsville is 5 for 12 with a walk and a sacrifice bunt against Watts.
5: They're taking advantage of Watts when she falls behind. This is a wave and a miss. Just went right after Worley. Cut and a miss for a strike. And Watts works ahead of the DP. 0-2. Watts peers in, grits her teeth, rocks on her heel, rolls home, swing and a miss, strike three. But Williamsville gets a two-out single from Lucy Nell, three hits in the inning, one run, two left. We move to the bottom of the sixth inning, nothing decided. Williamsville and Rochester are tied at three.
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5: Darren Pritchard alongside. I'm Greg Hallbleib. Shaggy's here too. 3-3 tie. Williamsville and Rochester. We move to the bottom of the sixth of this 2A sectional final. And thanks to Leanna Churchill for Channel 1450. And this is in soccer, the 1A sectional final in girls. And Rochester Pleasant Plains beat Williamsville 1-0. And heads to Williamsville right next door here to Paul Jenkins Field for the super sectional on Monday. Kaylin Burton got a goal to Waterloo lead Springfield 2-1 in the 31st minute of that sectional final in girls soccer. Ball one is outside to Peyton Purvis, and that's over for a strike.
6: Plains beat Williamsville by four goals in the first two meetings, but this time 1-0. Plains wins, and they are still unbeaten. Tied twice.
5: Ball and a strike to Purvis as Hannah Lewis in the circle for the Bullets in this 3-3 tie. As now the knuckles are whitening. Foul to the screen, 1-2 now to Purvis, the number three hitter in the Bullet or in the Rocket order. Pitchers ruled early. Hitters bombed middle. Back-to-back homers by Rochester in the fourth from Kendall Edmondson and Miley Dethridge. Hannah Lewis with a two-run homer for Williamsville in their fourth. Those are the runs, but then the top of this sixth inning as that pitch misses low and in. The top of this inning then, Williamsville tied the game with a base hit from Lucy Nell. 2-2 to Peyton Purvis in this 3-3 tie. Inside out, bat handle to the second baseman. Scooped and thrown to first by Nell over to Kinley Peters, one out. Lewis at 35 pitches, 21 strikes, a walk and a strikeout, and has given up three hits, but two of those hits, home runs for the three Rochester runs. Now at the plate is Kendall Edmondson, who hit that two-run bomber last time up in the fourth. The first is over for a strike. Grab the knees just at the front of the plate. Strike one. Yeah, keep that ball down. Edmondson, the cleanup hitter for Rochester. Lewis, ball in her pitching hand, now brings them together and rolls home. Outside corner for a strike. An extra look by the umpire. Close enough for the strike. 0-2. Edmondson 2-for-2 today. The 0-2 pitch. Swing and a miss, strike three. Got a dangerous hitter on three pitches. Two outs. Brings up Miley Dethridge. She homered her last time up, you'll recall. Bottom of the third in Monticello in softball 2A. Central Catholic leads Unity 1-0. And Glenwood leads 5-2 over Waterloo in a 3A sectional final in Centralia, and that's in the bottom of the fifth inning. That is hit on the ground on one bounce to third. Gloved there and thrown across the diamond by Smithers. Three up, three down for Williamsville, or Rochester, that is, in the sixth inning. Darren will take you to the seventh. We're still playing, nothing scored through six. It is Williamsville 3, Rochester 3.
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6: It is definitely white knuckle time at Williamsville High School, the 2A sectional final. Rochester, Williamsville 3-3, top of the seventh. And leading off for the Bullets is their number eight hitter, Ella Greer, and she takes a first pitch strike from Watts. Pitch number 95 of the afternoon is a fastball up in the zone, and Greer swings and misses. Ella struck out in the third, laid down a sacrifice bunt in the fifth inning. The 8, 9, and 1 hitters in this inning for Williamsville are 0-for-6 with a sack bunt. The 0-2 is up of the zone, taken by Greer, 1-2.
5: Yeah, white knuckles on the outside of sweaty palms.
6: Yeah.
5: There is tension here. Good kind. Gotta love it. Love this time of year.
6: Righty versus righty. The 1-2. Up and away. Good take by Greer. Watch that ball go into the catcher's mitt. It's 2-2.
5: I love this time of year as an umpire, too. I was fortunate to get a lot of postseason assignments, and I just live for them, no matter how loud fans were yelling, right or wrong.
6: Fastball foul right over the top of our location, just barely to the right of home plate. We'll do it again at 2-2. Three of the last five hitters for Williamsville have singled against Jalen Watts. The junior Greer. Bat over the right shoulder. And here comes her 2-2. Fastball. She sticks the bat out, pops it. Ball slices first base side and lands amongst the throng of Williamsville fans around their dugout. We'll do it again at 2-2.
5: Trying to get an attendance count from the box office.
6: Oh.
5: 500?
6: I would say at least, yeah. 2-2 pitch. Up in the zone. Full count from 0-2 to 3-2 for Ella Greer, a 282 hitter with a couple of home runs on the campaign. Top of the seventh, 3-3 our score. The Bullets. Greer. Fastball up and away. Ball four in the leadoff. Person is on for Williamsville in the top of the seventh, and here comes Kinley Peters.
5: Number nine hitter. She'll probably be counted upon to do her job. Although Coach Dennis comes down with the lineup card, and I think we're going to have a runner.
6: It is Lila Smithers. So Lila Smithers.
5: And that is a sub.
6: The runner at first base with nobody out. And Kinley Peters will hit.
5: Actually, that'll be a courtesy, won't it? I'm sorry.
6: Corner infielders are in, expecting bunt. She swears. Fastball popped up in the air, and it hits the screen behind home plate. 0-1.
5: I'd forgotten Greer was the catcher, of course. So that'll be a courtesy runner.
6: The freshman Peters, 0-for-2 of the pair of strikeouts. Tried to bunt. Dropped the barrel head. The ball goes up when the bat goes down. It's 0-1. Good speed with Smithers on first base. Steve Dennis goes through the signs in the third base coaching box. His hat might be older than the players on his team.
5: And there may be a reason why he's wearing it.
6: It is really faded. Used to be purple. It's almost pink. There's a bunt right in front of the mound. Successful bunt. Watts has it, throws to first, and gets the runner by a step and a half. A successful sacrifice bunt by Peters. The go-ahead run. Ella Greer at second base with one out, and here comes the top of the order.
5: Peters got the job done so that the top of the order could go to work with someone in scoring position. Seventh inning, regulation seven-inning game in a tie contest. Woo-hoo.
6: Seth Koontz from Channel 1450, Williamsville grad, told me that Reese Larson's mom was a part of the first Williamsville softball state championship team. I think she was a third baseman.
5: How about that?
6: Reese, a shortstop, the junior. First pitch, swing and popped up foul to the right. Larson had a couple of RBI in the sectional semifinal 6-1 win over TCSB. She's now driven in 20. Today, 0-for-3. She's lined out to center. Struck out and popped up to the second baseman, Sitko. Go ahead, run here in the seventh at second base for Williamsville. One out. Watts delivers. Changeup hit hard to short on a hop. Glove by Harness. Throws to first, and the first baseman's foot came off the bag. Gethridge could not keep her foot on the bag. Correct call. Everybody is safe. First and third. One out, and I'm betting Lindsey Howard's going to ask for an appeal with the home plate umpire because he had a good view. But, Greg, in my personal opinion, I thought Gethridge's foot came off the bag. They're going to have the appeal.
5: Three-person crew, so the first base umpire is in the diamond about two-thirds of the way towards second. They get all the umpires together, and that's the formality. Obviously, the third base umpire is going to have a lot of input on this. This holds up, what's your scoring call on that?
6: I'm going to say E6.
5: Probably so.
6: Because the throw was in time. And in my opinion, Drew Dethridge up the bag, and the call stands, and it is the correct call. Yeah. Larson reaches on the E6, and now Williamsville in business. First and third, one out. Elle Smithers will hit. She's 0-for-2 with a walk and a run scored. She scored in front of Lewis's two-run home run. You can't walk Smithers to load the bases to set up a double play or a force out at home because Lewis is in the on-deck circle. hitting .438 with 17 homers and 60 RBI. So right. If they can get Smithers, you're probably going to walk Lewis, and the table will be set for Olivia Hygert. But let's see if they can get Smithers. A lot in play here. You can see a squeeze play. The wheels are turning here in Williamsville.
5: What a game.
6: 3-3, top of the seventh in this sectional title game. Smithers at third, Larson at first, one out. Left-handed hitting, Smithers, the third baseman, who's a .434 hitter with 36 driven in. The righty Watts looks into the Rochester dugout, gets the pitch. She starts her motion. First pitch, swing and a miss on a pitch just a little above, belt high on the inner half. Good swing by Smithers. Corner infielders are in front of their bags. Shortstop, Harness is kind of in the base path between second and third. First and third, one out. Squaring to bunt, pulling the bat back. It's low and away. 1-1 to Smithers.
5: Seeing how Watts battles back here, because she may be of the mindset that she should have two outs, but now has to do a little extra work with runners in the corners in this tie game.
6: Dennis goes through the signs in the third base coaching box. Smithers at third, Larson at first, one out, tie score, seventh inning. The pitch inside. Good take by Smithers. It's 2-1. And now Smithers asks for time. Adjusts her jersey, now puts the glove back on the left hand, stares into the Rochester dugout. Lindsay Howard, the head coach, calls out the pitch. The 2-1 offering. Misses outside, 3-1. And Lewis looming on deck. Sectional title game, seventh inning. Williamsville 3, Rochester 3. The Bullets have first and third, one out. The 3-1 pitch is swung on and fouled straight back. Healthy cut by Smithers, and the count goes full. Tension in the air here at Williamsville High School. A trip to the Decatur Super Sectional on the line. Williamsville 29-7. Rochester 25-8. Watts. It's the sign. First and third, one out. The payoff pitch to Smithers is low, ball four. Bases loaded, one out for Lewis, who is 2-for-3 with a two-run homer and a single.
5: But look out here. Here comes Hannah Lewis. Woo. 2-for-3 with that two-run homer in the fourth.
6: Lila Smithers, the go-ahead run at third. Base is loaded, one out. Righty versus righty. The first pitch, swing on, hit the left center field. This could clear the bases. The ball goes all the way to the wall. Smithers scores. Here comes Larson. She'll score. Ella Smithers stops at third. A line drive, two RBI double to left center. And Hannah Lewis has driven in four. And Williamsville in the top of the seventh takes a 5-3 lead.
5: Lewis comes through again.
6: And Williamsville not done. Second and third, one out. Now the cleanup hitter, Olivia Hygert, stands in. And now time called. And Coach Dennis from the third base coaching box coming down to the home plate umpire. It's going to make another change.
5: May want to run for Lewis, be my guess.
6: Well, Williamsville was able to dodge and weave around Kenzie Weiland of SHG in the sectional semifinal, but they've not been able to tiptoe around this incredible freshman, Hannah Lewis, who's 3-for-4 with a home run and four RBI.
5: Joey Griffiths runs for Lewis as a courtesy.
6: Griffiths already scored a run. Running for Lewis back in the sixth. First pitch, down in the zone, ball one to Hygert, who is 0-for-2 of the walk, but a .521 hitter. Seven homers, 41 RBI, another freshman for Williamsville. Second and third, one out. Two runs are in, 5-3 Williamsville. Check swing out in front of the plate. I think the ball might have hit her hand. The ball went into fair territory, but it is a foul ball.
5: Yeah, technically just a swinging strike because I think it only hit her hand.
6: Yes.
5: So kind of the equivalent of a foul ball because, but it's actually a swinging strike and a dead ball because it hit her.
6: Infield in for Rutter. Here's the bunt. It's perfect out in front of the plate. Coming home and scoring. It's going to be Smithers. A successful squeeze. Out at first recorded, but it's a three-run seventh inning and a 6-3 Williamsville lead. RBI 42 for Hygert. Boy, their bunting technique has been outstanding.

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1: 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Great pitch. Right on the patellas.
2: Next pitch. Outside corner, Steve, right call. It's 1-2. Bloomington Central Catholic and Toluno Unity are tied at 1 in the top of the fourth. The winner will take on the winner of our game on Monday.
1: We'll be there at 4 o'clock, Workman Family Softball Field, Decatur, Millikan University.
2: Griffiths at third, two outs. The 1-2 is up in the zone, 2-2. So the senior pitcher, Jalen Watts, has allowed a lot of base runners over the last four innings after setting the first 10 hitters down, 7 via strikeout. 2-2 pitch, high and away, full count. Do you think all the pitches she threw Tuesday is a factor at all? Baseball and softball are totally different, obviously.
1: I'm not sure. I mean, it's worth thinking about. I think it's
2: a warm day.
1: Different animal. Yeah, it's true.
2: Runner at third, two outs, 3-2 pitch. Line drive, base hit, left field it. One hops in front of Brown. A fourth run scores in the top of the seventh inning. Lucy Nell with back-to-back RBI singles in the sixth and the seventh, and the Bullets extend their lead to 7-3 in inning number seven.
1: That is an unearned run, so two of the three runs in this inning are, two of the four runs in the inning are unearned.
2: Four runs are in. 7-3 Williamsville, top of the seventh. Runner at first base, two outs. Mia Gallagher, the eighth Bullet to hit here in the seventh, takes low for ball one. She's 1-for-3 with a single back in the sixth inning.
1: Cubs at 6:15 will break away.
2: Swing and a foul straight back by Gallagher. Williamsville grabbed a 2-0 lead in the top of the fourth on a two-run home run by Hannah Lewis. Rochester responded with three in the bottom of the fourth, a two-run home run by Kendall Edmondson, and then Miley Dethridge went back-to-back with a solo shot. It was 3-2 Rochester heading to the sixth. There's a high fly ball right center. Going back, Thompson, she's under it. She makes the catch with the glove on the left hand, but the damage is done. A four-run seventh inning for the Williamsville Bullets. Last chance for Rochester. They trail 7-3.
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2: The Williamsville Bullets, three outs away from playing in the Decatur Super Sectional on Monday. They put up four runs in the top of the seventh. They lead Rochester 7-3. Chatham Glenwood now leads Waterloo 9-2 in the bottom of the sixth inning.
1: I think we're going to be playing two over in Decatur on Monday, Darren, so yep. Rest the vocal cords.
2: Let's do it. Brooklyn Thompson up first. Lewis, high and away with a fastball. Thompson robbed of a hit in the second inning on a head-first diving catch by Shelby. Prefontaine, one of two head-first diving catches by Williamsville outfielders in this game.
1: Mm-hmm.
2: Next pitch, down on the zone from the freshman. It's 2-0.
1: This game's had everything, hasn't it?
2: Yep.
1: Good pitching, superior defense. Only one error in the game, though, and it was a bit costly. Great hitting.
2: Thompson is lined out to center, lined out to short. Hits one down the right field line, slicing near the sidewall and out of the reach of the right fielder. Thompson, one.

0: and Sitko due up for Rochester. 6-7-8 in Lindsey Howard's lineup. Molly Eicholtz hoping for a chance. The number 9 hitter, and then we get to the top of the lineup. So two runners have to get on to get the top of the lineup to the plate. Hard ground ball to third off the body of the third baseman. Smithers throws to first, not in time. That was a rocket.
1: That's a base hit.
0: And that's a base
1: hit
0: all
1: the
0: way.
1: Yep.
0: Smithers tried to play that ball on a semi-short hop, and the ball just kind of ran up her body. And that's a hit for Thompson, and that's a great start for Rochester in the bottom of the seventh. Al Jalen Watts 0 for 2 with a fly out to center and a strikeout. The senior homered in the top of the ninth Tuesday against Sacred Heart Griffin, a game she struck out 15. Kenzie Weiland struck out 15 in that game for SHG. First pitch, knee-high strike to Watts. Hannah Lewis entered the ball game in the fourth inning after Olivia Heigert tossed three shutout innings, recording just one hit allowed and three strikeouts. A swing and a miss by Watts. It's 0-2. So Lewis would be the winner for Williamsville. She is 11-3 on the campaign. Heigert 17-4. Runner at first base, nobody out. Next pitch is a check swing liner. Caught off the shoe tops by the first baseman, Peters. She touches the bag for a three unassisted double play. And Williamsville one out away from a trip to the super sectional. That was kind of an excuse me swing that turned into a line drive.
1: Yep.
0: And what a catch by Peters. Cross her body with the glove in the left hand, made the catch off the shoe tops.
1: More good leather, and she can't help but smile. I just happened to glance down there, and she's trying to hold it back, but she's grinning.
0: Sitko 0 for 1 with a walk. Left-handed batter, last hope for Rochester. First pitch down low, ball one. It's 7-3 Williamsville leading Rochester. Bottom of the seventh of this 2A sectional title game. Lewis, the right-hander, gets her sign. The freshman winds and delivers. In the dirt, scooped up by the catcher, Greer. It's 2-0. At this point, you pretty much have to take till she throws a strike, down by four and down to your last out.
1: Absolutely.
0: Left-handed hitting, Peyton Sitko, 342 average on the year. Takes high for a strike. It's 2-1. Nobody on, two outs. Last chance for Rochester. Sitko, 2-1 pitch. Swing and a miss. And now the Rockets down to their final strike. Lindsey Howard clapping in the third base coaching box, encouraging Sitko to keep this at bat alive, to keep the Rochester season alive. Williamsville one strike away from the Super. Two balls, two strikes, the pitch. Swing and a ground ball to third, in and out of the glove of Smithers. She picks it up, she throws it first, out! And that's a Williamsville winner! And the Bullets will head to Decatur for the Super Sectional on Monday. It's a 7-3 Bullet win over the Rochester Rockets.
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6: IHSA Super Sectional against the
1: The plaque is going to be presented right now to the Bullets here at Williamsville as we hear on the public address that they're going to be taking on either Central Catholic or Tolono Unity in Decatur at 4 o'clock on Monday. And the athletic director, Adam Euchre, presents the plaque. Rochester, in respect, stays on the field and wishes them well. The plaque is awarded and raised high. And it'll be the Bullets in the Super Sectional Monday at 4 against either the Saints or Unity, the Rockets, and they are tied at 1 in Monticello in the top of the fifth inning. Glenwood may be on its way to play in the 6 o'clock game in Decatur on Monday, and they right now are leading Waterloo 9-2 in the bottom of the sixth inning. So good work for the Titans, and if that's the case, we're going to have two games Monday from the Workman Family Softball Field in Decatur. We'll be on a little after 3:30 on Monday from Millikan University for these Bullets, and then hopefully the Titans of Glenwood High School in the 3A Super Sectional, and the winners both go to Peoria in the Louisville Slugger Sports Complex in the Illinois High School Association State Tournament. Let's go ahead and take a look at the final totals on today's contest. For Williamsville, 7 runs, 7 hits, no errors, 5 runners left on base. Rochester, 3 runs, 5 hits, 1 error, and 2 runners left on base. Hannah Lewis is the win. She is 12-3. The loss to Jalen Watts, 11-5. No save on the game. At least 500 here to see it. And our game was played in 1 hour and 38 minutes. And it looks like soccer action. Waterloo leads Springfield High 2-1 at halftime in that girls' soccer sectional championship. And a final, Pleasant Plains beat Williamsville 1-0 in that one. So congratulations, super sectional on play for the Cardinals. Tomorrow, our next action, courtesy of State Representative Mike Coffey, baseball regional championship play in Class 2A, and that is tomorrow. We'll be on the air a little after 9, roughly 9:30-ish. As the Cardinals of Pleasant Plains will take on the Rocket boys from Rochester. And we'll have the Rockets and Cardinals with Jim Rupert and Tim Schweitzer for a 10 o'clock first pitch at Reiser Field in Pleasant Plains. And then we'll be in Decatur Monday. Darren and I will have what looks to be both games, but definitely a 4 o'clock super sectional at Workman Family Softball Complex. What a game, Darren.
0: It lived up to the expectations. 1-0 Rochester during the regular season. A lot more runs than I expected. 7-3 today, but the freshmen we've heard about for Williamsville, they didn't want to wait around. Let's win now and worry about the future when it gets here. And Hannah Lewis, the winning pitcher, 3-for-4, a home run, 4 RBI. Just a spectacular day for the Williamsville freshmen. And they've got, 4 freshmen in their batting order, and they don't have a senior.
1: Yeah.
0: But they are one heck of a team. They're now 30-7, and they will play in the Supers coming up on Monday.
1: Lewis, four hits, 3 runs all earned, a walk and 2 strikeouts. But Jalen Watts, the complete game loss, 7 hits, 7 runs, 5 earned, 4 walks and 10 strikeouts in defeat, as we mentioned, to go to 11-5, and Rochester's season ends at 25-9. Win number 30 for Williamsville advances them to the Super Sectional on Monday. Any other Becky Hendricks of the Real Estate Group scores before we leave and go to the Cubs?
0: Glenwood, 1 out away from winning. They lead Waterloo 9-2 in the top of the seventh inning. And it looks like Strab is in to pitch the seventh inning in relief of Lorenz. That's Glenwood now 1 strike away from winning.
1: How about that? So, we have people there. Channel1450.com has highlights from that game. Seth Koontz is going to put together the highlight reel on this game. We have soccer covered as well, all at Channel1450.com. Thanks to State Representative Mike Coffey. Thanks to Shaggy in studio. Thanks to Darren Pritchett. I'm Greg Halbleib. Tim and Rupe will talk to you from Plains tomorrow morning at a little before 10 o'clock. And Darren and I will talk to you with softball action on Monday. We're kind of hanging a little bit because we want to see if we can bring you the live final, but, boy, I tell you, it would take nothing short of a miracle for Glenwood not to be able to hold this one off at 9-2 and Waterloo down to their final out at Kaskaskia College and the 3A sectional championship game in Centralia to move on to the Super.
0: And if we're going to stall for Cardinal fans listening to Cub Cardinals, they made two transactions today. The talented catcher Jimmy Crooks came up from Memphis, and Nelson Velasquez, the former Cub prospect, called up by St. Louis today. So their roster is going to look a little different for the opener of the three-game series, Palante against Imanaga. And this hitter for Waterloo continues to hit foul balls, Craig. So,
1: well, it's either that or who's ever doing game changer didn't put up the final pitch or the final strike, because it's been held on that count for quite some time.
0: Though they're continuing to show foul. It's foul after foul after foul, so it's live.
1: Yeah, I'd rather bring you that final live before we go to the Cubs, so why don't we just kind of hang? I don't want to just say, look at Channel 1450. We want to tell it to you live on the air before we head to the Cubs, which is scheduled for a 6:15 start. Again, you know what? We should be probably doing a Springfield Clinic Sports Medicine Player of the Game, but we do have a final. Glenwood moves to the Super Sectional, 9-2 winners over Waterloo. That game comes to an end at Kaskaskia College, so the Titans will be in the Super Sectional. All right, rest up, Brother Darren. We're going to have two to bring you from Milliken University in Decatur on Monday, and we'll have them both here on Sports Radio 92.3 and 1450 at sportsradio1450.com a little after 3:30. Sports Springfield Clinic Sports Medicine Player of the Game.
0: Hannah Lewis, winning pitcher for Williamsville, 3-for-4, a home run, 4 RBI for the freshman.
1: Easy choice, yep. Easy choice. All right, congratulations on a fine season for the Rockets and Coach Lindsey Howard. Congratulations to Steve Dennis and the Bullets of Williamsville, the Bullets over the Rockets of Rochester to win the Class 2A sectional. Bullets 7, Rockets 3. For Shaggy, for Darren, I'm Greg Hallbleib. Thanks for listening. Cubs coming up. So long from Jane Grebner Field in Williamsville.
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0: The first voice you heard was Mark Castisher, outstanding play-by-play voice for us here at ESPN Radio. The last voice you heard, you might be going, was that P.J. Colosimo? Was that Mitch Johnson, head coach of the Spurs? I'm not quite sure. No, that was Coach, meaning Johnson, not Carlissimo. With Andre Stellings here, I'm Ethan Simmons here on ESPN Radio. Do they not sound eerily similar? I mean, it's crazy, man.
21: Yeah, I mean, and I feel like 90% of NBA coaches have that hoarse rasp. In,
0: the you know, Tom Izzo.
21: Exactly. The Doc Rivers, you know what I'm saying? Like, and so, you know, both PJ, you know, and Coach Johnson have that in their voice. Yeah.
0: Do you remember Jim O'Brien?
21: Oh, yeah.
0: Legendary coach for Ohio State, you know, mm-hmm. and I mean, just OB is one of the best, man. He had same thing, right?
21: Mm-hmm. It's almost like they've done some yelling in their life.
0: Right, exactly. Let's go game within the game. And again, bottom half of the hour, if you're a college athletics fan, college football, college basketball, Cody Campbell, All-American at Texas Tech, he's part of every committee known to mankind that is trying to fix college athletics. He will join us right here live on ESPN Radio with Dre and I here on ESPN Radio. He's Andre Snellings, I'm Ian Fitzsimmons. All right, game within the game.
21: Yeah.
0: Wemby and SGA,
21: mm-hmm.
0: when you're going analytics, and that's your world,
21: mm-hmm.
0: what do you see?
21: So one thing I've really been paying attention to in this series, and keep in mind, so SGA is the two-time MVP, right? He was named MVP for this season right before the series started. Wemby was third in the MVP vote. But I've been openly campaigning on ESPN's airwaves, somebody let me have an MVP vote, because I would have voted for Wemby this year because he was the biggest impact player in the NBA this season. And it was not just an opinion. There's numbers to back it up. So I like looking at impact stats, the plus minus stats. How does a team do when a player is on the court? How does a team do when the player is off the court? If you have a big enough sample size, you can do a lot of math tricks to get, you know, very close approximations of with this player being on the court correlates with a 5.2 point increase in their team scoring margin, or a 2.7 point decrease in their team scoring margin. Well, in the playoffs, particularly in one series, it's not a big enough sample size to do those type of tricks. But you can still look game by game, how did a team do in game one with their guy on the court versus the other guy. So in game one, Wemby was plus 16, SGA was minus 15. This was in a double overtime game, but the Spurs outscored the Thunder by 16 points as long as Wemby was on the court in a double overtime win. Well, if you look at all six games, the Spurs have outscored the Thunder with Wemby on the court in five of the six games. Even the games that the Thunder have won, two of those games, the Spurs have still outscored them as long as Wemby's been on the court. Whereas with SGA, it's the exact opposite. Like,
0: that's amazing.
21: Over the course of the series, you know, again, in the three wins, SGA does have positive plus minus, but not as positive as Wemby's. Like, Wemby's highest plus minus is plus 29. SGA's highest is 14. But on the flip side, in the losses, Wemby has still largely been positive even when the Spurs lose. When the Thunder lose, SGA has been minus 15, minus 18, and minus 28 last night in game six. So you add that together over the six games, the Spurs have outscored the Thunder when Wemby is on the court by 55 total points. But the Thunder have been outscored by 28 points in all of the minutes that SGA's been on the court. All so right. It just kind of speaks to a difference in their the MVP's impact in this series.
2: You just number whip the hell out of me. So put it in layman's terms.
21: Right.
2: Everything that you just said, mm-hmm. and take the numbers out of it. Yep. Translation is?
21: Take it out of professor mode. The yes. Translation is that when Wemby is playing, the Spurs are better than the Thunder. When SGA is on the court, the Spurs are often better than the Thunder. And so Wemby is the one pulling the train for the Spurs. He's the one that's saying, I'm playing well enough to win this series if you guys can give me enough support. Whereas SGA, he's having so much difficulty with this Spurs defense that he's not having his normal MVP impact. And when the Thunder win, it's as much about his teammates and what they're able to give on a given night as it is about what the MVP is able to do.
2: Brian Windhorst kind of backs up exactly what you're talking about. He was on Get Up this morning, and he said, well, a certain player is in Hades.
3: Shai Gilgeous-Alexander in that third quarter was in hell. Now, he is definitely having a little bit of a slump, okay? He is not hitting the shots he normally does, but he has been put there by this Spurs defense. He's got Stephon Castle standing in his jersey, and if he can get around him, he's got Victor Wembanyama back there. And he's trying to get fouled because it's his only recourse. He can't beat that impenetrable force without his full course of help with him, with those other ball handlers out. This is an absolute war.
2: And that's Mitchell and Jalen Williams. And yeah. I don't know if enough people were talking about those guys being out, but even if you are, and I am, injury is a part of the game, right, Professor? Yeah. So it's you go out there with what you got. And again, if you're just tuning in, Jalen Williams for the Thunder has already been ruled out of game seven. And I still don't understand why they rolled him out there on one leg for 10 minutes last night. I have absolutely no idea. So having said everything you just said, and we're looking at a banged-up Thunder team coming into Game 7 at home, if you're the New York Knickerbockers and you're sitting at home right now,
21: mm-hmm.
2: and we'll touch more on this in depth coming up in the next hour, but a quick thought from you. You're watching this in Game 7. Who do you want?
21: That's a great question. So my opinion, they would want the Thunder because some of what you just mentioned, that the Thunder are more injured. The Spurs are dealing
2: even
21: with
2: though they have the experience
21: as well. Yeah, so that's the thing. To me, the Thunder's injuries and the fact that I think the Spurs are just a better team are why the Knicks should want to face the Thunder. But you have a good point. The Thunder do have experience, and I was talking to a Knicks fan earlier, and that's what they said to me. They were like, I would rather they play the Spurs because the Thunder have that experience. They know how to win. They are the champions. But to me, I just look and that's the same hell that Wendy just said that SGA is in. Those same Spurs defenders can put, Jalen Brunson in that same hell because Jalen isn't that tall and he likes to use his body to try to get angles. But it's hard to get angles if you're 6'1 and you're being guarded by 6'6 Stephon Castle. And if you get around him, Wemby's right there. It's just a difficult matchup.
2: How's Freddie Coleman doing, by the way?
21: Oh, Freddie Coleman?
2: You said Knicks fan. So you're wandering the hallways here, right?
21: I am wandering the hallways. He was not that particular Knicks fan, but I did
2: That's
21: see
2: my old
21: Freddie.
2: Co-host. We have 9 years. Yeah. So, hey, I just go,
21: yeah,
2: hey,
21: he's always orange
2: and blue
21: skies.
2: You went Knicks fan. Hey, look, you're right across the hall where he was. I'm like, hey, how is my boy? How is Freddie doing?
21: Yeah, Freddie's doing good. He's happy about his team and all that good stuff.
2: Oh, my God.
21: But he was not the Knicks fan that said he would rather face the Thunder.
2: Hey, speaking of the Knicks, by the way, and looking ahead, you love the fact this thing's gone seven.
21: Oh, yeah. Oh, yeah.
2: Because they've already shown rest versus rust.
21: Mm-hmm.
2: Man, there is no rust with this squad.
21: Mm-hmm.
2: I don't know what Mike Brown and that coaching staff are doing behind the scenes, but that squad coming. Yeah. How long was the layoff, right, from Sixers to Cavs?
21: Yeah.
2: Didn't matter. Did not matter. Yeah, they're loving this.
21: The third straight series that they will face a team coming off of a game seven. So,
2: and it doesn't matter.
21: Yeah.
2: It doesn't matter one bit. He's Andre Snellings, the professor, in for Amber Wilson. I'm Ian Fitzsimmons. All right, coming up, we're going to switch gears a little bit. We're going to try and fix college athletics, starting with college football. He was an All-American at Texas Tech. He is a billionaire oil tycoon, and he's on every committee known to mankind trying to fix the college game. Cody Campbell joins us right here on ESPN Radio.
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34: I'm Nick DeLuca. Game 7 on the way in the Western Conference Final. The Spurs all over the Thunder in Game 6 to force a decisive Game 7 tomorrow night. OKC will be without star Jalen Williams, ruled out with his hamstring injury. Struggled at his return last night, playing only 10 minutes. Has played just 17 total since Game 1 in the series. Third-team All-NBA pick last season, held to just 33 regular season games because of his recovery from off-season wrist surgery and a right hamstring strain. Game 7 tomorrow night in Oklahoma City, 8 Eastern, coverage at 7:30 Eastern here on ESPN Radio. The Cavaliers general manager Mike Gansey has agreed to become the new president of basketball operations for the Philadelphia 76ers. Gansey joined the Cavs front office back in 2011, elevated to GM in 2022. The Magic are hiring Spurs assistant Sean Sweeney. The two sides finalizing a deal spent this past season as San Antonio's lead assistant running the Spurs defense. Friday evening baseball underway. The Cubs and the Cards in the bottom of the first. Chicago fresh off snapping their 10-game losing streak, have a 3-0 lead over St. Louis in the bottom of the first. Ian Happ staying red hot with a 3-run homer to begin the ballgame. Cubs Cards, our ESPN Radio Sunday Night Baseball matchup coverage, 6:30 Eastern on Sunday here on ESPN Radio.
1: Hey, it's Evan Cohen. Coming on Monday, we'll continue to react to the NBA playoffs and look ahead to the finals, and I'll tell you if the Knicks can finish the job. It's Unsportsmanlike, 6 a.m. Eastern, right here on ESPN Radio, ESPN 2, and ESPNU.
2: President Moorhead from the University of Georgia said we have a problem in college athletics. 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I'm Ian Fitzsimmons. You're on ESPN Radio, the ESPN app, Sirius XM Channel 80. 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He was an All-American at Texas Tech. He's a billionaire oil tycoon. He doesn't like me saying that, but hey, it's a fact. And he has been on every board, everything you can imagine, for the last 3-4 years trying to fix NIL and the portal in the state of not just college football, but college athletics. And that is Cody Campbell, pride of Texas Tech, played at Texas Tech, fourth-generation Red Raider, returns here to ESPN Radio. And Cody, thanks for your time, man. Before we get to Texas calling out your Red Raiders and everything else going on behind the scenes, go ahead and sum it up right now. When it comes to this bipartisan bill that you're a massive part of, how are we going to fix college athletics?
6: Well, yeah, and thanks for the opportunity to talk about it. You know, we have been working on this bill for several months. The president brought together a round table of, very diverse round table, different people, different backgrounds, different perspectives, from media folks to conference commissioners to private equity people to professional sports owners, politicians, kind of you name it, to try to bring diverse perspectives to, you know, finding ways to solve the problem, because the institution itself has been trying for 7 years now to get legislation or to regulate itself, and it's just proven that it can't do it. And it's a phenomenal bill. And, it protects the athletes, and it ends the chaos. It controls the complete lack of rules and enforcement and structure that we've had over the last few years that have been tearing sports down. And, you know, it protects the women's and Olympic sports that are being cut left and right. Amen. Right now because of the financial pressure that's on the system. And so, you know, I'm very proud of the end product. It's very well thought out. It's an extensive, comprehensive bill. It's over 100 pages. Some incredibly good ideas in it. It's not a perfect bill, and it never will be. And, you know, that's largely a product of the fact that we have to not only have a bill that works to solve the problem, but also have a bill that is politically passable, because this is something we have to get 60 votes for in the Senate. And so, you know, we have to be very careful and walk the tightrope politically to make sure that, we can get the right people to support it. But we've done the best job that we can. And I think that this is, the most substantial opportunity that we've had so far to have a bill that can actually pass, that can bring stability to the system.
7: Yeah, actually, that's where you ended is kind of where I want to continue. So this is a bill that has a lot of moving parts, right? It's trying to address a lot of issues. But as you pointed out, there may have to be some compromises to get it to pass. So of the bill itself, and I hope this is not asking someone to choose between their children, but what do you think are the most important, this has to be in here elements to really get collegiate sports fixed?
6: Well, I think that a lot of the compromises have already been made. This is a bipartisan bill. You know, there are two Democrats that are sponsoring it and two Republicans, and they all work together. And, you know, they both gave some ground and both gave in on some issues that they cared deeply about. And so I think that you're at a point where, yeah, you know, we can tweak it, we can refine it, but I think that it's a bipartisan bill that reflects the spectrum of the political world, and I think that we're in a pretty good spot with it right now. I think in order to solve the problem, you need all the elements. I don't think there's any one that you can pick out or two that you can pick out that are going to solve it independently. It's a complex set of issues. It's a complicated set of issues, and so it requires a comprehensive bill, and that's what we have.
2: Cody Campbell, Texas Tech Board of Regents Chairman, double eagle proud, and Google double eagle and Cody Campbell, and you understand what I mean by that one, and a proud Texas Tech Red Raider. People may not know this, Cody, that you were a hell of an offensive lineman. I mean, hell, the damn field at Texas Tech is named after you. You played in the NFL. You probably still would be playing if it wasn't for an injury. So you understand when it comes to the student athlete and the players, their perspective. So how much does that weigh into what you're also trying to do, what's best for the game, but also what's best for the athlete?
6: Yeah, I think if you read the text of the bill, you'll see that the student athlete is the main priority. You know, there are huge sections on athlete wellness and welfare and health and safety. There's funding provided for medical care for injuries that are sustained while they're playing so they can get those injuries treated after they finish playing. You know, there are protections in the bill for the athletes against these agents that have been predatory actors. You know, we've seen agents charging 25% fees on these athletes and having them sign agreements that cause them to have to pay part of their earnings for their entire athletic career. And these kids, you know, and we have to recognize the fact that they're still very young when they're originally entering these things. They don't know what they're signing. And so, you know, we're protecting them first and preserving their opportunity. You know, secondly, I think a lot of focus is placed on, you know, this top 1 or 2% of the athletes in the big sports that are getting the big NIL deals. But for the other 98% or 99%, the biggest thing that they get, the most important thing that they get out of their college sports experience is the opportunity to education, the opportunity to get a degree, the opportunity for social mobility. And so we're talking about, you know, we're talking about the sports that don't make money. We're talking about the Olympic sports and the women's sports. And this bill helps to preserve those. And so we need to think about the thing as a full ecosystem and not just focus on football and not just focus on the big stars in football. And so we want to make sure that those guys get paid and they are, you know, appropriately compensated for the value that they bring to their universities, because they do bring a lot. And I fully support them making money and making a lot of it. But, you know, we also have to have a system that's sustainable so that we can continue to have things like, you know, softball and volleyball and soccer and baseball and, you know, all these sports that people love and, again, that provide a lot of opportunity to a lot of kids.
2: There is, Cody, inherent distrust amongst coaches. Even if they want to follow the rules, they're afraid their rivals won't follow the rules. So they don't. How do we solve that?
6: Yeah, it's a classic prisoner's dilemma, of course. But I think the important thing here, and again, the bill that does this, is that you have to have an empowered and effective governing body. And you have to have rules that can be enforced. And where things stand right now, because of court decisions, there's nobody, the NCAA, the College Sports Commission, the conferences, anybody who has the legal authority to really enforce any rules at all. And so, of course, everybody's not following the rules because there are no consequences. This bill actually brings consequences, and it brings the force of Congress to the plate. And so, because, you know, we will be empowering these rules to be enforced, people will have to follow them. And so we can bring back order to the chaos that has emerged that is tearing down the system.
7: So what are your expectations on quarterback Brendan Sorsby and what may happen, and how do we be more patient about when it comes to the NIL and the portal?
6: I think that, you know, I don't think that anything's going to change with respect to you know, the necessity to make decisions quickly and be decisive. I mean, that's any business. You have to strike while the iron's hot, you know, and that's always going to be the case. And so, you know, as transfers come up and there will still be a portal, schools are going to have to pull the trigger and make deals with people very quickly. But, you know, they need to be thoughtful on how they're structured and make sure that they're protecting themselves in case something weird happens. And so, you know, we've tried to do our best at that at Texas Tech. And I think most schools that do things the smart way have also done the same thing. But, yeah, people are always going to have to move quickly and act quickly. Same thing's always been the case, you know, even with high school recruiting. You got to pull the trigger on a kid sometimes. And, you know, you have to take some risk. And, you know, with that risk comes reward, but it also comes the possibility that it's not going to work out. And, that, you know, that's just part of the game. There's nothing we can do legislatively to change that.
2: All right, let's get to the big one. Well, the other one, because there's a lot on the table here, Cody. And Cody Campbell joining us here on ESPN Radio. Sark comes out and fires a shot at your Red Raiders. And for the love of me, I've known Sark a long time, but I didn't understand it. Your reaction when you saw Steve Sarkisian, head coach Texas, taking a shot at your Red Raiders out of conference schedule. Go ahead, the floor is yours.
6: Yeah, I mean, I think it's pretty, you know, it's below the belt, first of all, you know. He shouldn't have done it. And, you know, if he wants to talk big, then schedule us. When they left the conference 5 years ago, they promised us that they would play us every year. And they have made excuse after excuse after excuse as to why they're not going to play us. And they haven't yet scheduled us. And so, you know, I'll just say, hey, look, we're ready to play you. Whenever, if you think you're so good that you can roll your twos and threes out there and you can run over the Big 12, all right, let's play the game. Let's see if you can do it.
7: You know, speaking of
6: the ball.
2: The old lineman's right. Coming out, baby. Old lineman. Watch out.
6: Hey, look, and it's not just an old lineman. It's an old lineman from West Texas, and that's how we operate. If somebody, you know, picks a fight with us, we're happy to square off. And so let's go. Let's do it. Let's play the game.
7: Yeah, the old folks used to say you got to bring some if you want to get some. But speaking of bringing some and playing the game, what do you think is best for the future of college football? 12, 16, 24 team, two team? What is the playoff system that you think works best for the future?
6: You know, I played for Mike Leach, and I was in his first recruiting class. And before he passed away, he recommended a 64 team playoff. Now, I'm not going to quite go that far, but I do think that more access is good. I support a 2014 playoff. I think that the more opportunity you give teams to make it, the more interesting the entire season becomes. All of a sudden, you know, games between 2-8 and 3 teams in November become interesting. People want to watch them. People want to attend them. And, you know, more fan bases continue to remain engaged in college football for a longer length of time during the season. So I think that would be a very positive thing. I also think that there's a very clear economic case for expanding the playoff. I mean, we have a fundamental problem in college sports right now in that there is just not enough money. And the average budget deficit in the FBS this year in 2024 was $20 million per school per year. And everybody's falling short. And so we need to look for ways to make more money. I mean, that's just the honest economic truth. And so if that is an opportunity to make more money, if this is an opportunity to keep more people more engaged and more interested, why not? I mean, why wouldn't we do a 2014 playoff?
2: It actually makes
6: the regular season. I've heard people say it makes the regular season less important. It actually makes the regular season more important and more important for longer. So let's do it.
2: We'll have that conversation off air, Cody. You and I over a cold one and maybe a big old steak. Speaking of steaks, by the way, for America, there's a difference between a steer and a bull. Go ahead, Cody. Tell them.
6: Yeah, I explained this to Pat McAfee earlier. So, yeah, there is a difference between a steer and a bull. And, you know, the mascot for the University of Texas is Bevo, and he's a steer. And through this, you know, conversation with them, or actually non-conversation with them, I found that there are a whole lot more steers down in Austin than there are bulls. And I can tell you, you know, hey, look, in West Texas, we don't have that issue. We'll line up and play you in the middle of a pasture if you want to. Oh, again, let's go spot the ball.
2: Oh, my gosh. You're a prince. When we get a cameo in Landman, that's the last one. When we get a cameo in Landman, let's go, man. What are we doing?
6: Oh, I don't know about that. I'm not a TV star, but look, I am passionate about college football, and I love it. And, you know, this kind of thing is what makes it special. And, you know, another aspect of the bill that, you know, as you read through it, is pretty cool, is that it tries to revive and preserve traditional rivalries. So, you know, those types of games are going to come back. And because that's what people care about, you know, you want to play the teams in your state. You want to play the teams that you're close to. You want to play the against the schools with the people the people you work with went to, you know, and that just makes it so much more fun. It also makes it easier on the fans to actually attend the games. It makes it easier for people to engage. It increases interest. So, you know, the fact that we've created these transcontinental conferences where, you know, Washington is playing Rutgers and all this stuff. Who cares about that game? You know, I mean, obviously it's good football and they're two good programs, two good teams. That's great. But where is the tradition? Where is the animus? Do you even, if you're from Washington State, do you even know anybody from Maryland? You know, I don't know, but I know a whole lot of people who went to the University of Texas and they know me. And we'd have a really fun week giving each other a hard time and talking a lot of trash. And, you know, we'd have a great time at the game. And a lot of people would show up, and it'd be a whole lot of fun. Why wouldn't we have games like that? We should.
2: Folks, he played the game at a very high level. He's passionate about it, and he's trying to help and get it fixed. Cody Campbell, you're a damn good person, man. Thank you so much for the time. Have a great weekend. Thanks, partner.
6: Yeah, you bet. Take care.
2: All right, bud. That's Cody Campbell, Texas Tech Board of Regents chairman, co-CEO of Double Eagle. If you don't know what it is, as I mentioned earlier, go check it out. Dre, we got a lot to unpack there.
21: Oh, yeah.
2: If you want to weigh in quickly, 888-SAY-ESPN, 888-729-3776. Let's get into it right here on ESPN Radio.
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0: Man, there is a ton to unpack from our conversation with Cody Campbell. Outstanding offensive lineman from Texas Tech, billionaire oil tycoon, and a part of every damn committee known to mankind that has been trying to fix the NIL portal world and get college athletics and college football back on track. With Andre Snelling's on me and Fitzsimmons here on ESPN Radio, the ESPN app, Sirius XM Channel 80, we are presented by Progressive Insurance. 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Dre, look, you ran track. You know, I played ball. I mean, it's how do we fix it? Because, yeah. I mean, he went through a lot there. And what this bipartisan bill, and when I mean, literally, it is because you had to get it through the Senate. You need 60 votes, mm-hmm. right? So they've got half on one side are blue, half are red, and they're trying to – he's doing everything he can mm-hmm. to try and fix college ball to where everyone's on a level playing field as far as the P4. What stood out to you the most of that 15-minute conversation that we had with Cody Campbell?
1: Yeah, it was really good to talk to him and hear kind of his passion and what he wants to do from his mouth. Because I'll be honest, when I first started hearing about it becoming like a political issue, my first thought was, how is that going to work, right?
0: Because yeah, I don't like politicians in my sports.
1: Yeah, you know, and I'm still not 100% clear on
0: that's the only way we're going to fix it.
1: Yeah, that's what I was going to say, because, like, who does the enforcing? And so I was one that was saying that maybe the only path forward might be to let the players, you know, have union representation so that they can collectively bargain. That essentially, it's a professional sport in all but name. Let it be that and you know, negotiate that way, because forever – the NCAA was kind of able to say it's my way or the highway. But then now they can't win the cases. The players keep winning the cases. And so, like, it either has to be like a political entity or collectively bargained, because otherwise I don't know how this works.
0: And I like what he said also about advocating for the fans.
1: Yeah.
0: You know, I mean, he was one. And then when he was playing, he was all about them. Most of this, what he's doing is for two things. One, student athlete, you know, me, and let's be honest, student,
1: right?
0: Athlete, right? It's for the players, and then the fans, because without the fans, there are no players.
1: Yep.
0: And I love how he put that. But when it comes to the future of college football, let's just stay with that game, right? 12, 16, 24. He's a proponent at 24, and again, he played at Texas Tech. You know, I mean, he was, you know, an outstanding offensive lineman, played for the Indianapolis Colts,
1: mm-hmm.
0: And then struck oil. God bless him. but it's one where I think 24 is too many. I like 12. I'll settle for 16, but I'm with Mike Elko, head coach at Texas A&M, when he said, "Yeah, let's just go to 40." Mm-hmm. So we're all not getting fired. Yeah. But we're also handing out damn participation trophies here in college football.
1: Yeah, I mean, Cody referenced the call for 64.
0: Mike Leach.
1: And
0: great Mike Leach.
1: I mean, so I'm old enough and you're old enough to remember the college basketball, the tournament used to be much smaller.
0: 32.
1: Yeah, and I mean, and before that, wasn't it? Because didn't it used to just be the champions of their divisions, of their leagues? And so now it's 64, 76, it's getting bigger. I think the same thing's going to happen in football. 24 is coming before you know it, and 64 is probably in the future.
0: Oh, hell no. 24 might be coming, and I'll fight it. And but I'll be like Glass Joe in the Mike Tyson punch out, right? I mean, I'm done. All right, coming up, Tim McMahon is reporting a legend has passed in San Antonio. He joins us after SportsCenter with details here on ESPN Radio.

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9: ABC News, I'm Dave Packard. A judge temporarily pausing payments from the Trump administration's so-called anti-weaponization fund created to offer compensation for those who claim to have been wronged by the Biden administration. After meeting with his team in the Situation Room for about 2 hours to make a final determination about a deal with Iran, President Trump tonight has made no announcement of any decision. And President Trump now saying he has no interest in renovating the Kennedy Center. This after a federal judge halted plans to renovate the center and ordered that the president's name be removed from it. In Washington state, more victims of the rupture of a massive paper mill chemical tank have been found. Fire Chief Brad Hanning.
10: A community gathers to pray for.
9: He says two workers remain unaccounted for in that incident. One miner has been successfully rescued from a cave in Laos after being trapped for a week. But four miners are still in there. On Wall Street, the Dow gained 363 points today. This is ABC News.
11: Here's your Storm Team 20 forecast. Cloudy skies expected tonight. Lows around 63. Winds out of the southeast, 5 to 10 miles per hour. Cloudy skies with a few peaks of sun tomorrow. Daytime highs approaching 83. Slight chance for showers tomorrow night. Lows level off around 61. Partly cloudy skies. I'm meteorologist Laura Lockwood on Sports Radio 92.3 FM in 1450 AM. 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
12: Lauterbach Man here, proudly standing above my busy seven bays on Wabash. The view from here is amazing. I've been looking at our wonderful city for decades upon decades. Many things have changed, but other things have not. We love Abe. We aren't shy about covering things in cheese, then adding toast, then cheese, then fries, then cheese, then, well, you know what I'm talking about. And the thing I'm most proud of, the thousands and thousands of cars that are driving safely, thanks to our talented Lauterbach technicians. Cars going from the airport to the universities, from North Dirksen to South Veterans, crisscrossing from farmland to downtown, waving at tourists and trusted politicians.